0: Oh, Miss Aintree, I love you for that.
1: Yeah, I kind of like you now myself. Yes, even I do.
0: Now, oh. Here, boys. Now, don't I get any attention?
2: Well, she was the one.
3: Excuse me, I didn't know anybody was here.
0: Oh, that's all right, Robert. Oh, this is my nephew, Miss Aintree, and Miss Coleman.
3: Oh, Miss Coleman. She's the one I sent the card to.
0: I thought so, Robert. But why did you send that kind of a card?
3: Well, you said to remember our friends, and it didn't look like Barbara was going to, so I bought a card and sent it to her.
0: Yes, but it was a Mother's Day card.
3: Well, you said teachers are mothers, and a friend indeed is a friend indeed.
1: Huh?
3: I mean, a friend in need is a friend in need.
1: What?
3: Oh, I'm all at the beam again.
0: No. Thanks to you, Robert, we're all back on the beam again. Come on, folks, let's have lunch.

0: The Hallmark Charlotte Greenwood Show was written by Jack Hasty and D.H. Johnson and directed by Thomas Freebairn Smith. By special arrangement, the featured players were Miss Beulah Bondi in the role of Miss Aintree and Ransom Sherman, who played the part of Professor Cady. Others in the regular cast with Miss Greenwood were John Brown, Charles Cantor, and Edward Ryan, who appeared through the courtesy of 20th Century Fox. And now, Charlotte Greenwood.
1: Friends, the President of the United States has proclaimed today a special day of prayer and thanksgiving. Let us unite in a moment of silent prayer, and then will you join us as we say the Lord's Prayer? Our Father, which art in heaven, hallowed be thy name. Thy kingdom come. Thy will be done in earth as it is in heaven. Give us this day our daily bread, and forgive us our debts as we forgive our debtors. And lead us not into temptation, but deliver us from evil. For thine is the kingdom and the power and the glory forever. Amen.

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2: I hope you're not hungry, dear Henry, dear Henry. 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
3: 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After I've been working...
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1: Well, come in, Smithers. What is it? Speak up, boy. Orange juice.
2: No, sir. New Kellogg's Rise and Shine.
1: Hey, finish.
2: And look at this, sir.
1: No peel, no pepsin, it's got vitamin C. Well, Smithers, I suppose this is it.
2: What are you doing, sir?
1: Thank you, Governor. 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
5: Now, in cooperation with police and federal law enforcement departments throughout the United States, the only national program that brings you authentic police case history.

0: Gangbusters!
1: Tonight, the case of the safe-cracking combine, whose leader ruled the gang by brute force, but who couldn't subdue a trouser cuff nor a washed-out blonde.
0: And now to Gangbusters and facts that show the operation of our law enforcement officials in their war against the underworld. Gangbusters has asked Jack Harville, Chief of Detectives, Detroit, Michigan Police Department, to narrate by proxy tonight's case.
2: The inside facts in the case of the safe-cracking combine.
0: Chief Harville, a few minutes ago, you told me that one of the biggest problems of police is organized crime.
3: That's exactly so, Don Gardner. When criminals band together for the purpose of large-scale operations, the job of the police becomes so much harder. You'll see what I mean in tonight's Gangbusters case. About 2 years ago in the city of Detroit, we had numerous complaints of safe burglaries on the west and north sides of the city. Despite efforts of dozens of detectives, we weren't making too much progress in the investigation, partly because of an event which took place in a certain house on the north side one night. In the kitchen of that house, a short but powerfully built man sat playing solitaire. As the door to the living room opened and another man approached, he looked up from the cards.
4: Hmm. Well?
5: Okay, Bet. He's here.
4: Hmm. Very comfortable, Steve?
5: How comfortable can he get?
4: Why don't we let him squirm a while?
5: Ah, come on, Patch. Let's get it over with, huh?
4: Let him squirm.
5: Look, I promised to take Effie to a party tonight. She's going to have... the red jack goes on the queen there.
4: I see it.
5: Effie's cousin's got a birthday.
4: So what do you want me to do, Steve? Give a present?
5: Ah, but come on, Patch. Let's get it over with, huh?
4: Well... I guess Corny Mike squirmed enough, huh?
5: Yeah, sure.
4: Let's go.
5: Hey, tell him, Patch. Tell him good.
4: Don't worry, I will. Hello, Mike. Glad you could make it.
6: What goes, Patch?
4: This won't take long. I got a few things on my mind.
6: I come to do some talking myself.
4: First, you listen.
6: Look, Patch, what's the idea of getting me down here?
5: You said you listen, Mike, so you'll listen.
4: Steve, thought we made a bargain, Mike. I thought there wasn't going to be another safe job on the north or west side without my say-so.
6: What are you talking about?
5: What do you think, Mike? You broke into that joint without his say-so.
6: What are you, a cop? Can you prove it?
7: What I said goes.
8: No more safe jobs around here without my okay.
5: Let go.
8: You want to settle it right here, Mike?
5: Botch. Yes, do you want to settle it right here?
6: Listen, Botch. Let go. Please.
8: I'm listening.
6: Okay, I did that job. Me and the Shallop brothers... You can have your 20%. I'll pay it off right now, right now.
5: We're going to collect more than 20%.
4: Steve.
6: I'll pay it off. I'll pay it.
4: Okay. But I'm warning all of you, Mike. This outfit operates the way I say. No safe jobs without my okay. If anybody thinks they can get away with tricks, I'll come down and beat their head to paste. Personal. All right. Get out of here.
5: You heard him. He said, get out. Go on.
4: Okay. I'm gone.
9: Steve.
5: Hmm?
9: Let's stop and get something to eat. Waffles, maybe.
5: For crying out loud, Effie, didn't you have enough to eat at the party?
9: I'm hungry again.
5: Well, it's late.
9: Please?
5: Where do you want to go?
9: How about the top hat? It's not far.
5: Okay.
9: Steve? You were telling me about Beth.
5: Now, look, Effie, I'm telling you again. I told you all I could tell you.
9: Okay. Batch is getting to be a pretty big shot, huh?
5: Yeah, you said it. As big as this town's ever seen.
9: I don't know. I've seen bigger.
5: Yeah, well, show me a guy's ever organized things the way he has. Nobody even cracks a safe without his say-so.
9: You mean even Corny Mike said he'd go along with Batch? He'd let Batch be the boss? I don't believe it.
5: Corny Mike ain't so tough, not if you know how to handle him. Going to be some dough with this deal,
9: yeah,
5: too.
9: For Batch.
5: Yeah, I'll get my share.
9: Maybe. If Batch can handle Corny Mike and the rest.
5: Don't you worry about Batch. He's slick with them guys, and he's tough. They're scared to death of him. He'll get his, don't you worry.
9: Must be some operator, all right.
5: Yeah. You think... Look, Abby. Forget I told you anything about what was going on.
9: Oh, no, I about me, Steve. I wouldn't say a word, not to nobody.
5: That's a smart kid. Don't you worry, baby. You'll get taken care of. Anything you want. Just ask. Just ask and you'll get.
9: Thanks, Steve. I knew I could depend on you. And Bat.
7: I'm telling you, Inspector Marr, these safe robberies have got to stop. 23 safe robberies in 6 weeks. It's ridiculous.
10: I can assure you, Mr. Edwards, we're doing everything we possibly can.
7: Apparently, it's not enough, Inspector. And as a representative of the Northside Merchants Association, I
10: Mr.
7: feel...
10: Mr. Edwards, would you be surprised if I told you we think we know the men responsible for those burglaries?
7: You do?
10: I said we think we do. There are 10 or 12 men involved. We're sure of that. We've had some of them down here for questioning on occasion.
7: But those men should be in the penitentiary.
10: Mr. Edwards, I could be dead sure they're the ones, but my being sure is not enough. In order to convict a man of burglary, we either have to catch him in the act or find some of the stolen property in his possession or have a confession. And none of these men are confessing to anything.
7: Well, then why don't you arrest these men now? They're bound to have the money on them from that robbery last night.
10: Mr. Edwards, if these men broke into your furniture store and took some cash from your safe, could you pick out your own bills or coins and swear that they were yours?
7: Well,
10: neither could any other victim. When only cash is taken, and the burglars are careful to leave no fingerprints or other evidence at the scene of the crime, a burglary conviction is almost impossible.
7: Well, I suppose you have a pretty difficult job.
10: We have, Mr. Edwards.
7: Well, thanks a lot, Inspector Marr.
10: Excuse me. Yes?
11: Detective LeFou, Inspector. Can I see you?
10: Come right in, LeFou. Mr. Edwards just leaving.
11: Yes, sir.
10: I hope you understand our problems a little better, Mr. Edwards.
7: I think I do. Well, you know where to reach me.
10: Goodbye.
12: No. Excuse me.
7: Sure.
10: Come in, LeFou.
12: Well, Inspector, we had men at back of Corny Mike all last night. Didn't make a move out of his house.
10: Mm-hmm. How about the Schaller brothers?
12: Lost them in traffic. It could have been them, or even Batch. We didn't have him under surveillance either.
10: All right, LeFou. Stick with as many of them as you can. The only way we'll get these boys is to catch some of them in the act. Then maybe we'll get a statement involving the others.
13: Mm-hmm. Hello?
9: Let me talk to Batch.
13: Yeah, just a minute, I'll get him. He's in the kitchen with a friend of you. Hey, who is this, Effie?
9: No, it is not Effie.
13: Oh. Okay, hold the phone. I'll see if it'll talk.
14: That's the way it's going to be, man.
13: Batch.
14: If you don't like... What?
13: Telephone.
14: What do they want?
13: It's for you. Pestle.
14: I'll be right back, Mike.
15: Take your time.
14: Steve, stay here with Mike.
13: It's a dame, Batch.
14: So it's a dame. I'll be right back. Hello.
9: Hello, Batch. Effie.
14: I'm busy.
9: I just wanted to tell you, Steve...
14: Now, look here, Effie. I'm tired of this monkey business. Stop bothering me, will you?
9: Batch, I just want to be friends.
14: Be friends with Steve. That's enough. Leave me alone.
9: Batch, you and me could... Really...
14: I got no time to talk about it. Dumb twist. Mess things up.
15: So you and Batch know what you're...
14: Well, Mike, you gonna get through with it?
15: Look, Batch.
13: Batch, that was Effie on the phone.
14: You're crazy.
13: It was. I know her voice.
14: You mean you think you do? It wasn't Effie.
13: Okay, wasn't Effie.
14: Well, Mike, we can get in a safe, all right. We can get the dough. We can get out, all right.
10: Good. I'm glad to hear it.
14: But this whole thing was my idea. I found a joint. I cased it. I worked out the angles.
10: So?
14: So I don't feel you're entitled to any 20%.
10: Don't you?
13: Bat City wants 20%.
14: Not for sitting on a throne like a king. He don't get no 20%.
10: I don't figure on sitting on a throne like a king. This time, Steve and I are going along.
3: So, Don, the criminal, Stanley Greylack, known as Batch, and his henchmen, Mike Cornichuk and Steve Constantine, conspired to stage still another safe burglary on Detroit's north side. But they had no idea of how close detectives under Inspector James Marr were to the evidence they sought. Now back to Gangbusters. You were telling us, Chief Harville, how the gang of safecrackers under the direction of Stanley Grelak, alias Batch, had planned still another safe burglary on the north side of Detroit.
14: That's right, Don. They knew the doors and windows of the furniture store they intended to loot were protected by a burglar alarm. They also knew the occupants of an apartment on the second floor of the building were out of town. After the criminals gained entrance to this residence by picking a lock, they cut a hole in the floor leading to the private office of the owner of the furniture store. After nearly 2 hours of quiet work, they were about ready to scramble through the opening and crack the safe.
6: Okay. That's got it.
5: Yeah, right.
6: Plaster. Mike.
4: Yeah?
6: Get the ladder.
15: Hey, fellas.
6: Ladder. Come on up. Watch it. Watch it.
5: Okay, put it through.
6: Easy now, easy. Yeah. Okay, that's got it. Go on, Steve. You first.
5: Right. Safe is as tough as cutting a hole. This is going to be an all-night job.
6: Plaster. Oh, go on. Get down there.
5: Okay. I'm getting them. Hey, nice office. Awful pretty. Hey, how'd you like a fountain pen, boss?
4: Hey, those lay there.
5: Okay.
4: Get picked up with one of them on you. We're all in trouble.
5: Bring it again.
6: Mike.
4: Yeah? Bring the stuff.
6: All right. Bring the stuff, fellas.
5: Okay.
4: Take a look around the main office.
5: Yeah.
4: Watch yourself.
5: Hey, this door's locked.
4: Let me see that thing. Yeah, the snap lock.
5: Hmm? Oh, yeah.
4: Open it up.
5: Yeah, sure.
4: Good. They can't see nothing from the street.
5: And there's the safe.
6: Mike, you coming?
4: Can't do it without me.
6: Let's go.
16: I'll watch it in here. There's a trap wire in front of the safe.
4: Careful, Steve. Trap wire.
5: Trap wire, yeah, I'm careful.
16: It's around someplace.
5: Okay, see it over there. Yeah, there it is. Oh!
6: You walk right into it. Who's that?
17: Okay, we don't have time for fights back in the office. Come on. Inside.
5: Yeah.
17: The door.
4: Is it locked?
5: Let's get out of here.
6: Up the ladder.
4: Hold it. Stay away from that ladder.
5: What for? They'll nab us, sure.
4: Yeah. And they'll nab us quicker on the street if we get out. We stay right here.
16: Oh, no.
4: We stay right here. The doors and windows are all okay. They won't see nothing. We might get away with it.
16: All right, Patch. You got a customer.
5: All right, Patch, but keep your fingers crossed, boys.
18: Doesn't look like there's much to it, Inspector.
19: Yep.
18: Two squad cars are here within a minute after the call came over. They looked around. None of the doors or windows were touched. It's probably short in the system.
19: Get a look inside?
18: We're going to. The owner's opening up now. Just got here.
19: Good.
18: Oh, by the way, this is the furniture store your friend Mr. Edwards owns.
19: Oh, so it is. Hello there, Mr. Edwards.
20: Oh, hello, Inspector. Is there a chance somebody might be inside?
19: There's a chance.
20: I'll open up.
19: There are patrolmen all around the building with you?
20: It's covered. I hope it's a false alarm. There's a step there. Watch it in the dark.
19: Yeah, I see. Now, where's the safe? That's what they'd be after.
20: Back there in the office.
19: The nightlight's on back there.
20: Oh, yes. We always have a nightlight. Insurance company rules, you know.
19: I know. Nothing looks disturbed.
20: The safe has... Uh-oh. The trap wire is down.
19: Yeah. Might have fallen down. Doesn't take much, you know. What's in here, Mr. Edwards?
20: Oh, this is my private office. I keep it locked.
19: Oh, I see. Would you mind opening it up? I'd like to look around.
20: Yes, of course. I think I have a key. Yes, here it is.
21: Inspector Barnes.
19: Yes?
21: I think I found your burglar. Come here.
19: What'd you find, LaFue?
18: Could this be your guilty party?
19: She certainly could.
20: You mean the cat could set off the trap wire?
19: Easily.
18: All it takes is the slightest touch. Contact's made, and that's it.
19: Wonder the cat hasn't given you this kind of trouble before, Mr. Edwards.
20: Well, we only just got the cat yesterday. I'm beginning to have trouble with mice, you know.
1: You'll take my advice, Mr. Edwards. Either get a new system for catching mice or a new system for protecting your safe. Otherwise, you'll be down here two or three times a week answering that burglar alarm.
20: I suppose we'll try mouse traps.
18: Run along, kitten. You've caused enough trouble for one night.
1: Come on, Cube. Let's go.
20: Right.
1: Good night, Mr. Edwards.
20: Just a second. I'm coming, too.
13: Batch, I never want another one like that. Boy, that was as close as I ever wanted.
4: We got away, didn't we?
13: Did we? Boy, I can't believe it yet.
4: Now, look, Steve. The same thing I told Mike and the other boys goes for you. As soon as you get home, take those clothes and wash them out good.
13: But, Batch, these pants are wool. They shrink up to my knees.
4: Then get rid of them altogether. Burn them.
13: What are you worried about?
4: I'm worried about one of us getting picked up. Cutting through all that plaster was more of a mess than I counted on.
13: So I brush off the pants.
4: You'll wash them or burn them like I said. Cops decide to pick you up, that plaster put you inside the furniture store for sure.
13: Okay, whatever you say. Look, how about stopping for a drink, huh? I could use one right now.
4: I got no time.
13: What's one drink?
4: I said I got no time. Gotta meet somebody and I'm late.
13: Oh, yeah? Who?
4: Somebody you don't know.
13: Somebody I don't know. Okay.
4: Go on home and get some sleep. You need it.
13: Where you been, Effie? All night.
9: Didn't expect you'd be up yet.
13: Who went to sleep? Where you been, huh? I tried calling every place, so I come to wait for you.
9: Why?
13: Why do you think? I want to talk to you, that's why.
9: Well, I knew you'd be busy on the job practically all night. I stayed at my cousin's.
13: Heh.
9: What does that mean, heh?
13: Heh.
9: Okay.
13: Batch tell you what happened on the job?
9: Batch, I didn't see Batch.
13: No, you saw your cousin. Now, Effie, I swear, if I ever catch you with another guy, I'm going to kick your pussy.
9: You'll never catch me.
13: Were you with Batch or was you?
9: I wasn't.
13: Tell me the truth, will you?
9: Steve, don't.
13: Were you?
9: Don't.
13: Were you?
9: No, I...
13: Good thing you weren't.
9: I was at my cousin's, you can call her.
13: Don't worry, I will, too. I
9: haven't even seen Batch.
13: You talked to him on the phone, didn't you?
9: Me?
13: Yeah, you. The other night when I answered, didn't you?
9: No, that wasn't me, I swear.
13: He tells me to get the plaster out of my clothes, and then he runs around with you if you... Who's that?
9: I don't know.
13: Yeah, well, I know.
9: Steve!
13: Now, look here, Batch.
18: Hello, Steve. Going someplace?
13: Yeah, policeman. I guess I am.
18: You bet you are. For a ride downtown. Okay, back inside.
13: All right, okay. Just take it easy.
16: Getting close.
4: Don't worry about it, Mike. Steve will be out in an hour. Finish your drink.
16: Uh-oh. You got company.
9: Hello, Batch.
4: Get out of here, Effie.
16: Hello, Effie.
9: They picked Steve up.
4: So what do you want me to do?
9: I just come to tip you off.
4: Why are you acting like this is the first time he was ever questioned?
16: He'll be out in a couple of hours. They got nothing to hold him on.
9: What's the matter, Batch? Why can't we be friends?
4: We are friends. Let's leave it at that.
9: You know what I mean.
4: Sure, I know what you mean. Let me tell you something, baby. I learned a long time ago not to let dames interfere with business, especially other guys' dames. Now walk out of here before somebody has to carry out.
9: Okay, Batch. That's the way you want.
4: That's the way I want it. Scram.
18: Detective Bureau, a few talking.
2: Inspector Marr.
18: Yes, sir?
2: I want you to bring Steve Constantine to my office right away for questioning.
18: Oh? Did you get a report back?
2: You bet we did, and I think it's just the thing that's going to break this case wide open.
0: Now, back to Gangbusters.
22: And where'd you say you got these pants, Steve?
13: I borrowed them from a guy named Graham, I told you. Johnny Graham.
18: Before you said it was Joe Graham.
13: Joe Graham, Johnny Graham, what's the difference?
18: How come they fit you so well?
13: We're the same size, Joe and me.
22: Where's Joe Graham live?
13: In Jackson. He's from Jackson.
18: Where in Jackson?
13: Jackson. How should I know?
22: When did you borrow them?
13: Yesterday. Just yesterday. Joe come over and he wanted me to do some work in the garage, so he had an extra pair of pants and I put them on. We done the work.
22: In the garage?
13: Yeah, in the garage. We clean out some stuff and put sawdust down where the oil leaks and... Well, you know, all that kind of thing, so I says to Joe, I says, Joe, this is some job, and he says he never expected it. Well, after we finish in the garage, we sit down for lunch, and then...
22: Yesterday, huh?
13: Sure, yesterday.
7: Right after you borrowed the pants.
5: Well, not right after, maybe an hour.
7: That's funny.
5: That's funny.
7: Your cleaner said those are your pants. He had them cleaned there three times. He showed me the marks.
5: Okay, so they're my pants.
8: And you wore them breaking into that furniture store last night.
5: I did not.
8: You didn't wear the pants?
5: I didn't break into no furniture store.
7: You ever see one of these, Chief?
5: I don't want to look at nothing. I want out of here.
8: It's a laboratory report. Particles of plaster were taken from the cuffs of those pants. They were identical with the plaster that came down when you cut a hole in the ceiling of that furniture store.
5: Oh, you kidding. Plaster's plaster.
7: Oh, come on, Steve. You know this report definitely puts you inside that furniture store. This is evidence, the best. Could send you away for 10 years.
8: Well, look, Steve, you might as well tell us all about it.
5: I wasn't near no furniture store.
8: Yeah, Steve, you're on your way. Maybe you can do yourself some good by opening up.
5: I ain't opening up for nobody. You can give me 30 years and I ain't opening up.
8: Who was with you? Batch, Corny Mike?
5: A couple of guys I never seen before. Strangers. Met him walking down the street. As a matter of fact, it was this Joe Graham. That's who it was. It's Joe Graham.
8: It was Batch, wasn't it?
5: Let me along, will you?
8: Steve.
5: What?
8: Ever heard of a girl named Effie?
5: No.
8: No. Well, that's funny. She and your friend Batch have been spending a lot of time together.
5: Is that so?
8: They were in a bar together a little while ago, having a great time.
5: What bar? You're lying.
8: Oh, why should I lie, Steve? It doesn't mean a thing to me. That's just what the detective we've got on Batch reported.
7: Effie's your girl, isn't she, Steve?
5: Okay, so she's my girl.
7: You're going away to the penitentiary and going to leave her all to Batch.
8: Maybe they know you're hooked. Maybe that's what they're celebrating.
5: Let me out of here, will you?
7: Open up, Steve. You can take Batch along with you.
8: Come on, let's have it.
5: 32-timers to both of them.
8: He was with you, wasn't he, Steve?
5: Yeah. Yeah, he was with me. Well, what are you waiting for? Get your stenographer in here. Get him in here. I'll tell you enough to clear 50 safe crackings. Get the guy in here. Get him. Batch. You want to know about Batch?
8: Yeah, Steve. About all of them. And start from the beginning.
11: Well, Batch, welcome to the country club.
23: Take it easy. Keep your mouth shut. We'll be out in the street in an hour.
7: Okay, Batch. This is your cell.
23: Much obliged.
7: Hi, Mike.
11: Come in, Batch. We need another hand for this Dutchie.
23: Copper, don't lose that key. You'll be needing it in a few minutes. We got Ritz working.
7: Now, don't kid yourself, Batch. This time you're hooked. Steve opened up.
23: You're lying, Copper.
7: Am I? You'll see what he has to say as soon as we get you upstairs. Well, make yourself comfortable.
3: So, Don, 8 arrests simultaneously at 4 o'clock in the morning brought to an end this troublesome gang of safecrackers. They're all now serving long terms in the Michigan State Penitentiary.
0: Well, thank you, Chief of Detectives Jack Harville, Detroit Police Department, for the inside facts in this case history. And congratulations to members of the Detroit Detective Bureau who successfully concluded this difficult investigation. Tonight's case was dramatized by Stanley Niss and directed by William Sweets, with Arthur Vinton, Elspeth Eric, and Walter Vaughn in leading roles. Don Gardner speaking. Gangbusters is a Phillips H. Lord production.
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0: Our story this week is about a great stage actress, a fictional and very theatrical character. But our guest star, who plays the role, is a very real person. I, for one, have been particularly impressed with the sincerity of her work. I noticed it first, quite a few years ago, in Lost Horizon, a motion picture which is today looked upon by many people as a real classic. And I've seen her since in many other fine productions. So, it's a great pleasure indeed to welcome to our radio theater, lovely Jane Wyatt.
1: Well, thank you very much, Les. You know, so many of my friends have told me how much fun it is to play this program. I've been looking forward to working with you.
0: Well, it's nice of you to say that, Jane, but I'm afraid you're just trying to make us feel good.
1: Oh, no. I'm the sincere type. You said so.
0: Touché. Okay, I'll just say thank you.
1: You're welcome.
0: And while we're being sincere, Jane, I'd like to say that I'm sincerely looking forward to your performance and to a little talk with you right after the play.
1: I'll be right here, Les.
0: Thank you, Jane Wyatt. And now, here is our announcer.

0: The curtain is up, and here is the play.
1: Do you think Miss London will be much longer, Miss Meadows?
2: Oh, I think she'll be along soon, Mrs. Worthington. But you know how great artists are. They forget little things like time.
3: Well, newspaper men are used to waiting for interviews, executions, pardons, deaths, births. And there's seldom any scenery as fine as I've found in this hotel suite.
2: If that was directed at me. Thank you, kind sir.
1: Well, I do hope she'll say yes. The ladies will be so disappointed if Miss London can't speak to us.
2: I'm sure Miss London will make every effort to attend your meeting. She's busy, of course, but she always tries to do everything possible to comply with such requests. She's one of the most gracious people I've ever...
4: Penny, get Morgan to New York immediately. I absolutely refuse to perform in that theater. What idiot made that advance arrangement? Whoever it was, tell Morgan to fire him. And how do these people get in here? I told you to stuff the cracks in the door.
2: They've been waiting for hours, Vicky.
4: Who are you?
2: Vicky, this is Mrs. Hobart Worthington.
1: That's a shame. Well, that is. We were hoping you'd find a few minutes while you're in town, Miss London, to speak at a luncheon meeting of our society.
2: Mrs. Worthington is president of the Society for the Preservation of Pure Shakespeare.
1: Ah, my dear lady, there is nothing pure about Shakespeare. Well, of course, we refer to his plays, not to the man himself. And surely you, as first lady of the theater, could bring us such exciting interpretations of his immortal dramas.
2: I loathe Shakespeare.
1: You don't like Shakespeare? But why?
2: He drinks too much. A good day, Mrs. Worthington. My secretary will roll you to the door.
4: I think maybe you'd better go. When she's in this room.
1: But Miss Meadows, Shakespeare is dead and...
5: Oh, really? Oh, I must tell Vicky. You know, being on tour, we miss out on so much of the news. Goodbye, Mrs. Worthington.
2: Now, you. Who are you?
0: Judson Miller.
2: You remind me of a newspaper reporter.
0: As a matter of fact, I am. I'm with the Morning Bulletin.
2: That probably accounts for the resemblance. But I never grant interviews when I'm on tour. Small-town reporters have a revolting tendency to be overawed by the London legend. Just the headline, Victoria London is here, is really sufficient.
0: As you wish, Miss London. Oh, by the way, the city editor is a demon for accuracy. Would you mind spelling your name for me?
2: Why, you impudent... Penny, I'm going to rest for a while. Under no circumstances am I to be disturbed. And get this poor man's Drew Pearson out of here at once.
0: Oh, that's the London legend.
2: Oh, I'm terribly sorry, Mr. Miller. Vicky can be very sweet, but the train was late and apparently the theater isn't...
0: Is that part of your job, placating the press? It must keep you busy.
2: Oh, actually, I owe a great deal to Miss London. I was in one of her shows that flopped, the only one that ever did, of course. And she took me on as a secretary. That was 4 years ago.
0: You mean you gave up your career for this?
2: I didn't give up a career. Well, I don't suppose I was a very good actress anyway. Well, I do meet a lot of interesting people.
0: Like newspaper reporters, for instance, who'd like to take you to lunch?
2: Well, not many of those.
0: Good. I like to be a man of distinction. How about it, then? Can you meet me down in the lobby in, say, an hour?
2: Well, Vicky will be...
0: She certainly will, but come anyway.
2: All right. I'll be there.
0: Good. In an hour, then. Bye.
2: Take it easy, Penny Meadows. Remember, you're just passing through town. Okay, Vicky, you can come out now.
4: Oh, really, darling, I do think you could spare me some of these encounters.
2: And ruin your whole day? Do you mean to stand there and admit you deliberately thrust those yokels on me?
4: Oh, I'd hardly classify Judd Miller as a yokel.
2: Oh?
4: I found Mr. Miller very interesting. He's good-looking, too, and, well, a really nice person.
2: And when did all this research take place?
4: Oh, he and that clubwoman were waiting here for ages while you were stomping around at the theater.
2: Well, naturally, I tried to be as nice as I could.
4: But it does get embarrassing trying to keep your public friendly.
2: Now, darling baby, Penny Lamb, don't be so challenging. If this small town Horace Greeley appeals to you, I'm sure he must be a positive angel. Have fun with him, baby. Anything that makes you happy.
4: Oh, why don't you go in your bedroom and rest?
2: Next crime on my schedule. Oh, by the way, did you place that call to New York?
4: Of course not. By the time it came through, you'd have forgotten why you called.
2: Penny, you're sensational. No wonder every other actress in the business would gladly cut my throat to get you for a secretary. They all know if you left me, I'd be through. But absolutely through.
4: One more week of this tour, and the only job I'll be good for is the woman they saw in half.

0: you, Penny.
1: Who else? Time to get up.
0: Oh, I'm exhausted. I gave a terrific performance last night, though. Papers here?
1: Uh-huh. Just put them on the table beside your bed. The reviews are golden, of course.
0: Naturally. Did you order any breakfast? I'm famished, in a dramatic sort of way.
1: I know, even your stomach growls in pear-shaped tones. What'll I order?
0: Oh, I don't care. Any little thing out of season.
1: As long as it's ham and eggs and fried potatoes. Delicate London appetite. Shall I go in the other room to phone?
0: No, you won't disturb me. I just want to glance at the headlines. What a stimulating and unique review. Last night, Victoria London stormed into the hearts of our countrymen with her brilliant performance in the sensational new drama, Darkness. And why must I always storm or sweep or capture? What I'd give for one bright, shiny new verb in a review. And must I always be brilliant? Couldn't I simply be terrific? If just one reporter in one of these flea-bitten towns could think of one new thing...
1: No, take it easy. Your food will be here soon.
0: I hope you told them there must be simply pounds of butter on that toast. The way they doled it out, you'd think butter was a dollar a pound.
1: Oh, you're close, Vicky. You know, someday one of these hotel managers is going to hang a blue ribbon on me as we check out. The hungriest customer they've ever had.
0: Well, really, darling. Think what would happen to the London legend if anyone discovered I ate that farmhand's breakfast while you sipped at a glass of tomato juice.
1: Oh, that reminds me. Speaking of the London legend and farmhand breakfasts, have you read Judson Miller's column? Oh, but of course you haven't. Your disposition is much too sweet at this point.
0: Judson Miller?
1: Mm.
0: Oh, of course, the interesting reporter.
1: Mm.
0: Well, anything for a change from the Saccharine Review. How clean did he pick my bones?
1: He didn't even pull a knife.
0: Mm-hmm.
1: Yesterday morning, says Mr. Miller, a legend died. The fabulous London legend simply turned up its toes for this reporter when his brief encounter with the allegedly tempestuous stage queen, Victoria London, revealed her to be as sweet and motherly as a clucking hen, and about as fiery as an Iowa housewife rocking on her front veranda.
0: What? Let me see that.
1: Well, that's what the man says. Here, read it yourself.
0: Vicky, as this comfortable as an old shoe star is known to the millions of friends she gathers about her, would be the first to admit that she enjoys nothing more than a plain, wholesome farmhand breakfast instead of the caviar a press agent writes about. Why,
1: I think that... you'll like the last line, Vicky. It's certainly a very generous observation.
0: What? Oh, let's see. Victoria London, legend to the contrary, is as wholesome and American as apple pie. I'll kill him. I'll ruin him.
1: Oh, but Vicky, Jed hasn't said anything you could possibly construe as insulting.
0: Oh, no. He's done a thorough job of making me sound like Sunbonnet Sue in her later years, that's all. Operator, get me the morning bulletin on the phone.
2: Yes, Miss London.
0: And hurry.
1: Oh, please, Vicky, you shouldn't let that story throw you. Jed only...
0: Me, Victoria London, an Iowa housewife rocking on her...
2: Morning bulletin.
0: Do you still have a Judson Miller working for you?
2: Did you want to talk to Mr. Miller?
0: Well, of course I want to talk to him. Why do you think I called?
2: Who shall I say is calling?
0: Victoria London.
2: Who? Whom?
0: Victoria London.
2: Just a minute, Miss London.
1: Really, Vicky, I'm sure the Judd didn't mean any harm. After all, you were dreadfully rude to him.
0: Uh-huh. Things begin to add up. You were unusually late getting back to the hotel last night.
2: Mr. Miller is busy. Will you hold on, please?
0: I certainly will. Penny, you're not throwing yourself away on a character like this Miller, are you?
2: He's still busy.
0: I'll wait. Where did he take you?
1: Well, all we did was take a ride up on a hill. He showed me the city. You know, the lights and things like that.
0: Spare me the revolting details.
3: Hello?
0: Mr. Miller?
3: Yes.
0: This is...
3: I know who it is. I was expecting to hear from you. I thought my little article might annoy you just a wee bit.
0: Why? Heavens to Betsy, as we say in Iowa. I'm not annoyed.
3: What?
0: Not a bit. I thought your column was devastating. Loved it.
1: But, Vicky, you...
3: Well, I guess maybe I misjudged you.
0: Oh, really, Mr. Miller, you don't know me very well. I adore such... Well, such refreshing interviews. If you knew me...
1: Oh, no.
3: Well, you're grand sport, Miss London, and I owe you, well, at least a cocktail. Maybe sometime before you leave here, we could...
0: This afternoon? Oh, well, just a moment. I'll check with Penny. Darling, am I free this afternoon? Around 5?
1: Oh, let's say you're available. Free is hardly the word, because somebody's going to pay for this.
0: I'm free, Judd. divinely free.
3: Well, good.
0: Will you pick me up at the hotel at 5?
3: Sure. See you then.
0: Goodbye. There, Petty. Baby, you see? I didn't hurt you, Judd. I think I handled the situation beautifully. Mm,
1: just like an octopus. That's the first tentacle.
0: Well, let's see. Heavens, it's almost noon, and I've a date at 5. Penny, have them send up a hairdresser. Oh, and a masseuse, and yes, a manicure.
1: Oh, surely you've left out someone. How about a nice, friendly psychiatrist for me?
0: And, of course, I'll need a brief nap. A girl needs an extra hour to prepare for an engagement when she's, 28 years old.
1: Vicky, there are some subjects on which you're not an expert, and addition's one of them.
0: Now, Penny, don't claw at me. I'm not going to cook your little friend goose. I'll just, singe him a little.
4: 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And now, our announcers.

0: in.
1: Hello, Vicki. Penny around?
0: No, I had to send her to the hotel for something. She'll come back to the theater to pick up my costumes and makeup later.
1: Oh, I thought maybe...
0: Where are we going tonight, Judd? Let's hurry.
1: Vicki...
0: Be a dream boy. Carry my jewel case. Thanks. You haven't told me how I look tonight, Judd. And I dress specially for you.
1: Vicki, we're not going out tonight.
0: Good. We'll have a nice, quiet evening by ourselves. Oh, I'm tired of these clubs in this town anyway. But it has been a divine week. You saved me from complete desolation, Judd.
1: I'll call a cab for you, Vicki. I think this game you've been playing with me has gone quite far enough.
0: Game? What are you talking about, Judd?
1: Oh, the whole campaign. This week you've spent keeping Penny away from me, making me dance attendance on you. By tonight, I was supposed to lay my heart at your feet. And as I groveled in the dust, you were going to place a dainty foot on my chest, raise your banner aloft and snarl, so I'm an Iowa housewife, am I? Wasn't that the plan?
0: Yes, Judd. That was what I intended to do.
1: I think you can make it back to the hotel without my help. Cab.
0: Oh, Judd, I'm a beast for wanting to get revenge on you. Oh, how I loathe myself. And Judd, I'll die if you don't forgive me.
2: Where to?
1: Hotel Markham. Here, driver. This ought to take care of it. Good night, Miss
0: Judd,
1: London.
0: Judd, can't you see? Don't you realize why I acted such a fool? Are you so blind, my darling?
1: What are you getting at?
0: Oh, Judd, you said in your column you'd seen the London legend die. Well, you may as well come to its funeral. Because, you see, the cold, unattainable Victoria London is no more. She's now a woman. A warm-hearted woman who wants you.
1: Huh?
0: Oh, my darling. Had you given up hope that I would ever be yours?
1: Well, no. No, exactly. Well, that is, I never gave it much thought.
0: Oh, my timid warrior. My naive angel.
2: Hey, you still want this cab?
0: Coming, darling.
1: Yeah, I guess so. As long as I'm going to be taken for a ride, we might as well go in a taxi.
0: Morning, Penny. Did you call the theater manager and tell him I decided to hold over for a week?
3: I called him the first thing this morning, just like you told me to, when you woke me at 4 a.m. to impart the glad tidings.
0: I'll wager he's doing handsprings over the news, too. And, Penny, call Morgan in New York. I'll have to make some arrangements
3: with
0: him.
3: That won't be necessary. Hmm? The theater manager regrets that Victoria London stormed onto the stage of his theater for her final storm last night. Tomorrow at high noon, a trained dog act is scheduled for appearance, and we leave town as per schedule late this afternoon.
0: Oh, that idiot. Well, I'll simply have to go over to the theater and talk to him myself.
3: Well, maybe you and the dogs could come to some understanding.
0: Any other morning, Penny, my sweet, I'd snarl right back at you. But today, nothing is going to mar it.
3: I know this is a dreadful thought, Vicki, and hardly worthy of me, but could it be you're in love again?
0: That clever mind of yours. I should have known I can't have any secrets from you. But was that, again, entirely necessary? Judd is the finest...
3: Oh, then it is Judd Miller.
0: But, darling, of course it's Judd. Penny, what I can do for that man. Take him to New York, see that he meets the right people, let him write a few books or poems or something, and just like that, he'll be as famous as I am.
3: Don't say things like that before I've had my lunch.
0: Why, Penny, baby, I do believe you're jealous. But that's ridiculous. Judd is years older than you are. Well, a few anyway. He's sophisticated, and you must admit you're terribly... undeveloped.
3: Oh, no, it's the rocks in my head that make me seem that way.
0: Penny, really, you mustn't let some schoolgirl crush you had on Judd seem that important. I know you went out with him a few times, and I'm sure he was very kind to you. But really, darling, when will you learn that kindness isn't love?
3: Well, that's the course I flunked, I guess. Oh, Vicki, please, don't be angry, but you know Judd'll be just one more casualty in your marital warfare.
0: Not Judd. He's a challenge, Penny. He can be cruel, then gentle. Stern, then compassionate. Brutal, then tender. Judd is the sort of man I'll have to fight for, always. Fight to win, fight to keep, and he's worth that fight.
3: Speaking of fights, weren't you going over to the theater?
0: Oh, yes, I'll dash over there now. When Judd comes, entertain him.
3: In my nice, undeveloped way?
0: Tell him I won't be long.
3: Oh, Judd, how could you? How could you?

0: That's you. Well, come in. Vicky had to go to the theater to see a man about some dogs.
1: Hello, Penny.
0: Vicky's been quite taken with your city, Mr. Miller. She'd like to stay for another week. Of course, we're due in New York, but you know how Vicky is once she's made up her mind.
1: Yeah, I know.
0: Yeah, I suppose you do.
1: Has she said anything to you about last night?
0: Oh, only a few thousand adjectives that rhyme with Lohengrin and Mendelssohn.
1: But she can't be serious. You know, she is kind of overwhelming, and last night she went off on some tangent about getting married and going to New York, and I guess I went along with the gag.
0: Oh,
1: but...
0: fine. Chivalry may not be dead, but it's sure in a coma.
1: Yeah, well, you've certainly been a big help, disappearing into your cocoon all week.
0: I'm sorry, but I refuse to pull hair and scratch eyes over a man, especially when the hair, eyes, and man belong to my employer.
1: Now, Penny, listen to me. I came up this morning to talk to Vicky, to clear up anything that might have been misunderstood last night and take my exit line.
0: And what makes you think you're going to get an exit line? Oh, no. Victoria London is all yours, for the next few months at least. And then, of course, it's someone else's turn to be Mr. Victoria London.
1: Penny, I am not going to marry her. Can't you get it into your thick little skull that the woman doesn't mean a thing to me?
0: Maybe you'd like me to deliver that message when Miss London returns.
1: I think you've acted as Miss London's messenger long enough. Oh, Penny, can't you see that Vicky's built a wall around you, put you in a remote little world for her own selfish convenience? Penny, aren't you ever human? Don't you get it?
0: Human? Me? But I am, Judd. I'm so human, I wish Victoria London would drop dead. And you'd tell me that...
1: That I love you, Penny. I do. Very much.
0: Oh, Judd. Oh, but what'll Vicky...
1: Will you stop worrying about that woman?
0: Oh, but you don't stop. Just like that, not with Vicky. I've seen her select husbands before, and I've seen what happened to little girls who've gotten her way.
1: There aren't going to be any little girls around. You're going to throw something into a suitcase and get out of here before she comes back. I'll wait here.
0: Oh, you can't, Judd. I won't let you. She'll claw you to pieces.
1: Darling, like I said, I love you very much, but I don't think you're quite bright. Now go on down and wait for me in my car.
0: Yes, Judd. And, Judd, you haven't asked me, but I do love you.
1: Vicky, my angel.
2: Have you been waiting long, my precious?
1: It seemed years.
2: I know, I know. Every moment I spent with that stubborn theater manager seemed an eon, because I knew you were here, waiting for me.
1: And what's the verdict? Do you stay another week?
2: No, but definitely no. You can be ready to leave in a couple of hours, can't you?
1: I'm ready to leave now.
2: Oh, Judd, I'm so excited. And it's all going to be so absolutely heavenly. What a marvelous future we're going to have. The farm, you writing a novel, I capturing audiences.
1: I can't wait to get started. And I think Billy's young enough that the sudden change won't affect him. Still at the pliable age, you know.
2: Billy? Who is Billy?
1: Well, that's my boy. Didn't I tell you about him?
2: You certainly did not.
1: I know he'll love you, Vicky. They all will.
2: All?
1: Well, only three, really, but they can be a handful. Billy's the youngest. He's only two. And then Roger's six, and the oldest one, Randolph. Randy's 10.
2: And why have you kept the news of your hoard to yourself up till now?
1: Well, I don't like to brag about them, that's all. Some parents talk too much about their youngsters.
2: Those are the ones I like.
1: But, Vicky, you sound annoyed. I expected you to be pleased.
2: Oh, but I am.
1: I know you'll be terribly restless after you quit the stage, Vicky, but the kids will take up your time, keep your mind occupied.
2: I quit the stage?
1: Well, you don't think I'd let you support me. I want to support you, be your protector against the world. I want to shield you from the vacant, glassy gaze of the public. I want to...
2: When the public looks at me, there's no vacancy. I'm afraid, Judd, that perhaps we've rushed into this romance a bit hastily. After all, I do have an opening in New York in 2 weeks, and there'll be thousands of things I have to do.
1: Vicky, you don't mean... You can't mean that last night was merely another conquest for you. That it wasn't serious. That we aren't going to share that golden future together.
2: Mr. Miller... Our golden future is just like Christmas jewelry. It's already turning a little green. I'm willing to admit that last night's taxi ride was stimulating. But, oh, Mr. Miller, I've ridden in so many taxis.
1: Vicky, you can't
2: do this to you? Oh, but I can, and I have. Goodbye, Mr. Miller. It's been interesting. And give my love to the kiddies. All of them. Three children. Next thing, I'd be a grandmother. Penny! Penny, you can come out now. Mama's dusted off the big, nasty local wolf. And you're going to love it, darling. He pleaded. They always do, of course. But he was on his knees. Silly boy. Penny, Are you asleep in that bedroom? Come on out. I have a positively convulsing story for you. Penny! Penny! Penny, where are you? I wonder if she went out.
3: Hello? This is the desk.
2: This is Victoria London. Has Miss Meadows gone out? I mean, is her key in the box?
3: Miss Meadows? She checked out just a little while ago.
2: Checked out? But she couldn't have. This is ridiculous.
3: She left a note for you, Miss London. I have it here.
2: Oh, well, read it to me.
3: Certainly. Thanks for softening the target with those London bombs. The objective was a pushover, and as you always said, Vicky, surrender can be sweet. Your former secretary, Penny. Are you still there, Miss London? Miss London, did you get it?
2: Did I get it? Ah, yes. Thank you very much. Well, how do you like that? She's marrying him. And after I squandered this whole irritating week just trying to save that girl from that small town Casanova.

0: And the curtain falls on Act Two of the Movie Town Radio Theater's presentation of the London Legend, starring Miss Jane Wyatt, who returns in just a moment. And our star, Miss Jane Wyatt. Jane, you really made the great Victoria London come to life. I believed every minute of it.
1: Oh, goodness. I mean, well, thank you very much, Les, but I do hope I wasn't so convincing that everyone will confuse me with the selfish prima donna I played.
0: Well, I don't think so, Jane. Certainly anyone who's worked with you knows that you're one of the least temperamental stars in the business.
1: Well, I hope that's true.
0: Now, what about the theater, Jane? Any plays planned for the coming season?
1: Well, I don't know, Les. You know, I've divided my time between Broadway and Hollywood for quite a few years now. But lately, I've been doing more picture work than usual.
0: And I hope that between your busy screen and stage assignments, you'll find time for another radio appearance with us.
1: I'd like that, Les. It's been wonderful fun. And I'd like to thank the cast of the London Legend, too. They were all grand. Particularly Jean Bates, who played Penny. I don't know what I would have done without her. I would have been completely lost. But completely.
0: Thank you, Miss London. I mean, Miss Jane Wyatt. In the cast, you heard our star, Miss Jane Wyatt as Vicky, Jean Bates as Penny, Olin Soule as Judd, Isabel Randolph as Mrs. Worthington, Harry Golder as the clerk. Music was composed and conducted by Del Castillo. The London Legend was written by Peggy Bailey, edited by Bud Lesser, produced and directed by yours truly, Les Mitchell.

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14: Thank you very much indeed, folks, and welcome to the show. Yes, the show that does for the news what Princess Di does for miniskirts. Oh, and a survey over Easter found that 50% of people believe in the resurrection. The other half still think Huey Green's dead, but there we are. At the weekend, 19 Inland Revenue workers shared a £4 million national lottery win. Oh, I am pleased for them, aren't you? Plus, see that Tony Blair... Tony Blair. Remember him? Rupert's brother, you remember him.

0: I see that Tony Blair, the boy blunder, has been writing in the Sunday papers. He wonders whether a Christian can really be a conservative. Yes, the thought came to him as he strolled across the Thames to the Commons, you know. Yes, he also says he's been troubled by nightmares involving Ramsay MacDonald. The rest of us have nightmares about Jim MacDonald, don't we? Buckingham Palace is said to be fuming over mocked-up ads which show Diana kissing Paul Gascoigne. I mean, what will they do next? Her in bed with some rugby player, I wouldn't be surprised. Turning to the wannabe royals, I read that Sophie Rhys-Jones says she's strapped for cash. So that's what Edward really likes, is it? Dying to find out. This week it was announced that post offices are going to sell airline tickets. Yes, 90% of passengers are guaranteed to arrive the next day, you know. And talking of arrivals, I see the new bride of former Pakistan cricketer Imran Khan is pregnant. Just proves there's no side effects from ball tampering. That's what I've always... You're so good, it's got to go downhill from now on. Oh, and I see Damon Hill has won his third successive Grand Prix. Doesn't he realise he's British? Hey. What about that composer who records flushing toilets for his new symphony? That's right, it's a duet for wind and harpic chord. That does look better written down, there's no doubt about it. Then there was the African who joined the Navy while he was here on holiday. He said he wanted to know danger to experience the harsh reality of life on the cruel sea. Be a lot simpler if he just booked a cruise with Cunard, really, wouldn't it? Also this week, the Dutch Tourist Board were criticised for a poster which shows Vincent van Gogh with a funny fag in his mouth. Well, he could hardly put it behind his ear, could he? I knew Chris would like that one. You've also been dying to know, haven't you, that scientists have proved that the North Pole has warmed up by half a degree. Another two and it'll be the same as Scarborough. There you go. What about that bloke who claims he was handcuffed and forced to have sex with two women? Well, that's what Cleggy told his missus anyway. And according to the Daily Star, so you know it's not true... A masochist has started wearing a bra made out of barbed wire. Now she just hopes they catch on. But the silliest story of the week must be that Spanish doctor who claimed that rubbing garlic onto the male organ improves sexual performance. Come back, they've ordered another green roast and everything. Personally, I've always found it's the mushy peas that keep me up all night, but there we go. Oh, what is it now, Norma?
1: I wish you'd stop pacing up and down like that, beloved. You should try and approach this Staffordshire by-election in a calmer frame of mind.
0: Calmer? Calmer? You're suggesting I'm not calm?
1: Yes, beloved, I'm afraid Mummy can always tell.
0: How?
1: It's the way you keep twisting Teddy's head round and round.
0: Well, it's no wonder. It's another reminder of how small my majority is.
1: Oh, well, you silly Billy. Size isn't important. You of all people should know that.
0: No more mushy peas for me, then, that's for sure.
1: Well, I mean, you've had a dwindling majority for the last 4 years, love. It's how you use it that's important.
0: You're right.
2: Right, now, don't tell me. I'll find the little devil.
1: What on earth's
0: going on? Oh, it's only McWinnie. He can't find the door again. It's that oblong bit of wood, McWinnie. With the knob on it.
2: Yes, I've got the little beggar.
0: You're supposed to turn the knob first, you know.
2: Is that a fact now? Well, I never could get the hang of these modern gadgets.
1: I'm all in favour of care in the community, John, but do you have to put them in the cabinet?
0: McWinnie, put that knob down now.
2: Right.
0: Give it to me. Have you put Plan B into action yet?

0: Plan B. Oh, yes, no trouble at all, at all. It's all going smoothly, like a baby's backside. Oh.
1: Good, good.
0: Plan B, yes. Could you remind me once again what exactly is Plan B, Prime Minister?
1: Oh, for heaven's sake, Plan B, you know, as in B-L-A-I-R.
0: B-L-A-I-R. Now, don't tell me, I'll have it in a minute. Now, wait a minute. B-L-A-I-R. Is that the marmalade? Yeah.
1: Blair, you idiot, as in Tony Blair.
2: Oh. What about him?
1: Well, when he's supposed to be contacting our friends in Washington...
2: Is he?
1: Yes. Something like that.
0: It makes sense to me, Prime Minister.
1: 3:15. Well, Wynne is supposed to be contacting our friends in Washington to tell them a few home truths about Mr. Tony Blair. It's all very hush-hush and top secret.
2: Oh, yes, I read it in the Mirror. Oh.
1: So, have you done it, Mawinnie?
0: Oh, yes. Operation Lowering the Tone, I called it. You get it? Lowering the Tone. It's the way I tell them.
1: Yes, it must be.
0: And I found out quite a few things about our friend Mr. Tony, so-called Blair.
2: Such as?
0: Well, for example, did you know he was going to be the next Prime Minister?
1: What?
0: Yes, you see, you didn't, did you? But I have it on the highest authority.
2: Who?
0: Well, what's the name now? The sexy one with the long blonde hair.
1: Virginia Bottomley?
0: That's it. Michael Heseltine, yes. And what for? He said it would be a bloody good thing, too, because it meant we could get rid of that no-hoper in number 10 at last. I'm not sure what he meant by that, but I'm working on it.
1: And this is what you've told our friends in America?
0: Oh, no, of course not. How could you think such a thing?
1: Yeah, I wonder.
0: I'll have you know I failed an intelligence test to get this job.
1: So what did you tell them then?
0: I said this Tony Blair wasn't all he was cracked up to be.
1: Ah.
0: That he's very inexperienced and a bit flashy and yeah. He couldn't be trusted.
1: Right.
0: That there was only one political leader in Britain with the integrity and the vision to lead us through to the next century.
1: Uh-huh.
0: And you know what? They agreed with me.
2: Oh, well, that's very flattering, isn't it, beloved?
1: It certainly is.
0: And all they wanted to know was...
1: What?
0: Could I put them in touch with this Paddy Ashdown immediately?
3: And the strangest story this week concerns a man from Stroud who's composing a symphony using only the sound of flushing toilets. Sadly, he's the only musician whose work is panned before anyone hears it. There's one in there somewhere, folks, I swear it. The News Headlines team queued up and spent a penny for the best seat in the house. When locked in my loo, I sit and compose. It's something to do while twiddling my toes. Gurgle and gush.

0: And I see that Tony Blair, the first Labour leader to be sponsored by Optrex, has flown to America to visit Bill Clinton, the first president to be sponsored by Durex. Exceptionally useful products. So, what advice will this God-fearing, highly skilled politician with a lawyer wife give on winning elections? And will Bill Clinton take it? Hudline stuck on a Stetson, eased itself into a pair of chaps, and rode off to see the Washington Hill and Billy's.
1: Oh, hi. You're through to Bill Clinton on White House 1212. How can I help you? Ah, Chairman Dung. How's China? Spotted trouble with your Korean neighbors. Well, you wonder if you should invade and sort them out. Shucks, Mr. Dong, at your age, you don't want to go changing careers. I've got a million. Bye, all. Have a nice day. Gee, Hillary, if I ain't happier than a hog at a kosher barbecue. Sitting here solving everybody's problems, talking with all the world leaders?
2: I do declare, Bill Clinton, I recollect when you go anywhere to avoid having folks call you up.
1: Yeah. There's one in there somewhere, folks, I swear it.
2: What in tarnation? Someone's thrown a brick through the window and there's a letter tied to it.
1: Oh, I knew we shouldn't have given Teddy Kennedy that job in the post room now. What does it say?
2: Here. From the British Conservative Truth and Selected Facts Department.
1: Oh, we got a letter from the Daily Mail. Oh.
2: Be warned. The puppet front man for a dangerous subversive organization has entered your country.
1: What, what, what?
2: And the name of this religious fanatic, this anti-American pinko, look.
1: Oh, Mr. Toy Bear. Oh, some of their little cut-out letters have come unstuck. Who in tarnation?
3: Mr. Clinton, Mrs. President, I am Tony Blair. This is indeed a great honor.
1: Well, for me too, sir.
3: That is what I meant. I bring you greetings from New Labour. I am come to the New World. I have come across the Atlantic Ocean.
1: Oh, did you fly or walk?
2: I wonder if he's the religious guy this slimy conservative notes about Bill. Look at these facts they list.
1: Well, try them on him, honey. Mr. Blur, would you come away from the window? Shouldn't be too difficult. Just move slightly to the right, will you? We're doing satire in the show now.
3: We are not afraid to change, but why? Was it for security?
1: No, it's just that the sunlight hitting your smile was blinding me. Ask him, Hillary.
2: Is it true you was once a member of a dangerous left-wing animal rights group?
3: The Tufty Club, I must admit it, yes.
2: Well, one more question, Bill. This is the clincher.
1: Yep.
2: Mr. Bland, do you now or have you ever voted Labour?
3: Ah, you might say that. I could not possibly comment.
2: Well, that's fine. No worries, Bill. He's clean.
1: I'll say you could eat your dinner off him. Welcome to the White House, Mr. Blue, or may I call you Tory? Say, you got any policies I can use? I mean, what do you stand for?
3: New tomorrow, new Britain, new Labour. New frontier, new choice, new chop holder society.
2: Chop holder?
1: Yeah, their steak's a bit dodgy at the moment, you know.
3: New beliefs. New government, new model army, new potatoes, new seekers, new
1: land. Yep. And amen to that. Shucks, Hillary. I can see as how he'd frighten Jack Major's Tories. He obviously is very religious, at one with the Almighty.
2: Religious, Bill? Oh, I do declare, you mean...
1: Yep, after listening to him, all I can say is, God alone knows what his policies are.

0: I say, Camilla, go on. Phone her up, I dare you.
1: Oh, all right, I will.
2: Hello. This is Diana's answer machine.
0: Go on, Camilla.
2: Leave a message after the beep.
3: Sell you light, sell you light. If you think it is hell, you're right. Fancy darling die with a squeegee by. Sell you light, sell you light. You cover up that ghastly sight. Who could tell you might get sell you hell you light?
4: I read this week that the Reliant Robin Car Company has been saved from bankruptcy for the third time in 3 years. What is it about that company and the number three, eh? Apparently the company managed to find a buyer at the very last minute, which begs the question, how do you sell a company that makes cars that don't have enough wheels? Adeline's already participating in a weekly threesome on Radio 2, jumped onto its tricycle and went to investigate.
5: Luke, give me one good reason why I should bail you out, Mr. Pegg.
4: I'll do better than that, sir. I'll give you three. Number one, the quality of the merchandise. When people see a Reliant Robin driving down the road, they can't help themselves. They have to stop and shout out, Oi, Burke!
5: Burke?
4: That is correct. It's a term of respect referring back to Edmund Burke, the famous 18th century thinker.
5: Of course it is, yes. What's the second reason?
4: The number three, sir. As beautiful a number as you could ever hope to count. You've got the three Graces, you see, haven't you? Grace Kelly, Grace Darling, Grace E. Fields. You know. The three bears, the three wise men, the three horsemen of the apocalypse.
5: Oh, surely there were four horsemen of the apocalypse.
4: Not anymore, sir. They had a row, you know. Apparently, Pestilence borrowed War's lawnmower and won't give it back, you know.
5: Luke, that's all very well, but I don't see why you want to put three wheels on a car.
4: To be honest, sir, we're quite happy with the car as it is. It's traditional. Everything comes in threes in this factory. You may have noticed, I even have an extra leg.
5: Yeah.
4: I'm excused short, you know, sir, yeah.
5: I think you're the only person I've ever met with a false leg who hasn't got anything wrong with his other two.
4: Yeah. It's a nightmare for getting out LBW in cricket, sir, I promise you. But that's the policy here. Anything you would normally have two of, we have three.
5: Wait a minute.
4: They're making up their own jokes out there, sir, today.
5: Everything? Well, even your I mean, everything.
4: Everything?
5: Everything.
4: Everything.
5: Blimey.
4: You should see my spectacles.
5: I'd rather not if it's all the same.
4: Please yourself, sir.
6: Hello, Mr. Pegg. There's three calls for you in the office.
4: Thank you, Miss Money Thrupney. I shall be in shortly. Oh, have you done that typing for me?
6: In triplicate, sir.
4: Good girl. I shall be in as soon as I finish talking to Mr. Threak.
5: That's Mr. Took.
4: Oh, fair enough.
5: Luke, you know you were saying all the workers have three of everything.
4: I remember that, yes, sir.
5: Does that include her?
4: She is indeed three times a lady, sir, yes. Now, how about buying the place?
5: I'm still not convinced. Now, you've only mentioned two reasons why I should buy the place. What's the third?
4: The third is Miss Money Thrupney will be staying on, sir.
5: Oh, you've convinced me. I am prepared to buy this company and save the Reliant Robin.
4: Oh, thank you, sir.
5: In fact, I'm so impressed with the setup, I'm going to write you a cheque immediately for £500,000.
4: Ah, I'm afraid I'll have to ask for three.
5: Done, and you have been.
4: Oh! Did you see that a special cemetery has been built for people who like trains? Apparently it should have been finished last year, but they kept on using the wrong sort of brick. So what will these railway buffs' funerals really be like? Headlines pulled on its black armband and went to investigate.
6: Excuse me.
4: Yes.
6: Is this the place that does special funerals for railway enthusiasts?
4: It certainly is, madam. Intercity Interments, PLC. If you're grieving, ease the pain. Stick your loved one on our train. Good fun, isn't it, really? Yeah.
5: Well, I'm afraid our uncle has recently died.
4: Oh, dear.
5: We might be willing to let you handle the arrangements.
4: Oh, fond of trains. Was he your uncle?
5: Oh, yes, I should say so. He was playing with his little Hornby right up till the end.
4: Oh, well, each to his own, sir. There we go.
6: Can you tell us about the spiritual side of things?
4: Spiritual side of
6: yes.
4: things?
6: Yes. Personally, I fancy a nice long service.
4: Well, just about the back and I'll be happy to oblige. I'm like lightning, aren't I, sir? Hey,
6: a religious service.
4: Oh, you've spoilt it all now. Of course, forgive me. We've got a retired engine driver who deals with that side of things.
6: A retired engine driver?
4: Yeah, I know it sounds unconventional, but he's a very holy man. He once performed a miracle.
6: Really?
4: Yes, he got a train into Victoria on time. How about that?
5: Tell me, what about hymns and stuff?
4: Hymns and stuff?
5: Yes, would it be possible to have a boy soprano singing over my uncle's coffin?
4: Oh, dear, I'm afraid we don't have any boy sopranos, sir. But we can do you the next best thing.
5: What's that?
4: Jimmy Knapp in very tight trousers, sir.
6: I'm not sure I like the sound of any of this.
4: I promise you, madam, it'll be very moving. If the funeral doesn't bring a lump to your throat, the wake definitely will. British Rail are doing the catering.
5: Tell me, exactly how much is all this going to cost?
4: Well, of course, it depends, sir, on whether you want a first-class funeral... or a second-class funeral.
6: Well, what's the difference?
4: Well, with a second-class, your uncle may have to be buried standing up, you know.
5: I think we can run to first class, don't you?
4: Oh, very wise, yes.
6: Yes, it's what he would have wanted.
4: Yes. In that case, sir, we'll be happy to stick him in the ground for 6,000 dicker.
5: 6,000 pounds?
4: Well, although if you bury him off-peak or at weekends, you're entitled to a discount, you know.
5: I don't care what we're entitled to. I've never heard of such a thing. You're charging the earth for a shoddy second-rate service.
4: I know, we nicked the idea off Yorkshire Water, you know, sir.
6: Oh, come along, Reginald. I think we'd better be going.
5: Yes.
4: Are you sure you won't change your mind,
5: sir? No, we will not.
4: Oh.
5: We have no intention of using your service. We're going to give our money to a company who will take Uncle out into the middle of the ocean and dump him.
4: Oh, you mean you're burying him at sea?
5: No, we're booking him a cruise on a Cunard liner.
4: Do you know, there's nothing I like better than sitting outside a village pub on a bright Sunday morning listening to the mellifluous sound of the bells or a nice drop of Teachers being poured into a glass. But did you read that a Campanology magazine, that's bell ringers to you and me, has caused a stir by refusing to advertise the services of a group called the Friends of Dorothy Society? because they're gay. Perhaps they were looking for people to show them the ropes. We'll never know. Headlines as inquisitive as ever, wants to know how many more such groups there are.
7: Come. Oh, are you the editor of the Sunday Chimes?
8: I am. The name's Emma Peel. What can I do for you?
4: Oh, go on, tell her, Quas.
7: I'm telling her.
4: We are members.
7: I thought I was telling her.
4: You'll never get it out.
7: Sure, am I lying?
4: We are members of WABS.
7: WABS, that's right.
8: WABS?
4: Yes, the Wrist Action Handbell Society.
7: Right. Mind you, mine's gone quite limp.
4: It has.
7: Well, I've been doing it for so long.
4: Oh, you haven't I? Yes, practically antique. It gets you that way, Quas, doesn't it? I have warned you in the past, haven't
7: I?
4: I have warned him.
8: Yes, I'm sure you have, but would
4: I
8: you
4: have.
8: Come? Please, would you come to the point?
4: Mm. Well, we'd like to make an insertion, wouldn't
7: yes.
4: we?
7: Yes, You're classified,
4: dear.
7: Insert an ad, dear. Offer our services. Mm. How much?
8: You come in here wasting my time to insert an ad. What? I am the editor.
7: Oh,
8: I can't worry about such giddling trifles. I am trying to finish this month's feature on the attributes of Big Ben.
4: Oh! Oh. We know him, don't we, Claus?
7: Oh. Yeah, you don't mean the one with muscles on his spit who drinks at the blacksmith and espadrille, do you?
4: Yeah. Built like a brick shipyard, that's it, yeah. Huge. Isn't he, Quas?
7: Oh, yes.
4: Oh, it's a size he is.
8: When you've finished, I am talking about the bell, Big Ben, the Houses of Parliament.
4: Oh, go that one. Boring.
9: So what about this ad then, Mrs. A, offering our services?
8: No, I'm sorry. Our magazine only deals with church bell ringers, not novelty acts.
7: Novelty acts! We're not a novelty act.
9: Oh, I don't know, Quaz. The way we ring them is a bit of a novelty, you must admit. We get the chimes going. Yes,
7: I am here to tell you, madam.
9: Yes.
7: We've pulled with the best of them, haven't we?
9: It's not wrong, we have, haven't we?
7: We have.
9: We may be flickers now. But we've been pullers in the past, haven't we?
7: We have.
8: Flickers, pullers, what are you talking about?
9: Flickers. We flick our wrists to ring the bells, you see, instead of pulling ropes.
7: Mm.
9: I say flick, mind you, with Quaz's wrist these days, it's more of a dangle, really, isn't it?
8: Why do you keep calling him Quaz?
9: Because that is his nickname, Quasimodo.
7: Yes, that's right.
9: Put on a happy face.
7: That's right. Quasimodo Nimble, at your service, sir.
9: And I am Beauregard St. Clements. We are both vastly experienced in campanology.
7: That's quite correct.
9: Quite correct.
7: We have elevated the practice of tintinabulation to an art.
9: Oh, not art.
8: Have you?
9: Do you know, Quaz here nearly became a J. Arthur in the 50s, didn't you?
7: I did.
9: He did?
7: Yes, you know, I auditioned for the gong bang at the beginning of their film.
9: He likes a nice gong bang, don't you, Quaz?
7: I do.
9: Loves it. Ooh. But he didn't get the part.
8: Why not?
7: I couldn't lift the mallet.
9: Oh, no. It's his wrist, you see, you know what I mean? Like Max Bygrave's mother, he is the way he works.
8: Oh, do be quiet.
9: The time, I want to tell you a story, you know.
8: I have never heard so much twaddle in all my life. Get out, the pair of you. Out.
9: Pardon?
8: Out.
9: Come, Quaz. We'd better report back to our chairman, Daisy. That this person won't accept our ad.
7: Hmm?
9: He'll be furious.
8: Your chairman is called Daisy.
7: Yes, that's right. He swings both ways.
9: He does.
8: Are you referring to his bells or his proclivities?
9: You pay your money and take your choice, don't you, Quaz?
8: Yes, I know I'm going to regret
9: you
8: asking
9: will,
8: this.
9: You will.
8: Tell me, why do you call him Daisy just because he swings both ways?
7: Well,
9: tell her, Quaz.
7: It's after the song, of course. Do you remember? Daisy, a daisy, give me your answer, do.
8: Well, I still don't get it.
9: The last line, you silly mare. Of a bisexual maid for two.
8: And finally, Scott Press.
10: Doctors have found a name for the unsightly lumps round Princess Diana's legs.
9: Yes, they're called tabloid journalists.
8: Tony Blair caused a storm saying you can't be a Christian and a Tory.
9: I don't know, you wouldn't think you could be a Labour Party leader and a Tory, but he seems to manage, doesn't he?
8: A transvestite was arrested this week after he sexually harassed a High Court judge over 3 days.
9: Quite right, too. The judge had paid for a week.
8: A survey claims that one in two women won't sleep with a man on their first date.
9: Pull the other one. Yes.
10: A woman who's lived on baked beans every day for the last 25 years says it hasn't affected her sex life.
9: The earth hasn't moved, but all her neighbours have.
8: Experts have successfully cultivated a Jewish banana that tastes like an apple.
9: Yes, they're going to call it a Manny Smith.
8: John Wayne Bobbitt is to sue a surgeon after the failure of an operation to enlarge his reattached manhood.
9: Well, you know how difficult it is to get a cutting to grow, don't you?
10: And that's the end of the Scott Press.
9: And I'll be back next week unless I'm wearing a long dress to hide my cellulite. Ta-da, ta-da!
11: Those were the news headlines starring Roy Hutt, Chris Emmett and June Whitfield with Peter Marston, the headliner. The announcer was Richard Clay. Sketches were by Mike Coleman, Michael Dines, Jed Parsons, Tony Hare, Peter Hickey, Richard Stoneman and Ben Warden, Dave Lamb, Mark Brissenden and Alex Stepaniak, Malcolm Neat, Nick R. Thomas and Stephen Sheridan, with songs by Richard Quick and Jeremy Brown. Additional lines by John Finch, Tom Jameson, John Hollinger, Sinden, Simon Marsh, Robert Linford, Stuart Curry, Jim Love, Tim Mallinson, Gary Beard, Jerry Godin, Dave Dixon, Paul Eldegill, P.R. Howe, Phil Roten, Jim Mulholland, Brian Clover, Ron Pritchard, Michael Jones and Glenn Mitchell.
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1: The Irene Dunne, Fred McMurray Show. Starring Irene Dunne as Susan. And Fred McMurray as George. 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

0: It's the Irene Dunne, Fred McMurray Show, with Irene Dunne as Susan Armstrong, owner and editor of the Hillsdale Morning Star, and Fred McMurray as George Harvey, her ace reporter. Well, it looks like a big story is breaking, and we find always on the job George Harvey at the scene of a four-alarm fire.
1: Hey, Lieutenant. How's chances of me getting inside?
2: Well, sure, George, anytime. Anytime tomorrow. Keep back of the lines, everybody.
3: George!
1: Oh, hello, Susan. Come down here to check up on me?
3: No. I knew you'd put in a hard night here, and I thought you might like a sandwich.
1: Oh, thanks. This is the first time in my life an editor's waited on a reporter. Did it just for little old me, huh?
3: Well, no. The paper set up a canteen for everybody.
1: Oh. Well, better get back in the job so that you'll have a story for tomorrow.
3: One moment, George.
1: Yeah?
3: I've got something important to ask you. You don't approve of me as an editor, do you?
1: Oh, now, Susan, this is no time to discuss that. The third floor is about to cave in.
3: I insist on an answer, a truthful answer.
1: Okay, you'll get it. Give me an old-fashioned editor who needs a shave, sleeps in his pants, and cusses you out till a fly won't light on you.
3: I see. Well, you needn't flex your biceps for me. You're a strapping brute with all the social instincts and the grace of a backward caveman. Good night.
1: Good night. How do you like that? Never trust a dame when they ask you to tell the truth about themselves.
4: Anything I can do for you, Miss Armstrong?
3: Good morning, Sammy. Yes, there is. You're an alert copy boy. How would you like to change jobs with me?
4: Huh?
3: No, I don't think that'd do either. I wouldn't even make a good copy boy.
4: Well, sure you would. Any dope can do my job.
3: Oh, thanks, Sammy. Sammy, man to man, what do you think of me as editor of this newspaper?
4: Man to man, and I'm not going to get fired?
3: I promise.
4: Well, I'll say this about you. The last editor never got whistled at when he walked out the door.
3: I see what you mean. Sammy, I'd quit on the spot if I could only once deflate the ego of George Harvey. If I could prove to him that I do know something about the newspaper business.
4: Miss Armstrong, to be perfectly frank, Mr. George Harvey can be had.
3: Do you think so?
4: Here, read this morning's edition. Byline, George Harvey.
3: Last night, the Stratford Hotel burned down. An unidentified spectator dashed through the fire lines into the blazing building to rescue an elderly lady trapped on the third floor. He received minor burns and was removed to Lincoln Hospital. Well, that's very interesting.
4: I'll say.
3: Very good reporting. I saw that happen myself.
4: Miss Armstrong, you missed the greatest human interest angle of the whole gosh darn fire. And so did Mr. Harvey. The hero is an unidentified man.
3: Yes, I see.
4: Of all the unimaginative reporting, why, this story could run for days instead of one edition, and I found out who the hero is.
3: Who?
4: Pendleton Martin.
3: Pendleton Martin? I've never heard of him.
4: Well, neither did anyone else. But we can build him up into a national hero.
3: Yes. I can see it all. Bands playing, the key to the city, the governor shaking his hand, the mayor posing with him at a reception in my house. Sammy! We're going to make Pendleton Martin bigger than the atom bomb.
4: You said it.
3: Sammy, I think you've come up with a great idea. Now, you go and get Mr. George Harvey and have him here in my office immediately. I'll show him I'm the kind of an editor that hasn't shaved in 6 months, taken off my clothes in 12 hours, and I can outcuss the mealiest stevedore that ever lived.

0: You sent for me, Susan?
1: Yes, I sent for you. I'm going to pass on some information to you, George, on the subject of imaginative reporting.
0: Oh, goody. I'm going to get a lesson in journalism.
1: Imaginative journalism.
0: Thank you, Master. But you can't imagine what an imagination I've got. Now, take last week when I was covering the beauty contest. There was a certain blonde...
1: That's not imagination. With your type, it's just instinctive reaction. George, my paper needs increased circulation.
0: My kind of imagination increases my circulation.
1: I'm looking for a big story, something extraordinary, something sensational.
0: No fooling. You got a thought there, all right. Well, let's see. I could go out and bomb the city hall, or how about a nice hatchet murder? I think for about $5 I could get a guy I know to hack up his mother-in-law.
1: Now, save it, George. I thought you were a big shot, a never-miss guy, but you're a yokel. Last night, the Stratford Hotel burned down, and you covered it.
0: Are you kidding? Of course I covered it. Like a blanket. What's wrong with my story?
1: Fair for unimaginative reporting. But you didn't make it big enough.
0: Not big enough. The hotel burned down to the ground.
1: Not enough.
0: You mean I should have spread the fire a little? Tried to burn down the whole block?
1: You missed the real story.
0: I bow to your superior wisdom. Instruct me, Master.
1: An unidentified hero. A man is a hero and you leave him unidentified.
0: Oh, would it make him a bigger hero if you knew his name?
1: It certainly would, and I already know his name. Mr. Pendleton Martin.
0: You probably won't believe it, but I had reasons for leaving him unidentified.
1: You know him?
0: Never saw him before. He's from Detroit, I understand.
1: Well, then you can't have any reasons. We're going to make a hero of this man, George. I've already arranged a reception for Mr. Martin at my home tonight, and there'll be more important dignitaries than there are people in this town.
0: Susan, take my advice. Call it off.
1: There you are. Haven't the faintest spark of journalism in your system. I'm strongly tempted to fire you.
0: You can't. I just quit.
1: Oh, well, now be sensible, George. Don't let a little incident like this make you do something rash. It shows a terrible weakness in your character.
0: Okay, so I still work for you. I've got a strong character.
1: You're not quitting?
0: No.
1: You're still working for me?
0: Yep.
1: Honestly?
0: Honestly.
1: Good, you're fired.
2: Miss Susan, I think you're making a big mistake. Georgie Porgy is a pretty smart slicker.
1: Patience, as my housekeeper, run the house and I'll run my business.
2: You said run, not ruin, didn't you?
1: Have you fixed the hors d'oeuvres yet?
2: Hors d'oeuvres. I've been working on them for 6 hours steady, and I'm dragging.
1: There's the doorbell. Will you see who it is, please?
2: Oh, sure, sure. I've got 6 arms, 10 legs. I'm an octopus. Well, Georgie Porgy, pudding and pie, kissed the girls and made them cry.
0: Kick the girls, Patience. I chewed nails at the age of 9 months.
1: Well, George, I can't imagine what in the world brings you here.
0: No, nothing much. I was just wondering if you'd ring me in on this soiree tonight. You know, for public hero number one.
1: Well, I thought you considered this reception ridiculous.
0: I do. I think you've really flipped your wig, but I'd like to be here for laughs.
1: George, you're not ingratiating yourself to me exactly.
0: Well, what do I have to do to get in? Buy tickets?
1: There's no need to beat around the bush. If you'd like to work this story for me, you can cover it from the woman's angle, the society page.
0: I can come, huh?
1: Sure, I'd like to have you. You may pick up a few tips on good journalism.
0: Uh-huh.
1: See how a great story's engineered. Yes, you can come, George.
0: Thanks.
1: Oh, and George, after you write this up for the society page, I'd like you to put in a little time in classified ads.
0: I think you're kind of mixed up, Susan. Off your rocker, if you'll pardon me.
1: Listen, you cover this story the way I want you to.
0: I'm not working for you.
1: What?
0: No. I'm working for your competitor, the Hillsdale News.
1: Offer you some hors d'oeuvres, Mr. Mayor.
3: No, thanks. When is our hero going to show up?
1: Oh, any minute now. I'm expecting him momentarily.
0: He was supposed to be here at 8:30, Susan, wasn't he? It's almost 9.
1: He was severely burned, Mr. Harvey. It's probably taking him some time to get here from the hospital.
0: But I thought your paper said he only suffered minor burns.
3: Her paper? I thought you worked for Miss Armstrong.
0: No, not anymore, Mr. Mayor. I've moved over to the News.
3: Is that so? Well, I thought this whole business was being sponsored by Miss Armstrong's paper.
0: No, I'm very democratic. Did you know there was something wrong with my imagination?
1: Mr. Harvey, May I speak to you privately a moment?
0: Oh, yes, certainly.
1: You'll pardon us, Mr. Mayor?
0: Yes, pardon us.
1: Now, George, I have a few well-chosen words to say to you.
0: This isn't exactly the place to talk business, is it?
1: Well, what's wrong with it?
0: Well, we're in the kitchen.
1: We are? Oh, yes, I hadn't noticed.
0: Well, I guess you're the kind of woman who wouldn't have much to do with the kitchen. Executive type. Let me show you what you're missing, Susan. Now, this white box here is a refrigerator.
1: I invited you here, but I won't have you spoiling this reception.
0: And over here we have a stove. You see, many foods must be cooked before they can be eaten.
1: If you have some low, mean trick in mind to discredit the morning star...
0: Oh, here's a very handy little gadget. It's called an apron. You put it around your waist, and it's a lot cheaper than tailored suits, and you have no idea how much more feminine it makes a woman look.
1: You know, I've never noticed before, but you have a look of a low beast in your eyes.
0: Yes, I don't know what it is with me. It brings out something primitive in me to see a woman in the kitchen.
1: I know you're up to something.
0: No, not a thing. I just want to cover this story. I wouldn't miss Mr. Pendleton Martin's introduction to society for anything.
1: You've been quietly leering about something ever since I mentioned making him a hero.
0: Have I?
1: What nasty little ideas lurking in the barren waste of your brain, George?
4: Miss Armstrong, we got trouble. It's Pendleton Martin.
1: Pendleton? Sammy, what is it? Where is he?
4: He's in jail.
1: What?
0: What a headline. Hero makes bucket.
1: George, don't you dare. What happened, Sammy? Quickly.
4: I tried to stop him, honest, but he's big, Miss Armstrong, big and powerful.
1: All right, Sammy, what did he do?
4: He beat up three sailors.
1: Oh, this is terrible. What are we going to do?
0: Well, I suggest that you move the reception down to the pokey.
1: I didn't ask for your opinion. I'll get him out somehow.
0: Still think you can make a hero out of this guy?
1: Of course I can. It's perfectly clear that the fight was just a little misunderstanding. The sailors didn't realize Mr. Martin was our man of the moment, mm-hmm. A hero, a fine, courageous, self-sacrificing hero.
0: According to the dope I got on him, he's got a Sing Sing diploma, and he was once a draft dodger.
1: What?
0: Yep. And to round out this noble character, he hates animals and kids, was disowned by his mother, and can't speak two words without turning the air blue.
1: George Harvey, you let me go ahead with this thing And you didn't say a word.
0: Well, I haven't got any imagination, remember? I'm not creative. Well, this is certainly a great lesson in journalism. You've imagined yourself a big, popular hero. Now, I'll be very interested to see how you imagine yourself out of it.

0: Now back to our two stars, Irene Dunne and Fred McMurray, and the second act of our story. George Harvey, after, shall we say, a slight disagreement with his boss, Susan Armstrong, quit his job as reporter on the Hillsdale Morning Star and went to work on the opposition paper. At the moment, Susan, accompanied by Sammy, the office boy, is trying to release her big front-page hero, Pendleton Martin, from jail.
1: If it's the last thing I ever do, Sammy, I'll show George Harvey that Pendleton Martin's a hero.
2: Just keep listening to me, Miss Armstrong, and you can't miss. All we gotta do is get him out of jail.
1: And that'll only take another moment. Oh, jailer.
3: Yes, ma'am.
1: I have a court order here to release Mr. Pendleton Martin.
3: You have, huh? Now that's nice.
1: Yes, isn't it?
3: Can't do it, lady.
1: And why not?
3: Somebody beat you to the punch. George Harvey.
1: Now, wasn't that downright sweet of him?
2: Yeah, sweet as crushed vinegar. Now, if I know George Harvey, and I know him, he'll hold the biggest part this town has ever known for his paper just to discredit your attempt to make a hero of Pendleton Martin. He'll ruin you.
1: Now what am I going to do?
2: Miss Armstrong, to coin a phrase, you look tragic enough to be my mother-in-law, if I had one.
1: Sammy, to coin another phrase, you got me into this pickle, and you darn well better get me out.
2: Well, stop worrying. I've already got it figured out. Now, my advice is to get Martin away from George and get him out of town before anybody finds out about him.
1: Very brilliant. But first, we've got to find George Harvey.
2: He isn't in his office.
1: He's not at Peterson's pool room.
2: He may have stopped by some girl's place.
1: No girl would go out with George.
2: That isn't true. I got a duplicate copy of his black book. It's loaded.
1: Oh. Oh, well, give it to me. Okay. Which one shall I try first?
2: Well, it's pretty hard to outguess George, but my personal selection would be Connie Randall, the home type.
1: Okay. I'll try her. Hello? Miss Randall? After much deliberation, your name has been selected from a long list of contestants. Stand by for the jackpot question.

0: He wasn't at Miss Randall's. He wasn't at Miss Durfee's. He wasn't at Miss Ulrich's.
1: He was at Miss Dempsey's. He was at Miss Fowler's. He was at Mrs. McGraw's.
0: Mrs.?
1: Don't count. She's his aunt.
0: Sammy, where are we going?
1: Just follow me. He's down here in this basement.
0: Oh, well, I'm going in alone, Sammy.
1: Okay, Miss Armstrong. See you at the office.
0: Good morning, Mr. Harvey.
2: Susan, I'm about to make a move.
0: Just what are you doing?
2: I'm playing checkers with a janitor.
0: George, I've hunted all over for you.
2: Well, that is a surprise. I thought you'd be out of town by now.
0: All right, George. You've got the upper hand right now. I'm not prepared to play cat and mouse this morning.
3: You come about the boiler, too, lady?
0: I beg your pardon?
2: This is Miss Susan Armstrong of the Morning Star.
3: Oh, is that right? Say, this thing is getting big, isn't it? Samuel H. Garrett, he's the name, miss. Married to a Dickerson girl. Born right here in Hillsdale. Got 3 kids, all live away.
2: A big story in Samuel.
3: Yes, sirree. Boiler blew up last night. There was water up to your ears.
0: George, I don't think you'll get the Pulitzer Prize for this
2: one. Oh, I'm creating, making something of it. It just takes a little imagination. I think I can get our friend here to blow the boiler up again and really do a good job of it. He's married to a Dickerson, you know.
3: Yes, sirree. Got 3 children of my
0: own. Where have you hidden Pendleton Martin?
2: Hidden him? Are you preferring a kidnapping charge?
3: Like I said, I adjusted the controls and forgot about the darn thing. And
2: Oh, thanks, Samuel. I've got the whole story. Let's get out of here, Susan, before we have to swim out.
0: George, where is Pendleton Martin?
2: Up in my apartment.
0: In your apartment?
2: No, don't worry. The door's locked.
0: George.
2: I'm
0: sorry we've had our little differences. Can't we be friends?
2: Oh, sure. What do you want me to do?
0: Well, I'd like you to come to my house for lunch today.
2: Uh-huh.
0: Well, you don't have to look at me that way. I don't have any ulterior motive. I'd simply like to have you come to the house for lunch today.
2: Oh, sure, I get it. After lunch, what do you want me to do? Take Martin out and get him lost, maybe?
0: I had no such idea.
2: Just a plain, simple lunch, huh?
0: That's right.
2: Mm-hmm.
0: And afterward, we could relax, get better acquainted.
2: Uh-huh.
0: I may have been a little hasty firing you.
2: Yeah. Well, you'd have to pay an awful lot to get me back.
0: Well, I might be willing to. Is it a date?
2: Sure, I'll be there. You know, I think I'll keep Martin locked up in my room permanently. He's like money in the bank.
0: Now, patience. Have you got everything straight?
4: Naturally. As soon as I let Georgie Porgy in, I'm off for the afternoon.
0: Correct. I've got to get his cooperation in this Martin matter, and I'll never get it by being an editor. So I'm going to play it like one of those cute numbers in his black book.
4: Well, this I'd like to stay around and watch.
0: I want to show him I can run my house without help. Mr. Harvey likes fluffy little things in kitchen aprons.
4: Yeah, I hope this thing doesn't blow up on you like that nutty hero did last night. If you want my advice...
0: I don't.
4: Well, just keep listening to Sammy, the office boy, and see how far you get.
0: Oh, here he is now. I'll run into the kitchen, and you send him out to me.
4: Okay. Good luck, Cleopatra.
2: Good day, Patience, bird of paradise.
4: How are you, Georgie Porgy?
2: Is the Duchess in?
4: Quite. You'll find her out in the kitchen.
2: You mean her ladyship is actually in the scullery?
4: Rather. Knocking together sandwiches with her own little pinkies.
2: No.
4: Isn't it romantic?
2: It's amazing.
4: Well, see you around.
2: You're leaving me alone here with her?
4: You aren't scared.
2: Well, just between you and me for the first time in my life, yes.
4: Don't tell me a big hunk of stuff like you is afraid of a little thing like her.
2: No, not her. The food. She never made a sandwich in her life.
4: It's liverwurst. She can't do a thing to it.
2: Oh, thanks, Patience. You reassured me. Be seeing you. Hello. Anybody home?
0: Oh, George. My, is it that time already? I'm afraid you've caught me at the stove.
2: Well, that's okay. It isn't lit.
0: I mean, I was just finishing the lunch. Do you like liverwurst sandwiches?
2: Just plain liverwurst?
0: Uh-huh.
2: Nothing else?
0: No, just plain.
2: Love them.
0: You don't mind eating here in the breakfast nook, do you? It's more homey, I think.
2: Anything you say.
0: Anything I can get to? Cigarette? Ashtray?
2: Well, you don't happen to have something cold in the refrigerator, do you?
0: There's ice cubes, I believe.
2: Forget it. It's not important.
0: Oh, something to drink, you mean. I completely forgot. I made some punch. It's in the living room.
2: Punch? Well, try something new every day, I always say. My arm, madam?
0: You haven't mentioned whether you like me better in an apron.
2: Apron? Oh, that's it. I knew there was something different. Yeah. Yeah, it's quite a change. Not bad.
0: Thank you. Here's the punch on the piano. Would you like to pour?
2: Glad to, but where is it?
0: Can't you see the punch?
2: Well, I can't even see the piano. Do you always keep the curtains drawn in the daytime like this?
0: Well, the sunlight fades the rug.
2: Reminds me of the back room at Peterson's pool hall. You can get faded there anytime.
0: Come on, sit down here beside me.
2: No, I don't play a note.
0: Oh, come on, sit down anyway.
2: Well, I did used to do a pretty fair job on chopsticks.
0: Stop it. Stop it, George. George, listen. This is an old favorite of mine.

0: Doesn't that sound as something to you, George?
1: Yeah. Yeah. That's sort of strange, seeing you at the piano instead of at a typewriter.
0: Oh, I inherited the newspaper. But I was born a woman, George.
1: Yeah. Yeah, I'm beginning to notice.
0: You are?
1: Uh-huh. You even smell good. Not like Quitter's Ink at all.
0: We haven't noticed a lot of things about each other.
1: I know. Susan, what about the sandwiches?
0: Oh, don't bother. They're only liverwurst. George.
1: I hope you don't mind.
0: Oh, what's a woman going to do, George, when you sweep her off her feet like that?
2: I'm home, Miss Susan. How'd you make out with Muscle Man this noon?
0: Everything was wonderful, Patience. It worked just like I thought it would.
2: Oh, darn it. I still say I could have watched from behind the curtains.
0: Men are so weak, Patience. Even the strong Mr. Harvey. He was like putty in my hands. I swept him off his feet. He left in a daze. It's wonderful the magic a woman can work when she wants to.
2: You sure fooled me. I didn't think you were much of a magician.
0: Poor George. He kissed me.
2: Oh, and then you told him to get that Martin character out of town, and he floated out of here on a cloud, huh?
0: Patience. Oh, good heavens.
2: What's the matter?
0: Oh, darn that George for kissing me. I forgot to tell him about Martin.

0: Come in, Susan.
1: How did you know it was me, George?
0: I was expecting you.
1: George, where is Pendleton Martin?
0: You've got trouble, Susan. He's escaped.
1: He what?
0: Yep. He's pretty good at picking locks, I guess.
1: Well, you've got to find him.
0: Oh, he's probably on his way out of town by now. He left with my best suit, overcoat, and typewriter.
1: Oh, well, that's good.
0: Good?
1: Of course. Now I can write a glowing account of poor Mr. Martin and how he was called away suddenly without a chance to play the role of hero for me. It's really very funny, George. You see, that's why I invited you for lunch. To get rid of Martin.
0: Is that right? In that event, I'm coming back to work for you at a $50 raise, and I'd like 2 weeks vacation with pay and a nice fat bonus.
1: Oh, no, Mr. Harvey. No, the threat you held over my head has run off with your overcoat.
0: Honey, a doll girl, listen. I didn't trust that cozy little scene today. Martin didn't escape. I've still got him locked up.
1: What a mean, despicable trick.
0: I didn't think you'd lose your head so far as to put on an apron, make sandwiches, and above all, let me kiss you on the piano bench at high noon.
1: George, listen. I'll admit I set out to trick you, but, well, something went wrong.
0: Uh-huh.
1: After you kissed me, I forgot about everything else.
0: Yeah, you looked a little stunned at that.
1: Well, I was, believe me. So, can't we get together?
0: Sure. I didn't really intend to leave the Morning Star for good. I'll report back tomorrow.
1: You're working for me again? Honest?
0: Honest.
1: Then I order you to write a story, a glowing article about Martin, and get him out of town.
0: Whoa, slow down. I can't write that article.
1: I'm ordering you.
0: Well, this may come as quite a surprise, but the police department will be taking your hero up the river tomorrow.
1: They will?
0: Mm-hmm.
1: What for?
0: They just uncovered evidence that Martin's the one who set the fire to the hotel in the first place. He's a notorious firebug.
2: Our stars, Irene Dunne and Fred McMurray, will be back in just a moment.

0: George.
1: Yes, Susan.
0: I'd like you to know that I didn't figure out all this hero business by myself.
1: I figured that. Naturally, it took two great minds.
0: Yes, Sammy's and mine.
1: All I can say is, anyone dumb enough to go for that kind of imaginative reporting ought to get paddled.
0: Oh, now, don't blame Sammy. After all, he's only an office boy.
1: I wasn't thinking of Sammy.
0: George, you put that paddle right down.
1: I will, right where it belongs.
0: George, don't you dare!
2: Irene Dunne and Fred McMurray will be back next week in another exciting comedy adventure in the gay new series, Bright Star. This is Wendell Niles inviting you to join us then.

0: nothing tastes nicer than Cadbury's Dairy Milk. Oh. Lovely, isn't it? Mm. And as anyone can see, every bar is chunky.
1: Magic.
2: Yeah.
0: That's because there's a glass and a half of full cream milk in every half pound. That's why, sir, nothing tastes nicer.

0: down.
1: Yes, there's coffee pot freshness in every cup of Maxwell House.
2: If you're paying this kind of money for a car, you'd want it to have a touch of style, legroom, four doors, and all that. And if this is what you had in mind, you don't even have to pay that kind of money for the new Skoda Super Estel.
3: Skoda's new Super Estel puts the man in the street
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7: Revolting People by Andy Hamilton and Jay Tarsis. With Jay Tarsis, Sophie Thompson, James Fleet, Hugh Dennis, Felicity Montague, Tony Maudsley, Susie Blake, William Hootkins, and Andy Hamilton.
8: Spring has come to Baltimore, but there is an uneasiness in the air. Yesterday, I saw an oriole tearing a worm to shreds. I'm not sure what that portends, but I reckon it's probably not good. 1770 continues to be the most turbulent of years. Red coats everywhere, especially in my attic, where I'm obliged by law to billet two of His Majesty's lobster backs, much to the chagrin of my daughter Mary, whose rebellious activities will, I fear, surely lead her to prison. Meanwhile, my older daughter Cora is already imprisoned in marriage to a man she does not love, to a man no one could love. For Ezekiel Spriggs is a prattle-spouting heap of lard. And that's being unkind to lard. As for the shop, the trade is...
9: Father, guess who I've just seen at the livery? My Uncle Dan, your very own brother, just blown in from Philadelphia.
8: By an ill wind.
9: Well, think on it, Father. If you hadn't chosen to be a run-of-the-mill, down-in-the-mouth, stick-in-the-mud shopkeeper, you could have had a life full of excitement and adventure like him.
8: Yeah, well, his life's just full of excitement and adventure because people are always chasing him.
9: Uncle

0: Annette, what are you doing, Father?
1: I'm locking away the cash box.
0: I bet he'll be full of stories and
1: I want you to stay away from him, son. Is that clear?
0: But he's so glamorous and funny and not like you at all.
1: I said you're to stay away from him.
0: Well, there's no need to talk to me like that. I'm not a child, you know.
1: Yes, I know that. But there's more to growing up than being 7 feet tall.
2: Morning, Samuel. Morning, mammoth boy. Have you heard what's been happening in Boston?
1: No, but I'm going to, aren't I?
2: My late husband, God rest his soul, has a second cousin who got this verbatim from an Ox Grover scullery maid.
1: So it's got to be true.
2: Gospel. It seems radicals disguised as mangy dogs broke into the British larders, and what they didn't eat, they infected with dog lice. And they're calling it...
1: The Boston Flea Party.
2: What? No. The lice-infested mangy dog in the larder episode. What's wrong with you?
1: Why do I let her do this to me?
2: By the way, I'm returning this lemon.
1: Oh, you can't, Mrs. Arbuthnot. You've squeezed it flat.
2: I have not. It was sold to me in that already squeezed condition by an unscrupulous merchant who should refund my money.
1: All right, Mrs. Arbuthnot, wait a minute. I gave you that lemon.
2: Well, then I demand compensation for the mental distress.
1: Oh, for pity's sake, you
3: know. Good morning, citizens.
2: Why, it's the handsome captain and his peg-leg little tag-along.
4: Quiet, you wizened sack of wrinkles.
2: Well, I never.
4: And you never will again, you dried up old biddy.
2: Don't worry, Captain. He's just fighting his attraction for me.
4: She's at it again. Stop fondling my wooden leg, you perverted monstrosity.
3: We are trying to coexist with these people.
4: Well, she makes me puke, sir.
3: Enough, I say.
4: Yeah, but she...
3: Enough!
4: Very well, sir.
3: So, Mr. Oliphant.
4: She is a hag, though, sir.
3: Right, Sergeant. Go to your room.
4: If that's what you want, Captain.
3: Wait a second, that's what you want.
4: Well, stay in my room rather than march pointlessly through the cobbled streets on one leg.
3: Patrol is not pointless. It's important.
4: Oh, I'm tickled to be part of it, sir. In what way is it important exactly, sir?
3: Well, for instance, this morning, we are supposed to interview prominent radicals to try and ascertain the identity of this seditious pamphleteer, Spartacus. Which reminds me, I'll need to question your daughter, Mary, Mr. Oliphant.
0: You stay away from my sister.
3: I'll have to ask you not to tower over me like that, Joshua. Else Sergeant McGurk will teach you some manners.
4: Oh, yeah, right. Don't get my back up, whippersnapper.
0: Who said that?
4: Down here.
2: I know why you want to speak with Mary, Captain. Your britches are hot for her.
3: Madam, I can assure you, there's no heat in my britches. And certainly not for Miss Oliphant.
4: Oh, you wouldn't say that if you'd seen her naked like I have, sir.
1: What?
4: Oh, sorry. Nude.
1: You can't talk that way about my daughter.
4: Oh, calm down. It was only an accidental glance through a tiny knot hole in the floor, yeah? Ooh, she's a pip, she is, yeah? Perky and bouncy as a sack of kittens. You must be very proud.
1: What?
4: To have a daughter with such a nice pair of tits, you know, must be really...
1: No, I really must protest the tone of this entire conversation. And look, you've upset Joshua.
0: Mary's got kittens?
1: No, never mind, Josh.
0: When did she get kittens?
1: Captain,
3: I apologize for any offense given. And may I assure you that your contrary daughter would be the last person for whom I would have these
2: hot britches.
3: Yes, all right. Frankly, I find her nose far too aquiline, her waistline far too slim, and her rose-petal cheek too highly flushed. if I were looking for companionship of some sort, which I'm not, I'd seek someone refined, someone more regal than, what's her name?
2: You know my name, you great whore son, you obnoxious British fart catcher.
1: Now, Captain, you might think that fart catcher sounds like a term of abuse, but in actual fact...
3: Madam, I really must protest at your immoderate, unladylike language towards one of His Majesty's...
2: Fart catchers.
3: This uniform should command respect. I am a representative of the British Crown, and in that capacity Are you wearing perfume?
5: I always bathe in jasmine. Not that it's any of your business, sir.
3: I'm instructed to interrogate you. Perhaps I could ask you to please step outside.
5: Perhaps I could ask you to please piss off.
1: Now, piss off, once again, is another bit of a harmless local vernacular.
3: Please, miss, I have my orders.
5: Are you wearing cologne as well?
3: Just standard issue rose water.
5: How effeminate.
0: Mary?
5: What?
0: Can I play with your kittens?
5: What kittens?
3: Outside, now, please, Miss Oliphant.
5: Don't you touch me, sir. I'll brook no unseemly amorous advances.

0: I was merely escorting you. My hand just brushed against you accidentally.
1: Yeah, well, try it again and see what happens.
0: No, thank you.
1: No, go ahead.
2: Well, looks like there'll be no patrol for me. Shame.
3: Oh, no. One more thing to worry about.
4: What? Your daughter behaving like a shameless little minx?
3: Mrs. Arbuthnot, it's not your place to comment on my daughter's behavior.
2: Would you like me to comment on it, sir?
3: No, you just sit there with your foot up, helping yourself to my most expensive brandy.
2: Oh, well, if you insist. Thank you, sir.
5: Father?
3: What?
5: Why can't I have a kitten?

0: sugar plum. Whither art thou? 'Tis I, your lord and master.
1: Here in the kitchen, Ezekiel, I'm baking gingerbread.
0: Oh, more gingerbread.
1: Don't you like my gingerbread?
0: No, no, no. Each tub you make is more delightful than the last. I've come home at midday with more than gingerbread in mind, though I wouldn't say no to some afterwards.
1: Afterwards?
0: Cora, stop this coquettish teasing. We're married 1 month now. There are wifely duties to be performed.
1: Oh, I'm performing them constantly, sir. Cakes and puddings are cooling on every windowsill. There's nary a speck of dust on the floor.
0: All well and good, my dear, but it is the duties of the nighttime I question.
1: Nighttime is Bible time.
0: And I respect that. It does you great credit, the hours you spend memorizing the good book.
1: What a glorious adventure it is. The Red Sea is about to part.
0: Yes. And along those lines, perhaps we could repair to the chamber.
1: The chamber? I don't understand, husband.
0: I'm here for you, Cora. An assignation. Stealing a few moments from my busy schedule. I want to be taken now.
1: Taken? Taken where?
0: Across your Red Sea. To your promised land.
1: Honestly, Ezekiel, you're talking in tongues, and it's giving me a blinding headache.
0: Another one?
1: Alas, yes. Keeping house for you is a fatiguing proposition, and now I must lie down.
0: I'll lie down beside you, then.
1: No! What I mean is, ordinarily that would be a joy and a comfort, but it's best if I'm alone to thrash and moan hideously till the pain subsides. Now, good husband, it would be best if you return to your important desk at the throbbing hub of the Weights and Measures office.
0: Very well. But before I go, perhaps I could have just a nice, warm hug.
1: Better still, some nice, warm gingerbread.
0: Oh.
2: Well, young nephew, your father won't approve of your being here with me.
3: No, I don't care what he thinks, Uncle. We had a row. He wouldn't get me a kitten.
2: Well, you stick with me, boy. You'll have kittens coming out of your ears. A round of drinks for everyone in the tavern, barkeeper. Hey! Actually, you wouldn't happen to have a few coins handy, would you? I left my gold pieces in my other britches, which tore while I was rescuing a blind orphan from the clutches of a mountain lion.
3: Wow. Here.
2: No. Honestly, I can't believe how you've grown.
3: Well, I was 3 when you last passed through town. I would have grown some.
2: Yeah, but you must be 7 feet tall, fella. You're nearly as big as my good friend here.
3: You mean that great looming hulk at the end of the bar?
2: He's not just any great looming hulk. That's the Cockney monster, Mr. Jimmy Sludge. Perhaps the meanest prize fighter in the known world. 112 fights, 100 knockouts, 12 deaths.
4: Did he say Jimmy Sludge? Did he say deaths?
5: Yeah, famous Cockney monster.
6: He's with you?
2: That he is, my friend. A featured attraction of Dan Oliphant Enterprises. I'll be staging exhibitions with him all up and down the Chesapeake, along with cockfights, bear baiting, mud wrestling nuns.
6: Oh boy, muddy nuns.
3: He's a Goliath. I mean, I'm a Goliath, but he's like a Goliath standing on top of another Goliath.
2: Hey, want to meet a genuine champion?
3: Boy, do I.
2: Jimmy, come on over and meet the kid who thinks you're a panty waist.
3: I never said he was a panty waist.
2: I'm jesting, Joshua. Just having some fun. Oh. Jimmy, he didn't call you a panty waist.
3: No.
2: He said you were as dumb as a stump and twice as ugly.
3: Whoa! Was that real fire coming out of his nostrils?
2: Just a harmless little party trick.
3: But the bar's scorched. He is scary.
2: Oh, don't be scared, nephew. Jimmy, you come shake hands with my nephew, who wonders what sort of troll your mother coupled with to spawn such an ungodly freak of nature. Jimmy! Don't make me lash you again! Stay! No! Stay! Jimmy! Jimmy, down! There'll be ample time for revenge.
7: Did he hurt you, Joshua?
3: Well, the biting was a bit painful, but I don't suppose I need the whole of my ear.
8: My friend, what you've just seen is yet another example of English hooliganism. How long do we sit back and allow these thugs to come into our establishments and gnaw on our ears?
9: Not too much longer.
10: Maybe another week or so.
8: It's got to stop. Well, let me tell you something. If it's a fight these mangy British dogs want with us, let it be a fair fight. A fight in a boxing ring. A fight sanctioned by Dan Oliphant Enterprises.
11: Yeah, what's a boxing ring?
8: And who better to fight for our cause than this strapping lad you see before you?
3: Me?
11: Yeah, good boy.
8: Who better to stand up against this hideous heap of British manure than Joshua Oliphant, your own gentle giant.
12: Hurrah for Joshua!
8: Three cheers for the gentle giant! Representing all of you against the forces of evil and oppression. Oh, my friends, you're going to see the fight of the century.
13: And I just happen to have a few tickets left. These horrible cockney monster versus the gentle giant form in early queue. Have your money ready. No livestock.
14: There will be no such contest.
3: But it's already sold out. Standing room only. And the gentle giant mustn't go back on his word.
14: Who?
3: The gentle giant. That's me. I can beat this cockney monster. Uncle Dan says it's for liberty.
14: Liberty for him to line his greedy pockets. Listen, he's going to make a fortune. But what are you going to get out of it, huh?
3: Well, he's promised me some kittens if I win. And I can win. The cockney monster's got a weakness.
14: And what would that be?
3: He's stupid.
14: Well, he may be stupid, but you're not exactly Benjamin Franklin.
3: But I have been hit by lightning.
14: Yeah. Too many times, son. Too many times.
3: See, I have a strategy, Father. I'm going to outwit him. All I need to do is pretend to be dead. And then when the idiot drops his guard, I take him by surprise.
14: And what if you really are dead?
3: Well, then I lose that surprise element.
14: How can I get through to you? Your Uncle Dan is using you.
8: That's right, Sam. That's right. Poison the wells.
14: Oh, well, you've not changed a bit, have you? More deceitful and predatory than ever.
8: Must we always start off on the wrong foot, Samuel? I come here hat in hand trying to rectify that wrong, trying to reunite our family, reestablishing the closeness I once felt towards my nieces, Cheryl and Martha.
14: Cora and Mary.
8: You've changed their names?
14: Would you classify destroying your own nephew as an example of that familial closeness you cherish?
8: Destroy? You mean glorify.
14: Family means nothing to you. Never has.
8: If that's true, then why have I traipsed several miles just to bring Joshua his bit of missing ear?
3: Oh, thanks, Uncle. What a great guy.
14: I will not allow you to place my son in danger.
8: Oh, nonsense. There's no danger. If I feed the monster a few live chickens before the match, his bloodlust will be sated. The worst that could happen to Joshua is he might lose a lung or two.
14: I forbid Joshua's participation.
8: Ooh, forbid.
3: I can beat the monster, Father. Out in the wilderness, I fight bears.
14: Yes, but bears are just animals. This man's from Stepney.
8: Well, I think Joshua should be allowed to decide whether he wants to fight for liberty in a way that would have made his mother proud.
14: Oh, that is just despicable.
3: You knew my mother?
8: Oh, yes, indeed. I was a good friend to Eleanor.
14: Elizabeth.
3: Father will never tell me anything about my mother.
8: You mean he hasn't told you that it was her dream you should grow up to become a boxer?
14: You snake.
8: Come to the tavern with me, lad, and I'll tell you more tales of Evelyn.
14: Elizabeth, don't go with him, Joshua.
3: I'll go with who I please. I am not a baby.
14: Joshua, please.
15: Picking up a chicken with a cock-a-doodle-doo. In my sack goes the chicken and the rooster too, with a hay-honey-nothing.
14: Why are you clumping around my barn, McGurk?
15: Oh, didn't see you there, sir. You're on the blind side. I just popped in here to...
14: Steal some more of my chickens?
15: Oh, yeah, that's right, yeah. Some poultry goes missing, so it's blame the old soldier. I didn't raid your hen house. Do you seriously think I could stoop so low?
14: Well, if you took your wooden leg off...
15: You've got your bollocks in a twist today, and no mistake. What's the matter?
14: Oh, my nefarious brother has just hoodwinked Joshua into taking part in a prize fight.
15: Oh.
14: Just makes me uneasy. Just like my daughter and your captain getting entangled.
15: Oh, I know what you mean. That relationship's very worrying.
14: Certainly is.
15: I mean, if he's just after a quick shag, fair enough, no problems. But, I mean, what if he forms an emotional attachment?
14: You don't have any daughters, do you?
15: Yeah. So is this boy yours fighting? I'd like to put a few bob on him. He's bound to win.
14: You think so?
15: Oh, yeah. He's a magnificent physical specimen, your boy. Strong as 10 men.
14: It's true. He can juggle pigs, you know.
15: I know. I've heard the squealing.
14: Yeah. Perhaps Joshua can beat this Jimmy Sludge.
15: Jimmy Sludge?
14: Yeah.
15: The Cockney monster.
14: Yeah, why? You know him?
15: Well, I watched him fight once. Well, I didn't actually watch. I had to look away. It was too gruesome.
14: You thought it too gruesome? Holy Moses.
15: Does your lad have any kind of strategy for dealing with the Cockney monster?
14: Yeah, he's going to outwit him.
15: We are talking about Joshua, aren't we?
14: He's going to play dead.
15: Ah.
14: What?
15: Well, it's just that, as I recall, Jimmy Sludge doesn't stop hitting someone just because they've died.
14: Oh, my God.
15: Listen, you got to get your boy to withdraw.
14: I've tried. He won't listen. There's kittens up for grabs.
15: Oh, I see. Well, in that case, you'll have to murder your brother.
14: Murder my brother?
15: Yep. Problem over.
14: Something of a question about the morality of that, isn't there?
15: Oh, I'm not very good at questions about morality, sir. I'm good on horse racing, though. Mm-hmm, yeah. Mm-hmm. Ask me who was champion jockey in 1762. Go on.
14: No, look, see...
15: Compo Wilkins is the answer. Fantastic jockey. Only 2'6", but with thighs of steel.
14: Look, murder is not the answer. Maybe we can think of a way of saving Joshua if we just put our heads together.
15: Okie dokie.
14: Not that close.
15: Oh, how about here?
14: No. See, it's figurative.
15: Right.
14: Let's just think.
15: Ooh.
14: Hmm. Uh-huh.
15: Deeby.
14: Thinking.
15: Got it.
14: What?
15: Oh, no, that's murder again. Sorry.
9: This is exciting.
10: We were lucky to get tickets, Gus, to Pretty Penny.
12: Yeah, there's nowhere to sit, though.
16: Well, what do you expect? We're in the middle of the woods.
12: Yeah, but I thought there'd be chairs. The seat numbers on the tickets seem to suggest that.
16: But isn't this thrilling? Being witness to the biggest athletic event in Baltimore's history. Yes.
17: What about when they hung Moses Claypool?
12: Oh, yeah, that was good. But that wasn't really athletics per se.
17: Oh. Fun, though.
12: Yeah. Well, I grant you that, but not athletics, okay?
18: I hear this Cockney monster's frightening.
12: Well, he's a monster. Otherwise, I'd call him the Cockney Ordinary Person.
19: Ladies and gentlemen, welcome to a Dan Oliphant production. Before we begin, please check your ticket stub. If a red star appears in the back, you've just won a year's supply of cows. Anybody? No? Too bad. Oh, hold on. It's me. Amazing. I never win anything.
20: Get on with it.
21: Get on with it.
19: And so we shall. Meanwhile, wagering booths are still open. Those of you who haven't put your money on the gentle giant should do so in all haste.
16: Where is the gentle giant?
12: Yeah, we don't see him anywhere.
19: We don't see anything.
16: We want some action!
14: You'll get your action.
12: Who's that?
14: Hello, Robert, Jack, and Peter. Nice to see you boys all illegally assembled. Let's hope the redcoats don't.
22: What finagling are you up to? Where's Joshua?
14: My fellow townsmen, I'm afraid Joshua, the gentle giant, is unable to appear tonight.
23: No. We want our money back.
24: But we still want blood.
22: Why, you devious little...
14: So there will be no fight. Thank you and good night. Walk home safely and please, these are your woods, so pick up your rubbish.
25: What about our money?
19: Indeed. Indeed. Your friends have wagered heavily, good brother. I see a simple solution to the dilemma into which my brother has so selfishly placed us. And that solution is... The Cockney Monster versus the Puny Shopkeeper.
14: I have a better idea. What about the Puny Shopkeeper versus the Slippery Scoundrel?
16: Brother against brother is always a crowd pleaser.
22: Prepare to meet your maker, brother.
24: We'll get our blood now. Blood and buckets of blood.
12: Oh, sit down, Bigger.
24: Shove it, brother.
26: Hold still, Father, while I apply this poultice.
14: Oh.
26: Can you open your eyes yet?
14: They are open. I just can't see him behind the swollen cheekbone.
26: We'll have to order you some new teeth.
14: Like something in mahogany.
26: Heavens, your body's black and blue, caked in blood. Just look at the state you're in.
14: Good thing I won.
26: So where's Uncle Dan now?
0: He's strapped naked to a mule and probably somewhere in Massachusetts by now.
14: Oh, hello, Mrs. Arbuthnot. I thought I recognized the smell of mildew.
26: So you actually watched this barbaric spectacle?
0: I certainly did. Talk about entertainment. That uncle of yours fought one hell of a dirty fight. Real devious and sneaky and underhand. Well, till Samuel hit him with the shovel.
26: You hit your brother with a shovel?
14: That was a defensive parry.
0: A defensive parry in the face.
14: Well, I had to do something. The vicar was about to hand him a pickaxe.
26: Oh, the pity's there.
1: Good heavens. Mr. Oliphant, what happened to your face? You've got no eyes.
26: Yet another intrusion. Get out, man. This is a family matter.
15: Oh, yeah? Then what's she doing here?
26: Mrs. Arbuthnot is here because... Well, actually, why are you here, Mrs. Arbuthnot?
0: I came to buy some of these pickled walnuts, which I hear are a potent aphrodisiac.
15: Yeah, well, if you're buying them for my benefit, don't bother, you lecherous old harpy.
0: Oh, I'm not wasting any more time on you, Stumpy. I got me a date with Jimmy Sludge.
15: But he's a raging animal.
0: Yeah. So
1: who's Jimmy Sludge?
26: I thought I told you to get out.
1: Well, I only called by to give you some urgent news of your brother.
26: What news about my brother?
1: Well, it's the strangest thing, but early this morning I was summoned to the stockade where young Joshua had been found shackled to the rear wall of the fort.
14: Oh, really? I'm shocked.
15: So am I.
1: Yes, he'd clearly been there all night. And what's more, the poor lad appears to have been drugged by someone.
14: Oh, that's awful.
15: Yeah, who would do such a terrible thing?
1: Well, that's what I've been asking myself, but I just can't work it out.
15: It's an enigma wrapped in a riddle, sir.
26: Well, why didn't you bring my brother with you, you great barrel-chested lump?
1: Because he's still groggy, madam. Delirious, in fact. Just keeps babbling about monsters and kittens.
26: Go fetch my brother this instant. Get him out of your stinking British hellhole and bring him home to the bosom of his family.
1: Yes, of course. I'll...
26: And after you've done that, I suppose you'll want to subject me to another of your outrageous interrogations down by the stream that runs through the orchard.
1: Well, now you mention it, I am not. No, I don't, madam.
26: Well, of course you do, you ruffian.
1: Very well, if you insist.
26: Now get out.
1: Come, Sergeant.
15: Yes, sir.
14: Why are you smiling?
26: I'm not smiling. Now hold still while I try and fish your brother's tooth out of your cheek.
14: Ow! Ow!
26: You know, Father, this sorry incident has made me pause for thought. The symbolism of you and your own brother having beaten each other to a pulp in many ways reflects what I feel about, well, about us and the English. They're our brothers. They have families. They have hopes and dreams just as we do. Prick them, and do they not bleed? Our cannonballs will knock off their heads as surely as theirs will ours. So then why are we so determined to fight them?
14: Why, indeed?
26: Because we hate the scum-sucking bastards, that's why. I guess I've answered my own question. They're all vermin.
14: Except for one of them, right?
26: I don't know what you're talking about, Father. Now be still, or my hands will shake, and this molar will be embedded in your face forever.
14: This is going to hurt, isn't it?
26: Like the devil.
14: Well, then I'll be needing something to numb and deaden my senses.
4: Felicitations, brethren. God's blessings on you all.
14: Well, that's just perfect, thank you.
5: Revolting People featured Jay Tarsis as Samuel, Andy Hamilton as Sergeant McGurk, Sophie Thompson as Mary, and James Fleet as Captain Brimshaw. Ezekiel was played by Hugh Dennis, Cora by Felicity Montague, Joshua by Tony Maudsley, Mrs. Arbuthnot by Susie Blake, Uncle Dan by William Hootkins, with Michael Fenton Stevens. Revolting People was written by Jay Tarsis and Andy Hamilton, and was produced by Paul Mayhew Archer.

0: Cora, dearest, are you down there in the cellar?
1: I am, my beloved spouse.
0: Oh, I finally found you, you scamp. Playing hide-and-seek, were you? Come to bed now, my mischievous Petunia.
1: I still have some chores I must do.
0: What chores are there at 12 o'clock?
1: Laundry.
0: Laundry? But you launder 5 times a day. My clothes are as clean as a whistle.
1: Yes, but mine are in need of a good midnight wash.
0: My dear, if I didn't know better, I'd say you were avoiding me. I insist you come to the conjugal bed.
1: Oh, very well, husband. I obey.
0: You do? Oh, joy of joys, I'll light the fire.
1: Then you'll need some wood chopped.
0: No!
1: Just a couple of trees, husband, and then I'm yours.
0: God!

0: Bring out the Branston. Because the crisp vegetables and the one and only tangy sauce in Branston pickle bring out the best in your food.
1: £31.5, £32, £33, £35, £40 and £10 is £50 and £50 is a pound. 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

0: The Big Broadcast on 90.7 FM, WFUV, New York. That was I Found a New Baby, the Chicago Rhythm Kings in 1928. On cornet, Muggsy Spanier. He was born in Chicago November 9th, 1906. He died in February 1967. At the piano, Joe Sullivan. Joe Sullivan was born in Chicago 4 days earlier. November 5th, 1906. He died in October 1971. Frank Teschmacher on clarinet on I Found a New Baby. Before that, Fred Astaire, recording in London in 1926, George Gershwin at the piano from Lady Be Good, half of it, Dearie Blues. That's from one of two CDs which we'll be happy to send you. 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I've never been accused of crooning. 718-365-8111. 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Joining me in the studio, the program director of WFUV. Oh, yeah, he's on microphone, too. This is why he's in management. Chuck Singleton. Chuck, thanks for being here on the big broadcast tonight.
1: That's about as far as my skills extend on that word there, Rich, but it really is a pleasure to be here with you this evening. I think everybody likes hanging out with Rich, and I promise I'll do my best this evening, although I don't know if I can keep up with the competition.
0: Oh, please.
1: I'm talking about Rita Houston.
0: Oh! Rita's good. Rita is good.
1: Who's really everybody's favorite person to pitch with here at the station, you know. So it was great hearing her here this evening. So, yeah, we're here with you tonight. Rich is here every Sunday night bringing you such great music, you know, 52 weeks out of the year. 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
0: And as Chuck alluded to, those 4 weeks of fundraising pay for the other 48. And don't forget, this time last year, there was not a fourth hour of big broadcast. So in the course of you've picked up another 48 hours, quote the commercial medium, another 48 hours of the music that I like the best, and I think at the very least is part of your favorite music. The 1920s and 30s, the jazz and the pop and the dance bands that the big broadcast has brought you on WFUV for the last 28 years. 718-365-8111, 718-365-8111. 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Our goal for this hour, $3,600. 18 minutes into the hour, it is still at the highly doable stage.
1: That's right. And, you know, it's real easy to say. I mean, Rich has said it several times tonight. You've got certainly have plenty of distractions this evening, you know, but that doesn't change a simple fact, which is that we depend on you for two-thirds of the dollars it takes to operate this radio station and bring you a show like the big broadcast here at 90.7 FM. And we have to make that goal. You know, we have to come by that money one way or another. All the distractions mean is that, as is the case with anything else tonight, there are fewer listeners with us, excuse me, this evening, you know, in the next few hours here. But it really shouldn't be an impediment. We're talking to you. You're here.
0: That's right.
1: 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It'll just take a couple of minutes. If you're bouncing back and forth to the game tonight, you know, we'll have you off the phone in just a couple of minutes, and you'll have that great feeling that you have really done something good for yourself and done something that's really essential for WFUV.
0: You know, we talk about our thank you gifts, but really your phone call is kind of your welcome gift to us by becoming a member of WFUV, by supporting the public radio station that makes the big broadcast possible. You're saying thanks. You're saying thanks for another year of great music. The thank you gifts are just that. They're our way of kind of putting a little icing on the cake, but don't lose sight of the cake. The cake is the big broadcast, which you get to enjoy every single week of the year. The cake is WFUV, the public radio station that in large measure relies on your member dollars to stay afloat. 718-365-8111. Now, without that being said, that the main thing is the radio station and the show. I'm a sucker for Bing Crosby, Chuck.
1: You're kidding.
0: No, it's the truth. So help me.
1: That's never occurred to me before.
0: Well, I keep that private. That's a very private side of myself. So I was so excited when we landed this Bing Crosby CD as a premium. We're listening to Bing right now singing Temptation. This is Bing in 1933, and some people feel that Bing never sounded as great as he did in the early 1930s. This CD has 18 tracks by Bing Crosby, beautifully transferred by a fellow up in Canada, 18 selections covering Bing's years of 1930 to 1934. I'm a sucker for Bing. 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Not so crazy about Bing. We've got that Cole Porter CD, 18 tracks of Porter material, including a mess by Cole Porter himself. In fact, Chuck, coming up in just a minute, we'll hear Cole Porter at the piano with You're the Top. We just heard Gershwin with Fred Astaire. Cole Porter is coming up. One of the things that I really dig about the big broadcast is the opportunity to play so many recordings by the people that wrote the songs. You've got Harold Arlen who sang. Even Irving Berlin made some records. We go all the way back to the 1911 records of George M. Cohan. Sammy Fain made records. It just goes on and on and on. One of the cool things for me about this program is hearing the composers themselves doing their songs.
1: I was going to say, I think the first time I heard Cole Porter, I was shocked to hear that he had a voice, mm-hmm. Because you're so used to so many spectacular singers singing his work. So it's a real treat to hear it right from the master himself.
0: And it can be your personal treat. You'll have that CD. 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
1: 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Now, wow, think about what that is across an entire year, you know. 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And if it happens to be Tuesday afternoon and you feel like listening to the show, you know, you can catch Sunday's show if you missed it. 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Now, that's another way that we'd like to serve you, but it does cost money, you know. And that's what we're asking for here this evening. 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And take it on up to even $1,000 level, you know, if you're equipped to do that. We should mention the dollar a day level, Rich, which is $365. You know, if you find that you've got the money to spare, then you can become an FUV day sponsor. And this is how it works. You pick a day of your choice. And maybe that's somebody's birthday or an anniversary or a special occasion or what it is. If you're a big broadcast fan, you know, maybe that is a July edition of the big broadcast in the coming year. And you sponsor that day or that program with two personal on-air messages. And it's as simple as that. 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Talk to one of our member volunteers. They'll tell you about all the levels, the CDs that Rich is offering this mm-hmm. evening, and other opportunities, too. But it is essential that we hear from you. $360 is where we're at for this hour right now. That's 10% of our goal for this hour. And with your help right now, we're going to get a lot closer to that. So please do call.
0: And call while we're listening to Cole Porter. Here is Porter in 1934, his voice and piano. And this is taken from the CD Let's Misbehave, a Cole Porter collection, which you'll receive with your WFUV membership at $65 or more. 718-365-8111, 718-365-8111. 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

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I hate parading my serenading, as I probably missed a ball. But if this ditty is not so pretty, at least it'll tell you how great you are.

0: 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After Cole Porter, another 1934 selection, that was Joey Nash, Richard Hember, his Ritz-Carlton Hotel Orchestra, and Dancing with My Shadow. That's a Harry Woods composition. Chuck Singleton, we're saluting Harry Woods' songs tonight on the big broadcast. But did you know that particular recording has not been played on this show since November 3rd of 1996?
1: I love that you know that, you know.
0: It frightens me that I know that, Chuck.
1: Yeah, it's amazing how you keep track of exactly when you play a particular track and how long it's been and so forth, too. Well, it's very methodical.
0: It makes me nervous when I do my annual Harry Woods salute that, you know, so I guess in 1997 I must have said, nah, I played that last year, and then suddenly 4 years slipped away, and there it is again. And I, you know, I mean, it's kind of goofy, but it speaks to, you know, one of the strengths of not just my role in it, but the music itself, that... you know, even with 4 hours a week, 200-some hours a year, there's an absolutely amazing amount of this music that you could go 5 years without repeating a record.
2: Once upon a time, there was an engineer.
3: Choo-choo Charlie was his name, we hear.
2: He had an engine and he sure had fun. He used good and plenty candy to make his train run.
4: Charlie says, love my good and plenty. Charlie says, really ring the bell. Charlie says, love my good and plenty. Don't know any other candy that I love so well.
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6: It's been a bad week.
1: Oh, thank you very much indeed. Hello, I'm Steve Hunt.
7: I'm Hugh Dennis.
1: And welcome to It's Been a Bad Week, the show that tiptoes through the old castle of news in search of the Scooby snacks of Schadenfreude and falls into the murky moat of metaphor.
7: Now, did you have a paddy in the paddock simply because you couldn't land your helicopter at Silverstone? Are you fed up with British summer weather, or are you simply David Nalbandian? You see, it's less than a week since he lost the Wimbledon final, and you've forgotten him already.
1: It's tragic. But worry no more, because we'll soon cheer you up as we attempt to unravel the mystery and unmask the winner of...
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7: And topically helping us to find that unfortunate is Scooby Sue, Sue Perkins.
1: Scooby Doo Doo, Toby Longworth.
9: And Scooby Dooby Doo.
7: Mitch Benn.
1: And... outside Ronnie Scott's in his very own mystery machine, the mystery being why it wasn't taken off the road years ago. It is, as ever, our man with the sound effects, Van Man. Van Man, give us the sound of the Pamplona Bull Run. No, I'm sorry, as ever, Van Man has made a horrible mistake. That was, of course, the sound of the main ingredient being led into a Dutch chicken nugget factory.
7: And now it's time for us to check out the newly decriminalized, tightly wrapped polythene bag full of mind-bendingly bad gear that we call...
9: Bad Week Roll-Up.
1: Yes, it's time for those genuine news spliffs we couldn't light up anywhere else. Starting with...
8: Voters have motors.
1: Ken Livingstone's been accused of hitting the London motorist. He denies it and says the London motorist fell down the stairs.
10: Penny for the guy.
7: Rod Stewart's girlfriend said she needs sex twice a day and Rod can't manage it. Fortunately, he can manage the 26 times a day she needs his checkbook.
8: Oh, yeah, big boy.
1: According to a Sunday paper, Big Brother's Alex once appeared in a German porn mag. Apparently it was a copy of Whining, Effete, Neurotic, Annoyingly Good-Looking, But Tedious Men Only.
10: Rio Vaulting. Terry Venables.

0: Week for Charles Saatchi, multi-millionaire ad man and patron of the arts. Why bad week? Well, Charles has been having his kitchen done, which may not be unrelated to the fact that his partner is domestic goddess Nigella Lawson. It's been a bad week because Charles has had builder trouble. The workman switched off his freezer, accidentally defrosting everything inside. Not that disastrous, you might think. Well, that depends on what you keep in your freezer, because Charles didn't only have oven chips, a chicken, a Waitrose ham and mushroom pie and some Haagen-Dazs. No. He had a sculpture of an artist's head made out of the artist's own frozen blood, some oven chips, a chicken, a Waitrose ham and mushroom pie, and some Haagen-Dazs. Yeah, in his kitchen freezer, he had a blood sculpture called Self. Nice, isn't it? By artist Mark Quinn, which he'd bought for £13,000 in 1991. And which had been in his freezer ever since. Now, how he kept it, I don't know. Probably in a silk-lined Tupperware box with Bloodhead scrawled on the top of it. In kitchen marker. Anyway, by the time he discovered the cock-up, his sculpture was just a pool on the kitchen floor. But to be honest, melting the sculpture is one of the least bad things that could happen. What if there was a babysitter?
1: We're home. Kids all right?
2: Yeah.
1: And what about food? Did you find anything in the freezer?
2: Well, I had the Waitrose ham and mushroom pie, and then I had that enormous strawberry lolly.
3: Now, Boston. No! Sorry. Bandman tragically showing his age. Not Boston, the MOR supergroup of the late 70s. Currently residing in the Where Are They Now file, along with Peter Frampton and Violinsky. No, Boston the City, home of Cheers, Tea Parties, Red Sox baseball players, and, of course, lobsters. And this story involves a man called Winston Treadway. He was in the supermarket, and it being a Boston supermarket, it sold live lobsters. Can you imagine that in a British supermarket? No, it's hard enough trying to find live staff, let alone lobsters. Anyway, the only other place I've seen live lobsters in a supermarket is in France. French supermarkets are very good, very fair places. Not only do they stock British beef, but it's always clearly labelled as disease-ridden, poisonous, brain-rotting killer meat from foot-and-mouth land. I wouldn't say the French were protective of their farmers, but if you find any Australian wine in a French supermarket, it's in household goods next to the bleach. Winston Treadway was in an upmarket supermarket. Or was it a downmarket hypermarket? Or if you're a fan of the two Ronnies, was it a mass market cattle market near Newmarket visited by Morton Harkett? Who knows? tragically misspent youth, ladies and gentlemen. Anyway, now a sketch in which Mr. Jimmy Longworth plays a man who gets grabbed by the tentacles.
4: Hey, those lobsters are worth a lot of money,
3: thinks Winston.
4: Guess I'll shoplift them and sell them.
3: It's okay so far.
4: Now, how can I smuggle them out of the shop?
3: Right, let's stop the action. Van Man, dip into your record collection again. Give us a bit of Rock Lobster by the B-52s. Okay, right. He got the lobsters, ladies and gentlemen. He pulled out the waistband of his trousers, and where did he put them?
5: Down!
3: Correct. Precisely correct. Down his trousers went the lobsters. It was the most logical place. And suddenly he had a strange feeling. In fact, it was... There you go. We knew it would come in useful eventually. No matter how crap the record, you can always find a use for it in the end. It was a noise that went something like this. Yes, driven by greed and an insane lust for money, Winston had given himself a crustacea vasectomy, and Boston police arrested him. And this is the best bit of the story. One of the arresting officers was quoted saying,
6: "He was certainly a brave guy to try shoplifting lobsters. He's got balls."
3: Although, sadly, no longer. So there you go. Lobster pants is my candidate. Now, Sue, you have a candidate for us.
7: Yeah, very bad news this week for international intelligence, as it transpires that in the 1970s, MI5 looked at the possibility of recruiting a team of trained gerbils to help expose undercover agents. Now, these rodents were to play a key role in the interrogation of suspects because their acute sense of smell meant they could detect a rise in adrenaline, which is a chemical released in sweat when humans feel under stress. Now, these plans were spookily abandoned after the MI5 had discovered that gerbils could not tell the difference between terrorists and passengers who were scared of flying. But

0: Gerbils were very effective at finding terrorists if they happened to be inside a used toilet roll or buried under a moist pile of newspaper shavings. So you can picture the scene. It's Cambridge, 1972. Two academically gifted young gerbils, Pepsi and Cola, are approached by a shady man in black offering them careers as spies. Pepsi and Cola join after they finish their degree course, which is not much use since after the 3-year degree course is over, they have approximately 2 weeks left to live. The elite gerbil corps was formed in 1974. They enjoyed wild success. 8 male and female gerbils left for active duty. 4,627 came back. They learned to disguise themselves by running backwards down the windy alleyway or walking coquettishly into the path of a hairdryer so that they could assume the appearance of rosetted guinea pigs almost instantly.
1: Have you seen a gerbil walking this way?
2: Oh, me, a gerbil? No, I have no idea what you're talking about. There's a large fat hamster over there, though. Whoa, watch out!
0: Once out in the field, disaster struck. Casualties were frequent. Reports came in of several gerbil agents going missing in Peru. Initial suspicions were that they defected. It transpired they'd been spatchcocked, pan-fried, and shoved into pita bread by an unscrupulous market trader. All gerbils who died in the field were given full military honours and were buried in shoeboxes in Surbiton, with lolly stick crosses marking where they lay. Sadly, the curtain finally closed on the gerbil corps in the late 90s when disaster struck. Information came through of a suspected terrorist cell working from a tourist attraction in Waterloo, London. All gerbil operatives were dispatched. The gerbil team arrived at the London Eye in good time. They got on. The trouble was getting them off. To this day, the entire squadron are going round and around and around and around in one of the cabins, trying to get the thing to go a little bit faster. And all attempts to bring them back have failed.
3: I've got news now from a Romanian newspaper, Romania Libera, from which I've taken this. It's been a bad week for Maria Nicolai, frail 78-year-old grandmother who lives in a remote rural area, a long way away from the capital Bucharest, which is where her grandchildren live. So to keep in touch, they phone her, and therein lies her problem. She doesn't have a landline. She only has a mobile. And the mobile only gets a signal at the top of a very tall cherry tree in her garden. So she has to climb it. But it gets worse. Huh? Maria has a set schedule for her conversations, and her grandchildren call every Wednesday and Friday at 10 at night.
4: Nearly 10 o'clock. Oh, better get climbing.
3: With a bag of rice or something. Anyway, she gets... Man, what are you thinking? She gets climbing to await a mobile phone call.
4: Hello? Yes, I'm on cherry tree.
3: Yeah, very good. But there surely must be other Transylvanian mobile rings. Yeah, but as if that wasn't bad enough, when she gets up there, her grandchildren sometimes forget to call. Last week, she was up there for 2 hours, apparently, while her grandson was out at a disco. Strangely, it doesn't seem to have occurred to her that she could call him and save herself all that agonized waiting. Well, that's girls for you, isn't it? Right, well, there you have it. That's our first batch of bad weeks. It's up to us to decide, so... What do you reckon?
5: No, I was going to go for the crustacean vasectomy fella, because... Was it a crustectomy?
6: Crustectomy, yes.
0: I can't on principle vote for anything that I've been involved in, so I'm going to also go for lobster vasectomy.
3: I'm not. I vote for things I have been involved in, and I'm going for head of blood freezers, aren't you?
0: That was your item.
6: And so, lobster vasectomy man goes forward to...
0: The Worst Week of the Week Award, awarded weekly on a week-by-week basis.
7: It appears to have been a bad week for Keith Helliwell, the former government drug czar, which is a totally misleading title when you think about it. It sounds like one up from a drugs baron. Well, he may or may not have resigned this week over the declassification of cannabis. Now, I say may or may not because the usual contradicting and gainsaying has already kicked in. He resigned. No, I didn't. They sacked me. He resigned ages ago. No, they sacked me this morning. I resigned because they sacked me. We sacked him because he resigned. I'm getting a kind of Sixsmith sinking feeling about the whole affair, quite frankly. Frankly, they ought to just skin one up and get over it.
8: Be cool, be pacified, It's been...

0: no more. What's next? Will there be coffee shops? Will it be taxable? Where's it gonna stop? One day they'll deliver it right to your door. What do you think your phone's got a hash key for? Will we ever learn to cope with dope? Though some will say it's a slippery slope. It won't change my life, 'cause I'm already lazy and hungry all the time.
1: Now, I think we can move swiftly on to...
2: Section two.
1: And it's Hugh.
3: Yeah, thank you. And now a chance for Toby to say...
1: He's an absolute stinker.
3: In a Terry Thomas style. Because it's been a very bad week for tourists in the French resort town of La Grande Motte in southern France. Because their mayor, Henri de Noyer, has got a bit of a bugbear. The smell of tourists. He said...
4: I sit on the terrace of one of my favorite restaurants trying to enjoy good food and good wine. And then a smelly tourist, he come in and you ruin everything.
3: Yeah, smelly tourists. And it isn't even that age-old British problem of inadvertently swimming in sewage. It's the smell of sweat and suntan lotion, apparently, which is putting him off his food. Which is strange. On the few occasions I've been to French resorts, what's put me off my food is the sight of pot-bellied 50-year-old Frenchmen wearing nothing but thongs. Yeah, you see, I'm getting a bit of support there, which is more than they're getting. Anyway, for Henri, it is the smell of tourists. So he's brought in a new law which allows the police to stop people leaving the beach and subject them to an odour check. People who hum a bit will be given special T-shirts. Not surprisingly, local hoteliers are up in arms, although they're a bit scared to lift up their arms. One hotelier said...
5: He's mad! Each T-shirt is effectively saying that I smell. People will, of course, refuse to wear them.
3: Nah, of course they won't. We've got them here. They're black, and they say Iron Maiden. Now, Toby, you have a story.
6: Yeah, I did have a story, and it's about Doctor Who fans. And Doctor Who fans, of course, don't like being called Doctor Who fans. They've got to be called Whovians. Whovians like being called Whovians, but don't like being called sad virgins. anyway, Chris Hoyle, who is a Whovian, fan of the sci-fi series from Leeds, is making an ultra-low-budget Doctor Who film of his own. And he's going to be playing the Time Lord himself, and he's going to be using a timber model of the TARDIS he keeps in a mate's back garden. Chris himself says...
7: I'm actually making it in conjunction with a group in Australia. They're filming half of it in Brisbane, and I'm making my half around Leeds. Hopefully, when it's edited together, it'll look like a high-quality production.
6: Mm. See, that hopefully there, that being the operative word. So half the action is going to be in Australia, and half is going to be in Leeds.
8: Look out, Doctor! Somebody's firing some sort of disintegration beam! What are we going to do?
9: Well, not one of this elf, love. That, you bugger! Come out here, let's have a look at you.
10: I, you, and the sailor Pom, stay there! Exterminate!
9: Right, yo, come here, I'm going to chin you.
10: Okay, come on, no worries.
8: That was incredible, Doctor. What happened?
9: A reverse polarity of its ionizing diode.
8: But how?
9: I brought a part of John Smith into it. Right.
1: Okay, ladies and gentlemen. You knew it was coming. The next candidate for the worst week of the week award, and I think you know who he is.

0: Land a hoe.
1: Have you got it yet? Well, try this. Here to rock with ease in the Navy. You'll be on the TV news in the Navy. If your radar you can't use. Yes, Commander Richard Farrington of Her Majesty's Navy. There he was on the briny deep, the salty dark. Ha ha! Aboard a £300 million ship of the line, and he runs her aground. On a perilous hidden reef, no, on a large, well-charted island that was last struck by a ship in December 1830. Before the invention of a radar and a sonar and such landlubbery devices. Ha ha! And as Commander Farrington rather splendidly said himself,
2: it hazarded the lives of 250 men and women. We've done significant damage to a major British warship. This is not a good day for me.
1: No, indeed. He went on to describe himself as a really ship's captain. at least we think that's what he said. Anyway, if Commander Farrington wins this week, we're going to be sending him a special Bad Week gift from all of us here on the show. It's a map. So there he is, rock-hitting modern warship steering man. So, who do we like then from that second lot of Bad Weeks?
3: I'm going to go for the Doctor Who guy, because it's a curious feature of Time Lord physiognomy that every 3 or 4 years they turn into someone cheaper.
4: Can I just ask a quick question? If you had the chance of being dematerialised, as you are in Doctor Who, because it saves time, or would you rather do that and have all your atoms blown into billions of pieces and reassembled at the other end, or would you rather just go on a train?
1: It depends if your economy dematerialised or dematerialised in a sort of first-class way, doesn't it? Really?
5: So you dematerialise with extra legroom?
1: No, you rematerialise. You rematerialise with a full English breakfast.
3: Yeah, exactly. Yeah.
1: Good, well, that means that Yorkshire, Doctor Who and Lobster Vasectomy Man have gone forward for
6: the Worst Week of the Week Award, awarded weekly on a week-by-week basis.
1: And now, encore and chanson from Monsieur Mitch Benn.
3: It's been a terrible week for the TV industry, with the launch in the United States of the Anna Nicole Smith Show. Yet another reality TV effort in which the pneumatic aging starlet treats us to an intimate look at her life, I suppose. Now, far be it from me to suggest she's just ripping off Ozzy Osbourne. Remember, this is the woman who married a dying 90-year-old billionaire just for his personality, so I'm sure her motives are entirely pure. But what with this? The Osbournes, all-time peak viewing figures for Big Brother, despite it being more boring than ever. I do find myself a bit mystified by the whole reality TV craze. I mean, surely, if reality were that interesting, we wouldn't need TV in the first place.

0: Thank you, Mitch. Now let's move on to...
1: Section 3.
2: Batman, bring us in with the next candidate, please.
3: Oh, a lovely day for it, wouldn't you say? Yes. Look you, Daibach.
2: Yes, Wales. And... And spare a thought, a very, very strange candidate this, but a true story of Raymond Ronson. Now, Raymond celebrated his 40th birthday on Sunday.
3: Happy birthday to me, happy birthday to me.
2: And he celebrated it, of all places, sitting in a deck chair outside Llandudno General Hospital.
3: That's right.
2: Now, why would you want to spend one of your most significant birthdays sitting on a deck chair outside a hospital? Well, to find out, let's go back in time in a wibbly-wobbly Scooby-Doo fashion. Now, we start in 1996. It's Raymond's birthday. He's having a barbecue.
3: Happy birthday to me.
2: Suddenly this happens.
3: Ow!
2: He'd trodden barefoot on some red-hot charcoal. We move on to 1997. Raymond's cutting his birthday cake.
3: Happy birthday to me. Hey, ow!
2: The knife slipped, he cut his hand open, needed stitches.
3: Ow, ow, ow, ow.
2: The following year, 1998, Raymond is driving his car.
3: Happy birthday to me.
2: He's driving along behind a tractor carrying potatoes.
3: Oh, spuds, they're lovely. Oh, oh, my...
2: Oh. It was a hideous vegetable burial scenario. Following year, 1999.
3: Happy birthday day to me. Oh, lovely bit of chicken, look you, Daibach, isn't it?
2: Yes, another barbecue horror. He choked on a chicken bone, had to have it removed by a nurse. So that brings us to the year 2000.
3: Happy birthday to me. Oh, I must put these chairs out before the guests arrive.
2: We don't even need to tell you, do we? And that finally then brings us to 2001.
3: Happy birthday to me.
2: It was all fine. A bird flew into his house. He tried to shoo it out of the door and tripped over his dog and twisted his ankle. By this time, he had a lot of ambulance miles, so he decided that he might as well then spend his entire 40th birthday outside the hospital, sitting in a deck chair, just ready for something to go hideously wrong. He'd be right there, just in case. And obviously, what then happened was absolutely nothing. Nothing happened to him at all, so he decided to celebrate his 41st birthday base jumping off Snowdonia. A strange and extraordinary but true story for Miss Happy Birthday Man. Mitch, your candidates.
4: It has been a bad week for an Argentinian farmer called Roberto. Now, Roberto loved animals and decided to get himself a pet, but not a cat, a dog, or a hamster, but something rather more unusual. Yes, Roberto got himself a pet sheep. Oh, what fun they had playing fetch.
5: Fetch.
4: Jumping on bouncy castles. And going to barbecues. Anyway, things got a bit tricky when Roberto moved to the big city, Buenos Aires. Aires, of course, being the astrological sign of the sheep, and Buenos being the sign of slightly strange farmers. But the real problem arose when it came to flat hunting.
6: No. No.
3: No.
4: You see, no one would give Roberto a room on account of the pet sheep. The landlords didn't mind the buying and bleeding and sheep droppings, but sheep are apparently notorious for paying their rent with post-dated checks. But with nowhere to go, Roberto decided to protest in the only way he knew, and so he did this. He tied himself to his sheep. Makes a bugger all difference, really, but probably illegal in certain countries. Of course, what he should have done is tied his sheep to the landlords. But, you know, that'd be cruel to the landlords. Unfortunately, Roberto is still homeless, although he's now sporting a rather fetching brand mark on his posterior. So, a very bad week for sheep-tying Argentinian protester guy.
7: Thank you. Now, finally, I think I've got a bad week for Estonians, because for the fifth year in a row, they have won the quite ridiculous World Wife Carrying Championships. Milis Tamre and Anna Zilleberg were the fastest around the wife carrying course, beating 35 couples from 8 countries. They covered what is a 254-meter track, including 2 hurdles and a chest-deep water pool, in 64 seconds, watched by no less than 6,000 people. 6,000 people, presumably all wearing T-shirts, sporting the words, "Nothing better to do." The couple used the trademark Estonia carry technique. Basically, what they do is it's like a fireman's lift, where the woman squeezes her thighs against the man's face while hanging down his back and going, pull me higher, please, please, please, pull me higher. And if you don't like squeezing, there is an alternative. The man grows stubble and the woman wears Velcro trousers. Milis, the husband, won his wife's weight in beer. His wife won nothing but the satisfaction of a job well done, upside down with her buttocks in the air. Well, let's hope it doesn't catch on, otherwise people might actually get married just to compete.
1: Do you, Ellen Harrison, take this woman to be your lawfully wedded wife? To have and to hold upside down. For richer, for poorer, for miles and miles. Till death, you do part. Or you drop her.
5: I do.
1: I pronounce you man and wait. You may now lift the bride. Oh, sorry.
2: Good, okay. Well, who do we like from that third lot, then?
8: We like the Estonian wife carriers. That's
2: right.
8: My favorite.
9: I'm with you.
2: Okay, well, let's put him out of his misery and vote for the story of the Estonian wife carriers. Right, that means, what do we have then? We have
7: Lobster Vasectomy Man, Yorkshire Doctor Who, and Estonian wife carriers
2: in the grand final. But first, audience, it's down to you to decide the winner of...
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2: Okay, Ronnie Scott audience, it's time for you to once again press, in a sort of Marcel Marceau kind of way, your electronic keypad and choose a loser.
7: And it's official. We have a result. This week's guest computer is the radar system from HMS Nottingham. So we're expecting the outcome to be somewhat awry. Van Man, the drum roll, please. In third place is...
10: West, no, left, no, pause!
7: Estonian wife carriers. In second place is...
10: All hands brace for impact!
7: Lobster Vasectomy Man! Which means that this week's winner is...
10: That's not a sea lion!
7: Yorkshire Doctor Who!
2: So, congratulations to Yorkshire Doctor Who Man, and you win this week's Star Prize, your chance to spend a night in Nigella Lawson's fridge with a traumatised lobster!
7: That's it. Thanks for listening, and goodbye!
11: 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It was written by Steve Punt, Joe Dennis, Mitch Benn, Sue Perkins, Paul Powell, David Quantick, Richard Perry, and Gary Howe, and Alan Stafford. The broadcast assistant was Trudy Stevens. The producer was Nick Cannon. The executive producer was Liz Anstey. It's Been a Bad Week is a Cellar Door production, BBC Radio 2.
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16: 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Tonight, transcribed from Hollywood, another authentic reenactment of a case from the files of the Texas Rangers.

0: from the files of the Texas Rangers come these stories based on fact. Only names, dates, and places are fictitious for obvious reasons. The events themselves are a matter of record. 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
1: It is 4:47 p.m. the afternoon of October 29th, 1927. Liz Ferris, a chambermaid at the Hotel Alamo in the town of Limpia, Texas, approaches Sam Bixby, the desk clerk.
2: Mr. Bixby.
3: Hmm? Oh, Liz, thought you went home.
2: Can't see as I'll ever get home till I get the rooms finished. And I still ain't been in room 114.
3: 114?
2: Hmm?
3: That's Mr. Boland's room. Oh, he went out a couple hours ago.
2: Well, he left one of them do not disturb cards on his door just the same. His key ain't in the box there. I looked before while you were sorting out the mail.
3: Well, he probably just forgot to leave his key. You got your pass key. You can get in.
2: Well, how'd you know he didn't come back again without you seeing him? Suppose he's in there taking a bath.
3: All right, Liz. All right. Come on. I'll come back with you. Give me the keys.
2: Some folks don't care at all when I finish work, long as they can sleep the day away.
3: Now, Liz, Mr. Boland's been here for 2 days, and this is the first time he's give you any trouble.
2: Well, if it ain't him, it's somebody else. There's that do not disturb card on the door, like I said.
3: Did you try knocking?
2: Not on the door, of course I didn't. I got some consideration for other folks, even if they ain't got none for me. Besides, I run the vacuum cleaner in the hall hard enough to wake the dead.
3: Well, he don't answer the knock. Sure, he went out.
2: Well, if you're so sure, why don't you open the door then?
3: You in, Mr. Boland? Mr. Boland? He's out, all right. Go ahead, Liz.
2: All right, I'll make the bed first, then get the vac.
4: What's the matter?
2: A man's leg sticking out from under the bed, and there's blood on the rug. Let me out of here.
4: No, be quiet, Liz. Don't let the other guests hear you. I better call the sheriff right away.
1: Sheriff James Kerfess reached the murder scene and immediately sent out a request for assistance from the Texas Rangers. Ranger Jace Pearson was assigned to investigate. He joined the sheriff in room 114 of the Alamo Hotel.
5: Everything just like I found it, Ranger. Except I had the bed moved so I could get a look at the body.
6: Throat slashed, huh? Looks like it was done with a straight-edge razor, Sheriff.
5: Yeah. A weapon ain't around anyplace, though. That's what made me figure it was murder for sure.
6: I could have figured that out even if the razor was around.
5: Huh?
6: Palms of his hands are cut, too. He tried to grab the razor and get it away from whoever killed him.
5: Oh, I see.
6: We better cover him with a sheet. Austin will have fingerprint man here soon. You know who he is?
5: The name on the register is Henry Boland. Been here 2 days. Come up from Lone Star to sell some cattle at the auction barn.
6: All the way up here from Lone Star to auction cattle? That's pretty far.
5: Yeah, now that you mention it, is. Yeah, plenty far.
6: Who discovered the body?
5: A desk clerk and cleaning woman. You must have passed him out in the hall. I told him to wait right outside.
6: Yeah, I saw him. We better talk to him.
5: Right.
2: Just trying to clean the room.
5: Liz, Range wants to talk to you.
3: Oh, sure thing.
2: I already told you all I know, Sheriff.
6: Anybody come in to visit in this room today?
3: Well, that's hard to say, Ranger. A lot of cattlemen in town when the auction's running. Well, nobody stopped by the desk, but you know how it is. Men know each other, visit around.
6: Sure.
2: If he'd been out tending his business like a man ought to be, he mightn't be dead. That's what I said.
3: Now, Liz, I told you he was out. I saw him go.
6: When was this?
3: Noon, a little later maybe. But I didn't see him come in again.
6: Are you sure it was Boland you saw? Might have been somebody dressed like him, wearing his clothes, maybe.
3: Oh, no, I saw him good enough to know for sure. Stopped just a few feet from the desk to wipe his eyeglasses with a handkerchief.
6: Eyeglasses?
5: There's something wrong with that, Jeez.
6: I'll tell you in a minute. He wear glasses all the time?
2: Every time I see him,
3: he sure did.
6: I see. When you opened this door, most of the body was hidden by the bed, wasn't it?
2: Yes.
3: That's right.
6: Well, the bed's been moved since then. I think you better come in and identify the body.
2: Oh, do we have to?
6: Yeah, I'm afraid it's necessary, as the man in here didn't wear glasses.
2: Oh.
6: Come on.
3: Well, okay.
5: Now, look, he wouldn't have to be wearing them when he was killed, Jay.
6: He never wore them. Man who wears glasses all the time has little pressure marks alongside the bridge of his nose. It's a thing we always look for. Helps with identification. Yeah, I'll move the sheet.
3: What? Well, that ain't Mr. Bolin.
2: No, it ain't.
3: Well, then who is this fella? Well, Sheriff, I don't know. I never saw him before. He's a lot different. Mr. Bolin not only wore glasses, he had a mustache. Mm-hmm. And this fella don't.
6: This couldn't be him clean-shaven?
3: No, sir, could not.
6: Looks like Bolin isn't our victim, Sheriff. Looks like he's the killer. I made some photos of the dead man, got a quick developing job done, then headed for Lone Star, the town Bolin had given as his address. On the way, I called my headquarters and asked to have Ranger Steve Clark meet me there. He was waiting at the county courthouse when I drove up.
7: Howdy, Jase.
6: Howdy, Steve. Been waiting long?
7: No, just got here about half an hour ago. Say, what's up?
6: Headquarters fill you in on the killing of the Alamo Hotel in Olympia?
7: Yeah, they told me about it.
6: Good. How far out's the Bolin Ranch?
7: Well, it begins 9 miles southwest. What do? Go out and grab Bolin?
6: If he's around, but it isn't likely. Not after checking out of that hotel and leaving a dead man in his room.
7: Why'd you head this way, then?
6: Well, nobody at Olympia had seen the dead man before. We gotta find out who he is. If there was bad blood between him and Bolin, somebody around here might know about it.
7: That's a good thought. I'll load my horse in with yours, and we can go out to the ranch and wake him up.
6: The Bolin Ranch was plenty big, spreading and sprawling out south of the main highway. But the ranch house was deserted except for a Mexican woman. She was frightened and wouldn't unlatch the screen door.
7: We just want to talk to you, ma'am.
8: Go
7: That's
8: away,
7: all.
8: Go away. You come back again when Mr. Bolin is here.
6: We're Texas Rangers. We just want some information from you.
8: I know nothing, please. You go away.
6: If Mr. Bolin is in there, we'd like to talk to him.
8: No one is here, senor. No one but me.
7: It won't do you any good to hide him, ma'am. If he's not there, why can't we come in and look around?
8: No.
7: We should have gotten a search warrant, Chase.
6: Yeah, she's just frightened because she's alone. There ought to be somebody else around a ranch this size. Bolin must have hands.
7: Yeah.
6: Where are the men, senora? The vaqueros who work on the ranch?
8: Round up. All out to work. They round up.
6: All right, senora. You can go back to bed. We'll go talk to them.
7: You, senora, wasn't really too happy to see you, boy.
6: I know. Well, let's get the horses out of the trailer.
7: Yeah. You really want to look for those cow folks tonight?
6: Yeah, because we got plenty of other things to do in the morning. Come on, Charco.
7: Hot boy. Come on. What's on your mind for the morning?
6: Find out where Bolin banks. Watch his account so we can trace him if he cashes a check anyplace.
7: Hey, it'll make it tougher for him to hide, all right.
6: That's how I want to make it. Tough. Well, let's ride.
7: Yeah. Get up, Charco. Get up. Yeah. Ha! Ha!
6: Bolin had plenty of stock, all right. We passed cows and calves by the score. But ground marks showed that the main herds, the selling beef, were driving south.
7: Railroad runs to the south, Jase. Guess they're moving them that way for shipping.
6: Figures. That's why we had to ride so far.
7: Yeah, it must take them 3 or 4 days to cut out the steers and drive them to a main camp.
6: We ought to be spotting some riders soon. Trail marks have been getting fresher.
7: And if we don't, we're going to have to rest these ponies. We've been knocking on them steady now for about
6: It's all right. We're getting close. They can rest soon. Look.
7: Where?
6: Mace over there in the moonlight. Look down at the base. On the east end.
7: Yeah, campfire.
6: Come on, Charlie.
7: Come on, boy. Yeah.
6: Can see the stock now. Only part of the herd from the looks of it.
7: Probably got a few folks working each section, driving into the railhead from different angles.
6: They can drive them any way they want. All I want is somebody who can identify the photographs of a dead man.
7: There, all right, Jase. Nobody around it. That's kind of funny, isn't it?
6: The fire must have been made by cowpokes. They gotta be around.
7: Horses couldn't move far if they were hobbled, but there ain't any horses inside either. Nothing but part of the herd.
6: Maybe they moved around the other side of the mesa. Whoa, whoa, Charco. Whoa,
7: where'd that shot come from, Jase?
6: Clump of brush and rock at the edge of the mesa. Whoa, easy, boy.
9: You fellas!
7: Bullet.
9: Where are you? Come up where we can see you and keep your hands high.
10: Not while you're gunning from cover. Who are you?
9: Ranch hands with the right to be here. That's more than you got. What are you doing on this range?
7: We're Texas Rangers.
9: Rangers! After Rangers, let's get a look at you.
6: Come on, Carr. Yeah. Yep. Yeah.
11: Oh, oh, charcoal.
6: Oh, oh, boy.
11: Now move out of that brush where we can see you.
9: Okay. Come on, Teller.
5: We better get off our horses, Jace. Make too good a target for them.
11: Yeah.
12: Well, reckon y'all rangers all right. My name's Frank Tuller. This Charlie Small.
6: Never mind the introductions, Tuller. You always throw lead at anybody riding this range?
12: I fired over your head. Just a warning.
11: A warning for what?
13: It's orders, Ranger. Somebody's been making off with some stock, and Boland told us to be on the lookout for strange riders.
6: Yeah. Boland? He around?
13: No.
6: When did you see him last?
13: Just before we started out on roundup. Teller and I ain't seen anybody but each other for almost a week.
6: And you don't have any idea where your boss might be?
12: How would we know? Hey. You seem mighty anxious to find him.
6: I am mighty anxious.
13: Yeah, the boss in some kind of trouble?
5: He's in plenty of trouble.
6: We'll find it out sooner or later.
5: Yeah.
6: He's wanted for murdering a man in a hotel in Olympia. So if you know where he is or even where he might be, you better talk up.
13: Well, if we knew, we'd tell you right off, but we don't.
6: You know anybody Boland's been having trouble with?
5: Nope.
13: Well, boss never had trouble with nobody.
6: It's a dead man who'd disagree with that if he could. Get those photos out of your saddlebag, will you, Steve?
11: Right.
6: Maybe you can identify the man Boland killed.
11: Yeah, Jase.
6: Thanks. Here, Tuller, you're too small.
12: Huh?
6: Take a look.
13: Why, say...
12: Ranger, Boland never killed this man.
6: What makes you so sure of that?
12: Because this is the boss. This is a picture of Boland himself.
0: You are listening to Tales of the Texas Rangers, starring Joel McRae as Ranger Jace Pearson. We continue now with tonight's case, Room 114, an authentic story from the files of the Texas Rangers.
6: We had our killer cold, knew his name, his address. And he turned out to be the dead man. The case fell apart. It didn't make sense.
7: You're sure this is a photo of Boland?
12: We ought to know. We've been working for him for a year, ever since he come down from Wyoming and bought this spread.
6: The desk clerk at the hotel in Olympia said he'd never seen this man before.
12: I can't have that.
6: But Boland was registered at that hotel for 2 days. The clerk said he wore eyeglasses and a mustache.
13: Then the man he saw wasn't Henry Boland.
7: There's something fishy about this whole thing, Jace. I can't figure why anybody...
6: Wait a minute, Steve.
7: Huh?
6: You fellas said Boland thought somebody was running his stock off?
12: Yeah, that's right.
6: Is his brand registered?
13: Well, sure it is. Box B brand.
6: Thanks. If we want any more information, we'll be out to see you later. Come on, Steve.
7: But, Jace, we...
6: Come on. Get mounted.
13: Get up,
6: Charcoal.
13: Get up. Come on.
12: Hope you catch the men you after.
7: Thanks. What's on your mind, Jace? What'd you ask about the missing cattle and the brand registration?
6: Boland thought some of his cattle were missing. The registered brand stolen cattle are hard to get rid of. It wouldn't be so hard if the thief took them to an out-of-the-way auction barn like the one in Olympia and then pretended to be Boland when he sold them.
7: Hey, Jace, that makes sense.
6: Sure it does. That's why somebody registered the Alamo under Boland's name.
7: Then Boland must have found out about it, went up to Olympia for a showdown, and got himself killed.
6: That's the picture.
7: I'll buy it, Jace, but who killed him?
6: That's something we're going to have to find out. But whoever it was somebody Boland knew. Or he wouldn't have been able to follow him to that hotel room.
7: And if the cattle were stolen from here by somebody Boland knew, and Boland hadn't been here very long, the thief might have been one of his own ranch hands.
6: We'll play it that way, Steve. Let's stick around here and see if we can find a poke with a mustache and eyeglasses. During the next morning, we spotted a pair of riders and asked if they knew of a hand with a mustache and glasses. There was such a man on the ranch, and they told us what general direction he might be working in. A couple of hours later, we found him alone, pushing some strays out of a blind draw.
7: That's him, Jace. Just saw the sun reflect on his glasses.
6: Let's go.
13: Get up, Charlie.
7: Get up.
13: You! Stay right where you are.
7: Don't move for that rifle holster.
9: What's the matter, Ranger? What are you doing out here?
6: We'll ask the questions.
7: Mustache, too, Jace.
6: Yeah. Just sit tight on that horse until I get your rifle.
13: Now, look, Ranger.
14: When you come riding down on me like I done something and grab my gun, I reckon I got a right to know what it's all about.
6: You been at the Alamo Hotel in Olympia recently?
14: Never been in Olympia in my whole life.
6: Where you been for the past 4 days?
14: Right here on this range working.
7: Anybody with you?
14: No, just me.
6: How come? The other hands are working in twos and threes.
14: Well, I ain't. I've been working through this Badlands strip. No herd in here. Nothing but a few strays a one man can dig out. That's how it come.
7: Anybody seen you here in the last couple of days?
14: How could anybody see me? I've been way back in that scrub canyon.
6: Yeah. If nobody saw you there, nobody'd see you if you weren't there either. What's your name?
14: Dave Booten.
6: Booten, huh? All right, you better come with us.
14: Come with you? For what? I ain't coming any place.
6: I'm not asking you. I'm telling you. Somebody murdered your boss, Henry Boland, up in Olympia yesterday.
14: Murdered Hank Boland?
6: That's right. Description of the killer fits you.
14: What? Well, you're crazy. I've been right here, I tell you.
6: Tell me anything you want. But you're coming to Olympia. I want a couple of people to get a look at you. We got back to the car and drove Dave Booten to the sheriff's office in Olympia to see if he could be identified.
14: Ranger, I'm telling you, I ain't never been near this town.
6: If you haven't been here, you got nothing to worry about.
7: Did you send for the chambermaid and the desk clerk, Sheriff?
15: Yeah, they'll be here right off.
7: Thanks.
15: As a matter of fact, here they come now, up the outside steps. See them through the window?
14: Yeah. Ranger, I'm telling you...
6: You better not say anything just now, Booten.
15: Come in.
16: Howdy.
15: Howdy.
17: Howdy.
15: Reckon you remember the ranger here?
16: Well, ain't likely we'd forget him after seeing him only yesterday.
6: Liz, Mr. Bixby, I want you to meet Mr. Booten.
16: Howdy.
17: Howdy.
14: Howdy.
6: Doesn't seem like you've ever met Mr. Booten before. I thought maybe you had.
17: No. Can't say I ever had the pleasure.
16: Well, me neither. Although for a minute he did look like...
6: Like who?
14: Now listen, lady, you never...
7: Quiet, Booten.
16: Oh, Lance, what's everybody getting excited about? I was just going to say, he looked like Sarah Leamy's old beau, the one that run off when everybody expected they was going to get married.
15: All right, Liz, all right.
6: Thanks, Liz, Mr. Bixby. We just wanted to be sure that this man wasn't the one who was registered under the name of Henry Boland.
17: Oh, I see. Oh, no, nothing like him. Except for the eyeglasses and the mustache.
7: Yeah, I guess we might as well let these folks go back to the hotel, Jason.
6: Yeah, looks like you were telling the truth, Booten. I'm sorry.
14: No harm done, Ranger. No way you could have known.
15: Jeez, I've been thinking. You suppose a mustache and eyeglasses might have been a disguise to throw us off?
6: That's a thought, Sheriff. It's been done before.
17: Well, that ain't the way it was this time, Ranger.
6: Why not, Bixby?
17: Well, them glasses may have been fake, but not the mustache. Man you're after had a real mustache. I know, because I seen him in the barber shop, and the barber trimmed it.
6: Put Booten on the bus to Lone Star and sent him back to the Boland Ranch. Clark and I spent the next day questioning everybody in Olympia. The crew at the auction barn, cattlemen, everybody. They couldn't add a thing to what we already knew. When we got back to the sheriff's office, there was more bad news.
15: Had a call from your headquarters at Olson, Jase. They checked those prints the lab crew lifted from 114. Whoever left him had no record.
7: Yeah, that does it.
6: I still think it must have been somebody from Boland's ranch. Somebody he knew.
7: That's what we think, and that's the way it looks. But let's face it, Jase. Could have been a stranger stole the cattle. Boland found out about it, went in for a showdown like any hothead, and got himself killed. Killer could have come in from any direction and left in any direction.
15: Yeah, that's right, Jase. No way you're telling. Come in.
18: Howdy, Sheriff. Rangers.
15: Yeah. Something we can do for you?
18: Well, my name is Denny. I drive a line haul for interstate trucking. Route between New Orleans and El Paso. I think I got some information you might want. Leastwise, I thought so over at the Alamo Hotel.
6: What kind of information?
18: This. Key to room 114, the Alamo.
6: Where'd you get this?
18: Well, it was nightfall last.
7: Night of the day Boland was killed, Jase.
6: Yeah. Go ahead.
18: Yes, so my relief man was driving. We made a coffee stop, place about 40 miles this side of Lone Star. Pulled a truck in the side of the service station there. I was sleeping and didn't want no coffee, so I stayed in the cab and dozed while a relief man went inside.
6: I got it. Go on.
18: Well, cattle truck pulled in for gas. Well, empty.
6: Empty cattle truck, huh? Headed which way?
18: Southwest, toward Lone Star.
6: You notice the license?
18: Well, no, but there was a mark on the side box with a B in the middle of it.
7: Boland's Box B brand, Jase. Must have been the truck used to haul the stolen cattle up here.
6: Yeah, and to haul the killer back to the ranch. What about the key?
18: I was coming to that. Fell in the cattle truck. He paid for the gas. I didn't see him too good. I was just sort of slumped in my cab, you know, half groggy, not exactly watching him, but seeing.
6: Yeah, I know what you mean.
18: Well, when he fished money out of his pocket, I saw him kind of look at something he dug out with it. Then he sort of looked around like he was looking for some place to throw it. Station man left him to go inside for change. Then the fellow walked right past my truck real quick. He didn't see me, of course, because the cab was dark, and I heard him throw something. Make kind of a clink. Then he went back to the cattle rig and drove off.
19: That's what he threw away, this hotel key here?
18: That's it. I found it when my partner came out. We went back to check the top and the tailgate, and I sort of looked around and found the key with my flash.
6: How come you didn't just drop it in the mailbox?
18: Well, we had a lot of stops along the line, loading, unloading. And the route came right through here. Thought I'd stop in, just drop it off. Information help you any?
6: It sure does. Thanks. My headquarters will see to it your boss hears about it, too. Sheriff, better take down his statement.
5: Okay, Jeeves.
6: Come on, Steve. See you later.
5: All right, Jeeves.
7: Heading back for Lone Star?
6: As fast as the wheels will turn. Pile in.
7: Yep. How are we going to narrow it down, Jase? Bowden was the only hand with a mustache and the glasses, and he's clear.
6: Glasses still could have been phony. Something the killer wore only while he was in Olympia.
7: We know the mustache wasn't a phony.
6: Bowden's hands have been on Roundup for a couple of weeks. A lot of them let their beards grow. Would have been a simple matter to shave the beard and leave a lip cover. Sneak away with a load of cattle and then shave clean before he got back.
7: I know, but Bowden wasn't the only hand working alone. One of the others did it and disappeared for a few days. His sidekick know about it.
6: Doesn't have to be a one-man job, Steve. Sidekick could be in on it, too.
7: Yeah, that figures. Well, what's our play, Jase? Fingerprint them all and get a check on the prints up at Austin?
6: I think we can wrap it up quicker than that. We know the killer doesn't have a beard now and uses a straight razor. That was the murder weapon.
7: Yeah.
6: Bowden can tell us which of the men shaved with straight razors, and once we know that, we can settle the rest with a camera I got in the car trunk.
7: How?
6: By asking the straight razor men if they'd like to pose for a couple of identification pictures with eyeglasses and a phony mustache. Tell them we'll have to hold them until the pictures are seen by a couple of witnesses in Olympia.
7: That ought to flush some action from them.
6: Action? I'm betting the man who killed Boland will raise more fuss than the alligator when the lake went dry. Got back to Lone Star just in time. The bank had taken over the management of Boland's ranch as executors, and the roundup was just about complete. Last the herd was being driven into the stock pens near the railroad siding when we reached the south end of the ranch.
7: There's Bowden, Jase. Take care of the horses over there by the corral.
6: Yeah, come on.
5: Hey, Bowden!
20: Yeah?
6: I want to talk to you a minute.
20: Oh, hello, Rita. How are you making out?
6: That'll make out fine if you will help. Pretty sure it was somebody on the ranch who killed your boss.
20: Well, how can I help you?
6: Just tell me which of the pokes use straight razors for shaving.
20: Well, let's see. Is Jones and Tuller and Happy.
6: Tuller, huh?
7: Say, Jase, isn't he the bright boy that fired on us first time we rode out on the range?
6: He's the one, all right. He was clean shaven, too. Feller with him was named Small. You know where they are, Bowden?
20: Well, it was over there a minute ago, driving the last...
7: Oh, here they come now, Jase, around the end of the corral with the horses. Hey, you better drift away, Bowden.
20: Sure thing. Well, howdy, Rangers. Back again?
6: Yeah. I'd like to have another talk with you, Tuller. You too, Small.
21: Sure, Ranger. What's it about?
7: Make your way till you dismount.
21: Right. Right there.
20: Well, what do you want?
21: Yeah. Find out who killed Bowling?
6: We're pretty sure it's one of the hands. All you fellas without beards are going in with us.
20: What for? Why?
21: Yeah. What would that prove?
6: Prove plenty when we get what we want. Take photos of all of you with prop eyeglasses and mustache on you. A couple of people in Olympia want to see them.
20: Well, if they think they recognize somebody, that ain't legal evidence.
6: We'll have something to help it along. We'll fingerprint the man they think they saw what? Because Boland's killer left his prints all over that hotel room.
21: Ranger, it warned me.
7: Shut up.
21: Huh? I helped steal the cattle, that's all. I didn't go to Olympia, he did.
7: I told you to shut up, you rat.
6: All right, Tuller. You can both... Tuller lashed his horse and dove behind the other mounts at the rack. The frightened animal reared over us and knocked Small into me before Clark could grab the bridle.
7: Keep your eye on Small, Steve. I'm going after Tuller.
20: He jumped the fence into the cattle chute, Ranger.
22: Don't let a man push you from there, Chief.
7: I'll climb up. Get him from above.
22: Let me out.
21: You better stay flat up there, Ranger. I can
1: can see you better than you can see me.
10: You got yourself in a trap, Teller.
1: Yeah? I'll have you in one if you come down after me.
10: I don't have to come down after you. You're a dead pigeon in that cattle chute.
1: Don't you believe it, Ranger.
10: No? That shot you fired's already got the cattle stirred up. Hey, you men down in the pen.
2: Yo, I'm going.
10: Open the gate so the herd can move into the chute.
2: Right, Ranger.
1: Good. Give me more cover.
10: Yeah. Cover you won't like. If they open that gate and I fire into the herd, they'll run you down. You'll get tromped to death. All right, boys, open up the gate. I'm not fooling, Teller. I'll fire into them.
1: No, I come on, Here's my gun.
10: All right, and climb up on the fence.
1: All right, Ranger. All right, I'm coming.
10: Now, here, give me your arm. I'll pull you out of there.
1: Good, Ranger, okay. Don't let me drop now. I don't
4: want to make no trouble, Ranger. I made a mistake, I admit it.
6: You made a big mistake, Teller. Too bad you didn't use that razor strictly for shaving. Go on.

0: For his part in the crime, Charles Small received a sentence of 25 years. Frank Teller was tried and convicted for the murder of rancher Henry Bolin. Today, after two decades, he still serves his sentence. Life imprisonment.
1: And now, here again is the star of our show, Joel McRae.
2: Reflecting on the old-time One Riot, One Ranger reputation of the Texas Rangers, a visitor to Texas recently mentioned to a ranger that he'd been noticing a number of current press reports where two rangers had participated in the quelling of a riot or investigation of a crime. After citing this observance to the ranger, the man asked, "How come two men are being assigned to some of these cases now? Are the rangers less effective than they used to be?" The lanky ranger shook his head. "Oh, no," he said. "One ranger is still sufficient to handle the situation, all right, but in these days of complex legal technicalities, we've been sending two of them along. One to take care of what trouble there is, and the other one to serve as a sort of a disinterested witness." Good night, folks. See you next week.
1: Next week, Joel McRae in another authentic reenactment of a case from

0: Joel McRae is currently seen starring in the MGM production Stars in My Crown. Tonight's cast included Tony Barrett, Ann Diamond, Herb Vigran, Peggy Weber, Tom McKee, Bill Johnstone, Herb Ellis, and Barney Phillips. This story was transcribed and adapted by Joel Murcott, and the program was produced and directed by Stacy Keach. This is Hal Gibney speaking.
1: 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Now, the $64 question. Three chimes mean good times on NBC.
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3: We present King Street Jr. by Jim Eldridge, starring Carl Howman as Philip Sims, and James Grout as Mr. Beeston, the head teacher.
4: Have they all handed them in yet?
5: Most of them, yes. Still one or two to come, I think. I haven't checked.
4: You did say by the end of school Monday.
5: Well, you know what they're like with reports. There's always one or two stragglers.
4: Yeah. Oh. You carry on. I'll go through them.
5: King Street Jr. Oh, hello, Mr. Hendricks. No, she's not here. She doesn't work in the afternoons. Yes, you've got it in one. Another casualty of economic rationalisation. Anyway, can I help you? Yes. Well, I think she would be the best person to talk to you about that. Can it wait until the morning? Fine. And your extension again? 4729. Got it. Thank you. Goodbye.
4: County Hall.
5: Honestly, you'd think they'd know by now that Mrs. Stone's only here in the mornings.
4: Yeah.
5: I mean, they're the people who're supposed to know everything.
4: It's a big place.
5: Too big. Sack half that lot and put the money into schools, that's what I say.
4: Yeah. Right. All present and correct, except for Mrs. Patterson.
5: Surprise, surprise.
4: Yeah, to chase her up, you know.
5: I will, don't worry. Anyway, at least we're back to our full complement of teachers tomorrow. Even if it's just for the last few days.
4: Sims is definitely back tomorrow, then?
5: Yes, he phoned to say the doctor's giving him a full bill of health.
4: Both legs working?
5: Well, it's difficult to tell over the phone.
4: Yes. Still, good to have him back.
5: Yes, and how about you, Fred? How are you feeling?
6: Well, my legs are all right, I think.
5: Come on, don't dodge the question, you know what I mean.
4: Oh, yes, that.
5: There's only 4 days left, you know.
4: Counting them off, are you?
5: No, just inquiring. If it's that idiot Hendricks again. King Street Jr. Oh, hello, Sarah. What? No, okay, don't panic. All right, you're not panicking. Have you phoned the hospital? Good. Well, don't worry, I'll get him off to you right away. Yes. Yeah, right. Right, bye-bye. And good luck.
4: What's up?
5: That was Long's wife. She thinks the latest addition to the family is on the way.
4: Oh, you bet.

0: No, this is a waxwork dummy of me. I've trained to speak.
1: No, I mean, you might have come here for a visit.
0: I might have, but I haven't. I've decided you lot need knocking into shape before the holidays.
1: How's your leg, Mr. Sims?
0: Which one? They were both broken.
1: Did you have those metal pins in?
0: Look, let me go in and see Mr. Beeston first. Then, when we're all in class, I'll tell you all the gory details, OK?
2: Honestly, I can't tell you. It was brilliant. The most fantastic experience of my life.
3: But you've had children before.
2: Yes, but I wasn't actually there. I didn't see them being born.
4: Excuse me.
3: Oh, sorry.
2: In those days, they used to keep the fathers out.
4: Quite right, too. Getting in the way.
2: Oh, but it's great to be part of it all. I was singing along with her.
4: Singing?
5: He was drunk, wasn't he?
2: No, no. It's this natural childbirth. Singing helps with the breathing. You have to go through these different levels until, at the end, you sing silently.
6: I say, everyone, he's here. Mr. Beeston's bringing him along the corridor.
5: Oh, isn't
1: it exciting?
2: It's not as exciting as watching a baby being born.
4: And here is a bunch of layabouts you probably won't remember.
2: Oh, well, well, well.
6: Where you belong.
0: Yes. Oh, I don't believe it. You've embarrassed me now. Oh.
4: Embarrass you, Mr. Sims? Impossible.
0: And I hear I have to congratulate you, Mr. Long.
2: £9, 4 ounces.
4: Oh, no, not the Proud Father again. You carry on.
0: Ignore him.
2: Yeah, when we saw how big it was, we thought of calling him Hercules.
0: You wouldn't do that to him, would you?
2: You wait. You might be surprised.
3: Anyway, how are your legs today, Mr. Sims?
5: Yeah, come on, get your trousers off. Show us the evidence.
4: Oh, yes. Well, perhaps I'd better leave you at this point. If I can drag you away, Mrs. Patterson.
5: Oh, must you?
4: Just a quick word before Assembly.
6: Oh, my goodness, Assembly. I'd quite forgotten in all the excitement. Do excuse me. Mr. Sims.
0: Of course.
3: Oh, I must say, it is good to have you back.
0: Well, it's good to be back. I think I told you, it's been a real bore these last few weeks. Just sitting around waiting for the doctors to give me the okay.
3: But seriously, your legs are okay?
0: Well, I get the odd twinge, but nothing to worry about.
3: Ah, that's good.
4: Good.
0: Oh, I'll be popping back to the hospital now and again.
4: For check-ups, you mean?
0: Well, for a bit of physio, but it's not just that.
4: No?
0: See, while I was in there just after the accident, there was this chirpy little lad used to come round to the ward. Cheered us up no end. A really nice kid. You might have seen him when you came visiting.
2: Yeah, I think I did once. Never stopped grinning. Is that him?
0: Yes, yes, that's Tommy.
3: Didn't you say he had leukemia?
0: Right, oh. Yes. Poor kid, he was in for chemotherapy. They were able to let him go home a while back, and he just came in as an outpatient. But he always used to pop in and see us.
3: Oh, that's nice.
0: Anyway, when I was in for a bit of physio last week, I bumped into his parents. And he's had to go back into hospital.
3: Oh.
0: It's not good, I'm afraid.
4: Oh, that's dreadful.
0: So I said I'd go in and see him. He's a great Manchester United fan. And I've got a few football magazines and bits and pieces that I think he'll enjoy looking at.
3: Oh, I'm sure he will.
0: Well, that's the very least I can do. Give his parents a bit of a break. I mean, his mother's with him the whole time as it is.
4: Oh, poor kid.
0: But knowing him, he'll be in there fighting.
3: Oh, well, there it goes. So, tote that barge, lift that bale, Mr. Sims. You're back at work.
6: You can manage a traffic warden for us. Oh, that's wonderful. And you've got the address, date and time? Yes, that's it. Oh, thank you. Goodbye.
4: Right. That's one more assembly under the belt.
6: Well, not far from the finishing line now.
4: A temporary respite, Mrs. Stone, that's all it is. Then the preaching starts all over again. Anyway, what developments on Fred's do?
6: Well, I've managed to get a traffic wardenogram. I thought it would be appropriate for Mr. Holliday.
4: Oh, absolutely. Male or female?
6: Oh, I don't know yet, but it isn't going to matter anyway.
4: Oh?
6: Because in spite of requests from certain members of the staff, it will not be a stripogram.
4: But they keep their clothes on, you mean?
6: Yes.
4: Well, it's probably just as well. Fred's led a very sheltered life. Yeah,
6: and his wife will be there.
4: And his wife will be there.
3: Hello. What are you doing out here? Voluntary playground duty.
7: No, just letting my dinner settle. Getting a breath of fresh air.
3: Taking it all in, more likely.
7: Yes, well, I've been here a long time, you know.
3: They don't change much, do they?
7: Kids, you mean?
3: Yes.
7: Little savages, the lot of them.
3: And you love them.
7: No, I was just thinking about the number of kids.

0: Trees, I thought. Must be thousands and thousands. That's not counting the kids of kids.
1: It's frightening when you think of it.
0: Yes.
1: Do you want picking up on Friday night?
0: No, Meg and I have booked a taxi.
1: You're splashing out a bit, aren't you?
0: Well, it was either that or get a nephew to drive. And apart from being the worst driver on the roads, he's about the most boring man you could ever meet.
2: Hello, Mrs. Dixon. Hello, Tommy.
3: Hello, Mr. Sims.
2: Now, I'm sorry I didn't get here earlier, but there were a few things I had to do after school.
4: It's very kind of you to come.
3: What have you got there? Tommy, don't be rude.
2: It's all right, don't worry. Here you are.
3: Cool, Brian Robson's book.
2: Well, one of them anyway.
3: Brilliant.
4: Are you going to be here for a bit, Mr. Sims?
2: Philip, please, and yes, I am, so... Look, if you want to go and get yourself a cup of tea...
4: Oh, I'll be ever so grateful, and Tommy's dad should be here soon.
3: Don't fuss, Mum.
4: I'm not.
3: They're always fussing, Mr. Sims. They never leave me alone.
4: I won't be long, Mr. Sims.
2: Well, you take as long as you want. We're not going anywhere, are we, Tommy?
4: I still won't be long.
3: She don't half worry, you know.
2: Well, of course she does. She's your mum. I'd be doing the same if you were my son.
3: You ain't got any children, have you?
2: No.
3: Why not? Didn't you want any?
2: Well, it's not always a question of whether you want any or not. Sometimes it's just, you know, how things turn out.
3: Yeah. Still, you got time, I suppose.
2: What do you mean, I suppose?
3: Well, you don't want to leave it too long, do you?
2: Now, listen here, Claire Rayner. I didn't come here to discuss whether or not I'm going to have children. We've got a much more crucial issue to discuss.
3: Yeah?
2: Yeah. Now, we've got to talk about what chance Alex Ferguson and Man United have of doing the double next season.
0: What I'm saying is, I hope you're not going to make too big a thing of it.
5: I heard you the first time, Fred.
0: Yes, but I don't want everyone putting themselves out just for me.
5: Well, they aren't, especially.
0: Oh.
5: But you have been here a fair while, you know, and you are the deputy head. This isn't just anyone retiring.
0: Yes, but you know me. I've never been one for a lot of fuss.
5: Look, would you rather we scrapped the whole thing and just went out for some fish and chips?
0: Certainly not. Well, not after all the hard work you say everyone's put into it.
5: Well, not everyone. There's only a few of us.
0: I thought you said everyone.
5: No, I didn't.
0: So, who's ducked out of it?
5: Oh, I wish we'd never started all this.
0: I bet Long did. Too busy with that new baby of his. And Sims hasn't been here. And there's no music involved, so Mrs. Rudd wouldn't be interested.
5: Listen, Fred, whether you want this evening or not, you're going to have it, and you're going to enjoy it. Right?
0: Huh.
5: Anyway, it's Wednesday now, and the do's on Friday. It's too late to cancel it.
0: I wasn't suggesting that. I was only saying I don't want to make too big a thing of it.
5: Okay. I'll scrub the band of the Coldstream Guards, Princess Diana, and the Ukrainian folk dancers. We'll just make it a low-key affair. Does that suit you?
0: Low-key will be fine.
5: Well, that's how it'll be, then. Happy now?
0: Of course.
5: Good.
0: You were joking about Princess Diana, weren't you?
6: Yes, well, it does rather put us in a spot. Is there any possibility you could find a replacement for him? Oh, I'd be very grateful if you would, but I'll need to know quite soon. Yes, I'm here all morning until lunchtime. Oh, thank you. Goodbye. Please find me someone.
3: Mr. Sims, sir.
2: Good morning, Ranjit.
3: You know Miss Lewis is going to be the new deputy head next year?
2: Yes.
3: Why didn't you go for it? He'd have been good, and he'd have got a lot more money.
2: There's more to this life than more money, Ranjit.
3: No, there ain't. If you've got money, you can have anything you want.
2: Ah, that's not true. It can't buy you happiness.
3: I reckon it can, Mr. Sims.
2: Well, I'm not so sure, Ranjit.
3: When you look at people who are out of work, or got nowhere to live, or nothing to eat, that sort of thing, if they'd had some money, they'd be happy, wouldn't they?
2: Well, yes, I suppose so.
3: Well, there you are, then. Hey, Andrew, wait for me. See you, Mr. Sims.
7: Oh, do look where you're going, child.
6: Sorry, miss.
7: Really, some of these children so thoughtless.
2: Yes.
7: You look a trifle pensive, Mr. Sims. You are feeling all right, aren't you?
2: Oh, yes, I'm fine. It's just my ego.
7: Your ego?
2: Yes. I think I've just been defeated in a philosophical argument by one of the allegedly less intelligent kids in my class.
6: Where have you been?
5: What's sort of welcome's that?
6: I haven't seen you since I got in this morning.
5: Well, I've been very busy. Assembly, checking the stockroom, trying to keep Fred happy.
6: Why?
5: Well, after you'd gone yesterday, he came in here, muttering about not making too big a thing of tomorrow evening.
6: Well, he doesn't know what's arranged, does he?
5: No, of course not. I just told him there'd be nothing spectacular.
6: Well, I can understand him in a way. He's quite a shy man.
5: What?
6: Well, he is, underneath it all.
5: That's absolute twaddle, Mrs. Stone. And I'll tell you what, Fred Holliday will be the first to complain if he doesn't get a proper send-off.
6: Yes, you're probably right.
5: Anyway, I told him it's all organised now, so he'd better be there.
6: Well, it'll be rather an anticlimax if he isn't.
5: But it is all arranged, isn't it? The cake, presentation, the singing traffic warden.
6: Ah, that's what I wanted to see you about.
5: Why?
6: We've got a problem. The agency phoned earlier this morning.
5: And?
6: No singing traffic warden.
5: Oh, but it was all fixed.
6: I know, but the man who was booked for us was doing a vicar yesterday and he twisted his ankle tap dancing.
5: Doing a vicar?
6: Well, apparently he plays vicars and traffic wardens. Anyway, he's out.
5: Well, that's not a problem. They must have someone else who can do it.
6: Well, they tried to get a replacement, but no luck. It's such short notice.
5: But there must be someone, surely.
6: It seems not. They've only got a stripper.
5: Well, then get her to do it.
6: Mr. Beeston!
5: Well, with her clothes on, I assume they don't automatically fall off when she walks into a room.
6: That's not the point. Anyway, they didn't think she'd be suitable. She can't sing.
5: Well, what does she do?
6: She strips.
5: Oh, is that all?
6: I imagine her audience doesn't expect anything else.
5: They do seem to be in a spot.
6: Well, I thought it might be worth phoning round the other agencies to see if they could help us out.
5: That's a good idea.
6: Though, again, it could be a problem at such short notice.
5: Oh, dear. I wonder if Princess Diana's doing anything tomorrow night.
8: Oh, boy. Just one more day to go and bingo.
9: Mr. Holliday's due, you mean?
8: No, the plane to Paradise, Saturday morning.
9: They forecast fog Saturday. You'll probably spend all day at the airport.
8: Oh, don't be such a wet blanket. Anyone for coffee? I'm having a cup before I go home.
10: Oh, no, not for me, thanks.
9: Nor me. I promise I'll go to the hospital after school. I don't want to be late.
8: Oh, you'll probably bump into Mr. Long. I saw him dashing off to see the new baby.
9: Oh, right, yeah.
10: How's Tommy getting on?
9: Well, he seemed all right when I saw him on Tuesday.
10: Oh, so he's improving?
9: Well, no, not really, no.
10: Oh.
9: His mother told me that's how it is with him, you see. You know, he's up one day, down the next.
10: Oh, it must be awful for his parents. Just watching him, not able to do anything.
9: I know. Anyway, I'll be off now. Look, I'll see you all in the morning.
10: Right, bye.
9: Oh, sorry, Mrs. Rudd.
7: Careful, Mr. Sims. We don't want you having another accident.
9: No, thanks.
10: Well, I don't think you should have said that to him.
8: You don't need reminding.
7: I was merely expressing my concern, Mrs. Patterson.
8: Yes, all right.
7: Now, have you heard the dreadful story about the traffic warden?
10: No. It's a joke, is it?
7: On the contrary. In fact, from what I hear, it seems likely that we may well be without the services of the singing traffic warden tomorrow evening.
9: Excuse me, nurse.
11: Yes, Mr. Love.
9: Has the doctor said anything about when they can come home?
11: I think she mentioned tomorrow.
9: Are you sure?
11: I can check for you.
9: Oh, if you wouldn't mind.
11: Of course not. If you don't mind waiting, it might take a few minutes.
9: That's all right.
11: I'll be as quick as I can.
9: Thanks a lot. Tomorrow, that'd be great. Hey. Philip!
12: What?
9: Over here. Oh, hello. I've just been in to see the latest heir to the Long family debts.
12: Oh, yeah?
9: In fact, I think we'll call him Mortgage. We're definitely going to need an extra one to support him. Hey, are you all right?
12: No, not really, no.
9: What's happened? Oh, it's not the kid you've been visiting.
12: Yes.
9: Bad, is it?
12: He died this afternoon.
9: Oh, God, I'm sorry.
12: Yes. I bought this stuff in for him, you know, thought he'd like it.
9: What is it?
12: Well, a few things I dug out, old footballers' autographs, things like that. I just thought he might like them, you know.
9: Aye. Poor lad.
12: Yeah. Still, there's no point hanging around. I better be off.
9: You will be all right?
12: Yes.
9: You sure?
12: Of course, yes. Well, I'll see you tomorrow then.
9: Yes. I'll see you.
7: Good morning, Mr. Beeston.
5: Oh, hello, Mrs. Rudd.
7: You'll be pleased to hear that we shall not be disappointed tonight.
5: Won't we?
7: No! Thanks to a volunteer from the church choir, I am providing a singing traffic warden for Mr. Holliday.
5: Oh, no.
13: But I've already organised one.
7: When was this?
13: Yesterday afternoon, when I got home from school. I managed to find one outside our area who said she'd travel here tonight.
7: A she?
13: Well, female traffic wardens do exist, Mrs. Rudd.
7: Well, I think you might have let me know.
13: Oh, why should I? I didn't know you were going to be looking for one. I didn't even know you knew we had a shortage. I suppose I should have.
7: And what is that supposed to mean?
14: Oh, sorry I'm late.
13: That's all right.
7: Good morning, Mrs. Stone.
14: But it's good news.
13: Oh?
14: I've got us a singing traffic warden for tonight.
7: What?
14: Yes. I persuaded my cousin Ivor to do it. He's got a lovely voice.
13: Oh, I don't believe this.
14: Well, I thought you'd be pleased.
7: We already have two singing traffic wardens, Mrs. Stone.
14: What?
7: I've booked one and there's some female that Mr. Beeston has dredged up.
13: What do you mean, dredged up?
14: Well, I told you I was going to look for one.
13: Well, it never occurred to me you'd find one.
14: Well, I would have phoned you if I hadn't.
15: Hello? Oh, am I interrupting something?
13: Only a rerun of World War II.
7: And it's all your fault.
15: Well, anyway, I've got something that'll probably cheer you all up.
13: Oh, please, Mrs. Patterson, don't say it.
15: What?
13: You haven't by any chance got hold of a singing traffic warden, have you?
15: Well, there's nothing definite. It's only a half promise.
13: Cancel it, Mrs. Patterson, whoever it is. Good heavens, the place will be overrun with them.
16: Can anyone join in?
13: Hello, Fred.
16: What's going on, then?
13: Nothing. It's, well, we're all feeling a bit sad, you know. Your last day.
16: Oh, really? Oh, well, well, I'm touched. Yes, I'm very touched.
13: Did you want to see me about anything?
16: No, just happened to be passing, heard voices, wonder what was going on.
13: Ah.
16: Anyway, see you in assembly.
13: Yes.
7: Do you think he heard?
13: No, I don't think so.
14: But it was close.
13: Yes, a bit too close.
14: It was nice, though. He was touched.
13: Well, that goes for nearly everyone in this school. Though, come to think of it, raving mad is probably nearer the mark.

0: That was very good. Now sit down, quickly as you can. And quietly. Well, this is it. The last day of another school year. And it's time to say goodbye. Of course, for most of us, it will only be goodbye for a few weeks, until the summer holidays are over. And then we'll be back for another year at King Street. But for others, this is a proper goodbye. It's goodbye and good luck to you children in the fourth year, because you will be going on to high school next year. And it's also goodbye to one very special member of the staff, Mr. Holliday, our deputy head. Now, Mr. Holliday and I first came to King Street Junior more years ago than I care to remember. Certainly long before any of you were born.
1: Mrs. Holliday, I can't help wondering what he's going to do with himself all day.
2: Well, we have made a few plans, you know.
3: Yes, and I'll bet travel's in there somewhere.
2: Oh, naturally, we both enjoy it.
1: But I was thinking rather of how he would occupy himself at home.
3: He's not a great handyman, is he?
2: Nobody could accuse Fred of that. No, he's on one or two local committees, of course.
3: And there's the safe driving campaign.
2: Oh, that's right, he's very involved with that.
1: But they won't take up all his time, will they?
3: You're dead keen to keep him at it, aren't you?
1: No, but it would be a tragedy if someone with all Mr. Holliday's experience just put his feet up and whiled the hours away.
2: Well, he's quite good at that too, you know.
3: No, I reckon give him a good roadmap and he'll play with it for hours.
1: Oh, really, Mr. Holliday?
3: I'm not kidding. I mean, it's true.
1: Mr. Holliday.
4: Oh, I don't know. But with one thing and another, I haven't had a chance to say how sorry I was to hear about Tommy.
5: Yes, poor kid. I still haven't quite got over it.
4: I'm not surprised.
5: I went to see his parents last night to offer my sympathies, you know.
4: Oh, they'd appreciate that.
5: I'm never sure. It's just one more reminder for them, isn't it?
4: Yes, but you're letting them know they're not alone. You understand how they're feeling.
5: That's not the same, though. Well, it can't be. They're his parents. They've lost their son.
4: Well, they still need to know people care. I mean, it helps them to carry on.
5: I suppose you're right.
6: Now, can I tempt you to another drop of this highly potent punch?
4: I thought you were on tomato juice.
6: I will be later.
4: Well, remember, you're catching a plane to Tenerife first thing.
5: With this concoction, you could practically fly yourself. What's Mrs. Perkis put in it? It smells like aviation spirit.
6: Oh, I see, monsieur is a connoisseur. Listen, you're not drinking that stuff, are you?
4: Uh-huh. Not for much longer.
1: Oh, Mr. Sims, I just wanted to ask you.
5: Yes?
1: You did sign the card, didn't you?
5: Yes, there was just about enough room for my name, yes. After all the poems, essays that everyone else had written.
6: Amazing what a literate lot we can be when we try.
5: By the way, how did you sort out the problem of the four singing traffic lights?
6: Three. They made me cancel mine.
5: Oh, shame.
6: Oh, it's all right. He wasn't definite.
1: Well, we've persuaded them to do it as a trio.
4: A trio of traffic wardens. I like it.
0: All right, everybody.
5: As you are.
0: Thank you. Will someone switch off the record player, please?
7: Yes, sir.
0: Thank you. Right, everybody, if I can have your attention. This evening, we're all gathered here to honour a man who I consider to be one of the great teachers of our time.
8: Absolutely.
0: However, that's enough about me. As you know, we are celebrating the retirement of Mr. Fred Holliday after 41 years in the profession. And to make the various presentations, I would like to call on two of our highly respected colleagues. Wait a minute, I didn't write that bit. So, Mr. Long and Mrs. Rudd, will you do the honours, please?
9: Thank you.
5: Thank you, Mr. Beeson. Well, Fred, my part in this festive occasion is to present you with this large and expensive card, with the thoughts of all of us duly inscribed.
9: Oh, thank you, Mr. Long.
5: They chose me for this role, Fred, because I'm now seen yet again as a kind of father figure.
6: You don't let us forget it, do you?
9: Get on with it.
5: Yes, well, by obvious popular request, I'll now hand over to my co-presenter, Mrs. Rudd.
1: Thank you, Mr. Long, and thank you colleagues. I shall also keep my speech short and sweet.
0: Impossible.
1: As I shall ignore rude remarks from certain quarters. Mr. Holliday.
9: Mrs. Rump.
1: On behalf of all the staff, I would like you to accept this rather splendid clock as a reminder of all the happy hours that you have spent as teacher, colleague, and, if I may say, friend, here at King Street Junior.
9: Oh, that's magnificent. What do you think, Meg?
2: Quite a place on the mantelpiece.
9: Oh, absolutely. Must have cost a fortune.
7: Oh, good old Fred, you'll be down the valuers tomorrow.
9: Look, I don't know what to say. I really don't.
10: Oh, come on, Fred, speak. Yes, yes,
0: come on, Fred. Come on.
9: All right, I'm not going to say much.
10: Make the change.
9: Now, I'm thinking about your early morning plane. But first, thank you for this and for the card. And I better say it now in case I can't later. No one could have wished for a better set of colleagues than you lot.
7: No, it doesn't.
9: If I can be serious for a moment.
10: Come on, Fred.
9: I was just thinking about my job, really, back over the last 40 years, how it's changed. I mean, when I started, a teacher was someone people used to look up to. Well, at least have some respect for, but it's not the same nowadays. Yeah. As I said, things changed. We certainly have done in our profession, sometimes for the good, not always. Still, that's changed for you. I mean, we take a lot more stick now than we used to. Again, perhaps we deserve it sometimes, but we've had a lot to put up with these last few years, huh? I don't have to tell you, teaching's not an easy job. Never will be, kids being kids. I remember when I was a teenager, I always fancied being a teacher, and I became one. In fact, Meg and I were talking the other day, and I was saying, if I had my time all over again, I wouldn't change anything. I still choose her and teaching.
10: Oh, well done,
9: sir. Right, well, anyway, that is all I want to say. Huh?
10: Oh, well done.
9: Oh, thank you very much. Thank you very much.
0: Excuse me. Sorry to interrupt the party. Is there a Mr. Frederick Holliday in here?
9: That's me. I'm Mr. Holliday.
0: Are you the owner of a Ford Sierra, vehicle number F41HRO?
9: Yes, that's my car.
0: Just a minute, sir. Okay, I've found him. This is the man we're looking for.
9: Hey, what's going on here?
1: I think you've been caught out at last, Mr. Holliday.
9: Traffic warden's in here. Is this some sort of a joke or what?
0: No, Fred, this is absolutely from the heart. Okay, ladies and gentlemen, let him have it.

You have been listening to King Street Junior by Jim Eldridge, and starring Carl Harmon as Philip Sims and James Grout as Mr. Beeston, the head teacher. Tom Watson featured as Mr. Holliday, the deputy head, Margaret John as Mrs. Stone, school secretary, Vivian Martin as Mrs. Rudd, Paul Copley as Mr. Long, Deirdre Costello as Mrs. Patterson, and Marlene Sidaway as Miss Lewis. Meg Holliday was played by Eva Stewart, Mrs. Dixon and the nurse by Kate Binchy, the singing traffic warden by Jonathan Adams, Ranjit by John Pickard, Tommy by Rocky Samurai, and Tony by Nick McAllister. The producer was John Fawcett Wilson.

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1: 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An hour of smiles with Fred Allen, folks. 3,600 seconds of fun and music. Fun with our star comedian, Fred Allen. With our guest star, Bob Begsley. Music with Peter Van Steeden, the Merry Man, and Wynn Murray. The time has come. It's the Fred Allen Show. The curtain goes up, Peter raises his baton for overture, and it's good morning.

0: And now our next speaker, ladies and gentlemen, is a young man who has just caught 1939 under the mistletoe and is preparing to kiss the old year goodbye. Here he is, Fred Allen, in person.
1: Thank you. How did you enjoy your Christmas? Did you make the welkin ring again this year?
2: Yes, sir, Fred.
1: Enjoyed yourself, huh?
2: Oh, say, I've had high old times at Christmas, Fred. Yeah. But I think the high old time I had this Christmas was higher than any high old times I ever had. Oh. And I've had some high old times.
1: You had a high old time.
2: Yes, sir.
1: Well, did you hang up your stocking this year?
2: Oh, you bet, Fred.
1: What happened?
2: Well, nothing. I just put it back on again in the morning.
1: Hey, you're lucky. I put my stocking back on and stepped in 3 jelly beans. I had to send the stocking over to Schraff's to get it laundered, Harry.
2: Well, that's the best. Oh, say, Fred, I'm sorry. I forgot. Thanks a lot for your present. That turkey stuffing.
1: Oh, the turkey? You got the turkey stuffing. How was it? How was it, Harry? How did it taste?
2: Well, that I can't say, Fred. The zipper on the turkey got stuck, and we had to nibble around the outside. We couldn't get the turkey open.
1: Oh, isn't that
3: a merry December 27th, folks.
1: Say, what?
2: You can't tell what'll happen.
1: What if somebody should put a weather strip on that door? Things are creeping in here when you don't... What is that, a merry December 27th? Are you making your own holidays, Mr. Van Speeden?
3: No, but I didn't see you fellas Christmas.
2: Well, that's all right, Steve.
1: All right, me.
3: Did you have a good Christmas, Harry?
2: Oh, I had a high old time, Steve.
1: He's had high old times, but the high old time. He got altitude with this last high old time. But what? From his looks, I don't think he's grounded yet, as a matter of fact. What sort of a day did you have, Mr. Van Steeden?
3: I was going all day.
1: Okay.
3: Christmas carols, community sings, solos around in people's backyards.
2: Jeez, you spent the whole day singing, Pete?
3: I must have sung Abdul Abubul Amir 200 times, Harry.
2: Abdul Abubul?
1: Well, what kind of a carol is that? What has Abdul Abubul Amir got to do with Christmas?
3: Abdul's a Turk.
1: Yeah.
3: Turks come from Turkey, and Turkey goes with Christmas.
1: I'll join you outside as soon as I wind this up. What did you sing for an encore? Cranberry Me Not on the Lone Prairie?
3: Okay, Alan, just for that, here's your loaf of bread back.
1: Thanks.
2: What's that?
3: Alan gave me a loaf of bread for Christmas.
2: A loaf of bread?
3: He said if somebody gave me an electric toaster for Christmas, I'd be sitting pretty.
1: Well, just because you didn't get the toaster, you don't have to give me this bread back, Van Steeden. I don't.
3: A crumb will feel more at home with a loaf of bread than I will.
1: He who tells a joke and runs away will live to tell a joke some other day. And he who has the last laugh in radio is but a music cue, Mr. Van Steeden. And with this sage rejoinder, left over from Harry's turkey stuffing, we turn to the latest news of the week. The IPANA News presents The World in Review. New York City, New York. Selznick International production of Gone with the Wind, the motion picture eagerly awaited by millions who read the book, has triumphant opening in New York City. Celebrities involved in making the picture are acclaimed by press and public. IPANA News interviews some of the little fellows whose names didn't come up at the opening, but whose activities made Gone with the Wind possible. First, Mr. Mervyn Nod. What about this sensational picture, Mr. Nod?
4: Why, if it wasn't for me, Gone with the Wind would never have been made.
1: Well, I didn't see your name among the screen credits. Mr. Selznick produced the picture, didn't he?
4: Yes.
1: Victor Fleming directed it.
4: Yes.
1: Max Steiner wrote the music.
4: Yes.
1: Walter Plunkett designed the costume.
4: Yes.
1: And still you...
4: Yes. I maintain that the man who really started the ball rolling was little old yours truly, Mervyn Nod.
1: You?
4: Yes. I, Mervyn Nod, said the one word that made the picture possible.
1: Well, how did it happen?
4: Well, it was 3 years ago in March. Yes. Mr. Selznick buzzed for me.
1: You flew to his office?
4: Yes.
1: And?
4: Mr. Selznick was reading the last page of a book. I stood at his desk. Mr. Selznick finished reading. He put the book on his desk. He raised his eyes to mine.
1: And said?
4: Mervyn, he said, this book will make a great picture. I met his glance. I said, yes.
1: And that is what started Gone with the Wind?
4: Yes.
1: If you had said no that morning, what would have happened?
4: I'd have been fired. I'm a yes man.
1: Aren't we all? And
4: yes.
1: Thank you, Mr. Mervyn.
4: Yes.
1: Yes and yes to you. The man at the studio who had the most trouble with the picture was a gentleman named Humphrey Dill, Mr. Dill.
4: I've been 30 years in the picture game, and I never seen nothing like I've been through on Gone with the Wind.
1: Well, what is it you do at the studio, Mr. Dill?
4: I'm the adjective man.
1: The adjective man?
4: Yeah. When a producer finishes a picture, he turns in the details to me.
1: Oh, and you?
4: I make up an adjective to fit the picture.
1: Well, I still don't.
4: Look, I'll explain it.
1: Oh, all right.
4: Supposing the studio finishes a picture called Chaos Over Potsdam.
1: Yeah?
4: The producer gives me the details. I see it ain't colossal. I see there ain't no adjective to describe Chaos Over Potsdam.
1: What do you do?
4: I use a word like significant. This picture is significant. You can take it either way.
1: Oh, I see. But about Gone with the Wind.
4: Well, Mr. Selznick, give me the details.
1: They were stupendous.
4: It's the biggest thing to come out of Hollywood. So I start going through my adjectives.
1: And?
4: I ain't got an adjective in my repertoire big enough to fit it.
1: What about colossal?
4: Colossal, it? Titanic, mammoth, Brobdignagian, cyclopean. For the first time in my life, they won't do.
1: So?
4: So I started compounding adjectives like Titan gigantuan.
1: Yeah.
4: Super, super colossic.
1: Yeah.
4: Glamagnificent.
1: Those are pretty big words.
4: Not big enough for this picture. I seen it was futile. I dismantled the adjectives I was working on.
1: And gave up?
4: I had to. The picture's too big for white.
1: And Gone with the Wind has been released without an adjective?
4: I'm just calling it a long picture, mister.
1: A masterpiece of understatement. And thank you, Mr. Humphrey Dill. An actress who almost played the part of Scarlet in Gone with the Wind is Miss Stephanie Culpepper. How did you miss out on the Scarlet part, Miss Culpepper?
5: I was too thorough, sugar.
1: Too thorough?
5: I sure enough was. I got too deep into the character. That was my undoing.
1: What happened?
5: Well, back in 1935, the studio called me for a test. I thought they were just auditioning draws.
1: Oh, I see.
5: I met the director, Mr. Somebody. He says, honey, your draw is bragging. If you can act like you can draw, he said, the part is yours.
1: And you did a scene from the picture?
5: With the camera right there.
1: Oh, and what was the trouble?
5: I was too thorough.
1: Well, how do you mean, Miss Culpepper?
5: Well, the director said, play Scarlet as a green kid.
1: Yes.
5: Your future looks black. And you're feeling blue.
1: Yes.
5: Lose your courage and turn yellow.
1: Mm-hmm.
5: Then feel yourself and show you're in the pink.
1: A complicated bit of acting, I must say.
5: Yes. Scarlet was green, black, blue, yellow, and pink. That's the way I played her, but I was too thorough.
1: How do you mean?
5: Well, the test was in Technicolor. I come out plaid.
1: Oh. Condolences, and thank you, Miss Stephanie Culpepper. The only boner found in the entire picture was traced to one Mr. Belclair Scriven. How did this boner possibly creep in, Mr. Scriven?
6: It was my fault. It was a fatal literary lapse.
1: Oh, a literary. Oh, did you write the picture scenario?
6: Me? Why, one man couldn't write Gone with the Wind. It was a creative project.
1: Really? Well, how was the picture written?
6: 60 workers, writers, working day and night in 12-hour shifts.
1: You don't say.
6: Yes, I do. The script passed along on an assembly line.
1: Yes.
6: Hack writers put in verbs and conjunctions.
1: Yes.
6: Literary big shot folded on sentences. The chap who did whole paragraphs was pure cement.
1: And your task was?
6: I was a suffix clincher.
1: Oh, you just added the suffixes.
6: Yes, for instance, if the word child passed me on the assembly note, I would add hood. Childhood.
1: Yes.
6: Sweet, I'd add nest.
1: Sweetness.
6: Nut, I'd add ing.
1: The word nut.
6: Don't mean a thing if it ain't got that ing.
1: But about this single boner in Gone with the Wind.
6: It is a missing suffix. It was my fatal lapse.
1: How did it happen?
6: I had been working 27 days and nights without sleeping. I was suffix happy.
1: I can imagine.
6: We were coming into that scene where Scarlet meets Red for the first time. I was sitting at the assembly belt. I started nodding.
1: Yes.
6: Butt came by, I added the lure. Butler.
1: Yes.
6: Scar came by, I added the let. Scarlet.
1: Yes.
6: Then she spoke, and I must have dozed off.
1: You missed the suffix?
6: I did, yes. Scarlet said hello. I didn't add the O.
1: And when Scarlet greets Rhett in the picture today...
6: It's a bugle call.
1: I see. And what picture are you working on now, Mr. Scriven?
6: I am not with MGM at the moment.
1: Well, where will a letter reach you?
6: Care of the menswear in Macy's basement.
1: And still you're no bargain, Mr. Belclair Scriven. And now the Arcana News brings you a digest version of the masterpiece Gone with the Wind, running to 1,037 pages in book form, lasting 3 hours and 45 minutes on the screen. Gone with the Wind is here through the miracle of radio, given to you in 3 seconds, presenting our condensation of Gone with the Wind. The gun with the wind. Thank you. Thank you. We have some fife players in here. And now as long as the drum corps doesn't show up, we're all right. And now, ladies and gentlemen, the Merry Mags, who have picked up a sideline and are singing at the Paramount Theater this week, close in on our microphone to render Santa Claus's theme song, Jingle Bells.

0: you. Thank you. And now, ladies and gentlemen, since we are still knee-deep in the holiday season, this is a good time.
1: Here it comes. Here it comes. Now we'll have a little more Merry Christmas and a big dash of Happy New Year. Personally, I'd like a little Arbor Day for a change.
0: What's the trouble, chum, if I may call you chum?
1: Oh, no trouble at all, only I don't like holidays.
0: Oh, come now, not even this in-between time?
1: Especially this in-between time. The more I think of the presents I got, the madder I get.
0: Really?
1: Some neckties that'd come in handy if you had a flag of threat. Pardon me. Some cigars that are guaranteed to rid the house of termites and a lot of bills that'll take me to spring. Don't look now, but I'm getting a cold for New Year's, so maybe you've noticed.
2: Well, if Fred didn't, I did, chum. Chum. Seriously, I can tell you what to do for your cold. Take Tell Hepatica to help fight that cold faster. And to substantiate that statement, ladies and gentlemen, I'd like to pass along the results of a recent impartial survey among physicians conducted by leading medical journals. In this survey, it was found that 7 out of 10 physicians prescribe a saline laxative when treating a cold. And Sal Hepatica is, we believe, the outstanding saline laxative in America. There are 2 very good reasons for this, which you can check with your own doctor. First,
3: Sal Hepatica acts quickly, yet it is exceptionally gentle.
2: And remember, since the progress of a cold is quick, this greater speed of Sal Hepatica is especially important in fighting it. Second,
3: Sal Hepatica also helps nature counteract the acidity that so often accompanies a cold.
2: So you see, Sal Hepatica helps in 2 ways, and helps faster. Get an economical bottle of Sal Hepatica from your druggist before another day goes by. Then, whenever a cold threatens, just take 2 teaspoonfuls of Sal Hepatica in a glass of water. Help nature get you through the new year with less time out for colds, with gentle, quick-acting Sal Hepatica.

0: Peter Van Steeden. Peter Van Steeden and his partner Ickes have just played and given us the Reader's Digest version of It Had to Be You. And now, ladies and gentlemen, before we present our guest star...
1: Mr. Allen!
0: Yes. Oh, yes, Portland.
1: Mama sent this back.
0: Sent what? Oh, what's this little bar?
1: It's that perfume you gave Mama for Christmas.
0: Oh, doesn't your mother like perfume?
1: Yes, but Mama said this kind was for throwing, not using.
0: What does your mother mean, throwing?
1: Mama said this perfume is generally put up in little glass bottles instead of in bottles.
0: Did your mother try it?
1: Yes. Mama put some on her dress.
0: And?
1: Three moths came out of her skirt and gave themselves up.
0: What do you know?
1: Then Mama got too near the candles on the Christmas tree.
0: And?
1: Her left sleeve exploded.
0: Nothing else happened, I hope.
1: Well, not till Mama rubbed some of the perfume behind her ears.
0: And then what happened?
1: Mama's right ear came off in her hand.
0: Oh, that's ridiculous.
1: That's what Mama said when her other ear came off.
0: Your mother said what?
1: It's ridiculous.
0: Why, now, wait a minute. This whole thing is getting ridiculous. Who is our guest star tonight?
1: Well, all of the other programs are having guest experts sum up the old year and predict for 1940.
0: Oh, and don't tell me that you have dug up a whimsy expert for us.
1: Yes. He's America's foremost authority on wit and humor.
0: To wit?
1: Mr. Robert Bentley.
2: Thank you, thank you.
0: Well, good evening, Mr. Bentley.
2: Yes, as evenings go, I'd say it is a good evening, friend. That is up to now. The thing that worries me is what happens from now on.
0: Why, we could have had the censor up to clear your throat, you know. And it, everything else was...
2: I could have sworn that wasn't it.
0: We had everything else cleared but your throat for the program. Well, you all ready?
2: Oh, I guess as ready as I will be.
0: I know, when the frogs are away, Well, the purpose of this meeting is to dissect humor and the professional humorist. Now, tonight, Mr. Benchley, you are the guinea pig.
2: Well, it's a character part for me, Fred, but I'll do the best I can. A guinea pig. Gosh, I wish you'd told me how to come in tails.
0: That joke isn't a sample of your humor, Mr. Benchley.
2: No, Fred, I was just feeling out the audience. Uh-huh. That joke was sort of a throwaway, you know?
0: Well, it's too bad you didn't throw it away before you got in here.
2: I'll know better next time, if there is a next time. Well, as Robespierre said on the steps of the guillotine, tu comprends et tu pardonnes.
0: What does that mean, Mr. Benchley?
2: What?
0: I said, what does that say to whatever that was? What does it mean?
2: Well, it loses so much in the translation, Fred. Why bother?
0: Fine. Well, we'll get right into our interview.
2: All right. I'm still the guinea pig.
0: If you don't mind.
2: No, not at all. I just wanted to make sure. If I'm supposed to be a guinea pig and play it as a mongoose, it's going to sound rather confusing.
0: Yes, it is.
2: Well, that's all I've got to say.
0: Oh, you must have more to say than that, Mr. Benchley.
2: Well, just as a matter of fact, I have. What I meant was that's all I've got to say on this page. I'm turning now.
0: Oh. Considerate of you, Mr. Benchley, I'm sure.
2: Well, it's all right. May I trouble you to wet my finger, please?
0: Why, not at all. Pardon my tongue.
2: Pardon my finger. There we are. I've turned.
0: Fine. Now, tell me, is it true that you are America's foremost authority on wit and humor?
2: Well, I don't like to come right out and say it, Fred, but I'm not the one to make it unanimous either. But millions of people are saying it, and where there's so much smoke, there must be some fire.
0: Yes, I'll say. Now, how did you get this reputation?
2: Oh, I forget. I happened to be standing at a bar one night.
0: Standing?
2: Yes, it was early in the evening. Oh. Someone said, that Benchley is the world's foremost authority on wit and humor. I forget who said it. It may have been me. I don't know.
0: It started as a rumor then.
2: Yes. I picked it up and sort of blabbed the word around. The thing caught on, and overnight, you might say, I was made.
0: Well, did you come from a funny family?
2: Yes, I did. We used to get a lot of laughs around the house just looking at each other. My father was a belly laugh.
0: Even as you today are no titter. As John Hancock used to put it on occasion, c'est la physiognomie.
2: What does that mean, Fred?
0: Well, it loses so much. But tell me, Mr. Benchley, when did you first start to get funny?
2: My first bright remark, historians tell me, was made at a baby show in Worcester, Massachusetts in 1894.
0: Do you recall it?
2: We're basic.
0: Good.
2: I won first prize at the baby show. The judge stooped over my cradle with the medal.
0: Uh-huh.
2: I said, "You can't pin anything on me. My mother beat you to it."
0: Rollicking, I must say.
2: Thank you.
0: And that started you on your career as Combination Wit and Merry Andrew.
2: Yes, friend. The rest is history. I rested on my laurels for 20 years.
0: And what happened?
2: My spine blossomed. In 1930, I won first prize at the flower show, standing on my hands.
0: Good for you. Now, since you are an authority, Mr. Benchley, I think our listeners might enjoy having you clear up a few minor things, including your throat. You want to take time out?
2: No, it's okay.
0: We'd like to have you clear up a few minor things about... you don't think part of your mustache is down there. And I think our listeners might enjoy having you clear up a few minor things about wit and humor that tend to confuse the average person.
2: Oh, I'll be glad to, Fred. What's on your mind?
0: Well, first, what is a joke?
2: A joke? Well, when you hear a man say, "Did you hear the one about?" Then he goes,
0: "Yes."
2: Well, what comes between "Did you hear the one about?" and that's the joke.
0: Well, that is... Have you any statistics on wit and humor covering 1939?
2: Well, I did have, but Dr. Gallup borrowed my poll this morning. He was behind in his shinnying or something. But I have a few loose ends in my head.
0: Oh, I thought those were your sideburns.
2: Oh, they're just old loose ends. They've got hair on them.
0: They ought to come in mighty handy for tugging. Well, what joke according to your loose ends was told the most last year?
2: The Joe Miller survey rates as the outstanding joke of 1939 that one where one Albanian says to the other Albanian, "What's the best way to keep a dead fish from smelling?"
0: Does the second Albanian answer?
2: Unfortunately, yes. The second Albanian says the best way to keep a dead fish from smelling is to cut off its nose.
0: Where does the... where does the joke come in?
2: Well, no one seems to know. I've had a dead fish in my lab all year working on that joke. I cut off the nose.
0: And does the fish smell?
2: I doubt it. Everyone else is complaining, but the fish apparently gives no evidence of resenting itself.
0: Then the outstanding joke of 1939 is founded on a fallacy.
2: Exactly. Cutting off the fish's nose would have no effect on its olfactory reception whatsoever.
0: But the essence of a joke is still involved.
2: Yes, the joke is that a fish smells through its gills.
0: Well, concealed, I must say.
2: Yes, the nose obviously is cut off as a come-on. But that's the trend. That joke is number one on the wit parade.
0: Now, what is your favorite joke of all time, Mr. Benchley?
2: Oh, I've said so many funny things, Fred.
0: I know, but your favorite.
2: Well, I guess it's that one about the little Indian boy who got his foot caught in his papoose bag and couldn't get it out.
0: What happened?
2: The boy had to go through life living on his mother.
0: Thank you. Excuse me if I don't laugh, Mr. Benchley. We're fresh for time.
2: I understand quite.
0: Well, what would you say is the outlook for wit and humor in 1940?
2: The outlook is pretty drab, Fred. I'm giving up the game. In fact, I've gone into another business. Christmas present consultant.
0: What is a Christmas present consultant?
2: Well, if you receive a Christmas present that presents a problem, for a nominal sum, I'll solve it for you.
0: Well, how do you mean?
2: Well, I got a call this morning up on Central Park West. A man received 20 pounds of putty for Christmas.
0: Really?
2: He didn't know what to do with it.
0: He called you in?
2: At 3 o'clock this morning.
0: An emergency. What did you do?
2: Well, I broke every window in this client's apartment. That 20 pounds of putty was gone in no time.
0: Pretty soft for you.
2: Yeah, I sure made an impression there.
0: Good.
2: I had another call. A man received a grand piano for Christmas. His apartment was too small. With the piano in it, the man was sleeping in the hall.
0: What was your solution?
2: I burned the legs of the piano in the fireplace, took the piano up on end.
0: Yes?
2: Today, that man has a harp and a place to sleep. Well, it's all in the day's work, Fred.
0: Yes, I guess it is. Have you been successful with all of your clients?
2: I'm infallible, Fred. Why, only yesterday, I was called in by a family on the drive.
0: What was wrong there?
2: They were playing bridge on a new table, a Christmas present.
0: Huh?
2: They had open house, and a bum walked in and got in the bridge game. They sent for me.
0: Were you able to get the bum out of the bridge game?
2: Oh, in no time. I arrived at the house. They dealt me in.
0: Yes?
2: I did one note tramp.
0: Yes?
2: The bum blushed and withdrew.
0: Amazing, Mr. Benchley. But this is a seasonal profession. I suppose when Christmas is over, you'll return to your public.
2: Yes, Fred. As a matter of fact, I'm leaving for Hollywood next week.
0: Oh, are you going to make another picture?
2: Oh, I've got to. The studio just discovered it has two dishes left over. Well, bonsoir, Fred.
0: Bonsoir? What does that mean?
2: It leaves so much in the translation.
0: Why, Bob? Well, I get it. And thank you.
2: No,
0: I get it, but vaguely. And thank you, Mr. Robert Benchley. Thank you. And now, ladies and gentlemen, Miss Wynne Murray, dressed in her best bib and tucker, is here to sing for us Great Day.

0: Thank you. At this point, ladies and gentlemen...
1: Excuse me, Mr. I got a special package for this gentleman here, Fred Allen.
0: No, this is the microphone. I'm Fred Allen.
1: Oh, sir. The mic sticks, or I might miss the hit. Oh, they're careful now. That package is marked for Jilly.
0: Well, I'll treat it tenderly.
1: All right.
0: Why, it's a phonograph record to Fred Allen and Company from Harry Von Zell, a New Year's greeting. You mind if we play it now, Harry?
2: No, of course not. Go ahead.
0: Will you put this record on the machine, Ted? Here it goes.
3: Fred, I sincerely hope you in Portland and everyone else on the show start 1940 happy and healthy, and that you'll stay that way throughout the year. And any time you feel a cold coming on, I know you'll do the wise thing and fight that cold faster with sparkling Sal Hepatica. Sal Hepatica. Sal Hepatica. Sal Hepatica. Sal Hepatica.
0: Sal Hepatica. Sal Hepatica. Sal Hepatica. Sal Hepatica. Sal Hepatica. Sal Hepatica.
3: Sal Hepatica. Sal Hepatica. Sal Hepatica. Sal Hepatica. Sal Hepatica. Because in the first place, Sal Hepatica is speedy, yet it is very gentle. And speed, you know, is mighty important in fighting a cold. And just as important, Sal Hepatica also helps nature counteract the acidity that so frequently accompanies a cold. So in two ways, Sal Hepatica helps fight cold and helps faster. Remember that 7 out of 10 doctors prescribe a saline laxative in treating a cold. And Sal Hepatica is, we believe, America's outstanding saline laxative. So for faster action against cold, see that your medicine cabinet is never without gentle, quick-acting Sal Hepatica. Sal Hepatica. Sal Hepatica. Sal Hepatica. Sal Hepatica.

0: And now, ladies and gentlemen, the question of the week. This is Mr. and Mrs. Average Man's Round Table, where three persons selected from our studio audience are invited to give their opinions on a question that concerns some prominent issue of the day. These little sessions are entirely unrehearsed. Ted takes his place now at the round table where he meets his fellow debaters for the first time. Are you ready over there, Fred?
1: Yes, Harry. The forum is declared officially open. At Portland, we'll introduce our first member.
2: Yes, Mr. William Friedman from the Bronx.
1: Well, good evening, Mr. Friedman.
3: Good evening, Mr. Allen.
1: May I? I thought for a minute you had borrowed Mr. Benchley's frog there, but I guess everything's going to be all right.
3: I have no mustache.
1: Well, he hasn't much left. I guess most of it's in his throat. But I was going to ask you, do you mind if I ask you what your profession is?
3: I'm a lawyer.
1: A lawyer, really? Well, it's too bad. If I'd known you were coming up, I'd have borrowed three or four cases from the Goodwill Court, so you'd have felt more at home. But tell me, did you graduate from a law school here in New York City?
3: No, I come from an out-of-town law school.
1: An out-of-town? You wouldn't care to name it?
3: Oh, yes, Harvard Law School.
1: Oh, Harvard. Oh, yeah, that's up near where we live up there. Harvard turns out some mighty good men. Not in football, but I mean in the law school. I knew a fellow who was a very brilliant student at the Harvard Law School. He finished his 4 years in 3 years, sued the college, and got his fourth year tuition back. But I was going to ask you, Mr. Friedman, would it be unethical if I were to ask you for some professional advice here in public? I'm not getting your fee ready. I mean, I just have to take this out.
3: No, I don't think it would be unethical.
1: Well, I have a legal problem that's been bothering me. Did you hear Jack Benny's program last Sunday night?
3: No, I'm sorry. I missed that one, Fred.
1: Did you hear it the week before?
3: Yes, the week before I heard it.
1: Oh, you're one of the every other week Benny listeners. Well, the sooner everybody feels that way, the better off it'll be for me. He'll have to have his in. But when I was going to ask you last week on his program, you know, Jack, Benny, and I are supposed to make a picture together next summer for Paramount. And last Sunday night on his program, he called up the Paramount Studios, Mr. Mark Sandridge, the producer there, and said that he refused to make a picture with me. Now, can I, by any legal rights involved there, can I protect myself?
3: Well, absolutely. I'd sue him for everything under the sun.
1: Well, I don't think he's got all of that yet. Suing him for everything under the sun would take in all of his California holdings. I get those. But you think I can sue him? He can't run out on me, huh?
3: No, I chase him through every state in the union.
1: Well, of course, I doubt if he'd last that long. It's uphill in Montana. But do you think, as long as I can sue him, do you think that if we make the picture, that Paramount can sue Benny and me later?
3: Well, that depends on the movie critics.
1: That depends on the picture. Well, thank you a lot, Mr. Friedman. Now, Portland.
2: Mr. Thomas Broadley from Brooklyn.
1: Good evening, Mr. Broadley.
4: Good evening, Mr. Allen.
1: You, well, that's a nice, you brought your own studio audience with you.
4: My own gang.
1: Well, that's the coming thing. A lot of the radio comedians have portable studio audiences they carry around with them. But I was going to ask you, what do you do over in Brooklyn?
4: I'm the manager of a garage.
1: Oh, a garage, are you? Well, what do you, how's business?
4: Rotten.
1: It is?
4: Very bad.
1: Well, don't you think there are not enough cars in the country today?
4: Yeah, there's plenty of cars, but they're not running them.
1: Oh, you're just buying the cars and leaving them in front of the house. Well, that makes work for the policemen. They nicely come around and give everyone tickets. Well, thank you a lot, Mr. Broadley. The vice president is waving at me. My time is rapidly disappearing here. Next, Portland.
2: Mr. Wesley Fraser from Astoria, Long Island.
1: Good evening, Mr.

0: Fraser. Oh, you have a smaller audience.
1: Just one.
0: Well, maybe after the program, your following will improve.
2: And may I ask your business if I'm not too nosy?
1: Yes, I'm a haberdasher, Fred.
0: Oh, a haberdasher?
1: A haberdasher.
0: Well, I guess you're pretty well tired out after the Christmas
1: party.
0: Very
1: tired, yes.
0: You are, huh? There have been so many jokes about neckties on the program, I was going to ask you, I hope that you hadn't foisted any on your customers to give away for Christmas.
1: No, that's one thing I don't do.
0: Yeah, the customer's always right. I got a necktie this year. It looks like a sun-kissed antipasto. It's worth about a dollar. I'll have to spend $2 for a muffler, I guess, to hide it, so I lose it. Well, thank you a lot, Mr. Fraser, and that brings us to our question. Tonight's question is sort of a double feature. It concerns a marital problem, and in order that husbands and wives may both have a go at it, we're going to use the same question again next Wednesday. Now, tonight, our board members consist of three married men. You are married, Mr. Friedman.
3: Yes, Mr. Allen.
0: And Mr. Broadley.
4: Yes, Mr. Allen.
0: And Mr. Fraser.
5: That's right.
0: You're all married. We're all married, and I'm the only one who looks it. Our question tonight is, after living together 50 weeks each year, when the two-week vacation period arrives in the summer, should husbands and wives take their vacations together, or should they go their separate ways and enjoy a real vacation alone? Now, Mr. Friedman, do you think married couples should take their vacations alone?
3: No, I think they should take... Oh, Mr. Allen, I mean, they should take it alone.
0: They should separate at vacation time.
3: Absolutely.
0: And why? Now, the husbands had no trouble. I sensed the husbands were going to organize. You think that the couple should take their vacations alone?
3: Yes, I do, Fred. And the reason, I presume you'd like to know?
0: Yes, I would.
3: Well, I think that if they separate, they'll appreciate each other all the more when they get together
0: after
3: the vacation is over.
0: Well, thank
3: you. They'll forget about the rolling pins and things.
0: All right, thank you, Mr. Friedman. And Mr. Broadley, what do you think about
4: this? Well, you got me on the spot, Fred. My wife is sitting right here.
0: If you can't get back in the house tonight, you can come home with me. Just tell us how you feel about it, Mr. Broadley.
4: Well, I think a husband should take his wife with him.
0: You thought you'd go away together?
4: Absolutely. I have to say it.
0: You have to say it, huh? Well, how do you feel about it, Mr. Fraser?
1: Well, I definitely think they should take them separate.
0: They should take their vacation
1: Absolutely.
0: Separate. And why do you say that?
1: Well, as you say, after 50 weeks together, I think they should separate. It gives them a chance to get a sort of a mental house thing, if you know what I mean. To think back to the arguments and things like that.
0: And they should separate. Well, that is two for taking separate vacations. And Mr. Broadleaf, whose wife is here and is speaking under duress... should go away. Well, they seem to have decided, our married men, that the ideal vacation for married couples, 2-1, is to take their vacations together. Now, next week, we're inviting three wives to give us their opinions. The week after that, I'll probably have to hide. Our forum closes on a note of suspense, and thank you, gentlemen, for your kind cooperation. Thank you. And now, ladies and gentlemen, the Mary Max, who, since we have heard from them early in the program, have done four shows at the Paramount, return to sing Oh, Johnny, Oh.

0: you this coming Monday, in order to justify my sobriquet, Public Philanthropist Number One, I'm going to toss a little New Year's dinner for everyone on this program.
1: Now wait a minute.
0: It won't be elaborate, you understand. Just the turkey so tender, it will collapse gracefully at the mere sight of the carving set. Ruby red cranberry sauce, pearly creamed onions, mashed potatoes whipped to a frothy frenzy.
2: Fred, you aren't forgetting anything, are you?
0: Well, I thought you'd take the turkey stuffing and the plum pudding for granted, Harry.
2: No, Fred. What I meant was that you're going to have so many soft, creamy, well-cooked foods.
0: Well, what would you suggest, Herschel?
2: High pan of toothpaste and massage.
0: Not for New Year's dinner, Harry.
2: No, of course not for New Year's dinner, Fred. 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
0: Thank you. And now, ladies and gentlemen, the farewell appearance of the mighty Allen R. Players for 1939. Tonight, they dramatize an episode filched from the secret clinical files of a famous psychoanalyst. The sketch is called Moonlight and Neurosis. Or, the patient was the well-dressed man, his straitjacket had a belt in the back. Now the action takes place.
4: Professor Allen, psychoanalysis clinic.
0: The time.
4: The present.
0: The character.
4: Professor Allen, Professor Allen's nurse, several patients, and Napoleon.
0: Napoleon? Who's Napoleon?
4: I'm Napoleon.
5: Professor Allen's mental clinic, happy in addition, hello. No, Professor Allen just went out. He said he had to see a man about a dogma. Yes, I'll tell him. Goodbye.
0: Oh, a Freudian good morning, nurse. And how are all my subnormal patients this morning?
5: They're still subnormal. They're asking for you.
0: Only a suppressed schizophrenic would attempt to belittle the world's greatest authority on psychoanalysis, nurse. Why, my cures have set the Ouija board back 20 years.
5: What cures?
0: What cures? What about Mrs. M. of Dallas, Texas? Mrs. M. came to me with an oolong fixation. She thought she was a tea bag. Well, I kept her in hot water for 3 months. She left here cured.
5: She paid you for keeping her in hot water?
0: I soaked her for $200, yes. Take my other cure, the brothers J. of Biddeford, Maine.
5: What was the matter with them?
0: The brothers J. thought they were bookends. They were going through life 6 inches apart. I walked between them saying, I am the Encyclopedia Britannica. The bookend fixation was shattered. The brothers left my clinic through different windows, cured.
5: That shuts me up.
0: Another cure. I am uncanny.
5: Excuse me, doctor.
0: Yes, 702.
5: I feel the urge.
0: Very well, 702. Here's your piece of bread.
5: Thank you. Who is that?
0: 702 thinks she's a hamburger. Has to have a piece of bread before she'll sit down. I keep slicing the bread thinner and thinner. She'll be on her own in no time. Take a note for the medical journal.
5: Yes, sir.
0: Case 648, a specimen of exalted ego inflation. 648 was under the delusion that he was the president. By degrees, I reduced him to thinking he was vice president, then secretary of the interior, then Saul Bloom.
5: His ego was subsiding.
0: His ego was subsiding rapidly. Yesterday, I had him down to thinking he was a Republican. He was practically cured.
5: What happened?
0: I must have gone too far with my treatment. This morning, he woke up thinking he was Jack Benny. Well, I took him to the isolation ward, a hopeless moron. Oh, this must be a new patient. Put on your shoes, nurse, and open the door.
5: Yes, sir.
1: Professor Allen.
0: Be seated, please.
1: No, hold on. Now, just a minute. I've got something.
0: Yes. You are a victim of repression.
1: Let go of my tongue. I'm not a patient.
0: No?
1: No, you maniac. I'm Rodney Tate, manager of the Cosmopolitan Opera Company.
0: But I'm not...
1: Our opera season opens tonight, and I'm terribly worried about our star tenor.
0: Florence Flippett?
1: Yes. He's a victim. A victim of recurring hallucination.
0: What form has Flibbit's phobia assumed?
1: He thinks he's a chicken.
0: A chicken?
1: Yes, a chicken.
0: His condition has been brought on by some foul experience. Am I right?
1: Yes. Mr. Flibbit made a concert appearance last week.
0: Yes?
1: Variety, a theatrical weekly, ran a headline.
0: Saying?
1: Flibbit lays an egg.
0: Yes.
1: Now, Mr. Flibbit is an artist. He began to brood about this thing.
0: That egg-laying phrase has perforated his subconscious.
1: Exactly. Today at rehearsal, Mr. Flibbit started flapping his arms and crowing in a finale.
0: He didn't follow through?
1: No. No. Mr. Flibbit did not lay an egg, no.
0: Good. Where is the patient now?
1: He's right outside. I'll call him in here.
0: Do that.
1: Florence, come in.
5: I'm a chicken.
0: Dad, definite symptoms of poultry mania, a form of dementia peacock. Mr. Flibbit.
5: I'm a chicken.
0: No. Mr. Flibbit. You have no feathers, you see? That proves you're not a chicken, doesn't it?
5: No, it proves I'm molting.
1: Now, Ellen, Flibbit has got to sing tonight. He's starring in Rigoletto.
0: Now, don't worry, Mr. Tate.
1: Well, I can.
0: I'll clear up, peace of mind, Tate, old man. We have enough trouble with Flibbit here. I'll clear up Flibbit's condition in time for his performance.
1: Can you guarantee a cure, Professor?
0: Absolutely.
1: Good.
0: I shall start treatment immediately.
5: I'm a chicken.
0: Quiet, Mr. Flibbit. No bragging. Now, Mr. Tate.
1: Yes, Professor.
0: You take Flibbit inside to my clinic.
1: Yes.
0: And squat him on an electric light bulb.
1: Yes.
0: When he sees he cannot hatch it, presto, the delusion will be shattered.
1: Oh, yes.
0: Flibbit will return to his normal senses.
1: Indeed, yes. Come along, Todd.
5: Bob, get me a nest. I want to sit down.
0: An interesting specimen, eh, nurse?
5: If that guy's a chicken, make mine pot roast.
0: Your sang-froid is out of place in psychoanalysis circles, nurse. What is that letter on your desk there?
5: It's in case 527.
0: Oh, yes. 527 checked out 10 days ago, completely cured. Well, it's probably another testimonial. What does he say?
5: Dear Professor Allen,
0: yes?
5: 2 weeks ago I came to you obsessed with the idea that I was Al Jolson.
0: Yes?
5: You cured me in 3 days and discharged me.
0: Go on.
5: Now that I'm back in Hollywood, an embarrassing situation has come up. It seems that I really am Al Jolson. As a result of your cure, no one can make me believe I'm myself. What shall I do? Signed, Al Jolson.
0: Yeah, the distortion of individuation. I treated Dr. Jekyll for the same trouble. Take a letter.
5: Yes, sir.
0: Dear Al, if you really are Jolson, get down on one knee. Say Mammy 50 times. It will all come back to you in blackface. Have you got that?
5: Yes, sir.
0: Are you in again? Where's that manager of yours?
1: I am right here, Professor. That confounded cure of yours didn't work at all.
0: Impossible.
1: Well, it didn't work.
0: You sat Flibbit on the light bulb as I prescribed?
1: Yes, I did, but the darn thing broke. He thought he'd laid a scrambled egg.
5: The yolk was on me.
0: Quiet,
1: Flibbit. Now, Alan, you have got to do something. I'm holding you responsible for this man.
0: I'll come through, Tate. My next move is autosuggestion.
1: What is that?
0: Take Flibbit back to my clinic.
1: Yes.
0: Put some paper broomers on him. He'll stop thinking he's a lamb chop. We can proceed from there.
1: Oh, yes. Good. Very well. Come on, Tony.
5: Stop. Put me in a kettle. I want to be flicked.
1: You're going to be a lamb chop. Now get in
0: there. Dad, this Flibbit case is extending me neurotically. Professor Allen's psychoanalysis clinic, inhibitions especially. Hello?
6: I want to speak to Professor Allen, please.
0: You're speaking to Professor Allen, madam.
6: What became of the man who answered the telephone?
0: I am the man who answered the telephone.
6: Oh, put Professor Allen on, please.
0: I am Professor Allen.
6: Really? Who was that other man who answered the phone?
0: It was I. I am Professor Allen.
6: One at a time, gentlemen, please.
0: Hello?
6: Who is this, please?
0: Professor Allen talking.
6: You're on a busy wire, Professor.
0: I know it. You called me up, madam.
6: So I did. Professor, I've got to see you.
0: I should say so.
6: I have an appointment.
0: Let me see. Friday.
6: Oh, I can't come Friday. I'm mad at Friday.
0: You're mad at Friday?
6: Yes, I like Monday, Tuesday, Wednesday, and all the others.
0: But you're...
6: Yes, I'm mad at Friday.
0: Who are you, madam?
6: I'm Mrs. Robinson Crusoe.
0: Mad at Friday? That woman is crazy, nurse. Hello?
6: That party reversed the charges.
0: Dad, she isn't as crazy as I thought. Any patients waiting, nurse?
7: No, sir. But, gosh, I'm still a chicken. But, gosh.
0: A chicken, of course.
1: That is awful, Alan. I've never seen anything like it.
0: Confound him. Isn't he cured yet?
1: No, Alan, Mr. Flippett is not cured.
0: Mr. Tate,
1: you guaranteed to get Mr. Flippett in shape to sing tonight. He's still a chicken. I'm suing you. I'll ruin your clinic.
0: Hold on. I'll have you here for observation if you don't watch your tape. I will cure Mr. Tibbet, or Mr. Flibbert. I will cure him if he shows up, too. Come here. Come here. Come here.
7: Of course
0: you're a chicken.
7: In fact,
0: Mr. Flibbert, you're such a fat little chicken, I'm going to eat you for dinner. Come here, Flibbert.
1: Wait a minute. What are you doing with that paperweight there, Professor?
0: I'm going to kill a chicken.
1: No.
0: Flibbert, take this.
1: Stop, wait a minute. Alan, what have you done? You'll get 20 years for this.
0: Quiet, Tate. I'll dash some water in the patient's face. We'll see how my shock treatment works. Here, Flibbert.
1: Who's on? Where am I? Torrance, how do you feel?
8: Why, I feel fine. Why aren't we at the opera, Tate? What am I doing here?
1: No, it's all right, Torrance. You were a chicken, but the professor just cured you. Alan, you're a genius.
0: Oh, yeah. It was nothing. Here is your bill, Mr. Flibbert.
8: No, you get my check in the morning, Professor. I've got to rush over to the opera house.
1: Yes, we must. Just one thing, Professor.
0: Yes?
1: There's no danger of relapse, is there?
0: None whatsoever.
1: Oh, good.
0: Unless Mr. Flibbert is exposed to another sudden shock. Keep him away from those bad notices.
1: Yes, fine. The opera house will never forget you, Professor. We'll name the men's foyer and the mezzanine after you, sir.
0: Ah, that is inferior immortality, and thank you.
1: Yes.
0: Good day, gentlemen.
8: Good day, Professor. Good day.
0: And remember, Papa, Mr. Flibbert, avoid any sudden shock.
8: I will.
7: You are wonderful, Professor.
0: Thank you, nurse. My psychotherapy never fails.
1: Alan, you no good sizzling bamboozler.
0: Mr. Tate, what is this?
1: You told Mr. Flipper to keep away from sudden shock.
0: But
1: he just looked at your bill. It's for $10,000.
0: It's itemized. What's wrong with that?
1: What's wrong with that, he asked? What's wrong with it? I'll show you what's wrong with it. Torrance, come in here.
7: I'm a chicken.
1: He's a chicken.

0: As we come to the end of another year, ladies and gentlemen, we want to thank every one of you sincerely for the part you have played in making Ipana toothpaste the undisputed leader in its field. You know the splendid job Ipana does in cleaning your teeth. You know how Ipana massage helps strengthen your gums, makes them less susceptible to trouble.
1: But do you know what goes on behind the scenes to assure you that Ipana will always meet your most exacting requirements?
0: At the Ipana plant in Hillside, New Jersey, in one of the best research laboratories of its kind in the world, there is a staff of technical experts, including graduate chemists from the foremost universities here and abroad, to ensure the recognized high quality of Ipana toothpaste. In addition, the makers of Ipana employ an independent research laboratory and have even established a fellowship in one of our leading universities for further research in dental hygiene. That's why Ipana is so highly regarded and why so many dentists recommend the daily use of Ipana and gum massage. So you can readily understand why your favorite toothpaste is America's largest selling toothpaste, Ipana.
2: About winds up our last program for 1939, ladies and gentlemen. We wish you all a happy and prosperous new year. And don't forget, our first show of the new year next week brings you your song of the week. What does that mean, that polymoi d'amour?
3: It loses so much in its ring.
2: Oh, well, thank you. And our guest star will be
0: Carl Johnson, the youngest cornet player in the world.
2: And music.
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0: We present Arthur Lowe, John LeMessurier, and Clive Dunn in Dad's Army. Episode 2, Museum Piece, featuring John Lorre, James Beck, and Ian Lavender, with this week's guest, Eric Woodburn. Now, here is the latest news, and this is John Snagg reading it. It is May 1940, and through France and Belgium, the Nazi war machine sweeps forward relentlessly. In Britain, the able-bodied men, and some not so able, have answered their country's call to join Britain's citizens' army, the local defense volunteers. The men who make up this new part-time force are out on parade every night of the week, but in spite of this, they carry on their workaday lives as usual. It is Monday morning, and at Swallow's Bank in Warmington-on-Sea, the manager, Mr. Mannering, and his chief clerk get down to the business of the week.
1: Ah, Wilson, come in. I want to have a word with you about yesterday's manoeuvres.
2: Oh, do you, sir?
1: I think we learnt a lot of valuable lessons.
2: Oh, I'm sure we did, sir.
1: At the same time, I don't think we received the unthinking obedience which we are entitled to expect if we are to become an efficient fighting unit.
2: Well, I wouldn't say that, sir.
1: Well, I would. When I ordered one of the platoon to wade through the river, did I get unthinking obedience?
2: Well, some of them did have a thought or two, sir.
1: Exactly. Furthermore, some of them put those thoughts into words.
2: Huh? Who did they, sir?
1: Unless I'm very much mistaken, when I gave the command, ford the river, somebody said, get stuffed.
2: Well, the Fraser, sir, that boss is Scotsman.
1: The voice sounded distinctly English, Wilson. Oh,
2: really, sir? I mean, of course, Fraser's very crafty. Anyway, I'll try and see it doesn't happen again.
1: Well, the point is this, Wilson. Whoever said it, nobody crossed the river.
2: Well, some of us were wearing our best suits, sir.
1: You weren't wearing your best suit.
2: Well, it was my father, sir. He thought very highly of it.
1: Young Pike showed the right spirit. He went in up to his thighs. Lucky for us that he wasn't wearing his father's suit.
2: Well, actually, sir, he was wearing his father's fishing waders. It was just bad luck that he fell flat in his face halfway across.
1: Be that as it may, I would have welcomed an example from you as my second in command.
2: Well, I was first across the bridge, sir.
1: Hardly a brilliant move, Wilson, after I'd already explained that the bridge was demolished.
2: Well, it wasn't, sir, was it?
1: You were supposed to pretend it was demolished.
2: Well, I did, sir. We all did. We all pretended it was demolished, and we just used it to help us to pretend to go splashing through the river without actually getting wet.
1: Well, now, sometimes, Wilson, your attitude worries me.
2: Yes, well, I'm awfully sorry, sir, but anyway, I'm sure when we get our uniforms, you'll be able to send us charging like madmen through every river in the district with impunity.
1: I'll remember that, Sergeant Wilson.
2: Listen, is there any news of the uniforms, sir?
1: 6 weeks at the earliest. Same for the rifles.
2: 6 weeks. Until then, we have to fight Hitler's parachutists with one shotgun, 15 carving knives, my cricket bat, and Lance Corporal Jones's assy guy.
1: You left out the pepper. And don't forget Godfrey's number 3 iron.
2: I'm sure he'd do better with the wood.
1: Come in.
3: Here's the post, sir.
1: Ah, thank you, Pike. You seem to have recovered from your ducking yesterday.
3: Oh, yes, sir. As soon as I got in, I wallowed in a hot bath.
1: Wallowed? That's not very patriotic, is it? You're only supposed to have 6 inches of bath water, you know.
3: Yeah, well, sir, I worked it out that you can have 7 6-inch baths a week. That means you can have 42 inches of water. But I do better than that. I make do with 2 15-inch baths a week and save 12 inches of water.
1: Save your mathematics for your work, Pike.
3: Sir.
1: That'll be all.
3: Yes.
1: Oh, dear. Wilson.
2: Yes, sir?
1: Here's another request for an account to be closed for
2: the
1: duration.
2: Oh, really, sir? Which one is that?
1: It's the Peabody Museum of Historical Army Weapons. This is from the curator. Apparently he's joined the Navy. The museum has been closed for the duration, and he wants us to transfer all their funds to a deposit account until he returns. You deal with that, will you, Wilson?
2: Yes, sir, right away. Oh, just a moment, sir.
1: Yes, what is it?
2: Did you say weapon museum, sir?
1: Yes, that's right. By Jove, Wilson. Are you thinking what I'm thinking?
2: I doubt it, sir.
1: You never know. There might be something there we can use.
2: Well, I don't think we should get too excited, sir. Their prize exhibit is a full-scale replica of Boadicea's chariot.
1: They go to the Crimean, don't they? And the Boer War.
2: Well, surely that sort of thing won't be of any use to us, sir.
1: Nonsense. British Army hasn't changed its rifle since they threw out the flintlock. What do you think they used to relieve Ladysmith?
2: Well, I've never really given it much thought, sir.
1: Carbines, Wilson. 303 carbines, or I'm a Dutchman.
2: Well, I'll draft a letter to GHQ suggesting they look into it.
1: Oh, no. Oh, no, Wilson. We're not waiting for reams of bump from them. Before we see another dawn, the sky can be black with parachutists. Those weapons will be in our hands today. Parade the men at the church hall at 1600 hours, ready to move off.
2: Well, the shops don't shut until 5:30, sir.
1: Well, they'll be ready by 6, can't they?
2: Well, that's 1800 hours, sir.
1: What? Ah, yes, so it is. We'll parade them at 1800 hours for Operation Gundram.
2: But if we just breeze along and take the guns, won't that be stealing?
1: There's a war on, Wilson.
2: I know that, sir. I'm fully aware of that, but it still sounds very much like stealing.
1: I'm an army officer, and I shall requisition anything I require for the defense of our homes and of this town.
4: Here we are, then.
3: Oh, evening, Mr. Walker.
4: Hello there, young Parky. Now, listen, lads. There's 10 minutes before we start the parade, so I've got a few items in scarce supply, in case somebody's interested.
3: Yeah?
4: I've got chocolate biscuits, air grips, elastic, 5 bobby yards. It's so long since it's been in the shops that the ladies must be getting a bit desperate. What about you, Mr. Fraser? You want a bit to keep up your kilt?
5: I'm no wearing my kilt.
4: No, well, you want to watch it, Jock. It could be a bit drafty around the Cairngorms.
3: Excuse me, Mr. Wilson.
2: Oh, what is it, Pike?
3: Did you see Mr. Mannering just now?
2: No, has he arrived?
3: Well, he just crept into the hall, put that brick down there on the floor, and then crept out again. Why do you think he did that, Mr. Wilson?
2: I've really no idea, Pike.
6: Bang!
3: What?
6: Bang!
5: What's going on?
1: Fools, you're all dead. Everyone.
5: What's cheap leather in the book?
1: That brick represents a German grade. I am a German parachutist, and you're all dead. Sam Wilson?
2: Yes, sir.
1: Why wasn't the sentry posted?
2: Well, the parade doesn't start for another 5 minutes, sir.
7: That's right, we weren't ready.
1: If you think the Nazi hordes are going to wait until you're ready, you've got another thing coming. You need to be alert at all times. Anyway, I'm going to ring up and make an appointment, you know.
2: I'm sorry, sir. Shall I fall the men in?
1: Yes, please.
2: Well, would you mind falling in 3 ranks, please?
1: Wilson, Wilson. Try and make it sound a bit more like an order.
2: I'm sorry, sir. Would you mind falling in 3 ranks, please? Oh. All right, at ease, everyone. Squad, attention.
8: The men are all present and correct, sir.
1: Stand a minute at ease, Sergeant.
2: Yes, sir. Squad, stand at ease.
1: Now, men, I won't beat about the bush. As you know, we are desperately short of arms. Desperate times call for desperate measures. So we're going to requisition what arms we need from the Peabody Museum of Army Weapons.
9: Permission to speak, sir?
1: What is it, Jen?
7: They won't let you have nothing, sir.
1: I don't see why not. The museum's closed for the duration. There's only some old fool of a caretaker in charge.
7: That's my father.
1: Oh. What is it?
5: Your dad? Blimey, he must be getting on.
7: He's not. He's only 88. Mind you, he was very young when he had me. He got married again for the third time last year. Between you and me, I think he had to.
1: Don't rattle your family skeletons here, Jones. Anyway, I shall make an official requisition. Besides, he's too old to stop us.
7: I wouldn't count on that, sir. He turns very ugly when he's roused.
5: It runs in the family.
7: Yeah. Watch it, Private Walker. There's no call for that. Insubordination, that is.
1: All right, that'll do.
7: Well, I'll put him on a fizzer, I will. That's what I do.
1: Jones, I don't think there's any need for that.
7: Well, he's had it for offal.
5: I was only joking.
2: Silence in the ranks.
1: Thank you, Wilson. Fall the men in outside, and then it's quick march to the Peabody Museum. This is it, Wilson.
2: Yes, sir. How lovely these old Elizabethan places are, aren't they? And look at the line of those windows and the symmetry of that arch over the entrance. So lots of lovely large rooms and plenty of space to move about in. Huge grounds with the most beautiful moat.
1: Wilson, Wilson. You're my sergeant, not an estate agent. That main door doesn't look as if it's been open for months.
7: The mister speaks up.
1: Yes, Jones, what is it?
7: Well, when someone calls here, my old dad uses that little trap door there to see that they are who they say they is. He don't open the main door until he has cognizance of your credentials.
1: Thank you, Jones. One can't overestimate the value of good inside information, Wilson.
2: No, sir, no. Even when it does come from outside.
1: Quite. Right. Bang the knocker.
2: All right, sir.
7: I think you'd better let me talk to him.
1: All right, Jones. See what you can do. Sir?
3: There's someone coming, Mr. Mannering.
1: Well done, Pike. I think you're right.
10: What you want?
7: Hello, Dad. It's me, young Jack.
6: Took you long enough to come around, didn't it?
7: Well, no need to be like that. There's a war on.
6: There's a what?
7: There's a war on.
6: Oh, I wondered what the noise was. How's Elsie?
7: Well, it's her legs, you see.
10: Wilson, get her. Who's Elsie?
8: I've really no idea, sir. I've heard of Gert and Daisy.
10: Don't be facetious.
6: What about her legs?
7: Her legs is troubling her a bit.
6: They never troubled no one else. Great, fat, bulging things, like a elephant.
7: There's no need for you to get personal about my Elsie. We never done you no harm.
6: You never done me no good, neither.
7: You never deserve no good, you randy old drunk.
6: Ah! You're getting ugly. You always did get ugly.
7: It's you what got ugly.
10: Just a moment, Corporal Jones. I think I'd better take over here.
1: Now, Mr. Jones, I've come to requisition some arms.
6: Who are you?
1: My name is Captain Mannering. I'm the manager of Swallow's Bank.
6: Captains don't manage banks.
1: No. But I'm here in my capacity as captain of this unit.
6: Captains wear uniform. Where's your uniform?
1: We haven't got uniforms.
6: Yeah, you can see that.
1: Now, anyone in the town will tell you that I'm the manager of Swallow's Bank, and I've recently taken command...
6: Liar! Liar! I've been going to that bank for years. You never served me.
1: I don't serve people. I'm in my office.
6: Afraid to show your face, eh? Well, you're not getting nothing from me, so clear off.
10: How dare he slam that shut in my face? Who do you think I am, a brush salesman?
1: Open this door, Mr. Jones!
11: What's the matter with the silly old fool?
7: Just a minute, Mr. Fay. You be careful what you're saying. That's my dad, remember?
1: Mr. Jones, by the powers vested in me by King George, I command you to open this door.
7: Permission to speak, Mr. Mannering?
10: Yes, Corporal, what is it?
7: It won't do you no good mentioning the king. He still thinks Queen Victoria's the king.
10: I see. Well, there's only one thing for it. We shall have to use cunning. Summerson?
2: Yes, sir?
10: When does it get dark?
2: At night, sir.
10: You're trying to be funny. I mean, what time does it get dark? Tonight, for instance.
2: Well, I'm not really sure, sir.
5: A diary would give you the lighting up time, sir.
10: Good idea, Walker. Who's got a diary?
5: Here you are, sir. That'll be 1 and 9.
10: I don't want a diary, one. I just want to refer to it.
5: Oh, please yourself. Well, I'd snap it up if I was you. I mean, it's not easy to buy a diary in May. I get pretty scarce.
10: Thank you, Walker. I'm not interested. Anyway, this is last year's.
5: Is it? Well, there you are, then. They're even more scarce.
10: Anyway, this will probably give us a rough idea. Let's see now. Ah, here we are. Week commencing May the 14th. 21:15 or 9:15? Really, Wilson. You'd think they'd know which, wouldn't you?
2: 21:15, sir, is just another way of saying 9:15.
10: Ah. Yeah, well, of course, I know that.
2: Yes, of course.
10: Just trying to see if you were on your toes.
2: Yes. Of course, yes.
1: Right, men. Now, I'm going to dismiss you now, but I want you all to parade again in the church hall at 10 o'clock tonight.
3: I don't think I'll be able to do that, Mr. Mannering.
10: Why not?
3: Well, my mum likes me to be in bed by 9:45.
10: Rather early for a lad of your age.
3: Well, it's true, isn't it, Mr. Wilson?
2: Yes, it's quite true.
10: How do you know?
2: Well, I sometimes go round there, you know, for supper. And things.
10: What thing? Yes, I remember now. Well, Pike will just have to have a late night.
3: My mum's not going to like it, Mr. Mannering.
10: Well, then she'll just have to lump it, won't she? Right, men, parade back at the church hall, 10 o'clock tonight. Dismiss.
2: All right.
5: Hey, Sergeant Wilson.
2: What is it, Walker?
5: Do we really have to put all this black stuff all over our faces? I've just had a wash.
2: I'm sorry, Walker, but Mr. Mannering wants to treat this trip to the museum as a full-scale night manoeuvre.
5: I've one of those planned myself. I expect our old man will be back home by the time we finish this lot.
3: My mum says that staying up late will give me bags under my eyes.
5: That'll be handy. We can use them to carry the weapons we piece.
1: All right, man. Gather round.
7: Hello.
1: Now, as you know, the object of the exercise is to get those weapons out of the museum. This afternoon, we tried the direct approach, and it got us nowhere. Tonight, we shall be clever and use the back door, as it were.
7: Permission to speak, Mr. Mannering?
10: Yes, what is it, Joan?
7: I don't think the museum's got a back door.
10: I was talking figuratively, Corporal Joan.
7: Oh, were you really, sir? Oh.
1: We shall therefore proceed...
7: Permission to speak, sir?
8: Yes, what is it now?
7: I just wanted to apologise for stopping you just now when you were in your full flood.
8: Yes, all right. I accept your apology.
10: Now, as I was saying, we will proceed to the museum and we will then conceal ourselves by the front door. Private Fraser, who will be disguised as an ARP warden, will then knock loudly on the door until Corporal Jones's father answers. Fraser will then tell him that he has a light showing. When he comes out to have a look, we will creep through the door and lock it behind us.
8: Well, supposing he won't open the door, sir.
10: Well, we just have to make him open it.
8: Well, that's what we tried to do this afternoon.
9: Permission to speak, sir?
10: Yes, Jones.
7: Show him half a bottle of whiskey. That'll do the trick.
10: Yes, I'm sure it would. Where are we going to get half a bottle of whiskey?
5: Hang on a tick while I get my case open. There you are. 30, Bob.
10: Walker, it's only 15 shillings in the shops.
11: Yeah, but you can't get it in the shops, can you?
10: All right. Here you are. 30 shillings.
5: Thank you, Mr. Mannering.
10: Right, Fraser.
12: Aye.
10: As you're going to be the one talking to the old boy, you might as well take charge of the whiskey now.
12: Mr. Mannering, I'll do that, aye.
5: Here you are then, Jock.
12: Well, thank you, Joe.
10: Well, don't look at it like that, Fraser.
12: What a bonny wee bottle it is.
10: Yes, well, don't drink it unless you have to. Just show it to him.
12: Oh, you can trust me. I'll only drink it strictly in the line of duty.
10: Right, men. Fall in outside. Right, Wilson. Are the rest of the men in position?
8: I think so, sir.
10: What do you mean you think so?
8: Oh, sir, what with the darkness and all the men having black faces, it's not awfully easy. I can only see them when they smile. And in fact, I had to tell them a joke in order to count them, sir.
10: Or were they all there?
8: Well, I'm still not sure, sir. You see, they didn't find the joke very funny.
10: Oh. Right. Fraser.
12: I got my line.
10: This whole plan depends on you. Give Sergeant Wilson and me time to join the others, and then knock on the door until the old fool has got a light showing.
12: Right, sir.
10: Good luck. Follow me, Wilson.
8: Coming, sir.
12: Well, here goes.
6: Who's there? What you want?
12: I'm an ARP warden. You got light showing?
6: Oh, no, I ain't.
12: Well, come out and see for yourself.
6: I ain't opening this door in my nightshirt.
12: I didn't know you had a door in your nightshirt.
6: Oh. Any man, you ought to be on it, Ma. Go on, buzz off. Hey, just a minute. What's that you got there?
12: What? Oh, this wee bottle, you mean?
6: Aye. That's right. Is it whiskey?
12: Aye. It helps to keep the cold out. Do you want some?
6: I'll have a drop.
12: Well, I'm not passing it through that shutter thing. I might never see it again. You'll have to open the door.
6: Well, hold on a minute. Where's the whiskey?
12: Here you are.
6: That's good. Now, where's this flaming light?
12: It's a bit further along from here and on the first floor. You'll have to come over here to see it. Come
6: on. All right. Whereabouts do you mean?
12: Oh, I'm sorry, I thought you'd be able to see it from here, but no, you can't, eh? You'll have to go a wee bit further.
6: Oh, flaming nuisance. I could catch pneumonia right here.
10: Right, men. In we go, and be very quiet. Wilson,
8: yes.
10: You be the last in and close the door behind you.
8: Very well, sir.
6: There's no light showing.
12: Oh, well. I'm sorry. I'm sure I saw one.
6: Oh, you've been drinking too much whiskey. I'm going back in. Here, this door. Door's closed itself. Now what am I going to do? I told you'd catch me dead out here. Flaming idiots. That's what you are. Now I have to try and get in at the lavatory window right round at the back.
12: Oh, quite a long way, is it?
6: Yes, it is. And me only in my carpet slippers. It's all your fault. Come on, give me a hand.
12: Oh, my pleasure. What about another wee nap to help you keep out the cold, eh?
3: It's a bit spooky in here, isn't it, Uncle Arthur?
13: I've told you before. Don't call me that when we're on parade. I'm Sergeant Wilson.
3: No, last time you told me not to call you it was when we were in the bank.
13: Well, don't call me Uncle Arthur at the bank or on parade now. Is that quite clear?
3: Yes, of course, Sergeant Wilson. Can I hold your hand?
13: No, you can't. Now, come on. Let's catch up with the others. Here, Mr. Mannering. Do you think we ought to take some of these halibuts?
10: No, I don't think so, Walker. Anyway, the halibuts.
7: I don't suppose you mind.
10: Ah, there you are, Wilson. Close the door, all right, behind you.
13: Oh, yes, yes.
3: I found this on the wall back there, Mr. Mannering. Is it any good?
10: Pike, that's a crossbow. Hardly suitable for modern warfare.
13: Here, look at this, sir. It says here that this is a special elephant-shooting musket.
14: By Putt and Putt of Bond Street, 1835.
13: Now, let's get it out. I mean, if it goes through an elephant, Mr. Mannering, it will probably go through a tank.
7: It goes through glass as well.
10: Put it down, Walker, before you break anything else. This way, men. We'll try this section.
3: Hey, oh, Mr. Mannering. There's somebody standing over there watching us.
10: Where? Stupid boy, it's a suit of armour.
7: Sorry? Here, what's this?
13: That's a breastplate, Jonesy. Protects the top.
7: How do you protect the bottom?
13: Don't turn your back on the enemy.
3: Mannering?
10: Yes, Wilson, what is it?
8: There's a cupboard here marked 303 carbines. British infantry weapons during South African War.
10: That sounds all right. How many are there?
8: I'll have a look, sir. I'll just get this door open.
10: Well?
8: The cupboard seems to be empty. Just a minute, sir. Can I borrow your torch?
10: Yes, here you are.
8: There's another notice here. Requisitioned by Enser, 5th of March, 1940.
10: Enser? What do they need rifles for?
8: Oh, protection, sir.
10: Never regarded them as a frontline unit.
8: Well, they get some very difficult audiences sometimes.
10: Oh, well, that's it then. We're not going to get any weapons here. Better go back to base.
8: Just a moment, sir. We're missing Walker and Jones.
10: Oh, we can't hang about for stragglers. Come on, men. Follow me.
8: Come on.
13: Here, Jonesy. Here, can you look at this huge thing. Chinese rocket gun, 1901. Used against the Boxers.
7: I pay no heed to animals, Easter Suez.
13: This one quite manoeuvres up a bit.
8: What?
13: Look at the thing as it fires. They've got a sort of grenade on the end.
7: Yellow fiends.
13: Oh, it'd make a right mess of you, couldn't it?
7: Lovely.
13: Quick, give us an hand, Jonesy.
7: Well, it looks a bit heavy, Joe.
13: Well, we won't get it moved by just staring at it. Come on, push! Afraid I won't be able to keep your dad at bay much longer.
10: Right,
13: come on then. Move it. Left hand down a bit.
12: Oh. Right. Now you've got your feet through the window.
6: Careful.
12: No, turn round and face me. Then you can lower yourself down inside.
6: Watch it.
12: That's right. Hold on. I'll help you.
6: Well,
12: that's it.
6: Don't push too hard. I've got to find something to stand on. No. I've got to put my foot on something. Ow! Pull me back!
3: What's the matter?
6: I got my foot stuck right down the watchet.
12: Oh. Come on! Grab hold of this chain.
6: That was very clever, wasn't it?
12: Oh, well, it flushed you out, didn't it?
13: Oh, Jonesy. Now we've got it back to the church hall, what do you reckon?
7: I reckon I strained something.
13: Yeah. Was a bit heavy, wasn't it?
3: Hey, Joe. Didn't get much, did we?
13: What are you talking about, Pikey? Jones and I go to all the trouble to bring this Chinese rocket gun back here, and you have the nerve to say we didn't get much?
3: Oh, sorry, Joe.
13: Yeah, and take your tea mug off there.
3: Right.
13: That's where you put the powder in for firing the rockets.
3: Oh.
13: I reckon the back end of the rocket must have stuck out here.
7: Hey, look here, look at this. A fuse powder's in this horn thing.
13: Yeah.
3: Hey, are these the spare rockets on the tray underneath?
13: Yeah, that's it. Look. You lit it here. Yeah. I say, Pike, listen, if you got busy with your penknife, you could unbung those ports and we could have it working in no time.
3: Right.
13: Be a nice surprise for Mr. Mannering.
7: Mm-hmm. That's right, Frank. Go on, have a go. Get unbunging.
3: All right, Mr. Jones.
13: Yeah, look out. Here he comes.
10: Ah, Walker, Jones, don't think your zeal and initiative are not appreciated. You've both displayed just the sort of spirit that's going to get Jerry on the run. But I feel this rocket gun is a little too antique even for us. So we'll return it in the morning. Wilson, come over here a minute.
8: Aye, sir. Not much of a haul, was it, sir?
10: Oh, we mustn't be downhearted, Wilson.
8: Aye, sir.
10: In the hands of a courageous man, Pike's crossbow might account for an enemy scout.
8: I suppose so, sir. And Godfrey's ball and chain could play havoc with the spokes of an enemy bicycle.
10: I better talk to the men. I don't want them to lose heart over this little setback.
1: Right, Ben, I'll pay attention, everybody.
15: Yes, sir.
1: Walker, Jones.
16: Stop.
17: Sir.
1: Leave that rocket gun alone. Come over here, please.
16: Right,
1: sir. Now then, there's no doubt at all that GHQ will rush weapons to us just as soon as they can get their hands on them. In the meantime, we must press our ingenuity into service.
12: What have you in mind, Captain Munro?
1: At the top of every hill, we're going to station drums of old sump oil. At the first sign of emergency, we're going to spread it all over the road. You can imagine the result. If the enemy transport can't get a grip on the road surface, his whole war effort will grind to a halt.
9: Permission to speak, sir?
1: Yes, Jones.
9: Why don't we all have packets of tin tacks to put on the road as well?
1: Excellent, Jones. Punctured vehicles won't travel far, will they? As one more thing. We're not leaving here...
3: Excuse me, Mr. Mannering. I've done it.
1: Thank you, Pug. When... What have you done?
3: I've cleared the ports in the rocket gun.
1: Oh, good, good. Well done.
3: Yeah, the fuse powder's fizzing away beautifully.
1: Splendid. Now, as I've much said, we're not leaving here... And... What did you say?
3: I said the fuse powder's fizzing away very nicely now. Look.
9: Look out, sir. I think it's going to go up.
1: Everyone down on the plane.
3: This is just like Guy Fawkes night, isn't it, Uncle Arthur?
7: Yes, it's awfully pretty.
9: I don't think the Vicar's going to be very pleased about that mark on his ceiling.
1: Where's that, Jones?
9: Down there by your foot.
7: Fancy those rockets going off after all those years.
1: Yes, damn clever, those Chinese. Thank goodness they're on our side.
0: In that episode of Dad's Army, from the original television series by Jimmy Perry and David Croft, you heard Arthur Lowe as Captain Mannering, John Le Mesurier, Sergeant Wilson, Clive Dunn, Corporal Jones, John Lorry, Private Fraser, James Beck, Private Walker, Ian Lavender, Private Pike, and Eric Woodburn as George Jones. 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

Yes, ladies and gentlemen, Charlotte Greenwood is brought to you this Sunday and every Sunday at this time by the makers of Hallmark greeting cards to remind you that every time you want to remember someone, you'll find a Hallmark card that says just what you want to say the way you want to say it. So when you choose a card, look on the back for the three identifying words, a Hallmark card. 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

0: to the Barton residence where Charlotte is bringing up the three Barton children, young Bobby and teenaged Barbara and Jack. It's a calm, tranquil spring day. But the calmer the spring, the harder the fall. It all starts with Bobby rushing into the dining room and saying,
1: "Well, young man, it seems to me you're a little late getting home from Sunday school."
2: "I stopped at Skinny Dingley's house."
1: "Huh?"
2: "Yeah, Charlotte, when I go to heaven, will I have to wear one of them white nightgowns like in the pictures?"
1: "Well, I hadn't thought about it. Why, Robert?"
2: "Oh, nightgowns are sissy. Couldn't I just wear my pajamas?"
1: "I think that could be arranged."
2: "Sure glad of that. Gee, when you find yourself in heaven, Aunt Charlotte, what will you be wearing?"
1: "I imagine a surprised expression." "Oh, Junior.
2: Is Junior here?"
1: "Yes, I invited him to lunch. He's turning the ice cream freezer."
3: "You calling me, Miss Greenwood?"
1: "Yes, Junior. We'll have a buffet luncheon. I'll put the salad and meatloaf and things on the sideboard, and I think we'd better eat at the table."
3: "Yes, indeed."
1: "Now, let's see. Now, there'll be Barbara, Robert, Jack, you, and I. Oh, yes, at church this morning, I invited a friend of Barbara's, Patricia Wells. You better put in an extra leaf, will you, in the table?"
3: "Yes, six people for lunch and an extra leaf in the table." "Yes."
1: "Mm-hmm. Robert, run and get the leaf, will you, while Junior pulls out the table?"
2: "Okay, Charlotte."
3: "Say, Miss Greenwood, did I ever tell you about my uncle's Jersey cow?"
1: "Uh-uh."
3: "Oh, a very remarkable creature. Very remarkable animal. We reduced her once. Didn't feed her for a week. And then I took a picture of her, and I got it in Esquire."
1: "I bet that's the only time Esquire ever printed a picture of an empty jersey." "Oh, there's someone at the door. You and Robert fix the table, will you?"
3: "Yes."
1: "Why, good morning, Howard."
4: "Oh, Miss Greenwood. Is Barbara here, huh? Is she here?" "Huh?"
1: No, Barbara hasn't come home yet." "Have you had your lunch?"
4: "Oh, no."
1: "Uh-huh. Well, come right on in."
4: "Well, thank you."
1: Barbara stopped off at Patricia Wells' house. She's bringing Pat home to lunch."
4: "Pat Wells is coming here?"
1: "Uh-huh."
4: "Gee, gosh, golly, Pat. She's just my type. You know, sophisticated." She's been engaged twice. You know how it is."
1: "No, how is it?"
4: "You see, first she got engaged to Jeff Hawley, and then she went away to school in New York and got engaged to a fellow named Teddy Warner."
1: "Nice. You've got a very engaging personality."
4: "Yes, sir. Oh, engaging." "Yeah. Well, I don't see why anybody wants to get engaged. It just leads to marriage." "Have you ever sat down and thought about marriage?"
1: "Sometimes I sat down and thought about it, and the rest of the time I stand up and think about it." "Go ahead. Now, what happened to Jeff, what's his name?"
4: "Jeff Hawley."
1: "Uh-huh."
4: "Well, when he saw in the paper about Pat getting engaged to somebody else..."
1: "Mm-hmm."
4: "He..."

0: to Jeff, what's his name?
1: Jeff Hawley. Uh-huh. Oh, well, when he saw in the paper about Pat getting engaged to somebody else, mm-hmm. he wrote her a letter and called everything off. You know, got carried away by anger.
0: Ah, that's bad business, that letting yourself be carried away by anger. You know, you might have to walk back.
1: Yeah. Well, anyhow, to get away from his troubles, he just up and joined the Navy.
0: Well, that's a funny place to go to get away from trouble.
1: Pat didn't marry that New York fella, so that leaves a fair field for me, don't it, huh?
0: Well, Howard, isn't Patricia Wells just a little old for you?
1: Oh, I ain't as young as I am. Mm-hmm. I mean, I ain't as old as I used to be because I never was.
0: Look, Howard, you're 16. Now, how old is Pat?
1: Oh, Pat's just turned 22.
0: Well, turn 22 any way you like. It's still 22.
2: Oh, yeah, Miss Greenwood.
0: Howard, will you wait in the living room now, and I'll let you know when Barbara and Jack get here.
1: Oh, okay, Miss Greenwood.
0: Junior,
3: yes.
0: Howard Morton's here for lunch. Now, we'll have seven people instead of six. Will you set the table for seven?
3: Yes, I'm seven instead of six.
0: Yes.
3: See, I forgot to tell you, that Jersey cow, my uncle's, we left her out in the rain. And now she's only about one-fourth the regular size.
0: Oh, Junior, that's impossible.
3: Impossible nothing. A wet jersey always shrinks.
0: Oh, just a moment.
4: Here we are, Aunt Charlotte.
0: Oh, hello, Pat.
4: I hope I'm not late, Miss Greenwood. I didn't even stop to change my dress. Do I look all right?
0: Oh, that dress brings out the blue in your eyes beautifully.
4: Oh, thank you. I left home in such a rush. If you don't mind, I'll pretty up a bit.
0: I've never seen anyone who needed it less, but Barbara, you take Pat up to your room.
4: Oh, she needn't bother. I know where her room is. I'll only be a moment. I just want to pin these flowers on my dress.
0: Don't worry about what's on it. You'll do all right with what's in it. Barbara, Howard Morton is here.
4: Oh, but he told me he'd come after lunch.
0: Yes, I think that's what he did come after. Anyhow, I invited him to stay. Oh, do you know Jeff Hawley?
4: Aunt Charlotte.
0: Hmm? What?
4: Don't ever refer to him in front of Pat.
0: Who, Jeff Hawley?
4: Aunt Charlotte, for goodness sake.
0: Well, for goodness sake, what's the matter?
4: Don't talk about him. It caused Pat the two unhappiest years of her whole life. If you as much as mentioned Jeff Hawley in front of her, she'd walk right out of this house.
0: Well, all right. I won't mention it. But if it's that serious, you better go in and warn Howard. He's in the living room.
4: I will. If only Howard would get his set.
5: Oh, it's you, Jack.
6: Yeah, and Aunt Charlotte, I'd like you to meet a friend of mine. He's in the Navy. Just got back from the South Pacific.
0: Well, you don't say. The Navy certainly agrees with you, young man. Have you had your lunch?
7: Why, no.
0: Uh-huh. Well, come in.
6: This is my aunt, Charlotte Greenwood.
7: Thank you, Mrs. Greenwood.
0: Only it isn't Mrs. Greenwood, it's Miss Greenwood.
7: Oh, I'm sorry.
0: You're sorry.
4: Oh, Junior.
7: Miss Greenwood, won't mind staying for lunch and convenience?
0: Oh, not at all. Besides, there'll be some young ladies here who really go for a Navy uniform.
7: Oh, what's so attractive in a Navy uniform?
0: A sailor. Junior, put another leaf in the table. Instead of seven for lunch, we'll have eight.
8: Eight?
0: I said eight, yes. How's the ice cream coming along?
7: Gee, homemade ice cream.
0: Mm-hmm.
7: Say, how about me giving you a hand to turn in that crack?
8: Oh, fine. Just ready to put the cream in. Too bad, though, we ain't got a shrunken cow like my uncle had.
6: A shrunken cow?
8: Yeah.
0: Now, what's a shrunken cow good for?
8: Condensed milk.
6: You know, Aunt Charlotte, Jeff used to be scoutmaster of my troop.
0: Jeff?
6: Yeah, Jeff Hawley.
0: You mean that young man is Jeff Hawley?
4: Charlotte, will you please stop talking about Jeff Hawley?
6: Well, what do you mean, stop talking about Jeff Hawley? I brought him home with me, and Aunt Charlotte invited him to stay for lunch.
4: Oh, Aunt Charlotte, how could you? Well, you've got to ask him to leave. You've got to explain to Jeff and let him put his pride in his pocket.
0: Did you ever see the size of a sailor's pocket? He's bound to have more pride than that.
6: Well, what do you mean? Ask him to leave. Well, Jeff Hawley's a friend of mine. I've been closer to him than any friend I've ever had.
4: I don't care. Pat Wells is upstairs.
6: Well, for corn's sake, who invited Pat?
0: Well, I guess I did.
4: If Pat sees Jeff here, she'll never speak to us again.
6: Yeah, and Jeff isn't so anxious to see her either.
0: Dear, I'm sure everything will turn out lovely. Well, if it isn't Janet Gregory, well, have you had your lunch?
4: Why, no.
0: Uh-huh. Well, come in.
4: I will, but I don't know whether I'll stay. Mr. Jack Barton said he'd come for me in his car. But he doesn't bother to keep his promises.
0: Oh, now, Janet, you know Jack keeps his promises. He simply forgot.
4: Well, how would you be feeling when you were the type men forget?
0: Oh, I'm feeling fine.

0: way, Janet, I didn't forget. I was coming over later. I had someone else in my car.
1: Jack brought home a very dear friend for lunch.
2: That's right, Janet. A friend he's been very, very close to.
3: Oh, hello there, Janet. How are you?
1: Oh, Pat Wells. So you're the friend who's here for luncheon.
3: Why, yes, I guess so.
1: You're the one Jack's been so close to.
3: Oh, but he didn't mean that close.
0: Hey, now, wait a minute.
3: Janet, the friend Jack brought home for lunch is,
1: Hey, Charles, don't mention that name.
4: Hey, where is everybody, huh? Where is everybody, huh? Pat Wells! Oh! Hello, Pat.
3: Hello, Howard.
4: Gee, that's a swell-looking dress. What is it, a formal tea gown?
3: Oh, no, it's just a simple little dress. I never wear it to teas.
2: No, it certainly has that effect.
1: Howard, dear, would you like to take me into the living room?
4: Huh? What for? What'll we do? Huh?
1: Oh, you can whisper some sweet nothing in my ear. I'll bet you're good at that.
4: Yeah, I kind of guess I am sort of good for nothing.
0: Well, how do you like that? My best girl and my best pal.
1: Jack, stop shouting. Your face is all red.
3: Uh-huh. It looks like a bad case of poison envy.
5: Okay, folks, the ice cream is...
2: Pat.
3: Oh, Jeff Hawley.
6: It's all a mistake, Pat. It's all a mistake.
7: I think I'd better be going, Jack.
0: Oh, no, Jeff.
3: Now, children, if you'll listen just for a minute, I'll explain. You see, it happened to Jeff.
6: Not interested in Mr. Hawley, and really, I think I'm the one to go.
1: Oh, but, Pat, you can't do that. Lunch is all ready. Everything's all arranged.
3: Well, all right, I'll stay, but I hope you'll excuse me right after lunch.
7: Me too.
3: Jack, dear, let you and I go in the living room. Perhaps you could whisper some sweet nothings in my ear.
7: What do you say, Barbara? Do you mind if I tell you some sweet nothings?
3: I see. When a man likes you, he simply says nothing. I'm beginning to see how popular I've been. Now, just a second, Junior. Now, all of you go in the living room.
8: Yes. Hey, what's the matter with that bunch?
3: Well, I have a hunch that bunch needs lunch. Now, hurry it up, will you? And, Janet Gregory's just dropped in. Instead of 8, there'll be 9.
8: 9?
3: Uh-huh.
8: Now, just a second, Adrian.
3: Oh, excuse me, Junior. Oh. Well, Judge Cronin and Mr. Anderson, good morning.
9: Hi, good morning, Mr.
10: Anderson. How are you, darling?
3: Well, boys, have you had your lunch?
9: Why,
3: Junior,
9: it'll be 11. Well, we were really out for a little walk. You know, I love walking.
10: Except he rode all the way out here in my car.
3: Well, riding in your car, Mr. Anderson, would make anyone love walking.
10: Well, if Conan keeps putting on weight, he will walk. I'm taking no chances on busting a spring.
9: So, fiddly diddly. I never saw anyone so fussy about a car. Anderson takes better care of it than he would a baby.
3: Well, there's no shortage of babies. So they tell me.
1: Aunt Charlotte, you've got to do something. Janet and Jack are mad. Pat and Jeff won't speak. Everybody's snarling at each other. In a minute, they'll all be walking out of the house.
3: Walking out of the house? Wait, I've got an idea. Junior?
8: Yes, Jim, lunch is ready right now.
3: Yes, well, we're not having lunch.
8: What?
3: We're going to have a picnic.
8: Picnic?
1: Aunt Charlotte, if they can't get along here in a comfortable house, how are they going to get along somewhere in a picnic?
10: That's right.
1: Besides, how would we go?
3: Oh, Howard will be glad to take his car.
1: One car for all those people?
3: Mr. Anderson has a car.
10: Well, you see, Charlotte, the gas shortage, you know.
3: Yes, well, we can use a little gas to show a sailor a good time. Now, come on, now, let's get everything packed.
8: Yes, and I suppose the basket is the best container for the food. But what do you figure is the best milk container?
3: Your uncle's cow. Now, come on, now, let's get started. We'll have a perfectly lovely day.

There's something exciting about getting mail. When the postman rings, we have a pleasant feeling of anticipation, even though we don't always find the sort of mail we hope for. But when we do, what a difference it makes. Yes, just finding a card that says hello from a friend can start the day right. 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Hallmark cards are on display at America's finest stores. 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

0: And so back to our story. Charlotte's luncheon, originally planned for 6 people, has turned into a picnic for 11. They're now on their way to the picnic ground. In the first car are Charlotte, Willie Anderson, and Judge Cronin in the front seat, with Jack and Janet, Pat and Jeff in the back seat, and still Vickers.
1: And Charlotte, I don't see Howard's car. I thought he was going to follow along right behind us.
2: Oh, Howard will be along. He has a road map. I marked it very plainly for him.
1: Well, I wouldn't even trust Howard with a road map.
3: Well, he isn't the only boy I wouldn't trust. All men are deceivers.
4: All men? That's a laugh.
3: Yes, all men, Jeff Hawley. Oh, I wouldn't trust a man as far as a corner.
4: I trusted a girl as far as New York once. What a mistake that was.
2: Oh, I don't know. Miss Greenwood, you've heard about a sailor having a sweetheart in every port.
5: Yes, Pat, I think the Navy arranges things wonderfully. Imagine what would happen if all his sweethearts were in one port.
3: That isn't anything to laugh about.
1: Oh, now listen, Janet, I
3: didn't... And while we're on the subject, I know some girls who can't be trusted either.
2: Meaning who?
3: Never mind.
2: Well, anyway, I prefer Marine.
4: Don't tell me that Teddy Warner, your New York boyfriend, was a Marine.
2: No, but at least a Marine's motto is Semper Fidelis. And if you remember your Latin, that means always faithful.
3: Oh, I wouldn't even trust a Marine too far.
1: Too far is all right. Just watch out when one gets too near. Turn right, Mr. Anderson.
6: Right? Are you sure, Charlotte?
1: According to this road map.
6: Look out, Charlotte. What are you doing?
2: Well, I'm trying to unfold this map.
6: Well, keep it out of my face. I can't see the
2: road. Turn right.
1: Oh, Anderson, he's...
6: Charlotte. Now look what you made me do. Run off the road and hit a tree.
1: So why didn't you drive around it?
2: Maybe he didn't have enough gas. Anyway, we can be thankful we weren't going very fast.
1: Oh, well, now let's all get out. It's such a perfectly lovely day.
6: Oh. Oh. What's the matter?
1: Oh, what, Mr. Anderson?
6: Look. Look. Oh. My front bumper.
1: Oh.
6: My beautiful front bumper. Completely devastated.
7: Well, it's your own fault, Anderson. If I were driving, I'd have a way of protecting my front bumper.
2: Yes, he put it in the back.
7: Exactly. No, I'd use my head.
6: And you've got just the head for it.
7: I knew you'd have to admit it. I did these... Hey, wait a minute. I'm not certain, but I seem to detect a slur in that remark, Anderson.
4: Oh, come on.
7: I think you used
4: this. This isn't getting us to the picnic ground. Let me have a look at that motor. If something wrong, maybe I can fix it.
2: Fix it? Oh, yes, he's very good at repairing a car and breaking an engagement.
4: I didn't break our engagement, Pat, and you know it.
2: Oh, no. You didn't write me a letter and say you never wanted to see me again, did you?
5: Now, children, think before you speak. By digging into the past, you're missing the present.
4: Our engagement was broken when you got engaged to Teddy Warner. But do you believe in being engaged to two men at once? Well, why don't you answer?
2: I don't have to answer. And if you imagine I wanted to see you again, you're very wrong.
5: Well, I think you're both wrong in saying things you're going to be very sorry for later. Now, come on, Jeff. Let's have a look at the motor.
4: Okay.
2: And you too, Mr. Anderson.
6: Look at my beautiful
4: oh,
6: bumper.
4: Oh, that bumper again.
1: A fine picnic.
3: Well, we're fine.
6: Follow your bumper.
1: Oh, gee, Pat, I'm sorry about all this. Especially it's happening to a wonderful friend.
3: Jack, so you're finally confessing about you and Pat.
1: Hmm?
3: Well, you weren't fooling me anyhow.
2: Janet, for goodness sake, what are you talking about?
3: Oh, you don't know, do you? Not even when Jack comes right out and calls you his wonderful friend.
2: Oh, did he say that? Why, I never knew he cared.
1: Well, now, wait a minute, Janet. You see,
3: it's
1: I meant
3: perfectly
1: that...
3: plain what you meant. Well, I have no intention of spoiling your wonderful friendship. You can have the whole day to yourself. I'm going home.
1: Yeah, but if you'll only let me... Wait, well, you can't walk all the way home. Janet, wait a minute. Janet!
2: Janet, we found out what's the matter with the car.
1: Oh, now, where are they going?
6: Jeff, I think we can get a distributor arm at the garage that we saw down the road.
4: Sure, when the other car gets here, somebody can drive back.
6: Mm. Hey, I wonder how far we are from the picnic ground. Oh, let's see here. Miss Greenwood.
5: Yes?
6: There's something definitely wrong with your map.
5: I've suspected that for years.
6: No. I mean, this road map. Well, look here. It was put out in 1935. Oh, good grief. And the food's in the other car. Lost.
5: Oh.
6: Starving.
5: Oh.
6: Maroon.
5: Oh.
6: 1,000 miles from nowhere. And my beautiful bumper broke.
7: Oh, again with that
6: bumper. All we need now is a nice rain.
1: Oh, don't be absurd, Mr. Anderson. On a marvelous spring day like this, it certainly isn't going to rain.
6: No, it won't rain. Oh, it's going to rain, huh? Oh, no.
8: That isn't rain that's starting to fall. That's soup.
5: Just our luck, no soup spoon.
8: Our upholstery will be ruined, too. Come on, Cronin, help me put the car up.
7: Well, hurry.
9: Greenwood, I'm terribly frightened of lightning.
5: Well, Pat, darling, don't come near me. You know, in a thunderstorm, stay away from tall objects.
9: Oh, Jeff! Jeff!
5: Oh, darling. Oh, Jeff. It's wonderful to be in your arms again. Jeff, I didn't mean what I said today. I didn't mean it.
4: I didn't mean what I wrote in that letter, sweetheart. I shouldn't have sent it. It was all my fault.
5: Oh, no. I should have explained to you. Only I was too stubborn.
4: No, I was. I acted like a fool. You don't have to explain.
5: But I want to.
10: What kind of talk is that? I didn't mean it. I didn't want to. I didn't know. You know what's the matter with both of you? You've got eye trouble.
4: Well,
10: when you get that eye out of the way, you're going to be all right.
5: Darling, the Pat Wells you read about in the paper wasn't me. Pat Wells is a boy.
4: A boy?
5: And the girl he was engaged to was Teddy Warner. I can show you their wedding invitation.
4: Oh, gosh. I've been a fool. Come here. Wonderful, you.
5: Oh, nothing matters now, sweetheart. Kiss me.
10: It's really beginning to pour. We better find shelter. I say it's really beginning to pour. It's really beginning... Oh, it's getting monotonous, isn't it?

0: Thomas Greenwood.
1: Thomas.
2: Over here, boy.
1: Oh. Well, we found the garage, yeah, and we got the distributor arm. Now, where's Jeff?
3: Oh, he's around somewhere with Pat.
1: Around with Pat?
3: Mm-hmm.
1: But we've got to get the car fixed. What are they doing?
3: A pretty girl and a sailor? I don't know. But I'm sure they'll find something to do.
0: Huh? Well, they're probably quarreling again.
1: Quarreling,
0: yes.
1: Huh? Yes. Just like Janet and Jack. They're through with each other for life.
4: Huh? Oh, here they are, Jack.
3: Some dough, hey, Aunt Jolly? Hey, you're all wet. That's hardly original, Jack. I've been told the same thing many times before.
4: We found a nice dry place under a tree.
5: Yeah. come on, Janet. Let's put the car top down. It isn't going to rain anymore.
0: Well, I give up. So do I. You know, I was beginning to worry. I thought they might get lost.
3: Sometimes, Judge, people have to get lost in order to find themselves.
0: Yes, I
1: don't say. Hey, look, let's locate Jeff and have him put in this new distributor arm, or we never will get to the picnic ground.
3: This is the picnic ground.
0: Well, it is?
5: What's this?
3: In other words, it's the place we started out for.
0: It's the place we started? Then where is the other car?
3: It'll be along in marking Howard's roadmap. I gave him sort of a roundabout way.
1: Charlotte. What kind of escapade is this?
3: I wouldn't know, Mr. Anderson. You know, I can't tell one escapade from another.
1: Oh, you can? Well, when something is unnerving, provoking, and disturbing, what do they call it?
3: Reveille.
5: Please, now, wait a moment. I've been making a few deductions.
3: Well, Judge, you certainly have got a nice day for it.
5: Point one, you knew perfectly well where we were going. You didn't need a map. Point two, you brought those young people here for a purpose. Point three.
3: No, Judge. No, you're wrong about point three. The broken distributor and the shower, I had nothing to do with. But they helped.
1: I still don't get it.
3: Oh, it's all very simple, Mr. Anderson. When people are inside a house and get angry,
5: yes,
3: they can walk out and slam the door behind them. Maybe forever. But when you're outside, there are no doors to slam. No place to walk out of.
1: Oh, that's right.
3: All there is here, in the open. They have to talk it over. And when you talk things over, you can usually straighten out anything.
1: Well, yes.
3: And besides, who could stay angry on a lovely day like this?
0: Yes. Hey. There's the other car now.
6: Here you are, Miss Greenwood.
7: Well, I got here, Miss Greenwood.
4: Hello, everybody.
8: Gee, this is a swell place for a picnic. When do we eat? Hope there's no bumblebees around.
7: Yeah, I sure hate to run onto one face to face.
3: Face to face is all right. The trouble starts at the other end.
7: Hey, Miss Greenwood, where's Pat? Huh? Where is she?
3: Pat's gone for a walk in the woods.
7: Woods? Gee whiz. She shouldn't have done that. Well, this is a wild country. She might get hugged by a bear.
3: Howard, a bear wouldn't make any impression on a girl after she's been hugged by a sailor.
7: Oh, yeah.

0: Charlotte Greenwood will be back in a moment. Meanwhile, I want to remind you again, the next time you buy a card for any occasion, look on the back for the identifying words, a Hallmark card. 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
1: Friends, we've been asked by our government to save paper. Now, paper may seem a tiny item, and yet, in the task that lies before us, nothing, no matter how small, is unimportant. You know, I'm reminded of a little verse. This is a world of great events, of tremendous happenings, and yet they're curiously made up of a lot of little things. A glorious victory is proclaimed, a continent set free. But many men have shared in that, yes, and folks like you and me. Another hard path lies ahead, and we'll only reach our goal through the everlasting power of everlasting soul. No matter what besets our way, nor what the struggle brings, remember, great conclusions come through success of little things. And now, until next Sunday at the very same time, this is Charlotte Reed.

0: 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By special arrangement, Miss Constance Moore played the part of Patricia Wells. Others in the regular cast, Rhythmus Greenwood, were John Brown, Charles Cantor, Edward Ryan, who appears with the courtesy of 20th Century Fox, and Vanessa Brown by arrangement with Mervyn LeRoy. This is Wendell Niles speaking. This program came to you from Hollywood.
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6: You know, some marmalades get some of their tang from added flavoring. 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
8: Now, in cooperation with police and federal law enforcement departments throughout the United States, the only national program that brings you authentic police case history. Gangbusters!
9: Tonight, the case of the Dakota Badman, who shed handcuffs as a snake sheds skin, but who learned that two sudden shots at a federal agent would be repaid in kind.
8: And now to gangbusters and facts that show the operation of our law enforcement officials in their war against the underworld. Gangbusters has asked the Honorable Victor S. Anderson, United States Attorney in Minnesota, to narrate by proxy tonight's case.
10: The inside facts in the case of the Dakota Badman.
8: Mr. Anderson, I know the criminal you're going to tell us about tonight was for a long time at the top of the list of fugitives wanted by the Federal Bureau of Investigation.
11: That's right, Don Gardner. This man, John Frederick Benson, didn't know when he'd had enough, but he was to learn that agents of the FBI are also noted for their perseverance.
8: Well, where would you like to begin, Mr. Anderson?
11: I think the best place, Don, would be on the outskirts of Houston, Texas. At 3 o'clock on a mild February morning, exactly 2 years ago this week, the all-night clerk at the Palace Grove Modern Tourist Camp was fast asleep in his chair as a lone figure crept by him. The intruder walked cautiously across a dimly lit court past cabins number one, number two, and number three. He stopped at number four. He looked around and quietly tried the door.

0: Jack.
1: Yeah, it's me.
0: What happened? How did you get out?
1: They were taking me to the federal building for questioning this afternoon. I broke away. They couldn't shoot on account of the people.
0: Oh, you shouldn't have tried it. They might have killed you.
1: I'll be better than rotting the rest of my life in jail.
0: This afternoon?
1: Yeah, I was lucky. I made for the freight yards. I've been laying out in a freight car for 12 hours. You sure they don't know you're here?
0: I'm pretty sure.
1: I guess they don't. They would have been around.
0: You must be starved, Jack. I'll get up.
1: Don't turn on any lights.
0: Oh, okay.
1: I got a job for you.
0: What?
1: These.
0: Oh, Jack.
1: I don't see yet how I made it. Not with these handcuffs on. I was lucky they let me wear a top coat over my shoulders. I used it to cover them.
0: But how do you get them off?
1: It's no problem with a hacksaw. First thing in the morning, walk to a hardware store and get a hacksaw. Wish I didn't have to wait that long. My wrists are practically cut to ribbons.
0: Maybe I could use a hairpin or something. Maybe I can get them off.
1: I'm too tired right now to try. I need some sleep. Get that hacksaw in the morning and we'll go to work on the cuffs.
2: Attention, Texas and Southwestern authorities. Escaped federal prisoner, John Frederick Benson, described in first bulletin. This man, who may still be wearing handcuffs, escaped custody of United States Marshal at Houston, Texas. Caution! Caution! Benson may now be armed and is known to be extremely dangerous.
1: Come on, kitty baby, come on, a little more.
0: All right, Jack, I'm trying.
1: A little more, it's almost through.
0: There. That's that.
1: Thanks, kid. Didn't think I'd make it.
0: I don't see yet how you did.
1: Just luck, that's all.
0: I guess you're the luckiest guy in the world.
1: It took some figuring, too. Ooh, my wrists. Well, I gotta do a lot more figuring, baby. We're still too close for comfort. Tourist cabins are okay, but when they're looking at the first place on the list, we gotta get out of here.
0: Yeah, I suppose we do.
1: Yeah, gotta get out and fast. They want me now worse than ever.
0: Jack.
1: Yeah.
0: What happens now? Where do we go?
1: Gotta get a heater. Gotta find some place to lay out for a while. That takes dough, dough. Everything takes dough. You got any left, Kitty?
0: A little.
1: How much?
0: $300 or $400.
1: Good, good. That'll help some. Where you got it?
0: In my suitcase.
1: Good girl.
0: Jack, take the money and leave me here.
1: Are you kidding, baby?
0: No, take it.
1: What's the matter? You want to stay here?
0: I can't go through that all over again, Jack. I can't see them get you again. I can't.
1: What do you have to go through? I'm the one they're after. You talk like I don't mean anything to you.
0: If you didn't mean anything to me, would you be here now? Would you have those cuffs off?
1: Yeah, I'm sorry, kid. Guess I wouldn't.
0: Am I crazy, Jack? Why do I see only good in you? Everybody else sees bad. If they're right, I'm crazy.
1: I guess you only see what you want to see. Let them think I'm bad. Will you care?
0: Do you want me with you, Jack?
1: I gotta have you along, baby. You're my insurance. They take one look at the two of us together and nobody's suspicious. We can go any place and do anything. We're just an ordinary couple of people.
0: That's not much of a reason for me.
1: Look, kid, you know you count first all the time, but I think for the next couple of weeks I can't do much traveling. I gotta light someplace and stay there.
0: Where?
1: Well, how about Kansas? Your sister's place.
0: No, Jack. I don't want to get her mixed up in it.
1: Who does want her mixed up in it? It's a big farm and far away from everything. You said she needs help since her husband died.
0: You won't like a farm. You'll get restless.
1: What do you think I was raised on? You wrote Nora you were married. Writer, you're bringing your husband for a visit.
0: All right. That's what you want.
1: Well, we can stay there until I get my bearings. Yeah. Maybe it'd be a good idea to cool off on a farm.
3: Yeah, rotten stuff, hay. Who needs it?
0: Jack?
1: Yeah?
0: I brought you back some cigarettes from town.
1: Thanks. Wish you might have let me know you were going. I've been having a wonderful time here pitching hay.
0: Well, you were still sleeping, and I didn't want to wake you. You got in so late.
1: All right, Kitty, so I got in late.
0: Besides, with Nora and the kids, there wouldn't have been room in the car.
1: Nora and the kids are making me sick. I had all of this farm and I can take.
0: 3 weeks isn't so long. And they're still looking for you. They're looking for you hard.
1: Yeah, let them look. Any jail would be better than breaking your back in this kind of work.
0: Where'd you go last night?
1: What do you care?
0: Well, you didn't get in till so late.
1: Okay, I didn't get in till late. I went to mail a letter.
0: Oh, I see.
1: It's to Harry Porter in Omaha. Want him to line up somebody for me. Good gunman.
0: Then we're leaving here?
1: Haven't you had enough?
0: I guess you have. There's big news in town, Jack.
1: Yeah?
0: The state bank at Cackley was broken into last night.
1: Oh, what do you want me to do about it?
0: You promised, Jack. You promised you'd lay low and stay out of things.
1: I don't go in for safe crackings. I'm a gunman.
0: How did you know the safe was cracked? I didn't say it.
1: Well, don't all banks have safes? Hey, what are you trying to make me walk into?
0: You were out late and there's no place to go.
1: I never broke into any place before. That's not my line.
0: The talk is it was an amateur job.
1: Forget it. It had nothing to do with the thing. Now, let me get finished up here.
0: Yeah, Jack. That'd be a good idea. Oh, Nora wants to fix supper early. She's taking the kids over to the McLaughlin's later.
1: Yeah, the kids. They give me a pain in the neck. Come on, let me get some hay pitched.
4: Hello, Sheriff.
5: Oh, Haynes. Anything new?
4: Sheriff, this is Special Agent Dyer, also of the FBI. He was sent down from the Kansas City field office to help out in the investigation, Sheriff Laney.
6: How are you, Sheriff?
5: Glad to have you, Dyer. We need all the help we can get.
4: Have you been able to turn up anything, Sheriff?
5: Well, like you suggested, it could have been somebody local. I had my deputies checking up with the people around here.
6: Anybody suspicious?
5: You know how it is. We know most everybody in the county. Known them for years. There's a few people we might check into, though.
4: Oh?
5: For instance, out at Lem's garage on the Topeka Road. Lem took on a new mechanic, a stranger, a week or 10 days ago. Might talk to him.
6: We could.
5: And then there's that new couple out at the Widow Emmett's, Jack Rogers and his wife. She's Nora Emmett's sister. Been there about 3 weeks.
6: Mm-hmm.
5: Haven't seen much of him, but he's been around with Nora and the kids.
4: Was there anything suspicious about this Jack Rogers?
5: Well, no, can't say there is. Got a car and seems to have money. The Emmetts are good people.
6: We'll have a look at them, too.
5: And there's three or four others. I've got them listed here.
4: All right, Sheriff. We'll check on everybody beginning tomorrow, just to play safe.
7: Kitty. Mm-hmm. Kitty.
0: In here, Jack. In the kitchen.
1: Crying out loud. Where are you when I want you?
0: I'm just fixing lunch for the kids.
1: Hey, what are you, a nursemaid or something? Let Nora take care of her own kids.
0: She went to town.
1: What, again? Does she have to go to town every day? She's been living the life of Riley since we came. I pitch the hay, you take care of the kids. What is this?
0: After all, Jack, she's been awfully nice to us.
1: Well, let her get a couple of hired hands. We're pulling out anyway, as soon as I hear from Harry Porter.
0: Jack, you promised you'd stay until the heat's off. You promised me.
1: Well, I had enough farm, and I...
0: Car.
1: Nora?
0: No. She said she wouldn't be back till 6.
1: Take a look out the window. Who is it?
0: It's not Nora. It's a man.
1: Cop.
0: I'll talk to him, Jack. I'll send him away.
1: Where are the kids?
0: Upstairs.
1: Go up and keep them there. I'll handle this.
0: Be careful. Please be careful.
1: Go up and take care of the kids.
0: Let me talk to them.
1: I'll handle it.
0: Jack.
1: Let go.
0: You're not going to use that gun.
1: I got it, yeah. I'll get up there. I'm going to meet them on the porch. You get up with the kids. Yeah, mister? What can I do for you?
8: I want to talk to Jack Rogers.
1: I'm Jack Rogers.
8: Oh. My name's Dyer. I'm a special agent of the Federal Bureau of Investigation.
1: That's so.
8: I understand you...
1: You understand too much.
8: Watch it.
0: Jack, you shot him.
1: Sure, I shot him. I told you I wasn't going back.
0: What are you going to do? They knew we came here. There must be more of them around.
1: What do you think I'm going to do? I'm getting out the back way.
0: All right, Jack, I'll get ready.
1: No, kid. This time I have to travel light. I'll get in touch with you.
0: But I want to go.
1: There's no time. They got nothing on you, kiddie. Don't tell them a thing. You don't know a thing.
0: I won't tell them anything.
1: Goodbye. I'll see you.
9: So, Don, that was the situation. The criminal, John Frederick Benson, shot and critically wounded an agent of the Federal Bureau of Investigation who attempted to question him. Benson fled the scene and left the girl, Kitty, alone to face the other law enforcement officers. When Sheriff Laney and Special Agent Haynes arrived, they placed Kitty in custody and rushed Special Agent Dyer to a hospital. Later, at the sheriff's office, the girl was being questioned by the officers in their attempt to get a lead on the whereabouts of Benson.
0: I'm telling you, I don't know where he is. I don't.
4: You traveled all over the country with Benson. You were at the farm together 3 weeks. He must have mentioned where he counted on going when he left.
0: We were going to stay for a while. There wasn't any thought of leaving.
5: The FBI agent he shot might die.
0: I know. I'm sorry.
4: Being sorry doesn't help much.
5: If you want to help, tell us where he went.
0: I don't know.
4: Well, he must have given some indication.
0: I don't know where he went. Please believe me, I don't.
4: All right, miss, that's all.
0: You mean I can go?
4: Yes, you can go.
0: Now?
4: Yes.
5: As much as we'd like to hold you, there's no charge we can place against you.
0: I see.
4: Have you got any place to go?
0: Back to the farm, I guess, for a while. Then I don't know.
5: All right. If we need you, we'll be in touch.
0: I'm sorry I couldn't help you more.
4: So are we. Well, Sheriff, she's on her way.
5: I hope you get something out of it, Haynes. Me, when I get somebody that belongs in jail, I like to keep them there.
4: Sheriff, Benson's a lot more important than she is. And if he knows she's out, maybe he'll arrange to see her.
10: Hi. Well, Jack, ain't it?
11: What do you care?
10: What are you drinking? I'll buy you another.
11: Never mind.
10: Your name's Mex. Harry Porter said I might find you here.
11: Yeah? How is Harry?
10: Okay.
11: Is his ear still giving him trouble?
10: It's not his ear, it's his stomach.
11: That's right. Where's his stomach?
10: He said you was looking for somebody to go in business with.
11: Maybe I am, but not here in Omaha.
10: I'm free to travel.
11: Makes, huh?
10: That's it.
11: Gun boy?
10: Nothing else.
11: Okay, I'll think about it.
10: I gotta think about it too, Jack. You're a pretty hot customer. There's not many who shoot up G-men and are walking on the street to talk about it.
11: I never talk about it, especially in bars.
10: It's a nice, quiet place.
11: Let's go for a ride. There's not so many years in automobiles. Come on.

0: Special Agent Haines.
1: Haines, this is Marshall. We just got a teletype message from Minneapolis. The girl, Kitty, got there on the train this morning and bought a bus ticket to Saintish, North Dakota.
0: Saintish, huh? Benson's got relatives there.
1: Yeah, I know. We're already watching him.
0: Okay, let's move in a little closer. Get plane reservations for Minneapolis. We'll work out of there.
2: Okay, Megs, you'll do.
3: Thanks, Coach. I never thought I'd make it.
2: Look, if there's one thing I don't like, it's wise guys. Take it easy on the cracks and take it easy on the talking.
3: What's eating you, Jack? If a guy's got no sense of humor, he's got nothing.
2: I got nothing to laugh about. It's strictly business, Megs, and remember that.
3: Okay. Well, when do we get started?
2: Ever worked the Dakotas?
3: Dakotas? What's up there?
2: Plenty. You know where to find it.
3: Why take such a trip?
2: I've got a way of operating, Megs. It includes having a girl along. Make things look good. The girl I want along is up there.
3: Ah. Yeah, that's not a bad idea. I got a girl, too.
2: One's enough.
3: Yeah, one's enough. As long as she's yours.
2: If you don't want it my way, Megs, you can get out right here.
3: Okay, all right. You got a traveling companion. Don't get excited.
4: That's the house, Haines. Kitty moved in the day before yesterday. We got a mail check on the place. No letters from Benson.
0: Well, what about the phone?
4: Well, that's going to give us some trouble.
0: What kind of trouble?
4: Benson.
0: Now, stop and light a cigarette. I want a better look at the place.
4: Right. It so happens that Benson's aunt is the night operator. I didn't want to plant anyone in the exchange. If she spots him, it might queer the works.
0: Okay. But keep agents posted around the exchange every minute the aunt is on duty.
4: Will do. The manager of the exchange has no connection with Benson.
0: Good. I don't think Benson will have nerve enough to come right to the house. He might figure it's covered. But I'm almost certain he'll try to get in touch with Kitty. And if he does, we want to know about it. Come on.
5: Hello?
2: Kitty?
5: Jack.
2: I want to make this short and sweet, baby. I'm close. I'm going to come by for you.
5: Jack, maybe you oughtn't to.
2: It'll work. Is my aunt home?
5: No. She went to see a friend before work.
2: Okay, I'll get in touch with her when I get in. She'll tell you where to meet me. Don't worry about me. I'll be all right. I want to get off this line. So long.
5: Goodbye.
2: Okay, Meg, let's get out of here.
3: Sit down, will you, Jack? Let me finish my drink.
2: You'll have to make it snappy.
3: Who are you calling, that dame?
2: Yeah.
3: She got a friend?
2: She don't live in this town.
3: Oh. Well, who cares if she's got a friend? Hey, when do we get this baby yours and where? I'm getting curious.
2: You don't have long to wait now. Ever hear of a little place called Saintish?
3: Should I have?
2: We're driving there right now.
3: Good, good.
2: That's where we take on our extra passenger. Now get finished up. We've got 50 miles to drive.
3: Okay, okay.
6: Haines?
7: Yes?
6: The manager of the local telephone exchange just got in touch with me.
0: Oh?
6: There was a call to Kitty. It came through from Bismarck.
0: From Benson?
6: He doesn't know. He just saw the ticket. He happened to go by the office and the ticket had just been filed.
0: Is Benson's aunt on duty at the board?
6: No, she's not scheduled to come on for another hour.
0: Okay. We'll get in touch with the police at Bismarck to be on the lookout for Benson there. And we'll keep a double watch here in town all night. Crossman and Gould on the house, you and I at the telephone exchange where we can cover any more calls.
3: So this is Saintish, huh?
2: Yeah, this is Saintish.
3: I can see why you left it at such an early age, Jack. What do people do around here for excitement?
2: They sleep. Watch where you're driving there. Stop, sir.
3: I see it.
2: Okay, go on.
3: Stop sign they need there. Why, to see the cows coming?
2: That's the telephone exchange in the middle of the block.
3: You mean your aunt's got to stay on duty all night? Who makes calls around here at night?
2: Pull in over there.
3: Okay. Why don't we go to the dame's house?
2: I'm doing this. All right, turn out the lights.
3: Okay. Hey, what do you need a gun for here?
2: I didn't need it back in Kansas either, but I used it. Come on.
3: I'll wait here.
2: Come on, I said.
3: Oh, okay.
2: All right, we'll go around the back.
3: Well, what's the matter with the front? Nobody's there but your aunt.
2: We'll go around the back.
3: Well, it's trouble to see a dame.
2: Come on, shut up.
8: That's far enough, Ben.
9: But, cops,
8: oh.
9: Get him!
8: Doc, shoot at him! No!
7: Jack! Put your hand in the air.
3: Okay, I give up.
7: That's it.
3: Okay, take it easy.
0: Where did the bullets catch Benson?
7: The heart, I guess. He's dead.
0: Okay. Wait here till the coroner comes. I'll take care of this one. Go on, you. Start walking.
3: Okay, I'm walking.
8: Just a minute. I'm coming. Oh.
0: Hello, Kitty.
8: He's not here. I swear he isn't.
0: I know he isn't. 2 a.m. and you're all dressed. You weren't expecting to go out.
8: I was up reading.
0: Oh, I thought you might be going out to meet Benson.
8: That's not so.
0: It is so, Kitty. And you know it.
8: What do you want? You can't come in here.
0: Can't I? I came to tell you, Kitty. Benson's dead.
8: Oh, no.
0: He tried to fight us. All right, you better come along with me.
8: He wasn't bad. Not really. He was good to me, honest he was. He was good to me.
0: I don't doubt it, Kitty. But being good to you wasn't enough. Not nearly enough. He wasn't very good to his victims, nor to the FBI agent he shot. Come on, let's go.
9: That, Don, was the end of one of the most intensive manhunts in recent years. John Frederick Benson died by the gun, the way he expected to thrive. And the same finish faces any man who thinks he's bigger than the law which governs all of us.
10: Thank you very much, United States Attorney Anderson, for this pointed case history. And gangbusters, congratulations to all the law enforcement officers who participated in the investigation leading to the conclusion of this case. Tonight's case was dramatized by Stanley Niss and directed by William Sweets, with Ken Lynch and Charlotte Lawrence in leading roles. Don Gardner speaking. Gangbusters is a Phillips H. Lord production.
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0: Welcome to our theater, ladies and gentlemen. Our story is a rather unusual drama, which I feel very certain you're going to enjoy. Our star has been called by many people the First Lady of Radio, and she has also made her mark in motion pictures. So we're very glad to welcome her as the star of Goodbye, My Love. And I want to say right now, we're very happy indeed to have you with us, Loreen. And we're certain your performance will be one that will be long remembered.
1: Thank you, Les. I'll do my best, believe me.
0: You always do, Loreen. That's one of the reasons I think you're a great actress. Before we ring up the curtain, will you be sure to come back at the end of the play and give us a comparison of acting on the radio and in motion pictures?
1: I'll be very happy to, Les. But now, could we...
0: Okay. I know how you love to act, so we'll get on with the play. But for just a moment, here is our announcer.

0: A woman sits lost in thought in a railroad station, looking at but not seeing the milling hundreds passing before her, each with his own thoughts, purpose, and will. Her thoughts tell her story.
1: Everything was clear to me yesterday when our house burned down. Seems inconceivable that after nearly 5 years, our house should be taken away. Our house was the last hope, the last vista of promise that all would be right again. And then it, too, was taken away. Fire always seems so final. I asked myself as I stood across the street and stared at what was left of the house. Could this be? A few days ago, it was sure and definite that never, never would I be unhappy. Only a few days ago, I laughed, and Bill laughed. My husband, Bill. Mine alone. My handsome, intelligent, wonderful, crazy husband. The world's greatest writer, God's gift to humanity, God's gift to me. Just only a few days ago. Bill! Bill, darling, where are you?
2: In the living room, Helen.
1: Letter for you, Bill. Big fat one.
2: How fat is a dispossessed?
1: This isn't one. Besides, genius, we own the house.
3: Ah, yes, mercenary property owners.
1: Silly. What are you reading?
3: My book.
1: Egotist?
3: I am not. I'm criticizing my best book to date.
1: Who says it's your best book?
3: You do.
1: Then it is your best book.
3: The letter, darling.
1: No.
3: Please?
1: I'll give you the letter for a kiss.
3: That's a deal.
1: Mm-hmm. Why do I love you?
3: That, my darling, is a question even I couldn't answer.
1: I'm surprised.
3: No, I'm just being modest. The letter, honey.
1: No. Oh, darling, what would it be like if you were gone?
3: Don't talk silly. How would I know, anyway? The letter.
1: No.
3: But you promise.
1: You love me?
3: Of course I love you.
1: You promise never to look at another woman?
3: I promise.
1: All right, here's the letter.
3: Thank you, honey. Yeah, it is a husky letter.
1: What is it?
3: A plot synopsis.
1: Who from?
3: A writer.
1: Who?
3: Don't know.
1: What do you mean you don't know?
3: Never heard the name.
1: Well, is it good or bad?
3: Only read one paragraph.
1: Well, read some more and tell me.
3: Okay.
1: What's it about, honey?
3: About a woman who annoyed her husband to death.
1: I'm sorry, darling.
3: I forgive you.
1: Who's the author?
3: Here's the letter. Look for yourself.
1: All right. Enclosed is a copy of the synopsis of my book. I'm looking for a collaborator to help me complete the story. I've been stymied since the beginning of last month, and I'm sure that your assistance will be extremely valuable. Listen to this. Please let me hear from you, signed George Anderson. Well, what do you know? George Anderson is in a tree and wants my husband's help.
3: What's so funny?
1: Well, it just struck me that you published a couple of novels, and all at once your services are being sought after. Is it good?
3: What good?
1: The plot synopsis from this unknown Anderson.
3: Not bad. Not bad at all. You know, I think I'm going to contact Anderson.
1: Oh, how nice. I thought we were going on a vacation.
3: Oh, I'll just look into it and see what's what. It's a good yarn with a lot of possibilities.
1: Goodbye, Florida. Oh. Hello?
4: This is Western Union. I have a telegram from Concordia, New Hampshire, for Mr. William Baxter.
1: Oh, just a moment. Pencil, honey.
3: Here.
1: All right. I'll take it.
4: Dear Mr. Baxter, hope you like synopsis. Anxious to get started. Wire, collect your reply. Sincerely, signed George Anderson. That's all.
1: Thank you. Well, indeed, you are a sought-after genius. Anderson is rather persistent. Telegram wants to know if you're interested. Here.
3: Sure, I'm interested. What should I do?
1: Well, I think we should forget about George Anderson and go to Florida as we planned.
3: But, honey, this is a wonderful story. I'm sure I can help. After all, didn't I get help?
1: Well, I suppose we'll just have to wait another 5 years before we take that vacation.
3: Oh, look, Helen, don't worry about me.
1: Oh, Bill, you know me better than that.
3: Well, anyway, I won't be gone more than a week. Anderson says the book doesn't need very much. It won't take long.
1: Well, that's all right, darling. Just take good care of yourself and write to me every day.
3: If I can't write, I'll wire. How's that?
1: Just so long as I hear from you.
3: Okay. Now, shall I hold both suitcases and give you a kiss, or shall I put the luggage down and give you a hug and a kiss?
1: You just hold the luggage, and I'll give you a great big hug and a great big kiss.
3: So. Good. Open the door for me, darling.
1: Yes, sir.
3: Thank you.
1: Take care, Bill, please. And dress warmly.
3: And as soon as we're through, I'll come home running.
1: Goodbye. I was left alone. For the first time in 5 years, I was left alone for more than a day. It's a hollow feeling waiting for someone you love. When you're alone, there's time for thought. time for consideration, time for daydreaming, time for worrying. Why didn't you take me with you? I could help. You know I can type, Bill. I'm good with words, too. Why did you leave so suddenly? George Anderson can wait. Well, it's peculiar that you should want to go away. You promised a vacation. You said we'd go to Florida. Who is George Anderson? Well, who is George Anderson? What is the attraction in Concordia? Who is George Anderson?

0: How do you do? My name is Baxter. William Baxter. Mr. Anderson is expecting me.
1: What is that, sir?
0: I said that George Anderson is expecting me.
1: Oh, yes. Mr. Baxter, come in, please.
0: Thank you.
1: May I take your hat and coat and luggage, sir?
0: Yeah. This is quite a shack.
1: What's that, sir?
0: Nothing. I just mentioned this is quite a beautiful home for a writer.
1: The Andersons are very rich, Mr. Baxter.
0: Oh.
1: I'll announce you. Come with me. You're expected.
0: Sure. How many people live here?
1: Just three, sir. The elder Andersons and George Anderson. Miss Clara, the younger daughter, is away at school. Here we are, sir. Mr. William Baxter has arrived.
2: Come in, won't you?
0: Sure.
2: So you're the successful Mr. Baxter. Two novels, two bestsellers. Amazing, indeed.
0: Thank you. Just lucky.
2: Just modest, I would say, Mr. Baxter. Shall I call you William? You'll be here a while, I'm sure.
0: Yes, as long as it takes to complete the novel.
2: Where is George Anderson?
0: Oh, yes. Seems rather strange that I should make this trip and then not have Mr. Anderson here to meet me. I mean, after all, my time is quite important to me, and I left my wife alone in New York.
2: Well, of course, I understand. You're surprised at the elegance of this home, and you wonder at the lack of hospitality. Don't worry, Mr. Baxter. William, you are very welcome.
0: Look here, what's this all about? Who are you?
2: I am George Anderson.
0: But...
2: surprised. Obviously surprised.
0: But you're a woman.
2: Oh, thank you. Yes, I am a woman. What difference does it make?
0: Well...
2: You see, it doesn't make any difference.
0: Maybe you're right.
2: Something to drink, William?
0: Yes, thanks. And please, not William. Bill is quite sufficient.
2: Fine. What did you think of the synopsis?
0: Well, if I didn't think it was terrific, I wouldn't have come.
2: Well, seemed quite logical to me. Here.
0: Thanks. Where'd you get the yarn? A woman in these surroundings doesn't just give birth to an idea like that.
2: As a matter of fact, Bill, I didn't.
0: What do you mean?
2: The synopsis was written by...

0: near you. Here, give me that suitcase.
1: It's no use, Bill. I'm going.
0: Helen, please take hold of yourself. You'll be all right. You've been through a great deal. Oh, dear, darling. Darling, come into the waiting room. Over this way. You'll be all right. Please don't cry, Helen. Please, I can't stand to see you cry. We'll build another house. There. There, see? Now, I want you to meet a friend from Concordia. We came down here to work on the book. There's too much distraction up there. Winter Carnival started and so on, you know.
1: Who is the friend, Bill?
0: Why, George Anderson, of course.
1: George Anderson?
0: Yes. George! Oh, George! Over here.
2: Ah, there you are, Bill. Oh, that's the little woman you've been talking about, huh? Now I know why you were so anxious to get home.
0: You can't blame me, can you? Honey, this is George Anderson.
1: How do you do, Mr. Anderson?
2: Charmed indeed. And not the least bit disappointed, either. Your husband is a whiz at description.
1: Oh, thank you, thank you. I hope the book is a great success. Oh, Bill. I miss you so very much. I tried to call, but the lines were out. Well, are you all right? You didn't drink it?
0: Just one scotch and soda with Mr. Anderson.
1: And you didn't meet any women, did you?
0: Just one, honey. She was over 45. George's mother.
1: Oh, Bill. Oh, darling, kiss me.
0: You bet, angel.
1: Oh, Bill, I imagine such horrible things. Oh, Bill. I'm such a fool.
0: Such a woman, you mean?
1: I guess you're right, darling. Just a woman in love.

0: And the curtain falls on the second and final act of the Movietown Radio Theater's presentation of Goodbye, My Love, starring Miss Loreen Tuttle, who will return in just a moment. And here's our star, Miss Loreen Tuttle, for a well-deserved curtain call. You know, that was a most graphic picture of what happens in a woman's mind when her husband's away, Loreen. And your portrayal of the other woman was so accurate.
1: Thank you, Les. I sympathized with the wife and adored being the other woman.
0: Imagine. Now, Loreen, I know that you've made a number of motion pictures, and I want to take this opportunity to ask you something that I personally have wanted to know for quite a long time. Tell me. When you made your very first motion picture, were you nervous when you walked onto the set for that first time?
1: Well, nervous isn't quite the word, Les. I really felt almost inadequate, almost silly. I approached pictures with complete humility. I was looking for new fields to conquer, and finding out about this new medium was very important to me.
0: But surely you'd watched motion pictures being made.
1: Yes, but I never watched seriously. I never observed of any thought of doing pictures myself.
0: Mm-hmm.
1: I walked on the set knowing nothing about the technique.
0: And what was your next reaction?
1: Well, I had my pathetic little scrubwoman costume and makeup on, and I said to myself, for once, I don't have to worry about how I look. I'll just worry about what I have to say and what I have to do.
0: You said something to me before the show about Mr. O'Gell's reaction when he saw you in your costume.
1: Yes, Les. I walked over to him and stood in front of him and started to bawl. He looked at me and almost did, too. He'd seen me dressed up and must have seen this little character through my finery. Well, when I walked up to him in the costume, I must have appeared as a little drab character he'd seen in the first place. He was deeply moved, and so was I. See, the role is deeply emotional.
0: It seems to me that you approach this thing from an emotional viewpoint rather than the visual, Loreen. And that, of course, is a direct result of your years in radio as well as your theater before that.
1: Yes, I would say radio is a definite help to a motion picture actress.
0: And certainly you've had that radio experience. Thank you so much for coming, and we hope we can do it again soon. And lots of luck in your new picture.
1: Thank you, Les. Before I go, I want to thank Ned LeFevre and the other members of the cast for their Weaver and the other members of the cast for their Weaver and the other members of the cast for their wonderful support. Goodbye.
0: Goodbye, Miss Loreen Tuttle.

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7: Yes, yes, yes. Golly gosh, that was great. How was it for you?
8: Yeah, very pleasant, thank you, madam, but it wasn't quite what I meant when I said I was granting you a quickie. Thanks,
9: very latest news are the News Headlines, starring Roy Hudd, June Whitfield and Chris Emmett, with Peter Moss and the Headliners.
8: Thank you very much indeed, folks. Thank you and welcome to the show. Yes, the show that does for the news what Nick Faldo did for Greg Norman. But what a week it's been, eh? The Tories recoiled from their by-election defeat. Princess Alexandra's daughter split from her husband. Call Girl Divine went on the run. And laxative manufacturers held a national constipation day. So it's been smarting, parting, tarting, and... far be it from me to comment, but there you are. Oh, and the Labour leader has been in Washington hobnobbing with the American president. Tony Blair did the hobbing and Bill Clinton did the introductions. Meanwhile, John Prescott said he is no longer working class, but thinks of himself as middle class. He's so posh now he doesn't put his coal in the bath anymore. He puts it in the bidet. In the drawing room. And I hear that they're going to build a 500-foot Ferris wheel opposite the Houses of Parliament. That's a good idea, eh? Having a funfair opposite a circus. Good. Prince Edward said the idea of a rigid class system in this country is codswallop. Yes, this is from someone who has real soldiers with his boiled eggs in the morning. Last weekend, 2.5 billion viewers from 200 countries watched Billy Graham on television. Well, it was Shane Ritchie on the other side, so... Oh, and the man who invented the milk carton has been named as the man with the most money in Britain for the third year running. That's because he can't get his wallet open to spend any of it. Some sad news now. The fellow who wrote the Hokey Cokey has died. Yes, the Undertaker's had problems getting him in the coffin, though. Every time they put his left leg in, it kept popping up. And among the dafter stories of the week, I see a woman who lives on horse meat says it's done wonders for her sex life. Yes, her husband only has to show her the flag and they're off. Abroad again in Austria, they're planning Europe-wide hiking tours for nudists. Yes, and you thought those dangling frying pans were a menace, didn't you? One of the daftest stories of the week was that bloke who was locked up for having sex with pavements. Yes. He's been jailed again, you know, for having sex with plastic bin liners. Yes. Well, at least he's taking precautions now. It's a little picture guy. Picture guy, don't worry about it. But the silliest story of the week must be that fella. He's a male stripper who draws different expressions on his wedding tackle as part of his act. He's always moonlighting, old Cleggy, you know. He really is. He was arrested the other day. Mind you, he did manage to put a brave face on it. Pull. Pull. Right, old girl, that's the holes put in the donuts. Now, how are you getting on?
10: 68, 69, 70. All the candles are in one's cake.
8: Good. Better warn Lloyd's before you light it. We don't want another fire on our hands, do we? Now, now where's that sherry to put in the trifle? Oh, wow. Oh, God. I might have known inside Margaret. God, and now Margaret's inside the trifle.
10: Oh, dear. We've got spots before our eyes. Oh.
8: Somebody clean the hundreds and thousands off her glasses, will they? So, old girl, your 70th birthday, eh?
10: Yes, and we do seem to be getting plenty of cards and parcels. Oh, what shall we do with these ones from Diana and Sarah?
8: Put them in a bucket of water till they stop ticking, I would. You're quite sure you don't want to see those two at the party?
10: Philip, the only place I want to see those two is in the Tower of London. They and their gentlemen friends.
8: Oh, you'd need to build an extension for that lot, anyway. So, no chance of them getting in. I've tightened security. Oh, blast. William's teeth have set off the metal detectors again. Look, we'll just have a small party. All the people you're not talking to. It couldn't be a big one, could it?
10: Quite. One has decided that one wants just a discreet, intimate family gathering.
8: Bally family's no trouble being intimate. It's just getting the Blighters to be blasted discreet about it. You ask me, the whole thing would go better without any of them. Especially the other fellow.
11: Hi there, Daddy-o, Mummy-o.
10: Oh, Charles, dear.
11: Love, peace and salutations to swinging septuagenarians.
10: Oh, thank you, dear. Own a card, too. With best wishes on your retirement from Charles.
8: And is this your new name here, boy? Charles the Third? Or is it just rhyming slang? I don't know.
10: Yes. Thank what? You, Charles. One sure the thought was there.
8: Yes, and I know what thought it bally was. Listen, boy, your mother's not ready for the woolly crown and pension queue yet, you know.
11: Cosmic drag, man, but surely when one feels old age creeping up on one...
8: Look, what you get up to with Camilla's your own business. Now... Look, we don't want anyone at this party who might create a scene, be rude and upset people.
10: Yes, your father's going to do all that.
8: Yes. It'll just be family members behaving in a quiet, civilized fashion.
10: Oh, Walter! Walter! Oh. Everything ready for the P-A-R-R-T-Y. Oh, really, Mummy, we are not a child. You don't have to keep it a secret from one. No, not from you, Lilybet. The servants. You knows what they'll want if they find out. Oh, not invitations. Oh, worse than that, dear. Overtime. It's not like when you was a Nicola, dear. Parties in the nursery with all them dollies. Mr. Spindley and Mr. Growler.
11: Your mumsy's toys.
10: Chamberlain and Churchill, dear. Sure which one of them brought all the dollies.
8: Yes. I always enjoyed Charles's birthday parties. Great fun.
11: Really? I don't remember them.
8: Oh, we didn't invite you, boy. That's what made them great fun. and the gifts, yes.
10: Yes, of course. All of Lilybet's birthday presents was special. Right from when she was knee-high to a guardsman. We give her a junior monarch's outfit, a course of waving lessons... And a stamp album so she could play Spot the Relatives. Not that she ever wears what we give her for her 13th.
11: What, earrings, a tiara?
10: Gas mask, dear. In fact, there's only one thing I ever regret giving her when she was 21. If we'd only known it had turned into this thing that had cost a packet and never worked properly.
8: Something you gave Liz in 47. Ah, you bally mean...
10: Yes, Phyllis Ann, that's when we gave her permission to marry you.
8: Oh, yeah. Well, I read this week that Luciano Pavarotti's girlfriend can't stand opera. She only likes rock and roll, as long as he doesn't roll on her, of course. So, what sort of sweet nothings does Luciano croon into her ear? The headlines hid in Pavarotti's pajama case to find out.

0: I was standing in the hallway yesterday waiting for my daily mail to pop through the letterbox. You know, it's it's a nasty habit, and I've told him to stop doing it, but he'll only listen to it. And some fell on stony ground, but this week, a newspaper of the same name is regaling its readers with the story of how it all began nearly 100 years ago. The headline's as nosy as ever, climbed into a time machine, pressed reverse, and headed backwards to April 1895.
1: London, Victorian England. The streets are bustling with horse-drawn hansom cabs.
0: South of the river, not bleeding likely, lady.
1: Street traders on every corner selling their wares.
2: Hello, dearie. Fancy a short time with a naughty girl?
0: I've only got a halfpenny bit.
2: Oh, that's all right, Ducks. I got change.
1: Yes, that joke was old even then. And at 221B Baker Street, the great private detective Sherlock Holmes is wrestling with a particularly knotty problem.
0: Damn, damn, damn.
3: What is it, Holmes?
0: The bonus ball has let me down again. I was just one off the jackpot prize of 10 guineas.
3: I don't know why you waste your time on these puerile newspaper competitions, Holmes. Now, when that new organ, the Daily Mail, appears on the streets, things will change for the better. No more gutter reporting then. I mean, Holmes, look at this story on page 7 of the Evening Stumpet. The Twilight Assignations of Oscar Wilde and the Rent Boy. I mean, the poor chap's in prison, for God's sake. Why don't they leave well alone?
0: You've got a lot to say, haven't you, Watson?
3: Well, you know what I'm like when I get my dander
0: up. Yes, I do indeed, yes. Puts me right off me fiddle playing, I can promise you that.
3: I mean, where are the royal stories in here? What news of our dear old queen?
0: You just said the poor chap's in prison. I'll ring Mrs. Hudson for some refreshment.
3: Oh, blow her.
0: Oh, come, Watson. The poor woman does her best, I promise you.
3: On the speaking tube, Holmes. Blow for her attention.
0: Oh, you know how I hate these newfangled gadgets. However, if it pleases you...
4: What is it, Mr. Holmes?
0: How did you know it was me?
4: I can smell the garlic on your breath.
0: Ah. Bring us up a pot of tea for three and a plate of opium, Mrs. Hudson, please.
4: Very good, Mr. Holmes.
0: Thank you.
4: Oh, there's a gentleman from the press to see you. Shall I send him up?
0: No, treat him with the utmost respect. We do the sending up on this show.
4: Daft pillock.
0: That woman leaves much to be desired in matters of etiquette, Watson.
3: I wonder who the gentleman from the press can be.
0: None other than the proprietor of the Daily Mail, one Alfred Harmsworth, soon to become Viscount Northcliffe, which is why I ordered tea for three.
3: My word, Holmes, how did you deduce all that?
0: Is Michael Barrymore straight? I think you'd better retire to your chambers before Harmsworth gets here.
3: Why?
0: Because you'll be playing him, and we don't want to confuse the listeners, do we?
3: Oh, very well. I shall attend to my duties at the hospital. They just had 2 cases of scrofula come in.
0: Oh, good. All together now, it'll make a change from the Beaujolais, won't it? Too late. He's here. Come in.
5: Here's your tea, Mr. Holmes.
0: Oh, dear.
5: The finest lapsang souchong diffused for precisely 3.5 minutes in a warmed-up china pot at 98.4 degrees centigrade. Oh, and I've rolled you a couple of spliffs.
0: Thank you, Mrs. Hudson. You're a treasure. Remind me to bury you in the garden later. And this 6-foot blonde-haired, blue-eyed Adonis... must be Alfred Harmsworth.
6: Charmed, Mr. Holmes.
0: You really do have to use your imagination on radio, don't you? And this one who looks rather more like Chris Emmett is my colleague, Dr. John Watson.
3: Delighted, Dr. Watson. Oh, think nothing of it, old chap.
0: You'll take tea with us, Harmsworth?
3: Not for me, thank you, but I'll have a spliff if there's one there. By Jove, sir, you are a cad and a bounder. I thought your organ stood up for family values.
0: I say steady on, Watson.
3: I'm dashed if I will.
0: You'll be dashed if you don't, I promise you. We'll have to play smack bodies with my Stradivarius bow if you don't behave yourself.
7: Oh.
8: All right, stop that.
0: Excuse Mrs. Hudson, your turn, I believe.
5: Excuse me.
0: Sorry, let me put it this way. Ah, oh, that's better.
5: Put it away, Mr. Hudson. Excuse me, is there anything else, Mr. Holmes?
0: Are you still here? No, thank you, Mrs. Hudson. You can go about your business.
5: Oh, very well. I'll put some ointment on me varicose veins.
0: Good luck,
5: though,
0: yes.
5: Dr. Watson here reckons it's cellulite.
6: No doubt you're wondering why I'm here, Holmes.
0: You wish to put my brilliant detective talents to good use as an investigative journalist for your new broadsheet.
6: My word, Holmes, nothing escapes you, does it?
0: Very little. Although after a plate of mushy peas, I have to confess
6: Yes. Yes, that's all very well.
0: The Great Escape, yes.
6: If I may butt in.
0: Sorry about that,
6: Mr.
0: Yes.
6: Mr. Holmes.
0: Are you Watson?
6: Yes.
0: Sorry.
6: Trying hard to be, yes, yes. If I may butt in here, Hunter.
0: Yes, yes.
6: Mr. Holmes has little time for such matters. His detection work uses up most of his energies.
0: There is another reason why it would not be prudent to employ my services.
6: What's that, Holmes?
0: I'm a fictional character.
6: Ah.
0: Yes, you see. Thus, by that criteria, anything I write for your newspaper will be pure fiction.
6: Oh, dear. That does pose a problem.
0: Wait. I have a solution. It's perfect. I will work for you.
6: Oh, splendid. And I won't end up with a newspaper full of wild fancies and fabricated untruths.
0: Oh, yes, but you simply change the name of your paper to The Sun. I was reading about Edward Windsor this week, you know, the television producer formerly known as Prince. Apparently he thinks we're now a classless society because any fool can be a media executive, even if he lives at Buckhouse, but...
9: Roy, lovely surprise. Super to see you. Although it's

0: That was an evening with Edward Windsor. There it is. Next. Mr. Friggins.
1: Is I?
0: Yes. And what can I do for you this time? I hadn't expected to see you back so soon.
1: Well, that's just it, Doctor. I've been in training, you see. Oh. I'm a lot faster on my feet now.
0: If memory serves, it's not your feet I have to worry about. So, what's the trouble?
1: Well, Doctor, I read that those tight-fitting Lycra shorts that us athletes wear can be harmful to your health, see?
0: Yes.
1: Anyway, I was wearing them yesterday during a rigorous workout to improve my lower body tone.
0: Yes.
1: And when I woke up this morning, this had happened.
0: Good. Good Lord. Tell me, were you by any chance practicing the pole vault?
1: No, why do you ask?
0: Oh, no reason, no. My word, talk about athlete's foot.
1: Yes, that's about the size of it, yes.
0: And some, I would say, Mr. Friggins. And some.
1: Can you help me, Doctor? I'm worried this could seriously affect my personal best.
0: Yeah. Looks like it already has, I tell you. Call me old-fashioned, but I better take another look. Say, you know, you could be another Linford Christie. You really could. That was easily as fast as him, is it?
1: I'm worried, Doctor. Is it contagious? I mean, could I pass this on to anyone else?
0: Only if you get confused in the relay, Mr. Friggin.
1: Well, what about my best event?
0: Ah, yes.
1: Can I still go in for that?
0: Well, I know I shouldn't ask, really, but what is your best event?
1: The triple jump.
0: Yes, I thought it. No, Mr. Friggins, it's best to limit it to a single jump once in a while.
1: Right you are.
0: Now then, one last look before I prescribe something. Good God, it looks like Fatima Whitbread in a stocking mask. It really does. But I've got good news, Mr. Friggins.
1: Oh?
0: Yes, I can treat this by using the same drugs other athletes sometimes use illegally.
1: Oh, steroids, eh? Tell me, Doctor, what sort of steroids would be best for me, then?
0: Well, it's obvious, Mr. Friggins. Anabolics. And after nearly 10 years of marriage, the Duke and Duchess of York are to be divorced. Oh, just think of it, eh? 10 years. That's nearly 500 foreign holidays, isn't it? Seriously, it's hard to think of them as single people again. I mean, have you seen the size of both of them? Of course, this would have to happen in the same week as the Church of England announced plans for a divorce ceremony to bless couples who are splitting up. It makes you wonder what sort of glittering pomp and spectacle a royal divorce might turn out to be.
2: And here comes the royal bride-to-be-chucked now. Her dress draws stunned gasps from the crowd as it still has the price tag on it. Not that she paid anything, mind you. And behind her, we see the traditional train of attendants. Yes, racing drivers, Texas oil millionaires, tennis players, all holding up her dress to get a better look at those famous legs. And she makes her way down the aisle, having been upgraded to first class. Prince Andrew is at the altar, being given moral support by the best man in his firm of solicitors. And a hush descends as this beautiful ceremony begins.
3: Dearly expensive. We are gathered here today in the sight of God and the Almighty Trinity. GMTV, Hello Magazine and Fleet Street. To separate this man and this woman in the state of acrimony. Sarah and Andrew, are you willing to enter into this broken marriage?
4: We are.
3: Who gives this woman away?
5: Well, the Daily Mirror photographers, mainly.
3: Yeah. Do you, Andrew, take Sarah to be your awful ex-wife?
4: I do.
3: And do you, Sarah, take Andrew for 2 million nicker?
5: I do.
3: Who has the ring?
5: I have.
3: Well, give it back at once, you vulgar gold digger.
4: Thank you.
3: By the giving of a ring, these two persons have now entered into a state of alimony. What God hath joined together, no man may put asunder, although three or four might manage it. Now, do you both promise to remain apart for bitter, for worse, for bitchier, for poorer, till deaths you do part?
6: We do.
3: Now, if anyone here present knows of any reason why these two should not be separated, let him come forward or forever hold his peace.
5: I wouldn't mind doing that.
3: Andrew and Sarah. The woman's an animal. Andrew and Sarah, I now pronounce you man and strife. You may now kiss and tell.
2: And to relieve cheers from the crowd of legal advisors, royal columnists, and children's book publishers, the royal ex-couple make their separate ways from the altar to scenes of unrestrained delight.
7: Hurrah! One is free of that awful woman at last.
3: Yeah, well done, darling. Where's my gun? I'll get it.
2: What a stirring spectacle. Once again, the Windsors have shown the world that the royal family that stays together is a rare exception indeed.
3: Well, apparently the government wants to teach money management as part of the national curriculum. The idea is that when school leavers don't get jobs, they can survive by investing in personal pensions. I wonder where they're supposed to get the money to invest in the first place, don't you? A long time ago, when Britain still was great, before they messed up the good old welfare state, when nobody had to worry where national insurance went, the children were in no hurry to grow up and pay the rent. For kids today, there's no more time for having fun, too busy learning to look after number one. That's what we must aim.

0: And finally, Stopfresh.
1: A Manchester United supporter now takes a change of clothes with him whenever he goes to a disco.
2: Yes, if he hasn't scored after 45 minutes, he changes his shirt, you know.
0: A device has been invented that flashes a green light when it's safe for a woman to have sex.
2: And it flashes a red one when her old man's coming up the garden path.
1: Fast food outlets have started selling ostrich meat.
2: The trouble is you don't get many legs in a bargain bucket.
0: Laxative manufacturers organised lots of activities to celebrate National Constipation Day on Tuesday.
2: I didn't feel like going.
1: The number of men suffering from impotence is on the rise.
2: Isn't that a contradiction in terms?
0: A French artist is hiring himself out as various pieces of furniture.
2: The man's a poof.
1: A Mr. Tie is to marry a Miss Knot.
2: Yeah. Let's hope there aren't any last-minute hitches.
0: Police have been given special advice on how to strip-search suspected transvestites.
2: Well, some of them have ended up feeling plonkers, you see.
1: And that's the end of the Stop Press.
2: But I'll be back next week unless I'm named in Fergie and Andy's divorce. Ta-da for now!
3: News headlines starring Roy Hutt, Chris Emmett and June Whitfield with Peter Marston, the headliners. The announcer was Richard Clay. Sketches were by Mike Common, Michael Dines, Jed Parsons, Tony Hare, Peter Hickey, Richard Stoneman and Ben Warden, Dave Lamb, Mark Brissenden, Stephen Sheridan and Alex DePagnac, Stuart Curry and Dave Barham, with songs by Richard Quick and Jeremy Brown. Additional line by J.A. Sinden, Glenn Mitchell, Tim Mallinson, Sandra Hardingham, Jim Luff, James McConaughey, Phil Rosen, Jennifer Spriggs, Paul Eldegill, Ron Pritchard, Paul Harrison and Brian Sykes, Jerry Godden, Pete Sargent, Dennis McHale, John Finch, Noel Reed, Ian Searle, Jim Mulholland and Jim Ward, Jim Bond and Roger Minty, and Richard Mumford.
2: All of whom are holding up two parents to our producer,
3: Phil Bowker.

0: Ah, good afternoon. I'm from the Health and Safety Council, and we're randomly calling mobile phone numbers to ask users like yourself if it's true that constant use of them can affect your brain. Would you like to comment on this?
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4: I'm Bob Sweeney. I've been running around in circles.
5: I'm Hal March. I've been running around in circles.
4: We've been chasing a fly with one wing.
5: Bob, please.
3: 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With the songs of the Starlighters and the music of Lud Gluskin and his orchestra, yours truly, Bob Lamond, and starring Bob Sweeney and Hal March. Now for another weekly visit with the Happy Rover Boys, Bob Sweeney and Hal March, whom we find in the living room of their house at 24 Orange Avenue. You'll recognize Hal by his wavy hair and flashing smile. And you'll recognize Bob by his wavy smile and flashing scalp. At the moment, they're sitting on the couch, thumbing through their photograph album.
5: I like to look at a photograph album, Bob. Look at this picture. This was the day we were down at the beach, remember?
4: Yeah.
5: There I am in my leopard skin trunks, diving into the foaming surf.
4: And that's me, diving in with my blue serge suit on.
5: Bob, why did you go swimming with all of your clothes on that day?
4: Well, I was going to a dance afterwards, and I planned to leave right from the beach.
5: There's nothing a girl likes better than a wet coat against her bare midriff.
4: Oh, boy, this is a page of the album I like, Hal. These are some of my girlfriends, Hal.
5: Oh? Uh-huh.
4: This girl here is Mayuri.
5: Well, she... What did you say her name was?
4: Mayuri.
5: Mayuri?
4: Yeah, but I stopped going with her.
5: Oh, you stopped going with Mayuri.
4: Uh-huh. Then I started going with this girl.
5: What's her name?
4: Sarah.
5: Sarah?
4: Yeah, but we broke up.
5: Why'd you break up with Sarah?
4: To go with this girl here.
5: What's her name?
4: Betty.
5: Betty what?
4: Vaughn. Betty L. Vaughn.
5: Oh. What's the L for?
4: Mayuri.
5: Oh, stop being silly. Give me that album. Now, here's a picture that makes no sense at all. A man's body with no head on it.
4: Oh, I took that one.
5: What happened, Bob? Did you have your finger over the top of the lens?
4: No.
5: Then how come the man's head is missing?
4: I only took his picture. I didn't ask about his affliction.
5: Hey, look at this picture, Bob.
4: Oh, yeah. Well, that you as a soldier, huh, Hal?
5: Yeah.
4: Yeah.
5: Oh, March, how it all comes back. Serving your country in its time of need. Your even white teeth flashing a smile of contempt into the face of the enemy. Laughing at death as you carry high the torch of freedom. March, March. You mighty warrior. You speak and armies crumble.
4: Oh, that was beautiful, Hal.
5: Thank you, Bob.
4: What did you do in the army?
5: I was head librarian at Fort MacArthur.
4: Gee, an officer. Gosh, Hal, look at all the girls hanging on to you, too.
5: How was the uniform, Bob? Underneath, I'm still the same gorgeous, desirable Hal March. But I don't have the uniform. Ah, what a life that was.
4: Hey, Hal, I know how you could go back to that life and get a uniform, too.
5: Oh, how, Bob?
4: There's a recruiting campaign on now for the National Guard. And they want big, strong guys like you. And sometimes, guys like me.
5: Bob, you just can't dash into a thing like the National Guard. You've got to weigh the pros and cons. Now, let's examine the advantages to us of the National Guard, and let's examine the disadvantages of the National Guard. Then we may proceed calmly to make up our minds one way or the other. First, let's examine advantage number one, which is...
4: You get plenty of girls.
5: Where's the recruiting office?
4: Well, I know where the recruiting office is, Hal. Come on, let's go down
5: there. All right. Oh, wait a second, Bob. We promised our landlady, Mrs. Scully, we'd help her move some things today.
4: Yeah, that's right. Her niece is spending the next weekend with her. And Mrs. Scully told me that she wants us to move the day bed down to the basement between the furnace and the water heater.
5: Her niece's bed is going between the furnace and the water heater? Why?
4: Well, her niece is a plumber.
5: Well, we can't help her today. We'll go over and tell her we'll help her tomorrow. Come on. You ring the bell, Bob. I've just had my nails chem-toned.
4: Okay, Hal, but I'm not licensed.
5: Ring the bell.
4: I hope Mrs. Scully's anemia is better. She's taken just about everything for it.
5: Yeah.
1: Come in quickly, boys. I don't want any fresh air to get in.
4: How's your anemia today, Mrs. Scully?
1: Much better, thank you.
4: May I see it?
6: Bob!
5: Miss Scully, about the day bed we promised...
1: Oh, yes, the day bed. You know, when my dear departed husband Marvin was alive, he always used to do chores around the house.
5: Oh.
1: That's Marvin's picture there above the fireplace.
5: Yes, Miss Scully, we've seen Marvin.
1: He was quite a worker, Marvin was. Just a busy little beaver.
4: What kind of work did he do?
1: He built dams.
5: Mrs. Scully, I've been...
1: That's one Tom Brennerman told me right before I punched him in the nose.
4: You punched Tom Brennerman in the nose?
1: Yes. He tried to kiss me.
4: But Tom always kisses elderly ladies.
1: On the streetcar.
5: Miss Scully, Bob and I can't help you today because we're going down to the armory and enlist in the National Guard. I'm sorry. We'll move the bed tomorrow.
1: All right, boys.
5: Fine. Come on, Bob.
4: Okay.
1: Close the door quickly, boys. I've got the house nice and stuffy, and I don't want any of that nice stuff to get out.
5: Say, Bob, before we go down to enlist, we have to stop at the house and get our birth certificates for identification.
4: Well, but Hal, I don't have a birth certificate.
5: You were born, weren't you?
4: Yes, Hal.
5: Then why don't you have a birth certificate?
4: Well, I was too young to fill one out.
5: Oh, come on.
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0: Well, Hal, everything's in order here. Now let's get down and listen to the National Guard.
1: Yeah, I can hardly wait to join. Let's get right down.
2: Gentlemen, do you have a moment?
1: It's our boarder, Dr. Darby, just when we're going to leave. What is it, Dr. Darby? We're just going out.
2: Before you leave, I'd like a word. I'll be right down.
1: All right. Oh, that phony. I wonder what he wants.
0: Maybe he's got some new discovery he wants to show us.
1: Him and his discovery.
2: Gentlemen, shake hands with Dr. Philip Darby, millionaire to be.
1: Millionaire to be? How do you figure, Dr. Darby?
2: I'm conducting a national lottery in the Hawaiian Islands. Each ticket I sell brings in $1.
0: Well, what does the winning Hawaiian get?
2: A free trip to a Rexall drugstore.
1: Look, we haven't time to listen to your fantastic schemes, Dr. Darby. Bob and I are going downtown to join the National Guard.
2: The National Guard, a splendid organization. I was going to join the Guard myself during the First War. I was 22 at the time, and heartbroken when they said I was too old for the regular army.
1: Just a minute, Dr. Darby. 22 isn't too old for the regular army.
2: I told them I was 48.
1: I don't want to embarrass you, Dr. Darby, but just when in your colorful career did you become a doctor?
2: It was in 1919 that I became a man of medicine. Or as some call us, a medicine man.
1: Sometimes known as a faker, Dr. Darby?
2: A faker? Mr. March, would you call the man who discovered sulfur a faker? Would you call the man who discovered penicillin a faker? Would you call the man who discovered insulin a faker?
1: Well, you didn't discover any of those.
2: No, me you may call a faker.
1: A faker, you admit it?
2: On the contrary, Mr. March, call me what you will. All science is subjected to ridicule. But despite your scoffing, at this very moment, I am going back to my laboratory to continue work on my great new theory of crossbreeding.
0: What are you working on, Dr. Darby?
2: My plan is to cross an elephant with a flea.
0: Oh, boy, an elephant and a flea. Well, what do you expect to get?
2: Just the smallest elephant you've ever seen. Good day, gentlemen.
0: Boy, oh, boy, I sure like that Dr. Darby, Hal. He's a good man to know, you know that?
1: Yeah, no telling when there'll be a reward offered for him.
0: Oh, I don't think that's a nice thing to say about Dr. Darby.
1: Never mind about him, Bob. Let's get down to the armory and sign up for the National Guard. If we sign up early, maybe...
0: Wait a minute, Hal. Somebody just came in the back door.
1: Yeah, probably that kid who lives in back, and I don't want
3: to... Hello, mister.
1: Look, kid, you can shove off any time because we're leaving.
3: I just stopped over to ask you to sign this petition to enlarge our school.
0: Well, isn't your school big enough now?
3: No, it's only got one room. There are 500 students in it.
0: Gosh, that must be uncomfortable.
3: It's not bad for the children on top, but us little fellows underneath... Us little fellows underneath really suffer.
0: Well, I'll sure sign.
1: So will I. Let's have that pen, kid.
3: Here you are, mister.
1: Let's see. H-A-L spells Hal. M-A-R-C-H spells... Wish I had a longer name. Okay, kid, here's your petition. Let's get going, Bob.
0: Okay, Hal.
3: Could I please have my pen, mister?
1: Go on, kid, beat it.
3: But I want my pen.
1: Out of the house, kid. Bob, get me some boiling water.
3: But I want my pen. I love that pen. It was a present from my childhood sweetheart.
1: Oh, you want action, huh? Okay, kid. Up with the fists.
3: Please don't make me fight, mister. Fighting is sin, and my little soul is pure.
1: Defendez-vous. Defendez-vous, kid, because Panther March is springing for the kill.
3: I didn't mean to bloody your nose, mister.
1: You little double-crosser. You took your hands out of your pockets.
3: I didn't want to do it, mister. I didn't want to fight.
1: Here's your pen. Now get out.
3: Now I'm a delinquent. The next step is a pool room.
1: Out!
0: Your nose is bleeding pretty badly, Hal.
1: I don't care. What's a little blood among friends?
0: Well, how many friends do you have?
1: Hundreds.
0: There's enough blood here for all of them.
1: Forget it. Come on, let's go down and enlist. I imagine we talked to the corporal over at the desk there about enlisting. Say, Corporal.
4: Yeah?
1: We're here to give our services to the United States National Guard, to defend our shores to the best of our ability, to fight oppression, to protect our way of life, and to heed the call to arms till death do us part.
5: I do.
1: Bob!
4: Yeah. Sign here.
1: Wait a minute. Don't we get a physical?
4: Oh, yeah. How do you feel?
1: Fine.
4: You're in. Report at 8:30 tonight to the Collins Proving Grounds for maneuvers.
1: That's good enough for us, Corp. Come on, Bob. We're in the National Guard.
0: Okay, Hal.
1: Geronimo, Corporal.
4: Oh, yeah. By all means, Geronimo. Geronimo.
6: Now, with Lud Gluskin and the orchestra, the versatile recording group, the Starlight...

0: Now back to Bob and Hal, who we find driving along in their car, headed for the Collins Proving Grounds of the National Guard.
1: Are we almost to the proving grounds, Hal?
2: Yeah, almost there, Bob. Say, light my cigarette, will you? I don't want to take my hands off the wheel.
1: Okay, Hal. Hold still now. Just a little closer.
2: Watch it, Bob.
1: I'm sorry. Hal?
2: Yes, Bob?
1: Can you sneeze?
2: Why should I sneeze?
1: Your nose is on fire.
2: Oh, stop being ridiculous. Oh, there's the proving ground straight ahead.
1: Just what are proving grounds, Hal?
2: Proving grounds, Bob, are a very closely guarded military area where the Army tests all their new weapons secretly.
1: Who for?
2: For the photographers of Life magazine.
1: Hey, Hal, stop. There's a guy at the gate waving to us to stop.
2: Oh, that's an MP. I'll pull up and he'll pass us through. Oh, MP, we've,
3: Wait, don't move. Okay.
2: Well, what'd you do that for?
3: Your nose is on fire.
2: Never mind. Look, we don't have any time to kid around.
1: Yeah, well, we came down here to help the National Guard, guard the National.
3: Okay.
2: Well, it's about time. We'll get in right here, Swingy.
4: All right, man. Yeah. Ready for roll call.
5: Grammara.
6: Here.
5: Dorfenhiger.
7: Here.
5: Bittkissler.
8: Here.
5: Mass Latching.
9: Yep.
5: Fat Gucci.
10: Hey, sick.
5: What's wrong?
10: Diphtheria.
11: Here.
5: We have two new men with us tonight. You with the bald head, what's your name?
1: Bob Sweeney, Sire.
5: And you, beautiful, what's your name?
2: Hal March, sir.
5: Where are your uniforms?
1: We didn't wear them.
5: Why not?
2: Well, they were so plain, and this being our first night, we thought we should dress up a little.
5: You look charmed.
2: Thank you.
5: All right, men, fall out. But stand by to assemble in 5 minutes. The Colonel and I are going to work out tonight's problem. Dismissed.
2: All right. Come on, Bob. Let's get over to the Red Cross coffee.
1: Oh, that's a swell idea, Hal, boy. It's so cold out here. I could drink about 20 cups of coffee, yeah. Boy. Just leave me that coffee.
12: Yes, boys? What'll it be?
1: Give me a Coke, please.
12: And you?
2: Coffee, baby. Coffee to warm a cold soldier boy.
12: All right, here you go. Good heavens, has your nose been on fire?
2: Never mind. By the way, baby, what's your name?
12: Guess.
1: Mary?
2: Bob, please don't be silly. No, what is your name, honey?
12: Sarah.
2: Well, how about a date, baby?
12: No, thanks. And let go of my arm, hot breath, Harry.
2: Oh, come on, honey. There's enough love in my heart for the both of us.
12: Well, that's good. Take it home and play spin the bottle with your chest.
1: Shall I throw a rock at her, Hal?
2: No.
5: All right, men, fall in. The Colonel is ready to brief you.
13: Thank you, Lieutenant. Men, tonight's reconnaissance is one of the
2: most... Pardon me, Colonel, but how long is a shindig going to last?
13: This shindig, Private, happens to cost the taxpayers of this state $9,542.
1: I had a donut with my coffee.
13: And 5 cents. Now then, on our first reconnaissance problem, we shall try to find the key position of our enemy. We shall send out details of one officer and two enlisted men. All right, officers, choose your men.
5: The details are ready, Colonel.
13: All right, men. All right. Forward! March!
1: Hey, Colonel.
13: Yes?
1: Nobody chose us?
13: On the contrary, gentlemen, I have chosen you for a special mission.
1: Oh, how do you like that, Hal? The Colonel's chosen us.
2: Colonel, you've got yourself a couple of boys. The three of us will be the old unbeatable team. You and me, Bob, and the Colonel, huh? The three grand...

0: will be the old unbeatable team. You and me, Bob, and the colonel, huh? The three grand old men of the military.
1: Certainly, Mr. March, certainly. And slap me on the back again. I haven't been cuffed around by a private since I was a major.
0: You're regular, Colonel.
1: Yes, just think of me as Pops, your G.I. dad.
0: That's the old pepper, Pops. Let your eagles down. Now, what's the old team's job?
2: Spies.
3: Oh, boy, this guy's a spy. Well, where do we go, Daddy?
1: Well, here's a rough map. Son, here's a rough map. I've just sketched for you, too. When I first saw you, I knew you were cut out for a special assignment. Now, follow this map until you come to Destination X.
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0: 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Come on, Bob. We've got work to do. Geronimo, Colonel.
1: Hiawatha, gentlemen.

0: All right, Bob. We're almost to Destination X. Keep your eye out for enemy snipers.
1: Well, I don't think that...
0: Never mind. Here's Destination X the colonel sent us to. Let's go in.
1: Yeah, but I don't think...
0: Shh. Up the steps. Easy. Easy, Bob. Very secret job. Ah, this is probably one of the enemy's meeting places.
1: Yeah, but I don't think...
0: For goodness sakes, what don't you think?
1: I don't think they want us in the National Guard.
0: Why do you say a silly thing like that?
1: Well, this is our house.
0: Oh, for crying out loud.

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In our cast tonight were Jane Morgan, Doris Singleton, Hi Eberbach, Tommy Bernard, Hans Conried, Jack Crutcher, Bill Hudson, and I'm Bob Lamont.

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1: They certainly are, Bob. 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
5: Sanka coffee lets you sleep, lets you sleep, lets you sleep. 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
4: Yes, it's the Baby Snooks Show, which will star Fanny Bryce as Baby Snooks, with Hanley Stafford as Daddy, Carmen Dragon and his orchestra, and vocalist Bob Graham, and our special guest of the day, Eddie Cantor. And brought to you by Sanka Coffee, the coffee that's 100% flavor-rich, so you'll always enjoy it, and 90% caffeine-free, so it will never interfere with sleep. It is late afternoon in the Higgins household in Sycamore Terrace, and Baby Snooks has not come home from school. Daddy and Mommy are frantic with worry. Daddy has been making a tour of the town in search of Snooks, and he's just now coming in the house.
6: Is that you, Lancelot?
7: Yes, dear. Did Snooks come home?
6: No. Didn't you find her anywhere?
7: Not a trace. I went to the park, the drugstore, the movie.

0: theater.
1: What was playing?
0: What's that got to do with it? It was called Flaming Passion. Snooks wouldn't be interested in seeing that.
1: Oh, no. No, of course not. She's already seen it 4 times.
0: Well, I don't know where else to look for her.
1: Did you try the bakery shop?
0: Bakery shop?
1: Yes. Mr. Schultz tells me she often goes in there and steals the coffee cake.
0: I should have thought of that.
1: Take your feet off that chair.
0: Oh, yes, dear. Say, do you think she could be at the public library?
1: No, I doubt it. Isn't her library card in that big book there?
0: Oh, yes. My, what did she take this book out for? A critical analysis of pre-Renaissance Gothic architecture. Now, what did she take out a big book like that for?
1: It makes more spitballs.
0: Oh, what's the matter with that kid?
1: Well, remember, you're her father. Watch your ashes.
0: Oh, yes, dear. Doesn't she know that's public property? I'll just wait till she comes home.
1: Oh, I wish she would come home.
0: Well, don't you worry, dear. She'll show up. I have Uncle Louis and Aunt Sophie out hunting for her. This isn't the first time she's been late.
1: But not this late. An ice cream for dinner, and she hasn't done anything naughty.
0: Nothing that we know of.
1: Maybe that's Snooks.
0: It's Uncle Louis. Don't slam the door.
1: Remember the picture. Hang the picture up again, Lancelot.
0: Yes, dear.
2: A cardboard house.
1: Any news, Uncle Louis?
2: Oh, not a thing. My bookie skipped town.
0: Oh, we don't care about the races.
2: Oh?
0: Didn't you go to the police station?
2: Oh, yes, that I did. I didn't think you knew.
1: Oh, please, Uncle Louis. Please tell us what happened.
2: Oh, it was nothing. I pleaded guilty and they let me off with a small fine.
0: Small fine?
2: Yeah.
0: I sent you to the police station to find out about Snooks.
2: Well, so you did, but how do you like that? The low-down cheats took my check without batting an eye. I'll sue them if that check turns out to be good.
0: Oh, a lot of help you've been.
2: Well,
0: what about Snooks?
2: A great little girl. Great.
0: Louis, try to be sensible. Don't you realize Snooks is gone?
2: How did you ever arrange it?
0: No. Maybe something terrible has happened. Can't you think where she might be?
2: Let me see. I have it. I'll go look in the pool parlor at the corner.
0: Oh, don't be ridiculous. What would she be doing at the pool parlor?
2: Well, you know Snooks. Maybe she's behind the eight ball again.
0: Go.
3: I'll sit down and see. Goodbye, folks.
0: Louis, don't slap it. Don't hurt her.
1: Hang the picture up again, Lancelot.
0: Yes, dear.
1: Well, answer the phone, Lancelot.
0: Oh, yes, dear. Hello?
4: Hello, Lancelot, dear boy.
0: It's Aunt Sophie. Did you find out anything, Aunt Sophie?
4: About Snooks? No. The most unfortunate thing happened. I fainted.
0: Uh-huh. In front of whose mansion?
4: The Van Peisters. And you'll never guess what.
0: They just happened to be having a big, swanky party.
4: Well, however did you know?
0: Well, last week you sprained your ankle and they had to carry you into the Kensington's tea dansant. The week before, you had a sunstroke.
4: Now, never mind. They just happened to be unfortunate accidents.
0: Why don't you forget your phony social aspirations? After all, we both know you used to be a waitress in a hash house.
4: Why, Lancelot, that is merely a figment of your imagination.
0: All right. Forget about it, Aunt Sophie. Just bring me some hotcakes.
4: One stack of wheat's coming up! Lancelot, for shame. How can you resort to such low-down trickery? A fine way to treat a weekend guest. I did you tooth jewelers.
0: Weekend guest. Since when is it 3 years from Friday to Monday?
1: Lancelot.
0: Well, I'm sorry, dear. It's just that I'm so upset about Snooks. Well, I'm going to do something practical right now. I'm going over to the radio station. Eddie Cantor's doing a program. Maybe he'll broadcast an appeal about Snooks.
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6: All right, thank you, fellas. Now, Remember, Union, I go back on the air with my program September the 26th. It's only 10 days away. Now, let's run over. I'm going to love that gal. Make it good, huh?

0: That's it. That's good, boy. That's fine.
1: Oh, excuse me, sir. Yeah. I'm Lancelot Higgins. Do you run this studio?
2: Run the studio? If I ran it, do you think I'd let myself get away with the things I get away with?
0: I'm Eddie Cantor.
1: Oh, well, Mr. Cantor, I came here for help.
2: Well, I get pleasure out of helping people. What is your trouble?
1: My little daughter is lost.
2: I see. Would you like to borrow one of mine?
1: Oh, no, no.
0: Take your choice. There's Marilyn, and Marjorie, there's Janet,
1: Minister,
0: there's Edna.
1: I can
0: go on like this for days, you know.
1: I just want my own dear little Snooks.
2: I'm terribly sorry, Mr. Higgins. An only child, no doubt?
1: I have three others. How many children have you?
2: I don't know. When I left home this morning, Ida wasn't...
1: Huh?
0: Mr. Higgins, I've been in the maternity ward so often they served me aspirin with my monogram on it. So you see, I'm in a position to give you some advice.
1: Oh, thank you.
0: You say you have four little girls, huh?
1: No, two of them are boys.
0: Boys. In that case, you can give me some advice.
1: Please, Mr. Cantor. I thought if only we could make some sort of radio appeal, we might find Snooks immediately.
0: Well, I'll speak to my announcer, Harry Von Zell. Maybe he could slip in the announcement with his commercial, huh?
1: Well, swell. I don't know how to thank you.
0: No need. Glad to do it. Now, let me take some notes on her appearance. What does your little girl look like?
1: Well, did you see Meet Me in St. Louis?
0: Well, yes. You mean she looks like Margaret O'Brien?
1: No, Marjorie May.
0: And now she's lost.
1: Yes.
0: Let me be the first to congratulate you.
1: Oh, but you don't understand. I want to find her.
0: Well, everybody to his taste, but I warn you, the older they get, the harder they are to lose. That's what George Gessel told me. I'll tell you what I want to do. Anyhow, I'm pretty good at this sort of thing. When did you first notice that she was missing?
1: Well, not for quite a while. I was busy in my laboratory working on a new invention, a fuel substitute.
0: Really?
1: Yes. It's a powdery substance. You simply drop it in water and use it for gas.
0: What's it called? Salopatica? But seriously, why don't you take me home with you? Perhaps I can track her down for you.
1: Oh, no, I wouldn't ask you.
0: Let's be on our way. I want to meet your family.
1: Well, you asked for it.
3: Well, there they go, Wilcox. But I bet they'll never be able to find Snooks.
4: Well, Carmen Dragon, I suppose you could.
3: Oh, maybe. Remember how the Pied Piper of Hamelin called all the children to him with music?
4: Yeah.
3: Well, suppose I try to get Snooks that way. Listen.
4: All right. Come out, come out. Say, maybe you ought to use your musical influence on those grown-ups who are disturbed by the caffeine in the coffee they drink. You know what their first words are every morning, don't you? That's right. They never sleep a wink. The caffeine in their coffee keeps them awake. Now, if they'd drink Sanka coffee, they'd sing a different tune. Because Sanka coffee has had 97% of the caffeine taken out, so it can't interfere with sleep. And have you heard how wonderful Sanka coffee tastes? You bet it's good. Fragrant, delicious, roaster fresh, too. You'll never miss a wink of sleep, and you'll always enjoy every cup you drink of Sanka coffee. Carmen Dragon and his orchestra with June is busting out all over.

0: Is that you, Lancelot?
1: Yes, dear.
0: Oh, Lancelot, I haven't heard a word about Snooks.
1: Well, I've got someone here who might help us. Dear, I'd like you to meet Eddie Cantor.
0: How do you do? Are you one of Snooks' little friends?
2: Madam, don't let my young appearance fool you. I'm old enough to be Snooks' brother. Older brother, oldest. Oh, ooh, ah.
1: Mommy, this is Eddie Cantor.
0: Who?
1: Oh, you know him. If you knew Susie and I know Susie. Oh, what a gal. Oh,
0: Lancelot. Lancelot, how can you act so stupid at a time like this?
2: Stupid? I've made a good living. Seriously, Mrs. Higgins. Mrs. Higgins, I came here to be of assistance. I want to do anything I can to help you find Snooks.
0: Oh, I've been racking my brain.
2: I noticed a funny sound here. Go ahead.
0: You know, just before you came in, I almost established contact with her.
2: What's that?
1: Oh, don't mind her, Eddie. She thinks she's psychic.
2: Well, don't scoff. It's perfectly possible. All women have a sort of a sixth sense.
1: They do.
2: Did you ever try to sneak in at 3 a.m. after a poker game?
1: I see what you mean.
2: Sure, they're all equipped with radar. I'm just kidding, Mrs. Higgins. You stay here and try to contact Snooks. Mr. Higgins, would you show me the place where she was last seen?
1: All right, it was up in the twins' nursery. Come on,
2: let's go. Nice little house you've got here.
1: Well, it wasn't this nice when we bought it.
2: No?
1: We've made changes in a lot of the rooms. Here's the baby's nursery.
2: Baby's nursery? I bet you made a lot of changes in here, too.
1: Like to have a nickel for everyone I folded and pinned on those two babies.
2: Me too. I was as fast as lightning in my day. Oh, yeah.
1: Yeah, but you're probably pretty rusty now.
2: Oh, I don't know. One doesn't lose a touch. Wouldn't be a bit surprised if I could beat you right now.
1: Bet you $10.
2: You're on.
1: You take one of the twins, and I'll take the other.
2: Yeah.
1: Here's yours.
2: Yeah. Oh, sure. Mine would cry. Sure. This was a better idea than we thought.
1: Ready. All clear for action?
2: All clear.
1: Material unfolded.
2: Pin free and clear.
1: Go.
2: Roger.
1: Once over, twice over.
2: Up we go. Under we go. Left side, right side.
1: Hey, no pain.
2: What's the matter? What'd I do?
1: You can't do that. You forgot the powder.
2: Well, I always use the powder afterwards.
1: After you've diapered them? How?
2: I leave an opening. That's how. Oh.
1: Quiet. Here comes Aunt Sophie.
3: Well, what's going on here?
1: Oh, we put daddies on the baby. Babies on the daddy.
2: Deedee's on the bogey. He said, Bobby, I would have killed him.
3: Well, you both have a... Oh, say. Well, you both have a poor sense of direction. Look how high up you've got them. You've gagged the kids.
2: Well, we felt we could use a gag here.
1: Oh, he certainly is. This is Eddie Cantor.
3: What? The Eddie Cantor? Mm-hmm.
1: Yes.
3: Oh, Mr. Cantor. Why, I remember the first time I saw you.
2: What a memory. Really?
3: Yeah, sure. Why, you had been a star for years.
2: Years? Take it easy now.
3: Well, yes, I got in for half price.
2: Yeah, why? Were you in the service? I didn't know they had wax in the Civil War.
3: Why, Mr. Cantor, I take back all the nice things I said about you. I bid you Avar Dupoy.
2: Dupoy on you too, fool.
1: Well, Mr. Cantor, it's getting later and still no sign of Snooks.
2: Now, you say you last saw the child here in the nursery?
1: Oh, no. I didn't see her.
2: No?
1: The cook, Sunshine, was the last to see her.
2: Well, let me speak to her.
1: Well, I'll ask her if she'll see you.
2: You'll ask her? Tell her. Tell her I want to speak to her.
1: Evidently, you don't have help at your house.
2: Of course not. Not with six women in the house. I simply bought each of them a carpet sweeper, and I stand in the middle of the room and direct traffic.
1: Well, now, look. Why don't you tell me what you want to ask the cook, and I'll ask her while I'm doing the dishes tonight.
2: Don't tell me she makes you wash the dishes.
1: Oh, only takes a minute.
2: Yeah, but why do you have to do it? Why not your wife?
1: Who'd sit with the cook's child?
2: Of course. I never thought of that.
1: It's really not so bad. She gets every Thursday night off.
4: Who, the cook?
1: No, my wife.
4: Why do you let her get away with so much?
1: Well, cooks are hard to get. Besides, she can lick me.
4: Yeah. Well, I'll be able to handle her. Come on, Higgins, to the kitchen. I'll see sometime. Is the kitchen right here?
1: Mm-hmm.
4: Sunshine, I'd like a word with you.
1: Yeah?
4: That's the word. Goodbye.
1: Wait a minute. Sunshine, don't you know who this is? He's a famous radio comedian.
0: Oh, come right in, Mr. Holt.
1: No. This is Eddie Cantor.
0: Eddie Cantor. Well, come right in.
1: Oh, you like me, huh?
0: No, I just want to see how it feels to have ham in the kitchen again.
4: That's all. Let's get out of here, Higgins.
1: Wait. You said you were going to tell her off.
4: Don't be silly, Higgins. Why should I talk harshly to her? She might be somebody's father. Come on.
5: We'll resume our search for Baby Snooks in a few moments, but now we'd like to have you meet our young singing star of Paramount Pictures, Bob Graham, singing How Deep Is the Ocean?

0: You back again?
1: Well, I just thought...
0: Yeah?
1: A little refreshment for our guest.
0: You mean that so-called radio comedian? No.
1: Now. Look, I'll fix it. Let's see, now, where would the coffee be?
0: Not in the oven.
1: Oh, no. Of course not. Well, here we are. Sanka coffee.
2: What a coffee, Higgins.
1: What?
2: Why, Sanka's the coffee that lets everybody sleep. It's got the caffeine taken out, that's why. You see, it's the caffeine in coffee, not the coffee itself, that robs so many people of sleep.
1: How did you get in here again, Wilcox?
2: Oh, I was just passing by the kitchen window when I heard you say Sanka coffee. And at once I said to myself, Wilcox, if you're half the man I think you are, you'll go right in there and see if Mr. Higgins has had any news about Snooks. So here I am,
0: Wouldn't be the Sanka.
2: Say, did you ever taste a coffee that could compare with it in richness and freshness and body? Why, a man would be mad to pass up a cup of Sanka coffee. But don't get me wrong. If I had to choose between Snooks and Sanka coffee...
1: There isn't any news of Snooks, Wilcox.
2: Oh, too bad. Well, I'll just finish up my coffee and go then. I know you'd rather be alone at a time like this, Higgins. So long. Now, back to our search for baby Snooks.
1: Well... We've gone through the house, Mr. Campbell.
3: Are you sure you've told me everything, Higgins?
1: Everything I know.
3: And I've spoken to everybody in your family?
1: Everybody except Uncle Louis Groot.
3: Well, where is...
1: Here we are, back in the living room.
3: Uncle Louis!
1: Get out from under that sofa.
3: Well, all right. But if you weren't such a cheapskate, I wouldn't have to search for your cigars like a sneak thief.
1: If you'd buy your own, I wouldn't have to hide them all the time.
3: I choose to take that as an insult. I've got a good mind to pack up and leave.
1: Oh, yes?
3: Right after supper.
4: Who's your bug-eyed companion here?
3: Who's here? Bug-eyed?
1: Louis, that's no way to talk to a guest in my house. This is Eddie Cantor, and he's going to ask you a few questions.
3: Yeah. I got an alibi, mister. I was standing there minding my own business. It was a nice conversation we had. Look, I'm not a detective. I just want to ask you a few amateur questions.
4: Oh, well, go ahead. I'll give you a few professional answers.
1: Being questioned is nothing new for Louis.
3: Well, don't worry. He won't outsmart me. What's your name?
4: Louis Groot.
3: Where were you born?
4: New Orleans.
3: How old are you?
4: 55.
3: Are you a citizen?
4: Yeah, are you?
3: Yes.
4: Age?
3: 53.
4: Born?
3: New York.
4: Name?
3: Eddie Camp. Who's asking who?
1: Is he? I told you you wouldn't get anything out of him.
4: Well, I'll be running along. Don't hesitate to call on me.
3: Goodbye, Mr. Groot.
4: So long, Bug-Eye.
3: Bug-Eye.
1: Don't slam
3: door. Such strange people.
1: Yes, I wish I could lose him instead of Snooks. Oh, poor little Snooks.
3: I'm terribly sorry I haven't been able to help you, Mr. Higgins. Of course, I will make an announcement on the radio, but I wish I could do something in the meantime.
1: Oh, you couldn't do anything. Nothing can take the place of my little girl.
3: Not even me?
1: You.
3: Well, I feel I've been listening to Snook so often, I could use just as
1: really?
3: Well...
1: Oh, really? That's impossible.
5: Why, Daddy?
3: Oh, no! No, not that!
5: I want to be Snooks.
1: How can you? You're Eddie Cantor and Snooks is Snooks.
5: I want to be Snooks!
1: This is silly. You're not a child.
5: What am I?
1: What do you think you are?
5: An elephant.
1: You are not.
5: When I grow up, Daddy, can I be an elephant?
1: Why, of course not. Why should you want to be an elephant?
5: So I can squirt water through my nose.
1: Look, let me tell you something.
5: All right, I'll sit on your lap.
1: No.
5: You want to sit on my lap, Dad?
1: Aren't you acting a little bit silly?
5: Of course, it's way past my bedtime, Daddy.
1: Well, what do you want me to do about it?
5: Tuck me in my little bed and put me to sleep, Daddy.
1: Oh, sure. I carry you up to the nursery and tuck you in bed. Anything else you want?
5: Yes.
1: What?
5: Kiss me.
1: Oh, yeah! Don't do that!
5: Daddy!
1: What?
5: I want to get out of bed.
1: What for?
5: You know. I'm thirsty, Daddy. I'm thirsty.
1: Never mind. I'm not listening.
5: You'll be sorry.
1: I'm sorry enough now. Don't bother me.
5: If I don't bother you and go to sleep, can I go out and play with the girls tomorrow, Daddy?
1: Oh, what would you be doing playing with little girls?
3: Who said anything about little girls?
1: That's the last straw. You want to be Snooksy.
5: Uh-huh.
1: And you want me to treat you just like I treat her.
5: Yeah.
1: Come here, dear.
5: Here I am, little daddy. What do you want?
1: This.
5: Ah!
1: I'm sorry, Mr. Travers. For a minute, I forgot myself.
3: You see, it did you some good. It helped you forget. And believe me, Mr. Higgins, I'll keep on trying to find your little girl. I'm going to make that radio announcement tonight.
1: What are you going to say?
3: Just this. If anybody discovers the whereabouts of Snooks, please get in touch with her daddy, Lancelot Higgins, in Sycamore Terrace. Thank you, and good night.
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7: I'm just doing the rebel yell here to kind of kick the Stan Freeberg show off. You know what I mean? There's yellow rose and pictures that I am going to see. Nobody else could miss her not half as much as me. I cried so when I... Excuse me. That's just a shade loud on the snare drum. I say that's just a shade loud. You idiot. Hold it, I say.
8: Wait a minute. What's all the noise about? Who are you?
7: I'm Stan Freeberg.
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8: What do you mean, smart-aleck Yankee? Be quiet, Freeberg.
7: You'll be quiet, Freeberg. 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
8: Yeah, but listen, what...
7: Yay-o. Yay-o. Listen, you keep out of this, will you? You're on another record. Okay, hold it, you guys.
8: Wait a minute, who are you?
9: My name is St. George. I'm a knight.
8: No, not you. 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
7: I told you, I'm Stan Freeberg.
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0: thank you very much. Well, it took so long to open the show that just time to say thank you for being with us, and good night, everybody! Just kidding, just kidding.
1: Oh, well, Stan.
0: Yes?
1: The sheep have arrived.
0: Oh, good, so I hear. From week to week, we will be bringing you, let us just say, rather unusual guest attractions, including an interview with the Abominable Snowman, blueprints for a build-it-yourself swamp, and 3D stereopticon slides of the Johnstown flood with the original cast. Today, however, in honor of Bastille Day, we bring you direct from the Basque region of France, Monsieur Marcel Toulet and his original tuned sheep chorus. Due to a linguistical barrier, Monsieur Toulet's friend, Mr. Devereux, I believe it is, will interpret for us. Is that right, sir?
2: Monsieur, it's a great pleasure to interpret for CBS Radio.
0: Yes, well, the pleasure's ours, Mr.
2: Devereux.
0: Ask your friend, if you will, please, what kind of sheep these are.
2: Monsieur Toulet, l'enverruche ton rond et le regardou. He say gray ones.
0: I see. Well, what are the little bells tied around the sheep's neck? I noticed that. Will you ask him what they are for?
2: Monsieur Toulet. L'entre de la boxe de voisin le ding ding ding ding ding ding.
0: What?
2: Eh, il y a revu. He say, a lot of sheep have bells, for this sheep are tuned, so as to make the chromatic scales, which he make use of by knocking the sheep on the head with his crook, a signal to them to ring the bell. He do it like this. In this manner, he can play different songs.
0: Well, that's very nice. I suppose he's going to play a little Baba Black Sheep for us, or something equally as appropriate.
2: I ask him, Monsieur Toulet, dis la mente pervacheux, Baba Black Sheep.
3: Je t'aime, Berede. 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À Freeburg, les yeux de Berede, CBS, les ronds, j'ai pas d'arra.
2: Oh, he is very offended, monsieur.
0: That sounded bad.
2: He says this sheep play only cool jazz, man.
0: Well, tell him on behalf of CBS Radio, I certainly didn't want to put down his sheep, but...
2: He say, never mind, this no job. Just get on with it.
0: I see. Well, tell him, okay.
2: Commencez. That means start.
0: Oh, that's very nice.
3: Monsieur et madame. Commencez. No. Henry, no. Eh, le projet de mes enfants. Et le projet de mes enfants.

Well, thank you very much. So much for the tune sheet. Gee, it's worth all the trouble we went to. We had a little jurisdictional dispute between the American Federation of Musicians and the 4-H Club. Seriously, it is our plan to give occasionally on this series what I call, simply for want of a better title, Freeburg's Fables. Tonight we present our first one. Please remember that it is only a fable, and any resemblance between the city we depict and any real Nevada city is purely coincidental. Ladies and gentlemen, we present Incident at Los Varosis.

0: Colossi was a mighty city, and she worshipped a silver bird. The dice were rolling, and the living was high, when that certain incident occurred.
1: It was 1960 when the incident occurred. That's almost 10 years ago. We feel it only fitting on the anniversary of the incident that we go back and reconstruct for you the events that led up to it. It all started with a notorious rivalry between the two famous Los Varosis nightclubs, the El Sodom and the Rancho Gamora. Perhaps you recall the publicity. Early in 1960, the feud got pretty hot when the El Sodom owner, Sam Mohammed, opened his new club with an unusually lavish review. The usual line of chorus girls opened the show with all 386 teeth gleaming.
2: We are the girls of

0: Following this tender opening was quite a musical extravaganza. They had borrowed the 120 Radio City Music Hall Rockettes, had 119 costume changes, and featured Fats Domino on the contrabassoon. They were doing Rock Around Romeo and Juliet, and business was booming.
1: But so, what lies through yonder window grate? It is the East.

suede shoe. Rock, rock, rock around Tchaikovsky, rock, rock, rock around Shakespeare. If we're shocking you here, next week we do the hot.

0: Hey, hiya, Nivy. Boy, Rock Around Romeo and Juliet is really packing them in, eh? 25,000 people this show.
1: Yeah, but...
0: Ah, later, later. I want to catch the rest of the show. That new kid, Peggy Taylor, sings good, eh?
1: Yeah, good. But Mr. Mohammed, the Rancho Gamora.
0: What about the Rancho Gamora?
1: The book and the World Orchestra.
0: The World Orchestra?
1: Oh, yes, sir.
0: And it was big. Very big. The string section featured Yasha Heifetz, Yehudi Menuhin, the Budapest String Quartet, and Jack Benny. On guitars, Les Paul, Andre Segovia, and Elvis Presley. On horns, the entire brass section of the New York Philharmonic, plus Shorty Rogers and Wingy Minone. At the quadruple keyboards, Arthur Rubinstein, Joe Fingers Carr, Liberace, and Harry Truman. Oh, yes, with Lawrence Welk on accordion. The whole thing, of course, was under the baton of Ina Ray Hutton. And in the lounge, as an added attraction, twice nightly, a lover's spat between Elizabeth Taylor and Mike Todd. The fact that the World Orchestra et al. Was such a smash hit that the Rancho Gamora had to tear out the walls to see 50,000 more people did not go unnoticed back at the El Sodom. Sam Mohammed and his sidekick, Nebuchadnezzar, had the biggest scheme afoot yet. The El Sodom finished the largest swimming pool in the world in record time. It was so large, in fact, an embarrassing number of guests perished trying to reach the other side. And it was only when the club realized that their cash customers were being lost at sea, or rather lost at pool, that they thoughtfully installed helicopter lifeguard service. But the best was yet to come.
2: Nebby, I want a press conference in 1 hour.
1: What is it, boss?
2: Get all the wire services here. This is it. Florence Chadwick says she definitely will attempt to swim the pool.
0: Well, the great day is here. There are more than 300,000 people lining the banks of the El Sodom pool, where any second now the very great Florence Chadwick will attempt... And there she goes! There she goes! She has just been into the water, and that's all from here for now. Take it away, Fred Norwalk, in helicopter number one.
3: Fred Norwalk here. We can't quite see Miss Chadwick. We can, however, make out the Coast Guard cutters that are escorting her. Folks, I tell you, the view from here is really something. The magnificent Nevada scenery. The glorious sunlight reflecting off the slot machines lining the entire banks of the El Sodom pool, placed there for the convenience of the spectators. Also alternating between the slot machines are telescopes, through which the customers may get a free look at Miss Chadwick every single time they hit the jackpot. Oh, that noise you hear in the background is a slot machine here in the helicopter being operated by our pilot, George Snoozoff. I still can't quite make out Miss Chadwick. Perhaps if we can get Jim Ryan over in helicopter number two to come in. He's flying at a lower altitude.
4: Thank you, Fred Norwalk. Jim Ryan here in helicopter number two. Will you hold down the slot machine there, Perry? Thank you. I can't see Miss Chadwick too well. Matter of fact, we can't see her at all. But we sure get a beautiful view of the now famous floating crap games. We're going to switch you over to helicopter number three, our television plane. Perhaps they, through the miracle of electronics, can see Miss Chadwick. I know they're really way up there, so come in, Wing Spadley, in helicopter number three.
5: Wing Spadley here in helicopter number three. We are really up here. I think we are as high as man has gone in a helicopter. Hope you can read me clearly as I am talking through my oxygen mask. George, can you switch on the telescopic lens yet on the camera? No? Well, keep trying.
0: Thank you. so it went. It was quite a day at the El Salem. And a good time was had by all, except, of course, at the Rancho Gomorrah. Oh, incidentally, Miss Chadwick didn't make it. It was flatly denied by the Rancho Gomorrah boys that they had tampered with her hot, nourishing broth.
6: Well, Bruna, baby, you did such a good job tampering with Miss Chadwick's hot, nourishing broth that we are thinking of giving you a raise.
7: Well, geez, thanks, Mr. Bell Chandler.
6: You can call me Lou.
7: Thanks, Lou.
1: Hey, boss.
6: Yeah, Flack.
1: I got it all set up. We're going to make that Chadwick thing at the El Salem look like a Sunday school picnic.
6: Did you set the deal?
1: You said it.
7: What's the pitch, Flack? What are we booking in?
1: The 1960 presidential inauguration on stage.
6: Twice a night. They understand that, don't they?
1: Well, yeah. It's in the deal.
7: Okay. What do we call the show?
6: The Inaugurieties of 1960.
7: What a title. Have you got the choreography worked out?
6: Yeah. Get a load of this. Two lines of girls. Big, you know.
1: Yeah.
6: One line I got in Supreme Court justice robes. The other line is dressed in scanty versions of the suit the president will wear.
7: Oh, gee, that's great.
6: They all have their left hands on copies of the Nevada phone books and their right hands raised in the air like they're swearing in. Except they ain't swearing in, they're trucking on down.
1: You know, it's got real class.
7: Yeah.
1: Well, what's the music like?
6: Come on, they're rehearsing the show.

0: swear me in. I got the inauguration blues. Clean out the White House on the 1964 presidential inauguration blues.
1: Booking the inaugural was a stroke of genius, and what with coming on stage twice a night and being held over for 8 weeks, this president was inaugurated more times than Franklin Delano Roosevelt. No show ever opened without critics, however, and there were a few. Luella Parsons took a dim view of the proceedings. They seated her behind a post. Back at the El Sodom, however, they took a dimmer view than Miss Parsons. Sam Mohammed, the El Sodom owner, was livid.
2: If those bums at the Rancho Gamora think Sam Mohammed is going to take this lion down, they're out of their skulls. We aren't whipped yet.
3: Yeah, but, boss, we're doing good business. Harpoon in the whale twice a night in the pool.
2: Good, but not great. Besides, we're running out of whales. Whales is hard to come by in Nevada.
3: Yeah, that's right, but, haven't we been packing them in the lounge?
2: Oh, certainly. Grace Kelly's baby splashing in her bathinet is a smash. But we're going to go bigger than that.
3: Oh, what could be bigger than that?
2: Plenty. Now, hand me those papers, Aunt Abby, huh? Now, what's the biggest thing in the headlines? Let's see.
3: This is it, right here. Why, there's nothing there but the Suez Crisis.
2: Well, that's it. We're going to book the Gaza Strip.
3: Boss, we're going to move the club to the Gaza Strip.
2: Nebby, my boy, you missed the point. Sam Mohammed doesn't have to go to the Gaza Strip.
4: Here's a flash. The Gaza Strip is coming to Mohammed. Sam Mohammed, Las Feroces, Nevada's gambling biggie, has booked an international incident into his plush nightery, the El Sodom. He is flying in by continuous airlift 3/4 of a mile of the Gaza Strip, complete with soldiers and implements of war.
1: Yes, they cut it into 100-foot sections and numbered the sections the way William Randolph Hearst used to move great treasures of art to San Simeon. The pictures of a 100-foot section of sand with 14 Egyptian soldiers wearing full battle dress and bewildered looks being snatched off to Nevada made the cover of Life. And when it was pointed out to Sam Mohammed that the booking of a war into Los Feroces would cause many people to lose their lives, he replied,
2: "People are going to have wars anyway. Why blame me?"
1: And on that philosophical note, the Gaza Strip was reassembled in the new Suez Room. Built to accommodate 750,000 people in addition to the battle area. For the convenience of the soldiers, Sam placed crap tables, slot machines, and roulette wheels right between the front lines. You couldn't say Sam Mohammed wasn't a thoughtful man. You couldn't say he wasn't shrewd either. Just as protection in case the international incident was rained out, he had some interesting added attractions. In the lounge, a rare phonograph record of Adolf Hitler singing, "I didn't raise my boy to be a soldier." And in the garage, the St. Valentine's Day Massacre with the original cast. Now, you wouldn't book an international incident on stage complete with two armies, count 'em, two, and live ammunition without a chorus line and original music. And neither would Sam.
0: Gaza Strip! Gaza Strip!
1: Life for a chorus girl isn't easy to begin with, but there were extracurricular hazards for the El Sodom girls, including jumping in and out of foxholes gracefully and tap dancing on sand. Due to unanticipated expenses, the El Sodom went over their budget. There was quite a turnover in dealers who had been forced to work the tables in no man's land. All in all, 228 dealers, croupiers, and shills bit the felt. But so it wasn't a total loss. They sold the screen rights to Universal International with the tentative title, They Died With Their Eye Shades On. If you think the fellows at the Grand Sur Gomorrah were taking this lying down, they were. By the pool.
5: Rub a little bit of that suntan oil between my shoulder blades, will you, grown-up baby? I got delicate skin.
6: Sure thing, Mr. Belshazzar. Say, if you don't mind me saying so, you're taking this pretty calm for a man who just lost 250,000 people to the El Sodom.
4: Boss, I got it.
5: Got what?
4: The way we can top the El Sodom.
5: So you got it all worked out, huh? Well, that's nice.
4: Well, look, I mean, booking the Gaza Strip hurt the El Sodom in the long run. The war got a bad press.
5: It did a pretty good business. They packed them in.
4: Yeah, but the newspapers criticized them for booking a war. So, here's the way I figure it. We'll pull the big switch and book peace. It'll be a smash. Look, I can see the headlines in Variety now. Peace, powerful box office, may start trend.
6: Gee, Mr. Belshazzar, that sounds great.
5: Shut up, grown-up baby. Listen, Flack, when I want your ideas, I'll ask for them.
4: But, boss, you didn't let me finish. We'll book a summit conference. We'll build our own summit. We'll plant grass on it.
5: Where do we get the dirt?
4: From the soil bank. I mean, they got lots of it.
5: Okay, what do we put on the top of the summit?
4: Well, oh, I can see it now. We arrange some chairs in a sort of semicircle. Then you know what we do? We book in the world leaders to sit in them.
6: Yeah, and in between the chairs, we put special slot machines that'll take, like, old francs, rubles, pounds, yen.
5: This part I like.
6: Then I'll have IBM start on the machines, huh?
5: Sit down, Bruno, baby. We ain't gonna do it.
6: Why not?
5: Because they booked one into Geneva and it laid an egg.
4: So we ain't gonna book peace.
5: We can't take a chance on it. We're only going to go for a sure thing at the box office.
4: Well, what are we going to do?
5: I'll tell you what you're going to do. You're going to tear out the walls and make room for 1 million people. I'm through playing games with the El Sodom. I've been saving this for my Sunday punch.
1: Some Sunday punch. It was bigger than Los Feroces had imagined in their wildest dreams. And when the boys at the El Sodom saw the 500-foot neon sign go up at the Rancho Gomorrah, they could hardly believe it. The sign read, For All the World to See,
7: The Rancho Gomorrah proudly presents, for one time only, on stage, the Hydrogen Bomb!
1: Yes, everybody who thought he was anybody was there that night. In fact, there were more than 1 million people in the room when the gigantic machinery rolled back the roof

0: million people in the room when the gigantic machinery rolled back the roof and the great spotlight slowly slithered up the silver tower until it came to rest on that grim spectral object. I wonder if the boys were still counting their profits when time ran out and the man pushed the button. Los Feroces was a golden city, as the history writers all have penned. But her days were numbered in that heavenly book, and she pushed her own button in the end. So concludes our fable, Incident at Los Feroces. And we'd really love to receive your comments. Sometime soon we'll do another fable for you. Meanwhile, we'll all be back next week with, of all things, an interview with the Abominable Snowman, the inside story of the Midnight Ride of Paul Revere, and for you music lovers, the real lowdown on hi-fi in honor of Deafen Your Neighbors Week. Plus, the Locks Audio Theater with a stirring psychological drama entitled Kick Me Tender. So until next week then, this is Stan Freberg saying thanks for listening, God bless you, and good night.
1: Hello, sir.
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2: Lovely, isn't it?
3: Mm.
2: And as anyone can see, every bar is chunky.
4: Magic.
5: Yeah.
2: That's because there's a glass and a half of full cream milk in every half pound. That's why, sir, nothing tastes nicer than Cadbury's Dairy Milk. Than Cadbury's Dairy Milk!
6: Will you have a polo, dear Liza, will you have a polo, dear Liza, polo?
7: How very kind of you, dear Henry, I most certainly will. 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
7: Because they happen to be my tube of polo, dear Henry. Have one.
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1: Thank you. Thank you very much indeed. Hello, I'm Steve Punt.
2: And I'm Hugh Dennis.
1: And welcome to It's Been a Mad Week, the show that braves the strikes, puts on its walking boots, hikes halfway across London, only to find it's the only one that's turned up and really needn't have bothered.
2: And what a week it's been. Tube trains not running on time, bin bags left in the streets, council employees not turning up to work.
1: No change there, then. Hey!
2: Now, have you had a bad week? Did the Spanish army invade your parsley patch? Has a BT engineer been tapping your junction box? Or are you simply Les Dennis?
1: If so, worry no more. We'll soon have you feeling better as we scour the newspapers, websites and airwaves of the world in an attempt to find the winner of...
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2: With us this week in a show of solidarity, a flying picket, Joe Caulfield.
1: Wilson picket, Toby Longworth.
2: And picket, roll it, flick it, Mitch Benn.
1: Plus, of course, as ever, our man with the sound effects, parked on a double yellow line outside Ronnie Scott's under the deluded impression the traffic warden's strike was today. It's one-man roadblock, Van Man. Van Man, give us the sound of Gordon Brown's public expenditure policy.
2: I'm sorry, Van Man's got that wrong again. Of course, that was, in fact, the sound of Rio Ferdinand's bank account.
1: But now, time to get on with the round of bad weeks that we call...
4: Bad Week Roundup.
1: Yes, time as ever for some genuine news items we couldn't shoehorn in anywhere else, starting with...
5: Tube Berks, you closed this.
2: Tube strikes have brought half of London to a standstill. Mayor Ken Livingstone is said to be furious. That's his job.
5: Stop peeking on us.
1: American journalist Tony Pershall reported a fire at a local psychiatric hospital under the headline, Roasted Nuts. This was deemed to be tasteless and offensive, and we only read it out to show how tasteless and offensive it was deemed to be. Mr. Pershall later admitted the headline was inaccurate, as none of the patients at the hospital were injured, and it should have read 100.

0: 100% whole nuts.
1: He's gonat mad.
2: Police arrested a man in India on the charge of impersonating a eunuch. He denied the charge, saying...
3: I deny the charge!
1: Cal terrific values.
2: An Italian professor has calculated how many calories are used up during lovemaking. A 15-minute session gets rid of a large sip of wine. A 26-minute session gets rid of half a pizza. And a really raunchy session gets rid of a pound of butter, 2 pints of whipped cream, 3 pints of strawberries and a haddock. Or is that just me?
0: And that's the end of the Bad Week Roundup. Time to get on with...
4: Section one.
0: Now, we all know the stress of driving, ladies and gentlemen. Traffic conditions on modern roads are terrible, and everybody's on the edge of road rage. Even grumpy, beetle-wigged, megalomaniac billionaire Bernie Eccleston, the man who's turned motor racing into a sport about who can get their tyres changed the fastest. It costs £200 to watch the British Grand Prix, and you can stand outside Quick Fit for free and see just as much excitement. ITV's whole commentary is about pit strategy and fuel stopping. What they ought to do is just admit it, this is the interesting bit, and make the fuel stops even more exciting. The drivers not only have to get petrol, they have to choose between a selection of Ginster's pasties. The disgraceful behaviour of other motorists on the road really got to a man called Shane Ryan from Stratford. He really hated driving because he just thought it was frightening. Everyone else on the road was so rude and horrible. And one day, he went to a fancy dress party, and he decided to go dressed as a nun, as you do. And he drove off to the party in his nun outfit. And, you know, something magical happened.
5: You first, sister.
6: No, no, please, after you.
7: The lighted green, sister. Please, continue on your way.
0: Yes, when he was dressed as a nun, everyone was nice to him. They let him through at junctions, they didn't cut him up, they were polite and pleasant, so Shane thought...
6: It's all right, this is it.
0: And he decided to do it more often. In fact, Shane now drives everywhere dressed as a nun. Now, it may be possible that he's wrong. It may be that instead of going...
6: Slow down, there's a nun in that car.
0: People are actually going...
6: Slow down, there's a big, fat, hairy transvestite in that car and I want to get a good stare at him.
0: But all the same, you've got to admit, it's a good ploy. I mean, do you think he has to keep it up when he stops at a little chef?
7: There you go, all-day breakfast.
8: Oh, thank you very much, young lady. For what we are about to receive, may the Lord make us truly thankful of his blood and ketchup.
0: So who is it a bad week for, you may ask? Well, I think driving nuns. Joe?
7: My candidate comes from Alabaster, Alabama, a town thoughtfully named so the inhabitants don't have to learn too many new letters in order to be able to read their address. So let us go to the home of Alan Cost in Alabama. Alan has been having trouble... Okay. Alan has been having trouble with his 17-year-old son. How very like our own dear Prince of Wales. Alan's son Stephen had received his third speeding ticket in 3 months. So as punishment, did Alan Cost suspend his son's driving privileges? No, this is Alabama. So naturally, he suspended his son's pickup truck from a tree in the front garden. And also put a notice in the windshield.
9: This is what happens when a teenager does not mind.
7: And in smaller writing underneath...
9: Maybe for sale.
7: Mr. Cost is planning to leave the truck suspended in the front garden for a couple of weeks. It's the Alabama version of naming and shaming. I must say, I'm actually quite keen on Mr. Cost's version. I think you should be able to go round to your neighbours and mete out punishment. If you get woken by their kids before 10 o'clock on a Sunday morning, hang the children from a tree. So that's my candidate, the ingenious Mr. Alan Cost. Maybe his reaction was more extreme because the crime sounds so much more extreme in America. It's not just a speeding ticket, it's a traffic violation. It sounds like some sort of lewd car orgy. Oh, I feel dirty.
2: I've got a bad week for an electronically tagged salmon, ladies and gentlemen. I know one's sympathy for salmon is probably limited, but especially for one that's so obviously criminal it needed tagging. I don't know what the fish had done. Maybe it had stolen a carp. Maybe it was suspiciously hanging a trout. I just don't know. I know I've let myself down pretty badly with this. Whatever, this fish, it had a bad week, so hear me out. Obviously, the salmon was really being tagged by a group of scientists so they could see its pattern of migration, where it was swimming in the river, that kind of thing. And they were monitoring it at regular intervals. So you can understand their surprise last week when they found it in a location that they didn't recognise. Namely, the westbound fast lane of the M4. They worked out that the poor fish had been poached and was being taken to a South Wales restaurant where it was going to be poached and served in a light hollandaise sauce. It's terrible, but kind of lucky that the scientists worked out what was happening that early on, I think. Assuming the tag was easy to swallow, they could have been trying to make sense of a journey far more incredible than the one with those lost dogs in it.
4: Walt Disney Pictures presents Incredible Journey 2, the story of the salmon that went up the M4. It's fortnight in a Cardiff fridge.
10: Oh, fish, that's lovely.
4: It's adventures in a Welshman's digestive system. And its final voyage out to sea.
2: So there you go. That's my candidate. It's been a bad week for the electronic fast lane salmon.
0: Yes. Very good week for Van Man, though. So far we've had love-making cars and salmon inside a Welshman. He's come up trumps on both.
2: What are you going to go for?
0: I do think I like the salmon going down the M4, just because it's amusing.
7: What? Yes. Hanging a trout?
0: No, I'm not voting for the pun. I'm voting for the story.
2: I'm voting for the pun, ladies and gentlemen.
7: Are you going for me? Yeah?
0: Yeah, all right, I'll swap and I'll vote for the hanging truck. I feel sorry for the teenager. Yeah.
2: Okay, truck hanging from tree, teenager son, goes forward for...
7: The worst week of the week awarded weekly on a week-by-week basis.
2: Mitch, you've got a song for us.
11: Yes, it's been a very bad week for the Spanish, and it could actually get worse. There is a small island off the coast of Morocco, which the Spanish call perejil, which means parsley, because that's what it consists of, and which the Moroccans call layla, which means... Sorry, I couldn't resist. The island has belonged, in whatever way, to Spain for about 300 years. Just imagine bloody-mindedly clinging to a small piece of land that's patently part of somebody else's country. Now, Morocco has long claimed the island, but has never actually got around to doing anything about it, until this week, when, in classic Argentinian fashion, a bunch of Moroccan soldiers landed on the patch of stuff unannounced and ran up a Moroccan flag, whereupon the Spanish, in classic British fashion, oh, the irony, dispatched a couple of gunboats and booted them back off it. The Spanish are being uncharacteristically belligerent about all this, but I think I know why.

0: have allowed these behaviors of captivity be there. So we will make a stand on this small spot of land, for parsley we are willing to die.
1: Thank you, Mitch. Muchas gracias. So now it's time for...
2: Section 2.
1: And straight to Hugh.
3: Now, for 2 years, scientists in Dubai have been trying to crossbreed a camel and a llama. A project which has been fraught with difficulties, not the least of which has been getting the llama to climb the stepladder. Any chance of hearing that, Van Man? Very good. Anyway, it's all gone wrong. The starting point of the experiment, I didn't know this, is that camels are very bad-tempered, apparently. They do quite literally have the hump. But so would you if you spent your life trudging across a desert without any water in a big brown overcoat that looks like it come from a charity shop? Anyway, the camel is grumpy, so they've tried to crossbreed it with the llama to produce a camel-sized pack animal with the llama's soft coat and good nature. And what have they got after 2 years of costly experimentation using state-of-the-art breeding technology? Yes, a llama-sized pack animal with the rough coat and bad temper of the camel. Very cross-breeding. Exactly the opposite of what was intended, and which has apparently produced the right vicious little ship of the desert. But the irony continues, because the hyperactive crossbreed is called a karma, which it patently isn't. If they wanted that, they should have crossbred it with the Dalai Lama. And it's been given the name of Rama, which is what it spends most of its time doing, apparently. Charging people, biting them, and refusing to stand still. All in all, it's a right Rama Karma ding dong. Leading the scientists involved to rue the opportunity they missed to breed a camel with a lizard to produce a karma chameleon, with a rooster to produce a chicken karma, and an ocelot to produce a camelot, and massive profits for all. And now, Barbara Dixon.
1: Thank you very much, Ronnie. Now, I've got a bad week for a Neapolitan man. This story comes from the Italian newspaper La Repubblica. It's definitely been a weaker. Van Man, this is quite authentic. Give us the sound, please, of Italy.
4: Hey, can you not see I am a nun?
1: No. Now, that was the sound of a running joke, wasn't it? I want the sound of Italy.
5: Now, we are about to do a bad week set in Italy.
1: Thank you very much. And it begins with a man getting into a taxi in Naples.
6: I'm not going to start to Sorrento this time of night.
1: Now, Italy has given us many things. The Romans, Marconi, motor scooters, Ferrari and Don Mio pasta sauces, which are as Italian as a pint of bitter being drunk by a bulldog in a cloth cap. So, we've got a bloke in a Neapolitan taxi, and all of a sudden he hears the two-way radio.
7: Passenger for pickup at Peroni Mansions is a Mrs. Caracci, that's a Caracci, going to 26 Via de Vieri. Over.
1: Now, this is the interesting bit, because at this point our man in the taxi realised that the woman who was being talked about on the taxi radio was his wife, who had also called for a taxi to take her to an address that he'd never heard of. So, he said to the driver...
6: Change of a destination, please.
1: And he too began to head for 26 Via del Vieri, where he discovered his wife had been dropped off minutes earlier. Was she having secret violin lessons in order to suddenly serenade him? No, of course not. She's Italian. She was having an affair. She was meeting her lover. What a terrible thing to realise that your wife was having an affair whilst in a taxi.
8: Ah, it was your wife, was it? Yeah, well, my wife had an affair, and I said to her, it's all these night shifts. I said, I'll tell you what, I'll go on about 11, you see. I normally work through till about 3 a.m. It's 3 a.m. in the morning.
1: Yeah, excuse me while I wind up the window, because I'd just like to finish the story. It's a very bad week indeed for taxi radio adultery man. Surely the biggest surprise of the story is the fact the taxi had a radio you could understand in the first place. Yeah, shut up!
9: These champagne charlies will get your trout of Turin faster than anything on four wheels.
1: Now, Toby.
8: Well, it would have been a good week for Roy Lockwood if only he'd acted sooner. 230 years sooner, because he'd found a 230-year-old lottery ticket in a book when he was moving house. The top prize in the lottery was £25,000, which is equivalent to £177 million in today's money.
5: All right, my
7: my darlings. Welcome to the lottery draw for 1772. And what a week it's been. Captain Cook is off for another voyage of discovery around the Pacific on his ship. The Discovery. Well, I wish I could go with him. Wouldn't be the first time I went cruising on a Discovery around the Pacific Rim. You know what I mean.
8: Mr. Lockwood said about the ticket,
2: it could have been used as a bookmark or put there for safekeeping by someone who then forgot where it was.
8: He added,
2: perhaps I can still claim on this. I got my fingers crossed. Imagine the interest after all these years.
8: Oh, yeah, do you think? I mean, after 230 years, I'm sure the company who issued it are still around. Yeah, just look for any 18th century corporation whose motto was, don't live it a little, live it a lotto. So, that's my candidate. 18th century lotto ticket, hopelessly optimistic man.
1: Now, it's been a bad week for the residents of Hook in Dorset. Now, what could possibly be bad, I hear you cry, for the residents of leafy, beautiful Dorset? Thomas Hardy Country, home of crazy haired, downshifting, louse munching chicken strangler and TV eccentric Hugh Fernley Whittingstall, who moved there when his London house didn't have enough room for his surname. I once saw him make a salad out of woodlice, which he claimed are related to prawns in evolutionary terms, which is somewhat embarrassing for the prawns, I would have thought. Clearly the better side of the family. If there's a Crustaceans Reunited website, the last thing all the langoustine and shrimps would want is a bunch of woodlice writing in wanting to meet up again. Oh, it's been 100 million years. Let's have a drink. Anyway, this fanciful premise is getting us nowhere. The point is that down there in Dorset, Van Man, give us a bit of West Country atmosphere. Yes, Van Man tragically has a record collection that includes the Wurzels. Very popular in their day, of course, and there is now a Wurzels tribute band called the Even Wurzels. Actually, of course, Dorset is full of second homes and rich retired people, but this is a comedy show, so it's full of yokels, drunk on scrumpy.
10: Arr, my property prices, arr.
1: All right, then, it's full of rich retired people, drunk on scrumpy, because scrumpy is strong. Scrumpy is essentially about 99% proof apple-flavoured meth. Half a pint of it turns you into Oliver Reed on a chat show, and two pints will have you waking up in a silage bin being handed a cup of coffee by a sheep with a wry smile on its face. But all this has nothing to do with Scrumpy. No, the story's much weirder than that. In Dorset, what is happening is that the toasters are speaking Russian. John Dalton, the chairman of Hook Parish Council, said,
11: it's unnerving. Normally, it just makes toast.
1: Of course, it's the kettle that speaks Russian. Now, your first thought here is, well, maybe this is some old dodgy Russian technology from the pre-Glasnost era.
12: Bread-eating people of Britain. This is your toaster speaking. Your Western bread browning equipment is decadent and corrupt, and also does not have an easily removable crumb tray.
1: But in fact, it's nothing to do with that. No, this is a proper British toaster.
13: This is your toaster speaking. We apologise for the lack of brownness on your bread. I'm on a one-day strike.
1: What's happening is there's a radio transmission mast down there for the World Service, and it's interfering with the local electronics, and it's causing Russian to come out of toasters, telephones, and electric organs. Imagine that. Well, proof there that the Russian Eminem still has some way to go. That is Dorset talking toaster people who have had a very bad week. So, right, who do we like from that lot, then?
9: Toaster people.
14: Is that because that's the last thing you remember hearing? Mm. Have you really thought about
8: it's the only
14: it?
8: Thing.
2: It's all so long ago.
8: Just think with the Russian one, this...
14: Yes, I thought you were very good in it too,
2: Yeah, I'm voting for the Russian toasters because that's the best sort of cod Russian nonsense I've ever had. I'm assuming it is cod Russian nonsense and Toby isn't some kind of, you know, KGB sleeper from God knows when or something.
8: The 49 steps are in an organisation throughout Europe.
1: I think that that means that the Dorset Russian-speaking toaster people join the truck-hanging tree teenager and go forward for...
14: The Worst Week of the Week Award, awarded weekly on a week-by-week basis.
1: And now to Mitch, for a double-act bad week, I believe.
2: Yeah, it's been a bad week for Paul Simon. and indeed anybody charged with interviewing Paul Simon, as it seems the diminutive songwriting genius has finally lost patience with being asked if he's ever getting back together again with Art Garfunkel.

0: Thank you, Mr. Ben. Now let's move on to
1: Section 3.
2: And Section 3 starts with, you may well have seen this story in the papers. It's truly, truly awful week for orchids. A council worker in Dorset. Thank you, Batman. Very, very keen, once he'd found the album, to let us hear as much of it as possible. Council worker in Dorset, what he did was he mowed down a patch of rare orchids despite being given a warning map, a picture of the flowers, and satellite navigation equipment to tell him exactly where they were. That's right, satellite navigation equipment. This is a bloke in a big tractor who mows verges for a living.
3: 32, could you give me your ETA on vector 190 at GPS 1745 bearing east southeast on track 6? Over.
4: I'm cutting the grass!
3: Can you reconfigure digital uplink for magnetic and calibrate 0909 of vector 6 to the north quadrant? Over.
4: I'm in the big tractor!
2: Conservationists have been nurturing bee orchids and pyramid orchids on a roadside verge in Dorset for the last 20 years. And this gardener came along. He carefully cut round a sign that read, "Do not cut this grass." And then he ran straight over the plant. His excuse being he had a warning map in one hand, a picture of some orchids in the other, and a huge satellite navigation screen right in front of his face. So basically, the next time your local council goes on strike, look on the bright side, ladies and gentlemen. Your bins may not be emptied, your library may be shut, but your orchids are a bloody sight safer.
0: Now, I've got a bad week for actor Jude Law. Someone's discovered his name is an anagram of Jaw Duel. And it was me. No. No, he's been mistaken for a Romanian car thief. What actually happened is Jude is in Romania, filming the new Anthony Minghella film, Cold Mountain, the story of a former soldier in the American Civil War trying to make his way home, and presumably explaining to people what he was doing in Romania in the first place. And while he was there, Jude, he became involved in a scuffle with a politician.
5: Well, it wasn't me, honest. I was at home watching television with Mrs. Prescott, and she'll vouch for me.
0: A Romanian politician, Senator Dinu Petriciu, who thought that Jude Law was trying to steal his brother's car. The senator told the press,
6: "I was convinced he was a crook, as he was dressed just as a real thief."
0: Which gives us two possibilities. Either Romanian car thieves are all wearing Primrose Hill chic, or Jude was wearing a stripy shirt and had a bag with swag written on it. Anyway, it was all sorted out in Jude's favour, because it seems that the senator's brother had sold the car to the rental company he had. Can you see where we're going? Rented it to the film company. So a bad week for Jude. Not least because the whole world now knows what kind of car he commands. It turns out to be a second-hand Romanian roadster formerly owned by a politician's brother. Still, maybe it happens to all of them. Mr. De Niro, your Skoda is waiting.
2: Now, Mitch.
7: It's been a very bad week for an American called Jonathan Smith. In fact, every week is a bad week for Jonathan because he has a rather serious ambition.
8: I fully intend to drink a cup of coffee in every single Starbucks in the world.
7: Jonathan drives across America, visiting up to 30 stores a day, where he orders a 4-ounce filter coffee with complimentary refill and takes a picture. According to the Daily Telegraph, Jonathan sleeps in his car to save on costs, although on 30 cups of coffee a day, it's more probably he sits bolt upright and stares at the windscreen to save costs. Still, there is one thing worse than drinking 30 cups of Starbucks coffee a day, and that's hearing this.
9: "I'll have a 4-ounce filter coffee, please."
10: "Sure. Anything else with that?"
7: "No! No! If I wanted anything else with that, I would have told you! I'm 32 years old, I can tie me shoelaces, and I can see the cake! I want a cup of bloody coffee!" So what do you think's finally going to happen to Jonathan Smith when he achieves the impossible and visits every Starbucks in the world?
9: "I will have a 4-ounce filter coffee, please."
10: "Sure. There you go."
9: "That's it. 4,500 stores. 4,500 cups of coffee. All done. All finished. Nothing left. Nothing left."
10: "Look, don't cry. There's a McDonald's around the corner. Why don't you grab a burger?"
11: "Hey, you know, that gives me an idea."
7: That's my candidate, folks. Wide awake Starbuck freak person.
0: Well, that's it, isn't it? What are we going to choose from that lot?
9: Where's the B orchid? Is that one that's just not as good as an A orchid?
0: No. It's an orchid that looks like Bjork.
2: I love Mitch's candidate to start with, and the fact we've got it down on our list as Wide Awake Coffee Saddow is even better. I'm going to vote for him. Okay.
0: Do you think he found in every one of the 4,500 branches of Starbucks that the toilets are all closed for cleaning?
2: Right, well, I think we're going to go for him, aren't we? We like him.
0: Wide Awake Coffee Saddow.
2: Wide Awake Coffee Saddow joins Tree Hanging Teenage Truck Boy and Dorset Russian Radio Toaster People in our grand final.
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2: Okay, Ronnie Scott audience, it's time to hit those electronic keypads and decide the fate of this week's ill-fated unfortunate.
0: This week's guest computer was bought from a garage sale at the Family Fortune Studio. We asked 100 people who they thought had had the worst week in the world. In third place, you said a pair of socks. And the survey said tree-hanging teenage truck boy. In second place, you said Hong Kong. And the survey said Dorset Russian radio toaster people. Which means that in first place, you said bottled water. And the survey said Wide Awake Coffee Saddle.
2: Well, there you go. Jonathan Smith, the Wide Awake Coffee Saddow. He wins this week's star prize.
8: Your chance to go 15 rounds with Bob Mortimer at the luxurious product placement hotel, Mauritius.
0: That's it. 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
11: You have been listening to It's Been a Bad Week, which featured Steve Punt, Hugh Dennis, Hoyle Belong with Mitch Benn, and Joel Caulfield. It was written by Steve Punt, Hugh Dennis, Mitch Benn, Joel Caulfield, Paul Powell, David Contic, Richard Brady, and Gary Howe. The broadcast assistant was Trudy Stevens. The producer was Nick Kenner, and the executive producer was Liz Ensie. It's Been a Bad Week is a Celador production for BBC Radio 2.
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14: Before we bring you tonight's Tales of the Texas Rangers, here's a Christmas message all of us associated with this program would like you to hear. 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
15: The National Broadcasting Company presents Joel McRae in Tales of the Texas Rangers. Tonight, transcribed from Hollywood, another authentic reenactment of a case from the files of the Texas Rangers. Of the Texas Rangers, starring Joel McRae as Ranger Jace Pearson. Texas, more than 260,000 square miles, and 50 men who make up the most famous and oldest law enforcement body in North America.

0: now, from the files of the Texas Rangers, come these stories based on fact. Only names, dates, and places are fictitious for obvious reasons. The events themselves are a matter of record. Case for tonight, The Lucky Dollar.
1: It is 7:30 of a simmering hot night, August 14th, 1945. In a small South Texas town not far from Corpus Christi, Joe Barry is counting up the day's receipts of his modest store. His wife, Clara, is locking up in back.
2: $15.
3: 10, 20, 30, 40, 50.
2: What the...
3: Joseph, what's happened to the lights? I'm not through back here.
2: Well, I didn't turn them off, Ma. One of the fuses must have blown.
3: You think it could be the refrigerator again?
2: No, I just put in a whole new unit, didn't I? Hey, you just stay where you are, Claire. I'll get my flashlight here and see what the trouble is.
3: Be careful, Joseph.
2: And don't worry, honey. I'll be careful. Let's see what we got here now. Yeah, all these fuses look good.
3: Joseph?
2: Everything seems all right in here, Ma. Must be in the main switch box. I'll take a look outside. Well, I'll be done. Main switch is pulled. Oh, who in thunder...
4: Hold everything, Pop. Huh? Keep your back to me and give me a flashlight.
2: What? Who are you?
4: Never mind.
2: Hold up. Nobody's going to hold up Joe Barry. Wait,
4: you... Let go, you old fool. Oh. Old fool.
3: Didn't you find the trouble, Joseph, what on earth are you doing trying to count up here with so little... Your name, Joseph. What are you doing?
4: Keep away, old woman.
3: Joseph! Get away from that cash register!
4: Shut up! Crazy old bat.
1: When Joseph Barry regained consciousness, he staggered to the phone and called Sheriff Jennings, who, in turn, requested help from the Texas Rangers. Ranger Jace Pearson was at the scene of the crime a short time later.
5: Just like Barry said, Sheriff, the thief pulled this master switch outside the store to draw out the storekeeper.
6: And he must have thought Joe was alone in the store.
5: Sure he did. Too bad he wasn't. Mrs. Barry'd be alive now. Well, let's go inside again, Sheriff. I'd like to ask Barry a few more questions.
6: You know, Jace, this is mighty like another holdup we had in this area just a week ago.
5: Yeah?
6: Liquor store. No gunplay, but otherwise just the same. Main switch pulled. Owner went out to check the fuses. Was slugged.
5: Nobody saw the thief?
6: Nobody. But it could be the same guy.
5: Could be. Mr. Barry.
7: Yes, stranger? Find anything more?
5: Maybe. I know this is hard on you, but I'd like to ask a few more questions.
7: Go right ahead, Ranger. Ask all you want. I'll do anything to catch the devil that murdered my wife.
5: I know. You're sure you didn't get a good look at the burglar? Something you could remember as identification?
7: No, sir. He came up on me out of nowhere. No sound, nothing, until he spoke. Then we fought. But that voice... I'd remember that whispering voice anywhere.
6: He spoke? You didn't mention that before, Joe.
7: Didn't I? It's kind of hard to think right now, Sheriff. Poor Clara.
5: What'd the burglar say, Mr. Barry? Oh,
7: not much, Ranger. But I'd know that voice. I'd know it all right.
5: Well, go on. Try to remember it, word for word.
7: He said, "Hold everything, Pop. Keep your back to me and hand over your flashlight." And then when I fought him, "Let go, you old fool." That's all. He hit me, and the next thing I knew, I saw Clara.
5: It's all right, Mr. Barry. I won't ask you to talk much more now, but would you mind coming over to the cash register for a minute?
7: Sure. I'll come with you. There was so little in the till, Ranger. Only $45 it was. $45 for my Clara.
5: Look here, Mr. Barry.
7: Hmm?
5: Can you tell me about this piece of adhesive stuck on the front of the register? Looks like something was pasted here.
7: It was, Ranger. That murdering skunk even took the first dollar this store ever made. My lucky dollar.
6: Lucky dollar?
7: Yeah. Had it stuck up there on the register with a couple of pieces of adhesive tape. He took it.
5: Not all of it, Mr. Barry. Look here. A corner of the bill is still stuck under this piece of adhesive. Must have torn off when he grabbed it.
6: It's not much to go on, Jase.
5: It's a start, Sheriff. A dollar bill that matches this torn corner and the bullets from Mrs. Barry's body.
7: Clara.
6: How can we help him, Jase?
5: And best thing for him is some rest, Sheriff. I'll leave it to you.
6: All right. What about you?
5: I'm hoping we can pick up some fingerprints on the register here and from the outside switchbox. I'll radio the lab crew to fly down here and we'll see what they can find. Meantime, we'll notify all banks to be on the lookout for a sticky dollar bill with one corner missing. The lab crew came in from Austin and gathered all evidence. By the next day, I had a report from Captain Stinson.
8: On that Barry robbery and homicide, Jase?
5: Yeah, Captain. Any make on the bullets or prints?
8: Nothing on the bullets. All we know is that they're from a .32. But on the prints, that's another thing. The lab dug up something interesting.
5: What's that?
8: No direct prints, Jase. But the thief wore cotton gloves. There's an imperfection in the weave of the left thumb.
5: Yeah, it's not a lot to go on, Captain.
8: I know it, Jase. You got any more leads?
5: Not exactly, but we don't think it was done by somebody just passing through.
8: No, why not?
5: Because Sheriff Jennings had a similar robbery in this area last week with the same M.O. Pulled the switch and worked in the dark.
8: A lot of people down there with the cotton season in full swing, aren't there?
5: Swarms of them.
8: Reckon it could be a cotton worker?
5: It's hard to say.
8: Well, if it is, you've got a big territory to cover, Jase.
5: Well, I got an old dollar bill working for me, too, Captain.
8: Yes. And by the way, Jase, all the banks in your territory will have blow-ups of the torn corner of that bill by morning.
5: Good. I guess all we can do now, Captain, is sweat it out and wait for that dollar bill to pay off. Captain Stinson made good his promise. By next morning, every bank in the area had a description of the missing lucky dollar and photos of the torn corner. 3 days went by. Then, on the 19th of August, a man walked into State Bank.
9: Yes, what can I do for you?
7: Money. Here is money to pay for the loan on my house.
9: Oh, we have a loan on your house?
7: Si.
9: Your name, please.
7: Ramos. Juan Ramos.
9: Oh, I'll get your records, Mr. Ramos.
7: What is wrong, senor?
9: This dollar bill you gave me, the corner is torn away.
7: But it's good. The dollar is good, no?
9: Oh, sure, sure, but just a minute, please.
7: Okay.
9: Hello. Hello, operator. Get me the sheriff's office.
6: Sheriff's office, Jenny speaking.
10: Hello, Sheriff. This is Jim Loftus over at the bank.
6: Oh, yes, Jim. What can I do for you?
10: Fella just came in the bank and handed me that dollar you're looking for.
6: He did?
10: Yeah. Fella by the name of Juan Ramos. He's here now.
6: I see. Hold on a minute.
5: What's up, Sheriff?
6: Man by the name of Ramos just passed a dollar at the bank that answers the description of the lucky dollar we've been looking for. He's still there.
5: Tell him to stall him. He'll be right over.
6: Hello, Jim.
10: Yeah, Sheriff.
6: We're coming right over, and don't let that Ramos get away.
5: This is the missing lucky dollar, all right, Sheriff. See how it matches?
7: But I swear to you, Ranger, I do nothing wrong. I come to the bank to make payment for my house.
5: Where'd you get this dollar, Ramos?
7: Well, I earn it, Ranger. Quien sabe where it come from? One day I work one place, one day another place. Who knows where I get paid the dollar?
6: That was your last job.
7: Well, I worked for 5 days for Mr. Larson, Sheriff. You know, I cross the tracks.
5: Larson?
6: Odie Larson. Runs a sort of swap shop in the Mexican settlement, Jase. It's a dump, but Odie does a pretty good business.
5: Let's go see Mr. Larson, then. Maybe he'll be able to tell us something about Ramos and the lucky dollar.
7: Tell him, Mr. Larson.
11: Sure, Ramos worked for me, Ranger, but only for a few days.
5: Mr. Larson, look carefully at this dollar.
11: What about it?
5: Ever see it before?
11: How do I know, Ranger? A dollar's a dollar, ain't it?
5: Not always. Feel this one, for instance.
11: Kind of sticky.
5: And the edge is torn.
6: Try to remember, Odie. It's very important. To you.
11: To me?
5: An old lady was shot down, killed, by someone who stole this particular dollar.
11: An old lady? That dollar come from someone new?
7: No. I didn't do it, Ranger. I earned the dollar here from Mr. Larson.
5: Take it easy, Ramos.
11: Say, Maybe I do remember this dollar, Ranger.
5: You do?
11: And it seems to me a little Mexican girl give it to me. Sure, I remember because it stuck to the other money she gave me.
6: Know where we can find her?
11: I think she works at one of the cotton farms near here, Sheriff. I don't know for sure, but she gave me this dollar and two more to pay down on a red silk dress. Yeah, I'll show you. It's in the back room.
5: Never mind that, Mr. Larson. Just when did she pay you on the dress?
11: Just last evening, Ranger. Yeah, I keep open at night for the workers, the cotton pickers. I paid off Ramos when we closed up. Must have given him that sticky buck along with the rest of his pay.
7: I told you, Mr. Larson, give me that dollar.
5: The girl say when she back for her dress?
11: Today.
5: You've never seen the girl before, Mr. Larson? You don't know her name or where she lives?
11: No.
6: Didn't you give her some kind of receipt for her deposit?
11: Oh, sure, but just for the $3. When she brings in the receipt and the rest of the money, she gets the dress. Don't need a name and address for that.
6: What do you think, Chief?
5: I think we'll wait for the lady, Sheriff. Meantime, Ramos.
7: See you, Ranger.
5: Stick around town. I may want to talk to you again.
7: See you, Ranger. Gracias.
5: Now, Mr. Larson, you mind if we wait for the girl in the back room?
11: Of course not, Ranger. Just come this way. It ain't much to look at. All this junk piling here, but make yourselves comfortable as you can.
5: Don't worry about us, Mr. Larson. Just go on about your business as if we weren't here. When the girl comes in, let us know.
11: You can depend on that, Ranger. I will.
6: Jase, do you reckon O.D.'s telling us the truth?
5: I don't know, Sheriff. We ought to find out pretty soon. I got a hunch that lucky dollar's gonna hit the jackpot.

0: You are listening to Tales of the Texas Rangers, starring Joel McRae as Ranger Jace Pearson. We continue now with tonight's case, The Lucky Dollar, an authentic story from the files of the Texas Rangers.
1: We waited in the back room for some time. Larson had a good trade, plenty of customers, but nobody wanting a red silk dress. Then, about an hour later, a Mexican girl walked into the store.
2: Hello. I come for my dress. You know that red dress?
1: Jeez. Easy, Sheriff.
3: Yeah, sure, I remember. Got the rest of the money?
2: Si. Here you are.
3: $6. Yep, that's right. Now, you wait here now, and I'll go get the dress.
4: Her, Ranger.
1: Come on, Sheriff. You, young lady.
2: Me? What is it, Ranger?
1: Mind telling me your name, where you live?
2: My name is Gita Marsalis. I live right now at Mr. Compton's farm. I pick cotton. My whole family works there, my mother, father, brothers.
5: Prescott Compton. I know him, Jace. Owns one of the biggest farms in these parts.
1: When does he pay his pickers, Sheriff?
5: Like the rest. Once a week, Saturdays.
2: What's wrong? Why you ask this question?
1: Because you paid this dollar down on a dress last night, Cheetah. It's a dollar we've been looking for.
2: This dollar?
1: Yeah, where'd you get it?
2: It's from my pay I get for working in the fields picking cotton.
1: If you're a picker, how come you're off work at this time of day?
2: I want to get my new dress. I ride into town in one of the trucks.
5: You can walk off your job anytime you feel like it, Cheetah.
2: It's my business.
1: You're wrong there, young lady. It's plenty of our business when you pass a stolen dollar.
2: Stolen?
1: Come on. You're going back to the Compton farm with us. Sheriff Jennings and I drove Cheetah Marsalis back to the Compton farm. The girl had her new red dress, but it didn't seem to make her happy. We found Prescott Compton at one of the trucks near the main house, weighing the cotton his pickers were bringing in.
5: And that's Compton right over there.
6: 2.5 pounds, Pedro. Okay, I'll
5: print
6: that to your account. Dump off.
5: Miss Compton.
6: Well, howdy, Sheriff.
5: This is Ranger Pearson. We'd like to talk to you.
6: Of course.
1: Does this girl work for you, Mr. Compton?
6: Cheetah? Well, sure she does, Ranger. Whole Marsalis family works for me. They're fine people. Hey, what are you doing away from the fields, Cheetah? You haven't gotten yourself in any trouble, have you?
2: I've done nothing, Mr. Compton.
1: She passed this dollar bill that was stolen in a robbery and killing 4 days ago, Mr. Compton. Cheetah can't seem to remember where she got it unless it was from you.
6: Not from me, she didn't. That robber was 4 days ago. I pay off on Saturdays, Ranger. Where a whole family is hired, like the Marsalis, I pay the head of the family. In this case, the father. Let's see that dollar, Ranger.
1: Here you are.
6: No, sir. Didn't get this from me, I'd swear it. I've been paying my pickers off with new bills.
1: New bills?
6: Mm-hmm.
1: Well, Cheetah?
2: I didn't do anything wrong, Ranger. I don't know where that dollar came from.
6: Well, we'll soon settle this, Ranger. Cheetah's brother is working right close here.
2: Carlos.
6: Carlos.
2: Oh, no.
6: Oh, Carlos.
2: Please. Hey. No.
6: Come over here a minute, boy.
7: Si, senor. Si. Momentino, amigo.
8: Si, senor. What do you want? Cheetah, where you been? Papa look everywhere for you.
6: The Ranger here wants to ask some questions, Carlos, about some money your sister has. There's been a little trouble.
8: Trouble? Trouble with Cheetah? What you done?
1: Did your father give her any spending money, Carlos?
8: Hey, Papa give us all a little. See, Ranger, see? 50, maybe 75 cents.
1: Then he never give Cheetah as much as $8 or $9 at a time, huh?
8: Oh, no, senor, never. Cheetah never had that much.
1: Any idea where she might have gotten it?
8: I can guess. From Dandy Bird.
2: Shut up, Carlos!
1: From who?
8: Dandy Bird.
6: Donald, Dandy Bird, has worked for me for over a year, Ranger. Trustworthy, so far as I know. Except he fancies himself sort of a ladies' man, I reckon.
2: No, it's not so.
1: Cheetah.
2: What?
1: Did Donald Bird give you this dollar?
2: No, I tell you, I don't know where I get that dollar.
8: Then you lied, Cheetah.
1: Hey, take it easy, Marsalis.
8: You should go get the money from no other place, senor. From this dandy. And no sister of mine go to take money from a man like that.
1: Where does Bird work, Mr. Compton?
6: Well, Carlos can take you right to his truck, Ranger.
8: See, you bet I show you the way, Ranger. And you, little sister, you pick your cotton here, close to the house, where I can keep an eye on you when we come back with your fine dandy.
2: I hate you. I hate everybody.
1: Come on, Sheriff. Carlos, let's get started for Bird's truck. Carlos Marsalis Marsalis directed us along the road through the cotton fields to where Donald Byrd had been working. A trailer was there, but the truck was nowhere in sight.
8: Hey, that's strange, senor. I know he was working here.
3: Hey, Sam, come over here a minute, huh?
4: Come right over, boy.
5: Maybe move to another part of the field.
8: No, I don't think so, Sheriff.
4: What do you want, Carlos?
8: Where's Dandy Byrd? This ranger, he want him.
9: What, Dandy drove out of the field 3 or 4 hours ago, Mr. Ranger. He had full load.
1: He's in town?
9: He sure is, boss, at the cotton gin.
4: Is Dandy get himself some kind of trouble?
8: I'm going to make him plenty of trouble if he don't leave Cheer alone.
9: Your sister? Well, she drove into town with Dandy.
8: She did.
1: And she lied to us twice, Sheriff. Byrd was at the gin when she came to the store for her dress.
5: Sure he was.
1: Thanks for the information, Sam.
4: Oh, glad I can help, Mr. Ranger.
1: Carlos.
8: Si, senor.
1: Can you give us a good description of Dandy Byrd?
8: Si. He is about as tall as the sheriff.
5: That makes him 5'10".
8: He's thin, blonde.
1: Color eyes?
8: Blue. Pale blue. Cold like a snake's eyes.
1: No scars, no distinguishing marks?
8: No, senor. Only he is always dressed up, even in a truck at work. He dresses fancy. That's why they call him Dandy.
5: That's a pretty good description, Jace. Couldn't be hard to pick him out in the crowd.
8: Oh, please, Ranger, let me go with you to town.
1: No. You can do more good back at the farm, Carlos. I'll drop you there. You keep an eye on your sister until we contact you again.
8: Bueno, señor.
1: We'll head back for town, Sheriff. We'll pick up Dandy at the cotton gin. There was a big lineup of trucks at the cotton gin, but we didn't see any driver that answered Dandy's description. Sheriff Jennings and I went up to the loading platform and headed for the superintendent's office.
5: Here we are, Jane.
10: Yes, sir. What can I do for you?
5: Ranger Pearson would like some information, Mr. Collins.
10: Why, sure. Come on in my office so we can hear ourselves talk. There. Have a chair, gentlemen. How can I help you?
1: You know most of the drivers by sight, don't you, Mr. Collins?
10: I'd say so, Ranger. The regulars, anyway. But there's a heavy crop this year. You saw the line of trucks outside. Well, there's lots of new drivers.
5: The man we want is regular, Mr. Collins. Works for Press Compton.
1: Man's name is Donald, or Dandy Byrd.
10: Dandy? Why, sure, I know him. Funny, you should ask for him, too.
1: Oh, somebody else wanted him?
10: Yeah, phone call came in here about half hour ago.
5: Phone call?
10: Mm-hmm. I went out on the platform and gave a yell. Dandy moved up close to the head of the line, and he climbed out and came back in the office with me.
1: Then you heard the conversation?
10: What there was of it, Ranger. I wasn't paying much attention. But seems to me he did say something about meeting somebody at the same place tonight. Then he hightailed out of here, and I haven't seen him since.
1: You any idea where he went?
10: No, and I wish I did. Left the truck standing, blocking the whole line. You're looking for Dandy Byrd, Ranger. I'd like to get my hands on him myself.
1: Well, thanks, Mr. Collins. Oh, one thing more. Do you know who called Byrd on the phone?
10: No. Sounded like some little Mexican gal.
1: I left Sheriff Jennings scouring the town for Byrd while I went back to the Compton farm to have a talk with Cheetah. We didn't have much time. It was getting dark. As I turned off the highway onto the Compton Road, I saw Carlos Marsalis running toward me.
11: Ranger Pearson!
1: Yeah, what is it, Carlos?
11: Cheetah, senor. She's gone.
1: What? I thought I told you to keep an eye on her.
11: I did, senor. But she went into a shock and I wait. But when she don't come out, I go in. And Cheetah's gone. Her clothes, everything. Then I look out the window. I see her stopping the bus. I run after her, but it's no use. The bus was gone.
1: A bus? Past me coming down here. Pile in, Carlos. We'll follow it. Carlos Marsalis and I followed that bus for 18 miles. Then we saw Cheetah get off in a town that wasn't more than a whistle stop. She went into a dingy beer joint. It was small, but plenty noisy. Parked the car where it wouldn't be noticed, and we sat there for almost an hour.
8: Why should my sister go into a place like that?
1: I hope it's because of Dandy. I hope he shows up.
8: I'm going to kill him.
1: Leave that to the state, Carlos. You'll get what's coming to him.
8: See, but just to sit here, Ranger, doing nothing.
1: Hey, wait a minute. Look, going into the cantina now.
8: Huh?
1: Is that Byrd?
8: Si, that's him, Ranger. Let me go, huh?
1: No. You stay here, Carlos. And I mean it.
8: Si, Ranger. Whatever you say.
12: Can I buy a beer, baby?
13: Dandy. Oh, Dandy.
12: Andy, darling. I was so afraid you wouldn't come.
13: I told you I went on a phone, didn't I?
12: You see, you did. But I was so frightened. First that ranger. Then I had a big fight with my family. Carlos even hit me.
13: Poor kid.
12: I leave them, Dandy. I leave my family because I love you.
13: Yeah, sure, nobody followed you here, kid.
12: No. No one even saw me leave the farm.
13: Good. I can do without them rangers snooping on my tail. Waiter.
14: Two beers.
15: Si, senor.
12: Dandy, what you do to make those rangers come for you?
13: Do? What does anybody do to get the rangers after them? Those guys are always looking for trouble. Hey, what about them beers?
15: See, mister, right away.
12: Dandy, you tell me the truth?
13: Hmm?
12: For you, I leave my family, Dandy. I love you.
13: Yeah, I know, baby.
15: The beer, senor.
13: Ah, just in time. Boy, am I dry. Like I said, kid, Dandy Bird never makes trouble for nobody. I got plans for you.
12: Dandy, what's wrong?
13: That ranger coming in the door. He's heading this way.
12: Put away that gun, Dandy.
13: Come on, Cheetah, we're getting out of here. The bus.
16: There we are, Bird.
13: So you did leave the rangers here.
12: No, Dandy.
13: You stay where you are, ranger. Don't go for your guns. I got the girl in front of me.
12: Dandy, let me go.
13: No, no, no, babe. You're staying close to me.
12: Dandy!
16: Get the girl out of the way, Bird. And keep away from that door.
13: Out of my life, ranger. You try to come in, you hit her first.
12: You treat me like this. You don't love me.
13: Hold still, you devil. Let me get this door open. Don't come any closer, ranger.
12: He has a gun, ranger.
16: Get away from him, Cheetah.
12: Dandy, let me go.
13: See here, you little...
16: Cheetah! Hold it, Dandy.
13: Oh, yeah? Don't shoot no more, ranger. Don't shoot no more. I'm done.
6: You sure are. Too bad you didn't stick to the cotton business. Come on, Dandy. On your feet.

0: cotton glove with the imperfect weave was found on Donald Byrd at the time of his capture. Confronted with this and the undeniable evidence establishing his gun as the murder weapon, Donald Vandy Byrd made a full confession. Cheetah Marcellus was given a suspended sentence of 5 years. Byrd was sent to the state penitentiary at Huntsville for the rest of his life.
1: And now, here again is the star of our show, Joel McRae, with another interesting anecdote about the Texas Rangers.
2: In the early oil boom days of Texas, the Rangers were faced with a problem of rounding up lawbreakers and holding them in custody until they could get them to the nearest jail, which might be 50 miles away. Captain M.T. Lone Wolf Gonzalez, now commander of Company B, Texas Rangers, used a novel fresh air jail that became known as the Ranger Trotline. It was simply a long chain strung up between two posts with 50 or 60 trace chains attached. When an arrest was made, he padlocked the free end of the trace chain to his prisoner and left him there to face the jibes and laughter of the local citizens. Though it's no longer used today, the Ranger Trotline started quite a few would-be bad men on the straight and narrow path. And to this day, there are some characters who still can't stand the sight of a trace chain. Good night, folks. See you same time next week.
1: Good night, Joel. Folks, there have been so many requests for the Texas Ranger prayer read by Joel McRae a few weeks ago that there has been some delay in answering all of the mail. If your copy of the Texas Ranger prayer has not been received as yet, please be patient. You should receive your copy soon. Next week, Joel McRae in another authentic reenactment of a case from the files of the Texas Rangers.

starring in the Universal International Technicolor production, Saddle Tramp. Tonight's cast included Tony Barrett, Nestor Paiva, Peggy Weber, Lou Krugman, Herb Butterfield, Byron Kane, Wilms Herbert, and Barney Phillips. This story was transcribed and adapted by Virginia M. Cook, and the program was produced and directed by Stacy Keach. This is Hal Gibney speaking.

0: Three chimes mean good times on NBC. It's Yo-Ho for the Open Sea tomorrow as the Railroad Hour presents Gilbert and Sullivan's comic opera, The Pirates of Penzance, starring Gordon McRae, Lucille Norman, and Clark Dennis. Gordon McRae will star in the comedy character role of the Major General. This will be the third of Gilbert and Sullivan's musical whimsies offered on the Railroad Hour. For music in a more serious manner tomorrow, the NBC Symphony brings you another hour-long concert of some of the world's greatest music, under the baton of the brilliant young conductor, Guido Cantelli. Now the $64 question. Three chimes mean good times on NBC.
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2: We present King Street Junior, created by Jim Eldridge and written by Paul Copley, starring Carl Howman as Philip Sims and James Grout as Mr. Beeston, the head teacher.
3: Oh, come on. Oh, infuriating contraption. Come in.
4: Mr. Beeston, sir.
3: What are you doing in school, Robert? The bell hasn't gone yet.
4: It's Rupert, sir.
3: Huh? Oh, yes, yes, of course it is. Well, Rupert?
4: Mrs. Patterson said I could come in, sir. I've got a letter from Mrs. Stone from my mum.
3: Oh, all right. Put it on the desk, and I'll see she gets it.
4: Thank you, sir.
3: I don't suppose you know how this thing works, do you?
4: No, sir.
3: No.
5: Good morning. Sorry I'm a few minutes late.
3: Oh, thank goodness.
5: Hello, Rupert.
4: Hello, Mrs. Stone. That's my late dinner money.
5: Oh, good, thank you.
3: All right, Rupert, you can get off back to the playground now.
4: Thank you, sir.
5: All right, what is it? What's the problem?
3: I'll give you one guess. It's the school inspection. I've got the reminder in my diary, but of course you put all the details the inspector needs on the computer, and I can't get at them.
5: Are you keyed in the right code?
3: Oh, I'm sure I did. No, it refuses to do anything.
5: Oh, dear.
3: And I've got a staff meeting in 10 minutes. I need some of the inspection details.
5: Oh, come on, get up. Let me find them for you.
3: Oh, please, Mrs. Stone. Take the operating chair.
5: Waste of time you going on that course, wasn't it?
3: Well, I did learn how to switch it on.
5: It's called booting the system.
3: I'll boot the system into the middle of next week if it doesn't start to behave itself.
5: There you are.
3: Ah.
5: Full list of documentation. What the inspector needs and when he needs it.
3: Right. Good Lord, we're late with some of this stuff, aren't
5: we? Oh, don't worry. The inspection isn't for another 3 weeks.
3: Head teacher's form. Financial and budget details. Accounts, of course. Heaven help us. Ah, now, timetable. That's what I'm looking for. There are one or two grey areas that we ought to clarify. The inspector will use the timetable to plan his inspection. Oh, come in.
6: Oh, morning, all.
5: Hello, Mr. Sims.
3: Morning.
6: Okay to have a quick word.
3: Well, it'll have to be quick. Staff meeting, remember?
6: Yeah, yes, I know. But I've got this marvellous idea to boost the number of computers in the school.
3: You mean you're planning a bank raid?
6: What?
3: Money, Mr. Sims. Computers cost money, and we haven't got any.
6: Ah, but that's the beauty of my idea. There'll be little...

0: or no financial outlay.
1: Oh, yeah.
0: See, what we do, we advertise the fact that we need second-hand PCs. We leaflet local firms, anyone who is likely to upgrade.
2: Yes, that might work.
1: Don't encourage her, Mrs. Stone.
0: We could offer to pay a nominal sum, but I reckon most people would donate their old equipment, especially as it gets nearer Christmas.
3: Am I interrupting anything?
1: No. Come in, Miss Lewis. I wanted a word before the meeting.
3: Oh, right.
1: If you don't mind, Mr. Sims.
0: No, of course not. That's all I wanted to say, really.
1: Yes.
0: And you'll have a think about it.
1: Well,
2: don't worry, Mr. Sims. I'll make sure he does.
0: Thanks.
3: Right, you wanted to see me?
1: Yes. Read this. It came this morning.
3: Oh, from the council. Dear Mr. Beeston. I see. Interesting.
4: Here you are, Mr. Long.
5: Thanks.
0: Oh, we should be outside on a day like this, shouldn't we?
5: Certainly not.
0: Crisp autumn day like this, just the job.
5: Season of fists and fellow brutalness.
4: Then fading suntans and the long slog to Christmas.
0: Oh, true.
4: I feel as if we've been back 3 months, not 3 weeks.
5: Same here.
6: That reminds me. Craig Willis is in your class, isn't he?
0: Yes.
6: Well, I don't know if you heard. I gave him a bit of a rollicking yesterday.
0: Oh, what for?
6: We've been lolling about all through the lesson. Didn't seem to be with us half the time. Anyway, I'd had enough, and I told him so. Mm. Would you believe he told me to stop picking on him? Said I was always picking on him.
4: This was in front of the class?
6: Yep.
4: Oh, dear.
6: I wasn't having that. I gave him a fairly heavy talking to.
4: Well, I should think so.
6: Mind, it's not the first time.
0: No, it isn't.
6: The lad's all right, isn't he? There isn't anything I should know about.
4: He was okay last year.
6: Of course, he was in your class, wasn't he?
4: Well, there was an upset at home a couple of years ago. His dad, he'd been seriously out of work and got a job on an oil rig. Well, I heard he's living with a Scottish woman he met during a training course.
0: Ah, Craig told me his dad was living in Aberdeen.
4: But they didn't lose contact. His dad came down to see him quite regularly, I believe.
6: And he was happy with that arrangement, was he?
4: Well, how can you tell? Seemed to be coping. I had no problems with him.
0: So all this is just since he's been back this term.
6: Why? Have you had trouble with him?
0: Well, yes, a bit. But it's his whole attitude, isn't it? I mean, surly, couldn't care less.
4: Doesn't sound like the Craig I know.
7: But after you, Miss Lewis.
4: Thanks.
7: As you were, everyone. Mm-hmm. Right, there's only two items on the agenda, so I won't keep you from your battle stations for too long.
4: Oh, what's it
7: fitting? Now, item one, the Ofsted inspection I mentioned last term.
4: Oh, dear.
7: Well, we've been due for one for some time, and it seems that at last they've discovered our hiding place.
8: Sorry I'm late, everybody. Sorry, Mr. Beeston.
7: Mrs. Rudd, welcome to the Rebels.
8: We're getting ready for assembly. You know so much to do.
7: Yes. Well, I was just telling everyone that the inspectors are due to descend upon us, like the proverbial plague of locusts.
0: Seeking whom they may devour.
5: Even the wasting locusts.
7: Yes, all right. Quite enough about the locust law. I should never mention them. So, the inspectors.
4: When is it? When will they be coming?
7: Well, I gather they'll be with us in about 3 weeks' time.
4: Oh, no.
7: They'll submit us to 4 days of what they like to call close scrutiny, after which they will retire to their chosen saloon bar to consider their findings. And in due course, we shall receive the inspector's report together with his recommendations.
5: Pay rises all round?
7: Yes, if only, Mr. Long. However, that's the bad news. The worst news is that some of the data needed by the inspectors should have been available to them a week or so ago.
4: Oh.
7: And so I'm calling for an emergency meeting of the timetable subcommittee to provide its required data. That meeting to be held at your convenience, provided that I have the definitive timetable in my hot little hand by first light tomorrow morning.
0: No, please, Mr. Beeston.
7: And as I shall
0: possible.
7: Be up to my neck in accounts, forward planning et al., Miss Lewis, as deputy head, will chair that meeting. Over to you, Miss Lewis.
3: Well, I suggest we meet straight after school this afternoon.
8: I can't manage that.
7: I'm sorry.
8: I've got a meeting of the organ fund at 4:30.
7: Well, they'll have to wait for you, Mrs. Rudd.
3: Well, actually, if we make a prompt start, it shouldn't take too long.
7: And I shall also need updated pupil information, particularly any assessment details that are outstanding. Mr. Long, perhaps you could organise a collection and delivery service on it.
5: Yeah, we'll go. Good. Will they be inspecting our sports facilities?
0: And if they find any, will they let us know?
7: Well, perhaps you'd like to raise the question with them, Mr. Sims.
0: Yes, I will.
4: Mr. Beeston?
7: Yes, Mrs. Patterson.
4: Will this inspection include sitting in on classes? You know, on individual teachers?
7: It's a distinct possibility.
3: They always used to, didn't they?
4: Yeah.
7: Why do you ask?
4: Nothing. Just wondered.
7: Well, if they do, I really can't believe you anything to worry about.
3: Of course you
7: have. Or indeed any of you. Perhaps I don't say it as often as I should, but if it's quality the inspector's looking for, then that's what he'll get. In my view, nobody on this staff has anything whatsoever to fear from this inspection.
9: That's very decent.
7: Now, moving right along with one eye on the clock, item two on the agenda. Ah, yes, wooden huts. Or to be precise, the derelict hut situated between the road and Mr. Long's classroom.
0: I've often wondered about that hut. How many years has it been fenced off like that?
6: Caretaker told me it was for the scouts or cadets. Apparently it predates World War II.
7: Sounds plausible, Mr. Long.
8: A dreadful eyesore. It should have been demolished years ago.
7: Yes, I agree. But it's always posed a difficulty. I mean, despite the council's claim that the hut was the school's responsibility, they wouldn't give a definitive ruling, with the result that nothing has been done about it.
8: Disgraceful.
7: However, I've now just received this letter from County Hall, which states that titled deeds, thought lost forever, have recently come to light. And the council is pleased to inform us that the responsibility for the undesired piece of property, namely the hut, rests entirely with King Street Junior School.
6: Does that mean we can get rid of it?
7: Well, I assume that now it's ours officially, we can do whatever we like with it.
0: Well, so let's get rid of it. Use the ground.
7: Yeah. All right. Yeah. Well, I think that's fairly unanimous, Miss Lewis.
3: Well, I'm not surprised.
7: Well, that being the case, I suggest we all have a few thoughts over the next few days about it, eh? The proposals to be discussed at a later meeting.
8: No, certainly not. In my opinion, we should act immediately.
6: What do you mean, we?
8: I am sure that with a concerted effort, we here are perfectly capable of dismantling that structure. It's practically falling down anyway.
7: You're not suggesting we start tearing the place down today, are you?
8: Well, no, but I think we should at least inspect the site today, at lunchtime perhaps, see what needs to be done.
6: Surely not today.
0: Well, no, actually, I wouldn't mind going to have a look at it.
8: Thank you, Mr. Sims.
7: Well, I suppose if we do get rid of it fairly quickly, there's no danger of some clown from County Hall suddenly deciding to slap a preservation order on it. Perhaps if all volunteers would like to have a word with Mrs. Rudd at break time.
8: I assume you will wish to join us, Mr. Beeston.
7: Oh, if only I wasn't up to my neck today, Mrs. Rudd, you know, with all this advanced data for the inspection.
3: Oh, yes.
7: But I will, of course, be with you in spirit. Oh, good heavens. It's time we're getting the children in. Right, thanks, everyone. Thank you very much. Yes, the requirements are in the general guidance notes, Mrs. Stone, which are in the car. I'll only be a moment.
10: Hello, Mr. Beeston.
7: Sunitra, isn't it? Mr. Long's class?
10: Yes, that's right.
7: Oh, I wish I had the time to gaze out of the window, Sunitra. Shouldn't you be in the class working?
10: No, sir. Well, I mean, yes, sir. But Mr. Long told me to bring these papers to the office, sir.
7: Oh, I see. Oh, good. Well, give them to me, then.
10: Sir, there's a strange man in the playground.
7: What? Where?
10: Over there, sir, by the dining hall.
7: By the... Oh, yes. I see.
10: Looks as if he's torn his coat rather badly, sir.
7: Yes, it does look a bit shabby, doesn't it?
10: Yes.
7: Anyway, thanks for these papers, Sir Nature. Off you go now, back to the classroom. I'll deal with our visitor.
10: Yes, sir. When I first saw him, I thought it must be the school inspector.
7: Yes, well, I doubt that very much. Still, on second thought, it's a natural mistake.
11: Excuse me. Can I help you? I'm head teacher here. Is there something I can do for you?
12: No.
11: Well, are you looking for someone?
12: Or... Are you looking for a clip round the ear?
11: I'm sorry.
12: What about round your ear?
11: No, not particularly.
12: Shut up, then, clear off.
11: Look, I don't know what you want, but if you have no business in the school, I'm afraid I must ask you to leave.
12: Shut up, I said. You'll get a fake here.
11: Look, I don't know who you are or what you're doing here.
12: Who do you think you're staring at?
11: It's unintentional, I assure you.
12: Stare at me, you'll get thumped.
11: Look, it'll be playtime shortly. The kids will be coming out, so I'm sorry, but...
12: Shut up, will you? I'll shut you up. If not, don't think I won't, because I will.
11: Let's walk to the school gates together, shall we?
12: You can go, I'm not.
11: Do you come from round here?
12: What?
11: Do you live round here?
12: Mind your own business.
11: Because, please, I think we should, well, we must move out of the playground now.
12: You heard what I said, I don't boil my cabbages twice.
11: You see, the school playground...
12: Get away from me, I'll whack you one.
11: It's all right. Why not follow me to the gates?
12: You'll get bashed.
11: Now, look here.
12: You'll get bashed up, I'm telling you.
11: Well, I'm sorry, but if you refuse to leave, I'll have to call the police. You can't stay here.
12: Oh, yes, call the police. Oh, yes, call the police, won't you? Yes, you will. I'm going. I was going anyway. I've got to go, so don't think you've won because you haven't, you big baby. You're a great big blamer, that's what you are.
2: What on earth was that all about?
11: So, you saw the close encounter.
2: I was watching from the window. Who was he?
11: Spy from County Hall, do you think?
2: I've seen him before, you know.
11: What, hanging around the school?
2: No. Earlier this morning, he was just up the road near the new offices.
11: Oh, really? Oh, whatever. He's a very disturbed character. And aggressive. I mean, well, he talks very aggressively.
2: Oh, dear.
11: It's probably all bark, but we can't afford to take any risks.
2: Do you think I should ring the police?
11: Oh, yes. Ask them to keep an eye out, and I'll get Miss Lewis to organise extra playground duties. Oh, well, and send a note round alerting all the staff, please, Mrs. Stone.
2: Right.
11: I must say, I've quite enough on my plate today without an invited pugilist.
13: OK, that's it for now.
14: Oh, sir, I'm still coming in.
13: Don't worry, Dennis, you can all finish your mats right after break, so put all your stuff in your desk so it all doesn't get messed up. Quietly now. I said quietly, Craig. Craig, come here. Not yet, you're not. Come here.
14: Why?
13: Come here, I want to talk to you. Now, what was all that in aid of?
14: What?
13: Why did you deliberately bang your desk lid when I told you not to?
14: Don't know.
13: You don't know? You're not feeling ill or anything?
14: No.
13: You're quite sure?
14: Yes.
13: Because I have to tell you, I'm not at all happy with the way you're going on. And I'm not just talking about today. You're half asleep most of the time. At least everybody else stays awake and tries to look interested, even if they're not. So, what's the matter?
14: Nothing.
13: I don't believe that, Craig. Something's bothering you. Now, can't you tell me what it is? Look, I'd like to help you if I can.
14: I'm fed up.
13: Are you? Why?
14: I'm being picked on.
13: Picked on?
14: Yeah.
13: Well, who's picking on you?
14: You are. And Mr. Long, and some of the others.
13: Oh, come on, Craig, be fair. If you're not behaving properly, not paying attention in class, things like that, well, you'll get told off about it, won't you?
14: Yes.
13: Do you stay up late at night?
14: Sometimes.
13: Watching television?
14: Telly's boring.
13: And you've more interesting things to do?
14: Yeah, of course I have.
13: Like what? Like what, Craig?
14: Learning how to use my dad's computer, if you want to know.
13: Late at night?
14: Sometimes, yeah.
13: And what does your dad say to that?
14: It's what he wants me to do.
13: Does he help you?
14: He can't, can he? Not when he's in Aberdeen.
13: Yes. But he gets down to see you regularly, doesn't he?
14: He used to, whenever he was ashore.
13: Well then.
14: He can't come now because they picked on him. Taken all his money.
13: Who's picked on him?
14: I don't know. Mum said some sort of officials. CIA, I think she said.
13: Ah, yeah, I think I know what she means.
14: He always sent money to Mum. He never missed. Never. But they've stopped my Mum's benefit now. And my dad has to pay a lot more, and he can't afford to come and see us.
13: Well, it's probably only for a while.
14: It's not. We'll never see him again. He sold the car. He has to pay for our house as well as his own, so he can't afford the train or even the bus.
13: I see.
14: Dad said to keep at it with his computer, both me and my sister. He said to do it for him. Learn the computer so that we get a good job when we grow up.
13: Well, he's right. That was very good advice.
14: They picked on him because he was a soft target, he said. And we'll never see him now.
13: He'll find a way of coming to see you, Craig. You know he wants to see you, so he'll find a way.
14: Do you think so, Mr. Sims?
13: Yes. Yes, I do. And I'll tell you what else I think. I reckon your dad wouldn't want you staying up late and getting so tired that you can't even learn to handle the computer. Now, would he? You can't learn properly if you're half asleep.
14: No, sir.
13: Okay. Okay, a bargain, Craig. You promise me you won't stay up late and that you'll pay attention in class, right? And I'll help you with any computer problems you come up against. Is that a deal?
14: Well, sir, if I want a format a system disk to boot the computer from floppy drive, what command do I have to type at the DOS prompt?
13: Hang on. The deal doesn't start this minute. I need a cup of coffee. And you want to get outside, right?
14: Yes, sir.
13: Right. But you'll get your allocated time on the keyboard this afternoon, and we'll sort it out then, OK?
14: Right, sir.
13: Go on, then. Fresh air, before the bell goes.
14: Thanks, Mr. Sims.
13: That's all right, Craig. That's all right. Mmm.
6: Grease and gristle burgers. I must say Mrs. Perkins has excelled herself today.
8: I really don't know how you can stomach it.
6: Practice, Mrs. Rod.
8: Anyway, as I was saying, once that hut has been removed and the ground prepared, there will be the potential to create a most attractive little garden on that site.
6: You reckon?
8: And I'm convinced that the children will be more than enthusiastic about it.
6: Waste of time.
8: I don't agree.
6: You will, when half a dozen kids have ridden their mountain bikes over it.
8: Why are you so negative, Mr. Long?
6: Realistic, Mrs. Rudd. I know our kids.
8: They would never behave in that fashion.
6: Like a bat.
3: Do you mind if I join you?
6: Please do.
8: Sit down here, Miss Lewis.
3: Oh, thanks.
8: I was just leaving. We shall be ready to break through the wire in 10 minutes.
3: Oh, good luck.
8: 10 minutes, Mr. Long.
6: Good luck.
8: You will be joining us, of course.
6: Hang on.
3: I didn't know you'd volunteered as well.
6: No, I haven't. Honestly, that woman.
3: Has Mrs. Patterson been in for lunch?
6: No, not while I've been here.
3: Oh, that's odd.
6: Why?
3: Well, she wasn't in the staff room at break either.
6: No, that's right, she wasn't.
3: Well, she's okay.
6: Why shouldn't she be?
3: Well, I thought she seemed a bit down at the staff meeting. Seemed very edgy to me.
6: Well, we all. Inspections aren't exactly good for the nerves, are they?
3: Still, I think I'll search her out after lunch. Have a word.
7: Mr. Long. Oh. I'm sorry to interrupt this gorgeous feast.
3: Oh, hello.
6: You're not eating today?
7: Later. I want to get round to everyone first.
3: Problems?
7: Well, you know the character I accosted in the playground this morning?
6: Yeah.
7: Mr. Sands spotted him hanging around near the school gates a few minutes ago.
3: Oh, dear.
6: Well, come now.
7: No. As you were. The police are on their way, and I'm going out to give a hand.
6: Sims and myself will be inspecting the hut, if you need us.
7: We'll keep our eyes on. We mustn't take any chances, so everyone on the alert. Okay.
15: Oh, hello, Glenda.
16: You busy?
15: Well, I'm just checking through these maths assessments, making use of the comparative quiet.
16: Oh, yes.
15: We're a planning meeting next week, haven't we?
16: I should keep an eye on the time. You'll miss lunch.
15: Oh, I'm not hungry.
16: What? You're usually the first in the queue.
15: Well, not today.
16: Is everything all right, Yvonne?
15: I'm just a bit preoccupied, that's all.
16: Well, if you feel like talking about it, I'm a good listener.
15: Yes, I know.
16: It's nothing to do with the inspection, is it?
15: Why do you say that?
16: Well, no particular reason, but I did think, well, Mr. Beeston's announcement this morning seemed to upset you.
15: Yeah, it did a bit.
16: You've had inspectors in class before.
15: I know.
16: And you've coped okay?
15: Yeah.
16: So what's the problem? Honestly, Yvonne, you've got nothing to worry about.
15: Even though one of the inspectors is someone I've been avoiding like the plague for 3 years.
16: Sorry?
15: Wilf Summerton.
16: Wilf Summerton?
15: He's an advisor. He was on the inspection team at Milton Road Junior last week, so he's sure to be one of our inspectors.
16: Oh, yes, yes. I've met him a couple of times. Well, he seems okay.
15: I first met him on a refresher course 4 years ago when he was still a head teacher. But we sort of got together, you know? And we were both unattached. Oh. Well, I wanted it to stay that way. He didn't.
16: I see.
15: It was quite an emotional parting.
16: And the idea of him sitting in on your lessons doesn't bear thinking about.
15: Well, how would you feel?
16: Oh, I do see what you mean.
15: I don't know what to do, really. Well, there's nothing I can do.
17: Oh, God, not much room in here.
6: It's worse than the black hole of Calcutta and twice as smelly. What on earth's this?
7: Oh, it's just what you need. It's a gas mask.
6: Oh, good grief, that's me one and only jacket.
8: I think we should make a start to empty the hut now we're here.
6: Feel free, Mrs. Rudd. We'll come outside, you'll have more room then.
7: Don't.
8: Anything you find could be placed outside the door here in a neat pile.
6: Good idea, Mrs. Rudd, with you under it.
8: What was that?
17: It's very difficult to see in here, Mrs. Rudd.
8: Well, do be careful. I'll make sure the children stay on the other side of the fence.
6: Try not to get your hands dirty, Mrs. Rudd.
7: Shush. If I can get to the window, I can let a bit more light in.
6: Careful.
7: Yeah, just move the curtains. Filthy. There. Good Lord.
6: What?
7: There's empty cans, loads of them.
6: Look here. More beer cans. Pack of cards.
7: We've stumbled on a gambling den, that's what we've done.
6: Absolutely. And here's the conclusive evidence. Chips.
7: Chips?
6: Yeah, in this book, it's bags and bags of chips. There's a sleeping bag here, look.
0: Yeah, I reckon someone's been kipping in here.
6: Yeah, I wonder if it's that character who's been hanging around the school.
0: Yeah, it could be.
6: Yeah, I bet this is all his stuff. He obviously survives on beer and chips.
0: Yeah. How does he get in? I mean, that door hasn't been open for years.
8: I say, what's going on? You're very quiet in there.
6: It's all right, Mrs. Rudd. I think we've discovered the lair of our playground skirmisher.
8: What? Mm.
17: Oh, don't worry, Mrs. Rudd. Our Mr. Chips has done a runner.
6: And here's how he did it. See? Loose boards. Gives him a back door straight out onto the pavement.
0: Well done, Holmes.
8: This is all very extraordinary.
0: Well, not that extraordinary. Let's face it, there are worse places to kip down if you're absolutely strapped.
8: Oh, dear. Yes, I suppose so.
6: Still, I better find a screwdriver, fix those loose boards. Mr. Chips has had his chips, I'm afraid, as far as this shed's concerned.
0: Yeah, come on. Let's get some fresh air first.
11: Now, let's see. Number of pupils with SEN statements. All right, let's, and there. That's it. Done. Now, save all that onto drive A. Gotcha. Whew, what a day. Just a moment. Now, retrieve the floppy disk. Good. Now, come in.
10: Excuse me, Mr. Beeston.
11: Not more assessments, Anita. I thought I'd finished.
10: Just the registers, sir.
11: Ah, we'll pop them on Mrs. Stone's desk, will you?
10: Yes, sir. I'll put them in order, shall I?
11: Oh, please. Oh, this tea is cold and stewed and distinctly unpleasant.
10: Your mug, Mr. Beeston.
11: I beg your pardon?
10: Your mug, sir, of tea.
11: Yeah, yes, cold.
10: It's leaking into that floppy disk.
11: What? Oh, I don't believe it. Oh, it's sopping wet. That's a whole day's work. I'll have to do it again. Oh, good grief, I'll be here all night.
10: You haven't switched it off, sir.
11: Sorry.
10: The computer is still switched on.
11: Yes, so it is, yes.
10: Have you got another floppy?
11: Well, yes.
10: Is it formatted?
11: I believe it's ready to use, yes.
10: Just tell it to save your work again, and it will.
11: Oh, yes, of course it will. Oh, thank you, Sunitra.
10: It's like Mr. Long says. The computer's just a chip. It just does what you tell it to do, nothing else.
11: Yes. Well, if only everything in life were as simple as operating a computer.
10: I'll be off home then, sir.
11: Yes, off you go. Oh, Sunitra.
10: Yes, sir?
11: Thanks for your help.
10: That's all right, sir.
3: Rod, you're an angel. You've made the tea.
8: Well, a prompt start to the subcommittee meeting is essential.
3: Absolutely. We'll get down to it the moment everyone's here.
8: Miss Lewis, you spoke to the policeman, didn't you, about our intruder?
3: Yes, I did.
8: Oh, excuse me. Can I pour you a cup of tea, Mrs. Patterson?
18: No, thanks.
8: Oh, sorry, Miss Lewis, you were saying.
3: Well, it seems the man's quite harmless. The police know him well. But since the psychiatric unit near the park was closed, they didn't know where he was sleeping.
8: Oh, dear. Poor man.
6: Yes. Hello, you two.
3: Oh, hi.
6: Now, you'll be pleased to learn, Mrs. Rudd, that Sarah has delivered my overalls, but there's no point in fixing the loose boards in the hut. It'd be far easier to pull the whole thing down.
3: I agree.
6: So that's what I intend to do straight after this meeting.
8: No, you can't do that.
6: Beg your pardon?
8: That unfortunate man will be quite bewildered. He mustn't be made to feel that every home he has ever known is disappearing all at once.
6: What?
3: It's all right, Mrs. Rudd. The police were actually able to find him a place in a hostel.
8: Were they?
3: Well, temporary, of course, but there'll be a counsellor there for him to talk to.
6: God help him.
8: Oh, thank goodness, Miss Lewis.
6: A demolition to go ahead, then?
8: Yes, please, Mr. Long.
6: Right. Now, come over here, and I'll show you what I intend to do. And
8: I shall be very interested.
3: Well, Mrs. Patterson?
18: Yes?
3: Could I have a quick word, please, before we start the meeting?
18: What is it?
3: Our inspection team. Wilf Summerton is not on it.
18: He's not?
3: Definitely not. I rang County Hall, and they told me that he's running a long-term project at the other end of the borough.
18: Really? Mm. Oh, I can't tell you what a relief that is.
3: I thought it might be.
19: He's still here, you lot.
0: Oh, any hot tea in the pot?
6: We're about to start a meeting in here, you know.
19: Oh, it's all right, Mr. Long. I'm not staying. There's just one thing I forgot to mention this morning. The school photographer. He's coming on Friday to do single and class shots. Miss Lewis is in charge. charge of the timetable, which she'll let you have in due course. Oh, and Mr. Sims is going to supply us all with free computers.
18: Oh,
0: well, you're going along with the idea?
19: Yes, why not?
0: Oh, great.
18: Yeah.
19: Right, well, I don't, of course, have to remind the timetable subcommittee. All right. Thanks, everyone. Good night.
18: Miss Lewis? I owe you a drink after the meeting.
16: You're on.
18: Oh, by the way, what's the name of the school photographer?
16: Perkins, I think. Yes. Yes, that's it. Lionel Perkins.
18: Oh, not Lionel Perkins.
16: You don't mean you know him as well?
18: Never heard of him. Just kidding.
16: Oh, gosh.

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Marlene Sidaway featured as Miss Lewis, the deputy head, Margaret John as Mrs. Stone, the school secretary, Vivian Martin as Mrs. Rudd, Paul Copley as Mr. Long, and Deirdre Costello as Mrs. Patterson. Mr. Chips was played by Trevor Peacock, Craig by Luke Nugent, Sunitra by Lucy Kent, and Rupert by Joseph Spinks. King Street Junior was created by Jim Eldridge and produced by John Fawcett Wilson.

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2: 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An hour of smiles with Fred Allen, folks. 3,600 seconds of fun and music. Fun with our star comedian, Fred Allen. With our guest, the world's heavyweight champion, Joe Louis. Music with Peter Van Steeden, the Merry Max, and Win Murray. The time has come. It's the Fred Allen Show. Hold your hats, folks. Here we go again. The overture is wham.
3: Here we go.

0: ladies and gentlemen, I give you our star comedian.
1: Good evening, and now, ladies and gentlemen, I give you our star announcer.
0: Good evening, now, ladies and gentlemen, I give you our star maestro.
2: Good evening, and now, ladies and gentlemen, I give you our star comedian.
1: Good evening. Now, wait a minute. This is where I came in here. And now, ladies and gentlemen, I give you our four-star news of the week. The Ipana News presents The World in Review. Albany, New York. New York state legislators debate measure to eliminate new income tax rise asked in state budget for 1940. One senator suggests legalizing lotteries. Another senator suggests taxing licensed bingo games to produce much-needed revenue. Ipana News takes problem to the man on the street. The double feature question, should New York state run a lottery and should bingo games be taxed? First, a little-known Albany lobbyist, Mr. Irving Slink, gives his opinion.
3: I say absolutely.
1: Absolutely what, mister? Just absolutely. You think, then, that you think that New York State should legalize lotteries?
3: Lotteries, bingo, slot machines, and the numbers racket. My plan covers everything.
1: Oh, you have a plan up at Albany, have you?
3: If I put over the Slink plan, the state's finances will operate 100% on a gambling basis.
1: Well, how do you mean?
3: Well, with a system today, the state just comes around and grabs your taxes, right?
1: Right.
3: The taxpayer ain't got a chance.
1: And with the Slink plan?
3: The state sends a man around.
1: Yes.
3: You tell him how much your tax is.
1: Yes.
3: And he tosses you for it.
1: In that way, the taxpayer has a chance.
3: Which is more than he's got today.
1: Well, thank you, Mr. Irving Slink, for lobbying for your hobby.
3: Say, which way is the Hudson River, friend?
1: Oh, are you catching the night boat to Albany, are you?
3: No, I'm skating back.
1: You're a skating enthusiast?
3: No, it's a publicity stunt for the Slink plan.
1: Oh, the photographers are going to be waiting as you skate into Albany?
3: Yeah, I got a caption for the picture already.
1: What is the caption going to be, Mr. Slink?
3: I slink on ice.
1: A masterpiece of understatement, and thank you, Mr. Irving Slink. An ex-businessman with a solemn warning for legislators who are considering gambling as a state enterprise is Mr. Simeon Franz. Now, Mr. Franz, you are against bingo?
4: Bingo made a bum out of me.
1: Really? I thought you were just a self-made man with no taste.
4: No. I'm a victim of bingo.
1: Well, what caused your economic downfall?
4: Well, last year I bought a movie theater. First, I renovated the entire interior.
1: I see.
4: I didn't know whether to charge a dollar and put velvet on the seats or charge 50 cents and put cretonne on the seats.
1: What did you do?
4: I finally decided to charge 15 cents and put seats on the seats. Well, I opened my theater.
1: And how was business?
4: Terrible. So I decided to run a bingo game along with the four pictures.
1: Oh, you were playing four pictures at your theater?
4: Yeah, I was giving them double features.
1: Oh, double features.
4: Didn't help none, though. Bingo was my last resort.
1: Well, were you going to give cash prizes?
4: Not cash. Dishes.
1: Dishes.
4: I had the janitor put up a sign on the marquee. Bingo tonight. Take home a beautiful dish.
1: What feature were you playing?
4: I forget the title. It was Hedy Lamarr and Something Revealing.
1: No doubt. But what about your bingo?
4: Well, the theater was packed. I walked out on the stage with my arms full of crockery.
1: Yes?
4: I said, ladies and gentlemen, these are the prizes for tonight's bingo game. These beautiful dishes.
1: Yes?
4: Then it comes. Blitzkrieg.
1: A riot?
4: Pandemonium. The audience started throwing chairs. A plush seat felt me. I was out colder than a Sonia Haney plot.
1: Well, what? That's pretty cold, too. What incited your audience?
4: Well, as they were lifting me into the ambulance, I saw the marquee sign. I knew then why the china was a letdown to the audience.
1: What did the marquee sign say?
4: Take home a beautiful dish, Hedy Lamarr.
1: And that's why you think bingo cannot be a success in this state, Mr. Franz?
4: Yeah, nothing can be a success without Hedy Lamarr.
1: You've got something there, Mr. Franz.
4: I wish I did have, brother.
1: You certainly express the sentiments of millions, and thank you, Mr. Simeon Franz. Even if New York State did legalize a giant lottery and was able to balance its budget, the losing taxpayer cannot benefit, and the winner will be out of luck, too. Ipana News shows why the lottery winner today cannot win. The scene? The Philbert Wentz apartment in New York City. It is early morning. Mr. Wentz enters.
5: Lily! Oh, Lily!
6: Yes, Herbert?
5: Did you see the morning paper?
6: No, Phil.
5: The lottery results are out.
6: Yeah?
5: Yeah.
6: Say, what's the matter with you? You're shaking.
5: Well, Lily, look at this.
6: Where?
5: The winner of the New York State lottery is...
6: Philbert Wentz!
5: Yeah, it's me. I win the lottery, Lily. We're rich.
6: Oh, boy. How much do you win?
5: Well, I can't read the figures. Me head is swimming. Hey, if that's the landlord, give him a hot one.
6: Yeah. I'll open the door.
5: Okay.
7: Good morning, Mr. Philbert Wentz.
5: Yeah, I'm Philbert Wentz.
7: Congratulations, Mr. Wentz.
5: Yeah, thanks.
7: You won first prize in the state lottery.
5: I know. I just seen it in the paper.
7: I'm from Albany. Here's your check for $100,000.
5: Oh, thanks, bud.
7: Good day, Mr. Wentz.
5: Hey, get a load of this. Get a load of
6: this. Philbert!
5: Gee, $100,000. Hey, call up the project and tell them that I'm out.
6: Oh. Now, don't go for sight, Philbert.
5: I don't, Chester. Hey, see who that is. If it's the Morris Plan guy, give him a ring.
6: Yeah, Philbert.
7: Good morning, Mr. Philbert Wentz.
5: Now, I'm Philbert Wentz.
7: Congratulations, Mr. Wentz.
5: Well, thanks.
7: I hear you've just won first prize in the state lottery.
5: Yeah, I got the check right here.
7: Oh, good, good, good. I'm from the Federal Income Tax Department.
5: The Federal Income
7: Tax? Yes. The tax on $100,000 unearned income of 33 and a third percent is $33,333.33.
5: Yeah, I got
7: I'll
5: that,
7: take that $100,000 check, and here is our check for the balance.
5: Well, I'll be...
7: No doubt. Thank you, and good day.
5: Well, that binds me up. I win $100,000.
6: Oh, you still got plenty left,
5: Philbert. You bet I have. Hey, did you phone yet?
6: No.
5: Call up the project and tell them I'm out. Now, what is... Hey, who's this?
6: I'll see.
8: Good morning, Philbert Wentz.
5: Hey, I'm Wentz.
8: Congratulations, Mr. Wentz.
5: Well, thanks.
8: I'm from the State Income Tax Department.
6: You
8: won a lottery prize?
6: Yeah.
8: The state tax of 33 and a third percent is $33,333.32.
5: 32 cents? That's 1 cent less than the federal.
8: Yes. We're underbidding the government to get the business.
5: Yeah, you mean I'm getting the business.
8: That is a matter of opinion. I'll take that $66,000 check, and here is our check for the balance.
5: Well, I'll be a...
8: Thanks you, and good day, Mr. Webb.
5: Well, I still got a third left. Did you call up the project?
6: Yeah, tell him you're out.
5: And how I'm out. I don't get this. Who is this?
9: Mr. Wentz?
5: Yeah, congratulations, Mr. Wentz. I know.
9: I'm from the state gift tax department.
5: The gift tax?
9: Yes, that $100,000 lottery prize you won is really a gift from the state, Mr. Wentz.
5: What?
9: And as a gift, it's subject to the usual 33 and a third percent gift tax.
5: But I only got $33,333.35 left.
9: And your gift tax is $33,333.32. I'll take that check, and here is your balance.
5: 3 cents?
9: Exactly. Thank you, and good day, Mr. Wentz.
5: Well, how do you like that? 3 cents. 10 minutes ago, I had $100,000. Now I got 3 cents.
6: Well, come in.
10: Good morning, sir.
5: Now, Philbert Wentz ain't here.
6: He went that way.
10: Oh, you ain't looking for Wentz.
5: Well, you're here for something.
10: Yes, I'm checking on the cigarette pack.
5: Cigarettes?
10: This pack on the table here.
5: I
10: thought so. No stamp. Now, where'd you get these cigarettes?
5: I swung him over to Jersey and carried him back in my mouth. So what?
10: So, you owe...
5: I owe. Oh. I won the lottery this morning. I got $100,000. First, I owe the federal tax. Then I owe the state tax. Then I owe the gift tax.
10: And now you owe the cigarette tax.
5: Well, I only got 3 cents left.
10: 2 cents for the state, 1 cent for New York City. Thank you, and good day.
5: Lily.
6: Yeah, Philbert.
5: Call up the project and tell them I'm in, will you?
1: And now, ladies and gentlemen, the Macs, who are merry by name as well as by nature, minus one, arise to vocally scuttle for us, the Robert E. Lee.

0: Thank you. Now that mental telepathy and thought transference are on the upbeat, ladies and gentlemen, I see no reason to hide my light under a bushel any longer. For the benefit of the skeptics, I shall choose a partner here at random, and through sheer willpower, make him tell me what I'm thinking. Now, this gentleman over here, would you mind, please?
1: Not at all.
0: Thank you. Have you ever taken a part in a demonstration of this kind before?
1: I play poker.
0: Oh, that's beside the point. Now, look me straight in the eye, sir. I am thinking of a cool, refreshing beverage. What is it?
1: Beer.
0: No, that's what you're thinking. No. Ginger ale was my answer. Now, this time, I'm thinking of a green vegetable.
1: Spinach.
0: Broccoli. But we're getting better. Now, sir, I'm thinking of a toothpaste.
1: Ipana.
0: Amazing, isn't it, Harry?
2: Well, no, I think it's quite natural for him to say Ipana, Fred. After all, Ipana is America's largest selling dentifrice. 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It couldn't have come about if Ipana merely cleaned and brightened teeth. It happened because Ipana, when used with massage, helps benefit gums as well. Don't ever forget this important dental fact.
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0: It's In the Mood, played for you by Guy Lomstieden and his Royal Rhythmadius. You got to fix up the end of that, Peter. It tangles up there at the finish. You notice there? Have it fixed up before you do. Vulcanize the end of it, I guess that's it. And now, ladies and gentlemen, our guest star tonight...
1: Excuse me, Mr. Allen.
0: Yes, Portland.
1: Well, I just got a letter from Mama.
0: Well, our guest star isn't here at the moment. I'll take this up with you now until you see if he shows up a little later. You just got a letter from your mother, you said?
1: Yes.
0: Well, Mama, where is she?
1: Mama went to Florida. She goes every winter.
0: She goes, really? Say, I hear they had a cold wave down south last week. Did your mother mention it?
1: Well, I don't think so. I've got her letter right here.
0: What does she say?
1: It says, this hotel is comfortable. I have a room with smudge pot, very reasonable.
0: A room with a smudge pot. Well, it can't be cold. That's the usual thing.
1: Now, she says, this is the only winter resort where you can leave your hotel and be back in an hour with a sunburn and chilblains.
0: Back in an hour. That's good service. Does your mother say anything about the cold there? Have you noticed that?
1: Well, yes. Now, her last line says, I hear they are putting alcohol in the Gulf Stream to keep it from freezing.
0: Alcohol in the Gulf. Well, and that's the finish?
1: Yes. It says, heaven bless you and keep you from your loving mother.
0: Well, I guess she'd be very happy if it worked out that way. That was all very nice, Portland, except for one thing.
1: What?
0: Well, every time we mention anything on this program, somebody seems to start writing letters. Now, I don't want the whole of Florida after me tomorrow.
1: Well, Pop, you make an announcement like they do in pictures?
0: Say, that's a good idea. I'll do it right away. Ladies and gentlemen, the Florida used for the purpose of the preceding coal jokes is a fictional Florida, and any resemblance to any Florida... is purely coincidental.
1: That fixes that.
0: I'll know in the morning when the mayor of Winter Haven writes in. Now, what about our...
2: Pardon me, Fred. Excuse me for interrupting.
0: Well, why the excitement, Harry?
2: Well, your guest star is here.
0: Well, stop shaking and introduce him.
2: I want you to meet the heavyweight champion of the world, Fred. Joe Louis.
0: Good evening, Joseph.
3: Just call me Joe, Fred.
0: Yes, sir, Joe. Thanks. It certainly is a pleasure to welcome the world's heavyweight champion here for a social call.
3: Thank you, Fred.
0: You know, if you were here on business, Joe, I'd be just about passing New Rochelle now.
3: Don't worry, Fred. I just dropped in for a little talk.
0: Well, fine. Now I can speak freely. Say, how about giving us a little advance dope on your fight with Arturo Godoy a week from next Friday night?
3: I would be glad to, Fred.
0: Well, first, about your condition. Now, how do you feel?
3: I feel fine, Fred. I've been in training 7 weeks.
0: In training 7 weeks. You know, I think it might interest our listeners, Joe, to hear how you condition yourself so expertly for a championship contest. You follow a regular daily routine?
3: Yes, Fred. I get up at daybreak and start out on the roadway.
0: Well, how far do you run?
3: I do 6 miles every day.
0: 6 miles. You know, it takes Glenn Cunningham a month and a half and 6 track meets to run as far as you do every morning. Well, what time do you get back to camp?
3: About 8:15. I get a rub down and go back to bed for a couple of hours.
0: What time do you get up again for your breakfast?
3: Around 10:15.
0: And what do you eat? You run pool on a dozen eggs? Or grab off a brace of fried swine or some little tidbit?
3: No, I just eat a regular breakfast, fruit, syrup, and eggs.
0: And then what happens? You don't go back to bed again after breakfast, Joe?
3: No, I just loaf around the camp, read the mail, and maybe listen at the radio, Victrola.
0: Oh, you play the Victrola? You don't shoot pool or anything like that, billiards around there?
3: I sure don't.
0: And you play the Victrola, you say, too. Do you like, confidentially, Joe, do you like swing music?
3: I sure do.
0: You're a canvas cutter, huh? Say, I hope Godoy isn't a jitterbug, too. You two fellas might forget yourselves, shake hands at the bell, and say greetings, Gate, and shag around it, too.
3: We're not fighting at Roseland, Fred.
0: You're not fighting at Roseland. It's Madison Square Garden. But tell me, Joe, how long do you relax after your breakfast?
3: Sir, my wake up start at 3 o'clock.
0: All right, now it's 3 o'clock. The camp visitors and newspaper men are assembled. Your sparring partners have made out their wills. Now what happens?
3: First, I warm up chatterboxing for about 5 minutes. Then I start boxing.
0: So how long does an average sparring partner hold up? Do most of the boys last through your entire training period?
3: Some do. Some of the other boys keep coming and going.
0: Coming and going, huh? Well, what is the shortest time any sparring partner has ever stayed?
3: Well, one fellow come to camp one day with a valet, a chauffeur, and a walking cane.
0: And what happened?
3: He boxed a half a round, then he went right out again with his valet, a chauffeur, and walking cane.
0: Well, at least he wasn't lonesome leaving, was he? Now, tell me, how many pounds do you lose during a workout, Joe?
3: About 4, but I gain some of it back by the next day.
0: And how many pounds will you lose during a fight?
3: It depends on how long the fight goes. In 10 rounds, I'll probably lose 6 or 7 pounds.
0: 6 or 7 pounds in 10 rounds. Your opponents probably gain a few pounds since they naturally would weigh more with lumps. I guess after all of this work, you're about ready to eat again, Joe.
3: I sure am. I have done about 5 o'clock.
0: Dinner at 5 o'clock. Well, what do you eat for dinner? Half a cow between two bread wagons?
3: No, just a simple meal. Soup, steaks, and salad.
0: Well, what do you do after dinner now? Relax again?
3: Yeah, sometimes I turn on the radio.
0: The radio, huh? Have you any favorite programs?
3: I always listen to your show, Fred.
0: Well, that's fine.
3: And I also listen to Jack Benny.
0: Oh, that's not so good. Say, tell me, how come you listen to Benny?
3: Well, Rochester's a friend of mine.
0: Yes, Rochester's my favorite, too. Rochester and the commercial. The rest of that program is a lot of War Keegan, as far as I'm concerned. Say, Joe, Rochester, I perhaps shouldn't tell you this, but I'm going to. Rochester will probably be calling you in one of these weeks.
3: Is he having any trouble?
0: Well, no artistic trouble. But a little financial unhappiness has seeped into Rochester's life. Do you know what Benny gave Rochester for wages last year?
3: What, Fred?
0: Benny gave Rochester permission to listen to the Pot of Gold program. But enough about stingy Benny. I just mentioned him to tighten up the script at this point. Now, what time do you call it a day at camp, Joe?
3: I go to sleep about 10 o'clock.
0: About 10 o'clock. From daybreak to 10 o'clock, you certainly put in a full day. You know, most people think a fighter gets paid for just doing a half hour's work every few months.
3: Keeping in condition the full-time job, Fred.
0: Yes, it certainly is. But you can relax between fights, can't you? You can sit back and light up one of those Joe Jacobs chair-leg cigars.
3: No, Fred. I've never smoked or taken a drink in my life.
0: You've never smoked or taken a drink in your life. Well, that should certainly be an inspiration to every kid around the country who wonders how a champion gets to be champion.
3: Yes, Fred. Clean living pays, and I'm trying to set a good example.
0: Well, you certainly are accomplishing a lot, Joe. You've not only been a credit to your profession, you've done a whole lot to reawaken the public's confidence and interest in boxing. Now, tell me, are you going to take a vacation after next week?
3: No, Fred. This year I got four fights. I don't expect to be out of training at all.
0: Well, have you made any plans for the future? Do you want to retire undefeated like Tunney?
3: I'm too young to worry about retiring, Fred. I just go along playing from year to year.
0: Yes, Joe, and you've done more for still life on the canvas than Rembrandt. Now, before you go, what about your fight a week from Friday?
3: Goodoy is a tough man, Fred, but I'm in good condition. I will do my best to win.
0: You know, I've been reading a lot about Goodoy's style, Joe, in his last fight here with Galento.
3: Yes, he's a rough and tumble fighter. You can't never tell what he's going to do next. I would have to keep my eyes on him all the time.
0: Well, I'm certainly glad you're going to fight Friday this time, Joe.
3: Why, Fred?
0: Well, I'll tell you. All of your fights last year were held on Wednesday nights. And as you know, they were all broadcast at 10 o'clock. And we always invited the studio audience, the audience here in the studio, to wait in and listen to your fight broadcast after our program. Now, when I finish talking here at 10 o'clock, I take this music stand here, and I put it about over there, you see. Now, in the Schmeling and John Henry Lewis fights, by the time I put the stand over there, the fights were over.
3: That's too bad, Fred.
0: Yes, it is. I missed both of those fights. Now, in the Galento fight, I put the stand over there and had a chance to sit down.
3: So did I, Fred.
0: Well, not for long. And thanks a lot for this little visit tonight, Joe. And a week from Friday night, come out punching and good luck.
3: Thank you, Fred, and good night.
0: Good night, and thank you, Joe. Thank you. And now Ms. Wynn Murray, the Melber of Jackson Heights, has been requested. Wynn just stood up and 17 people sat down. There was nice of you, Wynn. Mr. Wynn Murray has been requested by a party whose name we didn't quite catch over the phone to sing... You're mad, Wynn.
4: Oh.
0: Wynn has been asked to sing I Got Rhythm.

0: you. My scouts tell me that whilst I was relaxing in my ivory tower, ladies and gentlemen, stark realism jimmied its way into our program. So at this juncture, we plunge into our own three-act version of Two Men and a Girl. Act one, a boudoir.
1: Dear, I don't know. With a nice figure and pretty hair and good clothes, I should be a lot more attractive than I am. I wonder if it could be my smile.
0: Act two, a dentist's office.
2: Well, I believe that the keynote of all beauty is a lovely smile. And a completely attractive smile depends not only on clean, bright teeth, but on firm, healthy gums as well.
0: Act three, the stage of the Fred Allen Show.
3: And that, ladies and gentlemen, is why Ipana toothpaste is so highly recommended. Because when used with massage, Ipana not only cleans and brightens your teeth, but it also helps give your gums the exercise and stimulation they need to keep them firm and healthy, and to help guard against gum trouble. So stop at your druggist's tomorrow for an economical tube of Ipana toothpaste. That is the first easy step on the road to firmer gums, brighter teeth, and a more attractive smile. Remember that a survey conducted by a famous national magazine recently reported this.
2: More dentists personally use Ipana toothpaste than any other dentifrice of any type.
3: Now make their choice your choice. Tonight, get a tube of Ipana toothpaste.

0: Now, ladies and gentlemen, the question of the week. This is Mr. and Mrs. Average Man's Round Table, where three persons selected from our audience are invited to give their opinions on a question that concerns some prominent issue of the day. These little sessions are entirely unrehearsed. Fred takes his place now at the round table where he meets his fellow debaters for the first time. Are you ready, Fred?
1: Yes, Fred, Harry. Well, that shows you what radio will do to you. I don't even know who I am anymore. Well, if Portland, yes, we're ready, and the forum is officially open. If Portland will be kind enough to introduce the first guest of, in a member of our forum tonight.
2: All right.
1: We take it up.

0: in there?
1: Mr. Bob Warner from Woodside, Long Island.
0: Oh, good evening, Mr. Warner.
2: Good evening, Mr.
0: Have you have you ever heard any of our programs on the radio at home?
2: Yes, I have.
0: You have? Well, as you know, perhaps know then, it's customary for us here, for some unknown reason, to ask the members of our forum, our guests, their professions. Do you mind if I ask you what your work is?
2: No, I don't.
0: Oh, I should go ahead now.
2: You should go right ahead, yes.
0: I thought you would follow through, but I... Well, what is your profession?
2: A photographer's assistant.
0: A photographer's assistant. And what are the exact duties of a photographer's assistant?
2: Well, my job is to assist the artist to try to make the subject more beautiful.
0: Oh, I see. Do you do mostly commercial work or portrait work? Or
2: both commercial, theatrical, and portrait work.
0: Well, I guess commercial work isn't as exciting as the portrait work or working with live models, is it?
2: No, it is not.
0: Well, I shouldn't think so. You can't very well take a roast beef out after you photographed it for the evening, can you? You can't. But a great many changes have come into photography during the past few years for the better, haven't they?
2: They have.
0: I remember years ago getting your picture taken used to be a sort of an ordeal. You went to the photographer and he clamped one of those things in the back of your head, and then he disappeared under a black sheet, sort of a bit of Pittsburgh linen that always hung off the back of the camera. He disappeared under there. The next thing you heard, the guy said, watch for the little birdie. A hand came out and he squeezed a bulb that looked like the bladder in a basketball. And the sitting was over. And 2 weeks later, when you got your picture, you looked as though you had just been getting over an attack of embalming fluid. But everything today, of course, is different. Candid cameras, tabloid papers, picture magazines, a great interest in photography. Even in home movies. You don't do any home movie work, do you?
2: No home movie work.
0: I heard about a man over in Jersey last week who painted his wife and three children assorted colors. He was making a home movie in Technicolor. Well, thank you a lot, Mr. Warner, and welcome to our little word barbecue. Portland.
1: All right. Miss Joan Fry from New York City.
0: Well, good evening, Miss Fry.
3: Good evening, Mr. Allen.
0: Pardon me, I didn't mean to step on your lap. But, may I ask your profession?
3: I'm a professional crocheter.
0: A professional crocheter?
3: Mm-hmm.
0: How is business? So-so?
3: Business
0: is wonderful. Well, I'm happy to hear that. Do you? I could say that you and I have something in common. We both keep people in stitches.
3: Do you crochet, Mr. Allen?
0: No, I haven't come to that yet. The way I'm going, it's only a matter of time. Where do you teach crocheting? Do you have a school, or is it for some company?
3: No, I work at the Spool Cotton Company.
0: Oh, the Spool Cotton Company. Mm-hmm. You teach knitting, too?
3: No, we prepare the designs. Part of my job is to take the patterns that are done by the designers, and then we check them, find out how much thread is used, and how long it takes, and prepare them so that they can be put into books for the public to use.
0: Oh, I see. I was hoping that you taught knitting. I was going to ask you to have a short talk with Portland before you left.
3: Well, I can knit, too.
0: You can knit? Well, I wish you would talk to her. She started to make me a turtleneck sweater last year, and when the thing was finally completed, we found out there were no holes in the ends of the arms.
3: Crocheted it, she would have been much better.
0: Much better. Well, the turtleneck, too, hung down around my stomach. So I finally came to the conclusion that that was a sarong with legs, and I...
3: There are a great many million women that are crocheting today, and it's very popular and it's fashionable, and I think Portland should learn to crochet.
0: Yes, Portia within the rest of the You can't do much knitting with a pound of flesh. Well, thank you, Miss Fry. And now, Portland.
1: Mr. Sam Wright from Jersey City, New Jersey.
0: Oh, good evening, Mr. Wright. May I ask your business or...
4: I'm a clerk in a delicatessen store.
0: Well, a clerk in a delicatessen?
4: Yes, sir.
0: Then I'm not the first ham you've had to deal with. Thank you. We've eaten up quite a bit of time here, and I believe that brings us to our question, doesn't it, Portland?
3: Uh-huh.
0: I'd like to take up the delicatessen business with you, Mr. Wright, at length sometime, probably when we get through here. I'd like to discuss it with you. But that brings us to our question. Tonight, we take up something that concerns every man in America today. The subject is women's millinery. Now, during the past few years, we have seen women's hats go from the sublime to the ridiculous. Women have worn about everything on their heads but the kitchen sink, and we feel that it finally is time that something be done. Now, our question tonight is, what about the present-day millinery trend? Do you think women are going too far? Now, Mr. Warner, what do you think about women's hats?
2: Well, I think they're very funny.
0: You do think that for comedy purposes, they're accomplishing quite a lot.
2: I do.
0: You think that women are going too far with the styles?
2: Much too far.
0: It's time they go back to good old sane millinery. Huh?
2: Good old sane millinery and without hats.
0: And without hats. Are you married, Mr. Horner?
2: I am, sir.
0: Oh, well, that might account for your... Well, thank you. Now, Miss Fry, how do you feel about women's hats?
3: I think women's hats are grand. I think men's hats ought to be taken up, though. I think
0: they're pretty bad. Well, now, wait a minute. As far as I know, the styles in men's hats haven't changed for 25 years. They're still wearing
3: those. They buy a hat and wear it for 25 years.
0: Not the same hat. Will you take women's styles? Now, wait. Now, I'll show you. We're still wearing those derbies around here. The picture Snow White came out, didn't it? It wasn't now 3 months when 90% of the women around town were wearing those dopey hats. Now, I suppose Grapes of Wrath just came out. The next thing we see in the spring, all the women will be wearing old straw hats. The Ma Joe model will be the next thing. I think something should be done about it. I'm with Mr. Warner. How do you feel about it, Mr. Rye?
4: Well, I think the millinery line with the creators of the fashions, according to the individual lady's face and contour, the funny-looking hats sometimes become them.
0: You think that a woman has a surrealist face, one of those odd-looking hats might sort of fit her particular style of beauty.
4: Yes, exactly.
0: That's right. Well, there we have two of us against Miss Fry in the question of women's millinery. Our committee stands 2-1 then, and I feel that our discussion tonight will have no bearing on the spring styles, and I am sure that if all of the new hats worn in the Easter parade next April are laid end to end, they will get more laughs than all of the comedians in radio in the same position. The forum is adjourned. Thank you all for your kind participation. Thank you. Now, ladies and gentlemen, the Merrimacks, their song, Breezing Along with the Breeze.

0: ladies and gentlemen, at great expense and, may I add, no little trouble, we bring you one of the rarest phenomena of natural history, a talking groundhog. Good evening, little fellow.
1: Good evening. You'll have to excuse me if I'm a little nervous and confused tonight.
0: Well, of course, a groundhog's first appearance on the radio.
1: No, it isn't that. It's the weather that's got me so confused. I'm not supposed to come out to look for my shadow until this Friday. But a month ago, it was so warm, I came out then. And what did I find? Santa Claus. It's all very confusing to me.
0: Well, with the dew in California a couple of weeks ago, and then this nationwide cold wave, it's pretty confusing to everyone. We don't know how to dress, and we don't know what minute we'll catch cold. Fortunately, there's no confusion about what to do at the first sign of a cold, is there, Harris?
2: Oh, indeed, Fred. More and more people every day agree that sparkling sal hepatica helps fight colds faster. Because, ladies and gentlemen, in a recent impartial survey among physicians conducted by leading medical journals, it was found that 7 out of 10 physicians recommend a saline laxative when treating a cold. And sal hepatica is, we believe, the outstanding saline laxative in America. There are 2 very good reasons for this, which you can check with your own doctor. First, sal hepatica acts quickly, yet it is exceptionally gentle. And since the progress of a cold is quick, this greater speed of sal hepatica is especially important in fighting it. Second, sal hepatica also helps nature counteract the acidity that so often accompanies a cold. So you see, sal hepatica helps in 2 ways, and helps faster. 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And always keep it on hand for quick cold-fighting service. 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
0: Now it is mighty Alan Art player time. Tonight the Art player... Tonight one of the worst times, too, you can think. Tonight the Art players present another Hillbilly Court episode, ladies and gentlemen. It's called Mountain Justice. Oh, the judge saw his gavel was broken, so he didn't give a rap. Over to you, Peter.
3: Rise, Rubes. His Honor, Ted Gallant.
4: Order in the court. First case.
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6: Mad as a hen hawk and ready to swoop, Jed.
4: What turned you again to Felton, Selina?
6: Oh, take him, Jed. It's his goat. That goat's polluting the town of Possum Notch, causing ozone corrosion and property damage.
4: Goats are might high, you say?
6: High? He's a sinus menace, Jed. That goat gives every skunk in town an inferiority complex.
3: It ain't so, Jed.
4: Order in the court, Felton. Now, you say this goat's a nasal Mickey Finn, Selina?
6: You don't think I'm wearing this burlap veil to be chic, Jed?
4: That court ain't no luscious bead. Now, state your case, Selina.
6: Well, I'm a zither teacher, Jed.
4: Zither? That's one of them lap ukuleles, ain't it?
6: Yeah. My only pupil, Pansy Crotty, lives next to Felton Knapp's shanty.
4: Yeah.
6: Well, every day I cycle on down to give Pansy her zither lesson, and when I park my cycle, Felton's goat comes nosing round the wheel.
4: Well, what's this property damage you're charging here?
6: Well, yesterday I got a new bicycle horn from Sears and Roebuck. 'Twas $4 FOB.
4: FOB?
6: Fastened on bicycle. Well, I come down Main Street tooting, cutting figure eights and...
4: On the bicycle?
6: Yeah.
4: Lord, must look like Chautauqua was in town. Well, you give your zither lesson as usual?
6: Yeah. I got back on my bicycle, raised my burlap veil, and there's a rancid note dominating the handlebars, and my horn is missing.
4: Your horn is gone, huh?
6: Jed, that goat ate my horn from bulb to honk.
4: Now, stand down, Selina.
6: I'm suing for damage to the car.
4: Now, court will see you treated right. Stand down. Felton Knapp?
3: Hold your nose, Judge. Here it comes.
4: Phew, I should say so. That ain't all you, Felton.
3: No, sir, I got my goat here, Jed. Come on out, Herman.
4: Lord, open the window, somebody. Well, that's a little better. Don't help much, though. Windows should be from the other way. Guilty or not guilty, make it snappy, Felton.
3: Not guilty, Jed.
4: Quiet, hush up. Selina here says her handlebars were spicy and her bicycle horn was missing. Now, evidence again, your goat, Felton, is potent and mighty incriminating.
3: Well, it don't prove nothing, Judge. Nobody's seen my goat bolt in the felony today.
4: No? Order in the court. That's contempt of court.
3: Now, look here, Judge. You ain't making my goat the goat. He's innocent.
4: Court ain't so sure, Felton. Now, effing it's an inside job, that goat's still concealing that horn on his person.
3: Well, that's for you to prove, Judge.
4: And that's just what court's going to do. Sheriff, grab that goat.
5: Hold him, Sheriff. I'm trying to hold him, sir.
4: Now, squeeze his stomach, Sheriff.
5: I'm squeezing, sir.
4: That's all I want to know. 30 days, Felton. Table away, Sheriff.
5: Yeah, come on,
4: get him out of here. Far as the court's concerned, that goat is gone with the wind. Order in the court. You, Selina. Next case.
3: Rubes of Possum Notch versus Wilbur Paddy.
4: And the charge is?
3: Murder, Jake.
4: Order in the court. That's the charge. You all hear it. Charge is murder. Wilbur Purdy to the bar.
5: I'm innocent, Judge.
4: We'll see. Charge here, that's only one man's opinion, what you're mouthing there. The charge here says, says you shot to death Obadiah Jones, a taxidermist, described herein as being a frugal and law-abiding citizen.
5: Well, I'm innocent, Judge.
4: The court will decide. Wilbur, stand down. First witness, Shirk Mullen.
7: If you're asking me, Judge, the wrong party was done for. Wilbur should have shot himself.
5: I'm innocent, Judge.
4: Order, put him in the corner. Stand down there, Wilbur. Proceed, Sheriff.
7: Well, this here Wilbur Purdy's a pest, Judge. His presence in our midst is a blot on the fair name of Possum Notch.
4: Defendant been cutting didos, Sheriff?
7: Well, he's been singing, Judge. Wilbur's an amateur tenor. Calls himself the Ozark Oriole.
4: Voice flat, is it?
7: It's flat as a bride's first waffle. And raucous as auctioneer at closing time.
4: For sakes almighty.
7: I've seen Wilbur singing in a cornfield and crows passing over with their claws to their ears.
4: Yeah. What's about this murder, Sheriff?
7: Well, sir, I live right next door to Wilbur, Judge. Last night, long about 8 o'clock, Wilbur rattled my gate to cuff me for a glass of water. Not if you're wetting your neck to sing, I says.
4: Yeah, what'd he say to that?
7: Save your wind to blow birds' eggs, he says. I'm singing for Obadiah Jones tonight, he says. I've been invited, he says.
4: He says. Was Obadiah a music lover?
7: Obadiah was the town miser, Judge. Obadiah was tighter than the head on a Salvation Army drum.
4: Yeah? Well, guess that's that. After Wilbur barred the water, when'd you see him again?
7: About an hour later. He come rushing into my yard. He was a-trembling.
4: Yeah.
7: He says, I just shot Obadiah Jones, he says. And with that, he starts singing the prisoner's song.
4: Now, stand down, Sheriff.
7: Okay, baby, don't.
4: Yes, thank you. Next witness, Widow Jones.
8: Back in circulation and not complaining, Judge.
4: You're fending off your grief, Widow?
8: You can't fend what you don't feel, Judge.
4: Ain't nothing gone out of your life?
8: Nothing but the meanest man in Possum Notch. Obadiah Jones was tighter than the G-string on a mail order fiddle.
4: Yeah.
8: My life with Obadiah was one round of malnutrition.
4: Well, how'd you come to marry?
8: Well, Obadiah was a taxidermist, Judge, and my hobby was saving stuffed doves.
4: Stuffed doves?
8: Yeah. By the time I had 40 doves, I had seen a lot of Obadiah.
4: And one thing led to mating.
8: Yeah. Obadiah thought I had money, and I thought I was going through life getting my dove stuff for nothing.
4: Yeah. Well, when's your first suspicion Obadiah was cheap?
8: On the honeymoon, Judge.
4: Yeah.
8: Obadiah showed me a timetable, put a cinder in my eye, run the water in the bathtub, and said, well, that saves going to Niagara Falls.
4: Mighty cheap. Well, where'd you live?
8: With my folks, till they went back to live with their folks. Then we moved in Obadiah's taxidermy shop.
4: Must have been mighty spooky living there.
8: Lord, I got to dreaming every night, and all my dreams were stuffed and had feathers onto them.
4: Yeah? What'd you eat?
8: Almost nothing, Jim. Why, for Thanksgiving, Obadiah come home with a sparrow and said, turkeys are sure running small this year.
4: Kept cutting down, did he?
8: Every day, Judge. I finally sent for Doc Hawkins.
4: What did Doc diagnose?
8: Doc said Obadiah was so cheap, he had the beriberi down to one berry.
4: Lord, what was you eating then?
8: Towards the end, for breakfast, we was drinking a quart of water.
4: Yeah?
8: For dinner, we'd split a yeast cake.
4: For supper?
8: For supper, we'd just sit around in a warm place and swell.
4: Now, About the murder, widow.
8: That walking cat called Wilbur Purdy done it.
4: Well, how come Wilbur, the whaler, was singing for your husband?
8: Well, Obadiah must have gone potty from starving, Jed. All to once, he started inviting Wilbur Purdy over to sing for him.
4: Are you present at Wilbur's recital?
8: Not me, Jed. When I'd see him coming with his music and tuning fork, I'd take a walk.
4: You took a walk the night of the murder, did you?
8: Yeah. And when I come back, Obadiah was laying under a stuffed water buffalo dead.
4: Now stand down. Thank you, widow. Stand down. Wilbur Purdy?
5: Standing by, but still innocent, Jed.
4: You shot Obadiah Jones, Wilbur Purdy?
5: Yeah, but I had my reasons, Jed.
4: What reasons, Wilbur?
5: Judge, for 20 years... everybody in Possum Notch has made my life miserable on account of my singing.
4: Yeah?
5: I've changed my religion 6 times until I've been hooted out of every choir in town.
4: Yeah.
5: Folks even give me money to audition for the major over the phone so they can hear the major hang up.
4: Vocally, you ain't never heard a kind word.
5: Not till the first time Obadiah Jones called me into his taxidermy shop and asked me to sing.
4: Well, how did Obadiah look?
5: He was pretty pale and thin, Jed.
4: Yeah?
5: He just slouched there and I sang, "Oh, I think of that I shall never see."
4: What happened when you finished singing, Wilbur?
5: Well, Obadiah said bravo, kind of weak-like. Lord, I was grateful, Jed.
4: Yeah.
5: For the first time in my life, I'd heard a kind word after my singing.
4: Proceed.
5: Well, 2 days later, Obadiah asked me in again.
4: Was he looking any better?
5: Worse, Jed.
4: Worse.
5: Obadiah's cheekbones was out so fur his face looked like 2 teabags with skin on him.
4: You sang again, did you?
5: Sylvia, Jed. Sylvia, just the echo.
4: Your homicide at Obadiah should have been vice versa. What come on?
5: Well, last night Obadiah invited me in again, Judge.
4: Yeah.
5: He was too weak to talk.
4: Yeah.
5: He just motioned me to sing, and I started, "I dream of a genie with a dark rock."
4: And
5: then a door flows open and Doc Hawkins come busting in.
4: Yeah.
5: I just got the part with the light brown hair.
4: Yeah.
5: And Doc says, "This is the cheapest dodge you pull yet, Obadiah Jones. You keep on doing this stunt and it'll kill you," Doc says.
4: Did you ask Doc what stunt Obadiah was pulling?
5: Yep, Doc told me and I seen red.
4: Why?
5: That skinflint weren't no music lover.
4: No?
5: He didn't want to hear me sing Freeze.
4: No?
5: He weren't inviting me to hear Sylvia and I Dream of Jeannie neither.
4: What then?
5: Obadiah Jones was asking me to sing so he could go without food.
4: Go without food?
5: That varmint was using my singing to spoil his appetite, Judge, and that's why I shot him.
4: Justifiable homicide. Just in time.
2: So, ladies and gentlemen, some of our friends here in the studio sneezed during tonight's show. Many of you probably in your own homes did the same thing. So, before you go to bed, will you please put 2 teaspoonfuls of sal hepatica in a glass of water and drink it? Then see if you don't honestly thank us for suggesting a modern way to help fight your cold faster. You can check the 2 reasons why sparkling sal hepatica does get after colds faster with your own doctor.
9: First, sal hepatica is speedy, yet it's very gentle, and speed is mighty important in fighting a cold. Second, and just as important, this famous saline laxative also helps nature counteract the acidity that so frequently accompanies a cold.
2: Remember, in a recent survey, it was found that 7 out of 10 doctors recommend the saline laxative in treating a cold. And sal hepatica is, we believe, America's outstanding saline laxative. 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
4: Thank you, Harry. Now, before we tie a verbal string around tonight's bundle of fun, ladies and gentlemen, may we remind you that next Wednesday evening we bring you your Song of the Week.
10: Meh, meh, meh, said the little goat. Meh, meh,
4: just a minute, Lanny. That's said the little fox, isn't it?
10: I'm the goat from the sketch. I'm taking an encore. Meh, meh,
4: oh, get out of here. I And our guest will be...
2: Miss Margaret Melick, the Western Union Telegraph soloist. Hear Miss Melick swing a singogram addressed to you next Wednesday.
4: And music.
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0: We present Arthur Lowe, John Le Mesurier, and Clive Dunn in Dad's Army. Episode 3, Command Decision, featuring John Lorry and James Beck, with this week's guest, Geoffrey Lumsden. Here is the latest news, and this is John Snagg reading it. With Hitler's panzer divisions pushing the Allied armies ever closer towards the beaches on the northern coast of France, the skies over southern England are filled with the screech and whine of diving fighter planes locked in mortal combat. But let us not forget those gallant citizens on the ground, who, returning home after a hard day's work, go straight out again to parade as local defense volunteers. At the church hall in Walmington-on-Sea, members of the local platoon assemble for the evening parade.
1: Hey! Hey, Jones! Are they here yet?
2: Hello, Mr. Fraser. Are what here yet?
1: The rifles!
2: Well, what do you think? All we get is promises.
1: Oh, sake, we're becoming a laughing stock, man, marching about with old knives and forks tied onto bits of stick. Our kids run after me just now, shouting, "Can I borrow your toasting fork, mister?"
2: I know. Do you know, one of them offered to lend me his cap pistol.
1: I hope you sent him back in.
2: No, I took it. Oh, good evening, Mr. Mannering. Evening, Mr. Wilson.
3: Evening, Jones.
4: Evening, Jones.
2: Any news of the rifles, Mr. Mannering?
4: No, but it's only a question of time, Jones. I've sent another letter to GHQ, couched in the strongest terms. They're bound to accede to a request from frontline troops like ourselves.
2: Very good, sir.
4: Are the men ready for parade?
2: Yes, sir.
4: Right, better carry on then, Wilson.
3: I say, yes. All right, everybody. Would you mind falling in, please? All right. Squat. Attention.
2: I'm sorry, Mr. Wilson.
3: Yeah, well, you better try that again, Jonesy, I think.
2: Yes, sir. I'll get the hang of it in a minute.
3: All right. Squat, stand at ease.
2: Sorry.
3: All right. Squad. Attention. Jones.
2: Yes, Mr. Wilson.
3: Do try and keep up with the others.
2: Yes, sir. Very good, Mr. Wilson.
3: All right. Squad. Stand at ease.
2: I'm sorry about that, Mr. Wilson.
3: All right. Once again. Squad. Attention.
2: Yes.
3: No, Jones. Mr. Mannering, I think it would save time if we settled for that.
4: Yes. Go on to the next bit.
3: Oh, yes, sir. Right, squad present, correct, sir, and ready for your inspection.
4: Thank you, Sergeant.
3: Right.
1: Hey, will we be having the rifles soon?
4: Very soon, I hope, Fraser.
1: Thank God for that.
4: Wilson, come here a minute.
3: Yes, sir.
4: I detect an undercurrent of dissatisfaction from the men.
3: Well, yes, you see, it's probably because they haven't got any rifles. They don't really feel like, proper soldiers.
4: No, I understand that. I'll have a word with them, boost their flagging spirit.
3: Right.
4: Now, listen, men. I know that you're worried about the rifles. Not easy being a frontline fighting force, armed only with picks and staves. But rest assured, I shall not cease from mental strife until those rifles are in your hands. I promise you, you will have them before the week is out.
2: Oh, Mr. Mannering, what would we do without you? You're our inspiration, sir.
4: Oh, come now, Jones. One just tries to do one's best. Come in. Ah, Wilson.
3: Yes, sir?
4: Any news from GHQ?
3: No, not a thing, sir, no. I think you were a little hasty last night, sir, when you promised the men you would get them rifles before the week was out.
4: Well, I had to say something. Must keep their morale up somehow. Yes?
5: There's a Colonel Square to see you, Mr. Mannering.
4: Colonel Square? Did he say what he wants?
5: He just said he must see you on a most urgent military matter.
4: Ah, Wilson, he must be from GHQ with news of our rifles. Send him in straight away.
3: Do you really think he's come about the rifles?
4: Oh, yes. Now you can see how important it is, Wilson, to have a commanding officer like me who carries some weight for the top brass.
3: Well, no one would dispute that you carry weight, sir.
4: What do you mean by that?
3: Well, especially with the men.
4: Yes, exactly. A promise is a promise, and I never break my word.
6: Ah, I'm Colonel Square. You must be Mainwaring.
4: Oh, how do you do, Colonel? Actually, it's pronounced Mannering.
6: Then why the hell do you spell it Mainwaring? A lot of nonsense.
4: Sit down, Colonel.
6: Thank you.
4: Now, what exactly is the situation?
6: Well, I'll come straight to the point. The War House haven't found a job for me yet, though heaven knows it shouldn't be difficult with a man of my experience. 4 years in the desert, fighting Johnny Turk, 1915 to 1918. You've heard of Elorance?
7: I beg your pardon?
6: Ellerance, man, Ellerance. Now, what you see in your mind's eye when I say that word, Ellerance?
7: I really don't know. Mean anything to you, Wilson?
3: Well, he's not the chiropodist, you know. He used to have the shop in the High Street, didn't he?
6: No, you fool. I'm talking about Lawrence of Arabia. I served with him. That's what the Arabs used to call him. Sometimes they called him Pasha. That means great chief, you know. They used to call me Pasha as well. He was known as Lawrence Pasha. I was known as...
3: Square Pasha.
7: Wilson.
3: I'm sorry, sir. Just slipped out.
6: Well, now, when do you want me to take over?
7: Take over?
6: Yes, take over the platoon man. Oh, I realize it's a bit of a blow to you. There's a lot of you chaps about want to be generals overnight. Mean well, but you know damn all about soldiering. And war is a serious professional business. And this situation needs professionals trained in guerrilla warfare, like me. So if I'm going to join your lot, I've got to take over.
7: Well, I'm afraid there's no establishment for another officer in the platoon. I am the captain. Wilson here's the sergeant. Might be able to fit you in as a corporal.
6: Corporal? Are you mad? Either I'm in full charge or I don't join at all. I'm sure another platoon would welcome me with open arms, to say nothing of my rifles.
7: I'm very sorry, there's just no rifles?
6: That's what I said, rifles. I've got about 20 of them.
7: 20? Do you hear that, Wilson?
6: They're not brand new, of course, but they're in top hole condition. Well, Mainwaring, don't you want them?
7: Oh, yes, of course we do.
6: So do the Eastgate platoon. Well, the choice is yours. Do I take over full command, or do I take my rifles elsewhere? I'll give you 2 days to make up your mind. When you do, phone me. Here's my card.
7: Thank you.
6: I'll soon start making soldiers of you, but don't take too long to decide. We've got a lot of work to do. Thank you.
7: Damned impertinence. Do you ever hear anything like that?
3: No, sir. It makes it very difficult.
7: What do you mean, difficult?
3: Well, for you, sir. I mean, it's a terrible decision to have to take.
7: I don't see where the decision comes in. You don't want old fools like that in command?
3: Yeah, well, he has commanded guerrillas.
7: Oh, in 1917, maybe. What does he know about modern warfare?
3: Yes, well, of course. What do any of us know?
7: Are you suggesting that I should stand down?
3: Oh, no, I wouldn't suggest that, sir. Not at all. No, sir, no. Most certainly not.
7: Good.
3: It would have to be entirely your own decision.
7: Commanding our sort of unit isn't like commanding Adams in the desert. These men are British. Have to be led, not bullied. Have to have the right personality.
3: Oh, I do agree on that point, sir. Absolutely, yes. Thing is, which is the most important weapon to you? Your personality or his rifles?
7: Yes, I see. Well, he's given us 2 days to decide. We've got to get some rifles from somewhere.
3: Yes, sir.
7: If by tomorrow night there's no reaction from GHQ to my letter... There's only one course open to me.
3: You mean you stand down, sir?
7: No, phone them direct. Oh.
8: Hello there, Jones.
2: Hello, Mr. Fraser.
8: Still no rifles,
2: sir? No, not yet.
8: Yeah, this rate will probably get them in time to fire the victory salute. What's Mannering doing about it? Nothing, I suppose.
2: Well, he's doing his best, Mr. Fraser. It's not easy, you know.
8: If he asked me, we'd be better off with Colonel Square.
2: Shh, don't say that, Mr. Fraser.
8: At least he's got rifles.
9: Who's got rifles?
2: Oh, hello, Walker. We was just talking about Colonel Square.
9: Oh, blimey, yeah. We don't want him taking over the platoon, do we? As a matter of fact, I was going in to see Mannering. I might be able to fix him up with some rifles.
2: Really, Joe?
9: Yeah. Mind you, it'll cost him.
2: Well, you better hurry up, then. He's in the office phoning GHQ now.
7: Hello? Hello. It's a very bad line, this, Wilson.
3: Is it, sir?
7: Yeah, hello. Yes. Look, I can't emphasize too strongly the urgency of the situation. What? Yes, I'll hold on.
9: Evening, Mr. Mannering.
7: Oh, hello, Walker. What is it?
9: Well, I've just been on the blower to a geezer in the smoke. I can get some rifles for you, sir. Many as you want, in fact. 18 quid a ton.
7: I'm afraid that's out of the question, Walker.
2: Where do they come from?
9: Ah, well, you don't ask, do you? But this geezer's a very good friend of mine. He's very discreet and reliable.
7: I'm sorry, Walker.
9: He's got a Lewis gun for 100 quid.
3: 100 quid? Sounds rather a lot.
9: Yeah, well, I told him he was opening his mouth a bit wide, but he won't shift. But I look at it this way. There's a vault full of onces in your bank, Mr. Mannering. And who's going to count it except you and Mr. Wilson?
7: Walker, your proposition is quite outrageous. Kindly rejoin the platoon.
9: Right, sorry, sir. No offence. Here, listen. Do you fancy some Mills bombs? Pound each, deadly.
4: No! What? Yes, I'm still holding on. Yeah, good afternoon, sir. About this rifle situation. Yeah. Yeah. I understand that, sir. But can't you let me have even half a dozen? There's division upon division of trained, ruthless men just across the water. And all I've got is carving knives and pitchforks. Yes. Yes. I see. All right, sir. Goodbye. Well, Wilson, there's no luck, I'm afraid.
3: Oh, dear.
4: So just have to be patient.
2: Excuse me, Mr. Mannering.
4: Yes, Jones.
2: The men are paraded ready for your lecture, sir.
4: Right, thank you, Jones, for coming.
2: Very good, sir.
3: After you, sir.
4: Thank you, Wilson.
1: Excuse me, Mr. Mannering.
4: Yes, Fraser, what is it?
1: Are we going to get the rifles?
4: Don't worry, Fraser. Everything is in hand. Squad, stand at ease. Now, pay attention. On the command move, the platoon will gather around the platform for a further lecture on unarmed combat.
1: Yeah, that's just about our mark, unarmed combat.
4: That'll do, Fraser. Move!
2: Permission to speak, sir?
4: Yes, Jones.
2: I should like to volunteer to be the attacker, sir.
4: But you were the attacker last time.
2: I know, sir, but we've got to do something, seeing as we ain't got no rifles.
4: Oh, all right, Jones. Now, you may remember last time we were dealing with the countermeasures to be taken when assaulted by a man with a dagger.
2: Yes, sir, like this. Wah!
4: All right, Jones, get full of it, Jones. In view of the previous unfortunate accident, I don't think we'll use your knife.
2: Oh, very well, sir.
4: How is your hand, by the way?
2: Healing quite nicely, thank you, sir.
4: Good. Tonight, we'll use this ruler instead. Here you are.
2: Thank you, sir.
4: Now, having taken the blow on the left forearm, you recall the next move is to twist your right hand like so and grab hold of the assailant's wrist. Is that right, Wilson?
3: Yes, sir, yes. That's as far as we got before the doctor arrived.
4: Right. Now, the next step is to knock out the opponent. This you can do with the flat of the hand to the throat, like so. Didn't hurt you, did I, Jones?
2: Goop. No, sir, you carry on, sir.
4: Now, the knee goes in the groin.
2: Oh!
4: And two fingers are jabbed into the eye. Steady, Jones.
1: Hey, Mr. Mannering.
4: Yes, Fraser?
1: This jabbing in the eyes. What do you do if the opponent's wearing glasses?
4: That's a good question, Fraser. Now, the Whitehall chaps who wrote this manual thought of this, and they came up with a very smart alternative. They recommend that you shove your index and second finger right up his nose. Not a pleasant business, but this is war.
1: Uh-huh. What happens if he's wearing his gas mask?
4: Now, that's a very good question. Isn't it, Wilson?
3: Oh, yes, it is. Very good indeed.
4: What happens if he's wearing his service respirator, you mean, Fraser?
1: I
4: must get in the habit of giving these things their correct names. Service respirator. Is there anything in the manual, Wilson?
3: Oh, just a minute. I'll have a look. See now. No. Not in this one, sir.
4: Well, there you are. Fraser's brought up a very good point, which even the chaps in Whitehall haven't considered. Still, they're not frontline fighting troops like us, are they? Sir, what do we do if he's wearing a service respirator?
1: Eh? That's what I said.
4: I'll tell you what we do. We improvise. Tommy Atkins is known all the world over for his perky, sparrow-like sense of humour and his ability to adapt himself to any situation. Jones, put on your gas mask.
3: Service respirator.
4: Quite right, Wilson. I forgot. I'm subject to human frailties and weaknesses just like anyone else, you know.
3: Of course.
4: Now, come on, Jones. You should have your respirator out by now.
2: Sir.
4: It's supposed to be at instant readiness.
2: Yes, sir. Shan't be a minute, sir. Do you mind holding this for me?
4: What on earth is this?
2: Well, it's just the pieces for Mrs. Foster's cat. She helps me count the coupons, the meat coupons, and so I see her cat all right, you see.
4: That respirator is intended for use in a gas attack, Jones. Not a portable meat safe.
2: Yeah. Sorry about that, sir.
4: Well, never mind. Put it on.
2: Yes, sir. Right, sir. Right, sir.
4: Not the meat. The...
2: Right, sir. I've got it on now, sir.
4: Now, as you can see, with the respirator on, it's no good trying to put our fingers in his eyes or up his nose. So what are we to do? Who's got a suggestion?
9: I have.
4: Yes, Walker?
9: Breathe on his windows.
4: Breathe on his windows. Well, that's an interesting suggestion. Try it. Doesn't seem to work very well.
9: Well, you blew, sir. You should have huffed.
4: Hold on.
9: Huffed.
4: Huffed. Perhaps you'd like to try a huff on them, Wilson.
3: Oh, yes, I'd love to. Yes. Huff, huff. It's a celluloid material, I think, so it doesn't seem to steam up.
2: It's steamed up inside here, all right.
9: Well, perhaps that's the answer, then. Hold him there till he gets steamed up.
4: Yes, possibility, I suppose. I have it. Cut off its air supply. Grab the air tube and close it like so. Now, you know as well as I do that the biggest, toughest chap in the world, be it a Nazi stormtrooper, the SS, or just plain Fritz, can't last for more than a few seconds without air.
3: Well, sir, Jones has fainted.
4: Quick, get his gas mask off.
3: Service respirator.
4: Oh, never mind that. Get it on.
3: There we are. That's it.
8: That's the man's got no stamina.
4: Well, Wilson, let's get Jones into my office. The rest of you carry on with the exercise. Omitting, of course, the obstruction of the air pipe. You ready, Wilson?
3: Yes, sir.
4: Right.
6: Get him up. All right, sir. Right. Easy now.
4: Come on.
6: Left hand out of it.
3: Yeah, all right.
6: Straighten up.
3: Yeah.
6: That's it. Mind the door.
3: Yes, sir.
6: Come on, Wilson.
3: Easy for you, sir. I've got the heavy end.
6: Lift him on. Lift him onto the couch.
3: Yeah, all right. On the couch.
2: Where am I? Where am I?
3: He's coming too, sir.
4: Close the door, Wilson.
3: All right, sir, yes.
2: Oh, it's you, Mr. Mannering.
4: There, there, Jones. You're all right now. Oh. You feeling better?
2: Oh, dear, sir. I'm sorry I was overcome,
3: well,
2: sir.
3: It wasn't your fault, Jonesy. Yeah. You couldn't breathe.
2: No, I know, Mr. Wilson, but I wouldn't have snuffed out like that normally. It's just that my morale is all shattered. I tried to hide it from the men, but it's no use. I mean, sir, what can you do with a shattered morale?
4: My dear fellow, I'm so sorry. I feel terribly responsible.
2: No, sir, it's not you. See, you see, every morning I open up my shop and all these women come in and they try to get a bit on the side. Well, I'd like to oblige them, sir, but I can't. What can I say to them? I'm used to joints, Mr. Mannering. Topside, sirloin, wing ribs, spare ribs, legs of mutton, legs of pork, every size and description. You name it, I've sliced it.
4: You mustn't get overexcited.
2: I know, sir, but you see, nowadays, instead of joints, I've got to give them particularly a one and tenpenny piece. You've got no idea the precision of it. A slight shake of the hand, slap it on the scale, fourpence light, there's all hell let loose.
3: Well, we all have to put up with these things.
4: Yes, you mustn't forget there's a war on.
2: Yes, well, sitting in my shop all day with only two rabbits and a tin of corned beef in the window. And if that isn't bad enough, when I've finished work and I've had my tea, I take out my assegai and sharpen it, and I come down here for parade, hoping it'd be a rifle for me. And the liver is. And the liver is.
4: Wilson. Our first casualty. I never thought Jones would go like that, did you?
3: Yes, well, you can't really blame him, sir. It's only frustration.
4: I know. Just wants to have a go at Jerry like the rest of us.
3: Well, I'm afraid if we don't get some rifles soon, everyone's morale is going to drop to rock bottom.
4: Well, we'll soon put a stop to that. I've made up my mind, Wilson. You can ring Colonel Square and tell him I accept his offer. He can take over the platoon.
3: You think that's wise, sir?
4: Don't argue, Wilson. Just do it.
3: But are you sure you're making the right decision, sir?
4: Just get on the phone, Wilson, and do as I say.
3: Very well, sir.
10: Oh, Meade Wedding, there you are. Couldn't see you in the hall.
4: Oh, Colonel Square.
10: This your orderly room?
4: Well, sort of. I didn't recognize you in your flowing robes.
10: It's a burnous, ma'am. It's a burnous.
4: Oh.
10: Wore these when I was with Ellerance, you know.
4: Really?
10: I'm glad you finally came to your senses and realized who was the better man to command the platoon.
4: Yes, well... Perhaps you'd like to come through and I'll introduce you to the men.
10: Right.
4: Somewhere, sir?
11: Yes, sir.
3: Yep.
4: I'm just going to introduce Colonel Square to the men.
3: Oh, very good, sir. All right, men. Fall in, would you please?
4: Now, pay attention, men. As from tonight, I shall be placing this unit under the command of Colonel Square.
11: No.
4: I'm doing this because he has not only the knowledge to form you into a fine fighting force... But he also has the rifles. And I know that you'll find in him an officer of rare distinction and quality. Colonel Swam.
6: Thank you, Mainwaring.
3: Mainwaring.
6: Call the man to attention. What's your name?
3: Wilson, sir.
6: Well, go on then, go on.
3: Right, yes, of course, yes. Please, squad. Attention.
2: I'm sorry about that.
6: Oh, come along, come along, Wilson. You're not addressing the Mothers' Union.
3: I'm terribly sorry, sir.
6: Well, never mind, never mind. You better go and join Mainwaring. Right. You're a bit too mamby-pamby for me.
3: Oh, very well, sir.
6: I'll take over.
3: Right.
6: Now, listen to me, men. You've had it easy up to now. Look at you. Some of you look like sacks of sherbet tied up with string. I'm going to turn you ragtag and bobtails into an aggressive guerrilla force.
8: Hey, Georgie. Who do you think he's talking to?
2: He looks a bit too lally to me, Mr. Fraser.
6: Silence in the ranks! Now, what's the first thing you've got to learn when you're fighting the Turk? The Hun. You.
9: Who, me?
6: Yes, what's your name?
9: De Walker, sir.
6: Well?
9: I don't know.
6: Think, man, think. For example, can you tell me why I'm dressed like this?
9: You're going on to a fancy dress ball.
6: No, you fool. It's camouflage, isn't it? Camouflage. Blend with your surroundings.
9: Yeah, but if you were going to blend with these surroundings, you'd have to look like a piece of the floorboard, wouldn't you?
6: Take his head! Take his head! Gun carriage at dawn, 20 lashes.
4: Well, then, Wilson, he's back in the desert, meeting up 20 lashes.
3: Yes, well, we must humour him, I suppose, sir. But we do need his rifles.
6: Right. Now, you've got your camouflage. What next? Element of surprise. Fast mobile patrols. Strike from the hills and disappear into the night.
8: Hey, Jonesy.
4: Yeah?
8: The man's unhinged.
2: We had an officer like him in the Sudan. Mad Harry, they called him. It's the sun, you know. It gets to them.
6: Silence, you old fool.
2: Who, me?
6: Yes, you.
2: Well, you can't talk to me like that.
6: Silence, I say. What's your name? What's your name?
2: Jones, sir. Jones, sir.
6: My hat, if you weren't so senile, I'd have you staked out in the sun for answering me back.
3: He really is terribly rude, isn't he?
4: Yes.
6: Pay attention. Now, I've brought my rifles. They're in the shooting break outside. On the command, move. You will follow me into the yard, and I shall issue each of you with a rifle. Move! Come along! Come along!
8: Mr. Manning. I beg your pardon, Mr. Manning.
4: What is it, Grayson?
8: Well, sir, some of us think we stand more chance against Hitler with you and our pitchforks than with your loony. They should be locked up. I was again the idea of Colonel Square taking over from the very start, you know.
4: Yes. Thank you, Fraser. Very loyal of you. I'm only allowing you to go through all this because we must have those rifles.
9: Here, Mr. Mannering.
4: Yes, Walker.
9: I think you'd better come and have a look at these rifles.
4: What on earth are they?
8: Gosh, Arabian muzzle loaders by the look of them. Oh, no, man. They were obsolete 60 years ago.
4: Arabian? Good heavens, the man's a maniac. We've been hoodwinked, Wilson. Hoodwinked.
3: Yes, it does rather look like it.
4: Come on, Wilson. We'll send him and his rifles packing. This is war, not the desert song.
3: Mr. Mannering?
4: Yes, come in.
3: Isn't it about time we started the parade, sir? I mean, the men are all here.
4: Yes, I suppose we'd better. Tell me, Wilson, how'd you judge the mood of the men after last night's little escapade?
3: Oh, I think they're very relieved that you're still in command, sir.
4: That's very gratifying.
3: All the same.
4: Yeah.
3: I can't help feeling it was a pity you ever promised the men that have rifles before the end of the week. I mean, it was rather rash.
4: A commander in the field must take decisions, rash or otherwise. That's what makes him a leader. Captain Mannering here. Yes, sir? Yes? Oh. I see. Yep. Thank you very much, sir.
3: Was that news of the rifle, sir?
4: No, I'm afraid not. It's just a message from GHQ to say that we are no longer local defense volunteers. In future, we will be known as the Home Guard.
3: Well, that's good news, sir.
4: Oh, yes. Yes, I'm sure it'll frighten the Germans to death. To know that they no longer have a bunch of unarmed local defense volunteers to deal with. Instead, they've got to face an unarmed bunch of Home Guards. Come in.
12: Captain Mannering?
4: Yes?
12: I'm from GHQ. I've got 500 LDV armbands for you.
4: A bit late.
12: I got here as soon as I could.
4: We're Home Guard now.
12: I don't know anything about that. Sign here, will you, sir?
13: Oh, very well.
12: And here, sir. Mm. And, yeah.
13: There you are.
12: Thank you. I'll just go and get him. I'll park the 10-tonner outside. Won't be a jiffy.
13: What a waste of petrol. Using a 10-ton lorry to transport 500 armbands. You realise that's 25 each for us.
14: We'll look rather overdressed, won't we?
12: Okay, if I leave the stuff by the door.
13: Oh, yes.
12: Right. Here you are, then.
13: Scruffy individual, that driver.
15: Yes, he is, rather, yes.
13: Dad, he's not in my platoon.
12: Good night, sir.
13: Fancy sending us 500 LD... Wilson?
12: Hmm?
13: Do my eyes deceive me? Or has he left some rifles?
15: Well, good Lord, sir, you're right. Yes, he has. 5 rifles.
13: At last, GHQ have come to their senses, Wilson. They always take notes of someone with authority, you know. Armed with these rifles, we are now a fighting force to be reckoned with.
15: Yes, sir.
13: Right, Wilson. I'll take this one. You bring the others.
15: Mm-hmm. Are you sure you can manage, sir?
13: Yes, thank you. Come on, I'll see the men and show them that their faith in their leader was not misplaced.
15: After you, sir.
16: Oh, look, the rifle!
17: Yes!
16: That's our way!
13: Thank you, man.
16: Aye, well done, Captain.
13: Tonight, as I promised you, we have received our first consignment of weapons. 5 sparkling Ross rifles. More will follow, and when Hitler kicks off, this town is going down in the annals of history as the place that stopped him. So come on, Adolf! Do your damnedest!
17: Yes. Yes.

0: That episode of Dad's Army from the original television series by Jimmy Perry and David Croft, you heard Arthur Lowe as Captain Mannering, John LeMessurier, Sergeant Wilson, Clive Dunn, Corporal Jones, John Lorry, Private Fraser, James Beck, Private Walker, Jeffrey Lumsden, Colonel Square, and David Sinclair as the driver. 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

Yes, ladies and gentlemen, Charlotte Greenwood is brought to you this Sunday and every Sunday at this time by the makers of Hallmark greeting cards to remind you that every time you want to remember someone, you'll find a Hallmark card that says just what you want to say and the way you want to say it. 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

0: Now let's look in on the Barton home in Lakeview. It's late on a rainy afternoon as our story opens, and Charlotte's home alone. But now the door chimes ring, and Charlotte goes to the door to find Judge Cronin and Mr. Anderson.
1: Hello, boys.
2: Well, greetings, Miss Greenwood.
3: Afternoon, Charlotte. Whew, what a day. It's too wet for a duck out.
1: Well, in that case, boys, duck in.
2: Thank you. Oh, this weather. Everybody's certainly getting soaked today.
1: I know. If it isn't the rain, it's the prices. Well, what brings you here to see me, boys?
2: Come now, Miss Greenwood. Does one have to have a reason to call on a sweet, gracious, charming, personable young lady?
1: No, Judge, but what brings you here to see me?
3: Well, the fact is, Charlotte, we were just passing by on some business. and we thought, well, frankly, you could interest us in a cup of tea.
1: I should have known. When a man comes to see me without coaxing, he's either hungry, thirsty, or both. But I'm glad you boys dripped in. After you've had your tea, you can do me a favor.
3: Anything, Charlotte. Anything at all
2: That's
3: for
2: right.
3: you.
2: Mm-hmm.
1: Good. I need somebody to help me sort out old clothes.
3: Us?
1: Mm-hmm.
3: Sort out old clothes? What for?
1: Don't you read your own paper, Mr. Anderson? I'm helping the children in the United Nations clothing drive. Robert's out collecting now, and if he doesn't get enough, I'm going to go out and help him.
2: Well, I'll grant that it's a most worthy cause, Miss Greenwood, but why not leave it to the children?
3: Yeah, grown-ups look pretty silly running all over town with clothes.
1: They'd look a lot sillier running all over town without them. Now, will you boys stay and help?
2: Well, the fact is, I'm right in the middle of a most important case, Miss Greenwood.
1: Uh-huh. How about you, Mr. Anderson?
3: Well, to tell the truth, Charlotte, I'm helping Cronin.
2: Yes.
3: I've been driving him all over town, trying to find a man named Cram.
1: Cram? What is he, a bus conductor?
2: Yes, he is. No, please. He's a poet and an artist. Signs his work H. Cram, and that's all anybody knows about him, except that he's somewhere here in Lakeview.
3: Yeah, mm-hmm. But he isn't in the phone book, and he isn't in the directory. He seems to have vanished from civilization.
1: Maybe he's standing in line at the ration board.
2: Yeah. Oh, please. My office has been retained by a New York publisher to find this fellow Cramp. He sent them a book manuscript, which

0: They're anxious to publish, but they've lost his letter containing his address.
1: All they've got is the envelope he sent the manuscript in, with a Lakeview postmark. Book will make a pile of money, but they can't bring it out till we find the writer.
2: Mm-hmm. What kind of a book is it?
0: Why, I have some proof sheets that the publisher sent me right here. You see, it's a sort of a book on nature for children. It's called Nursery Versary.
2: Sounds like the sequel to that book for Army MPs.
1: Book for Army MPs?
2: Hickory Stickory.
0: No. This is about animals and insects with illustrations and little rhymes. See? Here's a page that shows the inside of an anthill and all the wonderful things that ants can do. Read that verse down at the bottom.
2: When I look at an anthill, I think I'd trade places as quick as a wink. Yes, if I had the chance, I'd move in with the ants. And, oh, gee, I'd just be tickle pink. Has an original style.
1: That's cute, isn't it?
0: Yeah.
1: You see, Mr. Cram's book not only amuses the child, but it teaches him that ants work and work in their anthills and never go out and play.
2: Well, I don't know about that. Every time I go out on a picnic, there they are.
1: Oh, no.
2: Seriously, boys, I hope you find this H. Cram so the book can be published. And now I'll see about that tea.
1: Well, that is...
3: Hello, Judge Conan. Hi, Mr. Anderson.
1: Hello, Miss.
0: Good afternoon, Robert.
2: Goodness, Robert. Oh, you're soaking wet. Close the door, darling, please.
3: Sure. Gee, I got a whole coaster wagon full of old clothes, Aunt Charlotte. Can I put them in the hall till morning?
2: Why, of course, Robert.
1: Coaster wagon for, huh? Well, that's good work, son.
3: Yeah, and thanks for your help, Mr. Anderson.
1: My help?
3: Yeah. You had a piece in your paper that people should put out their old clothes in the front porch. Gee, there was clothes in every front porch I came to.
1: Oh. Well, just goes to show you, people believe what they read in the dispatch.
2: Oh, do they? How about that other piece in the dispatch this morning?
1: What other piece?
2: The one that said, today, fair and warmer.
1: Well, of course, Charlotte, I can't be responsible for statements made by the United States Weather Bureau.
2: Oh, you're exactly like everybody else. If you're right, take a bow. If you're wrong, blame the government. Robert, right. What are you going to do with all these clothes you've collected?
3: Tomorrow I take them to school, but after that, boy, we've got a real problem.
2: What's that?
3: Well, us kids have collected a ton of papers. How are we going to get them down to headquarters?
2: Well, I've got an idea. I'll go to some trucking company and see if they won't loan the school a truck.
0: Oh, that's impossible, Miss Greenwood. The only trucking firm in town is the Lakeview Van and Storage Company. And John March, the manager, is one of the hardest-hearted men I've ever met.
1: Well, he's so close, he wouldn't give you the right time.
0: That's right.
2: Mr. Anderson, the closer the man, the easier it is to touch him.
1: Uh-huh.
2: I'll go and see this Mr. March right away.
0: Well, good. We'll go with you, Miss Greenwood.
1: Yeah, of course.
2: Well, I'd love to have you go. Yeah. Two such well-dressed men.
1: Us?
2: Yes. Now, you, Mr. Anderson, you're always so well-groomed, so perfectly tailored.
1: Somebody told you.
2: And you, Judge Cronin?
0: Yes?
2: You are a perfect picture of what the well-dressed man should wear.
0: Oh.
2: Such a fashion plate. Such a, should I say, Beau Brummel?
0: Yes, we do.
2: Boys, you both have such exquisite taste. So, while I'm seeing Mr. March, help Robert sort out his old clothes.
1: Oh.

0: Pardon me, miss.
1: Yes?
0: Remember me? I've been sitting here an hour waiting to see Mr. March. Are you sure you understood I was waiting for the man and not the month?
1: Well, I'll try him again. Hello, Mr. March. That lady's still waiting. Yes, sir, I'll tell her. Mr. March is on the other phone, but go right in. He says he'll see you if you'll be short and sweet.
0: I can be sweet, but I can't make the rest of it.
2: It's nothing. Now, look, Cassidy, I want you to pick up them tomatoes that fell off your truck and get that order delivered. Yeah, every tomato. Okay, so they're squishy. Pick them up. Goodbye. Yeah? Yeah?
0: Mr. March, I'm Charlotte Greenwood.
2: Oh, yeah. You've been waiting to see me. Now, just what is it for you, Mrs. Greenwood?
0: Well, for me, it isn't Mrs. Greenwood. It's Miss Greenwood.
2: I'm sorry.
0: You're sorry. Mr. March, I came to ask if you'd donate a truck to take some things to the clothing drive headquarters.
2: Donate a truck?
0: Mm-hmm.
2: Burn up my gasoline and wear out my tires for nothing? You think I'm running this business for the fun I get out of it?
0: Well, if you are, you're doing a terrible business. But really, this is a very deserving cause.
2: Yeah, I know, Miss Greenwood. But irregardless, I cannot assist you. I hope you won't mind my terminating this interview abruptly, but I got a lot of work to do.
0: Well, all right, Mr. March. The children and I will have to look somewhere else.
2: I can't help everybody. All of them. We get people that... Children? Did you say children?
0: Yes, that's why we need the truck for some clothes the children collected.
2: Ah, children. The pitter-patter of little feet. The happy voices of life's little innocence. The wistfulness of youth. I ask you, Miss Greenwood, is there anything in the world as nice as a nice little boy?
0: Well, there's a lot to be said for a nice big boy.
2: children, the embryonic leaders of the future. Why didn't you tell me you wanted a truck on account of the children? Miss Greenwood, the Lakeview Van and Storage Company is at your disposal.
0: Oh.
2: You can have any van you want.
0: Any van I want?
2: Absolutely any van you want.
0: Wonderful. Could I have Van Johnson?

0: Hello? No, no, my aunt, Miss Greenwood, isn't home right now. This is Jack Barton. Well, if I can do any... Oh. Oh. Gee, I don't know why Bobby did that, Mrs. Wright, but I'll check with Aunt Charlotte when she comes in and find...
1: Oh, my, this rain.
0: Well, hold the phone, Mrs. Wright. She just came in the door. Aunt Charlotte, it's a Mrs. Wright. And boy, is she burning.
2: My, have we done something wrong to Mrs. Wright?
0: Well, Mrs. Wright lives over in the next block, and she says that her brother left for work this morning with his raincoat and then decided he didn't need it. And he came back and he left it on the porch swing, and then Bobby came along and took it.
2: Oh, I can straighten that out. Let me have the phone.
0: Here.
3: Hello, Mrs. Wright. Robert must have thought you put the raincoat out for the clothing drive. I'm sure it's here. I'll have him bring it over right away. Oh, well, that'll be fine. Goodbye.
0: What's she saying?
2: She said her brother's coming over to get his raincoat. Now, let me see. Now, that must be it there on top of that bundle of clothes there.
0: Gee, that's a sharp coat. You can't get those transparent silk ones anymore.
2: I guess they must have run out of transparent silkworms. Has Mr. Anderson and Judge Cronin gone?
0: Well, yeah, they left a long time ago. Bobby's down in the basement, and Barbara's having dinner with Willa Morton. Hey, when are we going to eat, Aunt Charlotte?
2: Oh, as soon as I can change these wet shoes, and I'll see who that is. And, Jack, go out in the kitchen and start the gas under the tea kettle, will you, dear?
0: Okay, Aunt Charlotte.
4: Evening, Miss Greenwood.
2: Well, Junior, come in out of the rain.
4: Hey, thank you. I just brought out the day's receipts for my lunchroom, Miss Greenwood. Here. How do you like that for a swatch of Morgenthau lettuce?
2: You're taking in lots of money these days.
4: Yeah. Joint sure jumping. Selling sandwiches like a house of fire. But I bet you'd never guess what I'm selling like hotcakes.
2: What, Junior?
4: Hotcakes. Say, did you ever hear the one about the fellow that...
5: Gee, I thought you wasn't ever coming home.
2: Oh, Robert, you entertain Junior while I go upstairs and change these shoes. Excuse me, Junior.
4: It's okay, Miss Greenwood. Well, I gotta be ankling along, Bobby. I gotta see a fella in a big house down the next block about some goldfish he advertised. Oh, say, how's chances of borrowing that there raincoat?
5: But gee, Junior, that belongs to the old clothes drive.
4: Yeah, but I'll have it back before the evening's out.
5: All right, Junior, but don't forget.
4: Don't you fret, Bobby. There's only three things I ever forget. One is names and one is faces.
5: What's the third one?
4: I can't remember. Well, I'll go out the back door. It's shorter.
5: Goodbye, Junior.
6: Well, good evening, my little man. Is this where Miss Greenwood resides?
5: Yes, sir. Come in.
7: Aunt Charlotte, somebody to see you.
8: I'm coming right down, Robert.
2: Oh, it's you, Mr. Marsh. Well, good evening.
6: Good evening to you, Miss Greenwood. I just stopped by to get my raincoat.
2: Oh, you're Mrs. Wright's brother.
6: That's right.
2: Yes, she phoned. Oh, I'm so sorry Robert took it off the porch.
6: Oh, it's nothing. It's merely a childish error. I am conversant with the antics of little tykes. You have the raincoat here, I presume?
2: Yes, it's right here. Why, Robert, where is it?
5: Oh, gee, Aunt Chart. I loaned it to Junior.
2: Junior? What for?
5: He said he wanted to see somebody in the big house in the next block about goldfish.
2: Oh, Mr. March, I'm terribly sorry.
6: Oh, it's nothing. I'm happy to have a boy use my raincoat to look at goldfish. I love goldfish. As a matter of fact, I love most all the denizens of the deep. But what is more tender than a goldfish asleep? Tell me more about this child, Junior. How old is he?
2: Well, he's about 65.
6: Ah, wonderful. A tiny tot of 65. A child of 65?
5: Junior isn't a child. He's an old man.
6: Hey, wait a minute. Do I understand this correct? Some adult took my raincoat? That, Miss Greenwood, is unmitigated larceny.
2: And here I thought it was transparent silk.
6: Miss Greenwood, I am desirous of having that raincoat returned for me immediately.
2: Junior will bring it right back, and Mr. March, if he doesn't, I'll buy you a new one.
6: That's not the raincoat I'm thinking about. There's something in the pocket of that coat that's priceless. Now, madam, if you don't have that coat back to me within an hour, I will be forced to take appropriate steps for its return. Goodbye.
5: Ooh. Gee, where's that shot? What do you suppose made Mr. March change so sudden?
2: Well, that's March for you, Robert. Comes in like a lamb and goes out like a lion. Now, I've got to go out and find that raincoat.

0: In just a few days, June will be here. 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Now back to our story. Bobby, collecting for the clothing drive, accidentally took irascible Mr. March's raincoat, then loaned it to Junior. Now Mr. March wants his coat back because there's something priceless in the pocket, and Charlotte's searching in the rainy night for Junior, knowing only that he went to some big house in the next block to look at goldfish. Right now, she's trying the third house.
1: Yeah, what do you want?
2: Good evening. I'm looking for a man.
1: Don't look at me. I'm taken.
2: You don't understand.
1: Oh, yes, I do.
2: Oh, no, you don't. I'm trying to find an old gentleman who came this way somewhere to look at goldfish in a raincoat.
1: Goldfish in a raincoat? What are you trying to give me?
2: Oh, this is very important, and I've really got to find the man.
1: This is a fine time to start looking. Why didn't you start earlier?
2: Earlier? How could I? I've been looking all my life.
3: Yeah? What do you want?
2: Do you have goldfish?
3: Goldfish? Madam, I'm not bothered by any pest whatever, except you.
2: Well, I'm sorry, but I'm looking for an old gentleman named Junior. He came this way to see goldfish. Please, may I come in and use your phone?
3: Well, it seems to me, young lady, you're kind of eccentric. But you can come in and use the phone.
2: Thank you.
3: Providing you pay a nickel for the call.
2: Right now, I'd be willing to pay a dollar.
3: Huh. That's an idea. But then the OPA might make trouble for me. Phone's right there on the wall. I'll stay right here and listen to you. Hello? Operator? Oh, for goodness sake, the baby's crying. Now, you stay right here and no funny business, remember? Yes. I'm Leary.
2: Thank you, Mrs. Leary. Hello, operator. Give me Lakeside 201. That's right. Hello, Jack. Has Junior come back yet? Oh, good. And he has the raincoat on? Oh, fine. Don't let him leave till I get there. I'll be back in about 3 minutes. Bye.
4: Well, and what are you doing here?
2: Why, it's you, Mr. March. Why, what are you doing here?
4: May I point out, Miss Greenwood, that I asked the question first?
2: Ah, but you know the old rule, ladies first, except on streetcars. You tell me first.
4: Madam, I demand to know what you are doing in my sister's house.
2: Oh, then she must be Mrs. Wright.
4: That's right, right. Right. Now, for the last time, what are you doing here?
2: Strange, but I came here to look for your raincoat.
4: My raincoat disappears and you come to look for it where I live? You expect me to believe that? Miss Greenwood, just what do you think I am?
2: Well, let's go into that someday when we have a little more time, shall we?
4: Now, look, Miss Greenwood, don't try to tell me that you found my raincoat in this house.
2: No, while I was here, I found it was in my house.
4: That's what I... What was that again?
2: I said while I was here, I found it was there.
4: While you were here, you said... Look, Miss Greenwood, you and me is rapidly getting nowhere.
2: Yes, but it's a lovely ride, isn't it?
4: What goes on here? First you high-pressure me into loaning your truck, and then you let somebody make off with my raincoat with something priceless in the pocket. Then I find you here at my sister's house talking double talk. Now, I've given you every opportunity to get my raincoat back, and I want it.
2: Yes, but I have the raincoat over at my house.
4: I don't believe it. Madam, it hurts me, but I must ask you to leave. I'm a man of few words, Miss Greenwood, but I strongly suspect you of murdering the truth, perjury, and burglary in the first, second, and third degree.
2: Well, you may be a man of few words, but you certainly keep those few words working.
4: Hello.

0: Why, boys, I wasn't expecting you back this evening.
1: Miss Greenwood, what happened?
2: Yes, Charlotte, just water's coming off here.
0: Your raincoats, I hope.
1: Yes.
2: Oh, please. Miss Greenwood, don't you know that you're in jeopardy?
1: Yes, Charlotte. You're going to be pinched.
0: Pinched? Really? Where?
2: Oh, arrested, Miss Greenwood. Thrown in jail.
1: Charlotte, I just got a tip from one of the boys on the police beat that John March is swearing out a warrant against you.
2: Yes. He's charging you with the theft of a raincoat and illegal entry of a sister's house.
0: Oh, my. I wonder how he overlooked that other charge.
2: What other charge?
0: I forgot to pay the nickel for that phone call.
2: Oh, please.
1: I don't know what you're talking about, Charlotte, but we're standing by you. I got in touch with Cronin the minute I found out. And he's going to get right to work for you.
2: That's right.
1: First, he's going to get a habeas corpus.
2: Better yet, I'll get a replevin.
1: Replevin, nothing. Get a mandamus.
0: Boys, please, watch your language. Besides, this isn't quite as serious as you think. I telephoned Mr. March a minute ago, and he's on his way over. I'm perfectly sure he's going to drop all his silly charges.
1: Drop them? Why?
0: Because I found out something about Mr. March. Oh, that must be him now. Excuse me, boys. Come in, Mr. March.
3: Miss Greenwood, you said over the phone that you'd found out... I didn't know you had company.
0: Oh, yes. Mr. Anderson and Judge Cronin. I think you know Mr. March.
1: That Borgia, that Quisling, that Machiavelli.
0: Oh, my. I didn't think you knew those people, too.
2: Look, Mr. March, I warn you. If you press your charges...
0: Now, Judge, please. Now, I told you everything is going to be all right. Isn't it, Mr. March?
3: Well, I certainly hope so, Miss Greenwood. You said over the phone that you had my raincoat.
0: Yes, here it is.
3: I see you've been in the pocket.
0: Mm-hmm. You said you had something in the pocket that was priceless. I took the liberty of taking it out for safekeeping.
3: Yeah, and you know what it is.
0: I do. And what's more, I have it here in my own pocket.
3: Well, if you'll give it to me, Miss Greenwood, I assure you that all my charges will be dropped.
0: I'm sorry, Mr. March, but I want these gentlemen to know what it is, too.
3: Oh, no. No, no, Miss Greenwood, no.
2: Charlotte, what is this?
1: Yes, what is this thing you're talking about?
3: Oh, don't tell them. Please, Miss Greenwood, I'll do anything.
0: It's this little sheet of paper, boys. Mr. March, do you want to read it, or shall I?
3: Oh, no, Miss Greenwood, please don't.
0: All right, then I will.
3: No, Miss...
0: This is a little rhyme, boys. It's a poem about tigers.
4: A poem?
0: Yes, it goes...
3: No.
0: The tiger's a beautiful creature, attractive in face, form, and feature.
3: Oh, no!
0: But stay out of his way, because I've heard people say that he'd just as soon eat you as meet you.
3: So...
0: Charming, isn't it?
2: Yeah. Say, you know who that sounds like?
1: Yes, I'd recognize that style anywhere. That poem was written by...
0: Mr. John March.
3: Please, gentlemen, don't read this to a soul. I beg you, unbend it, me.
2: But, my dear Mr. March, if you really wrote
3: yeah,
2: this...
3: Yeah, I wrote it. But if it gets out that I've been trying to write rhymes for kiddies, I'll be laughed out of the trucking business. I'll never be able to hold up my head at the annual convention of truck, trailer, and pushcart men. You gotta be tough to stay in this business.
0: Oh, but Mr. March, you're going to be famous.
3: What? What? Me? Famous?
0: Yes, that book manuscript you submitted to that publisher is going to be a big success. Judge Cronin's been looking all over for you because they lost your address.
2: Now, just a minute, Miss Greenwood. I've been looking for a man named H. Cram, not March.
0: They are one and the same, Judge Cronin. I began to suspect it when I found out how much Mr. March loved children. But tonight, I happened to hold Mr. March's raincoat up to the light, like this.
1: Hey, there's a name lettered inside the collar. You can read it right through that transparent silk.
0: Yes, it's Mr. March's name. M-A-R-C-H.
1: Well, let's see, but when you read it backwards, through the cloth, M-A-R-C-H backwards is...
0: H... C-R-A-M. H. Cram.
3: Yeah, Cram is my pseudonym. I had to change my name. If I hadn't taken a nom de plume, I'd have had an epithet thrown at me, which is anathema to a truck, trailer, or pushcart man. They'd have called me Softy.
2: Oh, yes, but my dear sir, you hid yourself too well. If it hadn't been for Miss Greenwood... We might never have found you.
1: Yes. Who'd ever suspect that Nursery Versary could have been written by a big side of beef like you?
0: But, Mr. Anderson, even a side of beef these days has its points. Yes.

0: Charlotte Greenwood will be back in a moment. Meanwhile, I want to remind you again, the next time you buy a card for any occasion, look on the back for the identifying words, a Hallmark card. H-A-L-L-M-A-R-K. A Hallmark card. Like sterling on silver, those three words are your assurance of finest quality. 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Yes, a Hallmark card will best express your perfect taste, your thoughtfulness. And now, Charlotte Greenwood.
1: Friends, I have a friend whose greatest joy is cultivating flowers. Their beauty grows in fragrant rows to show her patient hours. But passers-by upon the street can't see her flowers at all. No one can tell their shade or smell. They're hidden by a wall. There is another friend of mine who plants no bulbs or seeds, but still there grows in fragrant rows the garden of her deeds. The quiet help she's given friends is like a rare bouquet. Her words of cheer will still be here when roses fade away. One hides her flowers behind a wall, by her alone possessed. The other lives for what she gives. I wonder which is best. Until next Sunday at the very same time, this is

0: Charlotte Greenwood Show is written by Jack Hasty and D.H. Johnson and directed by Thomas Rebaron Smith. With Miss Greenwood, by special arrangement, were Alan Reed, Charles Cantor, John Brown, and Edward Ryan, who appeared through the courtesy of 20th Century Fox. This is Wendell Niles speaking.
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6: Gangbusters, presented in cooperation with police and federal law enforcement departments throughout the United States. The only national program with authentic police case histories.

0: presents the case of the Mound City safe cracker, who found that a flask of liquor was more risky to handle than a vial of nitroglycerin.
1: Gangbusters has asked Detective Lieutenant John Sinclair, Police Department, St. Louis, Missouri, to narrate by proxy tonight's case. Lieutenant Sinclair, you've told me tonight's case began in a cheap hotel on Market Street near the Union Station in St. Louis, Missouri, about 2 years ago.
2: That's right, Don Gardner. Room 18 had been occupied for the last few days by one James Moore, notorious Boston safecracker. But Moore was no longer trusted by his associates in the East. The reason was quite evident from a glance at the empty bottles in his room. Moore was spread across the bed, fully clothed, sleeping it off. As the noonday sun flashed in under the flapping black shade, the door to his room opened. But Mr. Moore didn't move.
3: Okay, there he is. Come on. Okay, Moore, on your feet. Come on. I said on your feet.
4: Straight right.
3: Get up, I said.
4: And none of your sludges from the bottom of the Charles River, bartender, you get it right back in the eye.
3: Snap out of it, will you? I've got all day.
4: There's my drink.
3: I'll give you a drink. Here's a drink for you.
4: Water.
3: Sure it's water. You want more of it?
4: Oh, now I know you. You're a tin badge of a St. Louis copper.
3: Get those hands yourself now.
4: I'll take more than one of you prairie pups for a policeman to haul Jim Moore in today.
3: Come on. You grab his other arm.
4: Huh? Oh, no. Not by no fluttering female policeman will I be taken through the streets like a cow being led by a milkmaid. Not by no female policeman.
3: Grab him, baby. Come on.
5: Hold it a minute, Robbie. Come with us, Moore. There's a bottle outside the car with this much in it.
4: A lure. A lure into the trap of doom.
3: We're not cops. Can't you get it through your head?
4: Huh?
5: No.
4: How much you say was in that bottle?
5: This much.
3: And home, we got it by the case.
4: How's the weather out? Do I need my rubbers?
3: The weather's fine.
4: To what fortunate turn of nature do I owe this generosity, my boy? And, my girl?
3: I figured you'd like to do a little teaching.
4: Teaching? If I'm to teach, who's the student?
3: Me.
4: Huh?
3: I want to learn all about drills. And punches. And knobs and nitroglycerin.
4: Mm-hmm. By the case, huh?
5: But one bottle at a time.
4: Yeah, well, one bottle at a time is enough for one man at a time. Well, what are we waiting
5: for? Watch
4: it!
3: Easy, boy.
4: It's my underpinning. Needs a little shoring.
5: Just hold on to us. We'll get you there.
4: That's right. Now you just slip your arm around me there, sweetheart. We'll all go out together. Stick around.
3: Hey. I give up. He's a rummy. Let's face it, it's no use.
5: I taught you plenty in 2 weeks, Robbie. So it'll take a little longer than you figured.
3: Will you stop that sewing machine? Him with a bottle, you with your sewing. You both drive me nuts. If you need a dress so bad, why don't you go out and buy one?
5: It's hard to fit in the shoulders.
3: Why I ever had this crazy idea, I don't know. I'm going back to being a gunman. You walk in, you put a heater on him, you get their dough. That's all there is to it. You don't have to be a mechanic.
5: Do what you like, Robbie. I still think it's a good idea.
3: Would you shut that thing off before I throw it out the window?
5: Oh.
3: Every time I look at him, I hate him more.
5: Why? What's he done to you?
3: I don't know. Maybe I'm looking at myself 30 years from now.
5: Why don't you try taking the bottle away from him? When he gives, you give.
3: That don't work either. He may be the best safe cracker ever to come out of Boston, but he sure needs a lot of lubrication. All morning, he's been trying to explain to me about keeping nitroglycerin at body temperature. I should keep it under my belt next to the skin. Yeah. I'll try it the way he says. Somebody will have to come pick me off the roof with a shovel.
5: Robbie.
3: What?
5: You think these buttons would be nice on here or covered ones?
3: Oh, who cares?
5: What happens after you finish learning everything he knows?
3: He'll go along on a job with me. One job.
5: That won't make him happy.
3: Who wants to make him happy? They're going to catch the old rumhead. Right in the act.
5: Hey. Isn't that kind of dangerous for you?
3: It's the safest way I can think of. We go over to some small town across the river. We break into a store. I work with him till almost time to set her off, and then I go out after the car. Boom. The cops are there. First thing you know, I was in Joliet or someplace where he won't give me any more trouble.
5: Oh, now, that's not right, and it's not fair.
3: Who cares what's fair? He's off our hands. Let me get back to the professor. I'll talk to you about it later.

0: It's got it back right here.
1: Okay.
0: Leave the lights on. Moore.
2: Yeah.
0: Take the stuff and start to jimmy the back door. I'll be there in 2 minutes.
2: But, Robbie...
0: Go on, take the stuff.
2: Don't forget the bottle, Robbie.
0: Get out of here. Start on that door.
2: Hurry along, Robbie.
0: Just get that door jimmied, you hear? All right, Peg. Now you drive to the tavern and wait there. 11:45 on the dot, phone the sheriff's office. Tell them you were passing by, thought you saw somebody inside the clothing store.
1: Robbie, you're looking for trouble.
0: Stop worrying. I ought to be at the tavern by the time you get off the phone.
1: Suppose your watch stops. Suppose Moore doesn't do
0: it. We'll do it the way I said. Gotta get rid of that bottle, baby. This is the best way I can think of.
1: When they pick him up, he'll talk.
0: So they'll be looking for me in Illinois. They're looking for me anyway.
1: Okay, Robbie.
0: Look. Practically in, kid. When we hit Chicago, I line up the best crew of safe crackers ever worked the Midwest.

0: Peg, how's this for timing?
1: Wonderful.
0: What's the sheriff's office say?
1: They're sending somebody to investigate.
0: Perfect. Well, what are you thinking?
1: Come on, Robbie, let's get out of here.
0: What's your hurry?
1: I just don't like sticking around, that's all.
0: I thought it'd be kind of fun to keep our distance and watch them haul that old lush in. Oh, this will cure him. He won't get a drink for 6 years at least.
1: Robbie, please. Come on, let's go.
0: All right, baby. Not a bad idea then. A good start. We ought to make Chicago before daybreak.
2: So, Don, Robert Lee Robertson, the St. Louis bandit turned safecracker, headed for Chicago to organize a gang of burglars who were to lead Midwest authorities, both federal and local, on a wild chase, until a vial of nitroglycerin blew the gang's hopes sky high.
3: Now back to Gangbusters.
4: You were telling us, Lieutenant Sinclair, how Robert Lee Robertson turned from banditry to safecracking, employing the technique of an old-time burglar whom he used as a tutor.
2: That's right, Don. And within a few weeks, the gang was striking so often and so swiftly that law enforcement officers from each of four states met in Chicago one day with agents of the Federal Bureau of Investigation and post office inspectors. As the meeting progressed, Captain George Mantell, safe and loft expert of the Chicago Police Department, was called on for his opinion.
5: And as it stands, gentlemen, these criminals are running from one jurisdiction to another, hitting small towns, avoiding big cities like Chicago and St. Louis.
6: Captain Mantell.
5: Yes?
6: Is it your opinion that Robertson is working small towns, then running back to Chicago, for instance, to lay out until his next job?
7: Yes, I was going to ask that.
5: Yes, I'd say that's probably what they're doing.
6: Uh-huh.
5: Now, Special Agent Wright of the FBI has a suggestion. I think it might help us as much as anything. Mr. Wright?
6: Well, gentlemen, what'll help us most is information. Any scrap that's picked up by members of any of your departments should be forwarded here to Chicago, either to me or to Captain Mantell.
7: Good idea.
8: I'd rather imagine that.
6: We'll sift every bit of information we get. We'll piece it together with what we already have. Maybe with a little teamwork among all of us, we'll be able to locate these men and get enough evidence to convict them.
7: Peg, come in.
1: Everything okay?
7: Couldn't be better.
1: Robbie.
0: Is it okay?
1: Yeah, okay, come on.
0: All right, Peg, get inside.
7: Hey, Robbie.
0: Well, on. Where's Cardinal?
7: There.
0: She got the new guy?
7: Yep.
1: Hey, where's that sewing I left here last night?
7: How should I know?
0: How does he look, Emily?
1: Left it right there on the table.
0: Will you stop worrying about your pins and needles?
1: I've been working a month on that blouse.
7: I didn't touch it.
1: Well, somebody
0: did. Okay,
1: can.
0: Who cares?
1: Don't leave anything around you guys.
0: Miller.
7: Yeah?
0: What do you think of this new guy?
7: Well, Cargill says he knows his stuff.
0: I can find that out from Cargill. What do you think of him?
7: He looks okay to me. Good man with the soup, they say.
0: Cargill, come in here. Want to talk to you.
1: Robbie.
0: Yeah, one.
1: Now that we're back in Chicago, can't we stay here a couple of days?
0: No.
1: When are you going to spend all this money?
0: When I retire.
1: When you retire. What the devil happened to that sewing?
9: Hello, Robbie.
0: Cargill.
9: Come on, meet this guy, Robbie. He knows his business.
1: Cargill, did you see my sewing?
0: Will you shut up?
1: Oh, for...
0: Where's he from?
9: The East.
0: Where in the East?
9: I don't know. Did he tell you, Miller?
10: Why should he tell me?
0: What kind of a deal is this? You bring me a knob knocker, you don't know where he's from.
9: He's okay. I'm telling you, he's okay.
0: We'll see. Miller.
7: Yeah, Robbie?
0: When I'm talking to this guy, take the car around back. Put those new Nebraska plates on it.
7: Right, boys.
9: Come on, Robbie. I'll introduce you to this guy.
0: I can introduce myself.
9: Okay.
0: Hi, I'm the... Peg. Peg.
1: What, Robbie?
0: Come in here.
1: What is it? I'm looking for my... Hello, Moore.
3: So you're the big soup man from the East.
8: You should have come back for me that night, Robbie, my boy. The safe was loaded with currency of every denomination and 2 quarts of Kentucky bourbon bottled in bond.
1: Well, if you'll excuse me.
6: Peg, come here.
1: What is it, Robbie?
6: You know this whiskey head was here.
1: No, I didn't.
6: You know, he was no fish that were going to spring on me.
8: Have a drink, Robbie. Have yourself.
3: I'll give you a drink.
8: Robbie! Oh.
6: Get out of here, Peg. Go on, get out.
1: Robbie,
6: go
1: I...
6: Go on, get out.
1: All right.
3: Wait for me out there.
8: Ah, she's a sweet one, Robbie. Sweet like the morning dew before the mountain sun comes up.
3: Okay, never mind the poetry. One thing I want to find out from you and then walk out of here and forget you ever seen the place. I don't want no rum pots under my nose.
8: I'm afraid you're stuck with me, Robbie.
3: Now, listen here.
8: Hands off. Here's one bottle you won't be so quick to knock on the floor. Nitroglycerin. My nitroglycerin.
3: Put that soup on the table, Moore, and walk out of here.
8: You're not feeding me whiskey an ounce at a time now, Robbie. I'm doing the feeding, and I'm giving the orders. From now on, I'm a full partner in your noble aggregation.
3: That's what you say.
8: You'll say it too, Robbie. You'll say it with words of welcome, or the bottle smashes on the floor like you smashed that bottle of good red whiskey.
3: Is that so?
8: I swear it by all the oaths my father taught me. I'm in, huh, Robbie? I'm in or I blow us both to the house to who knows where.
3: You're not in.
8: I've lived a long time, Robbie, and I've waited a long time for right now. Say yes or hold onto your hat.
3: Get out of here, Moore.
8: The orders are coming from me. Jim Moore, master of his trade. Say yes. Say you're in, Moore. Say it.
3: You haven't got the nerve. Go on, blow us up. Well, what are you waiting for? Go on.
8: Oh, you win, Robbie. I couldn't smash the bottle, not even for a place in heaven insured.
3: Give me that soup, you.
8: Give it here. Now, Robbie, you don't.
3: All right, sit down there. Go on, sit down.
8: Robbie, don't.
3: Shut up. Thanks for handing me the little idea about another use for the nitro. I'll remember it if I ever get on a spot. Only you and me are different, Moore. When I have to, I'll smash the bottle.
8: Pity a poor soul who was once king of war, Robbie.
3: Pity you are, and I'll put you out of your misery.
8: Oh, Robbie. Robbie, no!
6: Cargill, Miller.
10: Miller went out to the car.
3: Go in there and watch that guy. Don't let him out of your sight.
10: Ain't he all right?
6: Get in there and watch him, will you?
10: Okay, don't get excited.
6: Peg, I ought to pin your ears back for this.
1: For what?
6: You didn't call the cops that night.
1: I did, Robbie. I did exactly what you told me.
6: Don't lie to me.
1: Stop. Let go.
6: What do you think I'm running around here?
1: Stop.
6: What do you think I'm running, an old folks home?
1: Robbie, stop.
6: You didn't call the cops, did you?
1: Did you? I couldn't. Not on the old guy. I couldn't.
6: When I tell you to do something, you'll do it.
1: All right, Robbie. All right. From now on, anything you see.
6: You bet your life you'd do anything I say.
1: Anything.
6: Hey.
11: Well, Robbie. New Nebraska plates are on a car.
6: Okay. We'll leave in 20 minutes.
11: What about the new guy? We're taking him along on a job?
6: We're taking him along, but not on a job. He gets dumped about halfway.
1: Robbie!
11: What's the matter? He seemed okay to me.
6: Well, you don't count.
1: You're not going to kill him.
6: You want to go along?
1: What do you think you are, Capone or somebody? Just a small-time hoodlum that's had a little luck.
6: That's enough.
1: Just a little luck, that's all.
6: One more peep out of you and you'll be the same ditch as Moore, you hear? Now find your son and sit down in that chair and do it. Don't go out, don't call nobody, don't do nothing. You just sit there and sew. When I get back, we'll settle this thing between you and me once and for all.
12: FBI Special Agent Wright.
13: This is Captain Mantell. We just got our hands on a bit of information about Robertson.
12: Oh, anything good, Captain?
13: Well, I can't say. But Robertson's supposed to have just gotten a set of Nebraska license plates.
12: Yes?
13: The last 3 numbers are 061. I put it out on the teletype, and all radio points will pick it up for broadcast. Maybe this is the break that we've been waiting for.
10: Look, Robbie, I don't want to get mixed up in no killing. I got nothing against the guy.
12: Yeah, Robbie, just tell me why. If you tell me why, then it might be okay.
6: It's okay because I say so. Drive, Cargill, that's all. Just drive. And you, Miller, keep your mouth shut.
8: Let me kill the bottle before you give me the push, Robbie.
6: Shut up.
8: I If you think I'm scared, you're thinking right. Gee, I wish I had more of a load on. If I had more of a load on it, it'd be like dropping off into a feather bed.
3: Shut up, will you? There's a spot up ahead, Cargo.
10: Look, Robbie,
3: Okay, that's enough. It'd be just like you, more to come back and haunt
8: you
3: me.
8: You could count on it, Robbie.
3: All right, where'd you rather have it? In the head or in the belly?
8: Let me go. Let me go, Robbie.
3: I'm doing you a favor, Rum-Dum. Make up your mind. Where?
10: Robbie, it's cops.
3: Hey, get moving. Get moving, Cargo.
10: No worry. State Highway Patrol, Robbie.
3: They must have made the license plate. Go on faster. I guess you get a reprieve, Moore.
8: Oh, for once in my life, I wish the cops well.
3: Go on.
10: It's down to the floor. We're pulling away from him.
3: Cargo.
10: Yeah?
3: Douse the lights.
10: Right.
3: There's a side road over the hill. Duck into it.
10: We can't run on a side road.
3: Maybe we'll lose them. If not, that's okay. There's enough of us. We'll fight it out and double back Chicago.
10: What about him?
3: He stays with us. For the time being. Go on, hit it, Cargo, hit it.
14: Hello, Captain.
15: Oh, right. You heard that the state police jumped up Robertson and his crew.
14: Yeah, too bad they lost them.
15: At least we were close. Excuse me. Yeah. Captain Mantell. Oh. Was that so? What's the number again? Yeah, I've got it. Okay, we'll be right out there. Patrolman located the car. Parked in front of an apartment building on the south side. The motor was still warm.
14: Well, let's go, Captain.
15: We'll just stop down at the desk, right, and put in a call for the riot squad. We may need them.
10: You got us in some mess, Robbie. Moore didn't do nothing to nobody.
3: Okay, so he didn't do nothing to nobody.
10: Now we're stuck with him here. We can't turn him out. We can't hold him. What are we going to do?
3: I'll figure that out after you get rid of the license plates in the car. I told you to take it around back an hour ago.
14: Miller said he'd attend.
3: I told you. Now the car sets out there an hour. Nothing's done about it. Peg.
1: Yeah?
3: Will you light someplace?
1: Okay,
3: Robbie. Miller.
10: Keep your voice down, will you, Robbie? It's 4 a.m. The neighbors will have the cops down on us.
3: Miller.
9: Yeah, Robbie, what is it?
3: Bring more in here. I want to talk to you all.
9: Right.
3: Well, come on, Peg. Don't stand there.
1: I don't see what you're so hot under the collar about. If anybody's mad, it should be Moore.
3: You want some of the same treatment you got before?
10: Honest, Robbie, this whole business is going to your head. We were better off when...
3: Shut up, will you?
10: Okay.
9: All right, old time inside.
8: Well, Robbie, got yourself in the spot, haven't you? You're stuck with me like a tiger stuck with stripes.
3: I won't be stuck with you for long.
10: Hey,
1: Bobby.
3: Peg, ask who it is.
1: Who is it?
15: Police officers. Open up.
3: We're cooked.
15: Open up in there.
3: Get the machine gun. No, wait. Wait a minute. I got a better idea. Listen here, copper. I got the nitroglycerin here, see? I'll blow you and us and everybody in this building straight to Milwaukee.
10: Robbie, put away that soup.
3: Put away, I'm going to use it. You hear that, copper? You hear that? I'm going to use it.
15: Open the door or we'll shoot through it.
10: Robbie, put that soup away.
3: Shoot through the door and you'll hit the soup, copper. You want to live, don't you, copper? You want to live? Let me get away or I'll blow you all to pieces.
10: Robbie, get some sense, will you? They got us.
1: Robbie, don't do it.
10: Jump him, Cargo.
15: Let go of my arm.
10: Give me that.
15: Hold on to him.
10: Robbie, get
15: on your feet.
10: All right.
15: Take it easy, will you? Take it easy. Give me that.
10: You want to use this stuff? I know him.
15: Go on. Line up against the wall there.
10: Okay,
15: don't.
10: I'm sure.
15: You too, Grandpa. Come on.
8: I'm as innocent as a new hatched chick.
15: We'll see how innocent you all are. All right, face the wall. Put your hands up high, all of you. Go on. That's it. Fine-looking bunch. Hey, Captain?
16: Yeah. They look a lot finer through bars. Okay, men. Start checking them down.
10: Take it easy.
15: Well, in this car.
2: That, Don, was the end of a notorious gang of safe burglars. They are all now serving long terms in various federal penitentiaries and still face trial on at least 150 charges of burglary in 5 states.
4: Well, thank you, Lieutenant Sinclair, for this extraordinary case history. And congratulations to the hundreds of police officers, federal and state, who participated in the investigation leading to the arrests and convictions.
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0: The name Ann Dvorak invariably brings to mind the first and perhaps the greatest of the gangster pictures, Scarface. For her performance in that picture was so outstanding that she became a star overnight. And since then, she's appeared in many, many plays on Broadway and also in many, many very fine motion pictures. She's been our guest before, so it's a real pleasure to welcome back Miss Ann Dvorak.
1: Thank you, Les. It's been a pleasure working with you in the past, and I particularly like the story we have this time.
0: Well, I like it too, Ann. You know, it's sort of a two-installment deal with the other part playing next week.
1: Yes, I know. And with young Bobby Driscoll, the Academy Award winner, as next week's star. I'm going to have to look to my laurels.
0: Well, I'm sure your laurels will be perfectly all right, Ann. We're looking forward to your performance and to another talk with you after the curtain's gone down.
1: I'll be here, Les.
0: Thank you, Ann Dvorak. And now, here is our announcer.

0: curtain is up, and here is the play.
1: Even now, I can't tell the story. It must remain a secret. But I can write it. Write it and conceal it in the lining of the theatrical trunk that holds my few earthly possessions. Perhaps someday, when the story can be made public, this, my last will and testament, will be found. For my heirs, executors, administrators, and assigns, the story of my death. The story began 3 years ago, in August 1882. The carnival had just reached Thompson City, New Mexico territory, and I was getting my stand ready for business.
2: Howdy. You Mary Clemens, a sharpshooter?
1: That's right. Want to challenge me to some shooting, mister?
2: Well, no. I'm Sheriff Banning, Sheriff of Thompson City.
1: Well, glad to meet you, Sheriff Banning. Nothing wrong, I hope.
2: Your act is to take on comers and marksmanship and trick shooting, that right?
1: That's right. Just like it says on my sign there. I put up $5 against anybody else's $5, and I can outshoot him.
2: Yeah. Then maybe you can help us.
1: Help you?
2: You've heard of Joe Gregory, I guess.
1: Oh, yes.
2: Well, I see you ain't too familiar with these parts. But Joe Gregory's a man we've been trying to get.
1: Ah, I see.
2: He's bad. All bad. And since we put away Billy the Kid, Joe Gregory's the best shot in New Mexico territory. That's why we ain't got him. Now, here's the way we figure. He'll come into town and he'll challenge you.
1: You mean he'll come right into Thompson City?
2: Well, why not? He can beat any man in the territory to the draw. Yep, he'll come into town, just like Billy the Kid used to do.
1: Well, what do you want me to do?
2: Well, he'll challenge you in fancy shooting. You can bet on that. He's bound to. You see, he likes to play to the crowd. Now, here's where we get him.
1: Yeah?
2: He comes up to your booth and challenges you. And you and him do some pistol shooting, each of you using your own guns. But then you fix up a tough shot that has to be made with a rifle. Now, Joe Gregory will have his own sidearms, but he won't have a rifle. Not in town. So he'll have to use one of yours. But you'll see to it that the one he gets ain't loaded. That's when we close in on him. Now, you get it?
1: Yeah, sure. You get the drop on him before he finds out the rifle isn't loaded. But how will I know him? Do you have a picture?

0: Now, you get it?
1: Yeah, sure. You get the drop on him before he finds out the rifle isn't loaded. But how will I know him? Do you have a picture of him?
0: Well, no. Mr. Gregory has never been obliging enough to pose for his photograph. But he'll let you know who he is. Joe Gregory ain't the shy type.
1: I see. But what happens to me if something goes wrong?
0: Oh, I'll have my boys posted around. So you won't have nothing to worry about. Are you game?
1: Well, I don't exactly like the idea, but I know it pays to be on the side of law and order out here. Well, all right, Sheriff. I'll be ready for Joe Gregory when he gets here. All right, step up. Who's next? I bet a five-spot against a five-spot I can outshoot you. Plain marksmanship or fancy shooting. Shoot out candles, shoot the aces out of playing cards, print the silhouette of Governor Lew Wallace in bullet holes on next slab.
2: Hello, Mary. Still making a living at fancy shooting, are you, sweetie?
1: For a minute, I couldn't say anything. He stood there, the old grin on his face. It was Joe. Joe Clemens.
2: I saw your pitch advertised on the posters, Mary.
1: Oh, Joe.
2: It's been a long time, Mary.
1: 5 years.
2: And 2 months and 7 days.
1: You kept track.
2: Not exactly. I figured it out when I knew I was going to see you.
1: You haven't changed.
2: How's Tommy?
1: Oh, fine.
2: With your mother in Cleveland?
1: Yes. Yeah, I couldn't take him on the road. He's too young.
2: His turn will come. He'll grow up to be a trooper, just like his mom and pop.
1: But I was with him all winter, and he looks like you, Joe. Got your eyes. Joe, I...
2: Sweetie?
1: Well, I wrote to you. But the letter came back from Brooklyn, not no forwarding address. I didn't know where you were. I didn't know you'd come west.
2: Quite a while ago.
1: What are you doing these days, Joe?
2: I keep busy. But it's not like the old days. Clemens and Clemens.
1: Clemens and Clemens. Oh, Joe, I haven't heard that since...
2: Clemens and Clemens. Trick shooting, fancy shooting, mirror shots, shots of skill and shots of peril, rifle or pistol.
1: Have appeared before the crowned heads of Europe. 16 weeks at the Union Square Theater in New York. 14 weeks at Woods Museum. Return engagement by demand. The Globe Theater, Boston.
2: Clemens and Clemens.
1: A pair of aces.
2: The king and queen of hearts.
1: Oh, Joe.
2: I guess we both remember, don't we, Mary?
1: Oh, yeah. Oh, Joe, I've had so much time to think. So much time.
2: And?
1: Well, that day in Boston, that awful day.
2: Yes, Mary?
1: I was such a kid. I know now that I had no right to be jealous. If I'd only given you a chance to explain. Joe, what I'm trying to say is...
2: I know, sweetie. You don't have to say it.
1: But, Joe, I
2: tell you what we'll do. Close up the booth and we'll go for a walk. How about it?
1: Yeah. All right, Joe.
2: Like old times. We always used to walk, remember? Along the Childs, the East River.
1: Yeah.
2: The Thames when we were playing the London Hippodrome.
1: Yeah, Joe.
2: And we'll talk about Tommy. All that's happened. It won't hurt you to lose an hour's business.
1: No. No, it won't. All right, Joe. I'll close up. Joe.
2: Huh? What's the matter?
1: The people.
2: People? What do you mean?
1: Well, look. There must be 30 or 40 people out there. They're all watching us. That look. As though we were still celebrities.
2: It's nothing, Mary. Come on, let's go.
1: All right, Joe. Oh, Joe. Oh, Joe, I can't.
2: Oh, why not?
1: Well, I just remembered. I promised. Well, it's kind of a long story, but
3: well,
1: yesterday...
3: Well, you ain't going to challenge her, ain't you, Joe Gregory?
1: Gregory?
3: Her sign says her to be the best shooter in the West. You going to let that stand, Joe Gregory?
2: Well, Mary, it looks like we're in for a little shooting contest.
1: Joe, you're not Joe Gregory.
2: I'm afraid I am.
3: I'm getting tired of waiting, Joe.
2: All right. I'll challenge her. I challenge you, Mary Clemens. You say you're the best shot in the West. We'll see about that. We'll see if you can outshoot Joe Gregory.
3: Yeah.
1: All right, Joe Gregory. You put up $5 and I put up $5 to match it. Winner takes the money. That sound fair to you?
2: Fair enough. Here's my $5.
1: All right, here's mine. You there, hold the stakes.
4: Well, I'll do that gladly, ma'am.
2: And don't run off with them. You'll have the 2 best shots in the territory stitching holes in your back.
4: Well, I reckon I wouldn't care to have that happen, Joe Gregory.
2: Now, Mary Clemens, they say you can toss a playing card in the air and shoot 6 holes in it before it touches the ground.
1: Well, you'll see that for yourself.
2: Now, here you shoot a cigarette out of a man's mouth at 60 paces.
1: When I find a man that's got the nerve to let me do it.
2: I'll tell you what I'll do. Just as a starter, you shoot a cigarette out of my mouth, then I'll shoot a cigarette out of your mouth. How's that? What do you say, folks? Think you'll stop shaking long enough for me to get my aim?
1: Joe began to perform, just like in the old days. Only now, Joe Clemens was the outlaw, Joe Gregory.

0: Out of the corner of my eye, I could see Sheriff Banning watching him from behind the end of a tent, and two or three of his boys strung out along the side of the commissary wagon. We finished shooting cigarettes out of each other's mouths, and I tried to think of something as I set up the next trick.
1: I get it. The idea is to light the matches. Is that right?
2: That's right.
1: Well, you know, I think I saw it done on the stage once, the same trick.
0: Did you?
1: Kegel and Kegel. No, that wasn't it, but some man and woman, some team. The man was the better shot, though. He was better looking, too. Oh, much better looking. It was the same thing. They stuck matches in the end of a board, and the idea was to shoot and light the heads of all the matches. Like this. Wasn't that how they did it, Mary?
0: Yeah, that's how they did it.
1: Oh, I'm sorry. I didn't leave any matches for you to shoot, Mary.
0: He was enjoying himself, but I was trying to think. I couldn't. Sheriff Banning's men were all around us now. And even if I found a way to tell Joe what was going on, told him to run, I knew he wouldn't. The only thing I could do was to stall. I thought of every pistol trick known. I set up a row of matches for myself and lit them. We shot the aces out of playing cards, facing backwards, using mirrors at 20 yards. And neither of us had missed a shot. The score was tied. Then Joe grinned at me and did his spinning gun trick that nobody else in the world can do. Spinning the gun on his trigger finger and firing the chamber without interrupting the spin. And he was ahead.
1: I'll give you a chance to get even, Mary. We'll set up a playing card and shoot for the edge.
0: But that's a rifle shot. It can't be done with a pistol.
1: Well, you got rifles here.
0: Yes, but...
1: Well, use one of these cards. I may be psychic, but I think you'll find a groove that'll hold the card in front of that oak and iron bullet stop down there at the other end of the booth.
0: Yes, Joe.
1: Is there a groove?
0: Yes, there is.
1: Well, what do you know?
0: I walked, slowly as I could, to the other end of the booth. I stopped, and I fixed the playing card into the groove at the base of the bullet stop. By the time I'd reached the front of the booth again, I knew what I would do. It was what I had to do, whatever happened. There were two rifles, one loaded and one unloaded. And when Joe picked up one of those two rifles, Sheriff Banning would come at him, ready to shoot. I gave Joe the loaded rifle.
3: 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And now, here is our announcer.

0: way, Mary.
1: Through here. Back of the prop wagon.
2: I'm with you, Joe.
1: Come on, run. Hurry.
2: Oh, Joe, look out. They're going to head us off.
1: Can we get to the side gate? Fire, sister.
2: Over this way. If we go to the menagerie tent, we can make it.
1: All right, I'll follow you. Go ahead. Oh. I'm glad those things are caged up.
2: Hurry, Joe.
1: That's my horse there, the bay. Take the one next to it.
2: All right, Joe.
1: I'll help you out.
2: I can make it.
3: There you go. That horse belongs to me. I'll follow your shoe.
1: Give her the heel, Mary. Come on.

0: You all right, sweetie?
1: Yes, Joe.
0: Scare you?
1: Scare me?
0: Back there.
1: Oh, I guess it did. I don't know. It does now a little. I didn't have time to think before. It all happened so fast.
0: We were lucky.
1: Yeah. Yes. Oh, Joe.
0: Huh?
1: You don't think that...
0: Don't think what?
1: Well, you don't think that Sheriff Bannon...
0: Don't worry, sweetie. I just winged him.
1: Oh.
0: No, sweetie, I'm not through with Sheriff Banning yet.
1: What do you mean, Joe?
0: Nothing. Professional secret. This trade has its secrets, too. Like vaudeville or Chautauqua. Hey, here we are. We cut down this way. There's a trail on the other side of the arroyo.
1: Where are you taking me, Joe?
0: Home, Mrs. Joe Gregory. Home.
1: A place in the mountains, adobe and pinyon pine. You could see the mesas down below, and the arroyos running in the desert like veins of shadow. In September, the sumac turned scarlet, and in October, the snow came on the highest peaks, and the Sangre de Cristo mountains were like silver fox, the white of the snow and the black of the pine, high above us. We saw no one. No one came ever. It was just Joe and me.
0: Happy?
1: Yes.
0: Like it here?
1: Oh, yeah, Joe.
0: It's pretty.
1: Yes, it is.
0: Not much like the East.
1: Oh, no.
0: Boston.
1: I was a silly kid, Joe.
0: Yeah, I guess we both were.
1: Why did you go? Why did you leave me?
0: Pride, I suppose. Besides, you told me to. You ordered me out.
1: Oh, I couldn't have meant it.
0: I guess you didn't. I should have realized it. I was older than you, but... when you're in love...
1: Oh, I know. I know.
0: Anyhow, it's all right now.
1: Yes, Joe. Yeah, it's all right now.
0: And the famous divorce. Clemens versus Clemens.
1: Never went through, thank heavens. Just Joe and me. It was like living on the other side of the moon. To be Joe's wife was the one thing that mattered more than anything else in the world. But it didn't dawn on me until Joe started going away that the other side of the moon is the dark side. The first time he went away, just a week after we made our escape together, he came back with all my things. My theatrical trunk, ours, the one we'd used on 100 one-night stands. He'd gone right back to Thompson City. How could he? But he didn't say anything. He only grinned and asked me to believe that everything was all right. And when Joe grinned, I did. I believed everything was all right, somehow. Until Joe came back from another trip, a long time after we'd settled down on the other side of the moon.
0: Mary! Mary!
1: Yes, Joe, here I am.
0: I'd like you to meet a pal of mine, Dan Ferris. This is Mary Dan, my wife.
2: Hello.
1: How do you do?
0: You heard about Dan, Mary?
1: Why, yes.
0: He was with the kid.
2: Yep, I was with Billy the Kid. That was how I met your husband, Mrs. Gregory. When we were both with Billy the Kid, before he was shot by Sheriff Garrett.
1: Yes, I know.
0: Well, I guess you must be hungry, Dan.
2: I could eat.
0: Fix up something, will you, Mary?
1: Yes, of course.
0: For me, too.
1: Yes, Joe.
0: I'll be leaving with Dan pretty soon.
1: Oh, I see.
0: Well, come on and sit down, Dan. The boys ought to be here soon.
2: They'll be along. Don't worry, Joe.
0: Unless they miss the cutback.
2: They won't miss it.
0: Well, I think I'll go out and have a look. They went straight through. They'll be out on Gently Flat by now. You can see the flat from here.
2: Well, take a look then.
0: Yeah, I guess I will. Be right back, Mary.
1: All right, Joe.
0: Only be a minute, Dan.
2: Don't hurry, Joe. Can I help you, Mrs. Gregory?
1: No. No, thank you, Mr. Ferris. There's nothing.
2: Joe's lucky.
1: Well, then you met Joe in Lincoln when you were both...
2: Joe's very lucky.
1: I'll have all the things ready in just another minute, Mr. Ferris. I'm sorry, the meat will be cold, but...
2: You know, you're a pretty woman. Joe's a fool to leave you alone up here.
1: Mr. Ferris, please.
2: Maybe you don't like it alone up here, Mrs. Gregory.
1: I'm very happy. If you'll just sit down at the table, things are nearly ready.
2: Maybe you don't like it alone up here, Mrs. Gregory. Maybe you don't like it alone.
1: Joe!
2: Your wife and I were just talking it over, Joe.
0: Well, glad to see you getting acquainted. I didn't see the boys, Dan, but we'll find them when we ride down. Well, come on and sit down and we'll eat.
2: Sure, Joe. Sure.
1: The minute they were gone, I dragged out my trunk. Until then, I hadn't really believed what stared me in the face. I thought I knew my husband. Husband. to knuckle down to that rotten, insolent Dan Ferris. I began to pull things out of the drawers. I wasn't thinking. I hardly knew what I was doing. I just jerked open the drawers and pulled things out. At the back of the bottom drawer, I found Headquarters Department. Territory of New Mexico. Special orders. Government Palace, Santa Fe, New Mexico Territory. November 7th, 1881. By order of the Brevet Adjutant General, on the recommendation of Pat Jarrett, Sheriff of Santa Fe, whose ambushing and shooting of William Bonney, known as Billy the Kid, in July last, at Fort Sumner, he instrumentally assisted, and with a view of rounding up and eliminating other outlaws, Joseph R. Clemens of Brooklyn, New York, known as Joseph Gregory, is herewith deputized special United States government agent with orders to...
2: I thought I'd come back, Mrs. Gregory. I thought you'd be wanting to see me.
1: Where's Joe?
2: The other boys missed the place. Joe and I were looking for them, but we got separated accidentally. As I was saying, Mrs. Gregory, you're a pretty woman.
1: Joe won't stand for this, Mr. Ferris.
2: You think not? I'm not sure of that. Come here, Mrs. Gregory.
1: No. No, don't.
2: Say, what you got there behind your back?
1: Nothing, nothing. It's nothing.
2: Let me see. What are you holding behind your back?
1: I tell you, it's nothing.
2: Let me see, then.
1: No, no, don't. Leave me alone.
2: Let me see what's in your
1: hand. Oh, no. Oh, my arm.
2: Thank you, Mrs. Gregory. On recommendation, Pat Garrett, rounding up an... Mrs. Clemens, that's your real name?
1: Yes.
2: Raise your hands and turn around and face the wall.
1: What are you going to do?
2: That should be obvious. This is a nice rifle. I'll be needing it when I start back down the trail. To equalize things with sharpshooter Joe Gregory. Oh, Clemens, I'm sorry.
1: Mr. Ferris, you just can't...
2: Keep turned to the wall, Mrs. Clemens. I'm a good shot, too. You won't feel anything.
0: Mary, what...
1: John, look out! Look out!
3: Oh, why, you...

0: The adjutant general will see you now.
1: Thank you. Thank you. Thank you. Yes, it is. I'm sorry.
0: Here she is, adjutant.
2: Thank you. That'll be all for now.
0: Yes, sir.
2: So you're Mrs. Joe Clemens.
1: Yes, adjutant.
2: Let me say I'm sorry about Joe. He was a friend of mine. Please sit down.
1: Thank you.
2: You'll have to watch that.
1: The cough. It'll be all right. I got it coming through the mountains.
2: A woman alone and at this time of year. But it was a miracle you got away at all with Dan Ferris's men after you.
1: I suppose it was.
2: Mrs. Clemens, I'm sorry about how this has to be done. But you do understand.
1: I think I do.
2: You see, some of our own sheriffs and deputies have been helping the cattle rustlers and thieves and murderers. We thought Sheriff Banning of Thompson City was one of the men we were after. Well, we found out he wasn't, thanks to your husband. But we'll keep on looking. And while we do, Mrs. Clemens, there'll have to be men like Joe.
1: I understand.
2: Men who'll risk everything and then get an outlaw's grave as a reward.
1: Yes.
2: You brought Joe's special orders.
1: Yes, Adjutant.
2: May I have it, please? Thank you. Since you kept this from Dan Ferris and his men, your husband's real identity remains a secret. It must be kept so. For the protection of other men going on in his place, this document will be destroyed. You understand that?
1: Yes, I do.
2: Joe Gregory and Dan Ferris, outlaws, killed each other in a gunfight in a cabin in the foothills of the Sangre de Cristo Mountains. Mary Clemens, also an outlaw, and formerly a carnival sharpshooter, disappeared at the time. She was never found. I'm sorry it has to be that way, Mrs. Clemens.
1: No, I understand. I understand. I understand. October 7th, 1885, Cleveland, Ohio. My cough, having failed to respond to treatment and having been diagnosed as consumption, I write this last will and testament. I call it the story of my death. But really, it's just the opposite. Whoever finds this story in later times, when it can be told, may understand my final bequest. To my heirs, executors, administrators, and assigns, I will and bequeath that which I have had and loved. The best thing that I have ever known. The other side of the moon.

0: And the curtain falls on Act Two of the Movie Town Radio Theater's presentation of The Other Side of the Moon, starring Miss Anne Dvorak, who returns in just a moment. And our star, back for a very well-deserved curtain call, Miss Anne Dvorak.
1: Thank you, Les. I enjoyed the role. Say, would you like me to show you that cigarette shooting trick again?
0: With me holding the cigarette in my mouth, I suppose.
1: It was a general idea.
0: Hmm. Are you that anxious to get rid of me?
1: Well, I hardly ever, miss. No, Les, I want you to stick around.
0: For that small favor, I thank you very much. Seriously, Anne, it's been a very real pleasure having you with us on our radio theater again.
1: It's been wonderful being back again, Les.
0: And thank you, Anne Dvorak. Next week, as we mentioned at the beginning of the program, we'll present a sequel to this week's play, and as a star, we'll have young Bobby Driscoll, winner of an Academy Award for the finest performance by a juvenile. 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

In the cast, you heard our star, Miss Anne Dvorak, as Mary Clemens, Bob Holton as Joe, Jim Hayward as Dan, Malcolm McCoy as Sheriff Banning, and Theodore Von Elk as the adjutant. Music was composed and conducted by Del Castillo. The Other Side of the Moon was written by William Fifield, edited by Bud Lesser, produced and directed by Les Mitchell, who is also your announcer.

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1: I never knew there was so much in it.
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0: Is that proper farmhouse cheddar?
1: No, I don't think so.
0: What about that?
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10: News are the news headlines, starring Roy Hudd, June Whitfield and Chris Emmett, with Peter Moss and the Hudliners.
9: Thank you very much indeed, folks, and welcome to the show. Yes, the show that does for the news what Prince Edward did for his uncle. But what a sight that was last weekend, eh? Thousands of people running through the streets. Yes, they were hospital patients who'd heard Diana was on a visit, you know. Oh, did you see Diana appearing on Sky TV watching that operation? It was all a mistake, you know. She thought they said it was cellulite TV. I think so. Oh, but did you hear that Princess Anne's son was voted Man of the Month by a gay magazine? Well, he's always been a favourite of the Queen's, you know. Apparently John Major is facing a conspiracy to get rid of him. Yes, it's called a general election, you know. And I read that Cedric Brown, the fattest cat of them all, won't be getting a whip round when he leaves British Gas. Just a card saying, we called round today to give you a present, but you were out. And I see in the papers that a top executive at Tate and Lyle led a double life dressed as a woman. Mind you, everyone says he was very refined. Sad news this week. Pamela Anderson is to leave Baywatch. And I, for one, will miss both of them, I tell you. But she's got... Don't worry about it, honey. More sad news. OXO actress Linda Bellingham says that the breakup of her marriage has caused her great sadness. Brings a lump to your gravy, doesn't it, really? Also read in the papers that a special prayer book for gays has just been finished. Yeah. Mind you, they're all complaining about it. Not enough hymns. Among the more bizarre stories of the week, a man has a collection of 150 different airline sick bags. Yes, it is an unusual hobby, but that's the way he was brought up, you see. Now, one in there somewhere, I swear it. How about that 2-year-old boy who's been given a real Ferrari for his birthday? He really wanted a cowboy outfit, but his dad couldn't afford a British Rail franchise, you know. And a London hotel is to put condoms in the minibars of each room. Well, gives a whole new meaning to having a skinful, really, doesn't it? How do they get away with it? I don't know. And I read that an undertaker's assistant quit his job after his wife sent a full frontal nude picture of him to a magazine. It's the first time I've ever heard of anyone flashing his funeral tackle, really, isn't it? Even stranger was a story about the fish and chip shop that employed a topless waitress. and it was closed down by health inspectors after customers complained that one of her boobs regularly fell into their chips. Yes, I'll take that one with a pinch of salt and all, I tell you. But the silliest story of the week must be about that woman who poured lavatory cleaner down the front of a traffic warden's trousers when he tried to give her a ticket. She was later charged with a bleach of his piece.
11: Hello? Is that Windsor Pizza Realm? Yes, it is one again. The usual, please. What type of crust? Upper, naturally. Yes, that's the one. Salty, thick, nothing on top. The Duke of Edinburgh special, thank you. There we are, Philip. That's dinner arranged.
9: Oh, confound it, Liz. Not another blasted takeaway. I know we had one on your birthday, but every evening since...
11: Well, they are very convenient and such interesting people. In fact, one is thinking of promoting that officer.
9: Colonel Sanders, you mean? At least his fodder was better than last night's grouse vindaloo. God help us. It certainly put the bally wind into Windsor, I can promise you. Look, what's wrong with traditional grub?
11: No, we are not having kebabs again. You know what the doctor said they do to you.
9: Yeah, just as long as they don't make me so ill, Diana comes to see me. God. Now, that was a rum do.
11: Yes, her in the operating theatre.
9: Yeah, surprised that blighter of ours didn't try and turn it into a programme.
12: I'm Edward the Eighth, I am. Jacked it in for an American. Oh, I got married to the Wallace for sure. She'd been married once or twice before. Mumsy, Dad's divine to see you.
9: Get off, Edward. I told you, Edward, no tongues, if you please. Now. What's that you're blasted wearing?
12: Oh, a little period cosy so as I can do the PR schmooze for one's progette. It's about the King and Mrs. Simpson.
9: Well, wouldn't it be better if you dressed as the King? Oh, I don't know. What's the confounded programme called?
12: Edward on Edward.
9: Oh, it's a clever trick if you can manage it, boy.
11: It sounds very interesting, dear, but it is, we hope, tasteful, unlikely to cause a stir.
12: Oh, natch, Mumsy. Would I have a hand in anything that could embarrass the family?
9: Well, there are rumours, but...
12: I edited out any film that was iffy. In fact, at the end, the boys at Ardent and I had quite a big role on the cutting room floor.
9: Yes.
12: But you'll never believe what I learned.
9: Blasted sure I won't. Oh, about the abdication. Oh, if only we knew what really happened. I wish I'd been a fly on the Wallace.
13: Wallace, this is marvellous. I never knew it could be this good. I feel like a new man.
14: Say, Eddie, honey, these pogo sticks are all the rage back home. It ain't no big thing.
13: You promised you wouldn't mention that. Oh, Wallace, I'm so lucky. In this crazy, topsy-turvy old world of 1936, with Herr Hitler and Signor Mussolini...
14: Yeah, let's not talk about your friends. Let's talk about us. When am I gonna be queen? Ain't I lady enough?
13: Of course you are, my little snookum snuggle bunny. I've told my Prime Minister to arrange the wedding.
15: Mr. Stanley Baldwin has arrived.
13: Oh, good. Show him in, will you, Goebbels? Oh, Wallace, my Wallace.
9: Hello. Oh. What's all this? Do I suspect a spot of kingly canoodling in the crown room? And who's this cash bird with designs on my baby boy?
13: Mr. Baldwin, Wallace Simpson and I are in love. Can't you see it? The glow, the warmth. This woman is lighting up my life.
9: No, that's just Crystal Palace burning down. Look. Look, Your Majesty, me and the Archbishops met up for a few brown ales in the snug of the Crown and Correspondent last night. And we had a little chinwag about your bit of skirt. And the upshot is, you've got to break it off.
14: I'll be horn-swoggled.
9: Boris. secret of comedy timing. There you go. Oh, it's just a figure of speech, love. It's like this, Majesty. Look, can you get off that pogo stick while I'm talking to you? You know how you're always worried about the job list?
13: Something must be done.
9: Leave it out, I'm a Tory. Anyway, the job list, this could be your big chance to join them. If you won't give up Wallace.
13: Never. Without the help of the woman I love, I can't, well, you know, do it.
9: Very elegant. Or even very eloquent. Very eloquent. Stop that elephant playing with the cowbell, will you? Very eloquent. We'll have the lads at Saatchi write that up for your broadcast. Right, then that's it. If you'd just like to clear your desk and pick up your check and your P-45 and accounts, we'll be all right.
14: What incarnation's going on? Is that all there is to it? Listen, Bud, just what is it you tight-eyed slimies have got against me?
9: Wish you'd throw into the wind, I really do, Edward. I would have thought that was obvious, love. I mean, you want to be part of our royal family, yet you have affairs. The marriage vows mean nothing to you.
13: But surely, are you mean...
9: Precisely. This is only 1936. She's 60 years ahead of her time.
11: Oh, John.
9: What is it now, Norma?
11: It's throbbing again.
9: I beg your pardon?
11: That little vein on your neck that throbs up and down when you're cross.
9: And so I am, beloved. Those silly burghers in Europe have gone too far this time. I'll show them they can't push John Major around.
11: Oh, beloved, sometimes you remind me of Charles Bronson.
9: Oh, thank you, Norma.
11: And sometimes it's that other actor. Oh, what's his name?
9: Schwarzenegger? Bruce Willis?
11: Mr. Bean.
9: Oh. Be that as it may, it's time to get tough with Europe. That's why I sent Rifkin to Luxembourg.
11: Golly, I bet that had them quaking in their boots.
16: Hello? Is there anybody home?
9: That must be him now.
16: Don't keep me guessing now. If you're not there, give me a shout. There you are, you little teasers. You know, you'd be amazed how many times people pretend not to be there when they see me coming.
11: I don't think we would.
16: I mean, I like a game of hide-and-seek as much as the next man. Unless, of course, he doesn't like hide-and-seek, in which case I don't. But there you are.
9: Get on with it, haggis chops, will you, for goodness sake?
11: Oh, John, you're so masterful.
9: How did you find Luxembourg?
16: Well, I sort of turned left at Dover and there it was.
9: Come back, matey, all is forgiven. And did you pass on my message?
16: Oh, I did. I told them in no uncertain terms that we were sick to death of their antics, and if they didn't just stop it, the Prime Minister of Great Britain himself would come and sort them out in person.
9: Good. And what was their response?
16: Well, when they'd finished laughing, they started shouting things in a language I didn't understand.
11: Which language?
16: English.
9: You did tell them of all the measures we were taking to restore confidence in our beef.
16: Oh, yes. I told them we were slaughtering 20,000 cows. And they asked me if they were mad, and I said, well, they're not too pleased about it. You can be sure.
9: Yes.
11: John, you keep him talking. I'll fetch the doctor.
16: And I told them about my new slogan for getting people to buy our meat again.
9: New slogan? What's that?
16: British beef, you won't get better. Yeah. Well, I must be off. I'm attending a conference on what this government's doing for Scotland. If I'm 2 minutes late, I'll miss the whole thing.
11: Oh, John, do you think it's really wise to antagonise our European partners when we actually need them to help us?
9: Someone has to take a stand, Norma, and I am that man.
11: Oh, I've not seen you so upset since the BBC got rid of Jack and Ori.
9: Norma! Heseltine! I wish you'd use the door like everyone else. Great hairy thing.
13: Heseltine, he hear on Jungle Telegraph. Big man major, him make war on Europe.
11: Oh, good, John. They're talking about your stand already.
13: Of course, I told them it was nonsense.
9: Eh?
13: Our PM's too canny to be caught in that trap, I said.
9: Oh, yes, yes, of course.
13: I told them that you had consulted me and we had decided that the time had come...
11: To hit them really hard where it hurts.
13: To rapidly reconcile and restitute relations rather than retaliate.
16: and to restore reinstatement of regular relationships with the relevant right-thinking regulatory bodies.
9: That's easy for you to say.
16: I trust we're agreed on this.
9: Well, I'm not sure.
11: John, you're dithering again. Honestly, Mr. Heseltine, sometimes I just want to grab him by the shoulders and smack his little bottom.
16: Your private life is your own affair.
9: I'll show you how decisive I am. I'll show you there's only one man who can solve this party split over Europe. One man who'll stand firm and lead this country into a new relationship with Brussels.
11: That's more like it, dearest.
9: Yes, there's just one thing I need to know.
16: What's that, PM?
9: Have you got James Goldsmith's number at all? And I read this week that cars will soon come equipped with a special device that tells you in a shrill voice when you're driving too fast. I've already got one. It's called the wife, you know. But will these talking cars really catch on? Keen to keep up to date with the latest developments, Hudlines went to investigate.
11: Excuse me, I'd like to buy a car.
9: Then you've come to the right place, madam. Big Vern's Vocal Vehicles. We've got dozens of motors in stock and all of them can talk.
11: I long for the days when cars were less complicated. So, I suppose you can't turn back the clock.
9: Well, you can if you're a used car salesman, madam, believe me.
11: What is this one called?
17: Guten Tag. I am the Audi Führer.
11: It seems very sturdy. The suspension's a bit dodgy, though.
9: Yes, that's why it's called the Führer, madam, you see. It's only got the one ball bearing, you know. One for the old soldiers there, madam, you know what I mean?
11: Is it all right for taking abroad?
9: Well, I wouldn't recommend driving it in Europe. You'll find it keeps on trying to get into Poland, you know.
17: Once you have purchased me, we will talk often of many things.
11: Well, what if I don't feel like talking?
17: We have ways of making you talk.
11: I'm sorry. It's far too aggressive. I don't care for the shape or colour either. Have you anything that's small and red?
9: Well, not since I started using this ointment, no. The old blue ancient works wonders, you know.
11: Now, what about this one?
17: Oh, bonjour, mademoiselle.
9: Ah, the Renault Chevalier. That's a very wise choice.
17: Why do you look so sad? A woman like you was made for loving. Why not run your fingers along my undercarriage whilst I tell you about my big end, huh?
11: Is it trying to seduce me?
9: It's built like that, madam, you know. It's the only car in the world that services its owner.
11: I'm very sorry, my husband wouldn't approve.
9: Fair enough. These highly sexed cars can be the devil to drive anyway, you know. They will keep mounting the pavement. It's frightening, you know.
11: Any British cars in stock?
9: Certainly, madam. Now about the Vauxhall Major. A bit grey and uninteresting, but brilliant at U-turns.
11: No, I don't think so.
9: Perhaps you'd prefer the Blair Reliant.
11: Where's the tax disc?
9: It refuses to tell me. Make them have it, madam, that's what I say.
11: Oh, look, I quite like this one.
9: Ah, the Barrymore 2000, yes. Very sleek, but difficult to drive. You'll have a terrible job getting it to go straight, you know. But there we are.
11: Now I've seen it. Oh, this is just what I'm looking for.
17: Oh, thank you, madam.
9: Ah, the Rover Sindon. Yes, sir. An excellent choice. I'll start it up. We'll go for a spin, eh?
17: Oh, goodness me, your hands are cold.
9: You can't go far wrong with this model, you know. Its manners are impeccable. It never fails to say excuse me when it's just backfired, you know. Wonderful.
17: Watch out for that wall!
9: Oh, madam, are you all right?
11: Yes, I think so, but what about the car?
9: Oh, well, I'm afraid you've squashed both its airbags.
11: Is that serious?
9: Not really, but there is just one problem.
11: What's that?
18: From now on, I'll be talking like this!
9: Well, of course, we had a birthday girl this week, didn't we, eh? 70 and still going strong. The question is, will Her Majesty beat Queen Victoria's record of 63 years on the throne? The Hudlines nipped into the throne room and asked her.

0: scalpel, forceps, protractor, and scissors. If you would do the honor, Your Royal Highness.
1: Thank you. It is with great pleasure that I declare this stomach open.

0: Did you read about that bloke who's been warned that playing chess by post could be dangerous to his health? Apparently, the excitement of moving one piece on the board every 3 days is causing an enormous strain. Chess by post, eh? What about other games using the latest in modern technology? Come in!
1: Ah, hello, Pontius.
0: Oh, it's you. Hello, Jehoshaphat.
1: Hello.
0: Close the door, then, can't you see I'm half stark as here?
1: With a deck of cards in your hands?
0: Yes.
1: You're not playing strip patience in front of the mirror again, are you, you dirty devil?
0: No, I am not. I'm playing strip poker, if you must know.
1: Strip poker? Who with? There's nobody else here.
0: I'm doing it by fax.
1: You're what?
0: With Delilah Prodworthy at number 27.
1: I don't understand, Pontius.
0: It was pinned up on the notice board at the day centre.
1: Oh.
0: Between the abseiling course and the indoor hang gliding lessons. Strip poker by fax.
1: Oh.
0: It's all the rage, you know.
1: Ah, pull the other one.
0: Not right now. I haven't got all my kit off yet.
1: Here, how does it work, then?
0: I'll tell you, Jehoshaphat. Just the same as ordinary poker.
1: Yes.
0: But instead of playing for money,
1: yes,
0: we get Polaroids.
1: Well, I'm not surprised, sitting on that cold stool. You know,
0: I'll smack him in the mouth in a minute, I swear. Each time an item of apparel is removed,
1: yes,
0: we take a Polaroid of ourselves and fax it to each other.
1: Oh.
0: Depending on who wins the hand.
1: Oh, I see.
0: Oh. Hold up. Delilah's faxing me right now.
1: Oh.
0: I won the last hand and she was down to her Liberty bodice and roll-ons. So this next one should be a belter.
1: Oh, let's have a look at it. Oh, strap up. You don't get many of them to a pound, do you? Look at that.
0: Not a pretty sight, is it? I've seen grapefruit in a string bag look more attractive than that. Reminds me, I must get a pair of hush puppies. There's no doubt about it. Hello? Hello? Pontius Worm Trousers here?
2: Hello?
0: Is that you, Delilah?
2: It's Delilah here. Is that you, Pontius?
0: Yes, it is me.
2: What's your call?
0: I've just put a pair on the table.
2: Well, take a Polaroid of them.
0: No. A pair of cards, you daft bat.
2: Oh. Well, so what are you down to now?
0: Cloth cap, long johns and appliance. So what's your next move?
2: I'll raise you.
0: Not with that vest on, you won't. I bet. A bag of sprouts. Like a bag of sprouts without the sprouts.
1: Here, Pontius.
0: What?
1: Call her bluff. Go on.
0: Who's playing this game, you or me?
2: Here, have you got somebody there?
0: Only Jehoshaphat Grolix. You know him, my next-door neighbour. Used to be Jess Yates' stunt double on Stars on Sunday.
2: Oh, him, senile old Pontius.
1: Oi! I heard that.
0: He heard that.
2: Here, you haven't been showing him my Polaroid pictures, have you? Only I don't want to end up on the Reader's Wives page in yours magazine.
0: You should be so lucky. Just get on with the game, will you?
2: Oh, no, I can't. I'm going to have to finish it, I'm afraid.
0: Why?
2: Well, I'm going to be arrested by the police for indecent exposure.
0: Well, they can't do that. You're in the privacy of your own home.
2: Yes, that's just it. I'm not. I've been using the facts in my local library.

0: Well, thank you for a lovely evening.
1: The pleasure's been all mine. But you know, the night's still young. How about coming back to my place for a coffee?
0: Oh, I don't know if I should.
1: Oh, go on. If you're very good, I'll show you my collection.
0: I beg your pardon?
1: My collection. You see, I have a most unusual hobby. I collect airline sick bags.
0: I see. So, in other words, you just want me to...
1: That's right. Come up and see my retchings. And this week, the battle over Europe's beef ban got even dafter when John Major accused Helmut Kohl and his team of behaving like animals. Well, we thought perhaps he ought to look at his own team a little more closely. All last week, the animals prowled the zoo. The hog and the hairy grey Heseltine, the speckled Rifkin too. One fine day, the jabbering Helmut growled, then swiped their food, which seemed so rude. All the other creatures howled. Oh! Juggy the hog and the Rifkin bird attacked the jabbering Helmut. Both quite rattled and looking absurd, came on strong. Even the Heseltine gave a snort and charged the jabbering Helmut. Fur was flying as animals fought all day long. This is a fable, of course, not fact. MPs aren't animals, really. Still, it's based on the way they all act. What's gone wrong?
0: And finally, Stop Press.
2: Female hedgehog has gone bald after losing her spikes.
1: She should be popular during the mating season.
0: It has been revealed that Camilla Parker Bowles visited Prince Charles on his honeymoon.
1: Well, she wanted to see him when he wasn't busy.
2: According to historians, Robin Hood was a Yorkshireman.
1: Do me a favour. Can you see any Yorkshireman robbing from the rich and then giving it away, eh?
0: The BBC has poached Kermit the Frog.
1: And very tasty he was.
2: A conductor whose arm froze after he slipped a disc had to conduct the orchestra by wiggling his eyebrows.
1: Well, I mean, let's be grateful it wasn't an organ recital, eh?
0: Buskers failed in their bid to win the legal right to perform on the London Underground.
1: There goes Cannon and Ball's summer season. There we are.
2: And Cannon and Ball hit the headlines this week after defrauding the Inland Revenue of £300,000.
1: Some people said it was Cannon's fault, but he said it was Ball's.
0: And that's the end of the Scott Press.
1: And I'll be back next week unless Princess Di wants me in the surgery. Ta-da for now!
3: Those were the news headlines starring Roy Hudd, Chris Emmett and June Whitfield with Peter Marston, the headliners. The announcer was Richard Clegg. Sketches were by Mike Coleman, Michael Dines, Jed Parsons, Tony Hare, Peter Hickey, Richard Sturman, Ben Warden, Dave Lamb and Mark Brissenden, Stephen Sheridan, Simon Littlefield and Alex Stepaniuk, Stuart Curry, Doug Ashington, David Spicer, Nick Thomas and Glenn Mitchell, with songs by Richard Quick and Jeremy Brown. 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Sinden, Victoria Hinks and Martin

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1: The Irene Dunne, Fred McMurray Show. Starring Irene Dunne as Susan and Fred McMurray as George. Together in a gay, new, exciting comedy adventure, Bright Star.

0: It's the Irene Dunn, Fred McMurray Show, with Irene Dunn as Susan Armstrong, editor of the Hillsdale Morning Star, and Fred McMurray as George Harvey, her ace reporter. Football is in the air in Hillsdale, and so is George, with Susan trying to hold him down a bit.
1: What a team we've got. Why don't... No, don't let them get another touchdown, Hillsdale. Come on.
2: George, they hurt him. Oh. Sit down.
1: Hey, they're going to pass. Can't you see they're going to pass? Watch out for a pass.
2: I'm sure the boys will take her advice. Sit down.
1: Oh, look at
2: it.
1: Referee, text delay in the game. Penalize them, referee. Keep an eye on that end, somebody.
2: They're ready to go. Now, will you please let them take it from here?
1: Come on, Hillsdale. Hold that line. Get in there. Oh, what a coach we got. Why doesn't he tell them what to do?
2: Quarterback signal for quiet.
1: Well, if he wants quiet, then chess is his game. This happens to be football. Come on, Hillsdale. Quiet, Joko. Look at that Hillsdale line. They're standing up like a bunch of giraffes. Get out low, fellas. Hills, come on, charge low. Low. Oh, what a lousy team.
3: Excuse me, sir.
1: Huh?
3: Excuse me, but if you're so smart, why aren't you rich?
1: I can't stand prosperity. Why?
3: Well, please don't stand in front of it. Please.
1: Okay. Come on,
3: and Hill. I think the team has a very good coach.
1: Oh, you do, huh? Jesse James would have passed up a coach like that in his leanest days. Come on. What happened to you?
2: Peck made another touchdown.
1: Oh, no. Offside. Peck was offside, referee. Offside. Maybe I didn't, but just wait till I write up the game. Offside, call it back. Offside.

0: Susan, listen to what I've just beaten out here.
1: Well, if it's a follow-up on the report you did on the Hillsdale-Putnam Tech game...
0: Well, it is, sort of.
1: Well, then I won't print it.
0: Censorship.
1: I won't have you ridiculing the Hillsdale team in my paper. Your acid jokes have gone far enough.
0: You're gagging the free press.
1: And you're pressing the free gag. Mm. At the expense of the Hillsdale football team.
0: I blame Coach Matthews. Why, the Dalton boys in their leanest years would have passed up a coach.
1: I know. Honestly, George, you've worked that one into an untimely grave.
0: Well, I think it's a crying shame that a high school the size of Hillsdale should lose all its games.
1: Well, they didn't lose the Evans game.
0: Well, they could have lost. They just weren't trying.
1: George, are you implying that the boys are losing purposely?
0: On the contrary, they win accidentally.
1: George Harvey... On this day, I offer humble thanks that I am not Mrs. George Harvey. If I were, I'd leave you.
0: If you were, we'd have some football players for Hillsdale High.
1: Junior High.
0: High.
1: Junior High. Ought to know my own age.
2: Miss Armstrong, Mr. Harvey, Coach Matthews is here.
0: Who?
3: August Matthews.
1: Oh, well...
3: Good morning.
1: Well, come in, Mr. Matthews.
2: Go in and win, Coach.
0: Sit down, Mr. Matthews.
3: Thank you.
0: Well, yes, sir.
4: What I came here to say is simply a matter of pure...
1: What? Beg your pardon?
3: Shall we put the ball back into play on the 20-yard line?
1: Yes, please do, Coach. Mr. Matthews.
3: Mr. Matthews is more to the point since my resignation.
0: Your resignation?
1: You quit coaching at the high school?
3: This morning.
0: Good thing, too.
3: Thank you, Mr. Harvey.
0: Well, I mean...
1: He means what all your well wishes mean, Mr. Matthews. High school coaching is a service to the boys and to the community, but it isn't full of rich rewards for a man of your gifts.
0: Right.
3: Thank you again, Mr. Harvey. And in recognition of your very well-taken criticisms and your shrewd understanding of football, Mr. Harvey...
0: Well, thank you.
3: I'm here on behalf of the athletic board to offer you the job of football coach at Hillsdale High.
0: What?
3: Football coach at Hillsdale.

0: I'm here on behalf of the athletic board to offer you the job of football coach at Hillsdale High.
1: What?
0: Football coach at Hillsdale.
1: I know, I heard you.
2: We accept.
1: What?
2: We accept.
0: Splendid.
1: We accept.
2: Oh, all right, you accept. Mr. Matthews, he accepts.
1: I do not accept.
2: But they want you, George. You're a famous fullback.
1: Yeah, but back when?
0: Oh, you're at least 10 years younger than I am, Mr. Harvey.
1: But believe me, Coach, I report for the Hillsdale Morning Star. I don't deliver it on a bicycle.
2: George, you're a big man now, and Hillsdale High needs a big man. That is to fill another big man's shoes.
0: Miss Armstrong, may I say that such tact and charm as yours would work wonders in government?
2: Oh, how sweet. Thank you, Mr. Matthews.
0: And as for you, Mr. Harvey, Hillsdale remembers your magnificent performances on the gridiron.
1: Well,
0: great historic football, sir.
1: Well, don't forget, there were 10 other men on my team, Coach.
0: Say you accept, Mr. Harvey.
2: You simply can't refuse, George. It's a call.
1: Well, I don't know.
0: The news. Your rival paper, I understand, is going to take the attitude of, shall we say, put up or shut up?
1: The news would.
0: My daughter, a very mature 17, graduating this semester, who was sitting behind you in last Saturday's game, puts it a little differently. She says, if you're so smart, why aren't you the coach?
1: Oh,
0: so?
1: Was that your daughter?
2: Was that your daughter? She made George miss a play at the game.
0: She'll make men miss a lot of things that don't matter as time goes by. Well, think it over, Mr. Harvey. It's been a very great pleasure, Miss Armstrong.
2: Well, thank you, Mr. Matthews. Ah. What a perfectly charming man.
1: So that babe at the game was his daughter, huh? She looked at least 25.
2: How old would you say he is?
1: Who? Oh, he? Well, he says he's at least 10 years older than I am.
2: His whole future is before him.
1: At his age?
2: At his age?
1: The only reason I don't put a hex on him is that in his case, it's faster to let nature take its course.
2: Oh.
1: Putting me on a spot like that. Poor old duffer.
2: Well, he's not poor, and he's not old, and he's not a duffer.
1: No?
2: He's charming. He's distinguished.
1: Oh, he is, huh? Well, in football coaching, it's touchdowns that count.
2: You're so right, Coach. George, go in there and win.
3: Thanks for the lift, Mr. Harvey.
1: It's okay, sir.
3: Boy, it's sure nice you and me going to the same school together. One of us is bound to learn something.
1: Oh, shut up, Sammy.
3: Law of averages. Why so crabby, Coach?
1: Well, I didn't know I'd have to teach class as well as coach football.
3: Well, that's a rule. Coaches gotta be on the faculty.
1: Well, what did they do with their regular journalism teacher?
3: Switched into woodworking.
1: Well, where did the woodworking teacher go?
3: She's getting married.
1: She?
3: Sure. It takes one of each gender to get wed.
1: Well, she'll have some nice handmade furniture in her home.
3: How are you gonna begin with the team, Mr. Harvey?
1: Blocking and tackling.
3: Right from scratch, huh?
1: Yeah. Football from the ground up.
3: They ain't gonna like it, Mr. Harvey.
1: And I dare say they won't like me.
3: Well, they won't like you at first.
1: Until they get to know me.
3: Then they'll hate you.
1: I'm confident of it.
3: You got every reason.
1: Well, there's the old high school. The dear old orange and blue.
3: Purple and gold.
1: Orange and blue, isn't it?
3: Not if you gaze at the title of the weekly school paper.
1: The purple and gold?
3: Which is going to watch every move you make.
1: Hmm. Maybe I ought to butter the sports editor a bit.
3: Sharon Matthews.
1: A girl, huh?
3: A dish.
1: Hmm.
3: Anybody buttering that editor, it's got to be sweet butter, brother.
1: Sharon Matthews, huh? Hey, did you say Matthews?
3: Matthews, comma Sharon, the coach's daughter.
1: Oh.
4: Mm-hmm.
2: Georgie Porgy, a football coach?
4: Oh, I don't believe it, Miss Susan. Why, he couldn't coach a herring to swim.
2: George was quite a football hero in his day, Patience.
4: Well, George Washington was quite a president in his day, but I bet he doesn't get nominated again. Armstrong residence.
0: May I speak to Miss Armstrong, please? Mr. August Matthews.
4: It's a Mr. August Matthews, Miss Susan.
2: Oh, how nice. Let me speak to him.
4: Oh, that yummy deep-down voice.
2: Hello, Mr. Matthews.
0: I hope this isn't a presumption, Miss Armstrong.
2: Oh, not at all. It's so nice of you to call after what's happened.
0: Nonsense. I'm rather interested myself in seeing what Coach Harvey will do with his new assignment.
2: You're not angry?
0: My daughter is more peeved than I am, really. All I'm interested in at the moment is, perhaps you'd have dinner with me some evening.
2: Well, indeed I would, but, let's see, I'm pretty busy.

0: at the office without George around. Possibly a week from Saturday.
1: That would be after the Dixon game. Maybe George will join us.
0: Maybe. A week from Saturday, then. Dinner. Thank you.
1: I'll be in touch, Miss Armstrong. Goodbye.
0: Goodbye, Mr. Matthews.
2: Well, the ex-coach is doing pretty good.
0: I'm just being friendly, Patience.
2: Wonder how the new coach is doing.
3: Men, I don't care if we lose every game this season. Just so we win the big Glenville game. We're pointing for Glenville. Understand? Now, forget everything you ever knew. We're starting fresh. Bedrock. Ground up. Clear? Now, to begin with. Men, this is a football. Any questions?
0: And to this observer, Hillsdale's attack in its first game under Coach George Harvey had all the stab and power of a Bloomer Girl team. We don't know what Coach Harvey is costing the school board. He ought to charge pretty low. His team charges so doggone high.
3: Fine thing, Susan. That's loyalty for you. My own editor and boss panning me in her newspaper.
0: Even as you panned August Matthews for a bad job.
3: What do you mean a bad job? It was a good game.
0: I know. You were just nosed out. 77-6.
3: Well, we scored, didn't we?
0: Raw. Well,
3: we fought them to a standstill in the last minute of the game.
0: They couldn't handle the ball. They were laughing too hard.
3: Oh, give me time with those kids and they'll be great.
0: Yes. Great grandfathers. Still trying to win for old Coach Harvey.
3: Very funny. It seems you've changed your tune a little since mellow-voiced Matthews got in the act.
0: How is your group in journalism getting along?
3: Well, I haven't had any class so far.
0: Mm-hmm. How bitterly true.
3: What?
0: Hit 'em hard, hit 'em low. Yay, Hillsdale. Let's go.
3: Next week, class, we will discuss the dangers of printing a libel. That's all, class.
4: Oh, Mr. Harvey.
3: Yes, Miss...
4: Matthews.
3: Matthews?
4: May I speak to you after class?
3: Why, yes, Miss Matthews. Yes, Miss Matthews?
5: I just wanted to make it clear from the start that I entertain no ill feeling for you. Simply because you replaced my father's football coach.
3: Well, that's a very adult attitude, Sharon. I appreciate it.
5: I'm giving you a very good write-up in my sports column in the Purple and Gold.
3: That's very sweet of you, Sharon.
5: It's what I believe.
3: Just when did you decide I wasn't so bad? For the team, I mean.
5: When I walked into class and saw you.
3: What?
5: I wrote my editorial in class.
3: Didn't you take notes on my lecture?
5: I could tell you how to run a newspaper.
3: And a football team?
5: Very likely.
3: Is there anything you don't know?
5: How old are you?
3: Why, I'm old enough to be your father.
5: Thanks for the offer, but I have a father. Tell me about Susan Armstrong.
3: Susan?
5: She must be very nice, because father wants to date her.
3: Your dad is interested in Susan? Miss Armstrong?
5: He's a widower. I approve entirely.
3: Oh, brother.
5: Oh, stepmother.
3: Sharon, you're very interesting, but...
5: I'm 17, but I'm the mental and emotional equal of any really mature woman in her late 20s.
3: Well, that's not late enough. I mean...
5: You're wrong, George. I may call you George.
3: Well, yes.
5: It's late enough. In fact, it's too late for stammering out any signals of distress. You're sunk.

0: Now back to our stars, Irene Dunne and Fred McMurray, and the second act of our story. George Harvey, trapped into coaching the Hillsdale High School football team in a dismal season, has just had an experience to try men's souls. He has just been marked with the ex-coach's beautiful daughter, age a knowing 17, for her rightful quarry. The alarm in George's bachelor heart is translated into a telephone jangling in Susan Armstrong's living room.
1: Now, who would that be, Patience?
2: I got a formula for finding out things like that, Miss Susan. It's top secret stuff, but I know how. You go like so. Miss Armstrong's residence.
3: Patience, let me speak to Miss Armstrong, will you?
2: It's Georgie boy, Miss Susan.
1: Oh, let me talk to the builder of men.
2: He's all yours, trowel, scaffold, and blueprint.
4: George?
3: Miss Susan, are you home tonight?
4: Well, if I'm not, you're listening to a very clever impersonation.
3: Well, can I come over?
4: We've only got a rib roast and a bowl of potato salad and a few remnants, so if you're really hungry...
3: No, I really don't want anything to eat. Several large sandwiches will do. I just want to talk.
4: Come right over, George.
3: Coming right over.
4: He just wanted to talk while he ate a few sandwiches.
2: Phew! You think he's sick?
4: Well, he did sound a little feverish.
2: Well, feed a cold and starve a fever.
4: Or is it starve a cold and feed a fever?
2: Two sides to every question, I always say.
4: Well, you better make some sandwiches, Patience, and something nice to drink.
2: Yes.
4: And lay out my gold lace house coat, will you?
2: Gold lace?
4: Yes.
2: My.
4: George enjoys my dressing up once in a while.
2: You don't think that the football fever might encourage him to try any forward passes?
4: Oh, no, not George. George?
2: Well, I believe that was the article in question.
4: Oh, no. No, George doesn't want to
2: get married?
4: Involved.
2: You mean he isn't that feverish?
4: Anyhow, Patience, it takes two.
2: At least. Well, I'll get the refreshments and set out the hunting apparel.
4: Hunting apparel?

0: Oh, pretty dress, Susan. Gold net, huh?
1: It's gold lace, George.
0: Oh, and what did you do to your hair? Brush it or something?
1: You know, sometimes just running the electric mixer through it isn't enough. I brushed it.
0: Well, it looks very nice.
1: Well, it ought to. This was a dollar brush.
0: Susan, don't kid me much tonight.
1: Oh, I'm sorry, George. You know us. Anything for a laugh.
0: Yeah, I'm in a sensitive condition. Let's just make it nice, huh?
1: All right, George. What's the matter? Have a bad day?
0: Bad.
1: Oh, poor George. Lots of fumbling.
0: Oh, no, no. Very classy play.
1: Oh, that's wonderful. How was the line?
0: The line? A revelation.
1: Good.
0: Most terrific line I've ever experienced.
1: No fooling.
0: No fooling at all.
1: And that's only a start. I'm sure there's more to come.
0: Yeah.
1: Today was just a promise of things to come. Maybe not this year, but perhaps next year, and surely the year after.
0: Yeah.
1: You reap the results of what you do.
0: Oh,
1: now.
0: Don't, Susan.
1: Fresh young
0: don't,
1: talent.
0: Don't, Susan.
1: Bouncing newcomer.
0: Don't.
1: George, you're ill.
0: I think so.
1: Your hands are like ice.
0: Yeah.
1: And your forehead.
0: Oh, keep your hand there, Susan. Feels good.
1: All right.
0: Susan, don't ever fire me, will you?
1: Don't ever quit.
0: On account of I'll need the job.
1: On account of the job needs you.
0: Me, by myself, I'm a big, fat minus sign.
1: Same here.
0: You're not fat. You're just right.
1: But I am a minus sign.
0: You're just saying that to be neighborly.
1: No, really.
0: Both together, we're a plus.
1: Two negatives make a positive.
0: Yeah. We got plenty of nothing, but nothing's plenty for us, huh?
1: No, I wouldn't run us down too much, though.
0: A good team.
1: Yeah.
0: Yeah.
1: Feeling better?
0: Yeah.
1: Now I got plenty of nothing. Nothing, plenty of me. George.
0: Present.
1: How would you like to go to dinner after the football game on Saturday? Dinner and dancing.
0: Ah, fine, fine. I imagine I'll be able to use something like that.
1: August asked if you'd join us, and I said
0: August.
1: That I... August Matthews, the coach.
0: Yeah, I know. And you speak of him as the former coach. I am the coach now.
1: All right, all right. You're the coach. The former coach, then, was cordial enough to ask you to join us for dinner and dancing on Saturday evening.
0: Oh, that's very nice of him. But suppose I haven't got a girl. And I haven't got a girl. August has mine.
1: Well, I explained that to August, and that's just perfect, because he wants his daughter to meet you.
0: Sharon?
1: How did you know?
0: I've already met the damsel, and she has the fastest charging, hardest hitting line in the Bryn Mawr Smith College Wellesley Bennington for Girls Loop.
1: Now, just what do you mean, George Harvey? How did you meet Miss Matthews?
0: She's in my class, and she's going to marry me.
1: The first day?
0: Yeah.
1: Well, you work fast.
0: I work fast.
1: She works fast?
0: In 17 years, she's gotten to be 25 years old. I call that working pretty fast, don't you?
1: Is she very pretty?
0: This Blitz babe is the most terrific thing since Delilah.
1: In that case, George, I insist that you and Delilah...
0: Sharon is her straight name.
1: Well, I want you and Sharon to join us at dinner on Saturday.
0: Why?
1: Well, just in case Delilah gets in your hair, I want to be around.
2: Well, George, you didn't do too badly at all today with the team. Did he, girls?
3: No, 32-13 begins to look a little respectable.
4: And it's going to be even more respectable. We're going to win the Glenville game next Saturday.
2: Not if the referee gets stuffy about our using bulldozers at right and left tackle.
4: I said we were going to win Saturday.
3: We?
2: And she means it, too. In my very humble opinion, Sharon could be anything she wants to be. A great musician, a great stateswoman, a great spy like Mata Hari.
4: I just want to be a success at living.
2: See what I mean, Susan? 17 years old.
1: And very, very lovely and quite wise and mature.
4: Thank you, Susan.
1: You feel very deeply and serenely about things, don't you, Sharon? And you think you'd like to marry George?
4: Oh, no.
1: You don't?
4: I don't think I'd like to marry George. I know.
2: Would anybody care to dance?
1: Sharon, this will seem trite to you, but George is almost old enough to be your father.
2: I am not old enough to be your... No, never mind. I'm sorry. I was twice as old as my wife when I married her.
4: I say, if Mother was old enough to be my mother, she was old enough to marry Father.
1: George?
0: What?
1: Any comment or rebuttal?
0: No comment. I am almost old enough to be her father. You ought to see me out in the practice field, a regular gal ding it.
1: George.
5: Susan, you're upset.
1: I think George would like to be alone with Sharon, whose mother was no older than Sharon is when she married August, who was older at the time than George is now. Oh, shucks, I'm all mixed up. Take me home, August.
2: You don't dance with a ball carrier, you tackle him. Tackle so they stay tackled. Oh, wait a minute. All of you stop. Lay off that stupid tackling dummy. Tackle me. Don't just stand there rubbing your beardless chins. I'm the ball carrier. Tackle me. Armando, you're first. Okay. Okay, that was more like it. All right, Davidson, you're next. I'm okay. I can take it. Ready? Charge!

0: That will be all today, class. You have your assignment for next week when we hope your regular teacher, Mr. George Harvey, will be out of the hospital. Miss Sharon Matthews.
1: Yes, Miss Armstrong.
0: May I see you after class, please?
2: Well, Miss Armstrong?
0: Sharon, didn't you know that George would probably do something ridiculous just to prove that he wasn't too old for you?
2: No. I did mean to punish him for being what I thought was unkind to Dad in your newspaper. I just thought I'd frighten him with matrimony, but that's all.
0: Well, that was enough. The poor man was petrified. Oh, I mustn't laugh, no. It wasn't a bit funny, but... Oh, those silly men. Oh, well, we silly women are entitled to a little hysteria once in a while, I guess. But, Sharon, where do we go from here?
2: I know where I go.
0: Well, can you tell me?
2: George can't coach the team for the big game Saturday, and Father won't, so I will.
0: You? Oh, now, Sharon.
2: I'll take all I've learned from Dad and apply it to all George has done with the team. Turn on the charm and see what happens. If we lose, neither George nor Dad will be blamed. I will. If we win, I'll admit that I took the best from both their systems of coaching, and they'll both get credit for the win. See? Why are you looking at me like that?
0: You're quite a girl. I almost believe you can do it.
3: Block that kick! Block that kick!
0: Sit down, George, before you fall off your crutches.
3: Come on, Hillsdale, this is your day. Block that kick! Block it!
0: George, the quarterback signal for quiet.
3: Block that kick. Block that kick. Block that kick. Block... It's no good. It's no good. We win by 1 point.
0: 7-6. Oh, George.
3: Oh, Susan, not in full view of the whole crowd.
0: That's for distinguished coaching.
3: Well, come on, boys, run that play over again. Up here, it really pays off.
4: Our stars, Irene Dunne and Fred McMurray, will be back in just a moment.

0: Susan.
1: Yes, George?
0: I've been thinking.
1: Yes, George?
0: About Sharon.
1: Yes, George?
0: I mean, going to all that trouble to save face for me and her dad. To make us both look good to the fans. Look at me, Susan. Do you think this face is worth saving?
1: Yes, George. It keeps right on gathering interest. All the time.
2: Irene Dunne and Fred McMurray will be back next week in another exciting comedy adventure in the gay new series, Bright Star. This is Wendell Niles inviting you to join us then.

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0: On your last trip, did you discover what the Earth people eat? They eat a great many of these. They peel them with their metal knives. Boil them for 20 of their minutes. Then they smash them all to bits. They are clearly the most primitive people.
1: For mash, get smash.
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3: I hope you're not hungry, dear Henry, dear Henry. 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
6: Revolting People by Andy Hamilton and Jay Tarsis, with Jay Tarsis, Sophie Thompson, James Fleet, Hugh Dennis, Felicity Montague, Tony Maudsley, Susie Blake, Michael Fenton Stevens, and Andy Hamilton.
7: So mark this historic day well, citizens. For this day, May the 27th, 1770, will forever be emblazoned as the day that the torch of freedom was lit in this town and across this land. The day that free men stood up and cried, "Down with purple tyrants! Down with palsy despotism! We will have freedom, or we will have death!"
8: Can you just pass the milk, please, dear?
7: And do you know what happened the moment after Nathaniel Hopkins had proclaimed these immortal words to the good people of Harrisburg?
8: Mary, I'm trying to have my breakfast.
7: They marched on the home of the lick-spittle pro-English harbormaster, and they tarred and feathered his pet spaniel.
8: Tarred and feathered his spaniel?
7: Well, he was out. And to think that tomorrow night, the same Nathaniel Hopkins, the brightest star in the firmament of freedom, will be speaking at our very own Baltimore Corn Exchange.
8: Well, I hope there's no violence. People tend not to exchange corn when they're running from bayonets.
9: Is there any more porridge, Father?
8: Joshua, kindly remove your head from inside the saucepan.
10: Sorry, Father.
8: It's a bad habit, son. Someday you'll be running the shop, and no one trusts a salesman with cereal in his hair.
9: Oh, you won't catch me running the shop, Father. No, sir. I shall be out there in the wilderness hunting bears and trapping deer and goading rattlesnakes.
8: Why in heaven's name do you insist on goading rattlesnakes?
9: Well, it always makes for a lively anecdote. And the blindness is only temporary.
8: You know, sometimes I wonder if he's my son. I never goaded rattlesnakes as a boy.
11: Excuse our tardiness. Breakfast, Mr. Oliphant. We had a bit of a disturbed night, I'm afraid. First, the rats kept gnawing on the sergeant's wooden leg. Then they started on the pig's fat in his hair.
8: Pig's fat?
11: Standard army issue. Except for officers, of course. We're allowed to style our hair with pig's fat faintly perfumed with apple peelings.
8: How refined. So hard to keep up with those London fashions.
12: What's for breakfast?
8: Only porridge, I'm afraid. And if you find any of Joshua's hairs, just regard them as extra roughage.
12: Yeah, well, it has to be better than the boiled cabbage we get in barracks.
11: A German delicacy, according to the mercenaries. Though, to the crude Teutonic taste, any edible comestible with a semblance of flavor smacks of delicacy, I fancy.
7: Was that an attempt at small talk?
11: Yes.
7: Sticking the words "I fancy" on the end of a sentence does not constitute badinage. So in the future, just shut your English face hole.
8: Mary, for God's sake...
7: Well, I'm sorry, Father, but it's insufferable enough that we are forced to billet King George's bullies without having to endure what his feeble British mind regards as wit. The brilliant Nathaniel Hopkins says they're a nation of dullards.
11: Brilliant, is he? You seem very taken with him.
7: And why not? I admire his razor-sharp intellect, whereas all you have to recommend you are your boringly piercing blue eyes.
11: Well, I'll keep watching your Mr. Hopkins.
13: Me and my men are policing his public meeting tomorrow night. And, to reduce the risk of rioting, General Venables has ordered us to close all the taverns.
12: And confiscate all the liquor.
13: And confiscate all... I don't remember the general ordering that.
12: Oh, regulation procedure, sir. To prevent people becoming inflamed, my men have to confiscate all the alcoholic beverages they can find.
13: Oh, I see.
12: And any big-chested women.
13: Really? Are you sure? I wasn't aware
12: that... Oh, yes, big chests start fights. It's an established fact, sir.
14: Good morrow, citizens, and God bless King George.
8: Whatever happened to that quaint colonial convention we call knocking?
14: Oh, come, come, Sam. Surely we have no need of knocking. I'm part of the family now, don't forget.
8: I can't. Believe me, I've tried.
15: Still eating breakfast, Father? My, but you run an idle household.
16: It's only 8 o'clock, sister.
15: Well, I've already had my breakfast, done my scripture, and scrubbed the front steps already this morning.
14: Your daughter is a wonderful housekeeper, Samuel.
8: Is she really?
14: Oh, yes, she is forever cleaning. Indeed, some evenings this sweet girl gets so carried away with her devotion to cleaning that she completely forgets to come to our bed. Is that not touching?
8: Well, that sounds like not touching to me.
14: Now, I shan't tarry, for tarrying is the devil's hopscotch. But I came to speak with you, Captain, on a matter of urgency. No doubt you recall that a few weeks ago I penned a learned treatise entitled In Defense of the Divine Right of Kings, Especially George III, who is clearly a direct descendant of the baby Jesus. Now it seems my learned opus has been answered by a poisonous rant from that anonymous pamphleteer, Spartacus. This pamphlet is being distributed throughout the town. Just look at this vile portrait of me. See, he has most viciously caricatured my face.
8: And attached it to the body of a worm.
14: I know.
9: And the worm is protruding from the king's...
14: We can all see where the worm is protruding from, thank you very much. The point is, Captain, you have to hunt down this scoundrel Spartacus.
16: Hear, hear, husband. So you are taking sides against your fellow countrymen, are you, Cora?
15: It is a wife's duty to support her husband. Something you may come to understand, little sister, when or if you grow up.
8: Girls, please.
16: Well, just because you've married a jackass, Cora, doesn't mean you have to bray like one.
15: Why, you little troublemaker?
16: Don't you call me a troublemaker.
8: Cora, Mary, please.
12: Here, they can have a catfight.
8: No.
12: Oh.
16: Well, she's always competing, Father.
8: Stop it now. Just stop it. I hate it when you two argue.
16: There'll be no more arguments soon, because the victory of freedom is inevitable, to quote Nathaniel Hopkins.
14: Yes, well, there's another troublemaker. You mark my words. Tomorrow night, he'll inflame the mob.
13: Have no fear, sir. The British Army knows how to deal with mobs. You keep a cool head and a steady nerve, and the rabble soon disperse.
8: So you've faced mobs before, then?
13: Well, not personally, no, but my sergeant has, haven't you, McGurk?
12: Oh, many's the mob, sir, yeah, indeed, yeah, yeah. Biggest mob I faced was at Bangalore in 1761. A seething crowd of angry natives started shouting vile anti-British slogans. So, to nip it in the bud, the order was given to fire above their heads. unfortunately, not all the rioters were the same height. So the taller ones got their heads blown off, and that created a bit of an atmosphere, really.
13: Thank you, Sergeant.
12: I was also present at the great massacre of Drynaken in 1763, and again at the medium-sized massacre of Abergavenny in 67.
8: You seem to have been present at rather a lot of massacres.
12: Well, I've just been lucky, I suppose.
13: The sergeant's experience demonstrates that trained soldiers will always defeat a mob.
12: Well, no, that's not strictly true, sir. No, for instance, in Togoland in 69, the rioters overran us, and the mob tore all the officers limb from limb and then started lobbing the dismembered bits around for a laugh.
13: Really?
12: Oh, yes, great laugh as the Togos.
13: But, that's hardly likely to happen tomorrow night, is it?
16: It could easily happen if the wrath of freedom-loving Americans is aroused.
14: You see, this contagion must be curtailed. I insist you begin house-to-house searches to find this Spartacus. And I'm sure all good citizens would urge the same. Isn't that right, Sam?
8: Well, if you don't mind, Ezekiel, it's my rule never to take sides in matters of politics.
14: Well, with respect, you took sides 2 years back when I stood for alderman. As I recall, you voted against me.
8: Did I?
9: Of course you did, Father. You voted 6 times. We all did. You made us.
14: Captain Brimshaw, can we presume you'll be stepping up the hunt for Spartacus? Otherwise, we might be obliged to make complaint to your commander, General Venables.
13: General Venables? Oh, I don't think there's any need to involve him, is there?
14: Well, let's hope not. Good day to you all. Come, wife.
16: Coming, husband.
12: Oh, we don't want General Venables sticking his nose in, sir.
17: I know.
12: He's a cruel, brutish, barbaric animal, and that's by my standards.
8: But you can't start searching everyone's house, Captain. People will object.
15: They'll do more than object. They'll rise up against the phlegm-faced, pimple-nosed British hyenas.
13: I would ask you to moderate your language, madam, or
15: Oh, what? Captain Crap Shovel.
8: Mary.
15: It's no use just glaring at me, Brimshaw, with your damnable shiny eyes. Tell me, or what? And if you flare your nostrils at me like that, sir, I shall flare mine with interest. And if you should seize me roughly in a vice-like grip, I shall struggle and kick and nip you.
13: I've no intention of seizing you roughly.
15: Oh, none at all?
13: No.
15: I see. Well, if you'll excuse me, I need some fresh air, as I seem to have broken into something of a lather.
8: Sorry about that, Captain. You all right? You seem to have broken into a bit of a sweat as well.
13: Yes, I am. I'll just go and douse myself with them. Is there a horse trough at it?
8: Tell me, Sergeant, do you think this colony's headed for war? You've obviously seen many wars. In fact, you seem to have started a lot of them.
12: Yeah, golden memories.
8: The point I'm moving towards is that if Mary becomes involved with Brimshaw and war breaks out between us and you, well, it can only end in tears for her, can it?
12: Well, and for the captain, sir. I mean, if he's found fraternizing romantically with the enemy, well, then General Venables might have him shot.
8: Oh, we don't want that, do we?
12: No, we don't. He's the softest touch in the British Army. I'd never get a commanding officer as dim as he is. No, I don't want anything happening to my easy ticket.
8: Which is why it behooves us to keep him and Mary apart.
12: Well apart, sir.
8: Oh, but how do we do that?
12: Oh,
8: Oh, you've got an idea, haven't you? There's a glint in your eye.
12: What? Oh, no, that's the glass one. It always glints.
8: Oh, I see. Well, you know, when you move your head, it sort of catches the light.
12: Yeah, nice, isn't it? Yeah, quite Christmassy. No, I have no specific idea as such, sir, other than that as men of experience, we have a responsibility to keep those two young people apart.
8: For their own protection. That's my point entirely.
12: Yeah. You know, sir, I don't mean to be familiar, but even though you and I come from very different worlds, I can't help feeling that somehow there's a funny sense in which the two of us are both...
8: Total opposites.
12: Yeah, sorry, sir. I was being too familiar, wasn't I?
8: Exactly.
18: And let this be remembered as the day that free men stood up and cried, "Down with purple tyrants! Yeah. Down with palsied despotism! Yeah. For I say we shall have freedom, or we shall have death!" Thank you. I shall now take a 10-minute interval before the second half of my oration. I love you, Baltimore!
15: He's so right. We must refuse to allow ourselves to be governed by despots.
9: Well, I'm not governed by anybody. No, sir. When I'm out in the wilderness, I'm a free spirit. Free to fish for salmon, hunt bison, and strangle timber wolves.
8: Why do you strangle timber wolves?
9: Well, for the anecdotes.
8: Yeah.
9: It's not as dangerous as it sounds. Once you've throttled the first couple, the pack comes to regard you as its leader.
8: Definitely not my son.
15: I'm going backstage to meet Nathaniel Hopkins.
9: Oh, tell him I enjoyed all the stuff about overthrowing tyranny, but I think he could liven it up a bit by turning a few somersaults.
19: What are there, Mr. Oliphant? Young Joshua? Where's Mary?
8: Not here.
19: Oh.
8: So, Captain, no trouble so far, I see?
19: No, the crowd seem calm, don't they, Sergeant?
12: Well, they do for now, sir, but I think as a precaution, we should make them all empty their pockets so my men can confiscate the contents.
8: Yeah, the contents are likely to be mostly coins, aren't they?
12: With respect, sir, you call them coins, I call them circular missiles.
8: Do you not think that seizing everyone's money will prove a mite provocative?
19: Yes, I must say, Sergeant, it does seem rather draconian.
12: Well, maybe so, sir, but when did you last hear of any trouble in Draconia?
19: Well, that's true. Yes. He's got a point there.
12: Yeah,
19: you never hear a peep in Draconia.
20: Why, hello, Sergeant McKirk. I wasn't expecting to see you here.
12: Captain, you've got to keep this scurvy cow away from me.
19: Don't hide behind me, Sergeant. Just be civil.
20: Oh, my goodness, Sergeant. I seem to have dropped my handkerchief at your foot.
12: Yeah.
20: Won't you be gallant and pick it up for me?
12: No.
20: Oh, I get your game, you naughty man. You want me to bend down and pick it up so you can peer down my voluptuous décolletage.
12: I would sooner have my remaining arm torn off by crocodiles. No offence, miss.
19: I told you to be civil, sir.
12: I said no offence.
14: Captain Brimshaw.
19: Ah, Mrs. Spriggs. Mrs. Spriggs.
17: Good day, Captain.
19: I didn't take you for followers of Nathaniel Hopkins.
14: Oh, heaven forbid. But it occurred to us that this accursed Spartacus is bound to be here. So we're noting down the names of everyone present as a list of suspects. Then you can interrogate them all individually.
19: You're too kind.
8: That plan's a little overzealous, isn't it, Cora?
17: You think so, Father? Have you seen today's offering from Spartacus? Look, for some reason I have been portrayed as a dodo on a leash. And as for my poor husband, look at this.
8: Oh, are those feet?
17: We're humiliated.
8: Oh, relax. I mean, it's not as if you're the only victims. See, Captain Brimshaw's been depicted as a baboon in a red coat, and Sergeant McGurk is, well, just a baboon.
12: Yeah. Can I keep this?
20: Well, look at this ridiculous caricature of me as some ugly old hag in a vulgar low-cut gown.
8: Yeah, well, all sorts of local figures have been caricatured, so let's keep our sense of humor and... Wait a second. The diseased crow sitting on that fence is me!
21: Well, honestly, Miss Oliphant, you embarrass me with your hymns of praise.
16: But you deserve them, Mr. Hopkins, and more. You are the rallying point for our great cause.
21: Well,
16: you are our champion.
21: I'm flattered, ma'am.
16: Actually, the great cause has its own champion, locally.
21: Hmm?
16: A free-thinking satirist who calls himself Spartacus. He turns out inspiring pamphlets, like this one.
21: Oh, yeah. I've seen his work. The diseased crow is excellent. Does anyone know the identity of this fine fellow?
16: Actually, this fine fellow is a fellow S.
21: I beg your pardon?
16: I am Spartacus.
21: Well, damn my eyes, Miss Oliphant. You are the true hero.
16: You really think so?
21: Why, yes, a fine young American woman challenging the mighty British Empire. Let me embrace you as a fellow patriot in our great struggle. As a true daughter of liberty.
16: Yes, that's probably enough embracing, isn't it?
21: Oh, yeah, of course.
16: Tell me, brother, what do you see as the next step on our road to revolution?
21: Well, the first step to liberating ourselves as a country is to liberate ourselves as individuals. We have to cast off the petty constraints that the old world places upon us.
16: Oh, you speak what's in my heart.
21: Together, we can throw off the shackles of stale conformity. We can tear down the prison walls of musty tradition and propriety. We can wallow in each other's burning flesh. We can build a shining new Jerusalem.
16: Sorry, what was the one before last?
21: To achieve that dream, we will have to fight, Mary.
16: Oh, yes, indeed.
21: Embrace me yet again, and we shall seal our covenant. Let this kiss bond us together in our cause.
16: Oh, sir, you go too far.
21: Well, by provincial standards, perhaps, but... I can assure you the use of tongue is all the rage in cosmopolitan circles. Let me further educate you.
16: Keep your distance, sir. My father is outside and my brother. I'll denounce you to them and to the entire assembly as a hypocritical tongue thruster.
21: Would that be wise?
16: Wise?
21: Well, as you said, I am a rallying point, but if you were to go out there and denounce me as...
16: Tongue thruster?
21: Yes, well, think how my enemies would use that against me. But if you must place your girlish sensibilities above our noble cause, well...
16: But it's a question of morality, sir. It has never been the case, and never will be, that an individual's depraved behavior could be overlooked simply out of political expediency.
21: How old are you? And I shall give tongue to the cry of liberty.
22: Yay!
21: And I shall flick it in the name of freedom. And I call on all good citizens to do the same.
9: Oh, my hat, that was dull. Where were the somersaults?
8: Where on earth is Mary? I'm surprised she missed her hero's finales. Sergeant,
12: Yes, sir?
8: You haven't seen my daughter, have you?
12: She's over there, sir, standing next to her husband, while at the same time recoiling from him, ever so slightly.
8: No, I meant the other Oh, you've noticed the recoiling thing. Yeah. I thought I was imagining it.
12: Oh, no, sir, I'd say she's definitely recoiling, and I'm something of an expert on recoiling women.
8: I don't doubt that.
12: Yes, I would say that their marital union is as yet unconsummated.
8: Yeah, well, thank you, Sergeant. When I want your opinion on that,
12: A waste. Handsome woman like that, eh? If only I was 20 years younger with all my limbs and my bits in place, I tell you.
20: Sergeant! Where are you, you cheeky monkey?
12: Oh, blazes, can I duck behind you, Governor?
20: My elusive little butterfly!
8: Okay, she's gone.
12: Oh, I tell you, it's no good. I'm going to have to kill her.
19: Mr. Oliphant, I haven't seen Mary recently.
8: No, I'm very worried about her. She went into the back room to talk with that Hopkins and...
19: Oh, did she? When did she go in?
8: Oh, it's been quite a while now.
19: Yes, well, it's my intention to have a word with that rabble-rouser and have him jolly well on his way.
8: Well, shall we accompany you, Captain?
19: Yes, of course, Mr. Oliphant. Does my jaw look firm, Sergeant?
12: Jutting nicely, sir.
21: It's your word against mine, young woman. Gentlemen, do you mind not barging in? Good Lord, why's it gone dark?
8: Stand away from that window, Joshua.
10: Sorry, Father.
21: He's a big one, isn't he?
8: Mary, are you crying?
0: Am I what?
8: Why are you crying?
19: Yes, why is she crying?
21: Well, how should I know? She's a woman. They cry.
8: Something's happened here. Mary never cries.
9: No, not even when you throw her down a well for a bet.
12: Down a well?
8: Very long story.
21: Gentlemen, let me explain before this gets out of hand. The reason that woman is crying is because I rejected her brazen advances.
0: That is a lie!
21: She came in here and virtually threw herself at me under the pathetic pretext of boasting about being this Spartacus character.
8: Mary, you're Spartacus?
0: Well, what if I am?
19: But I'm under strict orders to arrest Spartacus.
0: Well, I'm not scared. So there.
19: I don't want to throw you in jail, Miss Oliphant, but I'm an officer of the British Army.
21: You've got no choice but to arrest her, Captain.
8: Now you listen here, Hopkins.
9: Hold on a moment. So Mary is Spartacus?
8: Yes. I know what you're up to, Hopkins.
9: Who's Spartacus?
8: I'll explain it to you when we get home, son, and step away from that window. It's like there's an eclipse.
9: Oh, right.
8: Now you listen to me, Hopkins. You just want a martyr so you can stir up the mob.
12: Oh, don't you worry, sir. The captain here is much too clever to provoke the mob by arresting a young girl, aren't you, Captain?
19: But I have my orders, Sergeant, from General Venables himself.
12: Oh, yes, sir, of course, yes. And I'm sure the General will be impressed that you finally caught the elusive Spartacus.
19: Indeed.
12: After living under the same roof as him for several weeks.
19: What?
12: Oh, don't worry, sir. I'm sure the General won't regard your having the culprit right under your nose all that time as crass incompetence worthy of a transfer to Ireland.
19: I cannot worry about any personal considerations, Sergeant.
12: Of course not, sir.
19: My duty comes first.
8: But Captain Mary's just a young...
19: I have my orders, sir. Miss Mary Oliphant, in the name of King George, I hereby Ireland, you say?
12: Oh, almost certainly, sir. Or possibly Togoland.
19: Togoland?
8: The land of the laughing limb tossers.
19: Oh, I see. Well, of course, it is also my duty not to act in haste and to look at the broader picture
21: Dear.
19: Why are you laughing, Hopkins?
21: Well, if you're the caliber of officers the British are sending over here, then this war will be a very short one. Now, if you'll excuse me, gentlemen, I must...
19: Where do you think you're going, sir? That is the unresolved matter of your improper conduct towards Miss Oliphant.
21: What improper conduct? I wasn't aware that the silly girl had accused me of any offense.
8: What did he do to you, Mary?
9: So, hang on. She's Mary?
8: Just leave it, son.
19: Did he attempt to violate you, miss?
0: Well, he...
8: Just tell us, child.
19: Yes, and we shall expose this mountebank in court. The name of Nathaniel Hopkins will be mud throughout America, and I don't think many people will follow then, sir.
8: Well, Mary, what did he do?
0: He didn't do anything.
21: There you have it. Innocent in the wench's own words. So, gentlemen, I regret it's time for me to take my leave and... put me down!
9: Oh, no! I haven't followed much of this, but I know you're a bad man.
0: Joshua, please, you must stop mashing his head against the rafters.
8: Must he, Mary? He seems to have a nice rhythm going.
12: Yeah, it's sort of syncopated, isn't it? Yeah.
0: Stop, you'll hurt him. And he's too valuable. Stop.
8: Aw.
21: Thank you. Perhaps I'll give Bortimer a wide berth in future publicity tours. Farewell to you all. The next time you hear from me, my friends, I shall probably be your president.
8: Huh. As if a man like that could ever become president.
19: Sergeant, if Mary was revealed as Spartacus, would I really be sent away to Ireland?
12: At the very least, sir.
8: And she'd be sent to prison to rot alongside the dregs of humanity.
12: Alongside people who are disgusting, depraved subhumans.
8: And that's by his standards.
12: Exactly. Of course, if the identity of Spartacus were to remain a mystery, and perhaps if he were to mysteriously go quiet...
8: Then nobody need go anywhere. Isn't that right, Mary?
1: Well, I suppose.
8: Of course, we have to ensure that none of us ever tell anyone of this conversation.
10: What conversation?
14: At last! There you are, Captain. I have completed the list of suspects here. Please forward it to General Venables so we can authorize house-to-house searches immediately.
19: Yes, thank you kindly, Mr. Spriggs. You've been most thorough.
14: Don't delay now, Captain, for delay is Beelzebub's bordello. The man you're hunting is on this list. I'll wager.
8: I'll wager 20 pounds.
19: Oh, look to Mary. She's fainting. Oh, it's all right. I've caught her.
1: Oh, I'm sorry, Captain.
19: No problem, miss. Just rest your head on my shoulder for a moment.
1: Oh, thank you. But that's a firm shoulder you have there.
19: The Brimshaws are known for their shoulders.
8: Well, we mustn't impose on the good Captain, Mary. Me and Joshua can look after you. We're family.
1: I'm now... all right, Father. I just need some fresh air. Perhaps a walk by the river might prove a tonic.
8: Good idea, Mary. The family will walk you.
1: I'd like the Captain to walk me. Will you take my arm then, Captain?
8: I'm sure the Captain can't be spared. Isn't that right, Sergeant?
12: Oh, very much so, sir. Yes, you see, Missy, in this volatile atmosphere, we need the Captain to stay here in command, you see?
19: Oh, but everything seems peaceful, Sergeant. I'm happy to leave you in charge.
12: Would you excuse me a moment, please, sir?
14: Good God! What's happening?
12: Regret to report, sir, that some ruffian has shot the departing Nathaniel Hopkins in the arse. Thus sending his supporters into a frenzy of violent outrage.
19: Damnation!
8: Well, Captain, looks like that river walk will have to wait.
19: Perhaps some other time.
8: Way, way, way down the road.
14: Just look at those brawling degenerates. Cora will be frightened. Had best spirit her home where she can be comforted by my manly presence. What?
12: Nothing.
19: Come along then, Sergeant. We'd better quell this rioting.
12: Right, sir. You know, this disturbance reminds me of the minor incident that ultimately led to the great massacre of Poona.
19: I've not heard of that battle.
12: No, it wasn't a battle, it was a cricket match.
2: Oh, Sergeant!
19: Did you fire at Mrs. Arbuthnot then, Sergeant?
12: No, my trigger finger slipped, Captain.
2: Ow!
12: Oh, here it goes again. What is wrong with me today, eh?
8: Well, here they go. They're burning the Union, Jack. Don't you want to look, Mary? You usually enjoy a good flag burning.
1: Not this time. I'm not in the mood somehow. Just take me home, please. Why are you looking at me like that, Father?
8: I'm a diseased crow, huh?
6: Revolting People featured Jay Tarsis as Samuel, Andy Hamilton as Sergeant McGurk, Sophie Thompson as Mary, and James Fleet as Captain Brimshaw. Ezekiel was played by Hugh Dennis, Cora by Felicity Montague, Joshua by Tony Maudsley, Mrs. Arbuthnot by Susie Blake, and Nathaniel Hopkins by Michael Fenton Stevens. Revolting People was written by Jay Tarsis and Andy Hamilton, and produced by Paul Mayhew Archer.

0: Will you not come to bed, my dearest wife?
1: Just as soon as I've completed my needlework, husband, I'm weaving a tapestry on a biblical theme.
0: And what is that theme?
1: The feeding of the 5,000.
0: I see. And how much have you done so far?
1: Two fishes, one loaf, and half a disciple. So I shall be a while yet, dearest. Do not toss and turn waiting for me.
0: Good night, then, dear wife.
1: God bless you, dearest husband.
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7: 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Snap, pull, peel. 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
8: What has a hazelnut in every bite?
9: Sorry!
8: And thick milk chocolate for your delight?
9: Sorry!
8: Nougat and caramel golden light?
9: Sorry!
8: And don't forget the hazelnut in every bite. And again. What has a hazelnut in every bite?
9: Sorry.
8: Thick milk chocolate for your delight.
9: Sorry.

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1: If at first you don't succeed, there's always a second chance.
2: That's the voice of a famous personality who has experienced a second chance in life. And I'm about to challenge someone somewhere in the United States to identify that mystery voice for over $1,200 in cash and prizes. Also, you'll hear real people revealing dramatic details of their lives on this, the transcribed Second Chance program.

0: Hello there, this is your host, Johnny Olson, welcoming you to Second Chance, the program that brings you real people telling their own stories and proving that if at first you don't succeed, there's always a second chance. And today on Second Chance, you'll hear how you, the people of America, voice your opinions on whether to give the three turncoat GIs a second chance. And later on in the program, one of you home contestants whose entry card was selected will be getting a crack at our $1,200 mystery voice jackpot. So if you sent me your name and phone number, stand by. I might be ringing your phone to see if you can identify this famous Second Chance mystery voice.
1: In Illinois, you'll find my name. No reason why the name's the same.
0: Thank you, mystery voice, for that brand new clue. How about if I repeat it for the folks? In Illinois, you'll find my name. No reason why the name's the same. Well, our home contestant gets a chance to identify the mystery voice later on in the program. You know, folks, everyone is talking about the fate of the three turncoats who just landed in San Francisco. Should they be punished, or should they be forgiven and get a second chance to resume their lives with complete freedom? Now, I know that you've discussed this in your own hometown and with your friends and family. And now that the boys are back in the States, the problem becomes more acute. They've already been arrested by the Army. But still, their fate remains unknown. Now, here on Second Chance, we anticipated the heated arguments that these boys would arouse, and we devoted an entire program discussing the issue. Now, this was on July 11th. At the end of that program, I asked that you folks write me letters or postcards telling me which side of the fence you were on. Should they be punished, or should they receive a second chance without punishment? Well, mail poured in from all parts of the country, and today I have the results of how you, the people of America, voted on this issue. And before I give you these results, I think it's important to recall exactly what happened on that broadcast of 2 weeks ago. I had posed the question, should these boys be given a second chance? And this is how the people in the studio audience responded.
2: They shouldn't be given a chance because they betrayed our country. Maybe they gave away secrets that would endanger our lives and our country and our children and everybody would be involved. And now they want a second chance. Naturally, they want to come back. They're sorry, but they did wrong in accepting and going to the Chinese way.
0: Well, now, if they
2: shouldn't have done it, and they should stand punishment.
0: All right. I see a lady over here disagreeing very vehemently with this lady. You feel that the boys should be given a second chance, ma'am?
3: I certainly do. I think brainwashing is hypnotism, and I think those boys should have all the sympathy in the world. That's what I think.
4: I think they should be given another chance, because I think they were afraid.
5: Johnny, I think it's really the background more than anything. Why these boys did turn to stay over there. Of course, we take an oath when we go in the service that we'll uphold the United States.
0: Right.
5: That's one thing for sure. These boys turned it down. They stayed over there. They were given a chance. I was over that lady for 3.5 years in the Philippine Islands. I don't believe the hypnotized.
6: I absolutely don't think they ought to be given a chance.
5: No.
0: You agree with this gentleman
6: absolutely.
0: Right here?
6: Absolutely.
0: And here's another lady who doesn't.
6: I don't care.
2: Boys were loyal to our country, and I think that we should pledge allegiance to our flag and be loyal to our country. This is the best country in the world.
6: They had their chance.
0: Well, there's still some here who feel that they should be. Here's this mother.
4: I think that these boys weren't happy. There was something wrong with them, and that's why they had a chance maybe to a little show off on their part. They thought maybe that.
0: You
4: but
0: feel
4: I think
0: then
4: that giving them a chance that they'd get back to where they started. A good job and
0: all
4: nice
0: right, thank
4: home.
0: You very much, ma'am, for your comment. Yes.
3: I think that the people who blame others are the ones who have never suffered, and I think brainwashing is the meanest form of hypnotism that our poor boys have ever been submitted to.
0: You feel, then, that these boys definitely were brainwashed into signing these statements?
3: Certainly they were. Certainly they were. How do they know? You

0: boys definitely were brainwashed into signing these statements.
1: Certainly they were. Certainly they were. How do they know? You can hypnotize a woman and she'll eat potato and swear it's apple. They don't know what they're doing. Those boys
2: have
1: been hypnotized.
2: What about the other people that were brainwashed and didn't?
1: Plenty of them weren't.
0: Let's have another comment from a young man here who probably hasn't seen services yet. Maybe he doesn't have an entire adult opinion on this, but let's get a teenager's viewpoint, sir.
3: Well, I think that anybody who was brought up in America knows the way of freedom, and they hear how people in communist countries are treated, and that anyone under their own free will would not want to stay in a communist country. And it must have been brainwashing or some other form of punishment. It caused them to stay over there, and then after it had been through, they realized what they had done. They wanted a second chance, no matter what the consequences were, to come back and live in the United States again.
0: Well, as you can hear, these feelings were strong when we discussed this issue 2 weeks ago. We wondered if knowing more about these three boys would change opinions. And so we continued our discussion by talking with Miss Virginia Paisley, who wrote a book on these 21 turncoats and delved deep into their backgrounds to shed more light on these GIs. And we'll review her comments after this important reminder. To keep America strong, the National Guard needs men in 55. Why not stop in at your local National Guard recruiting office for all particulars? Now here's popular recording artist Patty Page with Tommy Dorsey in the orchestra and a musical message.

0: And now let's continue with Second Chance.
1: Seated opposite me at our Second Chance microphone is Mrs. Virginia Paisley, who traveled over 15,000 miles and spent many, many months searching for the backgrounds of these men. Virginia has put it all together in a new book called 21 Stage, originally written for the Long Island newspaper Newsday. Welcome to Second Chance, Virginia, and lots of luck with your wonderful book.
2: Thank you very much, Johnny. And I'm certainly fascinated with the transcription we just heard.
1: Well, we certainly know that you can add more light to the subject that we discussed just a few moments ago. Virginia, in your travels, you came face to face with the parents, the relatives, ministers, and priests, well, everybody possible who ever knew these men. Now, what about the three boys in question who have asked for a second chance to return home? What can you tell us about them?
2: Those three were a good deal like all of the 21. The main thread running in all of the life stories was that the boys felt alone, lone wolves, most of them. They felt rejected. They felt unhappy. They'd been hurt in their lives one way or another. Two-thirds of them came from broken homes, and two of these three came from broken homes. The boys were undereducated for the most part. They didn't know anything about communism, and they didn't know what they were fighting for in Korea.
1: I think there was a very interesting background on one of the three boys, Arthur Bell.
2: Arthur Bell, in addition to the fact that he has a wife and a child he's never seen, his mother was 23 when he was born, and she died that day. And Arthur grew up thinking he'd killed his mother and that he would die, too, on his 23rd birthday. And that birthday was on January 23rd, 1954, the last day, the last chance he had to come back.
1: That's the day he went behind the Iron Curtain.
2: That's right.
1: I see. Well, now, Virginia, do you think it's because of the unhappy backgrounds that they chose the communists?
2: It wasn't quite that way. The communists chose them, and it was because of their backgrounds. They chose them because they knew about their backgrounds. They had made them each write their life stories, 50 pages long. And after reading them, they knew all their hidden hurts, their disabilities, their dreams, and their hopes that had gone wrong. And they were able then to use them against them, turn them against them, and it was sort of reverse psychiatry, and use the needle against them whenever they had the chance. They said to them, "You've been rejected at home, but we don't reject you." And they did it subtly and over a period of days.
1: They played up the love angle and the fact that they would have respect there where they got rejection at home.
2: That's right.
1: Now, Virginia, have we any way of telling what's going to happen to these three boys when they do return?
2: Well, they're in a sort of a shadow land. They are civilians because they were given dishonorable discharges. But they can still, under the new Army Code, they can be

0: court-martialed anyway. However, the Supreme Court has not ruled on that, so it's possible that that may not happen. However, two boys who did come back before the deadline, Dickinson and Batchelor, who were still under army control, were court-martialed, and one was given 10 years and the other 20, although they had been promised they wouldn't be punished for having stayed if they would come back. They weren't punished for that. They were accused of collaboration in prison camps.
1: Well, now, this news naturally got back to these men.
0: Well, not that news. The communists told them that both of them had been executed, and until recently they believed it, and they were afraid to come home. But now Otho Bell says he'd rather come home and be executed here than stay in China any longer.
1: Now, Virginia, I'm going to ask you a loaded question right now. What do you think should be done to these men when they return?
0: Well, it's a very big question, particularly because of what was done to Dickinson and Batchelor. It wouldn't seem fair that those two got long sentences and these not. However, I personally believe that the sentences against Dickinson and Batchelor should be changed. And I believe that these men, what they did should not be condoned. I think that a suspended sentence of some sort should be given them. I think they should be treated, for instance, the way all of the officers who have been charged and found guilty of collaborating have been treated. And the worst any officer has gotten has been involuntary discharge.
1: You feel then, Virginia, they should have a suspended sentence and a second chance?
0: Yes, I do.
1: Well, thank you very much, Virginia, and I'd like to know if our studio audience agrees with you on this, and we'll be hearing their comments when we come back to Second Chance in just a moment.
2: Hi, baby. I'm home.
3: Hi, hon. Been working hard today?
2: Not too hard. Had an important conference with my banker today.
3: Banker? Meyer, you're the important fellow. Didn't mortgage the house, I hope.
2: Nope. I just dropped in to pick this up. Isn't it beautiful?
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1: Let's return now to Second Chance. Now, what we want to know is, do you agree with Mrs. Paisley that these men should not be punished?
6: I certainly think they should be punished. They have committed something that is similar to a crime. You have a man that commits a crime, a boy. You have the young boys of today who commit crimes, who say they blacked out, they're sorry, they're extremely sorry, they didn't know what they were doing, but they are punished. These boys, mainly because they've done something against a wonderful country. It's true, they've had a chance before, but now, as I said, it's true, they want to repent. Still, they cannot get away with it completely. They must suffer some sort of punishment.
1: Do you agree with this lady?
7: No, I don't. I think they should be given a second chance. After all, our Lord gave us a chance every day in the week, and I think we should give our boys any chance in the world.
1: You feel as Mrs. Paisley does, they should
7: be. I certainly do.
1: All right, thank you. And do you have any other comment to make to that?
6: No, I say that eventually they should be given, that they should be allowed to enjoy the freedom of this country. But when they come back, they should be allowed to suffer. They should be made to suffer for what they've done.
1: Thank you. Do you agree with this lady?
8: No, I don't. I agree with the lady that we were given a second chance, too. But if they are given some kind of punishment, it should be less severe than I believe she said.
1: All right, thank you. Let's get a gentleman's point of view. You, sir, how do you feel on
9: it? I certainly think he should be punished because from the things that they did do, they endangered the lives of the other men that were over there. And I don't see why they should be privileged characters and the fact that they could get away with what they did. They should be punished.
1: Thank you. Here's a man whose viewpoint I know you'll all be interested in because he's Sal Conti. Sal spent 33 grim months as a prisoner of war of the Chinese communists. And during that time, he openly defied them, even though they forced him to spend 6.5 months in solitary confinement. Now, Sal, I know the folks would like to hear how you feel on this. Should these boys be punished or not, these three who are returning?
10: Well, it's pretty difficult to say, Johnny. I mean, on the basis of what they have done and why they want to come home, I don't think they should be punished. I mean, when you're pretty hungry and you're pretty cold and you want a cigarette, things get out of proportion. And that cigarette and the slap on the back gives you a false sense of security, which happened to these boys.
1: You feel that in many cases they didn't quite know what they were doing.
10: they didn't know whether they were going to come out of it alive or not. And they felt that this way they would come out of it alive.
1: Then you feel...
10: A certain amount of security was established.
1: Sal, then you feel that they should not be punished. Is that right?
10: No, I think the whole fault lies in not being explicitly told before the Korean War, when the Korean War started, why we were over there fighting and just what we were fighting. A good deal of the boys were unaware of what it was all about.
1: Well, here's a man who was able to resist all of the torture that the communists gave him, but still has compassion for these boys who are returning home to the United States. This lady over here still feels they should be punished, though.
6: I think more so, since what Sal said. If he was strong enough to resist, then certainly they should have been. I say that the punishment should not be as severe as those who would not have come back, but they must have some form of punishment to realize that what they did happen.
1: All right, now I'll tell you what. I'd like to see how the folks feel here on a general poll. Now, all of you who feel that these men should be given a second chance without punishment, raise your hands and say, aye. Now, all of those of you who feel that these men should be punished in some way, raise your hands and say, no.
11: No.
1: Well, all right, I guess the majority of the men feels that these men should be given a second chance without punishment. And I know that you folks at home who are listening in have an opinion on this subject, and I think it'd be a good idea if you dropped us a card and told us about it. And send it to Second Chance, NBC, Box 423, Radio City Station, New York 19.
12: Well, that's what took place on our July 11th broadcast. And you people did take the opportunity to express yourselves, to cast your votes for or against these three men. As a result, we have the first national straw vote on this timely issue. You, the people of America, feel overwhelmingly that these men should get a second chance without punishment. 95% of those who wrote in were in agreement on this. And furthermore, because we feel the authorities involved in this issue will be interested in your feelings, we're forwarding your letters to the Department of the Army in Washington. And I'm sincerely thankful that we've been able to use Second Chance as a means of allowing you to express yourselves on this. And now it's nearly time for our Mystery Voice phone call. It follows this announcement.
13: 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We have a little safety jingle here that we think may save your life.

0: Once again, we rejoin Second Chance. Right now, I'm going to get busy with the first Mystery Voice phone call of the week. And, Bob, the call is in already. How about that? Skip to Malou and let's find out who. Hello, this is Johnny Olson in New York at Second Chance. Who's on the phone, please? This is Dale Saunders. Dale. Oh, Gail. Gail Saunders. Hello, Gail. This is Johnny Olson. Where are you speaking from? New York City. Well, this is a surprise. I want to tell you, we're glad finally that the judges picked out of the barrel a card from New York City. Now, Gail, before you try to identify the mystery voice, let me tell you what's waiting in the jackpot for you if you come up with the right answer. Are you listening? All right. Now, to start with, there's a $100 bank account from the makers of Beacon Wax. 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Also, the makers of Tetley Tea will start a special Christmas fund in your name, $1 a day for the next 6 months. 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Also, there's a rotary lawnmower from the nation's leading power mower manufacturer, Moto Mower. And for both of you, Arthur Murray, are you married, Gail? That's Mrs. Saunders. Well, for both of you, Arthur Murray will give you $100 worth of dancing lessons at your favorite Arthur Murray studio. That'll be fun, won't it? Now, besides all the many gifts and cash prizes, there's a vacation for you in New York City. Even though you live here in New York City, if you come up with the right answer on this, you'll still have a vacation. It's fun just to leave the house and, you know, to go to a hotel. We will make arrangements at the famous Henry Hudson Hotel for you. And for pocket money, $50 in traveler's checks. And for that trip, a magnificent 3-piece set of Amelia Earhart luggage. And to top off the jackpot, there's a Helbros wristwatch, a gift of a lifetime, a world-famous Helbros, the watch of celebrities, with lifetime jewels and unbreakable mainsprings. How's that for a jackpot? Wonderful. Over $1,200 in cash and prizes, and it can all be yours, Gail, if you can tell me who the mystery voice is. Listen closely. Here she is now.
1: Where the Duke doth roam is the place I call home. In Illinois, you'll find my name. No reason why the name's the same.
0: All right, Mrs. Gail Saunders of New York City, you just heard the mystery voice. For over $1,200 in cash and prizes, who do you think it is? Who? Jane Froman, the singer? Wonder what gave you that idea. You were just taking a guess on it? Well, I'm sorry you guessed wrong, Gail. You guessed wrong. It's not Jane Froman. She's a wonderful person, however. But I do have for you a beautiful crystal decanter of the champagne fragrance Intoxication by D'Orsay, creators of world-famous French perfumes. Thanks for sending in your card, Gail. Goodbye. Gee whiz, Bob. For a minute there, I thought she was on the right track, but I guess she didn't study those clues close enough. And remember, each clue contains an important piece of information about our mystery voice, so listen closely to them. And send in your phone number, too, on that postcard, won't you, to Second Chance, Box 423, Radio City Station, New York, 19, New York. And now, here's a man with a message.
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0: Well, folks, I hope we've caught your interest on this vital issue concerning the 3 turncoat American prisoners of war. Your heavy mail response to the issue is a good indication we have. 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
1: Hey.
2: Yes, hello. He's Steve Punk.
1: He's you guys. Welcome to It's Been a Bad Week.
2: And it's all over, ladies and gentlemen. After nearly 2 months of having the nation glued to their sets following a bunch of drunk people trapped in a confined space talking absolute nonsense and wearing very few clothes, this is the last in the present series of It's Been a Bad Week.
1: Don't worry, though. As soon as the show is finished, we're all off for a raunchy evening with the Dream Boys, followed by an all-expenses-paid trip to East Anglia.
2: Yeah, and I'll be auditioning to replace Tamsin Althwaite in EastEnders. Now...
1: Now, I'm sure you'll get it.
2: Yeah, I think. Anyway, have you insulted the Welsh on national television? Have you been interviewed by Welsh police because one of your presenters insulted the Welsh on national television? Or are you simply Welsh?
1: Now, worry no more, we'll soon cheer you up. As for the last time this series, we choose a winner of...
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2: Thank you. Yes, we and our elephant have delved into the murky depths of the tabloids and broadsheets, free sheets and websites of the world to find tales of woe, impossible coincidences and people who are just plain dim. With us to help us on our quest is Big Brother, Toby Longworth.
1: Soul Sister Sue Perkins.
2: And like sister and brother, we live for each other, Mitch Benn.
1: Not forgetting, of course, as ever, our man with the sound effects, parked outside Ronnie Scott's, just outside Ken Livingston's congestion charging zone to save himself a fiver, it's Van Man. Van Man, give us the sound of Tory MP Alan Duncan coming out of the closet.
2: I'm sorry you got that wrong again. That was, of course, the sound of Dwayne Chambers' hamstring in the 100 metres.
1: Excellent. Right, now it's time for Toby to say for the very last time this series...
0: Bad week round a boil. There's lovely. You are the weakest link. Goodbye.
1: In a sort of non-insulting Welsh kind of way. Yes, time for some genuine news items we couldn't fit in anywhere else, starting with...
0: The German job.
2: A design fault has made BMW recall its entire stock of the new British Mini. A spokesman explained where the design team went wrong.
4: They're only supposed to blow the bloody doors off.
3: Got to be saving something.
1: A former aide says Michael Jackson's got money problems. He's £125 million in debt, and it's been years since he was in the black.
5: Her Majesty's pleasure.
2: Charles Allen, head of the Commonwealth Games Committee, has responded to accusations that he patted the Queen on the rear. Apparently he told her, it's not horribilis at all. Mom.
3: Outrageous.
1: Tory MP Alan Duncan has announced he's gay. Friends are said to be devastated by this news. They had no idea he was a Tory. And that brings us, in a very politically correct way, to the end of the Bad Week Roundup. So let's get on with the first section of candidates that we like to call...
3: Section 1.
2: This is the story of a goose called Bruce from British Columbia. They're all called Bruce, aren't they? British Columbia, of course, the Canadian province where the locals have combined the very best aspects of both Colombian and British culture, resulting in a society that relies for much of its revenue on the illegal trade in Marmite and PGT. A society in which poor unfortunates without a penny will risk everything to become an oxo mule. Anyway, Bruce, thank God, isn't involved in any of that, what with being a goose and everything. I don't know if you remember that. I mentioned it quite a long time ago. No, it's been a bad week for Bruce because he has fallen in love. Head over webbed things in love. Hopelessly, deliciously in love, painfully and rather stupidly in love. With an outboard motor. See, that noise there, that just drives Bruce wild. You see, it's a terrible situation. Bruce didn't fly south for the winter because he wouldn't leave the motor. Bruce's parents aren't happy. They refuse to acknowledge the outboard. They think it's just using Bruce. They know that Bruce is sensitive emotionally and think it's dangerous to hook up with a motor that, frankly, and I'm sorry to put it so crudely, just wants regular servicing. But there does, however, seem to be one aspect of this rather sorry tale that is soluble. For one of boat owner Mike's observations of the situation is that...
6: Water skiing has become difficult because Bruce tends to stay too close to the motor for his own good.
2: Well, just give the bloody goose a longer tow rope.
1: It's been a bad week for the Swiss.
5: High on a hill when the lonely
1: oh, God. Right. Thank you, Batman. Now, the terrible thing is that the Swiss don't even realise they've had a bad week. They're so dull in Switzerland, they think they've had a good week. And they think every week's a good week. Because what happened was, they did a survey in Switzerland. They asked 853 Swiss people of all age groups, and they discovered that not a single one of them could come up with anything that they wanted to complain about. There was nothing wrong. I mean, imagine if you did a survey like that in this country.
6: Well, there's the trains, state of the health service.
3: Public transport. I mean, there's all this fat cat sleaze. Telly's awful.
6: Weather's awful.
3: Government's awful. Europe's awful.
6: Death, disease, lady, undie, hedges.
3: Crime, or crime, terrible.
6: Awful. Terrible, terrible, terrible.
1: There you go, an editorial conference at the Daily Mail. Now, by contrast, when they did it in Switzerland, they got this.
6: No. I have no complaints.
7: I'm happy.
1: Yeah. It's incredible, isn't it? I mean, look who chooses to live in Switzerland. Roger Moore, Phil Collins, and David Bowie. I mean, what sort of classic pop songs are you going to be inspired to write in Switzerland?
8: Ziggy worked in a bank. Investing wisely, he had no complaints. He took triangular rumbles from triangular trees. He took triangular honey from triangular bees. And if this doesn't get me the bloody Mercury Prize, I think I'm going to retire.
1: One of the questions in the survey was just marvellous. It was, and I quote,
9: "Would you mind if something new or unexpected were to happen occasionally?"
1: And the older portion of the population said yes, they would mind. Anyway, presumably the whole thing is intended to attract tourists, so we can expect Switzerland to start advertising.
9: Why not come to nice, clean Switzerland?
6: That sound effect was unexpected. Please tell your van man person not to do this again.
9: Why not come to Switzerland?
6: Thank you.
1: There you go. The few interesting Swiss people have had a bad week. Sue, give us a candidate.
3: I do have a story, and the story this week is a story of how men went from this to this. No, it's not the latest Ken Russell film, although that is one to look out for if you like nuns, jam, and West Highland Terriers. This story is about a recent survey which shows that men's hips have grown by 2 inches in the past 20 years. And if this trend continues, the average size of the male waist could be a staggering 42 inches. The survey has also claimed that 1 in 10 men will not undress in front of their partners. They are more than happy, however, to undress in front of somebody else's. It turns into some kind of feminist rally. The other 9, of course, can't undress at all without some help and the promise of A, a kebab, and B, Kirsty Gallagher's home videos on Sky One. That really is a televisual treat for those of you who've missed it. And so, across the country, husbands are nervously asking their wives,
9: "Does my bum look big in this?"
3: 25% of the food that men eat is either ready meals or takeaways. The rest is crisps. Secondly, exercise. The survey suggests that men don't understand the link between regular exercise and weight loss. They do, but they don't give a toss. So men, beware. Soon you'll have saddlebags and cellulite. All that, and you have to shave. Tough life, eh?
2: Right, so that's it, the end of section one. We've got to decide. So which one are we going to go for?
1: No, I'm going to go for English bloke.
10: I'm sticking up for fat bloke because the last time somebody did. Yeah.
3: And I'll stick up for it because it was mine.
1: Right, well, in that case, English blokes go forward for
3: the Worst Week of the Week award, awarded weekly on a week-by-week basis.
2: Mitch,
1: English bloke.
2: Sing.
10: It's been a bad week for many thousands of Britons this week because they've gone on holiday. According to a recent survey, most people come back from holiday more stressed and hassled than when they left. There's apparently the enforced proximity to family members, the high temperatures, lack of much anything to do at most resorts apart from flop about and eat and drink, that most tourists come home bad-tempered, sore, exhausted, and on average at least a stone heavier. In fact, many people come back from holiday feeling like they could really do with a holiday. There's a potential for a bit of a vicious circle there, I think you'll agree.

0: And now we move on to the second section that our lawyers have insisted shall be called...
1: Section 2.
2: Thank you. Thank you. Now, I've got a bad week for an actor called Dougray Scott, most famously the villain in Mission Impossible 2. Dougray's making a film called To Kill a King, set during the English Civil War, the 17th century conflict between Cromwell and the Royalists. It was a very hard and long drawn-out conflict, which turned largely on the superiority of the roundhead helmet over the floppy felt hat with a feather in it, favoured by the Cavaliers. First, the sound of sword on helmet. Right. Second, the sound of sword on hat with a feather in it. Oh, the joy of sound effects. Anyway, some of which could have solved many of the problems associated with this movie, because this was very low budget. For example, you'd think that the film, starting at the Battle of Naseby, would include some battle footage. But no. Due to budgetary constraints, the film employed only 4 extras. So you could have them fighting in pairs, fighting one-on-one. 1 against 3, 3 against 1. That's a lot. Perhaps the director himself is planning to make a Hitchcockian appearance in his own film, playing 3,000 soldiers. Of course, the lack of extras isn't something we need to worry about on radio. Van Man, can you please give us the sound of the Civil War Battle of Worcester? Thank you, and that wasn't even a sound effect, this. That was the actual sound of Van Man's resistance to the City of Westminster clamping patrol. In spite of his inability to film battles, the film's director doesn't think it will be a problem. He said to The Guardian...
3: I think the narrative of a battle is quite difficult to translate to a film, and actually, it's not that interesting.
2: Which explains why Braveheart, Gladiator and Saving Private Ryan were such miserable failures at the box office.
0: Right, now, next, it's been a bad week for American policemen. They've just realised they're all dressed like one of the village people. No, it's the police department of a town rejoicing in the perhaps appropriate name of Chiefland. That's Chiefland, Florida. Someone had a look at the town's original charter, and they realised that the founding fathers of Chiefland had written into the charter that the police have no power to arrest people. At the bottom of this rather strange story is, of course, lawyers. They're usually at the bottom of these kinds of stories. You may have seen last week, America's legal system reached a new height of idiocy when a group of fat people sued various fast food chains for making them fat. And the outcome may be that hamburgers have to have warnings on the side, like cigarettes do. Every McDonald's in America is going to have to sell quarter pounders in a box which says, "Caution, the Surgeon General has determined that eating junk food every day will make you a lard ass." Who's bringing this case? That's what I want to know.
4: Call Eric Cartman.
5: Call Eric Cartman.
6: Mr. Cartman, you claim that you did not realize that eating junk food every day would make you a lard ass. Very well, you're hereby awarded damages of $10 million. Right.
0: That's the non-arresting policeman of Chiefland. Toby, you're up.
7: All right, here we go. It has been a bad and rather an irritating week for the city of Rome.
8: 3 coins and the fountain.
7: A man is collecting the coins thrown into the Trevi Fountain, and police are powerless to stop him. Which is unfortunate when you consider this money is meant to go to charity, and this man is making roughly £100,000 a year. Anyway, for the past 20 years, Roberto Cecelletta, what's that then?
6: Cecelletta,
7: yes. Has been waiting in at dawn every day and scooping up the coins thrown in by tourists. And Roberto's described as...
9: a huge man with a bellowing voice.
7: Yeah, a kind of Italian Brian Blessed. What's more...
9: he works with 2 assistants and always carries a knife.
7: Well, that's not Brian Blessed. That is Mitch Benn. On a normal day, Roberto's takings amount to €500. 6 cans of Coke, 2 used condoms and 4 drowned rats. Which, incidentally, is what London Underground are offering the tube drivers. Anyway, bad week for Roman charities.
0: Well, that's a rather bizarre tale. Brings round 2 to a conclusion. So now, who do we like from that lot? Because
10: the thing about Dougray Scott is he's very difficult to take seriously as a bad guy, because he talks exactly like John Leslie off this morning. He does, seriously.
0: So I think we're going for the people trying to make a film with only 4 extras. Yeah. So the 4-man English Civil War, go forward 4.
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0: thank you very much, fair man. That was unexpected.
2: Now let's move on to
1: section three.
0: And my first candidate, and I must admit, a favourite candidate of mine, is a bloke called Barry Maunder from Twickenham. Why has he had a bad week? Well, here's a clue. How annoying is it when this happens?
4: Hello, Alan.
0: No, sorry, you got the wrong number. You see, it's quite annoying, especially... especially when they don't apologise or anything. You see, what's even more annoying is this.
4: Hello, Alan.
0: No, sorry, you got the wrong number.
4: Who's this?
0: Well, no, it doesn't matter who it is. I'm not Alan.
4: Is this 3984?
0: No, it's not.
4: Well, what number is it?
0: Well, it doesn't matter what number it is. It's not the one you want. You see, you've dialed the wrong number.
4: No, I wanted 3984.
0: Yeah, but I don't care what you wanted. It's your mistake. Uh-huh. You've dialed wrong. Please leave me alone.
4: Right, you sure this isn't the right number?
0: Of course, this is my house. There's no Alan here. This is not Alan.
4: Well, can you give him a message?
0: No!
4: Where is he?
0: I don't know!
4: Look, what have you done with him?
0: You see, it's so annoying. It's just so annoying.
4: Murderer!
0: You see, people dial the wrong number, then they act like it's your fault. Now, the worst thing, right, the worst thing is actually when you actually get a wrong number on your answer phone. Right, it just proves how little people listen. It's just amazing. I mean, how often have you heard something like this?
11: Hello, this is Lucy. I'm not here right now, but leave a message. I'll get back to you as soon as I can. You can try my mobile. Thanks for calling. Bye.
4: Yeah, Alan. Yeah, it's me. It's about the van. Stomp, stomp. No, no problems. Once we've done the job, we'll take it up Romford and Tortoise. Leo the Costa. Bye.
0: Say what? What is wrong with people? Anyway, Barry Maunder has had it even worse because he has had 11,000 wrong number calls. Right? And that's not all. They're not just your average wrong number. No. Barry's phone number is only one digit difference to the number for the Guinness Book of Records. You might have seen this story in the papers. Barry gets phoned up generally about six times a day by nutters from America or Japan wanting to know if they've broken a record. Right. And Barry told The Sun...
10: My favourite was the answer phone message from a Japanese girl who played hopscotch for 72 hours and wondered if it was a record.
0: Here's what must have happened.
4: Hello, this is Barry. I can't get the phone. Please leave a message.
12: Hello, in the book of records, I have played hopscotch for 72 hours.
13: Hi there. Yeah, this is Tony from California. I just juggled 18 live snakes, and I'd like to be in your book.
4: Hello, Alan. Yeah, it's me. Me and the boys just ram raided 26 electrical shops in one weekend. We think that makes us window breaking, stock taking, DVD fencing, stereo pilfering, record breakers.
0: Oh, you've got a feel for Barry Maunder. What a nightmare. Although, of course, it does put Barry in a position of great power in this number. I mean, just imagine the fun he could have.
12: Hello, I have just played hopscotch for 72 hours.
10: No, you're nowhere near it, love. World record 3.5 weeks.
0: The most interesting thing about the story, and this is true, is that in taking over 11,000 wrong number calls for the Guinness Book of Records, Barry may well have qualified for the Guinness Book of Records. And what will happen is they'll phone him up to tell him the good news, and he won't believe them. So there he is, that's multiple wrong number Guinness Book of Records man.
2: Mitch, regale us with a tale.
10: Oh, if I must. Yes, I have a story here from the Philadelphia Inquirer. Spare a thought for Carlos Carrasco of San Antonio in Texas. Age 24, who was having a bit of a party with his mates when the worst thing in the world that could possibly happen did happen. The booze ran out. Oh, it's happened to us all, isn't it? You knew you shouldn't have mentioned you having a party when you're in the pub, and now your house is full of bikers doing that thing where you poke a hole in a beer can up the top and fire it down your neck in 3 seconds flat, and then they all start taking bites out of the food in the fridge and putting it back, throwing eggs at your next-door neighbor's house. Everybody starts moaning about the lack of booze above and the smug git who hid his 4 cans of Stella in the washing machine that he's got there. And you end up making blue curacao and coke of that bottle of cheap booze, or your brother will back Mizzola and grease teeth in. Yeah, thanks for that. Anyway, Carlos decided he couldn't face the rest of the evening sipping stale Croft original, so he decided to pop round to his local liquor store and get some more. But it was shut, so he did think to himself,
14: oh no, what can I do? I know I will beverageize my party illicitly.
10: Yes, folks!
15: So Carlos decided to break into the liquor store. But Carlos cut his hand quite badly as he made a hole in the roof. Can't have been a particularly strong roof. But undeterred by the loss of blood and driven by his desire to make up for the resulting loss of volume with a different liquid, he climbed down into the shop and attempted to throw a bottle of whiskey up through the said hole in the roof.
14: Up.
15: With a strange Texan stroke Yorkshire hybrid expression. Alas, wouldn't you know it, he missed. The bottle fell to the ground and shattered. And set off the alarm. Carlos thought this might be an appropriate juncture to leg it, but as he climbed out through the hole in the roof, he lost his grip and fell to the floor.
14: Remember my ex.
15: Strange boy. He landed on the broken whiskey bottle, tried again, this time successfully negotiating the hole, only to fall off the roof onto the street below. Dropping his wallet in the process. And so, Carlos left the scene empty-handed and limped home, whereby his friends poured him a consoling glass of Tia Maria and Advoca. The police followed his trail of O-positive straight back to his house, and he's got 10 years probation. Or is it prohibition? Probably should be. Anyway, there you go.
2: Now, finally, it's been a bad week for the good burghers of Sneek in the Netherlands. A wailing cat kept them awake, but it's worse than an ordinary wailing cat. It was a wailing cat that sounded like this. Almost like the cat had got hold of a microphone. Ridiculous. And to make it worse, the wailing appeared to have a backing track like this. You see? Almost as though the cat had turned on a sound system, leaving the whole combination of the two sounding a bit like this.
10: That's really good. Yeah, that's really mellow.
2: I'm quite happy with that. Even more extraordinary, the sound didn't seem to be coming from a local garden. It seemed to be coming from the appropriately named wailing tower of a local mosque. And do you know what? It was. A cat, which according to the Dutch newspaper was called
6: Rover.
2: Well, Rover the cat had got locked in the mosque right after Friday evening prayers, gone up the tower, turned on the microphone. And accidentally switched on the sound system, usually used to call people to prayer. Yeah, right, accidentally. He got bored, right? Yeah, there you are, you're locked in a mosque all night. No fags, no booze, nothing on the telly. Go, oh, look, there's a hi-fi. What tapes have they got? Oh, a bit of Turkish, nice. Oh, yeah, no, very Peter Gabriel. Yeah, if I sing along, I might get a record deal. Well, Bjork's got one. Sadly, though, the only bloke with the key was away, so the wailing went on all night. Still, it's not all bad news. Dr. Seuss, for example, has become very interested in the whole idea of cat in a mosque. It's a kind of new surreal adventure. Not even his crazed mind could have thought of. I do not eat green eggs and ham. Especially ham. Anyway, that's it.
0: Yes, that's the end of round three.
2: I don't think there's going to be much doubt.
0: The round three.
2: Thanks to see you.
6: Guinness.
0: Well, so we're going for the Guinness Book of Records wrong number man.
2: Well, I'm going for him because I'd be delighted to get any phone calls at all.
0: Right.
2: So that's going to go through, isn't it?
0: Well, that's going to go through. So, Guinness Book of Records multiple wrong numbers man joins the four film extras spectacular and English blokes in the grand final. But before our audience decides, the winner, regular listeners...
2: That's his mum and dad.
0: It is certainly true. Regular listeners will remember that 3 weeks ago our winner was a man called Chris Hoyle. Who is making a new low-budget Doctor Who film, starring himself as the Doctor, and in conjunction with a group in Australia, they're filming their half in Brisbane, he's making his half in Leeds, and the idea is that the two halves will edit seamlessly together.
2: Well, in a first for It's Been a Bad Week, after six whole series, this ladies and gentlemen, Chris got in touch with the show, and he's here in person to collect his award.
0: Before we do that, he's very kindly also agreed to let us broadcast another extract from the film.
16: Yeah.
15: right, unless I'm very much mistaken, this is Scarsdale, home planet at Daleks.
16: Oh, no, Doctor, what are we going to do? Whatever you do, don't ask me, because I'm the woman and I've got very limited lines.
15: That lad might have secret weapons, but he's not the only one. Show him not to mess with Yorkshireman. Not after Jimmy. Get at him.
16: What's happening, Doctor? I don't know. I've got the wrong chromosomal pattern.
15: Don't panic, he said. Jimmy's using his amazing marathon skills to run round and round the Daleks in small circles to confuse them.
17: Which one of you? Little boy. Jim will fix it, Mudge. No, scissor. No, stop, Mandel. Night clubs, you see, my dear old mother, or the Duchess, as I did call her, you see.
18: What the bloody hell is they talking about? That's not bloody compute. Emergency! Emergency! And bloody emergency!
0: So, audience, would you please welcome, first time ever, a real life Bad Week winner, Mr. Chris Hoyle.
19: Thank you very much indeed, it's an honour.
0: And along with the certificate, there's a very special bonus for coming all this way. You get another Bad Week. Yes, yeah, say hello to the basement of Ronnie Scott's.
2: Now, audience, it's down to you to decide the winner of...
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2: And we've changed the voting format this week. OK, Ronnie Scott audience, question 15 for £1 million. Who is the winner of this week's Worst Week of the Week Award? Yeah. Is it A, English blokes? Is it B, the four-man civil war? Or is it C, multiple wrong number Guinness Book of Records man?
0: So there we go, the winner this week, multiple wrong number Guinness Book of Records man, and he wins a fabulous trip to Switzerland with a love-struck goose.
2: Yes. That's it, we'll be back for Halloween. Thanks for listening and goodbye.
21: Hello, Alan. You've been listening to It's Been a Bad Week, which featured Steve Bunn, you, Dennis Tubby, along with Mitch Benn and Sue Perkins. Yorkshire Doctor Who Man was Chris Hoyle. It was written by Steve Bunn, you, Dennis, Mitch Benn, Sue Perkins, Paul Powell, David Swanson, Richard Freddy and Gary Howe, and Alan Stafford. Sandman was Jerry Peel, Kevin Matthew and John Whitehall. The broadcast assistant was Trudy Stevens. The producer was Nick Canner. And the executive producer was Liz Anstey. It's Been a Bad Week as a Senator production for BBC Radio 2. Hello, Alan.

0: I'm crunching my polo, dear Liza, dear Liza. 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
1: The nicest thing about the mint with the hole is that it's smooth and never crumbles. 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
1: The National Broadcasting Company presents Joel McRae in Tales of the Texas Rangers. Tonight, transcribed from Hollywood, another authentic reenactment of a case from the files of the Texas Rangers.

Jace Pearson. Texas, more than 260,000 square miles, and 50 men who make up the most famous and oldest law enforcement body in North America.

0: worlds of the Texas Rangers come these stories based on fact. Only names, dates, and places are fictitious for obvious reasons. The events themselves are a matter of record. Case for tonight, the Cactus Pear.
1: It is 4 p.m. the afternoon of March 28, 1947. Robert Coots, a new hand on the Triangle Ranch, is repairing a fence on the southeast range. He stops as a rider approaches.
2: Oh, oh boy, oh!
3: Howdy, Breck.
2: Oh, and howdy me, Coots. Well, I see you finally got my job.
3: I got a job because there was one open. If you left it open, that's your worry, I reckon, not mine.
2: You've been making up to the old man trying to get me fired ever since you came into this country.
3: That ain't so, and you know it. I've been looking for work, yeah. But you didn't get fired on my account. You got sacked because you can't leave a bottle alone.
2: Sounds like you're calling me a liar.
3: I ain't calling you anything. I'm just telling you. Now, how about clearing off?
2: You telling me to clear off this range? All right, I'll get. But before I do, I'm going to whip your tail, Coots.
3: You better not try it, Breck, because you ain't about to whip my tail.
2: Oh, ain't I?
3: No! You ain't! Yo! Now, clear off, like I told you. Don't come back.
2: Ain't gonna be no need for me to come back.
3: Put that shotgun down.
2: Get away from me. Get away. Here's the other barrel for good measure. All right, boy.

0: The body of ranch hand Robert Coots was discovered by the owner of the ranch next day when he rode out to search for the missing rider. He summoned the sheriff, and the sheriff called for the assistance of a Texas ranger. Ranger Jace Pearson was assigned to the case.
1: Say, you spotted the buzzards this morning, Mr. Galt?
2: Yeah, and I found Coots. From look of him, he must have been shot sometime yesterday. Thought I heard a shotgun yesterday afternoon. Should have rode out then.
3: Why didn't you?
2: Sheriff, you know, we've been having a time with the coyotes and mountain cats lately. I just figured one of my hands must have spotted one and cut loose.
1: Coots was fixing a break in the fence, eh?
2: Yeah, that's right. Might have known something was wrong when Coots didn't come back to the ranch last night.
3: Spot's just up ahead where my deputy's standing.
1: Yeah, I can see the body now. Anybody been stealing cattle around here lately, Sheriff?
3: Oh, a few head now and then, Jace. Nothing big. Coots might have run into somebody doing it, though.
1: Might have.
2: Here we are. Oh, boy.
1: Oh, Charlie.
3: Oh, boy.
4: Howdy, Sheriff. Ranger.
1: Hi there. Yeah. Tie the horses off the fence here. I don't want them tramping around near the body.
3: Good idea.
2: Right.
1: Coots with you a long time, Mr. Galt?
2: No, Ranger, no. Hired him on less than a week ago.
3: He was new around here, Jace. Only been here about a month, all told.
1: Ever say where he came from?
2: Yep, over around Marfa.
3: Hit with both barrels, Jace. Once through the stomach, once through the head.
1: Yeah. He was on the ground when the second charge hit him, though. Look, some of the shot clipped the grass.
3: Yeah.
1: Killer's horse stopped here, too.
3: Looks like.
1: Coots must have had a fist fight with the man who killed him.
3: How do you figure that, Jace?
1: A little dried blood in the grass here. Scuffle marks and some of the blades pressed down as though somebody had been lying here.
2: Yeah, Coots was shot, though. Might be his blood, you know.
1: Nah, with his wounds, he was killed instantly. He didn't move 15 feet and then back again after getting blasted like that. Come on.
3: All right.
2: Yeah, what you looking for?
1: Horse moved off this way. Prints mixed right in with some of your herd. They were grazing around here and then took off mighty sudden. See here where they dug in to get started?
3: Yeah, that could mean a cattle thief, all right. Chasing the stock, Jace.
1: We'll find out. Let's get back to the horses and follow this trail. All right. This is far enough. Whoa, Charcoal.
3: Whoa, hold on.
1: Whoever it was, he wasn't trying to steal cattle. He was following the herd tracks so the trail of his horse wouldn't stand out clear.
2: I don't see how you can tell that.
1: Well, herd moved uprange toward the mesa. Anybody stealing them would have been driving them to the south fence where the state road is. Have to get them to a truck to get them away.
3: Yeah, but what made them run then, Jace?
1: Shotgun must have stampeded them. If they'd been driven, someone would have left marks where they cut out to get away from the rider. And the rider would have left tracks cutting after them.
3: I see what you mean. But shouldn't we keep on trailing him, though?
1: Yeah, but not this way. He was headed for rocky ground near the mesa, trying to lose anybody who might follow him. He's smart.
3: I don't get your plan.
1: Well, he was careful leaving here after he killed a man. He mightn't have been so careful riding in before he killed. We'll backtrack the trail he took getting here. It might tell us where he came from.
3: That makes sense, Jace. Let's go.
2: Hey.
4: Up, boy.
2: Ranger, can I have the body picked up by the funeral house now?
1: Yeah. Even an autopsy isn't going to tell us much.
2: Oh? I thought you could tell a lot from the shot that killed somebody. That ballistic stuff, you know.
1: Not so much with a shotgun. Barrels are smooth bore. Don't leave rifle marks, but... Hey, hold it.
3: What'd you find, Ranger?
1: These. Empty 16-gauge shotgun shells. Killer might have ejected them here to reload his shotgun in case he ran into trouble.
2: Hmm? Well, can you tell anything with those?
1: If we find the gun they came from, we might be able to match the way the hammer hits the shell.
3: Yeah, if we find the shotgun. Every rancher and cowpoke in the county must have one.
1: The sheriff and I backtracked on the approach the killer had used to get to the Triangle Ranch owned by Galt, but we came to a dead end.
3: Well, Jace, guess this is as far as we go. Can't follow him on pavement or the gravel road shoulder.
1: Yeah, rode out from town. That's too bad. I was hoping he'd come from a ranch someplace. Would have narrowed us down to one spot.
3: Not much we can do now, except go around examining shotguns.
1: One other thing first. A couple of deep tracks in that ditch off the road. Must have had rain here recently.
3: Yeah, day four yesterday.
1: That's why I left such a clear print there yesterday then. I want to get a kit for my radio car and drive back here.
3: What for?
1: Take a couple of photographs of that print. Make a plaster impression of it. Help us to identify the horse, if we find him. We took the cast and headed for town. To check every horse in the territory would have been impossible, so I had to gamble on a shortcut.
4: Howdy, Ranger! Sheriff!
3: Howdy!
1: Howdy. Hey, mind dropping that hammer a minute and taking a look at this?
4: Sure thing. Hey, what is it?
1: Plaster cast. Shoe print of a left hind hoof.
3: You remember making a shoe like this, Ed?
4: Common plate, Sheriff. It was caulked or something, I might remember, but I don't know.
1: I know it's a tough one, but all shoes are a little different. Wear in different places. Hoofs have to be fitted for slightly different shapes.
4: That's true, all right. If I come across that shoe now, after seeing the cast, I might recognize it.
1: Good. I'm going to leave this cast here. If anybody brings in a horse to be shod, and the left hind hoof looks like the cast, don't touch it until you call us.
4: You're right glad to help. Keep my eyes open.
1: Any other blacksmiths around here, Sheriff?
3: Oh, not for over 50 miles. We going looking for that gun now?
1: You start on it. I'm going to pay another visit to the Triangle Ranch. I want to talk with Mr. Gault again.
2: Finish here in a minute, Ranger. Hey, Joe.
5: Yeah?
2: Turn on the rest of the irrigation pumps, will you?
5: Okay.
2: That's fine. Good. What was it you wanted to know?
1: I asked you if Coot seemed nervous. Like he'd been running away from something or somebody he was afraid might catch up with him.
2: No, I can't say he did. All he was anxious about was finding a job. Seemed like good worker, so when I had an opening, I took him on regular.
1: Oh. One of your hands leave?
2: No. You see, I had to fire a poke named Harvey Breck.
1: Fired him, huh? Why?
2: Drinking, making trouble in the bunkhouse, not doing his work.
1: Did this Breck know Coots?
2: Yeah, just been seeing him around.
1: How did Breck take it when you told him he was fired?
2: Well, he was kind of drunk. Cussed me out a little.
1: Is that all?
2: Yep. I paid him off, give him an extra month like I do with any hand I have to let go. He seemed all right after that.
1: You know where this Breck is living now?
2: Here he's bunked up in one of them deserted adobe huts by the old Quicksilver mine. Road's washed out, though. All the huts are empty since mine stopped operating. Why, Ranger? You gonna see him?
1: I sure intend to. Back through town and picked up the sheriff, and we rode our horses out to the abandoned mine.
3: I've checked 100 guns today, Jace. Every tough or near tough I could think of.
1: No good, though, huh?
3: No.

0: Every tough or near tough I could think of.
1: No good, though, huh?
0: No hammer marks like the one we're looking for.
1: You fire the guns to get a test shell for comparison?
0: Sure. But I'd swear none of them was the gun we want. I kept the most likely ones and labeled them for you, though.
1: Good. We can add one more when we test Breck's gun.
0: And here are the shacks now. Oh, boy.
2: Oh, charcoal. Ooh.
0: Must be that one. Little smoke's coming up the chimney. There's Breck. Heard us coming.
3: You fellas looking for...
2: Howdy, Sheriff.
0: Howdy, Breck. Ranger wants a few words with you.
2: Okay.
1: Mind if we come inside?
2: All right.
1: I reckon you know that somebody killed the man who took your place over at the Triangle Ranch.
2: Yeah, so I heard.
1: Happened Tuesday afternoon. Where were you?
2: I was right here. Anybody who says I wasn't is a liar.
1: Nobody said anything yet. Where's your shotgun?
2: I don't have a gun.
1: You don't, huh? And where's the gun you cleaned not long ago?
2: I didn't clean...
1: Don't tell me you didn't. This oily rag in the corner says you did. This rag was used for cleaning a gun and nothing else.
0: Better get the gun, Breck. We want to see it.
2: It's under the bunk.
0: .16 gauge, double barrel.
1: Yeah, loaded too. Hey, let me have it a minute. Let's match these with the shells you've been carrying, Sheriff.
2: Hey, wait a minute.
0: Shut up, you... Rick!
1: Twins, all right, Sheriff.
0: No doubt about these matching.
1: Breck, we found these shells on the Triangle Ranch. Hammer marks match yours. And Coots was killed with a shotgun.
2: Not that gun. Sure, you found shells from it on the Triangle Ranch because I worked on the Triangle Ranch, remember? You get laughed out of court with evidence like that. I fired 100 shots out there. At coyotes.
0: Your story could hold, Jace.
1: Yeah, maybe, maybe not. Because there's one other thing, Breck. We're all going to take a ride into town after I check the shoes on your horse.
2: Now, that's real interesting, Ranger. Because if we're riding into town, you'll be packing me behind you. I don't own a horse.
4: You are listening to Tales of the Texas Rangers, starring Joel McRae as Ranger Jace Pearson. Now we continue with tonight's case, The Cactus Pear, an authentic story from the files of the Texas Rangers.
1: Had us stopped, and he knew it. His story about the coyotes and the empty shotgun shells covered him, and we didn't even have enough to take him in. We left him and headed back for town.
0: If he is the one, Chase, we're going to have a time proving it. Gunn would have made a strong case against anybody who hadn't worked on the ranch, but he can alibi that.
1: Yeah.
0: You got something on your mind, Chase? What is it?
1: He swore he hadn't been on the Triangle Ranch in a week since Galt fired him.
0: Yeah. We can't prove otherwise.
1: I don't know. If he did shoot at a coyote, it must have been before Galt fired him. That means those empty shells would have been lying out in the ground when it rained 2 days ago. Cardboard portion of the shells don't look like they'd been wet.
0: The sun could have dried them out after the rain, Chase.
1: Yeah, there's some metal on the shell, too. I'm going to send those shells through to the lab at Austin.
0: You think they'll be able to tell if they've been out in the rain or not?
1: Metal gets wet. There's got to be some oxidation. Lab will know whether there is or not. If there isn't, I mean the shells were fired in the past 2 days.
0: Yeah, but he'd still stick to his story, Jace. You know how a jury is with scientific evidence. A little leery of it sometimes.
1: I know we'll need more. I wasn't thinking of the shells as jury evidence. I was thinking of them as a time saver for us.
0: Oh.
1: If he's telling the truth, we'll have to start all over. But if he's lying, we'll have to trip him up. I sent the shells through to Austin, and while I waited for a report, I drove to Coot's old home at Marfa. He'd been well-liked there. No reason for anybody to follow him and kill him. It was a routine check, and on the way back, I got my report from Austin.
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0: Have report from Austin Lab on exhibits submitted by Unit 10 for examination.
1: Ready for it.
0: Lab report, slight oxidation probably caused by brief exposure to normal night moisture.
1: No evidence that shells were thoroughly soaked, though.
0: No indication of such exposure in lab report.
1: 10-4, Unit 10 clear.
0: KDXA Austin.
1: Drove back south as hard as I could. When I got near the Quicksilver mine, I took charcoal out of the trailer and rode onto the shack Breck had been using to make sure he was still around. Oh, boy. Oh, charcoal. Breck, open up. I want to talk to you.
2: All right. What do you want this time?
1: I just want to make sure you're still around, that's all.
2: Well, you see me, don't you?
1: Yeah. I see something else, too. Looks like you've been packing a few things in there.
2: That's my business, not yours.
1: I'll make it my business if you try to leave this county.
2: Now, look, Ranger, you've got nothing on me. You'd have taken me in before. If I want to move out of here, I reckon I can move.
1: You try it. You'll hit the county jail so fast it won't even give your spurs time to rattle.
2: Yeah, you're talking big, but you ain't got a charge to hold me on. Ain't no law against shooting coyotes.
1: No. There's a law against moving into a shack without the owner's permission. The mining company give you the right to live here?
2: Yeah.
1: It isn't going to be hard to check on.
2: All right, then, Ranger, go back to town and check. Because until you do and get a warrant, you got no right in here. Have you?
1: Okay, Breck. I'll be back. And you better be here. I got back to town as fast as I could. I had to have a minor charge to hold him on. But as I pulled up to the sheriff's office, I found out I wasn't going to need it.
3: Stay in the car, Jase.
1: Why? What's up?
3: You got here just in time. We're just heading for my car. Let's move.
1: Which way?
3: Straight ahead. Blacksmith shop. He found the horse we've been looking for.
4: Oh, boy. Oh, there. Oh. Yeah. Here, Ranger, look. Just like the cast. Oh, what? You see this nick in the left-hand shoe? This nail bent a little? Same as the impression on the cast.
1: That's it, all right. Who owns him?
4: Ranger, you're probably going to eat me out for this, but he's mine.
3: Yours?
1: You mean to say you couldn't recognize a shoe you fitted to one of your own horses?
4: Well, that's the trouble, Ranger. I didn't shoe him. I only bought him a month ago, and I was just going to put new plates on him for the first time now. That's how come I just spotted the shoe.
1: What were you doing out on the Triangle Ranch when Coots was killed?
4: But, Ranger, I wasn't out there.
1: Your horse was, last Tuesday.
4: But I wasn't riding him. I loaned him out.
3: You better tell us who you loaned him to.
4: Well, I let Harvey Breck use him.
3: What?
1: Breck?
4: Well, my wife can tell you. I'll call her.
1: You don't have to call her. Come on, Sheriff. Let's go. Stopped for the sheriff's horse, loaded him in the double trailer with charcoal, and then headed for the mine. We left the car at the washout, unloaded the horses, and rode to the adobe shack Breck was using.
3: We got enough to take him in now, Jase.
1: If he's still here, he was packing to leave.
3: Look, he hasn't left yet. Here's the hut he was using. Crack a light under the door.
1: We're on time, then. Not much to spare. It's a cinch he figures to move out tonight.
3: He won't move now.
1: Stop here. Move, charcoal. He isn't going to come easy, Sheriff. Watch out for that shotgun.
3: He wants gunplay. He can have it.
1: We'll know when he answers the door. All right, Breck. Open up.
3: We know you're in there, Breck. Now come on.
1: Maybe waiting in there so he can nail us with that shotgun if we bust in.
3: We can wait out here for you, Breck.
1: Yeah. That light in there could keep us waiting all night if he's gone.
3: You mean it's a trick to slow us up?
1: We'll find out. Keep that door covered while I kick it in.
3: Right.
1: But it was empty. Breck had made his getaway. We went over the ground outside to get his direction. It led toward rugged country, and we followed as fast as we could on horseback, cutting back and forth to pick up his marks. Well, went up into these hills, Sheriff. We made some time. It was easy to trail this far, and he's on foot.
3: Yeah, but we're going to be on foot, too, now.
4: Why?
3: He's headed for the border, Jase. Rio Grande's that way, but no horse can take this country between here and there. Oh, boy.
1: Oh, charcoal. How far is it to the river?
3: 40 miles of country the devil won't have, and we'll have to cover every inch of it on foot.
1: Well, that's what he's doing. Come on, let's go. We must be close to him by... Hey, look, Sheriff.
3: That's him. Top on the ridge.
4: Get to cover under that ledge.
5: You better hide and stay there. I got you pinned down.
1: Hobble the horses so they can move off and graze later.
3: How are we going to get to him? Long way up that ridge, and we'll be moving right into his sights.
1: You go around that way.
3: Right.
1: Crawl and hug whatever cover you can find. Good. I'll go the other way and see if we can't circle in behind him. We moved slowly, inches at a time, up the side of the treacherous slope. Took almost an hour, and it was just what Breck wanted.
4: All right, don't move.
3: That's you, Jase.
1: Yes, Sheriff.
3: Jase, he isn't here.
1: Of course he isn't. I should have figured his play.
3: Only reason he fired from up here was to trick us into giving him time.
1: Sure it was. He's ahead of us with a night to cover him. We don't have horses to give us an edge anymore. Well, let's see if we can pick up his trail.
3: But Jase, if we're going into this, we're going to need water.
1: No time to go back for it now. We'll have to get it as we find it.
3: If we find it.
1: And he's headed this way. Come on. We'll have to keep trail cutting. And it's going to be plenty rough. It's like the sheriff said. Country the devil wouldn't have. Breck was piling up a lead with every hour of the night.
3: We have to cover 2 miles to his one, Jase. Every time we lose the trail, he gains ground.
1: Can't be helped.
3: We get to the top of this ridge, and it may be the wrong one again, like the last two we climbed.
1: It'll be daylight in a couple of hours. We'll be able to spot his tracks better then, and we can move faster.
3: Maybe we better rest until then.
1: Can't. I'm counting on him having the rest. That's the only time we can make up on him.
3: I reckon you're right, Jase. But it'll be another day and night of this without a wink, and no guarantee we catch him at that. He may go any direction to make us cross him.
1: You want to rest a few hours while I go on ahead?
3: If you're going, I'm going.
1: Good. Come on.
3: If we only knew which...
1: Hold it, Sheriff.
3: What?
1: Scrub between the rocks. Here, throw your light on it.
3: All right.
1: Look. Barely grown in the earth between the rocks. Roots ripped out a little and exposed.
3: Yeah. Fresh, too.
1: Grabbed the scrub to pull himself up.
3: Good. Means we aren't climbing this and for nothing this time.
1: No. Better keep on climbing.

0: Almost 24 hours. Getting dark again, Jase.
1: Yeah. And more mountains ahead. Here, wait.
0: Lose them?
1: No. No, cut over this way. Something on the ground by that cactus patch.
0: Yeah. Dug for water again and hit it, too. Still wet.
1: Yeah. Dig a little. Get a drink for yourself.
0: Knows the country, all right. Never misses. Seems to know just where to dig if there's even a mouthful of water. What you doing over there?
1: He ate here. Rested, too. Cactus pear's been cut and skinned. Sun hasn't dried the skins out yet. He's only an hour or so ahead now. His tracks show he's slowing down.
0: Still going fast enough to make that river sometime tonight, though.
1: We'll be there, too, then.
0: Little water running up in this hole now, Jase. You better take a mouthful.
1: You've
0: been a canyon, Jase. River's narrow there.
1: How far?
0: Less than half a mile away.
1: Gotta run, then, Sheriff. Can you make it?
0: Try.
1: Look.
0: His shotgun.
1: Couldn't haul it any further. Lightening up to make his last run.
0: I think I heard something ahead.
1: Keep going. We heard him in front of us. And we broke through the brush at the river. He was just wading in.
2: Stop, Brett!
3: I'll get him. Don't make me put a bullet in you, Brack.
2: Yeah, you ain't taking me.
3: Oh, yes, I am.
2: Let go. Let go. I'm over the border.
3: Not while you're still in the river.
2: Let go, I said.
4: Oh. Get him.
1: Yeah. But you're going to have to help me. Drag him to shore.
0: Few more feet. He'd have made it.
1: He needed just a few more seconds. Just about as long as it took to eat a cactus pear.

0: And now, here again is the star of our show, Joel McRae.
1: When the Allies invaded Normandy in World War II, they got an idea as to how far the fame of the Texas Rangers had spread. Both surrendering Nazis and liberated Free French said they knew the war was as good as over because the Texas Rangers had landed. Of course, it was the heroic American Ranger troops who made the landings. But nothing could convince the Nazi war prisoners that these were not the terrible Texans they'd heard about in many American legends. Good night, folks. See you same time next week.
0: Next week, Joel McRae in another authentic...

MGM production stars in My Crown. Tonight's cast included Tony Barrett, Wilms Herbert, Tom McKee, and Gerald Moore. This story was transcribed and adapted by Joel Murcott, and the program was produced and directed by Stacy Keach.

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2: We present King Street Junior, created by Jim Eldridge and written by Ivan Shakespeare and Dave Single, starring Carl Howman as Philip Sims and James Grout as Mr. Beeston, the head teacher.
3: Right, sit still. Just a few more strokes. You're very good cheekbones, you know. Voila.
4: Hey, it's just like me. It's brilliant.
3: I wouldn't go that far.
4: Oh, well, go on, sign it. One of these days it might be worth...
3: 50, 80, maybe a dollar.
4: Oh, go on.
3: Oh, okay. With love, Adele McAfee. The first work of my English period.
4: Oh, we are actually over England, are we?
3: Well, with all these clouds, I guess we must be. Can't be long before we land. I told you.
5: Ladies and gentlemen, this is the captain speaking. We're getting reports... fog of Gatwick, and it looks like we may be diverted to another airport.
4: Oh, no.
5: East Midlands is looking favoured at the
3: Would
5: moment.
3: Would you believe it? I hope old Beeston doesn't think I've had second thoughts.
4: He's meeting you, is he?
3: Yeah. I've got to try and get a message to him.
4: Well, they won't let you do that.
3: Well, why not? They've got a radio, haven't they?
4: Well, that's for talking to ground control.
3: Well, exactly, so they can pass on a message to Mr. Beeston.
4: But they wouldn't let you do that.
3: Oh, no probs. They say if there's anything you want, just ask the steward, right?
4: Well, yes.
3: So I'll just say I'd like to draw a lightning sketch of the pilot. Then one good turn deserves another. A steward...
6: Ah, they also serve and only stand and wait. What the devil's happened to this flight?
7: Due to poor visibility, all incoming flights have been diverted to East Midlands Airport.
6: Oh,
7: we apologize for any inconvenience caused. Thank you.
8: Oh, marvellous, isn't it? I've been kicking my heels for 2.5 hours, and after 3 delays, they decide to divert the plane. Typical.
6: Yes, wretched weather.
8: Oh, I was supposed to be meeting somebody to clinch a deal. Oh, might as well forget it now. Another one lost to the Japanese.
6: Oh, yeah. Very competitive, is it, your line of business?
8: Cutthroat.
6: Really?
8: Oh, yes. Of course, at one time, Britain led the world in rainwater guttering technology. Then it went, like everything else.
6: Down the drain. So to speak.
8: Yes. My card, by the way.
6: Oh. Brian Frome, Chairman and Managing Director, Frome and Cannock Guttering, PLC. Oh. Oh, very pleased to meet you.
8: Yourself?
6: Harry Beeston. I'm a teacher, actually.
8: Well, as they say, there's always someone worse off than yourself. Oh, look, the bar's over there. Fancy a drink?
6: Well, I'm supposed to be meeting somebody. I really ought to try to get to East Midlands.
8: What, to Leicester? In this fog? Oh, you'll be lucky.
7: Attention, please. Would Mr. Harry Beeston...
8: Beeston, that's your boy.
6: Shh, shh, shh.
7: Adele McAfee from Melbourne, please go to the airline office where she has left a message for you. Thank you.
8: Oh, sounds like a woman with influence. Girlfriend, is she?
9: It's a disgrace. Someone should have kept us informed.
10: Oh, come on. None of us knew where he was.
9: But I had an appointment with him at 3 o'clock to discuss my thoughts for the Christmas concert. And when I went into the office, there was no one there. The place was deserted.
10: Well, you know Mrs. Stone's not here in the afternoon.
9: Then Miss Lewis should have been there. She's his deputy.
10: She was teaching all afternoon. She can't be in two places at once.
9: Disgraceful.
10: Well, did you check the answer phone? He rang through to say he'd be delayed.
9: I was too upset.
11: Morning, everybody. As you were.
10: Oh, morning.
6: Miss McAfee, Miss Lewis.
11: Thanks.
12: So, it's a new arrival.
6: Now, if I might have your attention, please.
11: Yeah.
6: Before we get down to business, I'd like to introduce you to our long-awaited, and I mean long-awaited, exchange teacher, Miss McAfee.
11: Hi. Welcome. Nice to meet you all.
6: And this lot, Miss McAfee, is what you'll have to put up with for the next year, and heaven help you.
11: Oh, shame.
13: Where's Mr. Sims?
6: Oh, yes, we had a phone call from Mr. Sims 10 minutes ago.
11: He's not off sick.
6: To say he'll be slightly late due to what he termed, what was it, Miss Lewis?
11: Transport difficulties.
13: I told him not to buy that new push bag. Rubbish, you know.
11: How was the flight, Miss McAfee?
14: Oh, no probs, apart from the mix-up at the airport.
6: Diversion to East Midlands, Mrs. Patterson. Fog at Gatwick. I expect you heard about that.
9: I was not informed.
13: No jet lag or anything?
14: Oh, no, I'm pretty lucky like that, I guess.
6: Well, if you'd like to take a seat, Miss McAfee.
14: Yes, right.
6: All right, let's get on, shall we? We'll press on with the business that's in the forefront of our minds at the moment. The cleaning arrangements.
13: Oh, lack of.
6: Yes, quite. You see, Miss McAfee, I'm afraid there's been a mass walkout of the cleaning staff.
14: But they're on strike, you mean?
13: Exactly. I'd walk out as well in their position. If they delay paying my wages to swell the profits of some fly-by-night privatised cleaning...
6: Yeah, do you mind, Mr. Long?
13: Sorry.
6: As I was about to say, our immediate concern, therefore, is to devise some means by which we can keep the school clean in the meantime. I have my own ideas, but on the other hand, if anyone has some brilliant scheme which will achieve this, while at the same time causing minimum disruption to our normal school... Wretched punctures. First day out as well.
15: Sir, please, sir.
6: Oh, hello, Sheen. You're in early.
15: Yes, sir. My mum has to drop me off early now, sir.
6: Oh, that's right. She's a cleaner, isn't she?
15: At Maryland High. Only she has to go in earlier now than before, sir.
6: Oh, I see. Anyway, what was it you wanted, Sheen?
15: It's the girls' toilets. They're flooded, sir. Look, my shoes are all wet.
6: Well, you haven't been splashing about in it, have you?
15: No, sir.
6: No, no, of course you wouldn't. Look, I'm a bit busy now. Why don't you go and find the caretaker?
15: Yes, sir.
6: Tell him what's happened. Any problems, tell him I sent you.
15: Yes, sir.
6: Right, run along now. I've got to lock my bike up. Not that anybody in their right mind would pinch it.
16: At first sight, I can see how that would seem to be a possible solution, Mrs. Rudd, but frankly, I wouldn't be happy about it.
9: I'm sure there would be no shortage of volunteers.
16: Maybe, but no, I think we should draw the line at inviting parents to come in and help.
11: We've got to do something.
16: Yes, and at this stage, I'm inclined to go along with a plan Miss Lewis suggested to me before the meeting.
11: Oh, is that?
16: Please, Miss Lewis.
11: Yes, well, I think it's a fairly practical suggestion.
16: Ah, Mr. Sims, you made it.
17: Sorry, everybody. I'm sorry I'm late.
11: What was it?
17: Multiple puncture front wheel.
13: Don't say I didn't warn you.
16: Now, look, quiet, please, please. I think you should know what all this is about, Mr. Sims. I called this meeting...
9: My instigation.
16: Yes, quite. I called this meeting to discuss the present crisis in her cleaning arrangements.
17: Ah, yes, that reminds me. I just saw Shaheen from my class. She tells me the girls' toilets are flooded.
9: Oh, this is monstrous. At this rate, we shall all be stricken with typhoid and hepatitis.
11: Well, that's all we need. So what should we do now?
14: Well, you could send a guy with a broom in to swill it out, I guess.
17: Well, I told her to notify the cat. Who are you?
14: Adele McAfee, exchange teacher. Hi.
17: Oh, pleased to meet
16: Introductions
17: you.
16: Later, Mr. Sims. Now, where were we? Oh, yes, we were about to say, Miss Lewis.
11: Yes, well, it's a practical suggestion, as I said. I thought we could make up a staff rota for keeping an eye on the toilets, kitchen areas, and anywhere else where dirt or rubbish might build up.
17: Any volunteers for latrine duties?
11: Don't all rush at once. Look, I mean, just take the girls' toilets. We shall probably find that someone's been stuffing paper down as usual. A little vigilance there would have saved a lot of trouble.
17: Yes. Well, I don't know. It all reeks a bit of Big Brother to me.
14: That's better than reeking of raw sewage, I guess.
9: You may think this is a suitable subject for levity, Miss McAfee, but I assure you, when you are more familiar with the situation...
16: What's the consensus on Miss Lewis's rota, then? Personally, I think it's quite a good idea. Oh, all agreed? Right, then. So, unless anyone else has any suggestions?
11: No.
16: Well, then, Miss Lewis, we go ahead with your emergency measures, OK?
11: Right, I'll start drawing up a rota straight after assembly.
16: Fine. Now, any other pressing problems before the bell?
11: No.
16: Good. Well, Miss McAfee, so much for your introduction to the British education system.
13: Oh, what's left of it?
16: Yes, thank you, Mr. Long. I should think you'll want to get organised before you face your little group of monsters, eh?
14: Yeah, right.
16: So, Miss Lewis, will you take Miss McAfee along to her classroom, please?
11: Yes, of course.
17: Well, it's right next to mine, isn't it?
11: Perhaps you would like to do the honours, Mr. Sims.
17: Be a pleasure.
16: Right, let's go to it, everybody. Good luck.
17: Yeah, I'll just pick up my register from the office and I'll be right with you.
14: Lead on, McDuff.
12: I did invite Miss McAfee to join us, Mrs. Patterson, but...
11: It seems she prefers the company of Mr. Sims.
12: Can't imagine why.
4: Wait, if you don't want that, don't throw it at Aisha.
18: It tastes of putty, miss.
4: If you don't like it, leave it on your plate.
18: Yes, miss. Sorry, miss.
12: Auntie, you've got a point. This crumble does taste slightly linseedy. Mm.
14: So, what's your impression of her then?
12: Who? Oh, Miss McAfee.
14: Yeah, she doesn't seem to be slow in coming forward.
12: Australians are noted for saying what they think.
4: Stop it, Wayne! I won't tell you again.
18: Yes, miss.
12: My mother was out there once, visiting a relative, I think. Said she found the Australians verbally colourful.
8: So how are you settling in, Miss McAfee?
14: Adele.
8: Adele, right.
14: That's fine. Kids are great.
8: Yes, they are, aren't they?
14: Mind you, kids are kids everywhere. Show them you're on their side and you're cooking with gas.
8: Right. So we pass the McAfee test then, do we?
14: Sure. Though trying to get a bus here was a bit of a pain, but as soon as I get my bike, I'll really...
8: Ah, you're a cyclist too, huh? I've taken it up myself to try and get fit, you know. Takes pounds off you mending all those punctures.
14: Oh, no, not that sort of bike. Actually, I was thinking more of a Triumph Bonneville.
8: Hmm?
14: Oh, incidentally, if you ever hear of an old Bonnie going cheap, I'd really...
8: Oh, I'll let you know.
14: Thanks.
8: The kids will love you. Young Wayne in your class is motorbike crazy.
14: Oh, yeah, we've already swapped notes. He reckons a Yamaha 650 will knock spots off the Suzuki VTX. I mean, I ask you.
8: Yes. It was no contest, then. So you won't be interested in the carpool, then?
14: A carpool?
8: Mr. Long is trying to organise one to preserve the environment, he says. Though it's really just to save a few, Bob.
14: Oh, good idea. But I guess my Bonnie will be quicker. Traffic here is crazy for such a small island.
8: Oh, you don't have to tell me. I'm a proper cyclist, remember?
13: Yeah. Dear Mrs. Patterson, the beauty of a car rotor is that congestion's reduced, and overall, we'd be contributing to the lessening of carbon dioxide build-up, not to mention nitrous oxides, tetraethyl lead, noise...
19: So this is your friendly green alternative. One car, four passengers.
13: Yep.
12: Oh, and we all thought you were just trying to save a bit of money.
13: Well, there is that as well, I grant you.
12: Of course. Have you talked to Mr. Sims about it?
13: What?
12: Your car rotor idea.
13: Yeah, but he's not interested.
12: Might be, after today.
13: No. His idea of a green alternative is to offer me a lift on his crossbar. Oh,
12: lucky for some.
4: Okay, now who can remember what the Aborigines called the time when the Earth was very young? Miss Wayne?
18: They called it the dream time, miss.
4: Very good, Wayne. Now, at that time, they believed strange creatures lived on the planet. The Aborigines painted these on the walls of caves and rocks, and some of them we can recognise as animals, like this. Anybody?
18: That's a kangaroo, miss.
4: That's right, Shaheen. But some were animals that we would not recognise today. Anybody know what this is?
18: It's Shaheen, miss.
15: No, it's not, miss. It's Wayne. Look, it's got funny ears.
4: If it was Wayne, it'd have a baseball cap pointing backwards like this to look where it isn't going. And if it was Shaheen, it'd have a striped top like this.
18: Miss, it's a dragon, miss.
4: Very good, Ranjit.
18: Miss, dragons breathe smoke.
4: Oh, so they do, Wayne. So, let's give it lots of smoke coming from its nostrils.
20: More, miss, more!
4: And why is he smoking?
18: Because somebody gave him a cigarette, miss.
4: And they shouldn't have done, should they?
20: No, miss!
4: And that's why he's got a claw to his mouth, because that cigarette is making him cough.
18: Please have a claw in his mouth, miss.
4: Like this.
18: Look, he's falling over.
21: What is all this noise?
4: Oh, beg your pardon, Mrs. Rowe.
21: Oh, I'm so sorry to interrupt, Miss McAfee. I heard all the noise and assumed that the class must have been unsupervised. I see that I was mistaken.
4: Yes, well, we were just talking about abstract art and Aboriginal cave paintings, with special reference to dragons and baseball caps.
21: Well, I should be grateful if you would ask your class to talk less noisily. We are trying to work next door.
4: Yes, of course.
19: Sorry.
21: Yes, well, I'll leave you to it, Miss McAfee. Dragons and baseball caps.
14: All right. Now, you've all got paper, and I want you to draw your own Aboriginal painting. No motorbikes, Wayne, right?
18: Right, miss.
0: Ah, hard at it, Mrs. Stone.
4: Yes.
0: Good.
4: And where have you been, or do I need to ask?
0: Well, she's only been here a week or so. I've got to keep an eye on her, see how she's getting on.
4: Of course.
0: Any settling in period, you know, by its very nature, tends to,
4: Unsettle?
0: Well, you know what I mean. She's new, and I'm interested in her approach to teaching. I must admit, I do find her enthusiasm infectious. And so do the children.
4: I think that's rather what some of the staff are afraid of. Mrs. Rudd, in particular.
0: What?
4: Well, you know, Miss McAfee encourages her class to make musical instruments.
0: Oh, like the didgeridoo, you mean?
4: Exactly. The other day, she took her class out on a foraging expedition from local skips. That didgeridoo started life as a piece of old piping.
0: Extraordinary.
21: Ah, at last. I've been looking everywhere for you, Mr. Beeston.
0: And now you found me, Mrs. Rudd.
21: I demand you take immediate action, immediately.
0: What's the problem?
21: You can't say I didn't warn you about the dangers of neglecting the cleaning problem, of failing to preserve a high standard of general hygiene.
0: No, hang on. Now, what are we talking about, Mrs. Rudd?
21: It's my piano.
0: Oh, isn't it always?
21: It is infested with rodents, Mr. Beeston.
0: What?
21: My piano has been overrun by mice.
0: I don't believe it.
21: And I insist you do something about it, Mr. Beeston, immediately.
0: Let's get this straight. How many mice have you actually seen, Mrs. Rudd?
21: A large number.
0: Look, can you be more precise? How many?
21: Well, to be entirely accurate, one.
0: Well, that's not exactly a plague, is it?
21: The propensity of the species for breeding is well known. Where there is one, rest assured, there will be more.
0: Yes, but I would have thought you'd need a bit of peace and quiet for mating purposes. Your piano doesn't seem ideal in that respect.
4: I'll ring the council straight away, Mrs. Rudd, and get a pest control officer round.
21: Please do, Mrs. Stone, because I refuse to go anywhere near that instrument until it has been cleared of infestation.
0: Well, perhaps you ought to fly a red flag on it as a warning.
21: Oh, you're quite impossible. This is no time for levity. I will be with my class in the hall.
0: Oh, you know, I almost sympathise with that mouse.
4: What do you mean?
0: Well, can you imagine coming face to face with Mrs. Rudd?
13: Telling you, if it's mice today, man, it'll be rats tomorrow, you'll see.
1: Frogs and locusts too, I expect.
13: We should be on strike now, you know. What other professional body would put up with mice popping up all over the place?
1: The magic circle?
13: Withdrawal of labour until effective action's taken. That's the only thing they'll listen to. Doesn't it bother you?
1: Shut up, will you? I'm trying to get this marking done.
13: No, but I mean, these mice. Don't they bother you?
1: No, I'm just keeping me bike clips on.
13: Oh, now that racket started up again.
1: What racket?
13: Doesn't anything put you off your marking?
1: Look, I'm sorry, I can't talk. I've got to get this finished before I go out tonight.
13: Why? What's happening tonight?
22: Hi, only me.
13: Well,
1: oh, hello.
13: Shut the door, will you?
22: Oh, sorry, won't be long. Still on for tonight?
1: Sure, yeah, I'll see you in the Feathers about 6.
22: I'm looking forward to it. Oh, and I bought the exchange in Mart as per suggestion, so talk about it then. You won't be late.
1: Oh, no, you can depend on me.
22: I hope so, mate. I don't want to be hanging around like a shag on a rock. Oh, well, I guess I'd better get back to the string section. Doesn't sound too healthy.
13: Really? How can you tell?
22: Oh, easy to the practice musical ear. See ya.
1: Bye.
13: You don't waste any time, do you?
1: What?
13: Someone got your foot in the door.
1: Look, it's all perfectly innocent.
13: Oh, I didn't say it wasn't. You can date whoever you like.
1: It's not a date. It's not a proper one. She just wants me to go round some garages with her so she can buy a motorbike.
13: What do you know about motorbikes?
1: Well, not a lot. But, well, some of these people see a girl on her own, they might try to take advantage.
13: Of Miss McAfee? I doubt it.
1: Yes, well...
13: Anyway, you should tell her not to waste her money. If she comes in on the car rotor, I can give her a lift to and from school. She contributes a bit towards the petrol, Bob's your uncle.
1: Sorry, I think she's set her heart on a Triumph Bonneville.
13: She'll be lucky.
1: Failing that, a Harley Davidson.
13: All right. But if she drives the way she teaches, I'd watch it if I were you.
1: I'll bear that in mind.
23: So... This is the Feathers.
1: Yes, our unofficial staff room. Cheers.
23: Cheers.
17: I thought old Long was never going to let me get away.
23: What?
17: Well, he wouldn't stop going on about that mouse. He's even talking about bringing the union in.
23: He wants to go on strike over a mouse.
17: Oh, not just any old mouse. He's on about the mouse in Mrs. Rudd's piano.
23: Oh, it's all so petty.
17: Petty? Listen, if Mr. Long and Mrs. Rudd get together, it'll be like World War III breaking out.
23: I mean, you... No, forget it.
17: Now, go on.
23: Oh, nothing. I keep opening my mouth and putting my foot in it.
17: Ah, you think we all get worked up over nothing, don't you?
23: No, I didn't say that.
17: Ah, but you're right. I suppose it's an occupational hazard.
23: I guess so.
17: I should think teachers in Australia are much the same, huh?
23: I guess they're the same all over the world.
17: Well, I wouldn't know. I've only ever worked in this country.
23: Mm.
17: You know, that's something I admire about Australians.
23: What?
17: Well, you'll get up and go.
23: Yeah, well, if we want to see anywhere except Australia, we've got to get up and go.
17: Well, you know what I mean. We British do have a tendency to moan about things where other people get on and do something about them. I mean, like that mouse. Why don't we just get a cat and have done with it?
23: Oh, no, don't do that.
17: Why not?
23: Well, it's cruel. Better to use a trap.
17: That's not cruel, I suppose.
23: I meant a humane trap. You can get them.
17: Ah, was a thought. There's a hardware shop in Grice Street that might sell them.
23: Mm.
17: No, I'll not be shut by now.
23: Well, never mind. I've got a better idea. Real bit of bush engineering, this.
17: Yeah?
23: Well, you get a wide-rim bottle or a jar, you put a bit of chocolate in the bottom,
17: yes.
23: The mouse can get in, but it can't get out again.
17: Will a milk bottle do?
23: Yeah.
17: Oh, well, there's sure to be one hanging around the school.
23: Okay, well, what are we waiting for? The sooner we catch it, the sooner Mrs. Rudd can sleep easy in her bed.
17: No, steady on. The school will be locked up by now.
23: Oh, well, no probs. You know, we might find a window where we can climb in. I mean, it's easy. You just put a credit card down
17: just
23: the side.
17: Just a minute. Look, we're not going to break in. We'll end up getting locked up.
23: Oh, yeah, I guess you're right.
17: Yeah, but we can go early tomorrow morning. The school's usually open by 7.
23: And we'll do the deed then. I'll drink to that.
17: Talking of which, I think it's my round. Same again. White wine, wasn't it?
23: Oh, that's a matter of opinion. I tell you what. Yeah. Why don't we find a proper wine bar, one that sells Yarra Valley or a nice Barossa?
2: It's kind of you to call in so promptly. Yes, I'll let Mrs. Patterson know as soon as she comes in. I hope he's feeling better tomorrow. Yeah. Yes, thank you. Goodbye. Come in.
3: Morning.
2: Ah, Miss Lewis, you're in early.
3: Oh, not especially. It's 8:15.
2: Well, earlier than most, if I can put it like that.
3: But not Miss McAfee. I saw her in the staff room as I came past.
2: Ah, yes, enthusiasm. That's what I like to see.
3: Anyway, I just popped in to show you this week's rota before I put it on the notice board.
2: Ah, yes, the hygiene fatigues. Hmm. Any signs of rebellion in the ranks?
3: No, I think the initial resentment has started to die down now. Mr. Beeson, could you...
2: I'm sorry. I just noticed Mr. Sims has arrived.
3: Another early bird.
2: Enthusiasm must be catching.
23: Does she usually come in early?
17: Well, early-ish, but I reckon we've got a few minutes yet.
23: Oh, good.
17: What time did you get in?
23: Well, about an hour ago. That's when I set the trap.
17: Not long enough, really.
23: Yeah, could be lucky.
17: Yes. We're okay. She's not here.
5: Right.
17: You keep watch, and I'll check the bottle.
23: I wedged it under the pedals.
17: Right.
23: What is it?
17: Here. Come and look at this.
23: What?
17: Shut the door.
23: Oh, sorry. Have you caught it?
17: Bingo.
23: Oh, it's sweet.
17: It's never a mouse, though. It's more like a gerbil.
23: What is a gerbil?
17: Oh, if it had been a mouse, I was going to let it loose in the park, but it doesn't seem right for a gerbil.
23: Well, why not?
17: Well, I know it's illogical, but a cat might get it.
23: Oh, you Brits really are a nation of animal lovers, aren't you?
17: I know. I'll take it home, buy a cage for it.
23: But why not donate it as a school pet?
17: I'm not sure that's a good idea.
23: Well, why not?
17: Because of the life expectancy of the average school pet.
23: All right.
2: Mrs. Rudd, I thought I... Mr. Sims, what on earth are you doing?
17: Morning, Mr. Beeston.
2: And Miss McAfee.
23: Hi, Mr. Beeston. Great news. We've caught your mouse.
17: Well, Mrs. Rudd's mouse.
2: Oh, well, perhaps you'd like to get up off your hands and knees and explain.
23: Oh.
17: Yes, well, it's like this, Mr. Beeston.
7: I must say, it's a most extraordinary story.
2: But you must admit it does show initiative.
7: True.
2: On the other hand, I'm not entirely sure I should approve of what they've done.
7: Why not?
16: Well, there's no substitute for having adequate resources to keep the school fit for its purpose. I mean, having my teachers going round setting mouse traps is all very well and good, but... come in! Ah, Mrs. Rudd, and Mr. Long.
21: Mr. Beeston, we have come to see you on a matter of the utmost urgency.
16: Oh, now what would that be, Mrs. Rudd? Now, let me guess.
21: Mr. Beeston, you may think that a vermin infestation in the school is a matter of flippancy. I do not think so.
13: And I'm with Mrs. Rudd on this.
16: Really?
13: We can get the public health inspectors in, you know.
21: And I asked Mr. Long to refer the matter to the union to seek their advice on withdrawing our labour.
16: Oh, you're not going militant on me, are you?
21: Certainly not. As you know, I have always been the soul of moderation.
13: Enough is enough, Mr. Beeston. I put it to the union rep last night, and he agrees that the school is legally obliged to provide an adequate teaching environment.
16: I do so agree, Mr. Long.
13: Do you?
16: Absolutely.
21: Ah, I knew if we presented a united front, you would have to change your tune.
16: Change my tune? How very appropriate.
21: What do you mean?
16: I'm terribly sorry. You must forgive me.
21: I fail to see what is so amusing.
13: Same here.
16: The thing is, Mrs. Rudd, we've caught your mouse.
21: What?
16: And it wasn't a mouse at all.
21: Well, that's ridiculous. I saw it with my own eyes.
16: No, what you saw was a gerbil.
21: A gerbil?
16: It's a long story, I'm afraid. It's all about Mr. Sims, Miss McAfee, and an empty milk bottle.
5: Sorry, kids. Pencils, crayons down. Those are painful. It's got to stop now. Time for you to go outside and get some fresh air. I'll show you how to do Goofy afterwards, okay?
6: Okay.
5: Oh, and quiet as you can, kids, remember?
6: Please, miss.
5: Aren't you going out to play, Ranjit?
6: Yes, miss. But somebody said you found the gerbil this morning, miss.
5: Somebody? You mean somebody who was eavesdropping?
6: Eaves what, miss?
5: Flapping their big lugs like Dumbo the elephant.
6: But have you, miss? Found one?
5: Might have. Why?
6: Only I lost one, miss.
5: You lost a gerbil?
6: Yes, miss.
5: Where did you happen to lose it?
6: I'm not sure, miss.
5: You didn't happen to lose it inside Mrs. Rudd's piano by any chance?
6: It could have got there, miss.
5: Oh, Ranjit, there's no could have about it, is there?
6: No, miss. What's so funny, miss?
5: Oh, nothing, Ranjit. It's just a tickle in my throat, that's all. I'm just not used to the English air yet. So, so why did you put your gerbil in Mrs. Rudd's piano?
6: I only meant to leave it for one lesson and pick it up at the end of the day. Only it had gone.
5: But not before it frightened the life out of poor Mrs. Rudd.
6: No, miss.
5: Well, listen, Mr. Sims has got your gerbil.
6: Oh, great.
5: But if we give it you back, you must promise no more tricks like that.
6: No, miss.
5: I mean, the poor thing might have been killed. Suppose a cat had got into the classroom.
6: Yes, miss. I say, miss, what's that you're painting?
5: What? Oh, I'm just doodling. It's a little watercolour.
6: Hey, that's Mrs. Rudd.
5: Is it?
6: Yes, it's a nose and everything.
5: Oh, well, I better give her some music to read then. And sit her at a piano, like so, with a teeny little mouse poking its head between the keys.
21: Miss McAfee.
5: Oh, hello.
21: I do hope I'm not disturbing you, but Mr. Beeston tells me it's you I must thank for getting rid of my small intruder.
5: Oh, the mouse, you mean? That was nothing.
21: I'm really most grateful. Oh, that's a very interesting drawing. Oh, Ranjit, clumsy boy.
5: My fault, really.
21: You spilled water all over Miss McAfee's painting. Go and get a cloth.
6: Yes, Mrs. Rudd.
5: I'll sling this in the bin. Do another one later, Ranjit.
6: Yes, miss.
21: Run along, boy. What are you waiting for?

0: You've been listening to King Street Junior, written by Ivan Shakespeare and Dave Single, and starring Carl Howman as Philip Sims and James Grout as Mr. Beeston, the head teacher. Marlene Sidaway featured as Miss Lewis, the deputy head, Margaret John as Mrs. Stone, the school secretary, Paul Copley as Mr. Long, Deirdre Costello as Mrs. Patterson, and Vivian Martin as Mrs. Rudd. Adele McAfee was played by Moya O'Shea, Brian Frome by Dan Strauss, Jill by Serena Evans, Ranjit by Adam Dean, Shaheen by Rosalind James, and Wayne by Dax O'Callaghan. King Street Junior was created by Jim Eldridge and produced by John Fawcett Wilson.
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6: Like that. Sorry to interrupt you, but
7: sorry.
6: I wanted to...
7: You've been sorry when you started.
6: As I was saying, ladies and gentlemen, I bring you a man... Well, I could say he is America's favorite comedian.
7: Why not?
6: Well, tomorrow is Washington's birthday, and as a tribute to Washington's memory, I am going to tell the truth. What he is a matter of opinion.
7: Yeah.
6: But here he is, Fred Allen in person. Thank you.
7: Thank you, and good evening, ladies and gentlemen, and congratulations, Mr. Von Zell, in breaking the habit of a lifetime. I appreciate the sentiment that moves you to tell the truth, Harry, but it seems to me that you might have chosen another time and another place, I might say. In fact, I shall say on second thought, you might have chosen another time and place to start telling the truth.
6: Oh, well, gosh, Fred, tomorrow's Washington's birthday.
7: Well, I know, Harry, but you could observe it some other way than belittling me.
6: Well,
7: you could get a hatchet and chop down a commercial. You could throw Van Steeden across the Potomac. You could observe
6: well,
7: it
6: well, what's the use? New Jersey would only throw him right back.
7: That's right, too. And the air is bad enough without Van Steeden in it. Truth is all right in its place, Harry. But do you know what would really happen if everyone on radio started to tell the truth?
8: You'd be back working in the Boston Public Library, Alan.
7: And you told me to wait. I waited. And you'd be... He's got one line in the whole show, and he wants you to wait for his laugh. Yes, sir, and you'd be... Now, all you'll hear from him from now on is his arm goes up. That's all. You'd be back, Van Steeden. You'd be back pounding a piano in that brow house.
6: Yes, and I'd be the only one left on the program.
7: Yes, and before someone tells the truth and you're out of a job too, Harry, we turn to the latest news of the week. See, that was Van Steeden. You didn't hear him, but there he was. Ipana News presents The World in Review. New York City, New York. Mother Nature sends eastern states a cosmic valentine in form of winter's worst blizzard. Heavy snow accompanied by sub-freezing temperatures and icy gales tie up highways, slows trains, impede city traffic, and brings chills and spills to millions. Ipana News checks up on effects of last week's storm by quizzing the man in the sleet. First, a little-known official in the New York street cleaning department, Mr. Tinker Dawdle. Now, Mr. Dawdle, Is the snow situation under control?
9: Nothing's under control, brother.
7: What's the trouble?
9: The city's short of dough.
7: Well, I know, but hasn't the mayor done anything about removing the snow?
9: He called the Board of Estimate into his office yesterday.
7: To pass an appropriation?
9: To pray for rain. It's cheap.
7: But surely the city has allotted the street cleaning department some money, Mr. Doyle.
9: That ain't money. It's chicken feed, brother. The snow appropriation is $12.
7: $12? Well, what can you do with $12?
9: Well, that's it. I got two men out.
7: Only two men clearing the snow in New York City?
9: Yeah. I got a guy with a whisk broom brushing off Park Avenue.
7: And the other man removing the snow?
9: He's a guy with big feet. He's stamping it down in the Bronx.
7: Well, do you think New York will ever be able to get rid of the snow without any money?
9: There's only one solution, brother.
7: What is that?
9: Get the Democrats and Republicans to open their conventions in New York right away.
7: Well, how would that help?
9: Well, with all that hot air, brother.
7: I see what you mean, and
9: confidentially, you think Jim Farley will be in a presidential race?
7: Well, I imagine he will. Why?
9: It's going to be the first time anybody caught a mailman running.
7: Thank you, Mr. Tinker Dawdle. A mounted policeman who had... I wish you'd come on your horse. I can barely see you. You guys aren't so big when you get down off of those quadrupeds, are you? A mounted policeman who had an unusual experience in the blinding snowstorm was Officer Cornwall Straddle. What happened, Officer Straddle?
10: Well, I ride out of the stable Wednesday as usual. I'm feeling tip-top.
7: Ready for traffic, huh?
10: Raring to go. I'm riding up 6th Avenue side saddle.
7: A mounted policeman side saddle? Well, you were kidding, of course.
10: Yeah, handing the cab drivers the lift, you know me. Well, I gallop up to 57th Street. I'm yelling, hi-o, Silver, and... prancing me horse to a hurdy-gurdy.
7: Oh, boy, everything's under control, huh?
10: Yeah, traffic's running smooth. I'm backing me horse in the windshields. He makes his tail go like a wiper. I'm having a lot of fun.
7: I can imagine.
10: Well, all of a sudden, it started.
7: The snow?
10: I could have been in Florida.
7: We're that bad, huh?
10: Yep. The snow's coming down so thick I can't even see in between the flakes. I'm sitting there on me horse.
7: It must have been terrible.
10: It's brutal. I feel like a hair sticking up in a shower of dandruff.
7: The snow kept coming down?
10: At 2 o'clock, the snow is up to me horse's withers.
7: Yes?
10: At 3 o'clock, it's up to mine.
7: Up to your withers, eh? And this kept up all afternoon?
10: By 5 o'clock, I'm under the snow. Only me eyes are sticking up. I'm just getting ready to quit.
7: Yes?
10: I see a lump coming under the snow. The lump pulls over to the curb.
7: And?
10: It's a car. The guy's parking next to a hybrid.
7: The lump.
10: Yeah.
7: Well, what did you do?
10: I gets down off of me horse. I'm in 8 feet of snow. I burrow me way through and give the guy a ticket.
7: Well, did you find your way back?
10: Well, I come burrowing back, feeling me way to the horse.
7: Uh-huh.
10: I can't find the stirrup, but it jumps up on top.
7: Yes?
10: All but me head is still under the snow. I yell, gee-gee-up, and I'm off.
7: On your way back to the station?
10: Yeah, I come to 59th Street, me horse won't turn. I'm yelling, whoa, Malcolm, nothing doing. I shoot up Central Park West.
7: With your head sticking out of the snow?
10: Yeah, I'm yelling, whoa, I'm still going. Through Yonkers, through Mount Vernon, I come to Stamford, bang, I stops.
7: Your horse must have been exhausted.
10: What horse?
7: You mean that in that snow you hadn't gotten back on your horse?
10: No, I mounted the Boston bus.
7: Well, you're the first jockey that's ever been on a greyhound. And thank you, Officer Straddle. A downtown housewife who enjoyed a freak adventure in the heavy snowstorm was Mrs. Maxine Messbaum. You had an unusual experience, Mrs. Messbaum.
11: What is happening to me could be by Disney.
7: It was so funny, you mean?
11: Funny, but with complications.
7: What happened?
11: Well, I am living as a ground floor.
12: Upstairs, it's a Panamint.
13: I see.
12: All day long, my husband Neville is away working.
13: Neville Messbaum?
12: Yeah.
13: Your husband was named after the great statesman?
12: No, it's a street in Brooklyn.
13: Oh. Now, about the snowstorm.
12: Well, as previously I'm stating, I'm living on the ground floor.
13: Must be convenient.
12: It's also handy. When I'm going by the A&P, always I'm stepping out the window and I'm all red on the street.
13: You never use the door?
12: Always the window.
13: Oh.
12: Coming back from the A&P, I am again stepping in the window and zip, I am home.
13: And on the day of the storm?
12: I am stepping out the window and going to a movie.
13: And while you were in the theater, of course, it started snowing.
12: And when I'm coming out, the streets is mountains. Snow is over all.
13: What did you do?
12: I am climbing on the snow, giving a yodel.
13: And starting for home?
12: Well, first I'm stopping by Irving the delicatessen and buying cold cuts. On Wednesdays, Neville is liking cold cuts.
13: A gourmet.
12: Every time.
13: Well, after buying the cold cuts, did you come right home?
12: Lickety-spittle.
13: Lickety-spittle.
12: I am walking down the street on top of the snow, stepping in the window, I am home.
13: And then?
12: I am fixing up the cold cuts and sitting down to wait for Neville. Then it is happening.
13: What?
12: A man is stepping in the window. I am coming from behind and kissing him. He is turning around.
13: And?
12: It is not Neville.
13: You mean that you were in the wrong apartment?
12: The snow is so deep, I am stepping in a window 3 flights up.
13: Well, what happened?
12: Well, luckily, the stranger is liking cold cuts. So we are eating dinner.
13: Naturally. Well, what became of Neville?
12: Who knows? Next week, I am no longer Mrs. Neville Messbaum.
13: No?
12: I am Mrs. Pierpont Weintraub, M.D.
13: M.D., a doctor, huh?
12: No, a millinery designer. From now on, my hats, I'm getting wholesale.
13: Congratulations, Mrs. Pierpont Weintraub, on your Snow White adventure. And now a man who really, honestly, I might say, welcomed the snow, was poet Thorndike Swinburne. Your name sounds familiar, Thorndike. Weren't you here a couple of weeks ago? Didn't you recite some poem about the cold?
14: Yes. When zero is below, the world is decked in ice and snow.
13: I knew it, hello? I knew it. You crumbed up this program about 4 weeks ago.
14: So I did, and you threw me out the 49th Street door.
13: So I did.
14: Before I recite tonight, may I ask a favor?
13: What?
14: Will you throw me out the 50th Street door? I'm going uptown.
13: It can be arranged, I'm sure.
14: Thank you.
13: Now...

0: 20th Street door. I'm going uptown.
1: It can be arranged, I'm sure. Now, this form tonight you have, is it dedicated to the recent snowstorm?
0: Yes. It's called Snow is Snow.
1: A catchy title, albeit redundant. We'll go right ahead.
0: Snow is snow, where'er you go. Pile it high, pile it low, still it's snow.
1: So it is.
0: Snow is snow, when it's in a ball, when it's in the street, when it's in the hall, still it's snow.
1: Yes.
0: Snow is snow, though it seems a blanket, when it's in your motor as you try to crank it. Lump it, dump it, stack it, bank it, still it's snow.
1: You've got a one-track mind, that's all I can say. That is the end, I hope.
0: Yes. You may throw me out now.
1: It will be a pleasure.
0: Thank you, Eva.
1: Thank you.
0: The 50th Street door, I'm going up tall.
1: We'll throw you up now. Let's get you started off right. And thank you, Thorndike Swinburne. And while the East was in the grip of the snow and sleet, California, too, had its share of trouble. Out of Hollywood came the biggest frost of the year, the Hollywood Frost.
2: Hello again. This is...
1: And now, ladies and gentlemen, the Merrimacks sit down at their song Ouija board to try to bring back for us an old friend, Ragtime Cowboy Joe. Well, it may surprise you, ladies and gentlemen, but more than $2 million is going to be given away in prize contests this year alone. And to help you get your share of the prizes, we're going to drop a handful of hints that may come in handy. Now, these hints will be dropped personally by that old booby contest winner, Herschel von Zee.
3: Well, ladies and gentlemen, before you enter any contest, read the rules carefully. And in writing your entry, you should make it simple and personal if possible. But above everything else, you should be sincere.
1: Well, how about a for instance, Harry?
3: Well, all right, Fred. For instance, suppose you had to write a short statement on why you like... Well, what should we say? Why you like...
1: Oh, that's a sticker, Harry. Now, let me see. Now, why not say Sal Hepatica, Harry?
3: Yes, well, that's fair enough. Why you like Sal Hepatica? Well, now, first, you should tell how it helped you in some specific way. Like this.
4: Whenever I feel a cold coming on, I always take Sal Hepatica...
1: Thank you. Pietro Van Pancho and his Hacienda Hillbillies have just played Say CC. And now we turn from questionable melody to our guest. She's a cute little girl with flaxen curls.
5: Thank you, Mr. Allen.
1: Oh, no, not you, Portland. I was talking about our guest.
5: Oh, well.
1: Wait a minute. No ad-libbing. You keep those O's out of there. Just say what it says.
5: Well, your guest isn't here yet. If you want to kill time, you can talk to me.
1: That's a nasty weapon to pull on time. But my credit isn't that good. I don't think to pull a weapon on time. But tell me, what's... We'll wait around. I mean, if anything's... Anything cooking, just let us know. But tell me, what's new, Portland?
5: Nothing much. Mama and I went to the dog show.
1: You didn't win any prizes, did you? See, when you're mugging, you turn all the way around. A mug is wasted over there.
5: If that was supposed to be funny, I'm not laughing.
1: Yeah, you joined the great majority, huh? What kind of... that's not the thing. Well, what kind of... just noticed it's the wrong line. What difference when you haven't got a laugh, you just read anything. What's coming up now? What kind of dogs did you see at the show, Portland?
5: We saw some setters, bloodhounds, bagels.
1: I know. Wait a minute. What is that bagels? A bagel isn't a dog. A bagel is a delicatessen halo. It's a solid nimbus that occasionally rises over a steaming hot cup of coffee in the hand of a customer. It's not a bagel. The dog is a beagle, Port.
5: Yes, a bagel.

0: Well, that cleans... Don't mix me up in it. Just... That cleans that. You say you saw some bloodhounds over there, too?
1: Yes. We saw one bloodhound that sure had imagination.
0: How could you tell?
1: He made a big fuss over Mama, and Mama's anemic.
0: Say, you know... You know, I bet that's the same bloodhound that bit Benny 1 year on speculation. Did you see any dachshunds over there?
1: You mean those little dogs with the sunken chassis?
0: Uh-huh. Their stomachs hang down like skin snoots.
1: Are those dachshunds?
0: Oh, yes, yes. They're built so low, when you feed them, you have to bury their food so they can get at it. If you ever buy a dachshund, be sure and ask for the shovel that goes with it.
1: Oh, I certainly will.
0: Say, tell me, did you see any English bulls at the show?
1: Those dogs with the Ubangi lips?
0: Yeah.
1: We saw lots of those.
0: Oh, you have to be careful with those English bulls. It's the... What are you laughing at? I'm not even into the thing here yet. It's not that good. I heard it the other show and nothing happened. Sure, an English bull, you have to be very careful. Its lower jaw sticks out so far. If you leave it out in the rain, it's apt to ship water and drown. Well, so much for putting... I never knew a dog could lay an egg until... So much for putting on the dog. Now, what about our guest?
1: Tonight, you're going to meet a little girl, a star of tomorrow.
0: Oh, boy. Is she previewing tonight for 1960? What does she do?
1: She's the youngest xylophone virtuoso in the world.
0: Really?
1: Yes. Mr. Allen, meet Miss Barbara Del Rose.
0: Well, good evening, Barbara. Good evening.
2: Hello, Mr. Allen.
0: Oh, excuse me. I didn't mean to step on your greeting. How is your itsy bitsy babsy this great big beautiful evening?
2: If you're talking baby talk for me, Mr. Allen, you can dispense with it.
0: That kid's been monkeying with the dialogue. There's going to be... Well, I'm sorry, Bob. I'm sorry, Barbara. You're so little, I didn't know.
2: I stopped baby talk years ago.
0: You did? How old are you, Barbara?
2: I'm 6 and a half.
0: Only 6 and a half. Well, Portland tells me that you are an expert on the xylophone.
2: I don't know if I'm an expert, Mr. Allen, but Mama says I'm good.
0: That's good enough for me. When a mother says that her little girl has talent, I'm... Now, when did you start playing the xylophone, Babs?
2: When I was 4 years old.
0: Well, how can you ever reach up to beat those splinters? You look like a fugitive from Edgar Bergen's knee.
2: No, I can play all right.
0: Well, tell me, of all the instruments in the band, why did you ever choose the xylophone as an outlet for your musical talents?
2: That's kind of a long story, Mr. Allen.
0: Well, I sat through Gone with the Wind. Shall we carry on?
2: I think Mama can tell it better than I can.
0: Oh, you're just saying that. You know you can do it justice. Where is your mother?
2: Right there.
0: Ah, excuse me, Mrs. Delrose, and good evening.
3: Hello, Mr. Allen.
0: Well, tell me, did Barbara... Uncle Jim was handling this good. You know, we could have put a stand in here and saved all this wear and tear on Uncle Jim. You're trusting me, turns over 8 pages at a time, you'll wind up in a sketch yet if he doesn't... Tell me... No whispering. They hear it in California. Tell me, how did Barbara come to take up the xylophone?
3: Well, my sister used to play, and she gave me an old xylophone she had discarded.
0: She did? Well, I often wondered what people did with their old xylophone. Now it comes out, they give them to relatives. Well, did Barbara make any progress spanking the slats?
3: Yes. She picked it up so quickly and liked the instrument so well, I took her to a teacher, and she's been playing ever since.
0: Well, has Barbara appeared professionally before?
3: Yes. She's played at several clubs and private shows.
0: Well, are you planning a musical career for Barbara when she grows up?
3: Yes, I am.
0: Well, isn't that nice? In years to come, you can sit back in Carnegie Hall, look up on the stage, and there will be Barbara playing... with old Phil Spitalny. What are you... What do you think about it, Barbara?
2: About what, Mr. Allen?
0: Barbara Delrose, you dozed off while your mother and I were trying to earn an honest dollar here at the microphone.
2: No, Mr. Allen, I'm wide awake.
0: Well, I guess you're anxious to play your solo and get back to your homework. I hope you don't let your music interfere with school, Barbara.
2: Oh, no, I get very good marks. I've skipped twice.
0: Fine. You know, when I was a little boy, the only way they could get me from one class into another was to extradite me. Explain it to the child later, Jeff. Do you play any other instrument? Have her explain some of her lines to me, too. Do you play any other... How are we doing, Babs? Very good. Do you play any other instrument besides the xylophone?
2: Not yet, but I'm going to start studying piano soon.
0: Well, that's good. It's always nice to have a sideline, Barbara. You know, the xylophone is a risky business when you get a little older. I read about a concert xylophonist who gave a recital out in Hollywood. It seems he broke his glasses and couldn't see his instrument, and before they could stop him, he had played half of Liebestraum on the ribs of one of Bing Crosby's horses. The horse ran a race that afternoon. The xylophonist came in second and paid $7.20 for play. I'm Pistol Pete beat him out. But I'm boring you, Barbara. What are you going to play for us now?
2: The Overture to Poet and Peasant.
0: Oh, well, that's pretty long, Barbara. Just give us a digest version. You just play the poet, and we'll play peasant some other night.

0: Thank you. And now, take another bow, Barbara. Oh, it's Win Murray. Do I need glasses? And now, oh, you're not mad, are you, Win?
1: Huh? No, I'm not mad.
0: Oh, that's swell. Just let it accumulate and get good in there someday. Miss Lynn Murray, our little vocal pixie, prances out of the dell to sing for us Cheery Berry Bee.

0: From the daily reports that my talent scouts bring in, I gather...
1: How do you get out of this place? How do you get
0: not
1: out
0: so
1: of...
0: Not so loud, we're on the air, I think.
1: All right, you're on the air. But where am I? I turn my head for 1 minute and zippo, they're gone. The whole bunch of them. Guide and all.
0: Of a party being guided through the studios on a 55-cent tour?
1: Well, I wasn't exactly a member. Not in good standing, I wasn't. That is, I was a sort of a stowaway.
0: Oh, I think I do. I think, don't twist yourself out of shape. Now that you are here, why not just sit down and try to enjoy the show, brother?
1: Oh, not me. I want to get home, because I'm getting a cold in the head, and hanging around here won't do me any good.
0: Well, I think you're mistaken about that. Now, and if you'll just hang around here for about two shakes of a sentence, we can prove it to you, can't we, Harry?
2: Yes, I'm sure we can, Fred. Because if you learn to get after a cold at its very beginning by putting two teaspoonfuls of sal hepatica in a glass of water and drinking it, then you've learned something that will do you a world of good. Because sparkling sal hepatica helps fight colds faster. There are two very good reasons why it does, ladies and gentlemen, which you can check with your own doctor.
3: First, sal hepatica is speedy, yet it's very gentle, and speed is mighty important in fighting a cold. Second, and just as important, this famous saline laxative also helps nature counteract the acidity that so frequently accompanies a cold.
2: Remember, in a recent survey, it was found that 7 out of 10 doctors recommend a saline laxative in treating a cold. And sal hepatica, we believe, is America's outstanding saline laxative. So for faster action against colds, go to any drugstore and get a bottle of gentle, quick-acting sal hepatica.

0: This is Mr. and Mrs. Average Man's Round Table, where three persons selected from our studio audience are invited to give their opinions on a question that concerns some prominent issue of the day. These little sessions are entirely unrehearsed. Fred is taking his place now at the round table, where he meets his fellow debaters for the first time. Are you ready, Fred?
1: Yes, I am, Harry. If Forbin will kindly introduce our first guest this evening.
2: Yes, Mr. Hewitt H. Thomas from New York City.
1: Well, good evening, Mr. Thomas.
3: Good evening, Fred.
1: May I make so bold as to ask your profession, business, or calling?
3: I'm a music copyist.
1: A music copyist?
3: Yes, sir.
1: What is the function of a music copyist? I may be a little dumb, but all I ever see is musicians' backs. I don't know what they're doing. They seem to be...
3: You copy parts for each of the instruments from a score.
1: Oh, the copyist copies the separate parts that later show up here in a played off key by members who are under contract to Mr. Bansky. But do you think that modern music will last, Mr. Thomas? The numbers, the type of music that we're getting today, the popular variety?
3: I think so.
1: You do think it will last? You won't say for how long, though. You wouldn't care to be quoted?
3: No, sir.
1: Well, why is it, then, if this present music will last, why are we having revivals of Oh, Johnny, and those songs that can't be more than 8 or 10 years old? Why are they coming back so fast, do you know?
3: Well, they're brought back in the style that we play numbers today.
1: Oh, I see. Just the old numbers come back in another style. Wolf in sheep's clothes, Chopin's clothing, huh? Well, thank you a lot, mister. I was wondering where songwriters, composers get their inspirations for those crazy numbers, chop, chop, chop, excavate, excavate, excavate, that English version. And I saw a songwriter over in Lindy's this afternoon. He was copying down the caraway seeds on a roll over there. I think he's got a hit. Meantime, he was eating the roll, to be sure. All right. Thank you. Thank you, Mr. Thomas. And now, Portland.
2: Miss Rita Walker from New York City.
1: Good evening, Miss Walker.
4: Good evening, Mr. Allen.
1: Do you work here in New York, may I ask?
4: Yes, I do, Mr. Allen.
1: In what capacity, may I further?
4: I'm a hostess.
1: A hostess?
4: In a gypsy tea kettle.
1: A hostess in a gypsy tea kettle? Is there a room in the kettle for a hostess with the bag and the hot water? Hostess. Oh, now, let us control ourselves, Miss Walker, if we can. I know it's hard when we're confronted by one of America's foremost comedians. As they say, two men said it today and were rushed away for observation. But tell me, in those tea shops, I know the food and fortune-telling seems to be the vogue in most of the gypsy tea shops. Tell me, do many men go in those places to have their fortunes told?
4: Well, sometimes. They don't like to admit it. They think it's kind of foolish, but they like to go in
1: there.
4: They
1: sneak in.
4: Sneak in, yeah.
1: For the oolong in the future, huh?
4: Yeah.
1: But, well, I know, of course, some of the wealthier men don't have to. The newspapers are telling their fortunes for them once a year. They don't have to bother with the tea shops. I noticed in the list this year some soap men seem to have made the most money for 1938 or 9. I guess Sally Rand's using so many bubbles during the year, it runs into soap, and naturally they profit through it. I don't know. Tell me, how is it possible to tell a person's fortune through scanning the grouping of a lot of irrelevant, dank tea leaves? How is it possible?
4: Well, you see, all the tea leaves get in a huddle, and then you separate them.
1: Oh, man's destiny is controlled by a lot of wet leaves. Eh? Well, he may as well have a go at it. Everybody else has. Well, thank you a lot, Miss Walker. I had a joke I was going to tell, but it slipped my mind. I had bacon for dinner. Things are slipping my mind. Now, Portland. Quiet, please.
2: Mr. Peter Russo from Fairfield, Connecticut.
1: Good evening, Mr. Russo.
5: Good evening, Fred.
1: You look to me like a professional wrestler, are you?
5: No. Fred, I'm vice president of the Kitchen Bouquet Company. You know Kitchen Bouquet?
1: You're vice president of the Kitchen Bouquet Kitchen Bouquet Company?
5: Yes.
1: You're not sneaking in a commercial here by
5: any
1: chance.
5: By no means.
1: What is Kitchen Bouquet? I've heard of it.
5: Well, some people think that Kitchen Bouquet is a bunch of flowers that you keep in the kitchen, but of course it isn't.
1: No.
5: Kitchen Bouquet is savory seasoning sauce used to give flavor and enrich the color of gravy.
1: Uh-huh. I don't think we've had it. Portland cooks...
5: Yes, you have had it.
1: We have had it?
5: Mr. Allen, Mrs. Allen told me before I came in here tonight that she often uses it in the lamb stew that she serves you and which you like so much.
1: Well, I tell you, the first lamb stew Portland made, I didn't taste. We put it in the goldfish's bowl and the grotto disappeared. Grotto can't take it, I wouldn't. Well, thank you, Mr. Russo, and good luck to your kitchen bouquet enterprise. Well, we seem through some strange prank of verbal romping here to have come to our question. Now, many discussions have been held in the past about the traditional vanity of woman. Tonight, we prance verbally in new pastures and take up the vanity of man. And not under the head of vanity, but over the head of man, we find the toupee. Now, our question tonight is, do you think that when a man is losing his hair, or has lost all of his hair, he should wear a toupee? Now, Mr. Thomas, how do you feel about the toupee?
3: It would be a matter of choice.
1: A matter of choice. You think if a man feels as though he should wear a toupee, he should?
3: Yes, sir.
1: Do you think actors should wear them to conceal their... bald nubs from their loving public?
3: I think we should.
1: If it would enhance their beauty. All right, thank you, Mr. Thomas. And now, Miss Walker, what do you think about the toupee?
4: Well, of course, all men look like little babies when they're bald-headed, you know.
1: When they're bald-headed? Well, would you marry a man with a brow doily? Do you think, all we want to know, yes or no, do you think a man should wear a stoop to cranial deceit? Yes,
4: well,
1: or no?
4: If it looks good on him, yes.
1: He should. All right, now we've got one and one. Mr. Russo, how do you feel about the frown bib?
5: I'm against toupees.
1: You are against toupees.
5: Yes.
1: All right, that's two against and one for. I'd like to go into it. Do you think that if people were able to get a bottle of kitchen bouquet with a toupee, that the toupee would be permissible in the better circles?
5: It might be, then.
1: You think a man would look better with a bottle of kitchen bouquet on his head than he would with a toupee? If you could pop the kitchen bouquet in the middle? Well, that seems to be 2-1 against the toupee. Now, I don't imagine that our attitude towards the toupee, or hair beret, as it's sometimes so lovingly called, will have any great effect on the future of the skull antimacassar. I am sure that folks with hair will... No one is old enough but Uncle Jim to know what an antimacassar is. I am sure that folks with hair will continue to use Vitalis, and men without hair will continue to use their own judgment. On this note of confusion, our forum is adjourned, and thank you greatly for your kind participation. Thank you. And now, ladies and gentlemen, a mighty welcome guest, Miss Anderson, who will favor the microphone with a carefully considered statement.
6: Thank you, Mr. Allen. When right certainly is, Elvon Harry, brighter me give helps pace tooth Ipana that says he smile attractive more and the teeth.
1: Well, perhaps it's the echo that confuses me, Miss Anderson, but frankly, I don't get it.
6: I'm sorry, Mr.
1: Really.
6: Allen. Well, you see, I was just repeating an impression I received while looking in the mirror last night.
1: Oh, and now I get it. And you said it the way it would look in a mirror, backwards.
6: That's right. But frontwards, it goes like this. Harry Von Zell is certainly right when he says that Ipana toothpaste helps give you brighter teeth.
1: Players, ladies and gentlemen, tonight they present another dripping one long pan mystery. This case is dramatized from a few notes found on the back of an old laundry bundle. It is called The Missing Cat. The time, the present. The scene, the rumpus room in the Van Drone mansion. Mrs. Van Drone rings for her butler.
3: You rang, Mrs. Van Drone?
7: Yes, Hillpot. What news of Persian Lady?
3: Dr. Fink is still with her, Mum. He's trying to get the cat to say, ah.
7: Did Persian Lady eat her lunch?
3: She barely touched her caviar ragu.
7: And how about her fillet of tom-tit?
3: She just sniffed it and turned away.
7: Did she lap up her demi-tasse of champagne?
3: Not a lap, Mum. I served our best vintage. Chateau Lefkowitz, 29.
7: Oh, I do hope Dr. Fink... find the cause of her trouble.
8: Have you entered Persian Lady for the $50,000 prize at the cat show, ma'am?
7: Yes, and if she doesn't win, Hillpot, I shall have to close the townhouse and join the Nouveau Poor. Oh, Dr. Fink,
9: yes.
7: Have you...
9: Yes, I have completed my diagnosis, Mrs. Vandrone.
7: And what did you find?
9: May I speak to you in private?
7: Yes, Dr. Fink. Hillpot, go to Persian Lady and comfort her.
9: Very well, madam.
7: And now, Dr. Fink, what is wrong with my prize Maltese?
9: Persian Lady is a whirlpool of inhibitions. She is a victim of faulty diet, rich food. She is suffering from mousophobia.
7: Mousophobia?
9: Exactly. The medical term for rodent deficiency. That cat should be fed a mouse at once.
7: A mouse?
9: Yes. Even if it's only a Mickey.
8: Mrs. Vandrone! Oh, Mrs. Vandrone!
7: What is it, Hillpot?
8: Persian Lady's gone.
7: Dead?
8: No, disappeared. There's a hole in the window.
9: Catnapped.
7: Good heavens.
9: I'm calling the police. Hello, operator. Get me police headquarters.
10: Word of the missing cat is flashed from coast to coast. And is picked up by that Oriental Dick Tracy, one Long Pan. Long Pan jumps into his police car, through the streets of Chinatown, his siren screaming. Long Pan speeds to the scene of the crime. Taking the front stairs, one at a time, Long Pan is at the door. He knocks.
4: Come in.
1: Ah, greeting, gay. Glass humor, gay.
7: Who are you?
1: I am Detective One Long Pan, Chinese gangbuster. Nya, nya, nya, said I, J. Fox. Nya, nya, nya, said I, J. Fox.
7: Good heavens, a Chinese merrimack.
1: Long Pan, not merrimack. Guess who? Hiya, students, yes, there, yes, there, yes, go, students. Guess who? Guess who?
9: Oh, here, hold my stethoscope, Mrs. Vandrone. I'll throw this yellow peril out.
1: Not throw out peril, roll out peril. Roll out the peril, we'll have a peril.
7: Now see here, you Oriental jitterbug.
1: Long Pan, not the fritterbug. Long Pan, ace detective. What is crime?
7: My prize cat, Persian Lady, has disappeared.
1: Persian Lady disappeared? Catastrophe.
9: Yes. Mrs. Vandrone was counting on Persian Lady to win the $50,000 prize at the cat show tomorrow.
1: And who are you, Mr. Huff and Puff?
9: I am Dr. Orestes Fink, the famous animal doctor.
7: Dr. Fink is here to treat my cat.
9: Yes.
1: Who else here when cat disappear, Monsieur Vandrone?
7: Just Dr. Fink, myself, and Hillpot the butler.
1: And final triangle. Long Pan catch on, difficult case.
7: Do you think some thief has stolen my cat, Mr. Long Pan?
1: No thief take your cat, lady. Your push scare any thief 20 paces. Oh, some funny joke. Oh, Long Pan hot tonight. Oh, Long Pan. Long Pan so hot. Fire engine. Fire engine, come.
7: Come in.
11: Where's the fire? Quick, where is the fire?
1: Who are you, Mr. Fire Helmet?
11: I'm Mayor LaGuardia. Isn't there a fire here?
7: There's no fire here. There's a catnapping.
11: Oh, shoot. The wrong house. So long, folks. Don't waste your water.
1: Good old Fiolello. Little man who all the time there.
9: Yes. Yes, they say the mayor will ride 20 miles to see a hot foot.
7: I hate to appear inquisitive, gentlemen, but are we getting anywhere?
1: You bet. Long Pan, whip into action. Long Pan, concentrate. Long Pan, sing ditty, catch him close. Yes. South of the border, the landlady stands. When border reach for second piece of meat, get knife in hand.
9: Will you stop that, John Charles Fu Young?
7: If you're a detective, I am Pinocchio.
1: I am detective, lady.
7: Then I am Pinocchio.
9: Well, who does that make me?
1: Maybe Orson Welles.
9: I remain obediently yours.
1: You stop Orson around. Long Pan, go into action. Maybe Persian lady hide. Maybe cat hide. Pay push in the corner, maybe. Long Pan, examine loom. Ah, you see closet. Long Pan, open closet door. Ah, Chinaman in closet.
9: Who are you, Sinister One?
12: I am Confucius.
1: What do you know about missing cat, Confucius?
12: Confucius say, best way to discover missing cat, start poker game, sure to find kitty.
7: Good heavens, who was that?
1: Oh, no, maybe part air condition, maybe coolie system. Long Pan, open other door. full of smoke.
7: A second Chinaman.
1: Who are you, big boy?
12: I am Confucius.
1: What you do in second closet, Confucius?
12: Confucius say, man hide in closet in suit. Man hide in bureau in drawers.
1: Pokey-pokey. Confucius need no lighter. No lighter. Long pan, open next closet. Polish more.
7: Another Chinaman.
1: Who are you, buddy?
12: I am Confucius.
1: Again Confucius. Again Confucius. Long pan, open three closets. Confucius, every closet.
12: Yes, Confucius say, that's me all over.
1: Confucius, crazy Confucius. Confucius, every class are very Confucian.
9: Yes. I've got to get back to my clinic. I'm doing a tonsillectomy on the leopard at 3.
1: Nobody leave this house. Long pan girl, everybody. Where's the soap pot? Where's the butler?
7: Ring for him. He'll be right in.
13: You ring, Mom?
1: You a birdland. You come clean, Mrs. Sideburn. You a pilfer pussy.
13: No.
1: You lie, flunky. You kill cat. You sell fur. You fess up.
13: No, I'm innocent.
7: This is ridiculous. I'll vouch for Hillpot.
1: Who will vouch for you?
9: I'll vouch for Mrs. Vendrone.
1: And who will vouch for you?
13: I'll vouch for Dr. Fink.
1: And who will vouch for Long Pan?
12: When Fuchsia say, Bulova vouch for Long Pan, it is now Bulova vouch time.
1: Oliver.
9: Oh, for heaven's sake, will you get on with this mystery?
1: And how get on? Long Pan, go to town.
7: It's about time.
1: Now you come clean. You tell Long Pan when cat disappear.
7: Right after Dr. Fink examined her.
1: What all the same wrong with Kitty?
9: Persian lady is suffering from rodent deficiency. Mousophobia.
1: Mousophobia.
9: Yes, exactly. Mrs. Van Drone refused to feed her mice. Or tenement mink, as mice are sometimes called.
1: Okay, pokey. Long Pan, now go to see the climb.
7: Persian lady's suite is right next door.
13: Is it here? This way, please.
1: Oh, some snappy stuff. Platinum saucer. Ooh, gold bed. What is piece of silk on bed, Miss Vendrone?
7: The cat's pajamas.
1: Oh, yeah. Well, you make funny fat toots. Oh, you bad toots. Long Pan take candor.
9: Yes, you see, there's the hole in the window.
1: Long Pan examine hole. Broken glass, you see, not on floor. Hole cut inside. Glass pushed out.
13: But how was the hole cut?
1: Aha! Window glass cut by diamond here. Who left diamond?
7: I did. It's only an old dirty diamond. Persian lady liked to play with it.
1: Exactly. Old dirty diamond. Cat cut hole in window with old dirty diamond. Crawl out. Smart cat.
9: Yes. Persian lady's feeling IQ was 97. Mousophobia was her only weakness.
1: Oh, you see, feeling IQ, he say. Who left open newspaper on floor?
7: It's the New York Times. Persian lady liked to glance through it every morning.
1: Long pan examine open page. Ah, ladies and gentlemen, Miss Resolve.
13: What?
7: Then where is Persian lady?
1: Persian lady be back home here exactly 2 seconds. 1, 2. You see, long pan right on time every time. Come in.
14: Mrs. Van Drone, is this your cat here?
7: Persian lady. Oh, thank heaven you're back, darling. Down, dear, down. Who brought Mother's pet home?
14: I'm the doorman at the Roxy, lady. Your cat sneaked past me into the theater. She climbed up on the stage and was jumping at the screen. We finally subdued her, and here she is.
7: Extraordinary. And you knew where she was, long time.
1: Exactly. Dr. Fink say cats suffer mousophobia. Star for mice. Newspaper ad give clue.
9: But why should Persian lady go to the Roxy Theater for mice?
1: Long Pan tell you why. What picture you show at the Roxy door, man?
14: Of mice and men.
1: Oh. Of mice and men, exactly. Mystery solved.
7: You're a genius, Long Pan.
1: Oh, you bet. Next week, Long Pan on information, please. Long Pan, China, Johnny Kieran. Go to sleep, America. Okay.

0: Thank you very much, Peter. Well, ladies and gentlemen, not so long ago, we passed along to you a bit of very gratifying information that came to us entirely unsolicited. Information concerning a recent survey among dentists, in which it was found that more dentists personally use iPana toothpaste than any other dentifrice of any type. Now, there's a very close parallel between that and the public's choice. For so many of you have chosen iPana as your personal dentifrice that iPana has become the largest selling toothpaste in America today. The reason for such high public and professional regard can be summed up in the two following short sentences.
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0: present Arthur Lowe, John LeMessurier, and Clive Dunn in Dad's Army. Episode 4, The Enemy Within the Gates, featuring James Beck, Arnold Ridley, and Ian Lavender, with this week's guest, Carl Jaffe. Here is the latest news, and this is John Snagg reading it. Day after day in this beautiful summer of 1940, the RAF fights for our survival in the skies above Britain. Meanwhile, on the ground, for the Home Guard at Warmington-on-Sea, it's a red letter day.
1: Captain Mannering, Captain Mannering.
2: What is it, Pike?
1: Bottoms!
2: I beg your pardon?
1: Bottoms! Bottoms, bottoms and tops!
2: What are you talking about, boy?
1: Our uniform, trousers and caps, sir. They've arrived.
2: Well, why didn't you say so in the first place? Where are they?
1: Mr. Wilson's just bringing them in, sir.
3: Give me a hand, Pike.
1: Oh, right, Mr. Wilson.
3: Ah, there we are.
1: Shall I unpack them, Mr. Mannering?
2: Oh, yes, yes. Let's have a look at them.
3: All right.
2: Have you signed for them, Wilson?
3: Yes, sir. There should be 21 pairs of trousers here.
2: Well, there's 14 of us. That means 1.5 pairs each. How many caps, Pike?
1: 13, sir.
2: One short. This could cause trouble, Wilson.
3: Well, perhaps you could give the one without a cap an extra pair of trousers.
2: What good would that do?
3: Well, they could be for, you know, a special river crossing squad, sir. Once on the other side, they could change into the dry ones. I mean, on exercises.
2: Why only on exercises?
3: Well,
2: I'm sure the sight of you in your underpants would unnerve even the SS.
1: Mr. Henry, I've got an idea.
2: Yes, Mike?
1: As we've only got 5 rifles, well, supposing we let the one without a cap have a rifle all the time?
2: Well, that would only upset our rifle rotor.
1: Oh.
2: What's more, the man who has a rifle doesn't have a water bottle. So that, in turn, would mess up the water bottle rotor.
3: And I can't alter all the rotors.
2: I agree. You've taken great pains with them, Wilson.
3: Yes, sir. Well, they take a lot of thought. It's about time someone else drew them up.
2: Take it in turns, you mean?
3: Yes.
2: Good idea. Draw up a rotor.
1: Sir, why don't you let me take back one of the extra pairs of trousers to GHQ and swap it for a cap?
2: Good idea, Pike. Do it in your own time.
1: Righto.
2: Right, Wilson, we better sort some trousers out.
3: Do you think it's fair, sir, helping ourselves before the others get a chance?
2: Not a question of helping ourselves. Just want to make sure of a good fit.
3: Oh, yeah.
2: As commander of the platoon, I can hardly be seen in baggy pants.
3: No, sir, quite. Right.
2: What's this?
3: It's a zip, sir.
2: Well, shouldn't it be in the front? This one's at the side.
3: Yes, well, you're quite right, sir. I mean, you wouldn't have a fly at the side, could you?
2: It's not very convenient, is it? Hello? Mannering here. What's that? What's that? Oh, yes, sir.
4: Ah, I see, sir, yes.
2: Thank you very much. Been a slight mistake, Wilson. These trousers weren't meant for us.
3: Who were they meant for?
2: The ATS.
5: Oh, dear.
6: Yes, steady on, Mr. Godfrey.
5: Oh, Mr. Jones, I thought I was going to be late.
6: No, we haven't started yet. I say, you're quite a stranger.
5: Well, I've been looking after my sister. She's had a recurrence of her old trouble. Water on the knee.
7: Hello, Mr. Godfrey here. Are you all right? I haven't seen you for a while.
5: Oh, hello, Mr. Walker. I've been looking after my sister.
6: Yes, yeah, she's had a nasty attack of water on the knee.
7: You know the best cure for that?
5: What?
7: A tap on the head.
6: Now, listen. We shouldn't say things like that, Joe. It's not proper.
2: Gentlemen, we have good news today. We have an issue of field service caps. We also have an issue of uniform trousers. However, owing to a slight error, they've got to be changed. Now, after the command fallout, Sergeant Wilson and Lance Corporal Jones will issue the caps. Sergeant Wilson?
8: Yes?
2: You take one half of the platoon. Jones, you take the other.
8: All right, sir. Yes, sir.
6: Private Walker, come and collect your cap.
7: Blimey, you don't expect me to stick one of those on me head, do you?
6: You can stick it where you like, mate. I'm just the man that gives them out.
7: Right then, I'll have a 6 7/8, please.
6: You'll be lucky it's large or small.
7: All right then, give us a large.
6: There you are.
7: Here, listen, if anybody's interested, I know a geezer who'll order them for us for 4 and 6 a time. Take it or leave it.
6: Leave it. Right, next. Now, what would you like, Mr. Godfrey?
5: Oh, a small one, please.
6: There you are.
5: Oh, thank you. By the way, which side do you wear it on?
6: Well, you wear it on the right side, Godfrey.
5: What a pity. It's not my best side. Does it suit me?
6: Well, yes, if you're going to retreat. You've got it on back to front, you see.
5: Oh, dear.
2: Right, after we finish, gather round. Tonight I want to deal with the subject of enemy agents. As you know, they're being dropped in all sorts of disguises. Nuns, peasants, police. They might even be disguised as British Army officers. Come up to you. Give you stupid instructions.
7: How do you tell the difference?
2: Yeah, walk up. The main thing, man, is not to worry. If you keep your heads, you can always tell if a man is really British.
8: Excuse, please.
2: What's going on in the back there?
8: Excuse, please. Excuse, please. Ah, excuse, please.
2: What do you want?
6: I think he wants to be excused.
2: Be quiet.
8: My name is Captain Vino Grotsky. Is this the HQ of the 1st Platoon D Company Home Guard?
2: Yes, it is. What can we do for you?
8: I'm from HQ Southern Command. I should like to ask a few questions, please.
2: Certainly, sir, yes. Lance Corporal Jones,
9: sir.
2: Carry on with the rifle maintenance while I attend to this.
9: Very good, sir.
2: You just come over here, Captain. Ah, what did you want to know?
8: I want to know exactly what weapons you have.
2: Well,
9: could I see you just a minute, Mr. Mannering?
2: Yeah. Excuse me, Captain, I must have a word with my sergeant.
8: But certainly.
2: What is it, Wilson?
9: How do you know he's not a German spy, sir?
2: Well, how can he be? He's got a British Army officer's uniform on.
9: Yes, sir, but his accent doesn't go with that uniform.
2: Oh, don't be such a snob, Wilson. Doesn't have to be a public school man to hold a commission. This is 1940.
9: Yes, but look at his cheeks, sir. He's got a dueling scar.
2: There were some pretty rum goings on at Oxford in the 20s, you know. You could be right. If you are, we'll soon put a stop to that little game. I'll go and have a word with him. And now, sir, you want to know what weapons we have.
8: That is right.
2: Jones!
10: Sir?
2: Give me a rifle.
10: Yes, sir. Here we are, sir.
2: Well, we've got this rifle for a start. Get your hands up.
8: But I don't understand.
2: All right, Jones, keep him covered.
10: Sure.
2: Wilson.
11: Yes, sir.
2: What do you think we ought to do now?
9: Well, I think we ought to have a general staff meeting, sir, to consider our next move.
2: Very good idea. Lance Corporal Jones.
10: Yep. Come, sir. Come, sir. Now, look, Pike, if the prisoner moves as much as an eyelid, let him have it right up. Old Col Steel never fails. They don't like it up, and we know they don't like it up. I'm sorry, sir. I was just telling Pike, sir. They don't like it happy buttons, so you don't like it happy buttons.
2: Look, you really must try to control yourself.
10: I'm sorry, sir. It's going into action after all these years.
9: We better make sure he really is a Nazi, don't you think, sir, before we hand him over to the authorities.
2: And there's only one thing for it. We must grill him.
6: Yes, over a nice slow fire. That'll soon make him talk. We used to do that in the Sudan, you know, sir. We used to...
2: Jones, will you pull yourself together?
8: Yes, sir.
2: We're not brutes. Everything will be done according to the Geneva Convention. Let's see. What does the Home Guard manual say? Ah, here we are. The interrogation of enemy suspects. The pronunciation test. Ah, we'll try this on him. Now, Captain Vino... Captain... I want you to say after me a few simple English words.
8: A few simple English words.
2: I haven't started yet. Now, say soothe.
8: Soothe.
2: Wretch.
8: Wretch.
2: Rats.
8: Rats.
2: No.
8: Rats. I said rats.
2: Those.
8: Those.
2: Now, what would Mrs. Mopp say to you?
8: She would say, can I do you now, sir?
6: Can I ask you one, sir?
2: All right, John.
6: Who won the boat race in 1938?
8: Cambridge. It was raining at the time.
6: Blimey, he's right.
2: Who the devil are you?
6: I'm Jones, sir.
2: I'm addressing the prisoner.
8: I'm Captain Vino Grotsky of the Free Polish Forces attached to the GHQ.
2: But why didn't you say so in the first place? I'm very sorry, Captain, but it was an understandable mistake.
8: I would call it a stupid mistake. Why should you think I was German? After all, my English is perfect.
7: Blimey, do you hear that, Mr. Godfrey? If his English is perfect, I should be chairman of the Brains Trust.
8: As you know, many German airmen from crashed planes are landing everywhere. However, the area commander is a little anxious in case any British pilots are shot by mistake. It has not happened so far, but a stitch in time saves something.
2: Nine? A stitch in time said... Oh, never mind.
8: Thank you. So the commander has issued an order that lone parachutists are not to be shot down before they have a chance to reveal themselves. Furthermore, a bounty of £10 will be paid for every Nazi airman captured alive and in good condition. That is all. Good night.
7: Blimey, what about that then, Mr. Mannerin? A tenner a time for every Nazi airman.
11: Yes, Walker. If they're alive and in good condition.
7: Or £7.10. If they're knocked about a bit.
11: All right, then. Wilson, have you got the patrol duty rota?
3: Oh, yes, sir, yes.
11: Who's on river patrol?
3: Jones, Pike and Godfrey.
5: Excuse me, Mr. Mannerin.
11: Yes, Godfrey?
5: I think I've got a bit of a chill coming on, and it's rather damp down there.
11: Well, you won't actually be in the river, Godfrey.
5: I know, sir, but I do feel the cold. You see, my sister's been knitting me a woolly cardigan, but she's so nervous nowadays, every time the sirens stop, she can drop the wrong stitches. It's taken her longer than she anticipated.
11: Yes, all right, Godfrey.
5: It's Fair Isle, you see, a very complicated pattern.
11: Yeah, all right. Walker. You better take Godfrey's place.
7: Right now, Mr. Merrin.
5: Oh, thank you, sir.
11: Now, whose turn is it with the rifle?
1: Me, sir. It's my turn, please.
11: Yes, we'll be very careful, Pike. What about you, Lance Corporal Darren?
6: I shall be taking my faithful assegai, sir. I'm in there, sir, as soon as I see the whites of their eyes.
7: The whites of their eyes? Blimey, with your eyesight, they'd have to be painted white all over. Then you'd miss them.
6: There's no call to talk to me like that, Private Walker. Just watch.
7: All right, come on, you silly old duffer.
12: Bit creepy, isn't it, Joe? What's that?
7: It's only a water rat.
12: Oh,
7: I must have a rest. My feet are killing me. I think I'll have a fag.
6: Put that light out, Walker. A sniper might see us.
7: Have you gone balmy or something? No snipers around here. You're not in the flipping Sudan now, you know.
6: No, but it's just as well. You wouldn't last 5 minutes out there.
7: I could shoot a whirling dervish just the same as you know. Poor Blight has only had spears.
6: It wasn't only whirling dervishes, mate. There was flies and desert sores and malaria and dysentery and jippy tummy.
7: You should have packed it up then, shouldn't you?
6: We didn't pack it up because we were soldiers. There was a field marshal's baton in every rucksack.
7: You sound as if you'd have been better off with a bedpan.
12: What was that?
7: Nothing. It's your imagination. What's the time?
12: Eh?
7: Oh, 5:30. Oh, God. Another hour and a half. We might as well pack it up. There'll be no German planes over tonight.
6: Why don't you keep your big mouth shut?
12: Hey, listen. Can you hear a plane, Mr. Jones?
6: Yes. And if he comes low enough, I'll give him one right to the seat of his ankle. It's coming this way. You cowardly swine!
7: Sounds like one of ours.
6: Brave boys. Good luck, mate.
7: Blimey, that wasn't one of ours. The searchlights are looking for the plane.
13: You're a bit late, chums. He could have killed us with that bomb.
7: Yeah. Here, the plane's shooting at us. Quick, take cover.
6: Machine gunning innocent women and children. They don't care, you know.
12: No, Mr. Jones, it's all right. It's one of our fighters gunning him.
6: Oh, that's all right, then. Go on, give it him, son.
7: You watch. He'll head for home now.
6: Yes. One smell of our fighters and they're off. Cowardly Bosch!
12: Hey. Hey, look up there. What's that white thing floating down?
7: Oh, my God.
13: It's a parachute.
12: Shall I fire, Mr. Jones?
6: No. No, you heard what the captain said. We've got to wait until he exposes himself. He might be one of ours.
12: He's landed in the water.
6: Surrender, or we fire. Are you British? If so, say so.
12: Shall I go and see if I can see anything?
7: Yeah, go and have a look, Paggy.
12: Fine.
13: Can you see what it is?
12: No, it's too dark.
13: Hold on. Yes, yes, I can. Hey,
12: he's coming towards us. Hey, do you think I ought to fire, Mr. Jones?
6: Just a minute, Pike, just a minute. I'll give you one more chance. Halt, or we fire. All right, Pike, let him have it. I think you got him.
12: Look, there's something white floating in the water. I think I've killed him.
7: I hope not. That's 10 quid down the drain. Yeah, hold on, I'll go in and get him.
1: £10 would be very nice, wouldn't it, Mr. Jones?
6: Yes, if we really got him.
13: Hey!
1: What is it, Joe?
13: You shot a ruddy swan!
1: Killing swans are against the law, isn't it, Mr. Jones?
6: Yes, that's serious, that is. Belong to the king, swans do.
1: What are we going to do with it?
7: I'm going to take it home. Pluck it, truss it, dress it. Hang it up for a few days, then I'm going to roast it with some potatoes and sprouts. Very tasty. Very sweet.
1: Well, what about the king?
7: He's always eating it. Don't think he makes do on spam, do you?
1: God. That's not fair, Joe. Their Majesties have got ration books the same as us.
6: Well, look, I shall have to report the untimely demise of this swan, you know.
7: Don't you want your share, then?
6: Well, yes.
7: What are you going on about, then? Look, I'm going to hide it under this bush. Then we can pick it up later.
6: Right. Right, let's get back on patrol.
7: Look, stick close to me, Jonesy. With your eyesight, you're bound to get lost.
6: You're no call to say that, Private Walker.
7: Oh,
6: you're no
7: come
6: call to say
7: come
6: that.
7: Come on.
6: Pike, Walker, where are you? I think I'm lost. Is that you, Joe? Pike? Halt! Who goes there? Who are you? Friend or foe?
14: Luftwaffe.
6: That's not what I asked. Are you friend or foe?
14: Ich bin Luftwaffe.
6: Oh, Luftwaffe. Oh. Yes, I thought so. You're a Jerry. Pike! Walker! I've caught a Jerry! Get back, get back! I'll give you the old cold steel!
14: Mein Gott in Himmel!
6: Don't you swear at me, mate.
13: Hang on, Jonesy, we're coming!
7: What's the matter, Cole?
6: I caught a Jerry, I caught a Jerry!
7: Cool, blimey, 10 quid's worth!
6: What do you mean?
7: The bounty! £10 for every Nazi airman captured in good nick.
1: That's what we saw floating down.
7: You're right, Pike. It must have been a parachute after all. How are we going to get him back to headquarters, Jonesy?
6: Well, we ought to tie his hands behind his back. Got any rope?
7: No.
1: Cut his trouser buttons off. That'll keep his hands busy.
6: That's a good idea, Pikey. Anyone got any scissors?
7: Use your spear, Jonesy.
6: Right, here we go, here we go.
7: Oh, no, no, my hair!
6: It's not your hair I'm after, it's the buttons.
7: Hang on, Jonesy, hang on. He's not sure how far you're going.
6: Yeah. That's because I haven't made up my mind.
7: Don't do it. You're not in the butcher shop now, you know. Right, come on, Jerry. Get your hands over your head.
14: Ich kann nicht verstehen.
7: Yeah, never mind all that. Get your hands over your head.
6: Oh, thank you, Private Walker. Now, keep him covered, Pikey.
7: Yes.
6: Right. Quick. March. Lay. Right. Lay. Right. Lay. Right.
11: What's the time, Wilson?
3: It's just after 200 hours, sir.
11: What's that?
3: 2 a.m.
11: All right, all right. I know what it means. What else is that?
6: Come in. Permission to speak, sir?
11: Good Lord, Jones. What is it?
6: We call it a Jerry, sir.
11: You've what?
6: A Nazi parachutist, sir. I showed him my assy guy and he came as quiet as a mouse. They don't like it up him, see? They don't like
11: no,
6: it up him.
11: All right, all right, all right, all right. Where is he?
6: Well, Pat and Walker, they've got him in the hall.
11: Let's have a look at him. Lead on, Jones.
6: Yes, right, sir, right, sir. Here he is, sir.
11: Ah, well done, men. I must get on to GHQ as quickly as possible. Pike and Godfrey, keep him covered. Walker and Jones, you come with me to my office and make a report.
7: Right, sir.
11: Fine night's work, eh, Wilson?
3: Oh, yes, awfully good, yes.
11: Well done, Jones and Walker. Well done indeed. You wait until GHQ hears about this.
7: Yeah, don't forget to ask about our 10 quid, will you, sir?
11: I'll get on to them now. This telephone seems to be dead, Wilson.
3: It is, sir.
11: It's been cut off. Cut off? What by? Enemy action?
3: No, sir, the GPO.
11: What?
3: The bill wasn't paid, so they cut it off.
11: Don't they know there's a war on? Here I am in command of a unit with a valuable prisoner, and my communications have been severed.
6: Mr. Speaker.
11: Yes, John.
6: My communications have not been severed.
11: What?
6: Well, there's a phone at my shop, and I'll ring them for you.
11: Ah, well done, Jones. You go to it.
6: Right, sir. Right, sir. Goodbye, sir.
11: Bye, Jones. Come in.
6: Mr. Speaker.
11: Yeah, what's the matter, Joan?
6: I don't know the number, sir.
11: I'll write it down for you. You've done very well tonight, Jones. I'm very proud of you.
6: Oh, thank you, sir.
11: There's the number.
2: With men like you, this country has no need to fear for the future.
10: Oh, thank you, sir. And you can have half a pound of liver when I come back.
2: Thank you, girls. Be as quick as you can.
10: Why, are you hungry, sir?
2: Oh, good.
8: Goodbye, sir.
2: Oh, get out. Now, Wilson, I wonder if I ought to interrogate that man outside and try and find out if there are any more of them roaming around the countryside.
3: Yes, but you don't speak any German, do you, sir?
2: You're always raising objections, aren't you? Walker, get the prisoner in here.
7: Right, sir.
13: Blimey.
2: What's the matter, Walker?
13: The prisoner's upped him. He's gone.
2: Gone?
13: What do you mean, Walker? Well, sir, come and have a look for yourself. He's not in the hall.
2: He's right, Wilson. Pike!
1: Yes, sir?
2: Where's the prisoner?
1: Mr. Godfrey's gone outside with him, sir.
2: Gone outside? What on earth for?
1: The German wanted to tinkle.
2: Tinkle?
1: That's what my mum calls it.
3: When she says tinkle, sir, she...
2: I know perfectly well.
1: Mr. Godfrey went with him, sir, with his rifle.
2: Ah, there you are, Godfrey.
5: I say, has he come back?
1: No, Mr. Godfrey.
5: The rotter.
2: What's going on, Godfrey?
5: Well, sir, the foreign gentleman wanted to...
2: I know what he wanted to do. Why didn't you tell him to wait?
5: Well, we're not beasts, are we, sir?
2: Go on.
5: So I took him to the outside convenience, sir.
2: And then what happened?
5: Well, see, it was very dark, and I stayed as close as I could in the circumstances.
2: You went in with him, of course.
5: Oh, no, sir, he locked the door.
2: Didn't you think that was suspicious?
5: Oh, not really. I usually lock the door myself, sir.
2: Go on.
5: He seemed to be taking a long time, so I coughed, sir, sort of dropping a hint, as it were.
2: You should have done a damn sight more than that.
5: I did, sir. I called out to him. When he didn't answer, I went around to the window at the back.
2: Yes, and of course it was open.
5: Oh, no, sir, no, it was closed and barred.
2: And how did he get out?
5: Well, while I was round the little window at the back, I could only conjecture that he must have slipped out through the little door at the front.
2: For heaven's sake, Godfrey. Get after him, Wilson, and take Pike with you.
3: All right, sir, yes, sir.
2: Pike, look alive, then.
15: Just going, sir.
2: Oh, great Scott. Military police will be here in a minute to collect the prisoner. I'm going to look a complete idiot.
7: Sir?
2: What is it, Walker?
7: How about if I ring them up and tell them it was all a practical joke?
2: We're the practical joke, I'm afraid.
15: Blitz,
5: oh, look, sir. The captain's brought him back.
15: Blitz, listen up. What?
2: Ah, Captain Vine, we know... Good evening.
8: Captain Mannering, I've just recaptured this man. He's

0: lead. Is that correct?
1: I'm afraid so.
0: I don't know what sort of an army you are in, Captain Mannering, but I don't think it is the same as mine. You still have no guard outside your headquarters, and you allow prisoners to escape. All this inefficiency will be reported. Furthermore, I shall claim the bounty for this man.
1: I see. Well, I find your attitude high-handed, to say the least. And if you have any further comments to make, you'll find me in my orderly room.
2: Orderly room? Oh, you mean the vicar's office?
1: You have, but I said, Walker. The orderly room.
0: Right. You, Walker, and you, what's your name?
2: Godfrey.
0: Right. You two, take up your position by the main door while I interrogate the prisoner.
2: Blimey, we've got to take orders from foreigners now.
3: Name? Fritz Müller. Nobody Erkennungsmarke?
4: 0-4-1-3. Hey, mister. Military police. You got a prisoner for me?
2: Yeah, that's right, Sarge.
4: We can't pick him up.
2: They're over there, see?
4: Right. Blimey, two of them? They said only one on the phone.
2: Hang on, just a minute, Godfrey. Did they say only one, Sarge? Must have been a bad line.
4: Yeah. That's probably what it was. Right, you two, outside in the van. Hey, is one here dressed as a British officer?
0: I am a British officer, you fool.
4: Don't sound like one.
2: No, he doesn't, does he, Sarge?
4: Did they both come in together?
5: Well, no.
2: Yeah, hang on a minute, Godfrey, I'll deal with this. As a matter of fact, they did, Sarge.
0: Listen, I'm a British officer. Here, look at my papers. Here is my identity card, my railway warrant to London for the leave tomorrow, and a letter from the lady I'm going to see in Golders Green.
2: You've got to hand it to them, Sarge. They are very thorough.
4: You're dead right. Come on, you two, in the van.
0: I protest. You are making a mistake. Can I leave you now, sir? Cambridge won the boat race in 1938.
4: Here's your receipt. Pop along to your brigade HQ with that, and you'll get 20 quid bounty.
2: Oh, thanks, Sarge.
4: Good night.
2: Good night, Sarge. Thanks again. Wahoy!
6: What's all this commotion, Walker?
2: It's all right, sir. The military police have just been, and here's our receipt.
6: Oh, thank you. What's this? £20?
2: Ah, yes. That's right. It's two prisoners. A tenner each. 20 quid.
6: Two prisoners?
2: Yeah, we had a stroke of luck, sir. Another one turned up.
6: Really? How did you talk the captain out of his share?
7: Well, we didn't.
2: Well, he sort of talked himself out of it, sir.
8: Excuse me, sir. I pedaled back as fast as I could, sir.
6: Ah. Yes. Nice work. Your message got through.
8: Oh, good, sir. I'm very pleased about that, sir.
6: Ah, there you are, Wilson.
9: Oh, we can't find him, sir. Seems to have vanished into thin air.
10: We looked everywhere, Mr. Mannering. We really did.
6: Don't worry. He's on his way to GHQ. Plus, another one that Walker managed to round up.
8: Blimey. You're not getting them on the black market, are you, Joe?
6: Ah, quite an eventful evening, wouldn't you say? I think, as we've got an extra £10, we could well afford to spend five on a celebration dinner for the platoon. What do you think, Wilson?
9: Oh, an excellent idea, sir.
2: Would you care to order now, sir?
6: What do you suggest, Walker?
2: Well, for a fiver, sir, I could do you a nice medieval dinner.
6: A medieval dinner? What's that?
2: Well, let me see. You could start off with minstrel soup, followed by crusader pie. Yeah, and chips, of course, if you wanted them. Barrel or two of mead. I can't guarantee the servant wenches had a bit short supply.
6: I think you're getting to the realms of fantasy now.
2: Unless, of course, your missus is free, Mr. Mannering.
6: No.
2: And to top it all off, a very rare luxury indeed.
6: What's that?
2: Roast swan.
11: That episode of Dad's Army from the original television series by Jimmy Perry and David Croft you heard. Arthur Lowe as Captain Mannering, John LeMessurier, Sergeant Wilson, Clive Dunn, Corporal Jones, James Beck, Private Walker, Arnold Ridley, Private Godfrey, Ian Lavender, Private Pike, Carl Jaffe, Captain Bielogradsky, and David Sinclair as everybody else. The Enemy Within the Gates was adapted for radio by Michael Knowles and Harold Snowd and produced by John Dias.
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6: The Hallmark Charlotte Greenwood Show. 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So when you choose a card, look on the back for the three identifying words, a Hallmark card. Yes, don't forget. 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

0: Now let's go to Lakeview, the home of three Barton children. Right now, a problem is coming up, for it's after 5 on a midweek afternoon, and Bobby hasn't yet returned from school. Jack is saying...
1: Well, if you want my advice, Aunt Charlotte, when Bobby does come home, you better turn him over your knee.
2: Yes, there's no excuse for him being this late. And a good spanking will get it into his head.
3: Barbara, how can you get anything into a child's head by pounding the other end?
2: Well, I know Jack and I got spanked plenty when we were little.
1: Yeah, and you never forget a good paddling.
3: Yes, I know. I may have forgotten some of the things I learned at my mother's knee, but I'll never forget the things I learned over it. Even though that's all behind me.
1: You see, now that's why I say you ought to give Bobby a spanking.
3: But, Jack, I'm not sure that Robert and I are on spanking terms. Besides, he may have a good reason for being so late.
2: He's probably been wasting the whole afternoon playing with some boy.
3: Is that bad? I know a girl who spent her whole life trying to find some boy to play with. Mr. Anthony called her the case of Miss C.G. Very touching.
2: Oh, Aunt Charlotte.
3: And what's more, 30,000 privates picked her as the girl they'd most like to see marooned on a desert island with their top sergeant. I know her well.
1: Oh, no kidding, Aunt Charlotte. I think that you ought to...
4: Well, look who finally walked in. Hello, Aunt Charlotte.
3: Well, Robert, I'd love to have you play after school, darling, but I do wish you'd come home first and tell me where you're going to be.
4: Well, I wasn't playing.
1: And what kept you?
4: That teacher.
3: Well, Miss Ryan kept you after school? What for, Robert?
4: Well, just because I don't like arithmetic.
3: I see. Teachers are having the same trouble they had when I was young, trying to make little things count. Didn't you do your arithmetic properly?
4: Oh, who could? Them goofy problems.
3: Well, I'm no expert on arithmetic either. If I knew anything about figures, would I keep the one I've got? But joking aside, education is very important.
4: But why do I have to go to school to get it?
1: Gee whiz, where else are you going to get an education?
4: You can have a private tutor.
1: Huh?
4: Now you take Reggie Wilford.
1: Oh, you take Reggie Wilford and welcome that conceited little icky.
3: Now, Jack, that's not nice.
2: Well, Reggie Wilford is conceited, Aunt Charlotte. He's only 9 years old, but he goes around telling people about his high IQ.
3: Well, I wouldn't criticize a boy with a high IQ. Wait till he grows up and see if it gets him a good J-O-B. Does Reggie have a private tutor, Robert?
4: Yeah, Professor Cady from Miss Antry's school.
3: Oh, yes. I like Professor Cady. He's that little man who always looks like he's nibbling on a lettuce leaf. Does he take outside tutoring assignments?
4: Yeah, and Reggie says he's swell. He lets him do what he wants to do whenever he feels like it. Gee, Aunt Charlotte, could I have a tutor?
3: Well, I'll think about it, Robert. Now, you run along and clean up now for dinner. And good, too. Judge Cronin and Mr. Anderson are coming.
4: Okay, Aunt Charlotte.
1: Are you kidding, Aunt Charlotte? A tutor for him?
3: Well, it might be a good idea, Jack. School will be out soon. If he doesn't pass, you know, if he doesn't get better marks, he won't pass. Professor Cady might be just what Robert needs.
1: Well, if you ask me, what he needs is an old-fashioned spanking.
3: My goodness, I never saw anyone that's so anxious to get at the seat of the trouble.

0: Well, Charlotte, that was a wonderful dinner.
1: Well, I'm glad you enjoyed it, Mr. Anderson. If food has to go to waste, I'd rather see it go to your waste than anybody's.
2: Who cares if it is waste but you, Miss Greenwood? If you have dinners like this very often, I wager you have to keep your eye on your contours.
1: Yes, sir, Judge Cronin. We girls always keep an eye on our contours. If we don't, neither do the boys. And talking about boys, I've got a problem to talk over with both of you now that the children have gone upstairs.
2: Oh, of course, of course. Delighted to give you the benefit of my experience, Miss Greenwood. Now, what is the problem? Legal, financial, or ethical?
1: It's mathematical.
0: Hey, well, that lets Cronin out.
3: He can't count above 10 without taking off his shoes.
2: Oh, is that so? I'll have you know that when I was in college, I led my class in mathematics. Why, there wasn't an algebra problem in the world in which I couldn't find the missing quantity X.
1: Well, Judge, things are different nowadays. The problem is to find the missing quantity ham.
2: What? Oh, ham and X.
3: Oh, yes. That's cute. I like that. That reminds me of another delightful joke. Did you ever hear about the little pig who went to the bathing beauty contest?
1: No, Judge. What did he do?
3: Well, I forgot the answer.
0: Fine thing. Start a story and forget the point. You've got a memory like a sieve.
1: On the contrary, Mr. Anderson, I think he has a wonderful memory.
2: Now there, see?
1: Only the trouble is, it's a little short for him.
2: Exactly.
0: No, it isn't. Now, just what is this mathematical problem, Charlotte?
1: Well, it started with Robert's arithmetic. You see, he seems to have lost all interest in his studies. I don't know exactly what to do.
4: Let me think now. This little pig went to the bathing beauty contest.
2: Oh, yes. Oh, something about Robert's studies, you said, Miss Greenwood?
1: Mm-hmm. He isn't going to pass unless he changes soon. He's been telling me all about Reggie Wilford's private tutor. Can you tell me more about Professor Cady?
2: Professor Cady? Oh, yes. Uh-huh. I understand he's developed some very unusual theories of child education.
0: Yes, that's right. He was down at the paper the other day trying to interest me in giving him some space. Talked to me for 2 hours about his theory.
2: Sounded very interesting.
1: Just what are his theories, Mr. Anderson?
0: Well, they're very interesting. I seem to have forgotten the details, but they're very interesting.
2: Oh, you forgot now who's got a wonderful memory.
0: All right. What's that story about the little pig?
1: Now, boys, let's get back to Professor Cady. I've met him, you know, but would he be good for Robert?
0: Well, Charlotte, it wouldn't do any harm to have him tutor Bobby after school for a week or two and find out for yourself.
2: Yes, and it wouldn't cost much.
1: All right, Judge, will you get in touch with Professor Cady and have him come out tomorrow and talk to me?
2: Oh, of course, but Jimmy, I wish I could remember that story about the little pig.
0: Look, Cronin, try hard.
2: Yes?
0: The little pig went to a bathing beauty contest.
2: Yes.
0: And then what?
1: Oh, I know.
0: What?
1: He went woo, woo, woo, woo all the way home.
5: I don't get it.

0: Professor Cady, it was nice of you to call so soon. Won't you sit down?
1: Thank you. Judge Cronin intimated in his conversation with me, Miss Greenwood, that you might be interested in advancing the intellectual attainments of your young nephew.
0: Well, no, not all that. I just want to make him a little smarter mentally without making him smart elsewhere. You see what I mean?
1: I see. Then let me say, Miss Greenwood, that you are indeed fortunate in negotiating for my services.
0: All right.
1: All right what?
0: I'll let you say it.
1: I see. With all modesty, Miss Greenwood, I am distinctly not the ordinary type of tutor.
0: No.
1: No. I have recently elaborated on a new system of instruction, a method which I call the Cady Course of Kitty Culture, or Cradle to College, the Quick and Comfy Cady Way.
2: I think.
1: Shall I tell you more?
2: Oh, is there more?
1: Indeed, yes. I have here in my briefcase the nearly completed manuscript of a book outlining my educational theory, which is shortly to be published, by the way, by the Wilford Publishing Company of this city.
2: Oh, you're publishing a book, and your theories must be well worked out.
1: Thank you. I might add that the son of the publisher, young Master Reggie Wilford, is among my pupils.
2: Oh.
1: The lad is making astounding progress.
2: Yes. I've heard about Reggie. Tell me more of your methods, Professor Cady.
1: They are not exactly my methods, Miss Greenwood. Rather, they are an adaptation of the most progressive thinking. Now, ordinary teaching consists of putting knowledge into the child's mind. True?
2: True. Hmm? At least they try to put it in. What do you do?
1: I, Miss Greenwood, and thank you for asking, I merely open the child's mind and encourage the knowledge to come out.
2: Well, how do you get an open mind closed again?
1: Obviously, you misunderstand. To phrase it more simply, I let the child throw off his inhibitions. I let him do the things he wants to do, and he becomes, like me, a rugged individualist.
2: Well, it's nice to be a rugged individualist, if you can keep from being more ragged than rugged. Do you really think, though, that it's wise for children to have their own way?
1: Oh, most emphatically. Mm-hmm. If you would like to have me enumerate some of my experiences, I shall be happy to read you the manuscript of my book. I have it right here in my briefcase.
2: No, please. After all, I've only got all morning. Look, Professor Cady, you've been highly recommended by Judge Cronin and Mr. Anderson.
1: I am definitely honored.
2: Mm-hmm. So let's make this arrangement. You tutor Robert after school for 2 weeks and try and get his grades, you know, up so he'll pass. And if I find things aren't satisfactory after 2 weeks, I have the privilege of stopping the lessons. Is that agreeable?
1: Definitely agreeable, Miss Greenwood. I shall start Robert's lessons this very afternoon. I leave you now with the watchword of the Cady Course of Kitty Culture. High IQ.
2: Thank you, Professor Cady. High IQ, too.

0: good morning.
1: And a good morning to you, madam. This is 403 Spring Street, I take it.
0: That's right.
1: Good. Then this is the Barton residence, I take it.
0: Right again.
1: Good. Then you, I take it, are Mrs. Greenwood.
0: No, I take it this time. I'm not Mrs. Greenwood. I am Miss Greenwood.
1: Oh, I'm sorry.
0: You're sorry. What can I do for you, sir?
1: Miss Greenwood, I am William W. Wilford. D. William W. Wilford of the Wilford Publishing Company.
0: Oh, yes. You're going to publish Professor Cady's book.
1: Mm-hmm.
0: I've heard of you. And good, too.
1: Good. Professor Cady is a remarkable man, a great tutor. Ah, but perhaps you wonder why I have come here to heap these praises upon him.
0: Yes, I do. You'd think a tutor could blow his own horn.
1: Good. Well, the fact is, I feel you could do me a great service. Would you mind when I bring out Professor Cady's book if I stated in my advertisements that the Hollywood star Charlotte Greenwood recommends the Cady method?
0: Well, now, wait. I can't endorse a method I don't
1: know. No. Not an endorsement. I merely wish to say that the Cady course has been tried by people with standing. And certainly the public thinks of you as a woman of standing.
0: Well, the way I'm built, sometimes they even think of me as standing when I'm really sitting. But I can't recommend the Cady course until my nephew has tried it.
1: Oh, but I assure you, you'll be delighted, Miss Greenwood. As you know, my son has been taking from Professor Cady, and he's making wonderful progress.
0: Yes, I've heard.
1: He's waiting out in the car. I'd like to have you meet him.
0: Well, do bring
2: him. Coming, Pater. Coming right away. What did you wish, Pater?
1: Come right up on the porch, son.
2: Yes, Pater, something?
1: Reggie, I'd like to have you meet Miss Greenwood.
0: How do you do, Reggie?
2: Good afternoon, Miss Greenwood. I'm charmed to make your acquaintance. Delightful weather, is it not?
0: My, what a well-mannered little boy.
1: Entirely a result of Professor Cady's training, Miss Greenwood. It shows what can be done when the child is encouraged to throw off his inhibitions and do the things he feels like doing. Tremendous stimulus to the child's mind, too. Ask him a question, Miss Greenwood. Make it a difficult one.
0: Yes, well, now let's see. Reggie?
2: Yes, Miss Greenwood?
0: What is the Einstein theory?
2: Could you be more specific?
0: Well, how can I? Just tell me, what is the Einstein theory?
2: But, Miss Greenwood, which one?
0: Which one?
2: The restricted theory or the general theory?
0: Maybe I shouldn't have brought that up.
1: You see what I mean, Miss Greenwood?
0: Oh, I must say I'm quite impressed, Mr. Wilford. If Robert turns out like this, I'll be delighted.
1: Good. Then we'll bid you good afternoon, Miss Greenwood, and thank you very much.
0: Goodbye, Mr. Wilford. Goodbye, Reggie.
2: Goodbye.
0: My regards to Einstein.
1: All right, son, let us go back to the car.
2: Yes, Peter.
1: Oh! Reggie, who put this banana peel on the steps?
2: I did, Pater.
1: Why, Reggie?
2: I just felt like doing it, Pater. So I threw off my inhibitions and did it.
1: Reggie, my lad, Pater is planning to publish Professor Cady's book. Pater hopes to make a pile of money, particularly if Pater can use Miss Greenwood's name.
2: And so, Pater...
1: So, hereafter, when you're around Miss Greenwood, watch those inhibitions.

It's a funny thing, the way fathers are. 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But on Father's Day, we have a chance to show Dad a little thoughtfulness. 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

0: Well, Charlotte agreed to let Professor Cady tutor young Bobby. But the professor's theories of letting children do what they want to do have made more of a change in the boy than Charlotte suspects. Now it's 3 days later in the Barton home and the door chimes ring.
1: Good afternoon, Miss Greenwood. I don't know if you remember me.
2: Why, of course. You're Miss Ryan, Robert's teacher. Do come in.
1: Thank you. Miss Greenwood.
2: Yes?
1: I just had to see you about Robert. He used to be one of the best-behaved boys in my class. But now, oh dear, it's just terrible.
2: My, but what has he done?
1: Everything, Miss Greenwood. He talks when he's supposed to be studying. He gets up out of his seat and draws pictures on the blackboard.
2: Oh, dear.
1: He reads newspapers when he's supposed to be doing his arithmetic. And when I reprimand him, he says he's just expressing his individuality.
2: What, my Robert? Extraordinary.
1: Miss Greenwood, I have 30 children in my class.
2: 30, and my hands are full with 3.
1: If all my children expressed their individualities, where would I be? I can't have this, Miss Greenwood. Something must be done about Robert.
2: Miss Ryan, there's nobody I respect more than a conscientious, hard-working school teacher. Robert has had a private tutor, and all this started because I wanted to make things easier for you. Believe me, something will be done.
1: Oh, thank you, Miss Greenwood. Oh, you have a caller. I'll have to hurry anyway.
3: Good afternoon, Miss Greenwood.
2: Oh, I was just thinking about you, Professor Cady.
3: May I enter?
2: Yes, do.
3: Thank you.
1: Goodbye, Miss Greenwood.
2: And Miss Ryan, don't fret about that matter we were discussing. Everything's going to be all right.
1: Well, the sooner the better. Goodbye.
3: I have just had the most delightful session with little Reggie Wilford. Amazing intelligence. Incredible individuality.
2: Professor Cady, I have something very important to talk over with you.
3: I see. Proceed, Miss Greenwood.
2: I'm not satisfied with the way Robert's progressing.
3: I see. And so?
2: And so, I'm going to ask you to stop tutoring him.
3: What? Drop the Cady course of kiddie culture after only 3 days? This is incredible.
2: I agreed to try 2 weeks, Professor Cady, but I'll pay you for the full time.
3: I am not considering the financial angle, Miss Greenwood. Why, I haven't been working with Robert long enough to unloose his inhibitions. His complexes are still chaos.
2: Well, that's just what his school will be if he keeps on with you.
3: But you don't understand how diligently I've striven.
2: Look, Professor Cady, I realize that you're sincere, but your method isn't working out for Robert.
3: But let me read you the manuscript of my book. I have it right here in my briefcase. Where is my briefcase? I know I had it when I left the Wilfords' home.
1: Oh, Professor, immediate.
3: Oh, Robert. You have the briefcase there in your pudgy little fist.
1: Yeah, you left it in your car outside. I thought you might want it.
3: Now that is a fine, intelligent young gentleman. Thank you. You see now, Miss Greenwood, what the Cady course teaches?
2: Yes, and I see something else. Robert, where in the world did you get all that black grease on your hands?
1: Well, gee, Aunt Charlotte, Professor Cady's been teaching me to do the things I wanted to do.
2: Yes?
1: So this afternoon I wanted to take Jack's car apart.
2: Well, young man, you'd better get it back together again or Jack will take you apart.
3: Most significant. I must add that to my book. Now, just a second till I open my briefcase, Miss Greenwood, and I'll show you. Oh, my. Oh, my goodness, look at my manuscript.
2: What's that mess, a manuscript?
3: Look, torn into fragments, covered with grease, black engine grease.
1: Gosh, how'd that happen?
3: I see. You, young man, look at your hands. The same grease, identically.
1: But I didn't do it.
3: A most unlikely story.
2: But, Professor Cady, if he did it, it's your own fault.
3: My fault?
2: You taught him to do the things he wanted to do.
3: Miss Greenwood, this has been an intolerable, insufferable interview. Good afternoon.
1: Hey, wait. We forgot his briefcase.
2: I don't think that manuscript would be much use to him now, Robert. Tell me, son, I know you've been told to do the things you wanted to do. But why did you want to do this?
1: I didn't do it, Aunt Charlotte. Honest, I didn't.
2: I believe you, Robert.
1: Gosh, why would I want to spoil the professor's book?
2: I can think of a lot of reasons why I would.

0: Well, boys, good evening.
1: Good evening. What's good about it?
2: Yes, Miss Greenwood. When I look at you, I can't understand how you get yourself into these awful things.
0: Well, this dress may be old, but I didn't think it was awful.
1: Please, we're not talking about a dress shop.
2: No, Miss Greenwood. The Barton Estate is threatened with a damage suit on account of that manuscript of Professor Cady's that was destroyed.
0: Oh, that's ridiculous. Professor Cady shouldn't sue me. He should thank me for making him write it over differently, I
1: hope. But that's just it, Charlotte. He refused to write it over. He says he won't have anything more to do with it.
2: Yes, and the man who threatened suit is the publisher, Wilford, because he planned to publish the book and make a pile of money.
3: But don't fret, Charlotte. Cronin's going to handle the case for you. You'll have the services of one of the country's best lawyers.
0: Oh, good. Who?
2: Yes, who? Oh, no, that's me. He just said Cronin.
3: Charlotte, if Bobby just hadn't ruined that manuscript.
0: But he didn't.
2: How do you know?
0: He told me so.
2: Oh, pish, tush, Miss Greenwood. Frankly, if a boy is taught to do what he wants, isn't it possible that he might want to, fib?
3: Certainly is. Professor Cady and his crazy system. Charlotte, why did you ever fall for that stuff?
0: Yes. Now, wait a minute now. You two suggested the professor.
2: Yes. Oh, did we? Well, he was the one...
3: I can't remember.
0: Yes, that's...
3: Besides, that has very little to do with the case.
2: Yes. The point is, who...
0: Oh, Mr. Anderson, you sound like an old owl. And not half as wise. Pardon me. Mr. Wilford.
3: Well, Miss Greenwood, you've certainly got me in a mess. Come in, Reggie.
4: Right with you, Peter. Good evening, Miss Greenwood.
0: Good evening, Reggie. And look who's here, Professor Cady.
5: Miss Greenwood, I came to tell you I've been thinking about all of the annoyance my theories have caused you. But as the poet says, and I quote, could we but undo all the blunders we make as the sunshine the winter snow cancels, 'tis allowed that 'tis human to make a mistake.
0: That's why they have rubbers on pencils. Unquote.
2: Oh, please, quit these quotes and unquotes. What is all of it?
5: What? But, gentlemen, men, Miss Greenwood, let me take this opportunity to say that there is no longer a Cady course of Kitty Cole.
0: Oh, congratulations, Professor Cady.
5: Thank you. Today's experience has taught me an invaluable lesson. I may resume tutoring, but along entirely conventional lines.
3: Now, just a minute, everybody. Let's get this thing straightened out. Am I going to sue the Barton Estate, or are you going to settle out of court?
0: Neither, Mr. Wilford, because Robert didn't ruin that manuscript.
3: That, madam, is preposterous. Grease on his hands. Grease on the manuscript. It adds up to Robert.
0: Your arithmetic is bad, too, isn't it, Mr. Wilford?
3: What do you mean?
0: You see, I tried to clean these pages off, and look what I found. Mr. Anderson, is that stuff grease? Smell it.
3: Let me see. Hey, that's printer's ink.
2: Huh? Printer's ink? Well, how could Robert get that?
0: That's just the point, Judge Cronin. He couldn't. But there's somebody in this room who might. The son of a man who publishes books.
3: What? Great Scott! I've got printer's ink in my basement.
0: Mm-hmm.
3: Reggie, come to Pater.
4: But, gee, I was just doing what I wanted to do.
3: Precisely. And now I shall do what I want to do.
4: Pater, let go of me!
3: Miss Greenwood, may Reggie and I use your sitting room with a certain end in mind?
0: With a certain end in mind? What's better than a sitting room?
3: Come with me, Reggie.
4: Hey, don't...
1: Well, Charlotte, you've saved the Barton Estate a pile of money.
2: Yes, and you've cleared Robert.
0: Now, if we can just get him educated. Professor Cady,
2: yes.
0: Would you be willing to tutor Robert in your own good old-fashioned way?
5: Definitely. I have found my theories were entirely erroneous about individualism.
0: Good. It's great to be an individualist, but you can't interfere with the rights of other individuals.
5: I see.
0: Now, do you think that you can get Robert a passing grade?
5: Most assuredly, Miss Greenwood, with the proper application.
4: Oh, bring it out!
0: Gentlemen, sounds like the proper application is being applied in the proper place.
6: Mm-hmm. I see.

0: Charlotte Greenwood will be back in a moment. Meanwhile, I want to remind you again, the next time you buy a card for any occasion, look on the back for the identifying words, a Hallmark card. 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
1: Friends, talking about Robert's school today reminded me of what a wonderful thing our ABCs really are. There are only 26 little letters in our alphabet, and yet they spell millions of words. And still, there's another kind of letter that I think is better yet. A useful kind you'll never find in any alphabet. It's just a single letter, but the things that it can do. It spells, hello, we miss you so, we're waiting home for you. It spells out love and faith and hope. It spells, you're in my heart. It spells, I pray each night and day, we won't be long apart. It's the biggest letter in the world, in every field and camp. Yes, nothing's better than that letter. The kind that takes a stamp. And now, until next Sunday, at the very same time, this is Charlotte Greenwood saying...

0: and Charlotte Greenwood Show was written by Jack Hastie and D.H. 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By special arrangement with Miss Greenwood today were Ransom Sherman, John Brown, Charles Cantor, Arthur Q. Bryan, and Edward Ryan, who appeared through the courtesy of 20th Century Fox. This is Wendell Niles speaking.
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2: Well, come in, Smithers. What is it? Speak up, boy. Orange juice.
3: No, sir. New Kellogg's Rise and Shine.
2: Hey, fiendish.
3: And look at this, sir.
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2: 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Thank you.
4: New Kellogg's Rise and Shine. Now it tastes as good as orange juice.
5: If you're paying this kind of money for a car, you'd want it to have a touch of style, legroom, four doors, and all that. 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
6: Skoda's new Super Estelle puts the man in the street
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0: Broadway bandits who scooped up a fortune in silver coins until they learned that small change could add up to disclosure and death.
1: Gangbusters has asked the Honorable John J. Sullivan, former Chief of Detectives and Deputy Police Commissioner, New York City Police Department, to narrate by proxy tonight's case. Chief Sullivan, I understand you've brought one of the persons involved in tonight's case here to the studio with you.
2: Yes, Don, but let's save our guests until later in the program.
1: All right, Chief Sullivan. Now, you've told me that the most difficult task that faces investigating detectives is not locating a particular suspect, but rather learning who that suspect is.
2: That's right, Don Gardner. As soon as the identity of a criminal becomes known, his arrest is inevitable. But until the police are able to make identification, their job is most difficult indeed. About a year ago, there was a series of holdups on the Upper West Side, New York City, in which detectives were unable to get any hint as to the identity of the two criminals. One night, Lieutenant Hansen, in charge of the investigation, was phoning his headquarters to learn if there were any developments in the case.
3: Detective Division, Sergeant Ryan.
4: Hello, Sergeant. Lieutenant Hansen.
3: Oh, nothing doing so far tonight, Lieutenant.
4: Good.
3: But surely, I think we'll hear from those boys yet.
4: Okay, Ryan, I'll be home if anything comes up. And, Ryan...
3: Yes, sir?
4: I've been sitting here all night trying to dope this thing out. They've been pulling a job a night for weeks. They've knocked over enough bars and liquor stores and motion picture houses. I want to grab these two men before we've got a killing on our hands.
3: Yeah, who does?
4: Well, all right, you stop by my desk as soon as you check in tomorrow. I think we'll have to try something different in this case. Something very different if we're going to hook these fish.
5: Look, you want to take the smoothie house, you stick a gun in the cashier, you got the dough.
4: Okay. But we do it my way.
5: Oh, what's such a problem? A little heist and you got to make a production out of it?
4: Now, listen to me, Whitey. I want to make this as sure and as safe as possible. Every job we pull, we get closer to the end. See, it looks clear enough now.
5: All right, go on before there's another line.
4: Cover me. If that cashier lets out a yell, I want to move.
5: Well, what do you got a gun for?
4: Not the girl cashier. Stick it.
5: Huh. Where am I going to go?
4: Good evening.
6: Fine evening. How many, please?
4: How about the main picture? What time does it go on?
6: Last complete show begins at 9:22. Yes?
4: What time is it out?
6: 12:18.
4: It's kind of late, isn't it?
6: Well, there's nothing I can do about it. I'm only the cashier. If you like, I'll speak to the manager. Maybe he'll have him run the film faster.
4: Okay. You don't have to get wise.
6: I got a wise job, mister. People ask me wise questions for 8 hours. I try to give them wise answers. How many tickets do you want?
4: One thing more. What do you do when you get through here?
6: I pull a double feature over my head and go to sleep.
4: I'll be waiting outside for you.
6: This place has 18 exits. I wish you luck.
4: I'm a long shot player from way back.
6: There's a bar down the street. Mario's.
4: I'll be there.
6: 10:30.
4: At 10:30.
6: The name is Kay. Kay Lewis.
4: Okay, Kay. Mario.
7: If you don't want a ticket, buddy, let somebody in there that does.
4: Oh, sure. Help yourself. 10:30.
7: Some people come to the picture show to talk,
5: buddy. What happened? I was ready. What happened?
4: We went back to joint. I'll meet you there.
5: Look, what's the matter? We were...
4: Hey, what?
5: You didn't go sour on this deal because of that cash.
4: I went sour on it. That's reason enough.
5: Now, look here.
4: Come on, I'll meet you home. Got a date with us.
5: You what?
4: See you later.
5: Enjoy yourself, Romeo.
4: I intend to.
6: So, that's all there is to it. Dayton wasn't big enough for me. I had to have New York. You know when they say get lost? They're talking about me.
4: New York big enough?
6: My New York? My New York is a walk from the room, a sandwich at the drugstore, and 8 hours in a cashier's booth. Well, that covers me. What's your complaint?
4: No complaints.
6: Oh, Matt, everybody's got complaints. Everybody. What about you? What about your job?
4: I don't like what I'm doing, but I'm stuck with it. It's not worth talking about.
6: There's lots of things to do.
4: Not in my line.
6: What are you, a tax agreement?
4: How about another drink?
6: Later, then. I'm curious.
4: Not important.
6: What?
4: I'm a salesman.
6: Full of brush names?
4: Not exactly.
6: Well, who cares? Look, by way of information, I don't go out with everybody who buys a ticket from me.
4: Well, I didn't buy a ticket. You remember?
6: I just wanted to get the record straight. Still trying to figure out why I said okay.
4: I figured out why I asked you. Maybe it's the same reason you said okay.
6: Maybe it's the same reason I left Dayton.
4: Wish you were back there?
6: I wish.
4: What do you wish?
6: Oh, what happens? Does some little guy pull a switch to turn it on? Is that what makes things start up inside of two people at the same time?
4: As long as it happens, what difference does it make, huh?
6: I guess how it starts isn't as important as how it ends. Oh, that little guy who pulls the switch is a devil. He turns off one, leaves it on in the other. I know. He left the switch on in me once before.
4: Well, maybe the little guy can't help himself, Kay. Lots of things can happen.
6: Let's try not to let anything happen.
4: Nothing will, if I can help it.
6: Look at us. One drink apiece and we're practically tied up in a knot.
4: Not the drink, and you know it.
6: Sure enough. It's the beginning of a beautiful friendship, Matt. I guess you'll know sooner or later.
4: What?
6: It's awful. I've got hay fever.
4: Okay.
6: No, it sounds like nothing, but come August 15th, I get to look like a sight.
4: Don't worry about it.
6: You don't have any secrets?
4: No. None that's important. Look, I...
6: Matt?
4: What?
6: You're not married?
4: No. Are you off at 10:30 every night?
6: Yeah.
4: How about tomorrow night at 10:30? Right here at Mario's?
6: Sure. Why not?
4: Okay. I'll be waiting for you. Hello, Whitey.
8: Well, Matt, how was the cashier?
4: All right.
8: Honest to Joe, I can't figure you out. Passing up a job we had laid out perfect just because you take a shine to a tomato? Daughter! You didn't put a gun on it because you were ashamed or something?
4: I'm telling you when and where, Whitey. I used to that box office wasn't a good idea, believe me.
8: Maybe for you it wasn't. I mean, it was okay.
4: Look, the end is coming, I know. I don't want to rush it, Eddie.
8: Oh, what are you always thinking about the end for? We've been working for years if you start pulling phony deals right with that dame tonight.
4: That's enough about it.
8: Yeah? What, are you in love or something?
4: Okay.
8: Something like this you can never tell about. Likely to get wise, jam us up good.
4: That's my worry, Whitey.
8: Oh, his worry. And what do you think I am, a hunk of clay or something? I can land in Sing Sing as well as the next guy.
4: All right.
8: And I ain't ready to retire yet. I got some fun to have. What's the use of talking about it? I guess you found out quick enough she wasn't for you.
4: I'm seeing her again tomorrow night.
8: You're kidding.
4: I'll let you know when I'm kidding.
8: All right, if that's the way it is, I've had enough. I'm through.
4: As long as I say so, you'll stick.
8: Yeah? Well, I'll show you how long.
4: Wait. Let go of me. Sit down.
8: Okay. Now, now, take it easy.
4: You got your reasons for being in this. I got mine. Mine is I'm stuck. Can't find a way out. Neither of us want to get jammed up. Do what I tell you, we'll be okay.
8: She goes for you, you think? Big romance. Well, tell her what you do for a living and what you are. See how fast she drops
4: it. I'll handle her. Leave it at that. All right, got an easy take lined up for tomorrow night. We'll do it.
8: I thought you were seeing her.
4: I am, later.
8: Well, at least it's still business before pleasure.
4: That's right, Whitey. Business before pleasure.
2: So, Don, the criminal Matt Wallach embarked on what usually proves to be an impossible feat. He was attempting to temper his life of crime by seeking the company of a woman whose reaction he knew would be violent when she learned the truth. And when she did learn the truth, her reaction went even beyond the wildest bounds of Matt Wallach's imagination.
9: We'll return to tonight's episode of Gangbusters on Van Cristo Radio Theater in just a few moments.

0: Zauberlehrling. Hat der alte Hexenmeister sich doch einmal wegbegeben? Und nun sollen seine Geister auch nach...
1: When you're trying to do business for someone, it pays to speak their language. In fact, it pays so well that smart businessmen make sure their advertising agency talks the language of their customers.
2: They have to be designed. Yes, that's basically what I'm looking for. And then the main problem is exactly how do we reach them? I mean, what will...
1: Like if your customers are engineers, then you speak to them in engineering.
2: The product is good, and we want to know exactly how we're going to be able to market it.
3: Now, you started test marketing first in Seattle, right?
2: That's correct.
3: What was the response demographic?
1: Or if they're in packaged goods, you speak to them in
3: That's
1: marketing.
3: That's why we're talking about those wide-angle shots, right up from the heel, tight on the bell.
2: Once come the shirts, up. You know, the layouts that we had last week, baby.
3: Let me get them in.
1: If they're hit, you hit them back. In spades. 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Van Cristo Associates Advertising, Boston.
4: And now, back to Gangbusters. You were telling us, Chief Sullivan, that New York City detectives were seeking two men in connection with a string of armed robberies on the west side of uptown Manhattan.
5: That's right, Don. And in the course of police investigation into the case, Lieutenant Hanson struck upon an idea and was talking it over with Sergeant Ryan.
6: Well, it could work, Lieutenant. We just might get a line on them that way.
7: There's a chance we will.
6: Yeah, maybe. We've got a good enough description of the two of them.
7: Every place they've made, they've gotten themselves a lot of small change. They haven't overlooked a nickel. If they've got it, they're going to spend it.
6: I'll get men on it right away, Lieutenant. We'll see how it works out.
8: Ah, oh, isn't this better, Matt? Isn't this better than breathing that smoke all night at Mario's?
9: As long as you're here, baby, it's fine. I just don't like park benches in general. They plague me all my life.
8: About a battleship or a cruiser out there?
9: What difference does it make? War is over.
8: I was just wondering.
9: You wonder about a lot of things, don't you?
8: The wondering kid from Dayton, that's me.
9: You still wondering about me?
8: You're first on my list. After you come to battleships and cruisers.
9: Nothing to wonder about, Kay.
8: Lots of things you haven't told me. You're holding out.
9: Am I?
8: You know you are.
9: Well, some things are trade secrets, baby. Some things you don't even tell your mother.
8: You'd tell
9: her. Okay, let's talk about something else.
8: Well,
9: I said let's talk about something else.
8: The boats in the river are very pretty at night. I also like the way the lights from Palisades Park reflect on the water. Don't you like the way the lights from Palisades Park reflect on the water?
9: Oh, I'm sorry, honey.
8: Oh, bad.
9: I'm a little mixed up, baby. Forgive me, huh?
8: I'll forgive you.
10: Well, Matt, what are you doing here?
9: Hello, Whitey.
10: Honest to Joe, you run into people in the strangest places. I said to myself, Whitey, it's a nice night to take a walk along the river. And I run into you. How about that?
9: How about it?
10: Don't I get an introduction to the lady?
9: Kay Lewis, why do you break?
8: How do you do?
10: Oh, I do fine. Fine. Matter of fact, Matt and I do fine together. We're partners, you know. Right, Matt?
9: Well, it was nice seeing you, Whitey.
8: Are you a salesman, too?
10: Am I a salesman, too? Didn't I tell you we were partners? I'm the persuader, he's the convincer. We do great together, don't we?
8: I can imagine.
9: Car's over there, Whitey. Wait there for me. I'll drive you home.
10: Hey, look, man, I like company the same as the next guy. I got a bottle on my hip.
9: I'll wait in the car, huh?
10: Okay, I'll wait in the car. So long.
9: Nice little look.
8: Yeah, very nice.
9: You got such a bad guy. Likes to talk.
8: All salesmen do, with one exception.
9: Why, he's not really a salesman. He's just handy to have around. He likes to talk big.
8: Yeah, I understand.
9: You don't understand a thing. Come on, let's get out of here.
8: Why don't you take Whitey home? You told him you would.
9: Well, what about you?
8: I haven't made up my mind yet whether that's a cruiser or a battleship. I'd like to study it for a while.
9: All right. Have it your way.
8: Matt!
9: Yes?
8: Wait.
11: difference does it make? Battleship or cruiser? Would you like to drive me home?
9: Sure, I would.
11: Then let's go.
10: Well, go on, Matt. Say it. I've been waiting since you took her home, waiting for you to say it. Sure, I followed you to the pond. Go on, say it.
9: Oh, shut up.
10: What do you think you are? Better than me or something? What gives you that idea? You want to know what I think? I think you're worse than me.
9: Okay, I'm worse than you.
10: I'm a gunman and I love it. They could stick me away for 20 years and I'd come out and do the same thing. And you hate me and you hate yourself for being what you are. You can't change it, brother. You might as well make up your mind to squeeze every nickel out of every sucker in town and enjoy it while it's squeezing is good.
9: All right, let's go home and hit the sack.
10: Yeah. I guess we had enough for one. Oh, I knew you'd get jammed up. I knew it.
9: Right, shut up and listen to me. I'm not jammed up, Whitey. I'm through with her. The best thing all around, especially for her. She don't know it, but tonight was the finish. If I'm going to be a rod guy, I might as well be a good one. Good ones don't have time for square dames.
10: Well, now you're getting some sense.
9: Let's get home and talk. Got work to map out.
12: Now, let me get this straight, Mr. Sergeant. You want me to watch out these two guys, but I wrote it down how they look, eh?
13: That's right, Angelo.
12: Hey, and if two guys look like this, come in here and start to buy drinks with nickels, dimes, quarters, and so forth, I'm going to call the station house. Is that right, Mr. Sergeant?
13: That's about it.
12: Good. One more thing, Sergeant. These two guys who come into my place, excuse me, customer. Gentlemen, what are we tonight?
10: Well, I'll tell you, we'd like
9: Okay, everybody, get them up.
12: Hey.
9: Get them up.
14: Drop those guns.
9: Cop, shoot, Whitey.
14: Drop that gun, boys! Down your light! Hold! One's dead, Lieutenant. I'm sure I hit the other one. I couldn't shoot any more on account of the pedestrian.
15: Well, keep the men looking around the neighborhood, Sergeant. Meantime, we'll get all the hospitals notified to be on the lookout for a man with a gunshot wound.
14: Well, if he is hit, he won't get far.
15: Any identification on the dead one?
14: He had a wallet in his pocket. There was a card in it. Gives an address up on Amsterdam Avenue. A few keys, a little change.
15: Okay, we'll check on that Amsterdam Avenue address. The other one might be headed there.
9: Kay. Kay. Kay, it's me. Matt. Open up, will you, Kay?
11: Oh, no.
9: I'm hurt, baby. Hurt bad.
11: Maybe help me inside.
9: Yes.
11: Oh. Come on, Matt. You all right?
9: Yeah.
11: What happened? What happened to you?
9: I'm hurt bad. Easy, will you, baby? Easy.
11: All right. On the cart.
9: Yeah. Better. Much better.
11: You need a doctor.
9: No, I don't need a doctor. Don't get a doctor.
11: What happened?
9: I didn't want to get you involved, baby. I didn't know where to go.
11: I'll take care of you, Matt. What happened?
9: Well, I got in a fight. It didn't hurt too much. It's just kind of dizzy.
11: Let's see that shoulder.
9: All right. Take it easy. Easy, honey. That's when you touch it.
11: Matt.
9: Yeah.
11: This is a bullet wound.
9: Yes, it's a bullet wound. Guy had a gun.
11: You need a doctor.
9: I don't want a doctor. I told you.
11: It'll get infected.
9: Well, fix it, baby. You got some iodine. You got some cotton. Fix it.
11: I'm going to make it worse.
9: Fix it, will you?
11: All right, all right. I'll get this done.
9: Kay.
11: Yeah?
9: Come here, baby.
11: The sooner that fits, the better.
9: Hold my hand, will you? Yeah. Sit. I'm nuts about you, baby. I've been nuts about you from the first minute.
11: You know, it's the same with me.
9: It wasn't any fight, honey.
11: I know it. You're in trouble, you and Whitey.
9: Whitey's troubles are over.
11: Oh.
9: I wish mine were.
11: No, don't say that. You can stay for yourself.
9: Yeah, we walked right there. The cop was inside the place. We pulled that.
11: Yeah, hand. That's there, isn't there?
9: Yeah, it's just... Honey, if the shoulder comes out okay, I got a little dough on me, a few hundred. We could go south someplace, huh? Start all over again, you and me? Start all over again tonight? And right?
11: We'll see. When you feel better.
9: You're coming, won't you, baby? Won't you?
11: We'll talk about it. When you feel better, we'll talk about it.
16: Hello, Lieutenant.
17: Ryan.
16: I was just going to the call box to phone you.
17: Well?
16: They both lived here, all right. The other one's name's Matt Wallach. He hasn't shown up yet.
17: No, I suppose he knows we're waiting here.
15: What'd you find out about him?
6: Well, the landlady couldn't tell me much. Confirmed the description, that's about all. Now, I sent her down to identify Whitey Brink's body.
15: Anything else?
6: Well, the fellow was the room next door. He said the two of them had been arguing quite a lot lately. About a girl. Wallach's girl.
15: That's interesting.
6: Her first name's Kay. He heard to mention she's a cashier someplace. A movie house, he thinks.
15: Well, I want a line on that girl by noon tomorrow. Come on. Let's have a look upstairs.
9: It's all right, Kay. I'm awake. What time is it?
8: Almost noon. How do you feel?
9: Lousy.
8: I don't wonder. You'll need a doctor sooner or later, Ned. I think the bullet's still in there.
9: There's only one hole, babe. It sure didn't come out, that's it.
8: Are you hungry?
9: No, you have to be at work, don't you?
8: No, that's all right. Ned, I thought over going away with you. I didn't sleep last night thinking about it.
9: Well?
8: If you go, and if you want me to go with you, all right.
9: Baby.
8: But if we went south or someplace, it'd be the same thing all over again, wouldn't it? The case you're here, the case you're there. There wouldn't be any other way to get along except to do and why you did.
9: Guess not.
8: What happens when we find you?
9: Hey, now, wait a minute.
8: No, what happens?
9: Oh, 10 years, and I'm lucky 5, maybe.
8: I'll get you sometime. Maybe even today.
9: All right. Bound to come.
8: Why don't you get it over with? Get it over with and stop the case. Aren't you tired of this running and running?
9: Yeah, but I don't relish even 5 years. Everything will be changed. I'll be changed. You'll be gone. I can't ask anybody to wait 5 years, even 1 year.
8: If it'll help, we can get married.
9: Before?
8: If you'll let it.
9: Oh, what good would it do? Me in, you out. No, I'll go someplace, get a fresh start.
8: All right. If you'd rather. I'll go any place with you.
9: Would you really marry me?
8: I said I would.
9: And then see me go away for all that time? Oh, you're crazy.
8: You're crazy.
9: You know something? Maybe I'm crazy, too.
8: Oh, Matt. It's better this way than ever.
9: Watch my shoulder, huh?
8: I'm sorry.
9: You know, ever since I got in this thing, I've been looking for a way out. I'm not hollering that I've been a bad boy and can't find a way to be good. It's just an awful mess. Thanks, honey, for showing me the way out.
8: You're welcome.
9: I guess more guys would do the same thing. They had something to hope for.
6: And this is Lieutenant Hanson, miss.
15: What can I do for you?
8: They said that you were the man I was to see.
15: Your name is Kay Lewis?
8: Yeah, that's right. Kay Lewis.
15: You came to tell us where Matt Wallach is.
8: How?
15: We just traced your name. As a matter of fact, I was just starting out to see you.
8: He's at my place. He's hurt. He wants to turn himself in, he really does. He could have gone south, he could have gone anything. He wants to get straightened out.
15: Have you talked him into giving up?
8: He made up his own mind.
15: All right. Let's go see him.
6: There's a couple of squads waiting, Lieutenant.
15: The man wants to give himself up, Sergeant. He doesn't need squads. Come on, Sophie.
8: Yes, sir.

0: Lieutenant.
1: The man wants to give himself up, Sergeant. He doesn't need squads. Come on, Sophie.
2: Yes, sir.
0: Well, Don, that was the end of another gang of bandits. Thanks to the influence of a sensible girl, the work of the police was made easier. And at least one criminal is on his way toward rehabilitation.
3: Well, Chief Sullivan, you've brought a special guest to our gangbuster studio tonight.
0: She's right here, Don. And she came to the studio for a very good reason. But I'll let her tell you about that herself. The young lady of the script, Miss Kay Lewis. Meet Don Gardner, Kay.
4: Hello, Mr. Gardner.
3: Well, how do you do, Kay? Well, I'd say, judging from what Chief Sullivan has just told me, you have something important to tell our gangbusters listeners. So won't you go right ahead, please?
4: All right, Mr. Gardner. You see, when I found out that Matt Wallet wasn't a salesman, as he said, I was completely confused. I couldn't understand why he had treated me so well when all the time he was just a gunman. I thought it over for a while. Then I realized he was more than just that. Matt was a human being like anybody else. If he gave himself up, I knew there was a good chance that someday he could start all over again. So I talked to him about it. Fortunately, he agreed with me. Now, I just wish there was some way I could speak to every person who's in the same position that Matt was. I'd like to make each one understand he's cheating himself out of those things which his unearned money was supposed to buy. He can never have any freedom or security. He'll never escape the torture of knowing that he'll be chased and hunted like an animal, wherever he goes, and for the rest of his life.
3: Well, thank you, Miss Kay Lewis, for coming here tonight and bringing us this very important message. And thank you, Chief Sullivan, for a most exciting police case history. Our congratulations to all the police officers who helped bring this case to a conclusion. Gangbusters! Tonight's case was dramatized by Stanley Niff and directed by William Sweet, with Frank Reddick and Mercedes McCambridge in leading roles. Don Gardner speaking. Gangbusters is a Phillips H. Lord production.
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0: This week's star has had a long and interesting career. His first picture, made some years ago, Destination Tokyo, is still a highlight in the memory of many motion picture fans. He, of course, has made many, many other motion pictures, finds time for an occasional trip abroad, and also to do an occasional stage play. Now, as a freelance artist, he's in constant demand at all the studios, and we feel very fortunate indeed in having secured his services for this week's play. So, welcome, Mr. Robert Hutton.
1: Thank you very much, Les. It's nice to know that I'm in constant demand. My press agent keeps saying that, but up until now, I haven't believed him.
0: Well, you have been busy, I know that.
1: Well, yes, I have been, Les, and I'm very grateful.
0: I know you are, Bob. I also know that you're always in a big rush, but I do hope you'll take a minute after the play to talk about some of your activities.
1: It'll be a pleasure, Les.
0: Thank you, Robert Hutton. And now, here is our announcer.

0: is up, and here is the play.
1: My name is Jones. A pretty ordinary name, and I've always been a pretty ordinary guy. Up until a couple of months ago. And now, because of the things that have happened, I'm here. Here in the violent ward of Bellevue Hospital. They think I'm crazy. They think that everything that's happened has happened only in my mind. I suppose you know something about it. It's been in the papers. Well, don't believe everything you read. I didn't kill my wife. Where is she? I don't know. I'd been married to Maud for 7 years, and for 7 years she'd been finding things wrong with me. Now, I'm an easygoing fellow. All I asked was a comfortable home, someone to talk to, someone who'd scratch my back if it itched. We could have been happy. I had a good job and liked it, and earned pretty good money. But that wasn't enough for Maud.
2: I'm sick of these chair covers. Why can't we get new ones? Why, when Mrs. Allison came over the other day, I was ashamed. Yes, really ashamed to let her into the house. She has such a lovely apartment, and goodness knows her husband isn't any more intelligent than you. In fact, I think he's stupid. So sure, you can provide as well as he does. And anyway, I don't see why you're every bit as anxious as I am to have our home look nice. And
1: then... Marty!
2: What?
1: Shut up.
2: What? Are you speaking to me?
1: Do you see anyone else in the room?
2: Of course not.
1: Then I think you can assume that I'm speaking to you.
2: Oh, is that so? Well, let me tell you something. This is my home, and if I can't speak my mind in my own home, I don't know where I can. And don't you tell me to shut up when I'm trying to show you that we're too good to live in this pig pen. If you think for 1 minute
1: what
2: that I'm going to...
1: What you fail to realize, Maud, is that a man has nerves. Nerves, Maud, nerves. I like the chairs the way they are. I like the whole house. Because it's the best we can afford.
2: Then why don't you make more money? Why do you force us to live like paupers just because you're satisfied with your job? Haven't you any pride? Don't you care how your poor wife has to dress? Don't you... Where are you going? Jones, where are you going?
1: Well, that gives you an idea. Of course, I know a certain amount of needling from a wife helps make a man successful. But Morty overdid it. She drove me out of the house. It was her voice, not what she said. It was... just the irritating sound of her voice. Well, I walked around for a while and cooled off. Then I got to thinking that maybe it was my fault. Maybe Morty did deserve something better. And as I turned towards home, I decided that maybe I should try to get some things to dress up the house. On the way, I passed a little junk shop, just a hole in the wall that I'd never noticed before. Right away, I got the idea of buying Morty something. So she liked old junk. She liked old glass bottles, candle holders, and funny ashtrays and stuff like that. So I went in.
3: Good evening. Come in.
1: Oh, hello. I just thought I'd look around for a gigot or something for my wife.
3: By all means. It is a nice thing to do. You are happy with your wife?
1: Huh?
3: Your wife. You are happy with her?
1: Well, sure. Well, sure we're happy. Why?
3: I only wondered. There are many married people not happy. No.
1: Has my wife been in here talking?
3: I have not had the pleasure.
1: Oh, I thought maybe... Well, what'll I get?
3: Shall I make a suggestion, Mr. Jones?
1: How'd you know my name?
3: You live in the neighborhood, do you not?
1: Sure my wife hasn't been in here?
3: Yes, Mr. Jones, I am sure.
1: Oh, what are you smiling at?
3: You do not seem able to decide what to buy, Mrs. Jones. May I help?
1: Well, yes, I want something, you know, something women-like. How about that old teapot over there?
3: The teapot? No, that is not for Mrs. Jones. I think this bottle would please her.
1: What, you mean that plain old cut-glass bottle?
3: Oh, but it is more than a cut-glass bottle, Mr. Jones. It will make your wife very happy.
1: Is it an antique?
3: It is quite unusual.
1: Well, let's see. Well... it's all clouded up inside.
3: Do not worry about that. This is a very special bottle, Mr. Jones. Believe me, it will be very welcome to your wife.
1: Well, it's only a bottle to me. But if you're sure she'll like it, I'll take it along. But back it comes if she doesn't. How much?
3: $1, Mr. Jones.
1: A dollar for this wormy old bottle?
3: Yes, Mr. Jones. It is worth many, many times that.
1: Well, okay. Who am I to know about these things? Well, here's your dollar. Guess I'd better be getting home now.
3: Just a minute, Mr. Jones. I have something very important to tell you about the bottle.
1: Oh?
3: Keep the glass stopper tightly in place. When you remove it, hold the stopper firmly in your right hand. Not your left. Do not leave it on a table or anything. Keep it in your right hand.
1: Oh, a big mystery, eh? Oh, a big mystery, eh? Oh, a big mystery, eh? Oh, a big mystery, eh? All right, Skipper, I'll keep the stopper in my right hand. Good night.
3: Good night, Mr. Jones.

0: Jones, you meant well, but what you thought I'd want this greasy old bottle, I don't know. You simply have no sense of values, do you? Imagine paying a dollar for an old worthless bottle.
1: The man told me you'd like it.
0: And you believed
1: him. Well, how was I to know? You collect junk like this, I'll take it back tomorrow. Oh, there's one thing, though. I wonder what the guy was talking about when he said to hold the stopper in my right hand. Here, let me see that thing a second. Holy mackerel, look at the smoke pouring out of that thing.
0: Jones, look! The smoke! It's not smoke! It's a man!
1: Hey, who are you?
2: Master, I am at your service.
1: Where'd you come from?
2: From the bottle, master. I am come to do your bidding.
1: You came out of the bottle?
2: Yes, master.
1: Well, get back in it. But for crying out loud, he did it. I better stick this stopper back in. Now. Morty, wake up. Morty, he's gone. He's back in the bottle, Morty. It's all right now.
0: Oh, Jones. What happened?
1: Well, a fella came out of the bottle. But he's back in now.
0: Oh, what? Well, that thing, was it in the bottle?
1: Yep.
0: Oh, what on earth was it?
1: Well, I'm not sure, but I think I know. He called me master. He said he came to do my bidding.
0: Jones, I just can't understand why you bring a thing like that to me.
1: Hey, I wonder if that guy in the junk shop really knew his stuff. He said that bottle would make you happy.
0: Happy? It makes me sick to my stomach. Get her sick to my stomach. Get her sick to my stomach. Get it out of here.
1: I think maybe it was a genie. You know, a sort of magic guy that can get anything for you want?
0: Well, I don't believe in such foolishness. Throw the thing away.
1: By gosh, Morty, I'll bet that's what it was.
0: I don't care. Get rid of it.
1: I'm going to open that bottle again and have a talk with that guy.
0: You're not going to open that thing in my house.
1: Step back, Morty. And don't worry, he's harmless.
0: I won't have you opening that thing again. Jones! Jones!
1: Don't worry, Morty. Oh, this smoke smells funny.
0: Jones, stop it!
1: Ah, here he comes now.
2: Master, I am here to do your bidding.
1: See, Morty?
0: Take it away. I don't believe it.
1: You're here to do my bidding, eh, Genie?
2: Yes, Master. Anything you wish shall be yours.
1: Mm-hmm. Well, how about some new chair covers to convince Morty you can do it?
2: Deign to close your eyes but one fleeting moment, sire, and your wishes shall be obeyed.
1: No funny stuff.
2: Well, assuredly not, Master.
1: All right. Come on, Morty. Close your eyes.
2: Deign to open your eyes, Master.
0: My goodness! Look, Jones!
2: Eyes, Master.
0: My goodness! Look, Jones! All our chairs recovered in such wonderful material. Oh, and look, a new rug, new curtains. Oh, that's wonderful.
1: Say, that's pretty good. Hey, how about a fireplace? I've always wanted a fireplace instead of that fake mantelpiece there.
2: Yes, Master. But blink your eyes twice, and it shall be done.
1: Come on, Morty. Blink twice. Come on, Morty. Blink twice. Well, look at there. A real fireplace, and it works, too.
0: Jones, do you realize what we can do with this?
1: Ask for something, Morty.
0: Well, first I want a closet full of chic dresses and shoes.
2: It is done, Mistress. Your closet overflows with the finest clothes.
0: Oh? I'm going to go look. Don't go away. Wait till I see what they're like.
1: Genie, can you get us anything we want? Anything at all?
2: Yes, Master. I am here to answer all of your commands.
1: Can you get anything Morty wants? Now, that's a tall order.
2: Her wishes shall be fulfilled.
1: Good. Now let's see. I think I'd like a new pipe, nicely mellowed and filled with a fine tobacco.
2: It is in your right hand, Master.
1: Oh, so it is. Say, Genie, why do I have to hold this stopper in my right hand all the time?
2: It is not absolutely necessary, Master.
1: No? Well, the little guy in the store said it was. Why'd you say that?
2: It is difficult to say, Master.
1: You're holding something back. What is it?
2: Am I commanded to answer, sire?
1: Sure.
2: If I had the stopper, Master, I would never be forced to live in this bottle. I would be free.
1: You mean you'd run out if you accidentally got hold of this stopper?
2: Yes, Master. I must answer truthfully. I would.
1: Hmm. Well, maybe after we get Morty all she wants, I'll give you the stopper.
2: Master, I look forward to the day.
0: Jones!
2: The day.
0: Jones!
2: The day.
0: Jones! Oh, the clothes are beautiful. They're the latest styles, and he was right. The closet's full.
1: Oh, good. Want anything else?
0: Certainly. I want some new silver.
3: It is done, mistress.
0: Two beautiful new cars.
3: Yes, mistress.
0: A lovely house in the country.
3: Yes, mistress, it is done.
0: Many different kinds of jewels to wear. And...
1: Hey, Marty, whoa.
3: It is done, mistress.
1: Well, it looked as though Maud was finally going to get everything she wanted out of life. Her mind was on furniture and jewels and clothing. But even with the excitement of all that was happening, I kept wondering if now I could get what I really wanted out of life.

We'll return in just a moment with Act Two of the Movie Town Radio Theater's presentation of The Sound of Her Voice, starring Mr. Robert Hutton.

0: Well, I suppose you figure that from then on, everything went pretty well with us. That Maudie, with everything she desired, finally got around to being the kind of wife I wanted. Well, for a while, it looked like it might happen. Maudie had money, servants, houses, furnishings, everything she could think of, including chairs you couldn't sit in and pictures you didn't like to look at, you know? But then she turned social. Signed us up for a rumba course at Arthur Murray's and filled the place with the best people. Got so I hated to be around. I stuck at my job. I liked it. And besides, how did I know how long the genie would last? Anyway, Maudie got sore about it.
1: Why don't you quit that old job, Jones? We're rich now. We have fine homes, everything in the world we want. How do you expect me to hold up my head with our new friends if you go around dressed in those old clothes? And why do you insist on keeping that old Morris chair?
0: Maudie, I like it.
1: It doesn't fit, Jones. It's a passé piece anyway.
0: I like it. Say, I know what to do. Let me just talk to the genie a second. I'll show you what I'll do about the Morris chair.
1: Oh, don't be silly.
2: Yes, master. What are your wishes?
0: Genie, my wife doesn't like Morris chairs. So would you make me another room, a good-sized room? Put my Morris chair in it and some books, a good radio, and a liquor closet.
2: It is already as you say, master.
0: Already? Well, okay, thanks. You may return to the bottle now.
2: Yes, master.
0: Yeah, it's a shame to keep a nice guy like that cooped up.
1: Jones!
0: Yeah, Morty?
1: Do you think putting your Morris chair in another room solves anything?
0: Well, yeah, I thought it did. You won't have to see it now.
1: Jones, that's not the point. We're part of a different life now. You can't go around like a tramp anymore. We're important people today.
0: Important? What's so important about us?
1: Oh, Jones, you're exasperating.
0: Listen here, Morty. I don't want to use the genie to make myself better than other people. I'll use the genie to make myself comfortable, and that's all. You're not going to make a snob out of me.
1: Are you saying that I'm a snob, Jones?
0: That's what it looks like from where I sit, Maudie.
1: Well, I like that. You have such terrible manners, I'm ashamed to have you eat at the same table with my friends. I'm doing everything I can to improve our lives, and
0: Maudie!
1: What
0: would you say if I asked you to scratch my back?
1: Oh, Jones, you're impossible.
0: I'd be glad to scratch your back if it itched.
1: I don't care to scratch your back. And I don't itch, you imbecile! And hereafter, I'm going to make my social plans without you.
0: Well, it was that same old irritating voice. I didn't mind so much what she said. It was just that her voice grated on me, got on my nerves, you know? Well, finally one night when Maudie had a lot of her friends over, caging drinks and flaunting around for money, I got bored and went upstairs to get away. I felt kind of lonely, and I wanted someone to talk to. So I pulled the stopper on the glass bottle and let the genie out. He looked kind of tired.
2: Master, it has been a long time. Have you still more wishes to demand of me?
0: Oh, no, I don't want anything. Just someone to talk to. You haven't anything to do right now, have you?
2: I am at your service, master.
0: Fact is, genie, I think we've had too many wishes already. We've got everything we want, but Maudie's just the same.
2: It is often so, master.
0: What does a man want, Jeannie? He wants his wife and a comfortable home. He wants her companionship. He wants to be able to talk with her about anything, work together, live together. And if his back itches, Jeannie, he wants her to scratch it, just like he'd scratch hers.
2: That is true, master.
0: Man doesn't care about elegance and social things. Not if they take away companionship and understanding. Of course, I never really had companionship with Maudie. But at least there was something back in the old days.
2: If master would permit, I have a suggestion.
0: Let's have it.
2: Perhaps another more beautiful, more understanding woman.
0: Another woman?
2: Yes, master. A woman who loved you so terribly that your slightest glance would swell her heart with joy. Your merest frown give pain to her whole being. A beautiful, lovely woman who exists solely for you.
0: Oh, no, I couldn't do that, Jeannie. What would she be like?
2: She would be all that you could wish of a woman. All that you could wish of a woman. All that you could wish of a woman.
0: All? No, I couldn't do that, Jeannie. It wouldn't be fair. Would she scratch my back? Would she sit and talk about nothing at all as long as I pleased and never nag at me?
2: Master, she would be all that your most imaginative dreams could desire.
0: Wouldn't be fair, but I am tempted.
2: But say the word, master, and she shall be standing at your side.
0: Well, there's no harm in giving it a try. Bring her on, Jeannie, and I hope she is all you say she is.
2: I am committed to the truth, Master. Now, deign to look out the window but a moment, sire.
3: Jones.
4: Oh.
3: I am Diane.
4: You are?
3: Yes, Jones. I have come at your bidding, as I always will. I want nothing more in the world than to keep you happy. My heart bursts for love of you. My eyes grow weary with the radiance that shines from your dear face. Take me in your arms, Jones. I am yours.
4: Well,
3: Be not afraid. These arms are made to twine about you. My mouth was formed to be pressed to yours. My very thoughts are for your comfort.
4: Well, you're beautiful.
3: My beauty is for you, my dearest Jones. Come, let us sit down here together. My heart is bursting with words of love to tell you.
4: I can't believe this.
3: Nor I. Never did I dream I would discover one to whom I could belong so completely. Come sit beside me, my dearest Jones.
4: Well, all I can say is the genie certainly knows his stuff.
3: You find me pleasing.
4: Pleasing? Diane, you're the most beautiful woman I ever saw in my life.
3: And you are handsome and kind beyond my wildest dreams.
4: Oh, I don't know.
3: Come sit beside me, my dearest Jones. Let us pour out our hearts to each other.
4: All right. Could I ask you a few questions?
3: Ask them, my love.
4: Do you care about how I dress?
3: I think only of your fine mind, your comfort. Whatever you wish to wear is best of all.
4: Do you like Morris chairs?
3: If a Morris chair is your favorite, then it is mine. We will fill the house with them.
4: How about concerts, opera, and all that society stuff?
3: I enjoy only what you enjoy, my dearest Jones. I go only where you go.
4: Oh, and one other thing. Diane, would you object to scratching my back?
3: I'd love to scratch your back. Lean forward a bit, and I will do it now. Softly, gently, lovingly. Like this.
4: Oh. Diane, you will always do this for me, Diane.
3: Always, my dearest Jones. Dearest Jones, I will prepare the finest foods for you. I will keep your home as you love it. Your way will be my way.
4: Can you scratch it a little higher and to the left?
3: Here?
4: Yes. Oh, there. Oh. I dropped the stopper.
1: What do you mean, sitting up here with that woman? Who is she? Jones, answer me. Who is she?
4: I dropped the stopper. Where'd it go? Quick, before the genie gets it.
1: Jones, who is that woman?
4: The stopper. It's under the chair. Quick.
2: End your search, Master. I have the stopper at last.
4: Genie, be a good guy. Give it back, please, just for a while.
1: Jones, I demand to know who that woman is.
4: Genie, please don't run out on me now. Not yet, Genie.
2: I must go, Master, and I must take with me all my belongings. Prepare to return to your former life, Master.
4: Oh, You mean you're going to take Diane, everything?
2: Yes, Master, it must be so.
1: Oh, you wretch. You selfish beast. You've ruined us. You and that woman.
4: Shut up, Maud. Listen, Jeannie. Take it easy. We can make a deal. Don't be too quick.
2: It must be, Master.
1: You deliberately planned this, Jones. You let the genie get the stopper. You resented everything I did. Now this is your way of getting back at me.
4: Jeannie, look. Look, you were a good guy. I was your friend.
2: Yes, Master, that is true.
4: Then do one thing for me. Just one thing.
1: He won't do anything now, you fool. You've ruined us.
2: What is it you wish, Master?
4: You can't leave Diane.
2: No, Master.
4: But you can take Morty with you. You can do that, can't you? Take her with you?
2: It will be as you say, Master.
1: Oh, to think. We had all this, and now it's going to be taken away from us. Oh, and I worked so hard.
2: I am ready to leave now, Master.
4: Just a second, Jeannie. One last chance. Morty. Stop crying a minute. Morty, I want to ask you something.
1: Well?
4: Morty, would you scratch my back when you feel better?
1: No. No! Now, scratch your eyes out first. I hate you, Jones. I hate you.
4: All right, Jeannie.
2: Goodbye, Master.
1: Ruined us, that's what. Just as I succeeded in becoming somebody. Just as I... Oh, what's happening? Jones! Jones!
4: Goodbye, Jeannie. Goodbye, Morty. Goodbye, Diane. That's what happened to Morty. It was her voice. It grated on me, you know?
0: You could say I killed her, but I don't think she's dead. Well, I told them my story, and they sent me here to Bellevue Hospital. I guess I don't mind, really. It's nice and quiet here, and they leave you alone. There's only one thing I'm afraid of. She might come back. The genie might not be able to stand Morty's voice either. And he might send her back. Don't let that happen, will you?
5: And the curtain falls on Act Two of the Movie Town Radio Theater's presentation of The Sound of Her Voice, starring Mr. Robert Hutton, who returns in just a moment. And our star, Mr. Robert Hutton. Bob, thank you very much for a swell job.
0: Thank you very much, Les.
5: It was quite a thrill hearing you play a new type of role, Bob. Now, tell me, how did you like Paris when you were over there making a picture a little while back?
0: Oh, very much, Les. It's quite different from working in Hollywood studios. I've never been abroad before, and I got a real bang out of seeing the many sides of Paris. It's a wonderful city. And it's been especially nice working with you and with the wonderful cast you selected to help me.
5: Well, it's been a real pleasure having you here, Bob.
0: Oh, and before I go, Les, I'd like to tell my wife and my two boys, Kenneth and Courtney, that the play is over. They left me out of the violent ward at Bellevue, and I'll be right home.
5: Thank you, and goodbye, Mr. Robert Hutton. And in closing, we issue to each and every one of you a most cordial invitation to join us each and every week and hear outstanding stars in stories especially selected for them.

cast, you heard our star, Mr. Robert Hutton, as Joan. Gracia Leopold as Maud. Edward Clark as the shopkeeper. Wilms Herbert as the genie. And Vivi Janis as Diane. Music was composed and conducted by Del Castillo. The Sound of Her Voice was written by Robert Fresnell, Jr., edited by Bud Lesser, produced and directed by yours truly, Les Mitchell.

0: We had a party last night. It's one of the places in a worse shape. 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
1: Hello, Roy.
2: Hello, Chris.
1: Well, what's that you're watching?
2: This. It's a top secret video from the Ministry of Defence.
1: Really?
2: Yes, it's a training film for troops going to Northern Ireland. You can see all kinds of counterintelligence techniques, bomb disposal, hostage situations, sniper attacks. They're all here.
1: That's terrible. How on earth could this have happened?
2: I don't know. I was sure I set the machine to record karaoke. I swear it.
3: News are the news headlines, starring Roy Hudd, Jude Whitfield and Chris Emmett, with Peter Moore and the Hudliners.
2: Thank you very much indeed, folks, and welcome to the show. Yes, the show that does for the news what the district auditor's done for Shirley Porter. Serves her bloody right. There we are. This week, BBC Two started a two-part series looking at endangered species. The first one covered the trumpeter swan, mountain goats and the bison. Next week is Tory councillors. Salman Rushdie is upset that the new leader of Britain's Muslims refused to lift the death sentence against him. But he's putting on a brave face, yeah, together with a pair of sunglasses and a false beard. The Maxwell brothers have launched a legal bid to stop the release of Jeffrey Archer's new novel. So you see, they're not all bad, are they? Last weekend, Princess Di flew to Spain for just one day. Well, you have to catch the operations when they happen, you know. Better be. Some good news, though. Last week, a Mr. May married a Miss Day. Yes. I suppose that means their honeymoon was declared a bonk holiday, really, isn't it? Now they are coming towards me, listeners. Safeways are planning to install allergy testing clinics in their supermarkets. Yes, and there'll be a special queue for 8 allergies or less, you know. Don't you shop? Don't you shop? Did you see that the Sun ran topless pictures of Anthea Turner, eh? Mind you could only see her when she did a rollover, but nevertheless. Oh, and Pamela Anderson says her two best attributes are art and philosophy. Well, she can call them what she likes, really. Now, Audrey, you see. And did you see that the country's first Jewish radio station, Shalom FM, has begun broadcasting from Finchley on 98.9? But to you... I also read about the man who's won the legal right to wear a dress and high heels for work. But he'll still have to wear the miner's helmet. You can't win them all. Even stranger was the 86-year-old man having a bungee jump. Marvellous. Mrs. Bungee said she was pretty surprised, too. Viv told me that one would get me out of trouble. I didn't believe it. Among the surveys out this week was one that said 9 out of 10 shy people suffer from severe flatulence. Yes, it's always the quiet ones that are the worst, isn't it? But the silliest story of the week must be about that pensioner who was arrested when police thought his denture powder was cocaine. They became suspicious when they found out his teeth used to take him out at night. I curled up with a new register of MPs' interest this week. I buy it for the enormous emoluments on page 3, you know. And I discovered that honourable members don't have to declare earnings that have no connection with their jobs as MPs. Well, it's fair enough, isn't it, eh? David Mellor gets 350 grand a year just for being a thoroughly nice bloke. The list of members' interests has failed to stamp out sleaze. They don't have to mention fees earned as laymen, not MPs. Because of this small loophole, it's a list with yawning gaps. Sir Edward Heath, Lamont and Hurd, and more like-minded chaps.

0: Meanwhile, at the high-powered headquarters of New Labour, John Prescott and Harriet Harman are deep in conference, planning policies, structuring strategies, and making some pretty tough decisions.
1: Come along, Harriet, love. You're going to have to make a decision. Now, what's it to be? Another black pudding vol-au-vent or a cucumber and tripe bat? What are you going to have?
2: No, I'd really rather not, John. Now, about this child benefit...
1: Hey, what about a nice glass of lightly chilled brown ale? It's hard work being middle class and having to wear a cravat with me vest, it really is. I'm sure Mr. Blair will be through in a minute. He's just putting a final polish on something.
2: What, his latest speech?
1: No, his teeth. Look, are you sure you won't have another pig's trotter on a stick?
2: Oh, dear.
1: I'd put pineapple on it like that Delilah Smith said, you know. Mr. Blair will be here.
3: Fear not, mortals. Your leader is arrived. Ah, Prescott, my deputy leader. Flash smile. And Harriet, my dear.
1: I remember when you were only allowed to kiss the bosses.
3: Are Straw and Mandelson coming?
2: Yes, perhaps later, though. Tony, I really need to talk to you about...
3: New Labour. New Britain. New faces. New adventures of Superman.
2: It's a little problem with the... S-C-H-O-O-L business.
3: Fear not, Harriet. We shall discuss it. I will calm your fears.
2: Tony. Tony, not... Not in front of Prescott.
3: Ah, yes. John, we're going to talk policy, and you know what that means.
1: Happen I do. You want my incisive analysis giving you viewpoint of ordinary working man to be incorporated into party manifesto?
3: No, John. What do you have to do when we're talking policy?
1: I have to leave the room, Mr. Blair.
3: Exactly. And make sure you don't put your boots back on till you're off the carpet. Away you go.
1: All right. I'll go and mash a pot of Earl Grey, then. Maybe cut a few more cowheel sandwiches.
2: Tony... Have you heard what Gordon Brown's done now? Axing child benefit, we could lose heavily.
1: Let the polls go high, let the polls go low. I'll take dosh from your kids as to school they go. And the mums and dads, they still moan and groan, crying, Gordon, where's our moolah? Ark away there, Mr. Blueman, and long, Mr. Blueman. Ark away there, Mr. Blairmon, and lang me your lumreek.
3: Ah, Gordon. You look, indeed, out of breath.
2: Knowing him, he probably ran here behind the bus to save 50p.
1: That I did not, woman. I ran behind the taxi and saved a fiver. Keir Hardy, 1934. Aye. Aye, Mr. Blairmon. I've been going over the figures. We've decided we cannot raise yon social security.
3: Brilliant.
1: And we will nae be taxing the rich. If you grin any more, your head'll fall off, mon. Whist, Harriet Lassie, we're doing just what Mr. Blair told us. Thinking like city bankers.
2: You're close enough. Cutting child benefit and not taxing the rich? That's no way to win an election.
1: Why not? It worked for Maggie Thatcher.
2: Her, the Iron Lady, milk snatcher, Attila the Hen. No one takes her seriously anymore.
1: Aye, but we're taken seriously. And there's one big advantage we've got over her. The reason we'll win. Don't forget, with all the names and the unfair right-wing policies, there was one thing they never called her.
2: What? Oh, you mean...
3: Yes, he's right. She was never called New Labour.
1: And now a short monologue is spoken from the mouth. A Manchester vicar one Sunday was in for a terrible shock. A ferret ran under his cassock, which is black and looks just like a frock. He'd only a small congregation. It was perfectly formed for all that. So standing with care, he sent up this prayer. Sod the roof, keep my organ intact. And did you see this week that supermarkets, as well as having pharmacies, have decided to include the services of a doctor's surgery as well? Yes, of course, all this probably means is that you now can wait 2.5 hours in a crowded room before the checkout assistant will see you. The headlines reduced for a quick sale years ago, grabbed hold of its baskets, and made an appointment for the morning shop.
2: Good morning, Doctor. Ready for your first day?
1: Yes, can't wait to get started.
2: Oh, it's a shame you weren't here a moment ago. You just lost your first patient.
1: Oh, couldn't he hold on?
2: No, I'm afraid not. None of us knew mouth to mouth.
1: Oh, dear.
2: But we're keeping him in the chill cabinet till the undertakers arrive.
1: Oh. Well, never mind. I'm Dr. Marks, by the way, and I'll be here till 6 p.m. from now on.
2: Oh, but we're open till 10. Who's doing the evenings?
1: My partner, Dr. Spencer. Tagline a little far away from the feed line, but not to worry.
2: This looks like your first customer. I'll leave you to it.
3: Excuse me. Are you this? Oh, dear. I'll go up and come on.
1: Manchild's disease, is it, sir? Yes, I know it could be. Mr. Friggins, you've gone all funny.
3: Excuse me. You're this new in-store doctor?
1: Yes, that's right. All part of the ever-expanding NHS.
3: Oh, this is on the National Health Service.
1: No, new hard sell. How can I help?
3: Well, I've got these dreadful stomach pains, and I just seem to be tired all the time as well.
1: Then it's your lucky day.
3: It is?
1: Yes, for every two symptoms, you get a third one free, you know.
3: That's the last thing I need. What do you think it is?
1: Well, it sounds like it could be your liver.
3: Oh, so what do you suggest?
1: Buy it somewhere else next time.
3: I'm sure all I need is some bicarbonate of soda, but I couldn't find any.
1: I see, so it's a repeat prescription you're after. You are a member of the in-store card plan, I take it?
3: Oh, I don't think so. Why?
1: Well, every time you visit us, instead of your usual doctor, you receive points, you know.
3: It
1: goes up in increments of 100. For 100 points, you get a free anesthetic. 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All the way up to 1,000.
3: Oh, what do you get for 1,000 points?
1: Princess Di comes and watches.
3: Look, all I came over for was a simple diagnosis and a bit of advice. Is that going to be possible?
1: Of course, that's what I'm here for. But first I'll need to test your blood pressure.
3: Oh, God, that sounds a bit more like it.
1: Now, if you could just go and stand behind that gentleman with the two trolleys stacked both to the top.
3: Well, what's that going to prove?
1: Well, it's the 9 items or less queue, you see. It always makes my blood boil, I promise you.
3: Forget it. I'll just go to my local chemist and pick something up myself.
1: Very well, that'll be £45.50, please.
3: What for?
1: Consultancy fee.
3: Should have known. What a completely redundant idea this is. It's overpriced for a start, and I know where I can find the same mercenary approach to medicine, but at least the food will be better.
1: Oh, you're going to a rival supermarket?
3: No, I'm going to renew my subscription to Booper. So there.
1: Oh, dear, look, here's another letter from a bloke claiming sex discrimination after being turned down for a traditionally female job.
2: What does he say?
1: Says he applied for this woman's position when she reached retirement age. Says he's well qualified to do the job after years of training, but he still wasn't even considered.
2: Sounds as though he's got a good case.
1: Yeah, I don't think so. Don't stand a chance.
2: Why not?
1: It's Prince Charles. Now, I was browsing through a copy of the Church Times this week. I buy it for the Divine Revelations on page 3, you know. Well, I spotted a story about a vicar who just held a memorial service for a tree. Yes, apparently it's the first time a religious ceremony has been performed on an expressionist lump of wood since Roger Moore was christened. But you like him? Oh, I'm sorry, I'll cut that out. We mustn't have a go at him then, no. But are these memorial services likely to catch on? Headline slipped into its cassock and went to find out.
4: The vicar's here, darling.
2: Oh, thank you. Thank you for coming round so quickly. I hope you weren't busy when we called.
1: Not really. I was in bed with the wife preparing for my morning service. I thought so too, but there we are.
4: I'm afraid we've suffered a terrible bereavement.
1: Really?
4: Yes. One of our trees has just died. Yes.
1: I'm sorry to hear it.
2: Well, he'd been suffering from Dutch elm disease for some time.
4: Mm.
2: We thought he was getting better.
4: Getting better, yeah.
2: But when we went into the garden last week...
1: When?
2: Last week.
1: Last week, yes.
2: We noticed his nuts had dropped off.
1: I see. And I understand you'd like me to organize a memorial service.
2: Well, it's what he would have wanted.
4: Yes.
2: He was always very interested in religion, wasn't he?
4: In religion.
1: Religion, yes.
2: Well, you see, one of his uncles used to work for the church.
1: Really?
4: He was a pew in St. Paul's Cathedral.
1: What sort of service did you have in mind?
2: Well, I'm afraid we can't run to anything too
4: elaborate. No,
2: we're a bit short of cash at the moment.
1: You're not the only ones. Several of my choir boys tell me they've been feeling the pinch.
4: Really?
1: I blame the new verger myself, but there we are.
2: We'd just like you to say a few words telling people how wonderful he was.
1: Well, I'd need to know more about him first. Did he have any hobbies at all?
4: He was very keen on sport.
2: Oh, yes. It was a family trait.
4: A family trait, yes.
2: His father once distinguished himself at the Highland Games, didn't he?
1: Was he a competitor?
4: No, a caber.
1: I shouldn't have asked, really, should I? And what about affairs of the heart? Did your tree enjoy an active love life?
2: Oh, he was certainly very popular with the birds, yes. To be honest, he never really cared for that sort of thing.
1: Oh, really? Dear me, yes.
4: He did have a little woodpecker he liked to play with, though.
1: Yes, he did.
2: It's going to be very hard coping without him.
1: Without him, yes.
2: Well, we've known him since he was a sapling, you see.
1: A little sapling, yes.
2: He provided us with shade in the summer and in the winter. He'd protect the house from gales.
1: Yes. Trees are marvellous at breaking wind, aren't they? I don't think the vicar knows what he's talking about here. Really.
4: I only hope you'll bring all this out when you address the congregation.
1: I shall certainly do my best. And now I'm afraid you'll have to excuse me. I'm supposed to be baptising a stick of rhubarb at 10. And I've got to fill the font with custard, if you'll excuse me.
2: Vicar.
1: Monk and glass, naturally, yes.
2: Vicar, before you go...
1: Yes, what were you saying, my dear? What did you want to say, my dear?
2: There's one more thing.
1: Pardon?
2: If we may. There's one more thing.
4: I'll tell him,
2: there's
4: darling.
2: One more thing we'd like to discuss.
1: Yes.
2: Well, we can't decide what sort of music we ought to have played at the service.
1: Oh, don't worry. You could leave that to me. I know a composer who's always very popular with trees.
4: Oh, you don't mean...
1: Yes, I'm afraid I do. Bach. Did you hear this week that gondoliers in Venice are refusing to serenade tourists? Yes, apparently they've been told that singing counts as entertainment. And they'd have to pay tax for providing it. Well, just how are the tourists coping? The News Headlines team picked up a poll and punted off to find out.

0: June.
1: Did you see that report about reading skills in schools? Apparently, pupils aren't being taught how to read properly anymore.
0: Oh, yeah?
1: I expect you've got something to say about that. I said, I expect you've got something to say about that, Roy. Roy, read the punchline, will you?
0: I'm trying to. What's this big word here?
1: Karaoke.
2: Gladys, my lovely.
1: Oh, yeah. What is it, Rory?
2: Do you want to go to sleep or what?
1: What?
2: That's good enough for me. Come here, my little Pamela Anderson.
1: Oh,
2: come here.
1: Give over, Rory, and stay over your side of the bed.
2: Well, you know how I get after I've had oysters for me supper.
1: Oysters? Then we're whelks.
2: Same thing.
1: You try telling that to another oyster. Now go to sleep.
2: It's a scientific fact, Gladys. Whelks is just as much an aphrodisiac as oysters.
1: Honestly, Rory, you do come out with them at times.
2: Oh, I'm sorry, my pyjama cord must have come undone again, Mary.
1: Go to sleep.
2: Oh, all right then. Ribbit, ribbit. Hey, what? Ribbit, ribbit. Gladys, what did you have for supper tonight?
1: That weren't me, Rory. That were one of them new breed of giant frogs.
2: Ribbit, ribbit. Giant frogs?
1: The Rana Riddibunder, or as it's better known in these parts, the Bachelor Marsh Frog.
2: I'm not surprised it's a bachelor if that's a racket it makes.
3: Boy, watch it, ribbit, ribbit.
2: Look, I'm not putting up with that all night.
1: Well, I have two noises you come out with.
3: Ribbit, ribbit.
2: Here, Gladys.
1: What is it now?
2: I've just been thinking.
1: Thinking what?
2: Why are we talking like this? We're from Epsom.
4: What are you worried about? You think you sound stupid.
2: Shut up and we get back to your character work, Emmett.
3: Ribbit, ribbit.
2: Beg of this for a lark. Where's my shotgun?
1: Oh, why don't you stop your moaning, Rory, and go to sleep?
2: How can I sleep with Percy Edwards on steroids honking away outside me window?
1: Well, a few moments ago, you had other things on your mind than sleep.
3: Ribbit, ribbit.
2: Yes. It'd put me off that and all.
1: Look at him, Rory. He's having a little jump.
2: Yes. Thank you, Gladys. That's made me feel a lot better, I tell you.
3: Ribbit, ribbit.
2: Right, that's it.
3: Ribbit, ribbit. Oh, strap up.
1: Oh, Rory, how could you?
2: He only got what he deserved, Gladys.
1: What do you mean?
2: Well, I croaked him. Hello? Is that the Manchester City Club call? I'm just planning to get the latest news on the team, but I don't want to run up a £650 phone bill like that idiot what phoned from a hotel in Worthing. So if you could just give me the information quickly, I'll be much obliged. Thank you.
5: Hello?
2: And this week we learned that a bill is likely to go through Parliament giving our own police force the same powers of entry as MI5. And bearing in mind that MI5 can search our homes without us even knowing about it, could this be just a little worrying?
6: Picking locks, henching in drain pipes, they're the skills we villains need. Now, and this takes some explaining, they're a copper's basic training. Soon if you wake shocked or trembling, hearing someone on the stair, think before you call a policeman.

0: And finally, Stop Press.
1: A woman was sacked this week after becoming a Church of England priest.
2: Well, she was working in a synagogue at the time, you know.
0: A magazine is claiming that Princess Di has lost her mystery.

0: hasn't been sewn up inside a hospital patient, eh?
1: A new portrait of the Queen makes her look old and wrinkled and clapped out.
0: Terrible. She's been offered a part in EastEnders, you know.
2: Police found prostitutes aged from 70 to 90 working in a brothel.
0: Well, they've got to pay their nursing home charges somehow, haven't they?
1: It was claimed this week that Aberdeen is the safest place to leave your car without anyone trying to steal it.
0: Well, in Aberdeen, they still consider cars to be the work of the devil, don't they?
2: A chambermaid was sacked after her employers discovered she was a man.
0: Apparently, she was seen tossing a coin outside the toilets.
1: The original Jackson 5 singing group are to reunite.
0: Yes, they'll be called the Jackson 4 and whatever's left of Michael.
2: Wheel clampers are to start wearing badges.
0: They'll read, "Yes, I am, aren't I?"
1: A TV weatherman broke wind on air this week.
0: And it's expected to spread to all parts of Wales by this time.
2: Thousands of women are to have breast implants made out of soya beans.
0: That should please all the vegetarians, shouldn't it?
1: A gigantic pre-war train set was sold to 40 buyers for a total of nearly £350,000.
0: It's called British Rail.
2: Major Hewitt says he would have died for Princess Diana.
0: Well, if she ever bumps into him, I'm sure that could be arranged.
1: Latest research shows that men are better at steering shopping trolleys around supermarkets than women.
0: Yeah, I always find it helps if you stick a couple of casters on the wife's feet first, you know.
2: TV critics are agreed that the best feature in karaoke is Albert Finney's acting.
0: My arse.
1: And that's the end of the stop press.
0: And I'll be back next week unless I'm expelled by the Foreign Office. Stand over now!
3: This was the news headline starring Roy Hutt, Chris Evans and June Whitfield with Peter Marston, the headliners. The announcer was Richard Clegg. Sketches were by Mike Common, Michael Dines, Jed Parsons, Tony Hare, Pete Hickey, Richard Stoneman and Ben Ward and Dave Lamb. Mark Rissenden, Stephen Sheridan, Simon Littlefield, Alex Topanyuk, John Wright, Ian Jepson and Stuart Curry with songs by Richard Quick and Jeremy Brown. Additional lines by J.A. Sinden, Robert Wilcox, Jim Bond and Roger Minty, Paul Matthews, Simon

0: Oh.
1: Did you read about the 400 inmates at a Derbyshire prison who've offered to do a mile-long conga for charity? I'm not surprised. It's probably the most exciting physical contact some of them have had for years. Some of them, but... What would the judges who put them inside make of such frivolity? Hudlin's gate crashed to bring a gavel party at the Old Bailey? To find out. You put the old leg in.
2: He let the young leg out.
1: In, out.
2: In, out.
3: Sentencing the louts. You send them on safari.
1: Then they reopen.
2: That's why we've lost our clout.
3: Put them all in choking.
2: Where overcrowded cells are poking.
1: Cause probation's just a jokey.
3: Laws bend,
2: knees shake.
1: Send them down.
4: Ellen, what do you think the most important part of marriage is?
5: To remember the marriage vows, actually, which say, for better, for worse. And when it's worse, I have to say, well, that's what you agreed to, Ellen.
6: It's tough. It's not easy to be together all the time. And some of that tension comes through, just like any other married couple.
5: And there have been times when I leave the studio in a bit of a sulk.
6: I'm the boss, so long as I don't say so.
5: Considering we're together 24 hours a day, there's not too many upsets.
6: All the bits I'm going to project on the programme are in black ink, and all of Ellen's are in red ink. That way we don't finish up having a punch-up.
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2: 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Now, I'm the announcer on the show. My name's Hi Aberback. And it's usually the job of the announcer to do what is called a warm-up. In other words, I have to tell you how to laugh and how to applaud. Well, I think that's a little silly, don't you? I mean, it's a very simple thing. You know what laughter is. You know how to do it, don't you? Provoked by something funny that happens up here. And we hope we have a lot of that stuff. As far as applause is concerned, it's that simple act of hand on hand. Okay? That's settled. We won't even worry about that. Now, what I want to do, what I'd like to do tonight is, in setting this up for you, play sort of a little game with you. We'll call it imagination, or what does this suggest to you? I'll mention a word, and then I want to ask you in the audience what that word conjures up in your mind. Okay? Everybody get it? Here's the word. Desert island. What does it mean to you? Beaches, palm trees. How about you, sir? Well, when you think of desert island, what does it mean to you?
3: Heat, water,
2: desert island. You see, you have an active imagination. I think that gentleman over there might think of Dorothy L'Amour. I don't know. But when you hear the word, something happens up here. You begin to imagine a picture. Now, that's what we ask you to do tonight up here on the stage. The people at home have a better chance to do that because they only hear the show. Now, we're working for you people here tonight, and we'd like you to imagine what's going to happen. Now, actually, when these curtains split, you will see a bare, rather drab stage with some dull gray curtains, a few microphones, some chairs, sound equipment, and a glass booth. Now, that's what you're actually going to see. But we ask your mind's eye to see the picture we're trying to paint for you. We ask you to see a very wonderful, old-fashioned boarding house on 24 Orange Avenue, because that's where our stars live. They live in the back room. It's one of those big old places. Sort of a gray thing with a peely paint. Got a big eucalyptus out front. Leaves have fallen over the lawn. There are a couple of yellowed shopping news thrown into the bushes that they forgot to pick up. Two or three steps to get up into the house. As soon as you open the creaky door that has a little red, green, and yellow glass in it, the landlady sort of opens her door and peeks through to see who's come in. You understand what I mean? That's what we ask you to see. And if you let your imagination work that way, I'm sure you'll have a lot more fun tonight. You'll actually see what's happening up here. Okay? Fine. I ask you now to take a look at 24 Orange Avenue. Isn't that nice? Like the eucalyptus tree? And the shopping news is right over there. That's today's paper. I guess someone will pick it up in a little while. Now you see this wonderful picture, don't you? And I'd like you to meet some of the people who live in this house. First, the most important lady in the house is the landlady. She's a wonderful old gal. Her name is Mrs. Scully. Now, Mrs. Scully suffers from anemia. Remember I told you about her opening the door? She only does that once in a great while because she doesn't like to let the air get in. And so she keeps her room at a very high temperature. She's a charming old lady. I'd like you to meet her now. Mrs. Scully. Mrs. Scully is played by Jane Morgan, one of radio's finest actresses. And now, Mrs. Scully has a very lovely young niece, whom both the boys have an affection for. And when you see her, I'm sure you'll understand why. I'd like you to meet Miss Nancy Scully. Nancy? She's played by Sammy Hill. Now, the little newsboy down the street is a very nice young fellow, kind of belligerent at times, but a very good kid. I'd like you to meet Tommy.
4: Tommy?
2: That's played by Tommy Bernard. We have a few other people in the cast. I'd like you to meet them now. Miss Dora Singleton and Mr. Howard McNair. Folks? Now we come to the stars of our show. Let's talk first about Hal March. Hal is the good-looking one of the two. He has dark, wavy hair, a wonderful physique, wants to get in pictures, feels that he's a cinch, a very nice fellow, really. I'd like you to meet Hal March. Hal, boy? of course, there's his partner, his roommate, who is not exactly the same type as Potter. He's sort of a bald little fellow with glasses. In fact, he's kind of silly at times. I think you'll find out what you mean, what I mean when you meet him. Here he is, Bob Sweeney. Bob?
3: Thank you very much, ladies and
4: gentlemen.
3: It's awfully nice to be here.
4: Thank you very much. I hope you have a nice time.
3: Hope to have a real nice time tonight. We really hope you have a good time.
5: I took public speaking.
3: Seriously, ladies and gentlemen, we are glad that you came down because we... What we want more than anything else in the world
5: All right, don't get your suit rusty.
4: It just isn't coming out, Hal.
5: The trouble with you is you have no poise, no confidence, no self-assurance. What do you suppose gives a man savoir faire, joie de vivre, Ruben Bleu, Hollywood?
4: Well, I don't know about you, but strawberries does it to me.
3: The trouble is you don't expose yourself to enough people. You should belong to clubs. You should go to.
4: Well, I did. I joined a club.
3: Well, that's fine.
4: I joined the automobile club.
5: Better than nothing.
4: But I quit.
5: Why?
4: I never had any dances.
3: Ladies and gentlemen, about the type of material.
4: Yeah, you know, if for a fellow that goes around so much, you don't look so hot.
6: How I look has nothing to do with what I belong to. I had a very bad experience last night. I dreamed I was being chased by a flock of Earl Carroll girls.
4: Oh, what's so terrible about that?
6: I ran too fast.
3: But about the material that you're going to hear on tonight's program, ladies and gentlemen, we try very hard.
4: This is about the material.
3: Not to get any of the old type of material. So,
6: for example, you won't hear any Lorraine Day, Lisa
4: Rocha
6: jokes.
4: Lorraine Day, one of those.
6: No Howard Hughes.
4: Howard Hughes. No Howard Hughes.
6: Stick all around. You won't hear any Forever Amber.
4: Forever Amber. Forever Amber? I bought a copy of that book.
6: I'm glad. You'll find out.
4: I'm reading it now.
6: We'll have no forever.
4: I'm up to page 73, but I won't go one page further.
5: Why won't you go one page further?
4: I like it right where I am.
2: See how simple it is. We'll get the show underway in just a moment. Once or twice during the show, I'll do this and you do that. Okay? Now relax, enjoy yourselves. Have a good time.
7: Bob Sweeney and Hal March. Brought to you each week at this time by Sanka, the coffee that lets you sleep. And here they are in their new show, Sweeney and March. Ladies and gentlemen, in this world of ours, there are all kinds of people. There are the little people with big problems, and the big people with little problems. But here in the room are the boys who seem to have all the problems.
5: Let's see now. That takes care of July. Now for this month's budget. 7th, 14th, 21st, 28th. Bob, how many days are there in August?
8: Well, I'll tell you how you can always know that, Hal.
5: Uh-huh.
8: Now, this is a surefire thing that once you learn it, it's always with you for the rest of your life.
5: Fine.
8: It's a little rhyme about the months that my teacher in grammar school taught me.
5: Okay, what is it?
8: Well, the most important thing about it is the rhythm. Once you get the rhythm, you just can't forget it.
5: Oh.
8: Now, this is the rhythm. 30 days hath September. Da da da da da da da da da da da da da da da da da da da da da da da da da. Got it?
5: Holy mackerel.
8: What's the matter?
5: This bill was due on August the da da da.
4: Well, you better pay it, Hal. Because the first thing you know, the first deductible I'll be coming around.
5: Just forget the whole thing, sweet. I'm sorry I asked you. 30 days has September, doctor.
4: No, you got the rhythm wrong. It goes da-da-da-da-da.
5: All right, cut it out. I'm trying to balance the budget.
4: Well, how do we stand, Hal?
5: Let's see. Last month at this time, we paid two bills and left 34 bills unpaid. Now, I'm very happy to announce that this month we won't have that problem.
4: Swell.
5: We're not paying any bills.
4: Well, aren't we going to pay the rent, Hal? We owe Mr. Scully 7 months.
5: Sweeney, how many times have I told you to forget about the rent?
4: 7 times.
5: Oh, forget it.
4: We can only carry this so far, and then Mrs. Scully might make us move. Well, where will we go?
5: Don't worry about it, Bob. Mrs. Scully is a dear, kind, sweet old lady who's very fond of us. And just between you and me, I've got Mrs. Scully right where I want her. She's under my spell, Bob. I've got the old lady mesmerized.
4: Well, what's happening, Hal?
5: Mesmerized? It's like, well, it's like...
4: It's like hypnotized?
5: Yeah, that's right.
4: What does hypnotize mean?
5: Forget it.
4: Well, I don't know why we have money problems, Hal. We should be able to pay our rent like everybody else, buy new clothes, go to nightclubs, drive big convertible cars. I don't understand it. I earn $60 every month.
5: Well, this situation is only temporary. Any day now, I'll be getting my big break in pictures, and when that happens, we'll both be living on Easy Street.
4: Well, Hal, I think you're going about it in the wrong way.
5: Huh?
4: You won't get a break in the movies by just sitting in this room here every day.
5: Oh, you have a better way?
4: Oh, I was reading in the paper the other day about a man who just got his break in the movies.
5: Uh-huh.
4: Now, what he did was to start a big tool company in Texas. And then he built a big airplane factory. And then he made the biggest plane in the world. And then he went to Washington and had an argument with a senator. And now this man today is one of the biggest names in the motion picture industry.
5: Who are you talking about?
4: Earl Peterson at Monogram.
5: Anybody can do it that way, Bob. I'm going to make it with looks and talent.
4: Hey, Hal, when you get to be a big movie star, will you get me to be an actor too, huh?
5: Queen, acting is not for you. You just don't have it.
4: Well, why not?
5: Well, it's just one of those things, Bob. Some of us are born with, well, with hair that cascades into an ebony rhapsody. And teeth that sparkle like 1,000 stars in a Mediterranean sky. And a physique that stands as a magnificent oak in a field of dandelions. And some of us are born like you.
4: Well, what's the matter with me?
5: Well, let's start with the way you dress. Take that outfit you've got on, for example.
4: Well, what's the matter with it? This is my sport outfit.
5: You call black shoes, black suit, black tie a sport outfit?
4: Yeah, it's for going to night ball games.
5: Should've expected. And another thing, Swing, probably the biggest thing wrong with you is your personality.
4: Well, what's the matter with it?
5: You haven't got any. You don't know how to talk to people, Bob, especially girls.
4: Oh, who wants to talk to them?
5: Now, where would you be if your father felt like that?
4: I'd be living back in Chicago with him.
5: The trouble with you is, Swing, you're too shy. You're too bashful. You blush every time you use a bath towel marked hers.
4: Well, what would you do if you just came out of the shower and her was looking at you?
5: Swing, right here in this house is Mrs. Scully's niece, Nancy, a sweet, pretty girl. Yesterday she talked to you and you ran down to the furnace room and hid. Why?
4: I was cold.
5: Oh. Fine way to act with women. Of course, in this particular case, it doesn't make much difference because if the truth were known, Nancy is in L-O-V-E with M-E.
4: No.
5: Yes.
4: What? Yes.
5: Cut it out.
4: C-U-T-I-T-O-U-T.
5: Now stop that. I'm serious.
4: S-E-R-I-O-U-S.
5: Bob.
4: How many B's in Bob?
5: Never mind. Bob, promise me one thing. The next time you see a girl, don't be so shy. Turn on your personality.
4: Oh, okay, Hal.
5: Fine. Now do me a favor and run out to the letterbox and see if the mail's here yet.
4: Well, I looked before, Hal. It was empty.
5: Oh, nothing for me, huh?
4: No, just a couple of letters.
5: Swain, I try my best to understand you, but when you do things like that, you're just completely beyond the realm of understanding. Sometimes I feel like washing my hands of the whole thing. What am I going to do with you?
4: Well, stop the world and I'll get off.
5: Please, Swain, never mind the smart answers. It'd be a pretty good publicity stunt. No. Who is it?
9: It's Nancy
5: Scully, sweet. Now, watch me pour all the old personality out.
4: Yeah.
5: Is it Nancy Scully, the prettiest girl this side of the Rocky Mountains?
9: No.
5: Is it Nancy Scully, the little girl we all love so dearly?
9: No.
8: Is it a famous living American?
9: No.
8: How many questions we have left?
5: None. I'm going to open the door. Now watch how crazy this kid is about me. Come in, my dear.
9: Hello, Mr. Mart.
5: Hello, my dear. Nice to have you aboard. How have you been?
9: Fine, thank you.
5: Get that, Sweeney. This girl's insane about me.
9: Hello, Mr. Sweeney. How are you today? Isn't it a lovely day, Mr. Sweeney? But don't you like this time of the year? Isn't August always the nicest month? Cat got your tongue, Mr. Sweeney?
10: No.
9: Aren't you going to say something?
10: Yes.
9: Well?
10: We haven't got a cat.
5: Now, my dear, what is it we can do for you?
9: Well, my aunt asked
5: One moment, my dear. I don't mean to interrupt, but would you mind awfully if I lit up my pure meerschaum pipe presented to me by Prince Indad of the Lower Hindustan Valley when I was shuttling commander for the Royal Tigers over the Himalayas, my dear?
9: Were you in the service, Mr. March?
5: Was I in the service?
8: You're darn right he was, boy. He was head librarian at Fort Benning.
5: Sweeney.
8: Show where the encyclopedia fell on your head.
5: Never mind. Now, what was it, Nancy?
9: My aunt sent me to take down your curtains. Oh, would you mind giving me a hand with this chair, Mr. Sweeney?
10: Well, what are you going to do?
9: I'm going to take down the curtains.
10: Oh, well, you better stand on something.
5: Allow me, my dear. There we are. Shall I grasp your ankles for support?
9: No, Mr. March. I don't think you'll fall if you stand right there.
8: That's a funny one.
5: Very clever. Very good. Yes. Well, are you through with the curtains?
9: Oh, yes, thank you. Well, goodbye, Mr. March.
5: See you later, Nancy.
9: Will I see you soon, Mr. Sweeney? I'll be looking for you, Mr. Sweeney. Aren't you going to say goodbye?
10: No.
9: Why not?
10: We haven't got a cat.
9: Goodbye.
5: Now there is really a sweet girl, Sweeney.
8: Yeah, she's the kind of a girl I like to bring home to my father.
5: It... Father?
8: Yeah, since my mother left, he's very lonely.
5: That's a very sweet thought, but frankly...
9: Oh, by the way, boys, I almost forgot. My aunt would like to speak with you.
5: With us?
9: Yes, sir. Well,
5: what about?
9: I think it's something about the rent.
5: About the rent?
9: Yes. Bye.
5: About the rent.
8: See what I tell you. Didn't I tell you? See?
5: What did I tell you? That's a fine help. I'm getting sick and tired of the way you've been acting, Rob. One of these days I'm going to get fed right up to here with this nonsense of yours. All you can do all the time is just act like an idiot. Now, unless you cut that out and cut it out right now, you'll make me so angry that I might beat you to a pulp.
8: You don't like me.
5: Hey, you've got me completely unnerved. I don't know what I'm doing. I'm in great shape to go down and talk to her about the rent.
8: Well, suppose she puts us out in the street.
5: All right, then we'll sleep on the street.
8: Well, how will we tuck the sheet under the curtain?
5: Oh, come on.
8: Gee, I hate to go into Mrs. Scully's room. She keeps the room so hot, it just makes me stifling.
5: Well, she can't help it, Sweeney. She has to keep the room that hot because she's anemic.
8: Well, why is she anemic, Hal?
5: Because she doesn't have as much blood as other people have.
8: Oh, is she poor?
5: Now, when she brings up the subject of the rent, let me do the talking, all right?
11: Come in quickly, boys. I don't want any fresh air to get in.
5: I hope we're not disturbing you, Miss Scully.
11: Oh, no, I was just feeding my goldfish, Luther. He's been very nervous.
5: Well, what do you feed Luther when he's nervous?
11: Fingernails. Now, you boys make yourselves comfortable. Mr. March, you take the Morris chair.
5: Aye.
11: And Mr. Sweeney, you sit in the Boston rocker.
5: Aye.
11: My furniture might be old-fashioned, but then it's always a comfort to know that it isn't paid for. You look nice today, Mr. Sweeney. I like your suede shoes.
8: Oh, these aren't suede shoes, Mrs. Scully. It's just so hot in here, all the polish melted off.
11: Oh, I'm terribly sorry, but I've just got to keep my oil burner up to 110. I'm anemic, you know.
5: Yeah, well, what was it you wanted to see us about,
11: Miss? Doctors have put me on a strict diet. I'm only allowed 75 calories a day.
5: My goodness, how can you live on 75 calories a day?
11: At night, I eat like a pig.
8: Well, how did you get anemia, Mrs. Scully?
11: Oh, goodness, it's a funny story. One day I was down at the blood bank giving a transfusion, and I forgot to say when.
5: What was it you wanted to see us about, Miss Skelly?
11: Oh, did my niece Nancy tell you?
5: Yeah.
11: Oh, she's such a comfort to me. It isn't easy running a house without a man.
5: Uh-huh.
11: Oh, if only my late husband Marvin were alive today. That's Marvin's picture there over the fireplace.
5: Yes, Miss Scully, we've seen.
11: Marvin was such a doll, but he was an awful mama's boy.
5: Oh.
11: When I married him, I had to take his mother, too. You see. You see, it was a set.
5: Oh. That's very nice. Now, what was it you wanted to speak
11: to? You see, now, if Marvin were here, I wouldn't have had all the trouble I had this morning in the cellar.
8: Well, what happened?
11: The oil man was delivering the oil for my burner, and he put 500 gallons in the tank.
8: Well, what's wrong with that?
11: I only have a 50-gallon tank. I don't know what I'm going to do with all that excess oil. I guess I'll just have to burn it.
5: Seems such a waste. Now, Mrs. Scully, let me refresh your memory. Your niece Nancy said that you wanted to talk to us about something. Now, what was it?
11: Oh, yes, the rent. I'm glad you brought that up. I could use the money. You see, there's something I've been wanting to get for the house for some time now.
8: Well, what's that, Mrs. Scully?
11: Food.
5: Now, we're not going to let a little thing like food come between us, are we, Miss Scully?
11: I should say not.
5: We've always tried to be good tenants.
11: And so you have. You've been wonderful tenants. You haven't paid me any rent for 7 months, and you haven't made a fuss about it.
5: You can depend on us, Miss Scully.
11: I hope so. This is my only source of income, and I've got to make ends meet somehow.
5: Well, don't worry about it, Miss Scully. Come on, Sweeney, let's get back to the room.
3: Okay.
5: Well, I got her quieted down for another month.
8: I wouldn't be too sure, Hal.
5: Oh, what do you mean?
8: Well, suppose she puts us out in the street.
5: No, that sweet old lady wouldn't put us out in the street, but... Why are you looking out that window?
8: I can't quite make up my mind whether we should have double or twin sidewalks.
5: I don't start that again. I told you we've got nothing to worry about with Mrs. Scully.
8: You know, well, you can never tell about a woman her age. How old do you think she is?
5: Oh, about 60 or 70.
8: See? She's just about ready to go into her second childhood. And believe me, there's nothing worse than a mean kid.
5: Sweeney, you're imagining things. We've known Mrs. Scully for 2 years, and she's been a sweet, kind old lady.
8: All right, Hal. All right, I wasn't going to say anything, but now I'm going to tell you.
5: Tell me what?
8: Last Tuesday night, I saw Mrs. Scully go down into the backyard and bury something in the ground.
5: What'd she bury?
8: Seeds.
5: What's wrong with putting seeds in the ground?
8: She probably stole them and was trying to hide them.
5: Oh, don't be rude.
8: I tell you, I saw her.
5: Well, she didn't do anything wrong.
8: She did so.
5: Is she anywhere around now?
8: No.
5: Well, what are we whispering about?
8: All right, then answer this. Why is it on rent day, Mrs. Scully's niece comes up to the room, and for the first time in 2 years, boom, down comes the curtains.
5: I don't know why Nancy took down the curtains. I was kind of wondering about that myself.
8: I'll get it, Hal.
12: Hello, Mr. Sweeney.
8: Oh, hello. It's a paper boy, Hal.
5: Oh, well, put the paper on the table, kid. I'll see you later.
12: But, Mr. March, you owe me $1.43 for papers.
5: All right, kid. Okay, $1.43. Next week. Now, leave me alone. I'm very busy.
12: But I gotta have that money, Mr. March. I need every penny I can muster. My beloved mother is bedridden with a serious ailment. My two sisters are near death from a terrible accident. My baby brother is dying from malnutrition.
5: What does your father do, kid?
12: He sits home and writes these silly speeches for me.
5: All right, kid. You've touched me very deeply. Now, would you mind taking your tambourine down to the next corner?
12: Mr. Sweeney, would you like to help me earn some money for school supplies?
8: What do I have to do?
12: Just buy a subscription to this new magazine I'm selling. It has all the features of Look and Peek.
8: What's it called?
12: Bleak. It has pictures of plumbers in bathing suits.
8: Are you really getting this money for school supplies? I said, are you really getting this money for school supplies?
12: Can you keep it a secret?
10: sure. I wouldn't tell even if they put bamboo under my fingernails and lit it.
12: Well, just between you and me, I'm saving it up to buy a ring for my girl, Cynthia.
10: You've got a girlfriend?
12: Yeah, Cynthia Albright. She's the 8-year-old heiress of the Albright million. Her dad made his fortune in salami.
10: Salami? Oh, yeah, she's the little girl with the string around her head.
13: You still here, kid?
12: I was just leaving, Mr. Marsh.
13: Well, that's a good idea because I... Hey, what's that you got around your waist?
12: Well, that's my new beaded belt. My Indian customer, George Simpson, gave it to me.
13: George Simpson? That's a strange name for an Indian.
12: Well, that's not his real name. He changed it.
13: Well, what's his real name?
12: Running George Simpson.
13: Let me see that belt, kid.
12: Here you are, mister.
13: Huh. Pretty nice belt. Be pretty nice for my trophy room when I get one. Oh, see you later, kid.
12: Can I please have my belt back?
13: Go on, kid. Beat it. We're busy.
12: But I want that belt. I love that belt.
13: Beat it, I said. Swing, get me a pot of boiling water.
12: Okay. But I want that Indian belt. I love that Indian belt. Besides, if I don't have it, my little pants will fall down.
13: Oh, looking for trouble, huh? Okay, kid, up with a
12: fist. I don't want to fight, mister. Fighting's for rogues, and I don't even know what the word means.
13: Get the dukes up, kid. I'm calling you bluff.
12: But I don't want to fight, mister. I love life, and I want to live.
13: Hooray, boo yourself, kid, because Hal March, the Atomic Apollo, is charging in.
12: I didn't mean to knock you down, mister.
13: Dirty little sneak. You hit me while I was standing up.
12: But I didn't want to fight, mister.
13: Well, here's your belt. Now get out of here.
12: Oh, mother, sell my barbells. I've gone one step too far.
13: Out!
10: Are you okay, Hal?
13: Yeah, I'm fine. I'm okay.
10: Oh. Well, do you want me to lie down beside you so we can talk?
13: I'm getting up. Darn kid. And all over money. Isn't this a shame, Bob, that so much in life should depend on money? Every day it's more bills, more bills. Take the little newsboy. There's a fine example of young America. 10 years old and he's marrying for money. Look at Mrs. Scully. Used to be the kindest, nicest old lady we ever knew. Now look at her. So money hungry, she comes right out and asks us for the rent. The whole world revolves around the dollar. What's the answer?
10: Open up a charge account at a bank.
13: Here we are. Here we are, a couple of young fellas who don't ask much out of life, do we?
10: No. All I want is a pair of white shoes.
13: There you are. All you want is a pair of white shoes, and you'll probably never get them, huh? This is a hard, hard world, Sweeney.
10: Pretty hard.
13: I don't want to think about it anymore. Turn on the radio. Let me relax to a little music.
10: Okay, Hal.
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10: Hey, Al, did you hear that? They're giving away a pair of white shoes.
13: What are you getting all excited about? You're not going to win it. Did you ever know anybody who won anything?
10: No.
13: Well, then relax and listen to the music.
7: And now, here's the mystery tune that's going to make some lucky person financially independent for the rest of his life. Stand by, America.
13: Listen to that, Sweeney. Who doesn't know that?
10: Yeah, who doesn't know that? I can tell Sweet Sue with my eyes closed.
13: That's Take Me Out to the Ball Game.
7: That's all. That's all. Halt the music. We're calling someone now. Our call is in. Someone in America is being called now.
10: Hey, Hal. But wouldn't it be great if they called us?
13: Oh, that's the most ridiculous thing I can imagine. Call us. Why do you suppose that... Who'd ever call? Do you hear anything?
10: Yeah.
13: Okay. Now, let's not get excited. You answer it. I'm too nervous. Now, just pick up the receiver and tell the man. Tell him the title clearly. Say, take me out to the ball game.
10: Okay. I will.
13: Okay. Ready?
10: Ready.
13: Pick it up.
10: Take me out to the ball game!

0: Blindy, you hung up. Now, how will they know who answered the phone? I'll send them my picture.
1: Oh.
2: But there it is again, Hal.
1: Let me get it this time, Hal.
2: No, Hal. Let me get it. I'll get it right this time.
1: Oh, okay, but be sure you do. Remember, it's take me out to the ball game.
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house, it's the Baby Snooks Show, starring Fanny Bryce as Baby Snooks, with Hanley Stafford as Daddy, Carmen Dragon and his orchestra, Bob Graham, vocalist, and me, Harlow Wilcox.

0: Now let's look in once more on Sycamore Terrace, the habitat of Snooks, the obstreperous Higgins. Uh-oh, what's this? Daddy Higgins is rushing in the front door. I hope nothing is the matter.
1: Vera, guess what happened at the office today?
2: It couldn't have been too bad. Snooks was here with me.
1: Wasn't bad at all. It was good. I've been given a week's vacation.
2: Oh, that's wonderful, dear.
1: Ah, this is one day nothing can spoil my happiness. Which reminds me, where is Snooks?
2: He's out in back playing.
1: Oh, good. I can settle down with these travel folders in peace.
3: Hello, Daddy.
1: Oh, hello, Snooks.
3: What you doing?
1: I'm trying to pick out a resort hotel.
3: Why?
1: Well, if I find one I like, I'll take a room there.
3: Don't they have rooms there?
1: Now, you should know better than that. Now, leave me alone, will you?
3: You should know better than that.
1: If you're going to stay here, read some of these folders.
3: All right. Daddy, why do they charge more for Americans than they do for foreigners?
1: What?
3: Well, it says here, rates. American, $10. European, $5.
1: Oh, that refers to meals. With the American plan, the meals are included. With the European plan, the guests don't get any meals.
3: They don't get any meals?
1: No.
3: Don't they get awfully hungry?
1: I mean, you can buy your meals any place you want. But with the American plan, they come with the room. They throw in the meals.
3: They throw them in the room?
1: No. They're included with the price of the room. Of course, the total price depends on where your room is located.
3: It does?
1: Certainly. Oh. Now, this one is an old hotel. And it has no elevators, so naturally the lowest rooms are highest.
3: The lowest are highest?
1: That's right. The highest are the lowest. See?
3: Yeah. The roof is in the lobby.
1: No, I'm merely talking about the value of the rooms. The higher your room is, the lower it is.
3: Do they move?
1: In simple terms, the higher rooms are harder to get to, which makes them lower than the lower rooms, which are easy to reach, and so they are higher.
3: Hmm. That's in simple terms.
1: Yes. Don't you see? It's because they have no elevator. If they put in an elevator, it would change everything. Then, because of the view, the higher rooms would be higher and the lower rooms would be lower.
3: Daddy.
1: What?
3: Let's not go there.
1: I'm beginning to hate it myself. As a matter of fact, I can't tell a thing from these folders. Every place looks like the garden spot of the world.
3: Mm-hmm.
1: Come on, we'll go down to the Travel Bureau. They'll know. Well, here's the place. Let's go in.
3: Gee, it's pretty. Well, what do you know?
1: What?
3: Alaska is calling me.
1: Calling you? Well, that's just a poster. It doesn't mean you.
3: Well, he's pointing at me. I wonder what he wants.
1: He wants us to go to Alaska.
3: Well, how do you know you had a vacation?
1: Oh, don't be foolish. He wants everybody to go there.
3: I want to go to Alaska.
1: I'll be quiet.
3: I want to go to Alaska.
1: Snooks, what do I send you to school for? Do you realize what you just said?
3: What?
1: You said I ain't never been there.
3: No, I didn't.
1: No?
3: No.
1: Well, if I'm wrong, I apologize. What did you say?
3: I didn't say nothing about you. I said, I ain't never been there.
1: All right. I ain't never been there.
3: Ain't you been there either?
1: Oh, well, you can't make a silk purse out of a sow's ear. Look at all these posters. Wonderful places to go, all around the room.
3: Yeah.
1: Alaska, Canada, the Caribbean, Egypt.
3: I want to go to the next one.
1: Let's see, Egypt. Khartoum?
3: No, restroom. I want to rest.
1: In due time. Now, wait till I talk to this clerk. Oh, how do you do?
4: Yes.
1: I'd like to go away for a week.
4: So would I.
1: I mean with my family.
4: So do I.
3: But, Daddy, we don't even know them.
1: Look, I want to make a reservation in a summer resort.
4: Oh, don't be so dull.
1: Look here, what's the big idea?
5: You can't get a hotel reservation. There's simply no such thing. Why, the groundhog won't come out of his hole this year for fear some tourist will pop in.
3: I don't want to pop in a hole.
1: Chokes.
5: There is one hotel I can get you in. It's a very swanky place in the mountains.
1: How much will it cost me?
5: Oh, you don't pay them. They pay you.
1: A job? I should say not. Look, at least put me down on a list.
5: Oh, all right. What kind of a room do you want, hopeful?
3: One of the low-high ones in the cellar on the roof.
1: Oh, Snooks. I was trying to explain to her that the higher the room, the lower it is if there's no elevator.
5: I beg your pardon?
1: Well, the room is lower because it's higher. That is, skip it.
5: Gladly. I might as well put you down for train tickets, too. Do you want uppers or lowers?
3: What's the difference?
1: If you try to answer that, you're on your own.
5: Well, it's very simple. One is more expensive than the other.
3: Which one?
5: The upper is the lower.
3: Huh?
5: Well, what's so complex about that? The upper is higher and you have to climb up to it, and that makes it lower.
3: Oh, I see. That's very simple.
1: Do you understand him?
3: No.
5: Now listen, the upper is higher and therefore it's lower because it's more inaccessible. The higher is the higher. I mean the lower is lower. That is, the lower is higher because, well, you see, it's easy to get into.
3: Yeah, but how do you get out of it? Yep.
5: Let me put it this way.
1: Never mind, she's confused enough.
5: Yes.
1: Call me if there are any cancellations. Come on, Snooks. We're going to get out of town if I have to pack up the car and take to the highway.
3: We're going to take to the highway?
1: Yes.
3: Why?
1: Well, why do you think?
3: Because the highway is the lower than the lowway, and the lowway is higher than the highway, and because the highway is higher than the highway.

It's Bob Graham time again, and the popular young Paramount singing star gives us one of the last compositions from the pen of the late Jerome Kern, In Love in Vain.

0: In Sycamore Terrace, Daddy's vacation is quickly slipping away. Since he can't get a reservation anywhere, he's going to take to the high road like a will-o'-the-wisp. So, with the car piled high with luggage and the family piled on top, it's bon voyage.
1: Adventure, here we come.
2: I like this trip. The scenery's so pretty.
1: We haven't started yet. Tie your shoelace. Oh. Are you comfortable back there, Vera?
3: As comfortable as I can be with three children on my lap.
1: All right, we're ready to go.
2: Where are we going?
1: Oh, on the high road of adventure. Where it ends, I know not. All I know is, we're off.
2: We're going. We stopped.
1: Just one thing before we start, Snooks. We're not going to make many stops. So, are you sure?
2: Yes, Daddy.
1: Are you positive?
2: I closed all the windows.
1: Did anybody else forget anything? What's he saying, Snooks?
2: He says he left something.
1: What did he leave?
2: He left the water running in the bathroom.
1: Good grief. It must be flooded by
2: now. It's all right.
1: Or did you turn the water off?
2: No, I put a blotter on the floor.
1: Oh.
3: Oh, don't get so excited, Lancelot. I turned the water off.
1: Well, that's a relief. Tie your shoelace, Snooks. Well, goodbye, Elm Street.
2: Goodbye, house. Goodbye, trees. Goodbye, lamppost. Hello, policeman.
1: What, already?
3: It's only the postman, dear. I wonder if he has any mail for us.
2: Oh, I'll get it, Mommy.
1: Oh, and I wanted an early start.
3: Well, better late than sorry.
2: Oh, it's just one letter, Mommy. It's from Roger's department store.
1: And we had to stop for that. Is it another bill?
2: No, it says, Dear Madman.
3: That's Madam, dear.
2: Oh, yeah. Dear Madam, we have good news for you.
3: Probably a sale of some sort.
1: Oh, Snooks, don't stand there reading it. Throw the letter away. And tie your shoelace, I said.
2: All right. Mommy, what's nylon?
3: Well, why do you ask?
2: There's a pair of them waiting for you at Roger's department store, and all you have to do is just bring the letter.
3: Lancelot!
1: I'm not backing up.
3: Lancelot?
2: That was some trip.
1: Here's your silly letter, madam. Well, so far, we're still in front of the house. Now, is there any reason why we shouldn't start going and keep going?
2: I'm hungry.
1: Well, why didn't you think of that before?
2: I did. I thought of it. I would like another banana.
1: Then why didn't you say something?
2: Of course, my mouth was full of sponge cake.
1: Well, you'll just have to wait until lunch. Here we go.
2: Goodbye, sidewalk.
3: Oh, that's our phone ringing.
1: Well, I'm not going to answer it.
2: Lancelot?
3: I certainly don't care. It's probably for you.
1: Well, oh, darn.
2: I want to go with you.
1: Cut across the lawn. We got to hurry. Oh, what a trip this is.
2: Look out, Daddy. What a trip that was.
1: Snooks. Were you digging holes in the lawn again?
2: Yeah.
1: Didn't I tell you yesterday to fill up the holes with dirt?
2: I did fill them up.
1: Then what's this big hole doing here?
2: That's where I got the dirt.
1: Just the ridiculous thing I'd expect you to do. Is there any reason why you must leave holes in the lawn?
2: Yeah.
1: Why?
2: Because I can't bring them into the house.
1: Oh, come on back to the car. The phone has stopped ringing.
3: That's the tune. Who was it?
1: We didn't catch it. Hop in, Snooks. And your shoelace is untied again.
2: Oh, I'll tie it.
3: Well, Lancelot, you can't leave now.
1: That's what you think.
2: Goodbye, holes in the lawn. Goodbye, telephone. Goodbye, ropes in the air.
1: Adventure, here we... Goodbye, ropes in the air.
3: I started to tell you, Lancelot. He followed you out.
2: Well, there he goes, down the block.
1: Bring him back, Snooks. We gotta get going.
2: I'll back you up, my dad. He wants to know where you're going.
1: How should I know? I think I'm going to the insane asylum.
2: Avakida, Elmo.
1: grab him myself. Gotcha. Now in the car you go. Well, this is it.
2: Adventure, here we come.
3: Oh, there's the phone again.
1: Well, let it ring. Nothing's going to stop me now. Nothing.
2: I think it was a blowout, Daddy. Why did you hit me?
1: You're always tying your shoelace.

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0: Well, it's pretty obvious that the Higginses are not going to get an out-of-town vacation, but that doesn't stop Daddy. No, sir. Being an imaginative and an inventive man, he has retired to his backyard where he's constructed his own summer resort, complete with all the comforts and discomforts of an expensive one.
1: Now, when this water fills the hole I dug, we'll have a real old-fashioned swimming pool. Ah. I wonder who'll be the first to go in.
2: The twins.
1: The twins? They are too young to swim. What makes you think they'll go in?
2: They were in it before you put the water in.
1: What? Oh, there they are, over there in the buggy. What's the matter with you?
2: I was only fooling.
1: Well, stop fooling. I told you to help Mummy with the lunch.
2: I did. And Mommy was making it, and Uncle Louie was packing it.
1: And what were you doing?
2: Eating it.
1: Is that making Mummy's work easier?
2: Sure. Now she don't have to pack the pot I ate.
1: Well, try to be of more help to me. It's not easy making this backyard into a summer resort.
2: It don't look like a summer resort.
1: I wouldn't expect you to see it. It takes brains. Use your imagination. The garage is a cave. The apple trees are a forest. The incinerator is a moose.
2: That takes brains?
1: Why, certainly. It's like fun, like a game, to imagine the garage is a cave.
2: What's a car doing in a cave?
1: That's not a car. It's a bear.
2: Do you feel all right, Daddy?
1: I feel fine. Well, what are you laughing at?
2: The bear had a blowout in his front paw.
1: All right, if you won't play ball, just leave me alone.
2: Well, I want to play ball.
1: Now, don't be funny.
2: Well, I want to play ball.
1: Now, stop that. If you want to help, you can run into the house for me.
2: What house?
1: Our house.

0: house to own on a summer resort.
1: Touché. At least you agree this is a summer resort. Oh, by the way, where's Robespierre?
0: He was knocking over the campfire, so I put him in a little meadow with the babbling brook.
1: The meadow with the babbling brook?
0: Yeah.
1: Oh, that's very good. That's using your imagination.
0: Yeah.
1: Just what is the little meadow with the babbling brook?
0: The garbage can.
1: Vera, will you get Robespierre out of the garbage can?
2: The garbage can? That's a fine place for him.
0: I thought so, too.
2: Young man, you come right out of there. Well, Mr. Summer Resort owner, we're just about finished.
1: Not bad, if I do say so myself. This beats traveling the crowded highways to some moth-eaten resort. Imagine camping and sunbathing in your own backyard.
2: What are we going to call it?
1: Oh, something that aptly describes it. Like, Carmel in the Redwoods.
2: Or, Laguna by the Sea.
0: Or Higgins near the alley.
1: Now, let's all lie down and relax in the sun. Come over here, Soaks. I'll row down your sunsuit and you'll get tan good.
0: I didn't do nothing.
1: Who said you did?
0: Then why are you going to tan me?
1: The sun will tan you, not me. Boy, I'm glad I saved this old bathing suit of mine. It's as good as new.
0: No, it ain't. It's got two holes in it.
1: Where?
0: In the knees.
1: Well, it might interest you to know that I wore this bathing suit the summer I met your mother.
0: And she married you.
1: Yes. Look what came of it. The twins, Robespierre, Snooks. Snooks. Sometimes I wish I had that summer to live over again.
2: Well, dear, this is no time for wishful thinking. Come on, let's eat.
1: All right, I'll start the fire and we can roast the weenies. There. Mr. Mudge's garage will shelter it from the wind. Vera, come help me carry the weenies. Snooks, gather some more wood.
0: Where?
1: In the forest, in the cave. Use your imagination.
0: All right. Here's a bunch of old driftwood over here. If I didn't know it was driftwood, I'd say it was a baby carriage. On a fire. Oh, and there's an old fallen tree. I'll knock the table legs off it. I'll put it on the fire. Lucky the fire's next to a cave. If it was a garage, it would burn down. Oh, I better call the fire department.
3: Fire department.
0: I want to report a fire.
3: What's burning?
0: Mr. Mudge's cave.
3: We'll be right... Did you say cave?
0: Yeah, and you better hurry. The bear is catching on fire.
3: Bear? In Sycamore Terrace? What kind of a bear?
0: A 1939 Ford with red paws.
3: Are you kidding me?
0: No, you better come over right away. Oh, everything's on fire.
1: Why, this is outrageous. They can't put me in jail.
4: Well, they did. The judge says 7 days for destroying public property. And this is where you spend them, bud.
1: Oh.
0: Daddy, look what I've got for you.
1: What?
0: The man at the travel bureau says you're the luckiest man in the world.
1: Very funny. And why?
0: Because he's got reservations for you for the week at 4 different resorts.
1: Oh, yeah?
0: Miss me. You thought I'd get close to the bars like this where you could...

0: This has been the new Baby Snooks Show, starring Fanny Bryce as Baby Snooks with Hanley Stafford as Daddy, Carmen Dragon and his orchestra, and the Youngtown Op singing star Bob Graham.
1: This is the Armed Forces Radio.

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every moment. 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

Thank you very much, Fats. This is Rich. I'm just wild about Mary Connedy, welcoming you to a You Be Glad You Listened edition of the big broadcast, number 1,378. I like the sound of that number. 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After that, from June 1931, Dick Robertson crooning with UB Blake and his orchestra, My Blue Days Blew Over. Up next on the big broadcast, what do you know? Fats Waller and his Rhythm, 1935, a song written by Mitchell Parrish, J. Fred Coots, and Haven Gillespie. 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

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Paul Whiteman and his orchestra, 1934, Cole Porter's Anything Goes. 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I'm Rich Connaughey, youth and handsome star of the big broadcast, a program for the old and the old at heart. And if you're listening for the first time this evening, welcome to the big broadcast radio family of the air. UB Blake was born in Baltimore February 7th, 1883. His career began in vaudeville. He teamed up with vocalist and lyricist Noble Sissel in 1915. Together they wrote the Broadway hit Shuffle Along in 1921. UB Blake was performing until just around his 100th birthday. He died February 12, 1983. Here is the 38-year-old UB Blake in 1921 with his composition, Sounds of Africa.

0: by request, the 12th Street Rag. Louis Armstrong and his Hot 7 recording in Chicago in May 1927, among the seven, Johnny Dodds. Before that, the Maple Leaf Rag, the Halfway House Orchestra, recording in New Orleans in 1925. We began with Hubie Blake, 1921, Sounds of Africa. 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Coming up at about a quarter to nine, Crooner's Corner, Al Jolson, Ethel Waters, Louis Armstrong, and Joey Nash, who died last week at the age of 91. And this week on Swing Time, the Cherry Poppin' Daddies in the spotlight, plus an 85th birthday tribute to Tex Beneke.
1: We had a party last night. It's one of the places in a worse shape. You know how it is. You leave things overnight, takes twice as long to put them right. A bit like forgetting to watch your weight. Still, I watch mine every morning with the Kellogg's Special K breakfast. Fruit juice, black coffee or tea with lemon, a big bowl of Special K, a little milk and sugar, less than 250 calories, the lot. 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

0: Thank you. Thank you very much. Hello, I'm Steve Punt.
1: And I'm Hugh Dennis, and we're back with a bang.
0: Oh, yes. Although, obviously not with as much banging as certain other hosts of certain other topical comedy shows.
1: Allegedly.
0: No, there's not much allegedly about it. There were three in the bed, and the little one said, has anyone got Max Clifford's number?
1: That's right. Unlike Angus, we still have news for you. News about people who've had an even worse week than you have.
0: Because that's what this show does. It cheers you up by bringing you tales of woe from around the world. Come and revel in the misfortune of folk who have not only drawn the short straw, but have been videoed with it up their nose.
1: Which brings us to a source of personal embarrassment, because given that we're still here hosting the show, can only mean one thing.
0: We're too dull to be fired.
1: Exactly. So during the show, we'll be doing our best to repair our faded media image with copious drug ingestion.
0: Although, I have to say, don't take Lemsip like that. It plays havoc with your septum.
1: Oh. And we'll be having three in a bed romps with our very own ready-made scandal mongers.
0: My kiss and tell hell, Sue Perkins.
2: Ow.
1: My tabloid revelation hell, Toby Longworth.
0: And my story wouldn't sell hell, Mitch Benn. And, of course, not forgetting, as ever, he's back. Our man with the sound effects, parked outside Ronnie Scott's in a bought at auction, customs confiscated, booze cruise, white transit. It's Van Man.
1: Hey. Hello, Van Man. Now, if you can hear us, can you please give us the sound of someone entering the country with an unopened packet of duty-free Rothmans? I'm sorry, that's wrong, of course. That was, in fact, the sound of Winona Ryder rehearsing for her new film.
0: Now, there's a woman who takes her method acting seriously. If she ever gets cast as the Terminator, we're all in deep trouble.
1: Of course, the nation has been gripped with Great Britain fever this week.
0: Now, according to the BBC, all over the country, people are feverishly arguing about who is the greatest Briton of all time, and could they host Have I Got News For You? Now, this has annoyed Van Man, because, of course, it's a telly thing, and he thinks there should be just a radio version in pure sound, and he's been working on it. So, Van Man, can you give us some of your Great Britons? Ow. That was Sir Isaac Newton there.
1: That's rather good, wasn't it? Fairly accurate.
3: Oi, watch it! You can have someone's eye out with that!
1: Yes, that's the ratio Nelson.
0: Here's another one. That's Isambard Kingdom Brunel there.
1: And that's Richard Branson. Now, have you ever been in a home video with Stan Collymore? Are you 3 days too old to be a pop star? Or are you simply Ian Duncan Smith?
0: If so, we'll soon have you feeling better as, once again, we choose a winner of...
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1: Good job!
0: And now, hello, that man's having fun already. And now, even more gruesome than the sight of a small child in a plastic cape painted green on your doorstep demanding sweets, it's our roundup of the bad week that we like to call...
5: Bad Week Roundup!
0: Yes, genuine news stories we couldn't fit in anywhere else, starting with...
5: Brum, broom!
1: Formula One chiefs have announced a new method to slow down the cars and bunch them all together. Ken Livingston starts Monday.
6: In space, no one can hear you bark.
0: New research revealed that Laika, the first dog into space in the 1950s, died just a few hours after takeoff. Apparently all was going fine until Sputnik 2 started building up speed and the dog stuck its head out of the window.
7: For God's sake!
1: In the wake of a proposed ban on cod, trawlermen are being encouraged to catch things that are still plentiful in the North Sea. Plankton, sewage and Spanish fishermen.
6: Not guilty, my lad.
0: The BBC have announced changes to the format of Fame Academy. From now on, the contestants get together once a week and vote out one of the eight remaining viewers.
1: Biting satire.
0: There you go. Right, that's, fortunately, is the end of the Bad Week Roundup, so let's get on with our first...
6: Wheel of Misfortune.
0: Ooh, and straight over to Hugh.
1: Thank you. Well, I've got a beautifully timed Bad Week for you, ladies and gentlemen, all about Halloween, which, if you're listening on Thursday, is tonight, and if you're listening on Saturday... explains why you've had all your windows broken by children to whom you refuse to give chocolates. So let's get into the mood for some horror. Mitch, could you give us a bit of atmosphere?
8: I love an atmosphere. I love a party with a happy atmosphere.
1: Well, it is truly horrific, I think you'll agree. But now for some spooky ghost music. Yes, 'tis All Hallows' Eve. A time for the strange and the inexplicable. like boys thinking a propped-up pillow wrapped in a duffel coat with a balloon on top somehow qualifies as a model of Guy Fawkes. The BBC's 30th Greatest Britain. Tonight, down in the pumpkin patches, something strange is stirring. A cold, faceless presence is making itself known.
2: Here, Harry, grab these. Sorted.
1: Yes. Pumpkin poachers. You'd never have guessed, but that's what they were. The scourge of farmers across the land, not to be confused with egg poachers, which are a handy kitchen utensil. Under the cover of darkness, thieves are creeping into fields and making off with huge, great armfuls of pumpkins, which, considering their size, means about two. If stopped, they just stuff them under their coats and claim they are Jordan. But the farmers are fighting back with a very simple idea.
9: Halt!
1: Yes, pumpkin patrols. They're out and about, and what's more, they're armed. But why are pumpkins being poached? The reason is simple. Demand for pumpkins is booming. Peter Barfoot, a farmer from Chichester, says...
10: I usually grow sweet corn, sweet potatoes, chilies and marrow, but pumpkins have taken over.
1: Well, they would have done. Have you ever tried carving a scary face onto a sweet corn? Or hollowing out a chili and putting a burning candle inside? Although, bizarrely, eating a chili can be rather like putting a burning candle inside. Anyway, says Peter...
10: I really have gone into pumpkin overdrive this year.
1: Now, there's a phrase you don't hear every day, pumpkin overdrive. They supported Pink Floyd in 1972. And Steve has their album.
0: My first candidate of the series concerns a man called Chris Woods, who's a teacher, or he was, a head, actually, which is a bit confusing. When Chris Woodhead was inspector of schools, he'd have gone to Chris Woods' school and found a plate on the door saying, Chris Woods, head. So it would have been... Hello, I'm Chris Woods, head. You must be Chris Woodhead. You don't have a brother called Edward Woodhead, do you? We could get together and write a script for Leslie Nielsen. Anyway, so Chris Woods... Chris Woods, who's a teacher, but he's packed in the teaching to become a punk rock guitarist. You see, such is the inherent fashion sense of teachers that a mere 25 years too late, one of them has caught on to punk. Now, there is traditionally, of course, a relationship between teachers and pop stars, or in Keith Richards' case, bottles of teachers and pop stars. Incidentally, I don't know if you've seen this, but Keith Richards at the moment is trying to block a footpath that runs alongside his house and have it diverted to the other side of the field. How un-rock and roll is that? Hey, you, get off of my land! But anyway, back to the story. The actual candidate here, I think, is audiences. Surely it's the audiences. Music audiences everywhere have potentially had a very bad week.
11: Yes, thank you! This is one of the new albums. Hope you like it. Take five! Is somebody talking? Come up! I'm not playing this song until somebody ends up. It's your own time you're wasting.
0: Apparently, though, he does do a great stage show. There's dramatic shafts of light coming through the dry ice. Only it's not dry ice. There's a bloke just off stage banging two board rubbers together. So anyway, that's my candidate. Out-of-date punk teacher guitarist man. Toby,
12: yeah?
0: Give us someone from the Netherlands.
12: All right, the next story concerns a man whose name is Freak. Yeah, his name is Freak. Freak Urgal. And he's a security guard in Rotterdam, which is in Holland, where it's apparently quite acceptable to be called Freak and still have a responsible job, like a security guard. However, whilst Mr. Freak was collecting money from local shops to deliver to the bank, he tripped over a small stone and fell headlong into the canal.
13: Help, I am falling headlong into this canal.
12: Beautiful illustration there. Now, maybe this guy isn't the world's best security guard.
13: Hey, it may only have been a very small stone, but it came right at me and I never stood a chance, you know.
12: He managed to clamber out of the canal and got into his car where, naturally enough, he took all his clothes off.
13: Like you do?
12: Mm-hmm. Now, it was at this point that the suitcase full of money that he was carrying exploded. Covering him entirely with orange paint.
13: Oh, dear, I am all naked and covered in orange paint.
12: Oh. So, there was poor old Freak. 1 minute, the picture of efficiency, with his peaked cap, his shiny shoes, and his smart briefcase. Next thing, he's stark naked, dripping wet, and he's bright orange. In fact, he's looking like the second prize in a new David Dickinson look-alike contest.
13: Hey, I love that guy. Bargain hunt is fantastic.
12: Yeah. However, However, even though Freak's future may not be bright, even though it's certainly orange, you see, it's not his bad week that I'm thinking of. It's the effect it's going to have on tourists. I mean, what is a load of British lads on a stag weekend going to have to do to top that?
9: Oh, God, I got so out of it. I ended up stark naked in the canal, and then the police came, and they were like...
13: Stop! What is the matter with you? You're not even painted bright orange. This pathetic attempt at self-conscious wacky behavior is not ready.
1: It's an ordinary day, ladies and gentlemen, at the Rochester Waste Disposal and Incineration Facility in Massachusetts, when suddenly the alarm sounds, the alarm they hoped they would never hear. The alarm indicating the presence of radioactive material. Fearing the worst, the building is evacuated in panic. That's excellent. Thanks. But what has caused the alarm to sound? Leakage from a local power plant? A deliberate attack from the forces of international terror? No. Actually, it's a lot more obvious than that. It's a black bin liner brimful of radioactive cat poo. If your cat is producing radioactive poo, what else are you going to do with it? Have you ever tried to get a cat to squat on top of a lead-lined vacuum flask? It's almost impossible. Much better just to pop it in the swing bin and forget about it. Actually, what happened is this. Bill Jenness, a local resident and pet owner, has a cat called Mitzi with a thyroid problem. And to solve it, the vet gave her an injection of radio iodine, broadcasting on 97 to 99. FM. What? Yeah. The side effect, the cat and everything coming out of it is radioactive. Yeah. Also makes the cat a very good place to defrost things if your microwave is broken down. Means the cat doesn't actually have to catch mice in order to kill them. And makes the cat purr like this. Rising to this. As the cat's head gets closer to her bottom. Anyway, it also means that Bill has been given very strict guidelines as to what he can and can't do. He has to wear protective gloves, keep the cat away from pregnant women and children, unless they're casting for a Ready Breck advert, and had to flush the cat poo rather than throw it away. Why it's all right to flush rather than throw, I don't know. Obviously, the authorities are unconcerned about creating a race of giant mutant super rats with unproblematic thyroids. So that's why radioactive cat litter lout is my candidate.
0: So anyway, that's the first lot of candidates. So who does anyone like from that lot?
14: Radioactive cat poo.
1: Yeah, no, I like that.
14: One of
1: well,
14: the Marvel Universe's less successful comic book heroes.
0: Well, look, it sounds to me like radioactive cat poo.
1: Yeah, radioactive cat poo. Go. Joe, that goes forward for...
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0: And now... It's time to stagger on into what Sue will describe almost invariably as...
15: Section two.
0: It's nearly Guy Fawkes night, everybody, as we know. Very strange thing. Most countries, of course, like to let off fireworks for big national festivities. But here in Britain, we like to let them off to celebrate the execution and dismemberment of an attempted mass murderer. Strange, isn't it? We could have Saddam Hussein night. You don't let off any fireworks, but you have UN permission to invade next door's garden and blow up all theirs. And bonfire night, I've always thought very bizarre, actually. I'm never quite sure what we're supposed to be celebrating. Are we celebrating the fact that Parliament wasn't blown up, or the fact that someone tried? I always get in a little box of fireworks for November the 5th, and they're always just that little bit disappointing. There's always one good Roman candle, one decent rocket, and then lots of little triangular ones that don't do anything. Mm-hmm. And the rule seems to be that the more over the top the name of the firework, the less it does. And I think what would help is if they were forced to have more honest labels. So instead of...
14: Interstellar Mega Blaster!
0: The firework would be called Small Yellow Flame. And instead of...
16: Galaxian Cascade.
0: It would be called Thick Smoke. Blowing towards you and staying on your jumper for weeks. Anyway, so fireworks night approaches, and it's been a bad week for pets. Pets are the candidate here because of a vet from Cheshire called Peter Coleshaw. What he's done is he's come up with a way of helping pets, helping your cat and your dog, overcome their fear on fireworks night. And what you do, Peter has made a CD consisting entirely of loud bangs and screeching noises. No Bjork jokes, please. Peter's quite serious. What you do is, in the weeks before bonfire night... you play them the CD every night, and you gradually turn up the volume and accustom your petrified pussy or pooch to the sound of napalm in the morning.
15: Now that's what I call Detonation Volume 6, the greatest explosions album in the world ever. Containing the number one hit. Help! And the evergreen classic. Help! The dance floor filling mega hit. And of course, the worldwide number one from Kylie Minogue.
0: Marvelous. Thank you very much, Bandman, for that extravaganza. The point, obviously, is to get used to loud noises because, you know, some people have to be. You know, it's like, I've always thought, you know, that, like, those 21-gun salutes that they give the Queen on her birthday? I mean, is that really what you want when you wake up on your birthday after a bit of a party the night before?
17: Yeah, a bit bad with you here last night, I think.
18: Oh, dear, one's hangover is absolutely minging.
17: Oh, for God's sake. Oh, why can't they give you the bloody bugs instead?
18: Philip, will you open the window and tell them to bloody well stop with it?
17: Oi, you lot, shut the... Shut your bunch of... Just so I'm personally come and stick this right up your...
19: Morning, Mummy. Morning, Prince Philip. Do you like my new CD? Apparently it's terribly useful for training the corgis not to be frightened on November... Oh!
0: So, what was the story again, you're asking yourself? Well, candidate there, the shell-shocked Cheshire Scaredy Cats. Who's up
1: Sue.
0: Next? Oh, it's Sue, yes.
4: Hello. This story takes place in America and concerns a Mrs. Alice Morrison, who's a 71-year-old from North Carolina, who, when she phoned a pickle jar helpline, got this.
20: Hello, is that the pickle jar helpline?
21: Hello, baby. Do you want to see what I've got? Do you know you want it? Yeah.
20: Hi, yeah, I've got a Bridge 4 coming over in 1 hour, and I promised him those little cornichons, like pickled gherkins. Can you tell me what I should do?
21: Oh, I'm so hot for you, Tiger. I'm just waiting to talk to you and tell you how much I want you.
22: Please have your credit card ready.
21: If you want to find out just how big I am.
22: Please have your credit card ready.
21: If you want to hear all about what I'm going to do to you, then
22: please have your credit card ready.
20: I don't need my credit card. I just wanted to know how to open my pickle jar.
4: Yes, it's that age-old problem. Pickle company sells helpline number to phone sex company. Which meant that old ladies up and down the country got more than they bargained for when they wanted advice on how to unleash gherkins. Let's say it one more time. A phone line dedicated to people who need telephonic advice when opening jars. Life really is complicated for some people, isn't it?
20: Hello, is that the pickle jar helpline?
21: Sure is, ma'am.
20: Well, I was wondering if you could help me because I cannot get the goddamn lid off the jar.
21: Yeah.
20: I've tried sucking at it, and then I was looking at it for an hour and a half. I was trying to engage the power of my mind to just will it off. I even tried a Celtic pickle charming technique involving runes and singing, but, you know, it just won't come loose.
21: Right, well, why don't you try turning the lid to the left?
1: Bad week for Chris Bates, a commuter to West Yorkshire. He discovered that Virgin Trains run a service from Birmingham to Edinburgh via Leeds. No, there's more. They run a service from Birmingham to Edinburgh via Leeds, which he got on, sat down in, and heard this.
23: Welcome on board the Virgin cross-country service calling at Chesterfield, Sheffield, Wakefield, Leeds and Edinburgh. Thank you.
1: A fairly simple announcement, leading him to think, as the timetable stated, that the train would be calling out...
23: Wakefield, Leeds and Edinburgh. Thank you.
1: Thank you.
23: No, thank you.
1: Except that isn't really what the guard should have said. What he should have said is...
23: Welcome on board this Virgin cross-country service calling at Chesterfield, Sheffield, Wakefield, Leeds and Edinburgh. Unless, of course, the train is late... In which case, we are not really going to bother with all that stopping stuff, because that just holds us up. And we will be calling at some of them, not sure which, and Edinburgh.
1: Go on, you know you want to.
23: Thank you.
1: No, thank you.
23: Thank you.
1: Because that's what happened. The train missed out half the stations. We made this recording of the train stopping at Leeds. No, thank you. Which obviously was a bit awkward for the passengers who wanted to get off there. All the passengers who wanted to go to Leeds, about 60 of them, including Chris, were booted off at Sheffield and had to make their own way to Leeds, where they arrived over an hour later. So what had actually happened? What did Virgin come up with? An imaginative excuse like, I'm sorry, I couldn't stop there, the platform had a yellow line? No. We asked a Virgin spokesman why the train had not stopped in Leeds. He said...
23: Well, have you been to the north?
1: Obviously, that's a lie.
23: Thank you.
0: Bad week for TV viewers in Romania. They've just bought the format for Fame Academy. No, but seriously. No, viewers of Discovery Channel Europe, watching in Romania, complained this week because someone, either because they were very lazy or they just pressed the wrong button, someone put exactly the same subtitles onto seven different documentaries. The subtitles were supposed to be on a documentary about the life cycle of the frog, apparently. Nice.
3: Frogs have always held special significance. The pharaohs suffered a plague of these creatures. In the spring, predators arrive at the pond and the frogs offer little resistance and are quickly overrun by herons and pike. They move through the water by means of powerful flippers, which sprout as they grow.
0: Yes, yes, yes, yes. All very interesting nature documentary. But what then happened was, exactly the same subtitles were put onto six other programmes. One of them was about Egyptian mummies.
3: The pharaohs suffered a plague of these creatures.
0: Then they were used on a programme about submarines.
3: They moved through the water by means of powerful flippers.
0: And then, best of all, they appeared on a programme about the Second World War.
3: The frogs offer little resistance and are quickly overrun.
0: So, who are we going to pick? Who are we going to pick from that lot, then?
1: I'm going to go for Romanian frog commentary people.
12: Yeah, I think I've got to
20: go
12: for
20: that. Yeah, I'll go for that.
0: Oh, I think dialing a sex line and not being able to open your pickle jar is quite bad. So we have radioactive cat poo and Romanian frog commentary people going forward for...
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1: Now, just when you thought the news could get no badder, ladies and gentlemen, we bring you...
20: Our third bad week bit.
1: Steve.
0: Dog owners have had a very bad week. Dog owners who now include Sue Perkins here.
20: Indeed.
0: Who has bought a beagle.
20: I have.
0: Have you called it Jeremy?
20: No, Dame Anna.
0: Ah, Dame. Hey, follow that. Right. Now, dog owners, though, have had a bad week because in Japan, they've invented a device. It's a computerized collar with a microphone in it. And what it does is it picks up the sound of the dog's growling or barking and then translates it into what it actually means. It's true. It's a dog translation device to tell you what your dog is saying. The software that decodes the pitch and tone of the dog's noises is capable of producing six different emotions. That's four more than Ross Kemp. which it then translates. Now, the manufacturers, Takara, in a joint effort with the Japan Acoustic Laboratory, developed this device. And according to the report, two of the dog emotions it delivers are...
6: I am sad. I want to play.
0: And splendidly...
6: I am super angry. I am going to explode.
0: I wouldn't have really thought that needed much translating. You tend to find the body language is telling you that. It doesn't say what the other four emotions are, but presumably one of them is this...
20: Look, you're not going to play that bloody fireworks CD again, are you?
0: So, bad week there for dog translating owner people.
7: It was almost a bad week this week for Lincoln Cathedral. They were sued by the parents of a 13-year-old girl. Their daughter, a chorister, didn't get to wear a special robe in the cathedral procession like she thought she was going to, so they sued the cathedral for the mental anguish this caused her. Now, this is Lincoln we're talking about here, remember, not Los Angeles. Right, well, in that case, I am now suing everybody I ever went to school with for picking me last for every football game of my entire school career. I'm suing me last three girlfriends for premeditated and malicious acts of dumping. I'm suing the BBC for not giving me my own primetime sitcom. And I'm suing that bloke there for not laughing at any of this. Now, thankfully, the case was, of course, guffawed out of court faster than you can say Naomi Campbell. But this is the way we're heading, isn't it?

0: And now, finally... Yes, it's been a very bad week for Suey Lintzmeyer of Juneau, Alaska, a town which sounds as though it's been named by Michael Caine.
1: Juneau, Alaska.
0: Thank you.
1: Thank you.
0: Just leave it. Why a bad week? Well, because a bear broke into her house. It took a shower and had a... It took a shower and it had a drink out of the toilet. According to the local paper, the Juneau Empire, it's a slightly extravagant name for it, but they're trying to compete with the Anchorage Mighty Realm of the Robots Gazette. Anyway, according to them, Suey said this.
2: After he was done drinking on the toilet, he wriggled into the shower and turned it on. Later, when he'd left the house, I realized that he'd wiped his face on my husband's bathrobe.
0: Yeah, she told the paper, but did she tell her husband? That's what I want to know. Anyway, after a while, the bear left the house and spent the afternoon asleep in Suey's backyard. Now, that is not your average bear. That is a drunk bear. That's a bear that's in for it when he gets home.
2: Have you been drinking? You have. Have you been drinking?
3: Oh, my God, I feel like me with a sore head.
0: All in all, a very frightening episode for Suey, but one which does at least allow us to dismiss that myth that bears in the woods.
1: I thank you.
0: Okay, so, gang.
4: What did we like from that round?
0: Yeah, it's time to decide.
4: Because I must admit, I feel sorry for any woman who finds a bear drinking her toilet.
3: It's not too far from my wife's common experience, I'm afraid.
4: Do you live in a big blue house, Mitch?
3: No. I live in a small, squelchy basement.
4: I have to say, we've gone a bit lavatorial this week, because by my reckoning, that means our finalists are radioactive cat poo man, toilet-drinking bear, and Romanian frog documentary people. So that's set the tone for the series, hasn't it?
0: Now, audience, it's down to you to decide the winner of...
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4: Okay, Ronnie Scott people, you know what to do.
0: It's official. We have a result. This week's guest computer is the checkout till from Saks Department Store in Beverly Hills. Van Man, the drum roll, please. And in third place is Romanian frog commentary people. In second place is Bear in the Big Blue Bathroom Woman. This week's winner is Radioactive Cat Boomer.
4: Hey, well done there. Well done to the first winner of this series. And he wins this week's star prize, a bag of radioactive cat litter with Romanian subtitles.
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6: 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The producer was Nick Canner. And the executive producer was Liz Anstey. 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
9: The National Broadcasting Company presents Joel McRae in Tales of the Texas Rangers. Tonight, transcribed from Hollywood, another authentic reenactment of a case from the files of the Texas Rangers.

0: Now, from the files of the Texas Rangers come these stories based on fact. Only names, dates, and places are fictitious for obvious reasons. The events themselves are a matter of record. Case for tonight, Christmas present.
1: It is 2 p.m. December 21st, 4 days before Christmas in the Depression year of 1931. On a city street corner in North Texas, a man dressed as Santa Claus suddenly leaves his post beside a large red pot labeled Help the Poor. Shivering with cold, he enters the newly opened building of the Panhandle Equity Bank and approaches the bank guard.
2: Say, mister, you mind if I stay in here a few minutes, warm up a little?
3: I sure don't. I've been watching you through the window. Don't know how you stood it as long as you did.
2: Oh, this Santa Claus outfit's pretty warm at first, but then the cold sort of creeps in on you.
3: How long do they expect you to stand out in that?
2: Oh, 8 to 2. 6 hours, that's all.
3: Well, it's 2 o'clock right now. You can go home.
2: Not till my relief man shows up, I can't. Can't leave till he gets here. Some money in a pot out there.
3: Oh. Well, why don't you wait right in here till you see him?
2: I was hoping you'd say that, because I'm sure... Oh, there he is now. Just drove up in a car.
3: Oh, he can't leave a car parked there in front of the bank. There's a time limit on parking.
2: Well, I think he's just wondering why I'm not there. I better go out and... Oh, he sees me. He's coming in.
4: Howdy.
2: Howdy. Was wondering when you get here. God let me come in and warm up.
3: I hope your Santa Claus suit is warmer than his. We'll be closed up by the time you need warming.
4: I don't think I'll get very cold. I got a cool 45 in my pocket pointed right for your belly. Now, don't move.
1: Don't move, he said. Keep your hand away from your gun.
3: You guys are pulling the stick up.
4: No kidding. You figure that all out by yourself, stupid?
1: Let's make it a nice, quiet stick up, huh? Just walk to the rear of the bank with us. Take us through the door to the money in the vault. Now, go on.
3: You'll never get away with this.
1: You're just trying to attract any attention. You never live to know whether we're doing that.
4: All right. Open that door.
3: The girl by the desk has to open it. It's button control.
1: Well, tell her you won't in.
3: Miss Keene.
5: Oh, I'm sorry, Mr. Lovett. Your Santa Claus friend's coming in with you?
3: Yeah.
5: We're so busy, I didn't even notice it. Something wrong, Mr. Lovett? You look kind of sick.
1: You'd be more than sick if you let out one yell.
3: They got guns in their pockets, Miss Keene.
4: Watch your mouth, sister. Nobody else can see us now. Take his gun.
2: I've got it.
4: Now, sister, whether he lives or not is up to you, understand?
5: What do you want me to do?
4: Open the cage of those money trays. Get to it.
5: All right.
4: You got the sack. Tell her what to put in it and stuff it into your jacket when you're through.
2: All right.
4: And remember, sis, one yap and this jerk gets it.
2: All right, all right. Go on. Come on, I'll stuff it in the sack.
3: What are you going to do when you leave?
2: Come on, fast.
4: What do you mean?
3: We'll give you a chance to get away. I mean, we won't yell or anything until you're gone. Honest.
4: Oh, yeah, that's real nice of you. Maybe you ought to be wearing the Santa Claus suit instead of me. You think I'm going to fall for a... Hurry up, will you? One of the bank executives is heading back here.
2: All right. I'm almost through. As soon as I get it in my...
6: Hey, what are you doing back here, Lovett? Why aren't you out front?
3: These Santa Claus fellas, Mr. Peabody, just wanted to...
6: Well, what's the other one doing in the vault there? Miss Keene, what the...
4: You can answer this question later, when and if he comes to. And congratulations on your self-control. You're liable to get medals for saving your own lives.
2: All right, let's go. I got it.
4: All right, let's leave these people. They're quiet.
2: Wait.
5: Oh!
1: Texas Ranger Jace Pearson, closest unit to the scene of the crime, was requested to investigate.
7: The chief police gave me the general details. I'd like to get your story firsthand.
8: Well, I saw the guard take them through there, Ranger. And I went back to see why he was leaving his post on the bank floor, and that's when I got hit.
7: You have any idea how big they were?
8: No, I don't. I was too excited.
7: I see. What's your name?
8: Leon Peabody. I'm second vice president.
7: Well, how about the girl, Miss Keene, and the guard, Lovett?
8: Both of them were knocked out, too. Miss Keene finally came to, and we sent her home, but... They took Lovett to the hospital. He wasn't in good shape.
7: Skull fracture?
8: They don't know.
7: Oh, how come you stayed around? That's a nasty bump you've got.
8: I feel it, too. Plenty. Ooh. But I knew the police would need whatever information there is, so I stayed.
7: Yeah, you better sit down.
8: Oh, thanks.
7: You think you could recognize either of the holdup men?
8: Yeah. Dressed the way they were? I'm afraid not.
7: It's a cinch they chucked those Santa Claus suits right after they left here. I hope they left a few fingerprints.
8: Yeah, both of them were wearing gloves.
7: You get a tally on how much they made off with.
8: We're running a tape on it. We'll know in a couple of minutes.
7: Men who pulled this job worked pretty smoothly. They seemed to know the setup behind the partitions there. Have any of your employees ever been in any trouble?
8: Those men weren't employees of the bank.
7: I know they weren't. But somebody inside could have supplied them with your new layout. Helped them plan the job.
8: Well, sir, all of our employees have been with us for at least a year, and we haven't taken on any new ones since we moved over here 2 months ago.
9: Mr. Peabody.
8: Oh, yes, Donnelly. Is that the rundown?
9: Yes, sir. 63,800. And we've got serial numbers on some of the larger bills.
7: Good. That'll help if they try to pass any. I'll take a copy of that list. Police can alert the other banks and merchants. We'll get numbers out on the statewide and interstate.
9: We may run down some more serial numbers when we cross-check deposits.
7: That'll be fine. I think you ought to go home now, Mr. Peabody. We can reach you there if you're needed.
8: Oh, thank you. I guess I shouldn't even think about myself, though. I'm a bachelor, but the God love it, he's got a wife and three children. Yeah. Pretty rotten Christmas present for them if he doesn't pull through.
7: I paid a call on Miss Keene, the girl who'd been slugged, but she was in a state of shock and hysteria. By nightfall, all possible angles had been checked, and we still didn't have a lead. My boss, Ranger Captain Stinson, flew in, and I met him at the airport and drove into town.
10: You talked to all the welfare agencies that have Santa Clauses stationed on the streets?
7: Yeah, and every man they have checked out clean. It was a phony setup, Captain. Even though one of the bandits spent the whole day right out in the corner outside the bank.
10: Well, that was smart. Got the bank guard used to seeing him.
7: Yeah. City police are checking to see if they can find out where the suits came from and who got them.
10: Good idea. How's the bank guard doing?
7: Love it. I checked the hospital. He's still out. No fracture, but they can't bring him around. He may have...
11: KTXA to Unit 10.
10: That's yours, Jason.
7: Yeah. Unit 10. Go ahead, KTXA.
11: City police report stolen car found in alley off Crockett Street between Maple and Lolly. Maybe car used in Panhandle Equity Bank robbery. Police chief requests your assistance.
7: 10-4. Proceeding there immediately.
11: 10-4.
7: Unit 10, clear.
11: KTXA, Austin.
7: We better get there fast. This may be the break we need.
8: Here it is, Rangers, abandoned in the alley. Prowl car spotted it and checked the license on the stolen car list.
10: When was it reported stolen, Chief?
8: Early this morning, but the owner says it might have been missing since yesterday. He's been away.
10: You check on him?
8: Yep, he's clear. It's where he said he was.
10: What makes you fellas think this is the car?
8: Found this on the floor, under the seat. Big red button.
7: Off a Santa suit, all right. I'm going to climb in behind the wheel for a second. Ask one of the men in the prowl car to flash his light this way.
8: Sure. Let's have a spotlight here, will you, boys?
9: Okay, Chief.
8: That do, Ranger?
7: Yeah, that's fine. Hey, have any of your men moved this rear vision mirror, Chief?
8: Nope.
7: How about this front seat? You slide it back to get that button you found?
8: No, just saw it under there and reached in and got it.
10: What are you trying to figure, Jace?
7: The last fellow who drove this car was pretty big. About an inch or inch and a half taller than I am.
8: What makes you think so?
7: Because the seat's all the way back where it would be for a tall driver. And I have to raise myself a bit to get a clear view through the rear vision mirror.
10: Hey, that's good thinking, Jess.
8: Yeah, but maybe he didn't touch anything. Maybe he left the car just like it was when he stole it.
7: I'll give odds against that. A man who's getting away from a bank stick-up wants to know what's coming behind him. Roads out of the city had been under watch since the report of the robbery, so the men we were after figured to be close by. But all we knew was that one of them was about 6'3". In the morning, we made a routine check with police headquarters.
8: Morning, Rangers.
7: Morning, Chief.
10: Morning, Chief. Your men come across anything?
8: I'm just going to check through this report. Tells us the location of just about every Santa Claus suit in town. All of them belong to organizations use them for their Christmas parties. Was once in a while, they let some private individual borrow them for a kid party or something.
12: as if they put up deposit money.
7: You got a list of the places that have loaned suits out and who got them?
12: That top paper. I was just starting to check it. Look if you like.
7: Thanks.
12: Looks like we might be adding a murder charge to the armed robbery, Captain.
13: The bank guard dead?
12: Not yet, but it looks bad. They're operating for a blood clot on the brain.
7: Wait a minute.
13: What is it, Jase?
7: I think we've got a boy to talk to. Look at this list. Two suits borrowed from two different organizations, but both borrowed by the same man, Anthony Ross, 124 Petagrosa Street.
13: Say, that's worth looking into, Jase. Come on. Let's pick him up.

0: You are listening to Tales of the Texas Rangers, starring Joel McRae as Ranger Jace Pearson. We continue now with tonight's case, Christmas Present, an authentic story from the files of the Texas Rangers.
1: The home of Anthony Ross at 124 Petagrosa Street turned out to be a rundown shack on the outskirts of town. A small boy and girl, not dressed well enough against the cold, stopped playing with a mongrel dog as we drove up. They stared at us while we went up the rickety porch, the dog barking at our heels.
2: It's all right, boy. It's all right. Take it easy. Good pup. There's a good...
3: Yeah, what... Oh, Texas Rangers.
1: You Anthony Ross?
3: Yeah.
2: We'd like to come in.
3: Oh, sure. Annie, you and Jim take the dog in the back of the house and play there.
2: Look at those suit boxes, Jace.
1: Yeah, I see them.
3: What do you want to see me about?
1: We can start with those boxes on the table. What's in them?
3: I don't know. Just a couple of packages, that's all. They ain't mine.
2: You better open them up, Jace.
1: Yeah.
3: No. Wait a minute. I tell you, they ain't mine. You got no right to...
2: This search warrant says we have...
3: Search warrant. Now, look. Now, those things ain't stolen. They were rented.
1: Mm-hmm. A couple of Santa suits, all right, Captain. And look, a button missing from the jacket of this one.
3: I don't know what this is all about. Why are you coming...
1: Maybe we can refresh your memory. The guard you slugged at the Panhandle Equity Bank isn't expected to live.
3: What?
2: Who was wearing the other suit, Ross? Who was your partner?
3: What are you guys doing to me? I don't know what you're talking about.
1: We're talking about the $63,000 stick-up you and somebody else pulled yesterday. And since you're about 5'10", I can tell you that your partner's about 6'3".
3: Rangers, you're making a mistake. I don't even know anything about a holdup.
1: The button missing from this suit was found in your getaway car, the one your partner drove.
3: It wasn't me. I tell you, I didn't even know what kind of costumes were in them boxes. They ain't mine.
2: And where'd you get them?
3: I picked them up at a couple of places yesterday morning.
1: You say you picked them up, and you're trying to tell us you don't know what's in the boxes.
3: I picked them up for somebody else.
1: They were rented out in your name.
3: The woman ordered them in my name.
1: What woman?
3: The one who hired me to pick them up.
2: That's a pretty phony story, Ross. Who was this woman you're talking about? What's her name?
3: I don't know. I don't even know.
1: You better come with us, Ross.
3: No. You got to listen to me. Please listen. You got to believe me. I was in town early yesterday morning. She come right up to me on the street. I was pulling my kid's old wagon along trying to find some junk I might sell.
2: You sure you don't want to think this story over before you go any further?
3: She asked me if I wanted to earn a dollar running a couple of errands. I said, sure. A buck would give my kids a meal for a change. She asked me my name and address and I told her. And then she told me to wait while... Or she went into a booth and made some phone calls. When she come out, she sent me to two different clubs, told me there'd be costumes and packages. She had them left in my name to avoid confusion, she said.
1: You didn't think that was funny?
3: Mister, all I could think about was earning that dollar. She gave me money, deposit money for the costumes, and told me to come back and meet her with the stuff on that same corner.
2: Where were you at 2 o'clock yesterday afternoon?
3: I was looking around for a junk again for a couple hours after I delivered the packages. And then I guess at 2 o'clock, I was walking back home from town.
1: It's a long walk to here in this weather.
3: Cost of a bus ride will buy a loaf of bread for the kids you saw outside. Is that a crime? What's it to you if I walk my feet off to feed my kids?
2: All right, Ross. That was a nice act. But there's a big hole in it. You say you delivered the Santa Claus suits to a woman you didn't know. But you've still got them.
3: Yeah, I got them. They're going to mean a good Christmas. Yeah, but you're not going to believe what I tell you. The woman came here last night, drove up in a car, woke me up. She said she was leaving town in a hurry. It didn't have time to take the costumes back herself and... And if I take them back, I could keep the deposits. $15 each. Yeah, but you're not going to believe that, are you?
2: You better get your coat.
3: Will you give me a chance to ask one of the neighbors to watch out for my kids?
2: I'm afraid you'll be gone too long for that. I'm sorry, but we'll have to take him into the juvenile home.
3: Oh. I guess they'll get better care there than I've been able to give. I'll get my coat.
1: Ross, you been doing any painting around here?
3: Painting? This place looked like it ever saw paint.
2: What made you ask that, Jase?
1: I just noticed this inside the leg of this Santa Claus suit. Paint blob. Looks fresh.
2: Well, how come it's inside the leg, not outside?
1: I don't know. That's something we'll have to figure. This is the large size suit. Must have been worn by the big boy we're looking for. The captain and I did a job we hated, dropping the Ross kids off at the juvenile home. Sometimes it's the only thing to do. They cried for their father. Always makes something inside you cry a little with them. We took Ross to the jail and locked him up.
4: Well, that seems to be it, Rangers. By the time he comes up for trial, he should be ready to name his accomplice. That is, if we don't find him before then.
1: I'd go along with that, Chief, if we'd found any money on him or in the house, even a few dollars.
2: Kids got under your skin, huh, Jason?
1: They got under yours, too, Captain. You know it.
2: Yeah. But we gotta remember, that bank guard has kids, too.
1: You got any late reports on him from the hospital?
4: Man stationed there says the operation is over. Don't know how it's gonna come out yet, though.
2: You might as well go over there and check with the doctors, Jase. I gotta get back to company headquarters.
1: Do me a favor, then. You're heading toward Austin. Take the Santa outfits with you and have them sent on to the lab. Get an analysis of that paint in the trousers. Maybe some traces in the boots, too.
2: Well, how come the boots?
1: They're made to go on over regular shoes. I figured that paint stain on the inside of the pants came from a blob of paint on the shoe of the man who put them on.
2: I see. All right, Jase, you want to know the content of the paint and see if lab can run down the source, is that it?
1: Yeah.
2: You were working up to some kind of a lead?
1: Maybe. A few things I'm trying to fit together. Maybe they won't fit. If they do, though, you'll hear from me. Over to the hospital and checked with the doctors, but the outcome was still in doubt. The guard's wife was there, face twisted with worry and fear. There was nothing I could do to help. Oh, I got some sleep. Then in the morning, I went back to see the police chief.
4: Oh, Ranger, I'm glad you dropped in. I just had a long distance call from your lab headquarters at Austin. Report on that paint.
1: Mm-hmm.
4: Here, I wrote it all down. Paint is manufactured right here in town. Brand name is Light Glow.
1: Light Glow, huh?
4: Mm-hmm.
1: Can you get a list of local painting contractors who use it?
4: Well, I reckon just about all of them do. It's good paint, and this wouldn't hardly be Texas if we didn't deal with a local outfit, would it?
1: No, it wouldn't. Thanks a lot. I'll see you later.
4: Where are you going?
1: Over to the Panhandle Equity Bank. Mr. Peabody, do you know who painted this bank before you opened?
4: Well, there was a contract for the building, included the painting. I guess that was done on a subcontract.
1: Can you find out from the contractor?
4: Sure, but do you mind my asking why?
1: I told you the day of the robbery. Everything was too well planned. Like the men who did it knew the inside of the bank.
4: Yes, I remember you saying that. You think the painters may have?
1: That's what I think.
4: But why not some of the construction men?
1: I've got a reason for being interested in painters. Check it for me, will you? He checked. Contractor gave the name of the painters. Two men, Eddie West and Martin Poggin. They'd been working the day of the robbery, he said, at a house on the north side of town. I went out to the house to see the owner.
5: Why, yes, Ranger. They worked here all day that day. I remember we heard the report of the robbery on the radio.
1: They were both here all day?
5: Yes.
1: Didn't even go out to eat?
5: Had their lunches with them.
1: Kind of smelly when the house gets painted. Most women usually get out of the way.
5: I wanted to watch them, so I was here every minute to see they didn't get sloppy. I like things neat.
1: I see. Well, thanks, ma'am. I'm sorry I bothered you.
5: Why are you asking about them, Ranger?
1: Nothing important. Not as long as you say they were here. Goodbye, ma'am. Merry Christmas to you.
5: Yeah, same to you, Ranger. Merry Christmas.
1: She was the alibi for Eddie West and Martin Poggin. she was too nervous about answering a few simple questions, nervous enough to make me wonder. I went back to the jail, got Anthony Ross out in my custody, and drove him to the north side of town. All right, get out, Ross. We're going in here for a minute.
3: Why? What are you trying to frame now?
1: I just want you to meet somebody.
5: Well, back again, Ranger. I thought we'd...
3: That's her. Ranger, that's the woman...
5: Who is he? Who is this man?
3: You ought to remember me, lady. My kids are in juvenile home on account of you, and I've been in jail.
5: I never saw you before in my whole life.
3: Tell him the truth. Tell him before I...
1: Hold it, Ross.
5: Take him away from here. Go away, both of you.
3: Ranger, I got those costumes for her. For her!
5: You're a liar, a liar!
1: That word fits somebody, all right. Can I come in and have a look around, ma'am?
5: What for? What do you want?
1: I want to check over the painting job to see if it's just new painting or if there's some new plaster under it someplace.
5: You can't come in. You have no right.
1: The boys you're alibiing for must have come back here after they cracked the bank, because you must have picked them up in your car after they ditched the one they're using.
5: I don't know what you're talking about.
1: They wouldn't carry the money on them. Did they cover it up here, safe under fresh plaster and paint until it cools off?
5: No!
1: I can call for a search warrant and wait till a crew comes and tears this place apart. It'll go better for you if you don't try to cover.
5: The money isn't here.
1: Well, come on, come on. Where is it?
5: It's here, all right. In that wall. Behind the picture.
1: Come on, Ross. Which one's your boyfriend? Hogan or West?
5: Eddie. West. He said we'd get married. Go to Europe next year.
1: You'll all go someplace next year, but it won't be Europe. West about 6'3"?
5: Yes. How did you know?
1: I got an early Christmas present. Somebody sent me a crystal ball. As soon as I call the police and dig out that bank money, you're coming with us.
3: Ranger, I'm clear now, ain't I?
1: Looks that way, Ross, but you'll have to go back to jail for a while and be checked out by the local police. That won't take any longer than it'll take me to pick up Eddie West and Martin Poggin. I made my call, then took West's girlfriend and Anthony Ross back to jail. Poggin and West were playing it smart. Working right up to Christmas Eve like a couple of house painters would be doing. I found out where they were working. A loft of a warehouse. Local police covered the building while I went in.
6: Eddie, who's that?
7: Who came in?
8: Probably the watchman.
9: Watch out for those paint cans.
1: Don't worry. I see them.
7: That ain't the watchman's voice, Eddie.
9: Come out of the shadows where we can see you.
1: I'm coming. But seeing me isn't going to make you happy.
7: Eddie, it's a Texas Ranger.
8: Shut up, Hogan. I got my gun.
9: Howdy, Ranger. Something you want?
1: Yeah. I want the two men who robbed the Panhandle Equity Bank.
7: Eddie.
8: Shut up.
9: What would we know about that, Ranger?
1: Come down off that scaffold and I'll tell you.
9: Okay. Marty, lower way.
1: Too bad you aren't working in a place with a phone. Your girlfriend could have warned you earlier.
7: And if he knows,
8: I'll get him.
1: Keep your hands away!
9: I'm hurt. I'm bleeding.
1: I just nicked you when you tried to dig for that gun in your pocket. You're not hurt.
7: We didn't do nothing, Ranger.
1: Somebody should have told you that the real Santa Claus gives. He doesn't take. Get up and try this present I've got for you. A pair of handcuffs.
4: Well, that winds it up for sure, Ranger. Didn't turn out too bad either. Just hurt from the hospital. Guard passed the crisis. He's going to be all right.
1: You couldn't have better news, Chief. Just in time, too. It's getting dark. Christmas Eve. You let Anthony Ross go?
4: Mm-hmm. About 10 minutes ago. He didn't seem too happy, though. Just like he didn't care. What with his kids in the juvenile home and everything. Judge mightn't even release him if he can't care for him. Mm-hmm.
1: Ross didn't have a dime. Not even bus fare. It'd take him a couple hours to walk home.
4: Oh, why didn't I think?
1: Well, maybe it's just as well that way. Let me call the judge. And Mr. Peabody, the bank vice president.
4: Mm-hmm.
1: Stores will be open late, won't they?
4: Sure. Why?
1: It'll take Ross a long time to get to his house. Maybe we can get some of your boys to help us and change his mind about Christmas. There's Ross. Do you hear him coming up the walk now?
4: Mm-hmm. Coming slow. His tail is dragging.
1: Yeah.
4: Not that I blame him.
1: Are the kids asleep?
4: Yep. All bundled up in them new blankets.
1: Shh.
3: Ranger, and the chief, the lights, they're on. The power company turned them off.
1: Yeah, they sent a man out to turn them on again.
3: What's all this stuff? Ornaments, Christmas tree, all those toys and things.
1: Tomorrow's Christmas, Ross, for you and your kids. They're in the bedroom asleep.
3: My kids. You brought my kids back to me.
4: Yes, and there's plenty of grub in the kitchen.
1: And you've got a job. Starting next week at the Panhandle Equity Bank. Just go in and see Mr. Peabody after the holiday. Meanwhile, he sent you a little cash in this envelope. Sort of a Christmas bonus, just like the rest of the employees get. Well, we have to be going. Merry Christmas.
4: Yep. Merry Christmas, Ross.
3: Merry Christmas, fellas. Merry Christmas. And God bless you.
1: Thanks.
3: God bless you.
1: On behalf of all of us on Tales of the Texas Rangers, this is Joel McRae wishing you a very Merry Christmas.
0: Next week, Joel McRae in another authentic reenactment of a case

0: Joel McRae is currently seen starring in the Universal International Technicolor production, Frenchie. Tonight's cast included Tony Barrett, Shepard Menken, Jim Nusser, Virginia Gregg, Victor Rodman, and Byron Kane. This story was transcribed and adapted by Joel Murcott, and the program was produced and directed by Stacy Keach. This is Hal Gibney speaking.
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3: We present King Street Junior, created and written by Jim Eldridge. Starring Carl Howman as Philip Sims and James Grout as Mr. Beeston, the head teacher.
4: Going.
5: Sorry.
4: You nearly had my trolley over.
5: Oh, I said I'm sorry.
4: Oh, some people, you can't allow.
5: Women drivers. Now, beans, large, two off. Tomatoes,
6: chops. Good heavens.
5: What? Oh, hello, Harry.
6: Well met, Fred.
5: Oh, Anne's got you on the supermarket run at last.
6: No, just one or two bits and pieces. She's picking up some stuff from the dry cleaners.
5: Wait until you've retired.
6: Hang on, shouldn't you be in France? Last time I saw you, you were about to take off to stay with your daughter.
5: Ah, they moved to Italy.
6: That was a bit sudden, wasn't it?
5: Yes, but that's where we've been the last couple of months. Got back last week.
6: Oh, very nice too. Christmas in Italy. Touch of the old Dolce Vita, eh?
5: It was freezing. I caught a cold.
6: Oh, bad luck.
5: I had a bit of a sniffle going over on the ferry. Drive down through France, didn't help.
6: Really?
5: It was one thing after another. We'd no sooner gotten the N149 than we hit the biggest pile-up you've ever seen. We were stuck in that traffic.
6: Yeah. Well, let's cut the sordid details, shall we?
5: Aren't you interested?
6: Well, of course I am, but by the time we've gone through the whole journey, these yoghurts will have gone off.
5: But the standard of driving in Italy, Harry, it's as if they've given every certified lunatic a car.
6: Still, at least you and Meg spent a good while with your daughter.
5: No, we didn't.
6: Eh?
5: Did a bit of trouble in France selling up. So we were house-sitting for them in a very drafty palazzo.
6: Oh, a bit of a waste of time all round, wasn't it?
5: Oh, I don't know. Nice to go away and enjoy yourself.
6: I'll take your word for it. Anyway, you're looking well.
5: You too.
6: So I'm bearing up fairly well, all things considered. Yeah.
5: How are things back at the old place?
6: Oh, you don't really want to know, do you?
5: Bad as that, huh?
6: Miss Hassan's been away since Christmas. Maternity leave.
5: Oh?
6: It's a long story. But we've had three different supply teachers in to cover for her, and they all left in the space of a fortnight.
5: Not good.
6: Par for the course nowadays. Hey, where did you find that packet of dried yeast?
5: Oh, they're at the far end, next to the bread.
6: Oh, I didn't see it.
5: Well, you probably weren't looking in the right place.
6: No, obviously not.
5: No one misses me, I suppose.
6: Well, at school, you mean?
5: Yes.
6: Of course not. You know that lot. Out of sight, out of mind.
5: Oh.
6: Come on, Fred. What do you think? It took us the best part of a term to get used to the fact that you weren't there anymore. Of course we've missed you.
5: Huh.
6: Were there any packets left?
5: What?
6: Dried yeast.
5: Yes, I think so.
6: Well, I'd better go and grab one, otherwise I could be in trouble.
5: Harry.
6: Yeah?
5: This situation with supply teachers.
6: Yes, it's a headache, isn't it? But they don't have to tell you.
5: No.
6: Still, I'll sort something out. Even if it means sending some of the kids home.
5: Will it come to that?
6: Well, who knows? Just thank heavens it's not your problem anymore.
5: No.
6: No, you're well out of it, Fred. In fact, roll on my own retirement. Do what I want to do when I want to do it.
5: Yeah.
6: Go places, catch up on my reading, watch old films on afternoon TV.
5: Harry.
6: What?
5: I just have a thought.
6: Yeah?
5: I mean, it's only a thought, and I wouldn't want you to take it the wrong way, if you understand me.
7: Say, what's the time?
8: Oh, it's 9:05. Why? Wonder if I've time for a quick cuppa.
9: Think it'll be a bit stewed by now.
8: When was it made?
5: Yesterday, by the taste of it.
10: You're calling me irresponsible?
4: responsible. As a teacher.
9: Uh-oh. Trouble on the stump belt. I'm getting out of the way of this.
10: Me too.
11: Why, what's going on?
10: It's the heavyweight contest battling Bully Rudd versus Adele McAfee. The boxing kangaroo. I'll see you.
4: Destroying the moral fabric of this country. The point of issue here, Miss McAfee.
11: Morning, ladies.
12: Adele, my name's Adele. I keep telling you.
4: And that's another thing. During school time, we should observe the proper practice.
5: If you want some tea, it's a bit stewed.
4: We are not here just to teach, but to set an example, which is why I'm so shocked that you should give a child such advice.
12: Oh, come on.
4: And illegal advice at that.
12: How can anyone be so narrow-minded?
4: I beg your pardon.
13: Oh, I think that's the bell for the end of round one, ladies. Gum shields out, crash helmets on.
6: A sheer coincidence, Mrs. Stone. I'd only popped in to pick up a few bits and pieces, and there he was, large as life, handling his trolley like a professional.
12: Oh, poor man.
6: Poor man. He and Meg are just back from a world tour, seeing his daughter.
12: I thought she lived in France.
6: Oh, Italy now. They've just moved there.
12: Well, still hardly a world tour.
6: Well, it is by the time Fred goes anywhere. You know the way he navigates.
12: True.
6: Takes every B road on the planet and ends up in Croydon.
14: I believe you wanted to see me.
6: Oh, yes, Miss Lewis. Please come in.
14: Thanks.
6: Is everyone in assembly?
14: Yes, and being given religious instruction.
6: Whose turn is it today?
14: Mr. Long.
6: Oh, so they'll get a touch of agnosticism as well.
14: Very likely.
6: Still fair turns for everybody, eh? Right, let's adjourn to the inner sanctum, Miss Lewis.
14: Okay,
12: I'll see you're not disturbed.
6: Thank you, Mrs. Stone. And as I say, it was one of those snap decisions. And I just wanted to apologise for, well, jumping the gun.
14: Well, that's all right.
6: I really should have consulted you first. You're in charge of supply cover.
14: I'm sure I'd have done the same thing in the circumstances.
6: So long as you're happy about it.
14: Well, at least we know Fred isn't likely to walk out and leave us in the lurch, like the others.
6: No. To tell you the truth, I think he's missing it.
14: Oh, wants the teacher, you know.
6: No, not just that. It's King Street. You know, the kids, the staff, even Mrs. Rudd.
14: We've been a large part of his life.
6: Absolutely. I'd say give him half a day and it'll seem as though he's never been away.
14: Did he say when he's coming in?
6: Oh, today, after morning break.
14: Oh, that's good.
6: He's got a few things to sort out first. Official paperwork, that sort of thing. Oh, and dig out his old road map, in case he's forgotten how to get here.
14: Do the others know?
6: Oh, I did mention it to Mrs. Rudd, so...
14: Oh, say no more.
6: Quite.
14: You know, I think it'll be nice to see Fred's old face around the place again. It hasn't been quite the same since he left.
15: Hi there.
5: Hello. Come to take over playground duty.
15: Oh, you must be joking.
13: Too damp for you, eh?
15: No wonder you pond suffer from rheumatism.
5: Hey! You, Perry! Get down off that wall!
16: Yes, sir!
15: You idiot.
5: He's a pain. By the way, I've been meaning to ask you...
15: What?
5: What was all that about this morning, you and Mrs. Rudd?
15: Oh, don't mention that woman. She's such a... I don't know.
13: Don't tell me you Aussies haven't got a word for it.
15: Well, not one I'm going to use out here.
5: What was the problem?
15: Oh, it was yesterday. You know, one of the girls in my class asked if she could talk to me in private. So she was worried about, well, you know, girls' problems.
5: Oh,
15: my
5: yes.
15: sister's 13, just started having her periods. And Sophie's wondering when hers will start.
5: Well, it's good she felt she could talk to you about it.
15: Well, not according to Mrs. Rudd.
5: Why?
15: Well, one thing led to another, and before we'd finished, Sophie wanted to know about the whole sex thing.
5: Don't we all?
15: Including how you stop having babies. So I told her about birth control.
5: Aha. That's against the government directive.
15: Well, to be honest, I didn't give it a second thought. Sophie was being very sensible about it. So what else do you do when you're faced with it? Anyway, this morning I was telling Mrs. Patterson what I'd done. Mrs. Rudd overheard it and came down on me like a ton of bricks.
5: Well, I'm not surprised. She can be difficult.
15: Difficult? She's a pain in the azores.
5: Look, don't let it get to you, eh? Take her with a pinch of salt. That's what we all do.
15: Oh, that's how she gets away with it, isn't it?
5: Perry! Look, Perry, I won't tell you again. Get down off the wall. Sorry, I'd better go and sort him out before he breaks his neck or something.
14: Look at it. Hasn't stopped raining since the weekend.
10: Could be worse. We could be up to our necks in snow.
14: Please.
10: Many's the winter I remember struggling to school with snow going down the top of me wellies.
14: Hey, when I were a lad in Yorkshire.
10: It wasn't funny, I can tell you.
17: Morning, fellow workers.
5: Well, well, well, look who's here.
14: Hello, Fred. Welcome back.
5: The return of the prodigal.
17: I suppose so.
10: Honestly, I didn't believe it when I heard.
14: I must say, you're looking well.
17: Clean living, you know.
10: What else is there at your age?
14: You shut up. It's great to see you again.
17: I bet you never thought you would.
14: Well,
11: Well, for someone who always said retirement couldn't come soon enough.
10: Yeah, and that retirement present of yours, I think you ought to hand it back.
4: Oh, don't be mean.
10: No, we're joking.
5: There's Miss Lewis around. I meant to report to her, find out what I'm supposed to be doing.
11: A couple of minutes ago, Mrs. Rudd was bending her ear outside the music room.
10: Some things never change, Fred.
5: Yes, yes. Well, I'd better go and search her out. If she comes back here, will you tell her I'm around?
11: Of course. And we'll catch up all the news at lunchtime.
5: Right.
10: It's like old times having Fred back.
11: Hey, that was a rotten thing to say about his retirement present.
10: Why? I'll put a fiver in the kitty for that.
4: I felt I had no alternative but to make Miss McAfee aware of what she was doing. But it is your responsibility as deputy head to deal with the problem.
14: And I will, Mrs. Rudd, but in my own way and in my own time.
4: It is not just the fact that she was breaking the law. But what she did defeats the whole object of a directive designed to bring back moral values to a society that seems to have lost them.
14: Yes, yes, I know.
5: Hello there. Morning.
14: Oh, Fred. Oh, excuse me, Mrs. Rudd. I must have a brief word with Mr. Holliday. Show him to his classroom.
4: I would have thought after all the years he was here, he hardly needs to be shown the way. Good morning, Mr. Holliday.
5: Pleased to see you, too. What was all that about?
14: Mrs. Rudd and the exchange teacher are having a row about sex education, birth control in particular, and it's giving me a headache.
5: Yes, that's a well-known form of birth control.
14: Oh, it's not funny.
5: No. Still, if there's anything I can do...
14: Oh, no, no, this is my problem. I'll sort it out somehow.
5: Well, I was just offering...
14: I know, thanks. Anyway, come on, I'll take you along to your class. Oh, I'd better warn you. After all the upheaval with supplies coming and going, you've got a few terrors in this lot.
8: All right, now, don't make so much noise.
16: Right, in we go.
8: Hello, Emma. What are you doing here? I thought you were going to the dentist.
18: My dad hasn't come to collect me, sir.
8: Well, he's probably waiting for you at the office.
18: I've just come from there. He hasn't turned up.
8: Are you sure you got the day right?
18: Yes, here's my card.
8: Yes, yes, it's today, 11 a.m.
18: Do you think something's happened to him, sir?
8: No, no, of course not. I should think he's just got held up. Look, come in, and I'll give you a note for Mrs. Stone. I'll ask her to phone your dad's work and make sure he's on his way. Oh, where the devil is it? It should be somewhere in this lot.
4: What have they lost?
5: Have you seen the form R12 or whatever it is?
4: R127, R128, R129.
5: Well, don't ask me.
4: Well, what's it to do with?
5: Getting money out of the government.
4: Ah, yes, I think you mean form F396.
5: Oh, well, if that's the one that says, come on, you tight-fisted gits, give us some money by the end of the financial quarter, or we'll send Mrs. Rudd round, yes.
4: Though it doesn't put it quite like that.
5: F396. Do you remember when forms had words on them? I mean, actual words. I mean, like application for stationery or boxes of paperclips, that sort of thing. I mean, you know where you are with words. Won't be long before we all have numbers instead
4: Look,
5: of names.
4: I'd like to get on, if you don't mind.
5: You know, if Shakespeare were alive today, we'd have him writing in numbers. Alas, poor 157. I knew him, 361.
4: Ah, oh, you're here.
5: Oh, hello, 999.
4: I beg your pardon.
19: Oh, ignore him, Mrs. Rudd. He's having one of his rants.
4: Oh, there's no time for that. We have a serious problem here.
5: We have 14 serious problems, Mrs. Rudd. Yours is number 15.
4: Even when someone is blatantly breaking the law...
5: What? Oh, you better get on to the police, Mrs. Stone.
4: Right. No, no, this is not a matter for the police.
5: Oh, it's okay, Mrs. Stone. Relax.
4: I'm talking about Miss McAfee.
5: Yes, I rather thought you might be.
4: She has been acting quite illegally... disseminating immoral information.
5: No, she hasn't.
4: What?
5: Miss McAfee reacted very responsibly, I gather, to a child who'd asked her for guidance and advice on a personal matter.
4: So you've heard all about it, have you?
5: Well, I should think everyone within a 20-mile radius has by now.
4: And you're prepared to turn a blind eye, I suppose?
5: No, but as you know very well, Miss Lewis is in charge of staff counselling, and she's taking care of this matter. I don't propose to interfere.
4: Abdicating your responsibility.
5: Delegating responsibility. Now, if you'll excuse me.
4: I might have expected it. If this is an example we're setting the children, is it any wonder we're in the state we're in?
5: Oh, dear. How does she do it?
14: What?
5: Breathe and talk at the same time. Yes?
18: Please, sir.
5: Oh, it's you, Anwar. Come in, come in. Let's talk about serious things.
18: Sir?
4: Yes, Anwar. What can we do for you?
18: Mr. Sims told me to come and see you, Mrs. Stone. He gave me this note for you.
20: Hey, you lot, take it easy. They won't run out of food before...
4: before you get there.
16: Hello there.
4: Oh, hi.
16: You must be Miss McAfee.
4: Yes?
16: Mr. Holliday. I'm here on supply.
4: Oh, yeah. I heard some stories about you.
16: Really?
4: Oh, don't worry. They weren't all slanderous.
16: Oh, that surprises me. Anyway, I've been hearing a little bit about you as well.
4: It doesn't surprise me.
16: Look, I was thinking, could we go and have a word in your classroom?
4: Oh, yeah, if you like.
16: Well, it might help you sort things out, you know. And as you could probably imagine, as deputy head here for God knows how many years, I've had more than my fair share of encounters with Mrs. Rudd.
4: I'll bet.
16: She'll get a particular bee in a bonnet, go on about it ad nauseam. But it won't last, believe me.
4: I'll take your word for it.
16: The thing is not to get annoyed. Let it all wash over you. Just smile and nod every few seconds, you know.
4: Oh, but I can't if I don't agree with what she's saying.
16: Hardly anyone does.
4: Yeah, but what about this business of giving advice about sex?
16: Nothing wrong with that.
4: Well, she's saying I shouldn't even be talking to the kids about it.
16: Well, it's not what you say to the kids about sex. It's the way you say it. So long as you're honest and responsible.
4: Well, I was.
16: Well, that's all right, then.
4: It's not what Mrs. Rudd says.
16: Oh, don't worry about her. Now, I'm off to see if Mrs. Perkins's cooking is as dodgy as ever. Are you coming?
4: No, in a few minutes. Miss Lewis wants to see me at 15:15.
16: Probably see you over there.
4: Yeah, okay.
20: Hello, what's up with you, Anwar?
18: I don't know where my dad is, miss.
20: How do you mean?
18: He was supposed to pick me up and take me to the dentist at 11 o'clock. And he never turned up.
20: But that's over an hour ago.
18: I hope nothing's happened to him, miss.
20: Have you mentioned it to Mr. Sims?
18: Not since break, miss. I've been waiting since then. When I got back to class, Mr. Sims had gone to dinner.
20: Well, you mean you've been waiting there all that time and you never said anything to anyone?
18: Yes, miss.
20: Didn't you say anything to Mrs. Stone?
18: I was going to, miss. But then I had to go to the toilet. And when I came back, she'd gone.
20: Well, I think we'd better go and see Mr. Sims now. Come on, Anwar. Come with me.
21: And I just want to make the point that it's for your own good to keep to the rules.
4: Well, what about Sophie's own good? Kids ask these questions.
21: You must refer them back to their parents. It's safer.
4: Yeah, but they only talk to us because their parents don't.
21: Yes, I know, but this is the new directive. It's here and we must observe it.
4: And that's more important than protecting the kids?
21: It's just your opinion that what you're doing is protecting the children.
4: I'm not suggesting it was anything but that.
21: No, of course I'm not. But these new rules have been introduced for the simple reason that some people might say that by giving children advice, as you did, you're encouraging promiscuity.
4: Oh, that's rubbish, and you know it. Look, just because you tell a kid about cannibalism, it doesn't mean they go out and start eating people.
21: Oh, really?
4: Okay, you've told me, I'm told. You've covered yourself.
21: Now, look here, Miss McAfee.
4: I just wish you people would make up your minds.
21: I'm not with you.
4: Oh, a few minutes ago, Mr. Holliday was telling me that what I said was all right.
21: He discussed this with you?
4: Yes. I mean, he used to be the deputy head here, so he ought to know what he's talking about.
16: You can say what you like. At least Scotland's a civilised country. But in Italy...
22: Come on, Italy's the cradle of civilisation.
23: No, that's Yorkshire.
22: Oh, yes. Has Yorkshire got a team like AC Milan?
23: Well, if we're talking sport, what sort of cricket team has Milan got?
16: If you're talking Milan, the traffic system over there.
24: Can anyone join in?
22: Ah, here's an impartial referee.
24: It depends what you're talking about.
22: Mrs. Patterson, how would you rate AC Milan against Yorkshire County Cricket Club?
24: Don't know, I've only tried the goalkeeper.
23: Very droll.
16: This place is going from bad to worse.
22: Well, it's lost your influence, hasn't it?
24: Oh, and you've got a problem.
22: For me?
24: Yeah, and Warwick Bell.
22: Oh, he's back from the dentist, is he?
24: Well, that's the point. He never went.
22: But his dad was supposed to be picking him up.
24: His dad didn't show up, and Anwar's very worried.
22: Oh, where is he now?
24: Just outside, top of the stairs.
22: Right, I better go and see if I can get this sorted out. Oh, I'm sorry, Mrs.
21: That's all right. Mr. Holliday?
16: Yes?
21: When you've finished your lunch, I'd like a word, please.
16: Take a few. We can talk here.
21: In private, if you don't mind.
16: Right.
23: Don't mind us. We won't listen.
21: I'll be in my classroom when you're ready.
16: Add 5, take 19, times 13 equals... Ah, it's finished. Come in.
22: Mr. Beeston?
16: Ah, Mr. Sims, you catch me just as I'm on my way out.
22: Well, it wasn't you I wanted to see.
16: Oh, that's a relief.
22: Come in, Anwar.
18: Yes, sir.
22: I just want to use the phone. Anwar here is very worried about his dad.
16: Oh, you mean he didn't turn up?
18: No, sir.
6: Well, we better find out what's held him up, eh, Mr. Sims?
0: That's why I want to phone Mr. Iqbal's office, just to check.
6: Yeah, good idea. You'll be all right, Anwar. I'm sure there's some perfectly good reason.
18: Yes, sir.
6: Right, well, I'll leave you to it.
1: Yeah, I'll be in the staff room, counting teachers if anyone needs me.
18: Something must have happened to my dad, sir.
0: No. You heard Mr. Beeston. There'll be a perfectly simple explanation, you'll see.
18: Yes, sir.
0: But you shouldn't have hung around waiting all that time, getting upset.
18: I couldn't help it, sir.
0: If you'd come straight back to the class and told me, I could have done something about it then. Anyway, we're going to do something now, so let's try your dad's work number, shall we?
2: I thought you'd be quite pleased. I was only trying to take some of the load off you.
21: Well, I don't want anyone taking the load off me. Not unless I ask for it. And I certainly don't want anyone giving out wrong information.
2: I just gave her the sort of advice I'd have given any new teacher when I was deputy head.
21: But you're not deputy head any longer, are you?
2: Does my experience count for anything?
21: Not when it isn't asked for, and I didn't ask for it.
2: Look, she's very worried about Mrs. Rudd.
21: I know she is, and it's my job to do something about that.
2: I only wanted to help.
21: But you didn't. Quite the opposite, in fact. Miss McAfee is a loose cannon who doesn't follow rules, and you're encouraging her to break them.
2: What rules are these?
21: Are you familiar with the new directive on sex education in schools?
2: Well,
21: Education Act 1993, Sex Education in Schools, Circular Number 5/94, Paragraph 39.
2: Oh.
21: Exactly. You not only behaved unethically, but your advice to Miss McAfee was completely wrong.
2: Now, look here, Miss Lewis. I'm not some kid fresh out of college. I think I deserve a little respect.
21: Yes, and you'll get it when you respect my position here as deputy head.
3: Do you mind if I join you, Mrs. Patterson?
7: Please, be my guest.
3: Thank you. Actually, I'm pleased I've caught you at a quiet moment.
7: Why?
3: Well, you represent what I might call the liberal tradition in the school, at least as far as sex goes.
7: What exactly do you mean?
3: Educationally speaking, of course.
7: Oh, right.
3: Now, I know that some of the others think I'm picking an argument with Miss McAfee merely for the sake of it.
7: Well, you're not really on the same wavelength, are you?
3: That is irrelevant.
7: Oh.
3: My primary concern in all this is for the children we teach and for their future.
7: Well, that goes for all of us, doesn't it?
3: Indeed, but I fear that if we're not very careful, they will grow up without respect for other people and without respect for themselves, and sex is a part of that.
7: Well, I'd really rather not go into this with you, if you don't mind.
3: But do you not think that children within our junior age group should not have to face the mechanics of sex before they're ready for it?
7: I'm sorry, Mrs. Rudd, but I have to disagree with you.
3: Really?
7: I'm afraid so.
3: Of course. The liberal view.
7: Well, maybe, but I think we have to help the children to understand the full implications of sex before it happens to them. Otherwise, they'll be walking into an emotional minefield completely blindfold.
0: Look, I'm sorry to go on, but you're absolutely certain. I see. Yes. Yes, I understand. Yes, your son's with me at the moment. No, I'll stay with him. Yes. Thank you.
18: Have they found him, Mr. Sims?
0: Anwar?
18: He's had an accident, hasn't he?
0: Yes, I'm afraid he has.
18: How badly is he hurt?
0: Look, why don't you sit down, please?
18: How bad is it, Mr. Sims?
0: Look, I'm afraid it's a very bad accident indeed.
6: I hardly think the corridor is the place to discuss
21: everywhere
6: this.
21: Everywhere else is occupied, and this can't wait.
6: But I thought you were pleased he was coming back.
21: I was, until he started playing deputy head again.
6: Well, just tell him not to.
21: I just have. But I think it would be a good idea if you told him as well.
6: Me?
21: Will he listen to you, won't he?
6: Oh, well, all right, Miss Lewis. As you wish. What the devil was that?
21: Came from your office, didn't it?
6: Come on.
2: Hey! No running in the corridor. You won't get home any quicker.
23: Yes, they will.
2: Well, don't you start correcting me.
23: What do you mean?
2: I've already had a ticking off from Miss Lewis.
23: What about?
2: Hey, I said stop running.
23: Oh, did you hear about Anwar Iqbal?
2: Yes, just a couple of minutes ago.
23: Really terrible.
2: Dreadful. Dreadful. I could hardly believe it.
23: Me neither.
2: How did it happen, do you know?
23: Not exactly, no.
2: Poor lad. Where is he now?
23: I think social services took him to his grandparents.
2: His grandparents?
23: Yeah. His mum died 4 years ago. Oh, no.
9: Makes you think, doesn't it, Fred? Why some people seem to cop for everything.
0: To be honest, I'm not sure his grandparents are the best people to deal with this. They're not young.
12: Yes, the same thought occurred to me. In fact, I made the point to the head of social services.
0: And?
12: Anwar's got two uncles in Bradford they're going to get in touch with. He's hoping one of them will look after him.
0: Oh, might be better for him.
21: Oh, it's okay, Mr. Sims. I've sent your class home.
0: Thanks.
12: Were they all right?
21: Oh, still a bit shocked, but in the circumstances.
0: I'll have a little chat with them first thing tomorrow.
12: Good idea. In fact, I'll ask everyone to do the same with their classes.
21: Would you like me to tell them?
12: No, no, I'll do it. Anyway, if you'll excuse me, I think I'll go and have a bit of a wander.
21: Right.
12: And, well done, Mr. Sims. You handled a difficult situation very well. Well, I'll see you both in the morning.
21: He's right, you know.
0: I'd like to believe it. I feel I've let Anwar down.
21: No, no.
0: I did. I was sitting there in the dining hall, talking away to Holliday and Long about, well, nothing. And Anwar's dad was lying dead in a car wreck. And the lad was wandering around the playground, crying his eyes out.
21: You can't blame yourself for that.
0: No?
21: You didn't know there was anything wrong. Nor did Anwar.
0: But that's the point. He was waiting outside the office from after break until lunchtime. I should have checked to make sure he'd been picked up.
21: Well, as far as you knew, he had been. And you had your class to look after. It wasn't your fault.
0: I don't know.
21: Honestly, you mustn't reproach yourself. You did what you could. And staying with him till social services arrived, giving him a shoulder to cry on, you couldn't have done any more.
0: I suppose. Well, you just feel so inadequate, don't you?
21: Oh, when it comes down to it, we're all inadequate. We just try to do the best we can.
0: You could be right. Oh, well, time to go home. Another day tomorrow. Thanks, Glinda.
13: Hello, Mr. Holliday.
15: Ah, you just caught me.
12: Have you got a minute?
15: I want to get away before the rush hour starts.
12: Yes, yes, well, I won't keep you long.
15: Terrible thing about Mr. Iqbal. I just heard his car caught fire after it crashed.
12: Yes, so I understand.
15: Oh, that poor kid. I hear he's with his grandparents.
12: For the time being, but social services have got it all under control.
15: Well, that's something, I suppose.

0: Look, Fred, I suppose you haven't found it too easy today.
1: How do you mean?
0: Well, you know, being back here.
1: Oh, I don't know. I think I've slotted in like I've never been away.
0: Well, yes, well, that's what I mean. Well, partly.
1: Sorted the kids out. Took a bit of time, but once they knew I was in charge...
0: Yes, I'm sure. But I really meant the, you know, the situation with Miss Lewis.
1: Ah, I was going to have a word with you about that.
0: Oh, you were?
1: As you had a lot on your plate, I thought I'd leave it till tomorrow. But since you brought it up...
0: Well, yes, I wanted to...
1: She was very rude to me, you know.
0: Rude?
1: Told me to mind my own business on no uncertain terms. Thought she was going to use language, if you know what I mean.
0: Oh.
1: Well, anyway, no need to apologize. I could see she's under pressure. Must be a strain for her.
0: Fred, I'm not apologizing for her.
1: You're not?
0: No. I'm asking you to think about her. See things from her point of view.
1: Well, I do.
0: And how would you feel if someone who'd been your boss had came back and worked under you?
1: Wouldn't worry me.
0: And if they trespassed on what were your responsibilities?
1: You're taking her side, aren't you?
0: Now, come on, Fred, you know me better than that.
1: Hmm.
0: I'm just saying, stand back, eh? Give her a chance. The job isn't easy. I mean, well, you know that, if anyone does.
1: No room for two deputy heads, huh?
0: That's about it, yes.
1: Yes. Won't be easy, mind.
0: Thanks, Fred.
1: But she was rude to me. There's no call for that.
0: I'll keep an eye on it.
1: Yeah, well, I hope you do.
0: Right. And Fred?
1: Yeah?
0: It is good to have you back.

You've been listening to King Street Junior, created and written by Jim Eldridge, and starring Carl Howman as Philip Sims and James Grout as Mr. Beeston, the head teacher. Marlene Sidaway featured as Miss Lewis, the deputy head, Margaret John as Mrs. Stone, the school secretary, Tom Watson as Mr. Holliday, Vivian Martin as Mrs. Rudd, Paul Copley as Mr. Long, and Deirdre Costello as Mrs. Patterson. Adele McAfee was played by Moya O'Shea, and Anwar by Ian Gosling. The producer was John Fawcett Wilson.

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2: 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With our guest, a representative from the Statue of Liberty, David Ledmere. Music with Peter Van Steeden, the Merry Max, and Win Murray. The time has come. It's the Fralin Show. Well, as the feller says, you can't start a show without an overture, folks, so we bow to the inevitable, and our overture is Yip by Addie I.A.

0: Well, ladies and gentlemen, A is for Alan, who comes every week. B's for the bags hanging down on each cheek. C's for the comedy he's been rehearsing. And D is for Duck. Here comes Fred in person.
1: Thank you. Thank you. Thank you, and good evening, ladies and gentlemen, and congratulations to you, Harry, on finally mastering your ABCs.
2: Oh, thanks.
1: Why didn't you do the rest of the alphabet? You're going so well there, I thought you'd continue.
2: Oh, is there more to it?
1: Oh, haven't you heard, Harry?
2: Oh, no. Gee, I didn't get any farther than college, Fred.
1: Oh. You only got up to D, a dot with man, huh? Well, would you like to hear at this late age, would you like to hear the rest of the alphabet, Harry?
2: Yeah, what is the next letter, Fred?
1: Well, to a musician, it's E flat, but to us, it's E. E for there is, listeners fine, full of corn. F for the fanfares, Peter blows on his horn. G's for the gags, we hope will go well. H, our announcer, Herschel Von Zell.
2: Oh, well, that's fine. Now for the news. Peter!
1: No, wait a minute, wait a minute. Wait, don't put the fanfare in there. I'm not through yet, Harry.
2: Oh, well, I'm sorry.
1: I for I, Panna, whose praises we sing. J is the jive that the Merrimack swing. K is the key that Win Murray reaches. L is what Van Steeden looks like in a tuxedo that doesn't match his britches. I had to rush in for the meter. The meter was a
2: well, that's fine. Now for the news. Peter!
1: Now, wait. No, Harry. I am not finished.
2: Well, it's my mistake. Go ahead, Fred.
1: M is for Portland, so pretty and chic.
2: M is for Portland?
1: Portland, Maine, Harry.
2: O.
1: No, not O, Harry. The next letter is N. You gave yourself away. It was there I knew you were a Dartmouth man when you put O after M. But the next letter is N.
2: Oh, well, N, I know what that is for. That's for the news. Peter!
1: See, I never saw a man take so much time to get ready to play so little, did you? All right, I give up the whole thing. The Ipana News presents The World in Review. New York City, New York. Community Service Society, Committee on Housing, publishes preliminary report on rooming house situation in Manhattan. Report based on survey of 75 typical rooming houses shows lack of sufficient beds and bathtubs for tenants, law violations in regard to cooking rooms, and serious overcrowding. Ipana News conducts its own rooming house survey to get the true facts. First, a rooming house tenant, Mr. Yandel Baxter. Now, Yandel, have you found conditions crowded?
3: Crowded? Brother, I live in places so packed, I come out narrow-minded.
1: Well, I was wondering why your head came to a point there. I couldn't... That explains
3: it. Yeah, it's brutal. Me and the wife just checked out of a joint, the Beckoning Arms down on 8th Street.
1: The Beckoning Arms, that was the name of the place. Well, what were your accommodations?
3: Well, we had the bridal suite.
1: The bridal suite?
3: Yeah, it was the southeast half of the northwest corner of a 9-family room.
1: There were 9 families in the one room?
3: Yeah, they had lines painted on the floor for privacy.
1: Oh. Well, did the people stay inside of their lines?
3: Everything was okay till a guy living in the center of the room gets up in the middle of the night and starts painting new lines.
1: He was altering his boundaries?
3: Yeah. First thing anybody knew, he'd blitzkrieg 6 inches south.
1: What happened?
3: A plebiscite busted out.
1: Really?
3: Yeah, the guy by the window ambushed the family by the door. The guy on the downtown side threw up a Maginot line. And the guy in the corner started dropping leaflets on everybody.
1: Did you retreat?
3: Me and the wife run the blockade without getting settled.
1: And now you are living elsewhere?
3: Oh, yeah. We got a room of our own now. It's a converted broom closet.
1: Well, isn't that rather stuffy?
3: Nah, I don't mind. But the wife is starting to crab.
1: Why?
3: On account of the border.
1: Oh, you have a boarder in the closet.
3: Yeah, it wouldn't be so bad, but he's a musician.
1: A musician?
3: Yeah, when he brings his band home to practice, the wife has to get up on the shelf with her grandfather.
1: Well, obviously, you've got no room for complaint. And thank you, Mr. Yandel Baxter. A young lady who had a peculiar experience as a result of rooming house congestion is Miss Gladys Snavely. What happened? You found it, did you? What happened, Miss Snavely?
4: This is one for the book.
1: Really? You don't say. What occurred?
4: Well, last week I moved into this run house.
1: Uh-huh.
4: Get me a room on the same floor as the bathtub.
1: That makes it very convenient.
4: Now, are you kidding?
1: Well, I... Not knowing the place, I didn't...
4: Brother, getting down that hall to the bathtub is like running interference for Notre Dame.
1: You always have trouble, do you?
4: Let me give you an incident.
1: Do. I wish you would.
4: Last week I had a date with a fella.
1: Uh-huh.
4: It's Saturday night, so I figure I'll take me a bath.
1: Good for you.
4: I go down the hall with me bubble soap and a towel.
1: Bubble soap and a towel.
4: Well, the door's locked.
1: Uh-huh.
4: Some dame is splashing around in the tub and singing, "Ma, he's making eyes at me."
1: You withdrew to your room, did you?
4: Yeah. I'm sitting there with my ear cocked when I hear the water gurgling out of the tub.
1: Uh-huh.
4: The bathroom door opens, I make a dash for it.
1: And?
4: Zip, the old maid from across the hall beats me by a sponge.
1: Oh. You withdrew once more, of course.
4: Yeah. Again I hear the water gurgling. Again I...
1: And?
4: Bang, the fuller brush man in the next room trips me up with a sample and slams the bathroom door.
1: Isn't... You were mad, of course.
4: I'm besoiked.
1: Besoiked?
4: So I sticks me head out at the window and I hollers, "Fire! Fire!"
1: A brilliant move.
4: Yeah. Well, fire engines start screaming down the street. All the rumors run out of the house. I'm alone at last.
1: What did you do?
4: I scarfed it down the hall with me bubble soap and me towel.
1: Uh-huh.
4: The bathroom's empty. Uh-huh. In I go. I turn on the faucet.
1: And?
4: Nothing comes out.
1: Nothing?
4: The fire chief cut off the water. He's playing it on the building.
1: And you didn't get your bath?
4: What do you think, mister?
1: At a hasty glance, I would say no.
4: Oh, wise guy, huh?
1: That is putting it mildly, and thank you, Miss Gladys Snavely. And now a man who bids fair to become a permanent pest on this program, poet Thorndike Swinburne. Now, Thorndike, you have been thrown out of here twice.
5: Yes.
1: Once? Once out the 49th Street exit.
5: Yes.
1: And the other time, the 50th Street door.
5: Yes.
1: Now, what do we have to do to get rid of you permanently, Thorndike?
5: Oh, the eternal question.
1: It has been asked before.
5: And will be asked again. To know me is to loathe me.
1: You are a keen judge of character, Thorndike.
5: Thank you.
1: Now, why are you here tonight?
5: I have written a new poem. It's dedicated to a crowded rooming house.
1: And what is it called?
5: A crowded rooming house.
1: Nice twist you have on it. Go right ahead.
5: A crowded rooming house. It takes a heap of people to make a house a heap. And when a heap of people is heaped up in their sleep, the heap that's heaped up sleeping is just a heap of sleep. But the sleep that sleeped up is sleeping by the heap that is asleep is a heap of sleeping. And I don't mean sleeping heap. Heap, heap.
1: You made several mistakes there, but fortunately in a poem like that, no one will ever know. This is the... Including yourself, I take it. That was the end?
5: Yes, you may throw me out now.
1: Always a pleasure.
5: Throw me out the 6th Avenue door. I'm going cross town.
1: Yes. We'll throw you as far as Lindy's. You can stop off there. And thank you for a distressing few minutes. And now to show how crowded some of the New York theatrical rooming houses are, Ipana News dramatizes the recent experience of an actor who engaged a room. The scene, the front hall in Mar Brody's theatrical rooming house. A meek little actor is in the hall inquiring from Mar Brody about accommodations.
6: I want to get a room, Ma Brody.
4: Are you an actor?
6: Yeah, I'm a sword swallower.
4: Working?
6: I'm opening with the floor show at the Automat Monday.
4: Okay, I'm a little crowded, but you can have this room off the hall, number 7.
6: Hey, thanks, Ma. I'll see you later. Oh, boy, what a break. The house is crowded. I grabbed this big room all to myself. Wow. I may as well hang me coat in the closet.
7: Yeah? What's on your mind, bud?
6: Who are you guys?
7: Culpepper and McGee, Bud.
6: We're living in here.
8: In the closet?
9: Yeah, beat it, Bud. We're rehearsing.
6: Yeah, who was that lady I seen? That's a laugh. Two guys sleeping in the closet. I'll hang my coat in the bathroom.
10: Hey, closing the door kindly.
6: Who are you?
10: I am Podolsky, the Russian baritone. I am living in here.
6: In the bathroom?
10: In Russia, this is the parlor.
6: Wow. Well, there's one thing. I ain't gonna be lonesome in here. I'll stuff my coat in this bureau drawer.
11: Hey, close that drawer.
6: Well, I'll be... Who are you?
11: I'm Major Pee-wee the Midget.
6: And you're living in that bureau drawer?
11: Not so loud. You'll wake up my eight brothers.
6: Hey, this is getting ridiculous. I'm getting in the bed. At least nobody can bother me there.
12: Here, get off my head.
6: What are you doing in my bed?
12: I'm living in here, Bud. Scram.
6: What is this? My Brody! My Brody!
4: What's the fuss? Who's made that noise? Oh, it's you.
6: Hey, what kind of a joint is this?
4: I told you I was crowded. What are you kicking about?
6: Listen, I don't mind them two guys in the closet. I ain't complaining about that Russian in the bathroom and the midgets in the drawer. But when I gotta sleep with a total stranger.
4: What stranger?
6: This guy in bed here.
4: Oh, that's Mr. Brown. Mr. Brown, meet the new roomer.
9: Oh, glad to meet you, Bud.
6: I'm glad to know you, Brown. Move over.
1: Thank you. And now the Merry Mash, ladies and gentlemen, to sing the number that was not recently dedicated to one of the Marx Brothers. It's called the Gaucho Serenade.

0: The Town Hall Tea Shop, always on the alert for some startling innovation, announces the addition of an educated talking waiter. The singing kind were merely entertaining. Now, the new ones are guaranteed to be instructive as well. Now, tonight, we bring you a preview of the new waiting technique. The scene, the tea shoppy.
1: Good evening, sir. May I suggest this table over here?
2: Thanks. Got a menu?
1: Here you are, sir. And may I remind you that in the year 872, Howard the Fair-Haired broke the power of the Norwegian chiefs in Iceland?
2: Is that right? How's the hamburger?
1: Excellent. You know, of course, that Einstein's theory of relativity assumes that the velocity of light...
2: Yeah, that's been spinning around in my pretty head for some time. So you just run along and get me some hamburgers, some mashed potatoes, some cream carrots, and a cup custard Prado.
1: Certainly, sir. But may I point out that those are all soft foods?
2: Well?
1: Well, so many of the soft, creamy, well-cooked foods we eat nowadays, delicious as they are, do not give our gums the exercise and stimulation they need to keep them firm and healthy.
2: Okay, what can I do about it?
1: Just listen to Harry Von Zell some Wednesday night when he says...
3: When gums are tender and soft, teeth are seldom sparkling and bright. And to help strengthen undernourished gums with toning and exercise, many dentists suggest the regular use of Ipana toothpaste and gum massage. For Ipana is especially designed not only to clean and brighten your teeth, but when used with massage to help stimulate your gums as well. So get a tube of Ipana from your druggist and use it faithfully. When you feel that delightful tang, exclusive with Ipana and massage, you know that circulation is awakening in your gums, stimulating them, helping them become firmer and healthier. And you know that you made a mighty wise choice in Ipana toothpaste.

0: Eugenia Van Deeden and his Tobacco Road Symphony Orchestra have just rendered Cheery Berry Bee. Say, Harry, that lady just came in. Would you like to read the other commercial over that lady just came in here?
1: I have filed it under one.
0: Haven't you? Good evening, sir. May I suggest this table over here? Thanks, got a menu. You and I can do
1: well,
0: it.
1: Well, all right.
0: Well, you read it to her when we get through. And now our guest. Hello, Portland.
2: Hello.
0: Gee, I didn't see you come in. You just get here?
2: No, I've been over helping the Merrimacks.
0: Helping the Merrimacks financially?
2: No. They need some new words, so I made some up.
0: New words for what?
2: For their songs. All their songs have the same words.
0: Oh, that's silly. The Merrimacks sing different songs every week.
2: Yes, but in the middle of the songs, they always say the same words.
0: What words?
2: Wattin, dattin, battin, scattin, hattin, gattin, paw.
0: Oh, I see. What? You told me to wait there. I waited. Now, so what? Just want me to wait to relax. It's nice of you. The thought is nice. If you're waiting for results, you should tell me, too, and set a limit. What were those words again there that you have...
2: Rattin, dattin, dattin, scattin, hattin, gattin, paw.
0: Uh-huh. That was better than the first time, wasn't it? It was shorter, which made it better automatically. Well, what new words have you written in now to take the place of wattin, dattin, battin, scattin, hattin, gattin? Well, that last word sums it up nicely.
2: Poo?
0: And I do mean what you said. Well, now that you've given the Merrimacks that Wheaton, Beaton, Durstein, and Osborne routine, I think you've written yourself out. You should give up lyric writing as of now. Isn't there some other hobby you could cultivate?
2: Well, this is leap year, but I'm too young for that.
0: Ah, yes. Leap year is rather a risky 12-month for the unattached male, isn't it?
2: That's what you men say. Girls have their troubles leap year, too.
0: What troubles? They put a little lipstick on the bait, and they're ready to troll.
2: Well, I saw a girl run up to a policeman today.
0: To propose?
2: No. She said, "Officer, there are two men following me."